0: Services like dating services and shopping, where the primary demographic is 8 to 13 and they're allowing adults to intermingle. I mean, what could possibly go wrong there? These platforms started as digital playgrounds for kids, and they've allowed adults to be able to infiltrate.
1: Israel's prime minister claims a pilot who allegedly tried to hijack a passenger plane bound for Tel Aviv had been radicalized. The Yemeni nationals accused of attacking his co-pilot on Wednesday and forcing their plane from Dubai to Tel Aviv into a nosedive before passengers stormed the cockpit and wrested back control. Benjamin Netanyahu has told Fox News the alleged offender had undergone Islamist radicalization.
2: It looks like he had been radicalized. I think it's too early to say whether he had any connections with Iran or with anyone else. It's too early to say that, but we'll be able to say that fairly definitively. Not fairly. I think we'll be able to say it definitively within a matter of days.
1: The family of U.S. citizen Renee Good, who was fatally shot by immigration officers in Minneapolis earlier this year, has filed two lawsuits against the Trump administration and immigration enforcement. Here's the BBC's Tom Bateman.
3: Renee Good's family has filed two civil lawsuits against the Trump administration, one alleging wrongful death, the other alleging a conspiracy to interfere with civil rights, namely through the mass deportation campaign the lawsuit says targeted Hispanic and Somali communities and aimed to silence anyone who tried to protest. It names senior figures in the administration, including the then Homeland Security Secretary Kristi Noem and Mr. Trump's Deputy Chief of Staff Stephen Miller, as well as Jonathan Ross, the agent that shot Ms. Good. The mother of three was killed at the wheel of her car. The Trump administration claimed the agent acted to stop an imminent threat by Ms. Good to kill or harm him using her vehicle.
1: In the AFL, the Brisbane Lions are looking for a new coach after Chris Fagan stepped down from the role. The 65-year-old yesterday announced his resignation days after leading the club to a premiership three-peat. Senior assistant coach Cameron Bruce and the Lions football manager Danny Daly are among the candidates likely to be considered to take over. Fagan held back tears at the Lions awards celebration last night as he expressed his pride in the club.
4: The Brisbane Lions isn't just a football club. It's the people, it's the friendships, it's the memories, the setbacks we've overcome, and the joy that we've shared. It's about belonging to something bigger than ourselves. That's what makes me proud to be a Lion.
1: And Brisbane star midfielder Will Ashcroft won the Lions' Best and Fairest Award at last night's ceremony. Ashcroft polled 71 votes to claim his first Merit Murray medal. He edged out skipper Josh Dunkley, who finished on 69. The weather for Queensland, isolated showers along the east coast, north of Townsville, possible storms near the far southern Queensland border, southwest of Cunnamulla. Isolated showers in the western Gulf country, a mostly fine day elsewhere. Cairns and Bundaberg 27, Townsville 28, Mackay 26, Rockhampton 29, Mount Isa 35. In the state southeast, a sunny day, Brisbane 26, Ipswich 29, Logan 27, the Gold Coast and Toowoomba 25, Sunshine Coast 24. 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
6: What's in that pot? It's David Iliff, live from the Australian Camp Oven Festival in Millmerran on ABC Southern Queensland.
7: Goodness, that's a little bit scary. It's never been suggested that I should be part of the main course in all the years I've been coming here, but it's an interesting suggestion to anyone listening. Fear not, it will not come to that. Why? Because there's plenty of food to be served up already, and we're going to talk about that, because that's just one of the, I guess, logistical challenges that the band of volunteers and the dedicated team who put this incredible, massive event on every 2 years have got down pat. They've worked out the logistics. They know how much meat they need. They've even worked out the logistics of hosting a camp oven festival during a period of bushfire risk and different fire bans and different restrictions and that sort of thing. So they know what they're doing, and it is going to be a huge weekend. So even now you can smell the

excitement, there are around about 600 or so campers still to spill in to the gates of the camping area here at Milmerran, at the Milmerran Showgrounds, ready for the official kickoff of the Australian Camp Oven Festival tomorrow. But on the eve of it all today, it's sort of like a calm before the storm. Now, if you haven't been across the Australian Camp Oven Festival, if you're new to the area or if you're thinking, what is this all about? This is a grand tradition that started back in 1999, I believe. Now, there was a couple of local fellas here who thought that it would be a great idea to celebrate that great tradition of camp oven cooking and all the things that make living west of the Great Divide such a fine choice to make, and celebrate it in the form of a festival. And of course, those two fellas were Gary Fogarty and the late Ned Winter. And now it has ended up being such a massive celebration that it's actually even defied the trend of a lot of country festivals of any description, struggling at the moment due to rising costs and a number of other factors, whereas this one, every 2 years, just goes from strength to strength. Now, I've got a lot of people to have a chat to over the next hour or so, people who are making this festival happen over the weekend, people who've already put in the hard yards so that it can happen, and people whose hard work is only just about to begin. I'm going to introduce you to Cam Collins very, very shortly. Now, Cam done it all here. He's a former champion damper tosser, so there is a conversation to be had about that alone. These days he's also the mastermind setting the bar for the official cooking competitions, so he's going to share a few secrets on what it might take to land the winning spot in some of these competitions. But as I mentioned, I'll introduce you to some of the volunteers who work to make this happen, and maybe even, maybe depending, it's a fluid situation, one or two of the visitors who have made a beeline for Milmerran just in time for this weekend. So I'd love you to stay with me, sit back, pour yourself a cup of coffee or maybe a bush tea in honour of the whole event, and keep me company over the next hour or so, live from Milmerran. David Iliffe with you. It is 8 past 10.

0: ABC, Southern Queensland, yes, up the country, that is canned heat, and that's where we are. Well, down the country, out the country, depending on where you're coming from. But it is great to have your company this morning. I am here in Milmerran at the Milmerran Showgrounds. We're on the eve of the Australian Camp Oven Festival, and it is going to be a terrific weekend. Now, my next guest has seen this festival from virtually a lot of different angles. He started out in the heat of the competition ring. He's held the coveted title of the champion damper tosser. And nowadays, he's the man trusted with setting the very standards and challenges for the cooks face this weekend. Cam Collins, thank you very much for taking time away from what must be a busy time, I'm sure.
1: Thank you very much for that, David, and good morning to all our listeners out there.
0: So tell me about the first time you ever came here. How far back does that go?
1: Well, I'm actually more Milmerran local. So back in 1999, when the first festival was around, there was a few cooks out the back out there, and it was a bit of an interesting thing that I used to like out there, but I didn't think I was fit for competition at that stage. So they had a competition of the damper throwing, so a few of us went in it, and it sort of came down to me and actually the next door neighbours. And Jamie Sutton, and we're sort of both fair lumps of lads, and we weren't going to lead each other, get one over each other. So I ended up pipping him at the post, and we got to 32 metres.
2: Wow.
1: Back then, but now I think it's around about the 43 metre mark.
0: Is that right? So what are they? Are people actually creating dampers that are more aerodynamic? Like, is there a bit of science goes into it now?
1: Oh, well, they're a hell of a lot better damper than they are now, because then they did it, they sort of half-cooked them and then froze them, so when they came out to us, they were a bit slimy.
0: You're not selling it.
1: Yeah, so we're rubbing our hands in the dirt just to get a bit of grip on it, but now they've perfected the recipe, so now it's flour with a onion bag mixed in and a bit of Boncrete, so it just holds it together a bit better, because they did some, a fair few did explode near at the start there, and the dampers weigh about that 1.5 kg mark for the adults, and so yeah, they're still difficult to throw. They're harder to throw than you think, because the best way I find is discus style.
0: Oh, okay, right, because I was assuming, and I think I did actually give it a go maybe a few years back, but I thought it would just be the classic sort of underarm, maybe with a couple of sort of, Billy T sort of type swings.
1: Oh, there's been many styles out there I've seen, and I tell you, if you're in the crowd, sometimes a wayward one may come your way, so you got to keep your eyes open, because you don't want to get clocked by one of them.
0: Because did you hear us mention Boncrete earlier in the conversation? Yeah, it's not going to be pretty.
1: No, it's sort of, you know, it helps. It's maybe a bit harder than you think.
0: Right, fair enough. So you've given that away now. Was that under sufferance, or was it a matter of now, in your current capacity, you can only do so much?
1: Yeah, well, I decided then, like, that was all fun and everything else like that, but I really enjoy camp oven cooking.
0: Yep.
1: Started out here with a team of four mates who were underneath the banner of Bad Boys Catering at that time. And then we did our first cook-off, and then some of the guys moved away. I ended up still cooking with myself and my brother-in-law at one stage there. So we were doing a championship cook-off for a team of four. There was a team of two, and he was a greenhorn. Right. That year, we lost by 0.5 point for the championship.
0: And you're still feeling it now?
1: Oh, yeah, because I had to tie with the bait layers. Lovely people, love them to death. But it's competition.
0: So, and I guess they never let you live that down, did they?
1: Oh, no, it's...

0: It's always a bit of a friendly joke there. We sort of always, you know, bit of tongue in cheek there. But yeah, you'd help them out no matter what. Right, so the camaraderie over there is fantastic. Because you're all in the same boat. You know how difficult it is over there. It gets rather hot. You know, the pressure's on. And what we happened is, like, down the track, we decided we need to get back to the roots of proper camp oven cooking, so that's why I joined the crew, to get the menu set back to the old style shearer shed, you know, camp station cooking and all that sort of stuff. So
1: would you say that what had it before that, had it been getting a little bit too elaborate or a little bit too ambitious, or how do you mean?
0: Yeah, it sort of started losing a little bit of the direction there, and started to go onto the gourmet side of things. Don't get me wrong, you can do gourmet stuff in a camp oven like you wouldn't believe, but it was starting to lose the essence of what camp oven cooking is.
1: So really, your job is to set menus that are, am I right, challenging, but not so challenging that they, you know, that they get too far away from the basic skill, which is, you know, producing something that's edible at the end of it. Because you're talking about a cooking method, as I've said many times, and amazes me. You can't look at a dial and say, oh, she's a little bit hot, let's just flick her down, or you can't have any timer or stopwatch. It's completely going by gut feel almost, isn't it?
0: Yeah, most certainly. The biggest thing is learning temperature control.
1: Yep.
0: The easiest way I tell people is get a shovel full of coals, bring them up, get your hand, you know, like about a foot above the coals. If you can hold it there for about 10 seconds, it's about that 180 degree mark. Right. If you're pulling your hand away after 5 seconds, it's just, they're way too hot. So it's just learning that temperature control and practice. A lot of it's practice. Why we went back to the old style, it was what they would serve up when the shearer's cook was, you know, serving up biscuits or for stuff for morning teas and stuff like that, all that sort of stuff. Because in the essence, that's what camp oven was all about.
1: Yep.
0: Was in the shearer's shed, on the stock camps, on the pack, on the drovers' runs, all that sort of stuff. That's where it originated from.
1: So, in terms of, there's no pressure on you, really. All the pressure is on the competitors, or is this still a high pressure position even now? I would imagine your hard work is done before the gates even open or before the competitions even start.
0: Yeah, well, we probably start writing the menu almost 12, 18 months out. Make sure that we go through the list. I've got lists of things that I know that have been cooked, you know, that I've had on, you know, in those situations, and also stuff that's simple, but also it can be challenging. And I mean, it may only be that if you've got Anzac biscuits and we ask for them to be crispy, it's only a matter of a couple of minutes and they can be either still undercooked or burnt.
1: Right,
0: okay. So that's the challenge there, is to make sure that you're spot on. So you may not only cook, we don't only cook one damper. You might cook four dampers. Right. Usually one damper in there is sacrificial damper. It is burnt. Well, don't worry, you can be a really good crook and you'll still burn a damper.
1: Gee, really?
0: Anyone that says they haven't, hasn't cooked enough.
1: So really, for is that the standard practice, that those who are competing, whatever meal they have to cook, they're cooking multiple versions? One of them is the sacrificial roast or the sacrificial damper or Anzac biscuits, and the rest might come pretty close.
0: Yeah, usually your three-course meal that you have to do at the end of the day, you don't really want to burn that, because a lot of the ingredients, sort of, it's quite expensive, you know, competing in it. Yeah. We try to look at what ingredients they're using to the cost and everything else like that too, because it is quite expensive, because you're using really good ingredients. You're not just using margarine, you're using butter.
1: Right,
0: and
1: okay.
0: It all comes down to, yeah, we don't use margarine, it's butter.
1: Gotcha.
0: Butter's taste.
1: I love it. So it's more gourmet or gourmet than people might imagine. I think people

0: come along here, I guess, to be amazed, and they would be amazed at what you can produce from a camp oven.
1: Well, you can cook everything from the standard stew or a little curry right up to things like a glazed ham with quandon and ginger jam with finger lime dressings on the top of it, or roasted quail with lemon myrtle butter under the skin and salt bush polenta triangles. And, you know, all that sort of stuff, even to a simple yabby laksa.
2: Yeah.
1: You can have roast venison with bunya nut mash. It's, you can go either way. So, yeah.
0: What's the payoff for you? I mean, if you're just setting the menu, I shouldn't say just setting the menu, but you're setting the menu, do you, what pleasure do you get out of watching people to compete and what, seeing the eventual winner? What does that give to you, Ken?
1: It's great to see them challenge. Good to see them sweating. Good to see the worry on their face. But also it's good to see the joy at the end of the day or at the end of the competition, that the from the drover's apprentice up to our champion cook, the relief and the pleasure that they've done it. Yep. And they've accomplished something.
2: Absolutely.
1: So at the end of the day, it's the joy, the fun. If you don't have fun, it's not.
0: What's the point?
1: Yeah, exactly.
0: And do you also help with the judging, or do you get to sample any of these dishes that are prepared?
1: Oh, every now and then the cabinet door might open and a little bit might go missing after the judges have done their little judging.
0: Oh, I forgot to tell you, Cam, you're on radio. Everyone's listening.
1: Oops. No, but, like, sometimes the competitors, like, the stuff that they're not putting in, like, they might present it to the crowd as they walk along. Sometimes the guys will say, hey, have a taste of this, what do you reckon? So,
2: Yeah.
0: So a bit of advice.
1: Exactly. So, because some of this stuff I have cooked before, so I know exactly what it is. Gotcha. So.
0: Tell me, in terms of, let's say, gates open tomorrow, thousands of people looking to come in, you are a bit of a veteran. What are you looking forward to the most over the next weekend? I mean, it might seem obvious, the event you're involved in, but is it a bigger thing than that?
1: It's the whole community. This Camp Oven Festival runs on volunteers. I'm just one of many. And it's great to see the community come together and do something of this nature. It is held renowned across Australia that this is the ultimate camp oven festival. And if you want to, you know, have a go at the and show how good a cook you are, you know, you can always front up and make the challenge. But it's having fun, enjoyment. Giving inspiration to someone that may be only starting out in cooking. Also giving people ideas, and at the end of the day, it's just an enjoyable thing. So.
0: I think it's great. It works on so many levels. I would imagine, just lastly, and you would have seen this, I presume, every time the festival happens, someone coming along who's never tried it before, but they're inspired by watching what people can cook in these competitions. There are camp ovens for sale here. They go and buy one and actually try it themselves for the first time. That must be the ultimate success.
1: Well, the thing is that we do a lot for the community over here, or the travellers that come in, because there's cooking classes here, there's workshops that they can do, there's a dinner on tonight and tomorrow night, so people can taste some extremely well-cooked stews and curries and stuff like that by the bait layers. But it's also good to see we've had cooks that have come here in the beginners. In the first year, they battled, and you just say, you know, keep on going. Then they come back the next time, and they've been practicing, and you go, well, you can see the change there.
2: Yeah.
1: And they haven't been put off. No, and you can see the joy, and they've said themselves, they've challenged themselves.
2: Yeah,
0: that's fantastic. Yeah, they're determined and they're improving. We've had a text in saying from someone who didn't leave their name saying, Yabby Laksa, you've inspired them. Never thought about that before, but that's going to be my

0: next recipe. Well, compete. Whoever that person is, come down and compete.
1: Well, that's the thing. Like, every year we have one thing that's a signature dish or a bush. Like, we've asked them to do bush tuck. A lot of bush tucker and bush herbs are not utilised enough here. Yeah. I mean, we've just got to look at our First Nations people, how many millions of years they lived. May not be doing as gourmet as what we're doing now with some of this stuff, but it's still quite usable. All their like herbs and spices and stuff like that.
0: Cam Collins, always great to have a chat to you. Enjoy the weekend, and thank you so much for coming down and being part of the show.
1: Thank you very much for that, David, and thank you, and to all your listeners. Get along, there's still tickets for sale.
0: That's right. Yes, and we don't want to put you off by saying, oh, the camping's full, because there are overflow. You can camp in towns that are a short drive. Some might say that's better, depending on whether you like to a big crowd or not, but you can certainly come along, buy a ticket and be a part of it, even if you camp somewhere maybe a couple of k's away.
1: Most definitely.
0: Cam, a pleasure. Thank you so much.
1: Thank you very much for that, David.
0: David Idoff with you in Millmerran this morning at the showgrounds for the Australian Camp Oven Festival. Plenty more to come, but let's a little bit of music now. We're keeping with the Camp Oven cooking theme. This is Slim and a song called Camp Cooks.

0: Live from Millmerran, it's David Iliffe on ABC Southern Queensland.
1: Yes, I am here, and you would think with a lot of the things going on in the background and some of the stuff you've been able to hear since we started the show half an hour ago, that the festival is underway. It's not, but the checking in of guests can be just as big a deal as the festival itself. And I believe that something like, well, more than 500 campers being sort of checked in around us as we speak, and they're going to join the mini city that has developed here at the Millmerran showgrounds of people travelling near and far to be a part of the Australian Camp Oven Festival. It is a massive undertaking, and it's also a festival that, it sort of starts before it officially starts as well, and we get visitors from all around the country as well as locally. And my next guest is aware of that, possibly more so than many, because the Millmerran Commerce and Progress Association Incorporated certainly involved in rolling out the welcome mat and the red carpet for visitors from all over the country to the Australian Camp Oven Festival. And on the committee of the Millmerran Commerce and Progress Association, Bronwyn Fitzroy Ezzy, and she joins me now. Bronwyn, good morning and welcome.
2: Yeah, good morning, David. Thanks for having us here.
1: And another perfect weekend for the festival.
2: Absolutely beautiful weather. You can't mistake that, for sure. And we've kicked off down in Campbell Street this morning.
1: Yes, yes. Now, that's the thing, because people aren't perhaps aware that a lot of people do arrive early, and this stuff really happening all this week. But it sort of unofficially culminates today with busking. So down the main street, it must be you wouldn't be able to hear yourself for people competing and showing off their best voice.
2: Well, exactly. And we've been fortunate this year we had approval for the road closure, and that was supported by the local businesses, and Commerce pushed that through as part of the special event. So it means that those pedestrians are able to wander from Domville Place up and down the street without the hassle of traffic, which has been wonderful.
1: Is this the first time that that's happened, that you've been able to actually close off the street and make it that little bit sort of safer and more relaxed?
2: Absolutely, yeah. This is the first time for the full road closure. Normally, people are just sort of wandering through traffic, so it's a lot safer, and people have the flexibility to just wander the street listen to the buskers.
1: Absolutely. That's great. How long, I mean, the festival's been going since 1999. Has the busking sort of been a preliminary part of that for all that time, or is it only a more recent incarnation?
2: Yeah, so David, we were talking about this morning, and this is the seventh year that the busking has taken place. So it has been sort of a regular activity for Commerce to put on as part of the Camp Oven event.
1: And tell me, how is it? It's a competition, isn't it? Or is it just a form of entertainment? The buskers are competing against each other.
2: Yeah, absolutely. Yeah, well, yeah. And the voters, they also get a prize. There's three prizes for people voting, but yes, we've got seven different locations, so the buskers along the street, and there's a first prize of $500 and then a second prize of $250. So competition is hot.
1: And so do each of the positions sort of rotate? Are there more buskers than positions, or is it basically sort of seven competitors and they sort of do a set throughout the morning?
2: Exactly. So there's seven competitors. The businesses have accepted having a busker outside their place of business, and they'll just continue to play throughout the morning. So it goes through until 11:30. Gotcha. So they'll have a variety of songs that they'll be, you know, sort of rolling out.
1: Because that's part of the challenge, isn't it? I mean, I think people love the atmosphere that having a busker can create, but spare a thought for the busker themselves, and this is why it's appropriate that it be a competition. They've got to have a lot of repertoire in their head, and they're competing against big B doubles coming through, not so much this year because of the road closures, but still they're competing against a lot of distractions. It would be one of the hardest gigs, surely.
2: Exactly, and because there's a combination of solo artists There's a duet with the Fitzgerald sisters and the Nomadic Nomads. They're a group. Yeah. So for those who are doing the busking solo, to your point, they need to have a good repertoire of songs to produce.
1: Yeah, absolutely. They almost need a pit crew, you know, so after every song they can pull in and, I don't know, change of clothes or give them a coffee or, you know, here's a straw or a cold drink and away you go again.
2: Exactly right. Yeah, exactly.
1: Do you tend to get the same people? Well, actually, no. Are they mostly local, or do you? Are they mostly people who have sort of come into town specifically for that and for the festival?
2: Well, the Fitzgerald sisters are local, but there's definitely people that have come from Brisbane, Toowoomba and the surrounds. So it's not just locals that are participating.
1: And do you get sort of a fresh batch each 2 years generally?
2: Yeah, I'm not sure whether there's any repeat performers actually this year, but typically there's new performers that are coming all the time.
1: Gotcha. Fantastic. It's it's so essential, I think, or part of providing entertainment that is above and beyond just what the festival is about, because a lot of people do come into town early, don't they? So, you know, you want to be able to sort of entertain them for whenever they get here.
2: Exactly right. And earlier this week, to your point, we had a meet and greet, which was also organised by Commerce. And Brenda and Greg Gillespie, they actually initiated that 3 years ago. So we've continued to do that for those early arrivals. And we gathered here, actually, earlier this week.
1: Yep.
2: And then today, not only are the buskers performing, but we have a number of different stalls that are in Domville Place. That's the heart of the Mulmerran precinct.
1: The little park there, isn't it? Sort of on the junction there.
2: Exactly right, yeah, the little park, which will transform over the next 12 months. So next time you come, it'll be a very different looking little park.
1: I knew that there was works flagged because it had come up in council. Can you dish the a little bit more information on that?
2: I can give a little bit. So Commerce has been front and centre of putting through the plans. A landscape designer has come up with those. That's all been approved by council. We have GenX, which is one of the local proponents, they're going to be supporting the funding of the project, and that will kick off at the end of this year. So come next year, we'll have the park fully finished.
1: Fantastic. Excellent. So it'll be ready for the next festival, which will be the year after that.
2: Correct. Yeah.
1: Fantastic.
2: Yeah.
1: That's great.
2: So that's been a major project of Commerce. It's one of the infrastructure projects that we've been working on.
1: I guess all part of, you know, an ongoing strategy for a town like Mulmerran, which is to get people to stop, you know, if they're travelling, particularly during grey nomad season around about now, to get them to stop, spend some time and spend some money in town, which I guess flows on to the obvious question. And, you know, it's hard to cite actual figures, but the Camp Oven Festival every 2 years must be an incredible, not just a morale booster for town, great thing to have, but an incredible economic boost for local traders.
2: Yeah, for sure. The businesses absolutely see, a lot of benefit from the Camp Oven, and having, you know, the session downtown this morning with the busking and also the stalls available to people in Domville Place is attracting a lot of traffic. So not only for the stall holders like C&K Kindy and Fran's Bean and Gone Van and even the men's shed are doing a sausage sizzle, the local businesses see that traffic as well, and certainly that economic input for them is tremendous.
1: Yep. That's fantastic. So is your work or is the Progress Association's work pretty much done now that the festival's on, or where to from here for the rest of the festival for you and your members?
2: Yeah, so for us, we've got live music going through until 3 p.m. this afternoon. We have also organised, Mulmerran Commerce has organised a shuttle bus. So it leaves from two locations out here, so people can come and go as they please, and that's been sponsored by the local businesses. So that live entertainment will roll on through till 3 p.m.
1: That's great. And will the shuttle bus happen, so that'll be happening all day, so all people day. Can sort of flip between their campsite and what's going on out here and the busking central, essential.
2: Exactly. And it's actually been in and out of town all week, so it'll continue to run over the weekend as well.
1: Yep. That is great. Fantastic. Have you, has it, final question for you, Bronwyn, has it, welcoming events and meeting people who have travelled here from all over the country, has it whetted your appetite to do a little bit more travelling, you know, in retirement and that sort of thing? Is that a byproduct of being involved in your position with the Progress Association?
2: That's an interesting...
1: There's a question out of left field. You weren't expecting that one.
2: I was not expecting that. I'm not a big camper today. Yep. However, who knows? That might be something that I get into, as I progress into my senior years. Who knows?
1: There you go. Diplomatic answer. You've only got to wander around, though, and see that, you know, camping can become glamping very, very easily. There's some incredibly elaborate setups here.
2: Well, exactly. And now you're talking my talk. And a bit of glamping would be right up my alley. Thank you.
1: Fair enough. Well, you wouldn't be alone there, and that is fair enough. Robin, a pleasure to have a chat to you, and congratulations to what you and the Progress Association add to the whole visitor experience every 2 years for the Camp Oven Festival. Thank you so much for having a chat with me.
2: My pleasure. Thank you.
1: Thank you. Much appreciated. Bronwyn Fitzroy Ezzie from the Millmerran Commerce and Progress Association. David Iliffe with you in Millmerran this morning. Plenty more to come. We're sort of trying to fit the music in very much with the Camp Oven theme. So in going along with this, this is Paul Kelly in a song called Firewood and Candles.

ABC, Southern Queensland, firewood and candles. That's Paul Kelly. He mentions paella cooking in the pan there in the lyrics. Makes you think maybe Paul Kelly should be competing in the Australian Camp Oven Festival. He might be a dab hand at that sort of thing. A multi-talented fellow that he is. A lot of talents on display here over the course of this coming weekend. The Australian Camp Oven Festival officially gets underway tomorrow, but the showgrounds here are a hive of activity today because campers and patrons, well, certainly people who are, have stalls here and people who are involved in the running of the event here busily setting up, and there's people finding their camp spots and setting up for a truly terrific weekend. But this year, of course, a focus, as it should be, on remembering one of the founders of the Australian Camp Oven Festival. And we'll tell you how the life of the late Ned Winter is going to be honoured with the proceedings this week.

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2: 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We'll call all three games. The state championship between Penrith and Redcliffe. The NRLW Grand Final between the unbeaten Roosters and Brisbane. The Grand Final pre-game entertainment. And then the NRL decider. The Roosters against Giant Killer Newcastle. Don't miss a minute.
1: The 2026 NRL Grand Final.
3: What's that I smell cooking? It's David Iliffe, live from the Australian Camp Oven Festival in Milmerran.
0: Oh, slight exaggeration there. I'm a little bit alarmed by the cannibalistic theme that's coming through with some of these intros. I didn't write them, clearly not. but if he was talking about cooking at the heat, it's not even remotely hot. It is just beautiful. That's why this is the best time of the year to be having a festival like this with such a focus on the outdoors. But anticipation is building ahead of the Australian Camp Oven Festival here at the showgrounds for 2026. And you can't talk about this festival without talking about one of the visionaries who helped start it all back in 1999. We're talking about the late, great Ned Winter. Now, Ned was a true bush icon. He wrote many a bush ballad. He loved the Australian bush. He was a master cook, a master camp oven cook, and made it look so damn easy in a way that's frustrating to those who can only see it as a massive challenge. He was also very much a storyteller at heart. He had a passion for the bush. He had a passion for this area and putting this part of the world on the map. And Mark Bettman knows that better than anyone. Mark is Ned's son-in-law, and Mark can tell us a little bit more about how Ned's life and legacy when it comes to this festival is going to be honoured at this weekend's event. Mark, a pleasure to have a chat to you.
4: Yes, good morning, David. Good morning, listeners.
0: Mark, when you first heard that Ned and Gary wanted to put on this festival back in 1999, or I would imagine the idea was being discussed or in whispers earlier than that, what did you think? Did you think he was mad, or did you think he was a genius?
4: David, it probably started many years before that. I guess it was a wonderful dream that that Ned had had, and like many parts of Ned's life, these dreams have come, and the family have, I guess, entwined within those dreams. But it was really good to see that this one came to fruition. So we spoke about it around the kitchen table, and then, of course, Ned leant on his good mate Gary, and those conversations were had further, and the family were cast into the early proceedings of getting the first inaugural event away. And both myself and my sister-in-law Gay Lee were the first judges of that very event. So it was a long build-up, and I guess when it became fruition, it just changed the way that Ned looked at camp ovens, and not only for himself, but wanted to promote them to the world and to put Milmerran on the map. I guess the way that he set about getting this up and running with Gary was the fact that it's a legacy that can be left and something the township can own. So very much a, I guess, community-minded, and I guess this is a testimony to one of the legacies that he's left behind.
0: One of many, you're absolutely right. What do you remember about that first one? Did it all go off without a hitch? Or, tell me, that can't be true for the first one, surely.
4: It was fairly chaotic, and to be quite honest, I haven't been here for a number of years, so I don't know how the judging takes place, but when Gay Lee and I first judged, it was just a plate that was presented to us in the camp, and look, there was plenty of bribes behind the behind the scenes as well.
0: You're not meant to say that, Mark, you know.
4: Well, it was just extra lashings of things that we really liked, and, you know, taking home a leg of pork and things was just the dumb thing back then.
0: That's right, exactly.
4: But look, yes, it's just how it's grown over those years is just phenomenal for the town and for the district. Yeah. And certainly come a long way from its humble beginnings. But yes, we did have a lot of ups and downs to get it operational in the early days. But hey, there's been a wonderful committee right behind it that has supported it, and it's wonderful to see what it's evolved to. Exactly.

0: obviously it was a solid vision if, you know, it can develop from, and everything starts with humble beginnings, you know, and you learn from your mistakes. But the fact that it's going so strong all these years later is a testament to that vision of your father-in-law, Ned Winter. Tell me, this year, as is appropriate, Ned's legacy is going to be honoured in a couple of different ways. Tell me a little bit about, I mean, how much of a challenge was that to try and do that in a way that was appropriate and honouring of Ned this year?
1: I guess when you look at Ned's life, it was pretty hard to work out what direction that we wanted to go towards honouring him. And, you know, he's had just a wonderful life as a drover, as a shearer, as a cook. And there's so many different avenues that we could have went down, but this was the one that he was most passionate about. For the family themselves, they've got behind this one-shot damper competition this year and providing the Ned Winter trophy for that as a camp oven. The other thing that's occurred is that the Camp Oven Committee and Ian Park have put a wonderful tribute and a display together with a lot of Ned's old memorabilia, photos, and a lot of stuff that the family have passed on to be displayed here now and for the future. And just to never forget where its humble beginnings come from and where Ned's humble beginnings come from.
0: Mark, I've got to ask you, and I don't know, it can be emotional to talk about this, but you told me the lovely story of how Ned, well, how you met Ned's daughter, your wife, Melinda, and how you first met Ned, and you feel like it was all part of a master plan. And I'm not talking about the creator, I'm talking about Ned's plan. Just tell me briefly that story.
1: Yeah, quite so, David. We were both heavily involved with the John Derry and Woolshed. My mother and Ned went to school together in a little town called Bolin in Western Queensland. I am a fifth generation bullock driver, and I used to take my bullock team to the Woolshed there. And I was set up right behind Ned's cooking gallery. And at the conclusion of my demonstration, Ned would come over and take over the microphone, and we'd interject with some conversations backwards and forwards. He would always say that if ever one of my bullocks broke a leg while working, that we could string him up on the gantry and we'd make a couple of good curries and stews out of him. So that banter led me to come up and have a feed with him. But I think he had sights to set me up right from the word go with his youngest daughter, Melinda. We've been married now for 34 years. And I think there was an ulterior motive behind that, because as you're well aware, some of those big camp ovens that he had are quite heavy, and I think it was just an excuse to get a big broad fella there to help him load and unload camp ovens. And I guess to take over, there was always a part where he felt that he was hopeful that one of the family members would take on his legacy, take on his achievements, and continue with the camp ovens. Well, he also respected the fact that we all had different directions in life, both farming and our work choices, and he supported us through that. But he always said, at the end of the day, if ever you need a dollar and you haven't got a job, you could always fall back to camp ovens. They've done me all right, and I'll certainly look after you in the future.
0: Yeah. And you would have been left just with your jaw dropped, thinking, what a visionary, because he was absolutely right. But I just love the multi-layered vision. So, yes, he wanted a husband for his daughter. He also wanted a roustabout. But on the bigger picture, he wanted someone to carry on the vision. So, what would we say, 3 out of 4, you know, that's not a bad result from his planning back then.
1: Oh, absolutely. And look, we certainly did our part in that and provided him with two strapping young grandsons that are as big and as strong as I have. And as you'll see in that tribute, there's photos of both those grandsons that have worked with him over the years. Melinda and used to go out, and when we had busloads to Ned's Corner, and those boys as babies had no playpen or anything to sit in, they'd actually put a bit of a blanket down in a big old camp oven and toss the little ones into the camp oven, and that's where they'd sit. So they've been brought up with camp ovens from the day that they were born. Yeah.
0: But you were telling me, and just lastly, because I'm nearly out of time, but you were telling me too that he was very old-fashioned. He taught all of the

0: and kids the importance of a shaking of the hand, of the look in the eye, of being straight up and down and meeting people well. So, you know, he cared about things on so many different levels. He was a great fellow.
1: Yeah, that's correct, David. If I could sum him up in one true word, it's probably authentic. And that's what Ned was. And he expected the same thing from the rest of us, to stay true, be authentic, and live our lives and live our dreams with authenticity in the background.
0: What do you reckon he'd make of this? I mean, you know, he certainly lived to see it get to very much the stage it is now. I don't know if it's significantly bigger this year than it was 2 years ago, but what do you reckon he'd make of all this?
1: Oh, he'd be absolutely stoked. There's no question about it. I guess the last Gambovan Festival he didn't attend just through failing health, but he would, you know, crawl over hot coals to get here if he could. He really supported it, and he'd be absolutely stoked as where it's gone to right now.
0: Mark, I reckon you've paid a wonderful tribute to Ned, and thank you so much for having a chat to me this morning. Much appreciated.
1: Thanks, David. Enjoy your day.
0: Thank you, and to you, Mark Beckman, Ned Winter's son-in-law, by virtue of the fact that he married Ned's youngest daughter, Melinda. And Ned had big visions for that year. He was a visionary. There is no doubt about it. We are just about out of time. I did record a chat with Jeff Brown, who is performing out here tomorrow night and tomorrow afternoon and then again on Sunday. What I might do is see whether perhaps we might be able to play that at some other stage. But I would encourage you, if you're looking for something to do this weekend, or if we've whetted your appetite, if perhaps you've been living under a rock for the last few weeks and didn't even know that the event was on, to grab yourself a ticket, come down. There's fantastic live entertainment. There are displays from a number of groups that, if you love the bush and love camping, you'll be in your element. Plus, there is the competition, and there are demonstrations of camp oven cooking that will inspire you to grab yourself a set of camp ovens and give it a go. So plenty of reason to come down. Tickets still available. You won't be able to camp here, but you'll certainly be able to camp in one of the spots relatively close to here and commute to here, and it will be a terrific weekend. I can tell you that weather-wise, it is going to be absolutely gorgeous this weekend, and the forecast is for a fine weekend. No showers really until early next week. So, certainly come and be a part of the Australian Camp Oven Festival. Celebrate Ned Winter's legacy, and you will have a terrific weekend. Hey, thank you very much for your company. Enjoy the rest of your day. Enjoy the weekend and the long weekend. And shall we say, go the Knights. It is news time. It's 11 o'clock.
2: He's taught me a lot of very valuable lessons.
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3: ABC Southern Queensland.
4: ABC News. Good morning, I'm Maria Hatzakis. Police have charged three people accused of hosting an out-of-control party on Brisbane's Bayside. Joshua McIntosh reports.
5: Officers were called to a disturbance on Wildflower Street in Capalaba last month. A 16-year-old girl had collapsed and was taken to hospital. A 43-year-old man who'd arrived to pick someone up was also taken to hospital in a critical condition, where he remains. A 45-year-old man and a 41-year-old woman have now been charged with organising an out-of-control event. A 16-year-old co-accused boy's been charged with contravening a police direction. A 17-year-old boy's previously been charged with serious assault of a police officer. Investigations are continuing.
4: The governor of the US state of Tennessee has ordered a review of the state's capital punishment process after a death row inmate survived two doses of the drug that was meant to kill her. North America correspondent Lauren Day reports.
6: Krista Pike would have been the first woman to be executed in the state in more than 200 years. She and her then-boyfriend were convicted of killing their 19-year-old classmate, Colleen Slemmer, in 1995, in a gruesome crime that gained national attention, in

0: Last week and have snowballed across the country. French Prime Minister Sébastien Lecornu called a crisis meeting to deal with the protests, and he's asked ministers to cancel any planned official trips in the coming days so police can focus on the demonstrations.
1: Back home, Brisbane street artists are transforming public spaces in the lead up to the 2032 Olympics and Paralympics. Chelsea Malunga has the story.
2: Council-funded murals have already been installed in Newstead and Toowong, with more planned ahead of the Games. Street artist Jared Danby is behind a mural in a 200-metre tunnel at Newstead.
3: What I wanted to represent was like the future of Brisbane and how abundant it's going to be in the lead-up to the Olympics.
2: Brisbane City Council street art curator Matthew Turvo says every suburb has a story to tell.
4: It's just about finding the artist that's really excited to tell that particular story. If we get that, you get a brilliant outcome.
2: In addition to transforming public spaces, the projects are also designed to deter graffiti and reduce the cost of removing vandalism.
1: In the NRLW, Brisbane coach Scott Prince says the team's gearing up for Sunday's grand final clash in Sydney. The Broncos are aiming to win back-to-back premierships against the Roosters. Prince says the rematch of last year's decider will be a spectacle.
5: Right now, you know, we've prepared well. Big day today. We will get introduced to the crew here down in Sydney, and then from tomorrow onwards, we'll bunker down and then really hone in on our prep.
1: In the AFL, Brisbane Lions veteran Dane Zorko has praised coach Chris Fagan, who's announced his retirement days after leading the club to a premiership three-peat. The 65-year-old coach is stepping down after 10 years at the helm, saying he's run out of energy and wants to spend more time with his family. Zorko says Fagan has transformed the club.
6: What an incredible man. I mean, from day one, he just gave people an opportunity. He trusted his own process. We believed in it. We worked extremely hard for him, and he walks away at the absolute top, which is not something that coaches often get the opportunity to do.
1: Queensland's weather, isolated showers along the east coast, north of Townsville, possible storms near the far southern Queensland borders, southwest of Cunnamulla, isolated showers in the western Gulf Country, mostly fine elsewhere, Cairns and Bundaberg 27, Townsville 28, Mackay 26, Rockhampton 29, Mount Isa 35, in the southeast sunny Brisbane 26, the Gold Coast 25, Sunshine Coast 24.
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11: Monica McInerney is back on Conversations today. Monica first came on the show in 2020 when she spoke about growing up with her six brothers and sisters in the old stone station master's house in the little town of Clare in South Australia. Right from the start, Monica was a big reader, and it was always a very exciting day when the monthly parcel of books for all the kids arrived at the Clare railway station sent from the library in Adelaide. Monica grew up to write books of her own. In fact, when we spoke in 2020, she had just published her 13th novel. But then, just a few days after our conversation, Monica got some life-changing news. And she found herself suddenly living on the other side of the world from her Irish husband and wondering if she had ever grown up at all. Hi, Monica.
12: Hello, Sarah.
11: Let's go back to the start of 2020. Where was home for you and your husband, John?
12: My husband's Irish and we live in Dublin. We live in a suburb called Drumcondra, which is a inner city suburb. It's about 15 minutes walk from O'Connell Street, the main, you know, the main boulevard, if you like. Slightly grand word for what O'Connell Street's like. And it's a terrace house with a small city garden. One of the things I especially love about it, having you just spoken about Dad being the railway station master, is at the top of our street is a railway line, and the line is up on a height, so it looks like the trains are flying by, and then at the bottom of the street is another railway line, and so I hear the trains from that as well. So it's, you know, it's inner city Dublin house, and but with, you know, with the magic of trains.
11: With the necessary trains, which
12: exactly.
11: Has been the soundtrack to your life,
12: yeah.
11: Really always. What brought you to Australia in February of 2020?
12: I

0: It was midway through writing the book that you mentioned, The Godmothers, and so I was coming over to see my mum and my family, which, you know, I try and do as often as I can, and to have meetings with my publishers and to do the final bit of research. It was coming out later that year. And so I farewelled my husband, thinking at Dublin Airport, thinking, you know, I'll see you in, it was to be 27 days.
1: Tell me about the email that you got just the day before you were due to fly home to Dublin.
0: It was, obviously everyone would recognise what was happening in 2020. And it was, you know, COVID was, the ideas were swirling around. I was staying with mum in this, you know, tiny city unit that she lived in, just, you know, a small spare bedroom and her room and just a, you know, kitchen living room area. And we'd watch the news every night. And it was, you know, all those images coming through from China, particularly of people being barricaded into their houses and thinking, this is, you know, but this is strange. Is this going to affect us? And I was merrily thinking, well, you know, I'll get home, but I hope it, you know, it doesn't get any worse. And the day before I was due to fly, I mean, there had been the talk, was Australia going to close its borders? And I was thinking, should I think about not going? And then the decision got taken away from me when I got just a text to my phone, actually, saying, from the airline, saying, your flight has been cancelled. And that decided it for me. And there was this moment that I kind of turned to mum and said, look, it, you know, I'd been there for a month already. And just as context, you know, I grew up in a family of nine, and mum, after she left our family home, my dad died in the year 2000, had moved into a series of progressively smaller places, which is like giving it away a little bit there, mum, and kind of reducing all of her belongings as well. Like when she moved into this tiny unit, she only got two, she only brought two cups with her. And we're thinking, I think we, you know, okay, we
1: got a powerful message.
0: And I remember turning to her in her living room and saying, you know, mum, it looks like I might have to stay a bit longer. She hesitated. it wasn't long, but, you know, if you want to have seven kids, you can pick up every tiny little pause. And then it was like, no, that'll be fine.
1: Wonderful. Lovely to have you here, Monica. So describe this apartment for me.
0: It was like, it was in a row of like units, you know, so ground floor units only. And it was the front of the unit. So you walked into a living room and a kitchen all in one, and then mum's bedroom, and then off that, like a tiny, like a little nun cell, to be honest. And that's pretty much how it felt after about 9 months, let me tell you. So I set that up. I ended up setting that up as, you know, I slept in there. It was my office as everything else happened with COVID and book promotion. It was my studio. I did loads of Zooms from there. So it was this, you know, strange, you know, life.
1: And as you had described, growing up in this big family, it's very rare to have one-on-one time with a parent. What was that like?
0: I loved it. I, as exactly that, like, I'm the middle of seven, and there just wasn't time, you know, like, to get mum on your own was quite an extraordinary thing growing up as a kid. And I had it to myself, and there was a worldwide pandemic, which meant all my brothers and sisters couldn't visit. So, you know, my sister Maura, who lived in Adelaide too, she was, you know, she was allowed to come and go. And so she would drop off, you know, beautiful parcels of homemade cake at the door and come in occasionally and things like that. But I kind of felt like I'd conjured up the ideal situation, really.
1: Did you discover, I don't know, a different part of your mum, or feel like you knew her differently from that experience?
0: Absolutely. Because up until then, like, I left home when I was 17, and I'd come back to Clare, but I would breeze in and breeze out, and I'd be there for different reasons, you know, for a Christmas or for someone's birthday or, you know, for my wedding. So these fleeting kind of visits, and everybody would be there. And my mum is a really peaceful, witty, really easy to laugh, beautiful person. And she's kind of a watcher. So, you know, to have that special time with her when, if you waited carefully, I'd started to hear stories that I'd never heard before. I felt like I was all my different ages when I was with her. You know, my immediate thing was I felt like I was 10. I had mum to myself. And then, you know, my sister, you know, started getting a little bit tense, and my sister had a brainwave to get a rescue cat. So it was me and mum and this little kitten that we got from a shelter that we called Nicholas, after mum's Irish grandfather, which caused all sorts of problems when you talk about him later and people assumed it was like mum's boyfriend that we're talking about. Nicholas just lies on top of mum all the time, or, oh, Nicholas is really funny because he just takes food off mum's plate and she lets him. And I remember telling one friend about that, thinking,

0: Sorry. Anyway, Nicholas was this, you know, this black cat. So we had this kind of beautiful, like it was, you know, the three of us. So I really love cats. So I was not only 10 with mum, but then there was a chance to talk about, you know, my teenage years, her teenage years. You know, she was the youngest of like lots of sisters and brothers, and she'd had tragedies in her life, a brother dying as a baby and a brother dying in an accident. And it felt like there was time to just to talk about that. And especially with something with the distraction of a kitten, like we'd lie on mum's bed, the window at the end of the bed, looking out over the, we could see the sky and, you know, the spectacular Adelaide sunsets, and have that kind of easy chat when the light's changing, a kitten's roaming around. She talked about meeting dad, and she talked about the first time they went out, which was at a St. Patrick's ball, which I didn't know about. All these kind of moments that if you're there in the hurly-burly of all of us together, and we grew up in around the kitchen table, and it's, you know, who can outsmart the other and who can make everybody laugh, to have that peace was really special, really, really special. So I don't thank COVID for many things, but I thank COVID for that.
1: As those lockdowns in COVID came and went across 2000, you couldn't leave Australia, but you started doing some small in-person author events for your novel, For the Godmothers. What did you notice, Monica, after an event at Mount Gambier?
0: It was actually before the event. So I was about to go and do an event in a library, like everybody's socially distant, but, a big event. And I was actually talking to my husband, and I just had my hand resting on the top of my, you know, my collarbone, and under my little finger, I felt something. And I remember talking to John going, that's weird, I can feel sort of something strange under my skin. And he said, get it checked out. And we talked, and he said, so how many people would be there tonight and how you're getting on? And, we hadn't seen each other for 9 months by this stage. And I went and did the event. The next day I had to go to my hometown to do another event in the town hall there, which was beautiful. And then I went back to mum's house and I said, does this feel a bit strange? And she said, agreed that it did. And then, I got my sister to, we all agreed. So I went to the doctor on the Monday, and the doctor said, I'd be a bit concerned about that. And things move really fast when you find any kind of lump. And we expect to find a lump or a pea-sized thing or something, there's kind of things that we grow up thinking that's what you look out for. And this wasn't. The only word I can use to describe it is a thickening. It just felt like something odd that wasn't there before.
1: And once you started getting the tests, getting a mammogram, what information could doctors give you?
0: Well, at the mammogram, the operator said, oh, sorry, there was something wrong with the machine. We need to do that again. And I thought, I don't think there's anything wrong with the machine. I think they're just doing that again. And sure enough, I went and had a biopsy. And they do an ultrasound and then a biopsy. And the technicians there said, it's breast cancer. We can tell. But we need to they'll do the biopsy to see, what stage it's at, what grade it's at, and all that kind of thing. So I kind of came away from that. I remember standing in a broom cupboard. I rang John, and because he'd obviously known I was going for the test, and I said, look, I haven't got it officially, but, they've told me this is what it is. But you have a good feel, it's one of the best curable cancers. The treatment's really good. So it was kind of really frightening to have that word, but also, okay, this is, we'll deal with this. This is fine. And also, everything was weird about life at that time. Nothing, it was like, here's another strange thing out of left field.
1: Did you cancel the book tour?
0: No, I didn't, because I felt okay. Like, I didn't have any pain. I didn't look any different. So I was kind of going to libraries and giving talks. And then after the second biopsy, they said, it absolutely is, and it's a grade 3, which is a very aggressive, fast-growing one, so, we're going to have to put lots of things in place. But what you have to do then is to have lots of other tests to see if it's spread at all, if it's in your lymph nodes and if it's in that. And I spoke to my specialist and said, should I cancel the tour? And he said, how do you feel? And I said, well, a bit shocked, but no, beyond that. And he said, no, keep going, because once it all starts, you're on a roller coaster, so do what you can.
1: My guest on Conversations today is novelist Monica McInerney. That period of testing, it's such a strange kind of surreal

0: time where you're waiting and you kind of, I can look for signs everywhere when that's happening. Was it like that for you?
1: Completely, utterly like that. Like, and in a strange shock too. And because I was also being an author at the time, like I spend most of my time in a room on my own making up novels and making up stories and with lots of imaginary people. And then, you know, every now and then, like a animal coming blinking into the light, I'm a public author. And that's a, you know, I love it. Like, I really love meeting readers and giving talks and talking about the whole writing process and recommending books and all that. But that's the one element of me. And because that diagnosis happened when I was being that person, if this makes sense, and I wasn't at home. I hadn't seen my husband for 9 months. I lived with my mum and a little cat. I was just thinking, what kind of...
0: Am I going to wake up from a dream? Exactly. I had the weirdest dream last night, John.
1: Exactly. Exactly that. So I kind of thought, well, like nothing, just nothing was normal. And so this one particular day, I had to have a full body bone scan. And one of the things with my personality, which is why I think also that I'm a novelist, is I'm really curious about people. I love it. And I recently found my first school report that Mum had kept, and I started school when I was 4, and so the report was I just turned 5, and the comment from the head teacher is, as me as a 5-year-old, Monica is extremely interested in everything.
0: That's wonderful.
1: So it's kind of like, there's the proof.
0: Maintained. Yeah.
1: So I was finding getting a cancer diagnosis so interesting, Sarah. Do you know, it's kind of like, I've never had this before.
0: And I bet you asked lots of questions about the lives of the people who were performing these tests on you.
1: Especially like the bone scan technician who looked like she was about 12 and someone had dropped her off the school bus. And I think at first it was kind of, are you old enough to do this? You know, can you reach that? You know, those buttons, and how do you know how to do it? But, you know, she was great, and so I did ask her lots of questions, and it was actually really relaxing because you have to lie there really still. So that was kind of the stillest I'd been in, you know, some time because of the book tour. And then lying there for the hour or whatever it took and having a good chat to the technician, I then went home, got changed, and came back to Dimmicks in Rundle Mall where I did a workshop for 100 people, like a writing workshop. And that kind of summed up what the life was like for that period that I was at one stage trying to find out, did I have cancer in other parts of my body? Still no pain. So it was almost like I'd made it up. Finding it all very interesting. Going to different appointments. Thank God my sister Maura came with me to everything because, you know, I would sit there opposite with, you know, really great specialists. But, you know, and when did you decide to be a cancer specialist? And how interesting that, oh, that's an interesting surname. So where would you have come from?
0: Maura's asking the questions like, what does this mean?
1: Yeah, what is Maura and what is Monica's prognosis? And so she would write, she called herself Wingman Willie, and she would send a report to my whole family after each appointment to say, you know, okay, we've just come out of this one with money. It is grade 3. It look, you know, she's going to have surgery, but, you know, it hasn't spread into the lymph nodes. It's not in her bones. It's not in her blood. So she's lucky. Whereas I'd be saying, he had a lovely painting behind his desk. You know, I'd switched into this kind of unreal world. So thank God for her, for these reports.
0: Your husband, John, was granted compassionate leave to come to Australia from Dublin. You hadn't seen him in person in nearly 10 months, but this was the era of 2 weeks hotel quarantine. What happened when he arrived?
1: I'd had the surgery. I'd had a lumpectomy and I'd had the surgery and I was recovering. So John left Dublin the day after I'd had the surgery, and I was in a bed at Mum's because it was, you know, that was painful. And Mum came in and said, what time's John's plane landing? And I said, about 3 o'clock. She said, right, come on, hop in the car. We're going to go and watch his plane land. So she drove it. So we went and parked where the plane spotters park outside Adelaide Airport. And it was pretty easy to work out which of his, because it was the only plane coming in. So this, you know, this international plane arrived. And I was thinking, he's in there and I can't see him. And Mum said, let's go into the airport at least, you know, we'll just see, you know, find out what we can. So we walked in and it was empty, you know, that kind of desolate ghost town thing that all the airports had. And there was a person there and I asked him, I said, my husband's just landed on that plane and, you know, we haven't seen each other for 10 months. You know, and he said, look, I can't lead it, but there is a spot outside the airport. If you go there, don't tell anybody I told you, but if you go there and stand there, when they all come off the plane, they go through immigration, and then there's like a health, you know, sanitation thing where the health officers are there, and their bus that they're going to be put into to go to hotel quarantine for the 2 weeks. And there's a little spot, and show me where to go, and if you stand there, you'll be able to see your husband. So I rang John and said, we've been told to this point, so I'll be able to see you. So he was about 150 metres away, but I saw that, you know, the passengers come, and there he was to see my husband for the first time. And I'm, you know, it was just really beautiful to see him. We're kind of talking to each other and looking at each other. I mean, of course, we'd had video calls, but, you know, there he was. And I'm all bandaged up still. And, you know, mum's just, you know, standing back cool as a cucumber still. And then he got closer to where he had to sanitize his hands before he was allowed onto the bus. And he had to put the phone down to do that and turn it off. And he was standing there. And then he was standing there again doing his hands. And then he was standing again. And I'm looking at him going, God, they're really thorough. Or what, you know, what's wrong? And then as he got onto the bus, he was able to ring me again. And I said, was everything all right? And he said, no, I told the health officer that you were my wife. We hadn't seen each other in 10 months and you'd been diagnosed with cancer. So she said, and, you know, we hadn't seen each other in that time. So she said, I think you need to sanitize your hands again and again and again so that we could look at each other. Isn't that beautiful?
2: That's so beautiful.
1: It was incredible. And then John got on the bus and that woman came over and I said, thank you so much. I've just heard what you did. And she said, you and your husband just made me cry. I said, well, you just made me cry. And I think that's what's, you know, there's little acts of kindness just so many times.
2: So you had John with you as a support. Don't tell me he moved into that little nun's cell in your mum's apartment as well.
1: No, Nicholas wouldn't let him, actually, funnily enough. No, and comically, no, mum had moved into a slightly bigger place by that stage and there was a spare room, had a double bed in it, and Nicholas took up residence the day John arrived in the middle of that bed like a loaf of bread hidden underneath as if, you know, who are you? Who do you think you are coming in here? So it was quite, quite funny. No, we rented an apartment not far from the hospital where I would be having the treatments, and that was really peculiar too because all of the student international students had weren't allowed to come into the country, so everything was different. A friend of a nephew of mine, they had a penthouse apartment that often there'd be four or five students staying in, and so they rented it to us. So just in case it couldn't get any weirder, we found ourselves living in this penthouse apartment that looked like something from a New York. You know, you'd have literary soirees there, But I could actually, from our window, I could look down at the Royal Adelaide Hospital where I would be having my chemotherapy, my radiation. So, yeah, it couldn't get stranger.
2: Once you began that grueling process of chemo, and, of course, friends couldn't be visiting,
1: no.
2: How did they still support you, reach out from afar?
1: It was incredible. The imagination and kindness that people showed. My family, for a start, again, Maura, the wonder of her own imagination and thoughtfulness, she got my whole family to put together a whole series of playlists, that, and it was called We Love You, Moni, playlist one and two. There was about six of them. And the very first one is the one that cracks me up because, you know, she obviously, I mean, at that stage, you know, we knew I was having chemotherapy, I would probably be okay, but, you know, it's a, you don't know. And obviously, subconsciously, everybody was thinking, you know, is she going to get through this? And so the first two songs were Staying Alive by the Bee Gees and Born to Be Alive by Patrick Hernandez, you know, those two kind of groovy ones. And it was just, it really amused me that they, and then I don't think it was until after, and they thought, oh, no, we were just going for upbeat songs. And yeah, well, maybe look at the titles. So I had these beautiful playlists that I would listen to a lot, you know, when you're having the chemo treatments. A friend of mine, Janet, in Tasmania, because I had all together, like there's, for the chemotherapy treatment, you have the infusions, but you have blood tests before them, and there's tests all the way along to see what's happening and all of that. So my up to 50 kind of different things happening. And my friend Janet sent me a box, a cardboard box just arrived in the post, and I opened it up and it just had a card from her to be opened after each treatment. And she had wrapped up 50 tiny little gifts for me to open after each one. And one of them was like a, you know, peppermint tea bag, a little pretty shell, a single chocolate, a dice, all these tiny, tiny little things. And it was incredible. It was because the thought that went into that, it amused me every single time I would open one. It became, okay, there's one less in there. I'm getting closer to this, getting through this. Another friend in Dublin, my friend Louise, sent me photos every day of really ordinary things around her house, like the washing basket, a sink full of dishes, the shoes all piled up at the foot of the stairs, a tree needing pruning. And it was, she called them ordinary things, and it was, your life will, you will get back to ordinary things like that. Just beautiful, thoughtful things like that that really, really help.
2: You're sitting in front of me now, Monica, with the most beautiful shock of curly black hair. What was your hair like at the start of this chemo?
1: At the start of it, I had really long hair that I always wore up in a bun, in a kind of a vintage bun. And I really, you know, I really liked having big, long, great big head of hair. My dad always said I had enough hair for 10 mops, and I did. It was just this, you know, really big mop of hair. And they, you know, as we all know, everybody who's aware of breast cancer knows that there is going to be a point where you lose your hair. And it happens pretty quickly on one of the drugs. Its nickname is the Red Devil, which unfortunately it looks just like Campari, which was my favourite drink. And so I've never had a Campari since, let me tell you. Once you watch that going into your veins week after week. And they'd said to me 16 days after the first chemotherapy, is when, you know, that's what happens. But they advised me to get your hair cut short for a start, because it won't be as traumatic when you, because, you know, you'll wake up and it'll be on the pillow beside you and things like that. So again, in came Maura and took me to her hairdresser. But she did some research before and discovered there's a wig charity in Australia. You know, they'll take human hair. So what you do is you put, like, your hair into lots of little pigtails, and then he cut them all off. And then Maura sent those to this charity. So somebody in Australia now is wearing my hair
2: in a
1: wig somewhere. And got to day 15 and I still had hair. And I thought, maybe I'm about to, you know, I'm a medical marvel here.
2: Mop of hair is resistant.
1: It's hanging in there. And it was, you know, it was a pixie cut. I liked it. And I'd been to the wig shop and picked a wig out, which is another pretty strange, you know. But as I said, at this stage, if I'd, you know, sprouted horns, I wouldn't have been surprised. Everything was peculiar. And John and I were going over to my mum's for dinner that night. And I remember standing in front of the mirror in this penthouse apartment, and I was finger combing, you know, what little pixie cut I had left. And I looked down, and as I combed it, a whole, like my hand, I just had a handful of hair. And so I did it again, and another handful of hair. And I realised I could pull it out, like pulling grass. It was just coming out. And I took half of it, and then I called John and said, can you come in here? And he came in, and he said, can I have a go? So I said, yeah, Ken. So between us, we pulled my hair out, and we were kind of laughing at the time, thinking, you know, when you're doing premarital counselling, you know, they never say there might be a moment when you're doing, you know, you're pulling your hair out, like literally over your marriage. So pull it all out. I'm suddenly bald, and, you know, we've got hair everywhere.
2: Are we going to put all this hair?
1: Where are we going to put it? But after I'd been at that Dimmick's writing workshop, you know, the day I've done the bone scan, I had bought a couple of books. So I had a Dimmick's brown paper bag. So I remember thinking, well, this is unexpected, as I put all the hair I've just pulled out of my own head into a Dimmick's bag. And, like, it just, I thought, yeah, we'll just go with this one. Anyway, I rang Mum and said, look, you know, we'll be over for dinner. Just to let you know, I look a little bit different because, you know, I don't have any hair. She goes, oh, yeah, well, I look forward to seeing it. I said, you know, my mum's so calm. And then she said, what are you doing with the hair? And I said, well, it's in a Dimmick's bag at the moment. She said, could you bring it? Because I've read that putting hair into compost is really good for tomatoes.
2: Oh, my gosh.
1: So I did, and she did, and she got a bumper crop that year. She seriously did. And I
2: said, it wasn't radioactive.
1: That's what I'm really worried about. Like, I said, look at the time. We thought, oh, this is really funny. You know, they will put that on the thing. And so, but, I mean, they were glowing. But so that's what happened with my hair.
0: Novelist Monica McInerney is my guest today, and there is plenty more to this story after the news headlines.
3: Maria Hatzakis with ABC News. Police have charged three people accused of hosting an out-of-control party on Brisbane's Bayside. Officers were called to a disturbance on Wildflower Street in Capalaba last month. Two people were taken to hospital, including one in a critical condition. The federal government is today set to announce a plan to crack down on migration lawyers and agents who exploit the visa system. Assistant Citizenship Minister Julian Hill will today unveil further details of Labor's migration overhaul. He's also expected to condemn migration lawyers and agents who sell false hope to clients with little prospect of remaining in Australia. In the AFL, the Brisbane Lions have thanked outgoing coach Chris Fagan, who's leaving the club after 10 years at the helm. He's announced his resignation days after leading the club to a premiership three-peat.

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1: My guest on Conversations today is the novelist Monica McInerney, and Monica's most recent book is called When Sullivan Met Lola. Monica was last on Conversations in 2020. Earlier that year, she had kissed her husband John goodbye in Dublin and flown to Adelaide to spend a month seeing her family and meeting with her publisher. But COVID meant that Monica suddenly had to stay put, sharing her mum's tiny apartment. And while she was in Australia, Monica discovered that she had breast cancer. And John was eventually granted compassionate leave to join Monica as she went through chemo and radiation. Monica, when that treatment came to an end and your planned 27-day trip had turned into one lasting nearly 2 years, did you feel ready to go back home with John to Dublin?
2: I wasn't yet. I didn't, especially after radiation, like that was like, you know, I was going to say beach holiday, but I don't like beaches. That was like a forest holiday. It was so lovely compared to chemotherapy. You know, it was 15 doses and the people were really nice. And, you know, I thought, yeah, I was, you know, then and when did you decide to become a radiologist? And, you know, I was back asking all those questions. And then we were offered actually a house sitting in Castlemaine for the winter. And that turned out to be a real blessing because it was a little bit of time for John and I to be, you know, just to kind of be together ourselves, to go, because he had, you know, we hadn't seen each other for 10 months and he came back and I had had surgery and then 3 days later started chemo. So you're kind of trying to catch up with one another. We arrived in this beautiful house that we were house sitting that, again, really kind friends had alerted us to. And the garden, it was a winter garden, and there was, like, all the trees were bare, and I'm there with my bald head, and then it went into Victorian lockdown. And for me, it was the very best place I could have been, because two of my closest friends live in Castlemaine, and they nourished me and minded me and looked out for me and John. And every morning I would go out and wouldn't wear the wig, go out with my bald head, which was starting to get a little bit fledging fuzz, like a little baby bird, and look at all the bare trees, and bit by bit the little buds started to appear almost at the same time that I was getting little bits of hair or an eyelash was coming back or an eyebrow, because you lose everything. And it felt like everything had slowed down in the way that it needed to, in the way that in Adelaide, because it was treatment, appointment, you know, family gatherings and all of that. It was hectic. And I needed to try and make sense of what had happened. And for me, Castlemaine in lockdown and that garden, watching, you know, and because I was on the ground, you know, like that, the penthouse, I wouldn't live in an apartment. I don't like being that high up. And I wasn't on soil. I wasn't on solid ground. It was like, talk about, you know, how bring home the metaphors. I was not on solid ground. And suddenly I was in this house and I could step out in my bare feet. And I needed that nature. I

0: needed just to slow it, down.
1: When the time came for you to go back to Dublin, what was it like walking through the door into the world that you'd left?
0: It was like you'd been a time traveller, actually, is what it felt like. As if I'd stepped through some strange tunnel and, you know, I'd expected to go for 27 days. I'd packed a suitcase for 27 days. I was ended up being there for 730 days or whatever it was. I hadn't bought that much stuff. I'd pretty much lived out of that, you know, that suitcase. And I walked into the house and John had come back a little time before me because he'd had this unexpected year away from the house too. And the house became like a fairy tale thing. Like, you know, the garden just went wild. Paintings fell off walls. All the house plants died. Like, his sisters were popping in and out of the house. But the house has to be lived in, and this house hadn't. So he had fixed up as much as he could so it would be, you know, nice for me to come back. But I found it really bewildering. I was overwhelmed that we had too much stuff. I felt like it was possible to live with not very much. And I think because something like a cancer diagnosis and all the treatment, you get taken down to your very essence of yourself as a person, you know, physically, like, you know, even to be bald and to have no, you know, to lose all your hair, to have no control over what you look like anymore. And we're house sitting in somebody else's house or another, you know, this glamorous apartment, but only with, you know, one case each. And to walk into our house, which I love our house, it's got green carpet all the way through it, so it's like a kind of a forest floor. And I like, you know, student art and all this, you know, so it was really beautiful. But there was just too much. It was like it was overwhelmed. And I think now it wasn't the objects that was too much. I think landing home after all everything that I'd been through, COVID and all of those bits, was when it kind of hit me that what had happened was too much.
1: Do you start getting rid of things?
0: I developed an intense and continuing obsession with decluttering. And then I learned about Swedish death cleaning, which is, you know, basically have your life prepared that if you do drop dead suddenly, you're not leaving a big mess behind for your family. So a lot of it was to me, the first, I've thought about this a lot, that the first layer of me just getting in there was, I do not feel like the same person that left this house 2 years ago. So a lot of clothes went, you know, off they all went. Then we've got too many books, like, you know, every room in our house is full of books. There were too many. And, you know, so I kind of went through everything. Okay, and luckily John's quite minimalist, so
1: was he wandering around behind you trying to recapture things?
0: No, he was all for it, you know, because he's, you know, when he moved to Australia back in, like, years and years ago when he first came here, you know, I think he brought it like a brown paper bag full of things. I don't think it was from Dimex, but somewhere. And so it was a lot of that. But, of course, looking back now, what was actually going on was facing mortality. What, you know, I found that early. I found that in time. If I hadn't gone to the doctor about it, if that had gone into my bones, I had all that treatment in time, John would have been having to go through all of my belongings. And I just felt like I don't, you know, leave no trace, basically. I just felt, bring it back, bring everything back to the least amount possible.
1: Were those all the what ifs that you weren't letting yourself think in the midst of treatment?
0: Yeah, I think so. I think I went into a kind of a shock, you know, and the shock, the curiosity masked the shock. Like, oh, this is interesting. Oh, that's right. Oh, that's what it's like to have no hair. That's what it's like to, you know, watch an infusion go into your veins and you know, et cetera, et cetera. And I didn't think I was going to die. I was, you know, everybody was saying, no, you've got it early. You're going to be, you know, and it said it's the really treatable cancer. But I think it was only when I got home that I could be me. You know, not me and John, not me in the middle of my family.

0: not me, the 10-year-old living with mum and a cat, not me, the author, not me, the friend. And I thought that would be really good, and I thought I'd be able to get back to normal. And before I left Australia, I signed new contracts for, you know, another novel, two more children's books, because in the middle of all of that, I'd, you know, my first children's book had been published, which, you know, I was thrilled with and proud of, but everything felt a bit otherworldly. And it was when I got home and tried to be the person I had been before that, and I realised I'm not that person anymore, but I don't know who I am.
1: What would happen when you'd sit down to write?
0: Nothing. I was like an actor going up the stairs. My office is in our attic at home, and you know, this is my would have been my 14th novel, and John was used to, you know, I'd come down and you know, have, like, I have a mind that's usually fizzing with ideas, and I'd come down to him and say, look, can I just ask you something about, you know, this plot bit? And I would, you know, talk for, say, 5 minutes, and he would just nod, and I'd go, that's it, thanks. And then I'd go back upstairs. He hadn't said a word, and I wasn't doing any of that, and he knew something was wrong. That, you know, I'd go up and I'd sit up there. I was just, there was nothing in my head. I had started this novel, and I, you know, it was a character called Sullivan from who had been in The Godmothers, this 12-year-old boy who I really loved, and readers had, you know, told me that they really loved him. And I'd had this idea to find out what happened to him next. I thought, you know, so he's going to meet, who's he going to meet? And then I had this idea, this is all while I'm still in Australia, thinking, what if he met, you know, my other favourite character, an 86-year-old woman called Lola? So I had the idea, and I'd started it, and I would sit up in my attic and I'd open the manuscript, and there was just nothing. And it was really frightening, because the only way I can describe it is, if normally in my head, if you kind of imagine, it's like a really busy garden and, you know, little rays of light coming through, or you lift up that leaf and, you know, a little plot idea comes out, and it's busy and it's rustling in the leaves and birds and insects, and that's what my imagination feels like. It's this, you know, with nice music playing and all that kind of stuff. And instead, all there was like a wasteland. There was nothing there. And it was really, I was really sad, and it was really scary just to have that. And it wasn't writer's block. I've had writer's block. For me, writer's block is sometimes you've got too many ideas, you can't work out which.
1: When you finally went and spoke to your GP, how did they reframe what had been going on?
0: She was wonderful. Again, just these, to meet kind, clever people when you need kind, clever people. I struggled on for a few months, and I thought, you know, and I'd done a little bit of counselling. There's a cancer support centre in Dublin up the road, so I'd gone to see that, and a really lovely woman. But it was a bit, that approach was a bit, be grateful every day and, you know, have a walk. And it was more complicated than that. You know, I needed more, a little bit more than affirmations at that stage, because I needed to know what was going on in my brain, basically, because I wasn't me anymore. And I went to my GP and I said, there's nothing there. I'm so sad and I'm so bleak and there, and I don't have any hope, and I don't have any, and I keep thinking that I have to leave John because I don't want to make him unhappy, and there's just nothing, you know. And John said, I'm not going anywhere, you know, each time, but it was just, there was just nothing. And she listened and she said, how long is it since you finished your treatment? And I said, a year. I'd been back, you know, that long. And she said, well done, you're right on time. And I said, what do you mean? And she said she'd noticed it over her years as being a GP, that a lot of women and men who have had cancer treatment, pretty much a year to the date, she said, for her, she said, it's akin to being in a car accident, that first year. You know, you've been in this terrible accident, you've stepped away from the wreckage, you're alive and you're high on adrenaline, on shock, that was terrible, you're reliving what, you know, what happened, was it nearly going to be over? But it wasn't, I'm still here, and you rush of, okay, well, I'm going to do this and that, and, you know, that's what I'd signing contracts and being positive and wasn't that funny, and, you know, here's all my funny tales about pulling my hair out and et cetera, et cetera, and his, you know, all the things. And then she said, and then it will hit you, like, what was that? That was a narrow escape. And she said,

0: it's a kind of a PTSD, basically, that your brain is now trying to make sense. What was that? What? And she said, that's where you're at. And I said, I can't get out of it. And because my whole job is in my head, in my imagination, I have really good muscle memory for the question, what if, which is how you build a book. You know, I come up with a character. What if that character meets somebody else? What if this happens to the two of them? What will happen? What will the ripples thing? And that's what I was doing in real life. What if I hadn't gone to the doctor? What if I had died? What if, you know, all of those things? So the thing that I thought would help me come back to being myself was, in fact, the thing I shouldn't be doing.
1: So you had to step away from trying to write.
0: Yeah, I did. Yeah.
1: What helped you crawl out of that really bleak, wasted place?
0: Time, therapy, medication, love, support, kindness, patience, forgiveness of yourself. Like, to, you know, I had lived my whole life being busy and, you know, loved being an author, loved being a writer, loved socialising, loved cooking. I didn't see people. I had to kind of curl up, really, like an echidna, I suppose.
1: Was there a moment that you felt that lift?
0: Yeah, there was a few months. It lasted, the bleakness lasted for over a year of just this wasteland. It was like a snowfield, but snowfields are beautiful and it wasn't beautiful. But the medication and the understanding from my GP saying, this is really normal, what you're going through. This is fine. It doesn't all end the day that you step out of the hospital. And I woke up one morning and there wasn't dread on my pillow. And that's what I really remember, just waking up. And I'm a very visual person. I love beauty in nature. I love what, you know, little architectural details. I love, you know, all of that I love. And I hadn't seen anything like that for all that time. It was just, everything was, it was beyond grey. It wasn't even grey. It was just nothing. And there was a ray of sunlight coming in through our bedroom curtain. And I woke up and I saw it and I kind of followed it with my eyes. Oh, God, isn't that beautiful? And I remember thinking, that's different, that's new. And it wasn't that straight away, that dread, just that fear. And it's fear, dread is fear. And oh, I think all the fear I'd felt, would I ever see John again? We were all scared during COVID.
1: Does it feel like you were coming back to the person you were before all this, or into someone new?
0: Someone new. I thought about that a lot too. I think if what I've been talking about with you today hadn't happened, something else would have. I mean, I think we're all different, you know. A few years on, this has been a very tumultuous, emotional, but also really special 5 years, because it's been so much happening. But, you know, perhaps something else would have if this hadn't happened. I do feel different. I feel, I don't know if calmer is the word. It's kind of a bit slower. Everything's slower for me by choice. I want to take, I want to treasure moments in a way that I think I was kind of a bit like, that moment, grab that, you know, not exactly wee, like a child, but, and again, not that I didn't think I was going to die, but I was brought very much face to face with mortality in a way that having cancer makes you.
1: The big boisterous clan that you grew up in, Monica, with so much love and laughter and discussion and talk and memory, what blow was it dealt not long after

0: you got through this dark night of your own soul.
1: Yes. So I got back to Ireland in March 2022, and in November 2023, I was back in Adelaide again, for something really beautiful, actually. In my hometown, they had erected a sculpture depicting me as a 10-year-old up on the roof of our family home, and it's just next to my family home. So this really beautiful, beautiful moment. And then not long after that, my brother Stevie died suddenly of natural causes. And the seven of us became the six of us. And that was really terrible. That was really sad. And it still is. It still is. We'd lost our dad in the year 2000, but there had been time to say goodbye to dad and to have those conversations and to. And dad was, in his 70s, and that was cancer. But a sudden death is really tough because the question I kept asking, did he know we loved him? Did he know we loved him? And we, I believe he did. Because we were a close family, and but that was tough. That was really tough.
0: The novel that you're just publishing now, When Sullivan Met Lola, bringing those two characters you love back together or to meet one another, it's really a book about connections, about the ones that we're born with and the ones that we make as we go through all those different stages of life. I mean, I think that's something you've always been appreciative of, but have the events of the last 5 years, your own illness, losing your brother, brought that even more strongly into relief?
1: Absolutely. I think that When Sullivan Met Lola now is a different book. If I hadn't been through the 5 years, I think it might have been more of a romp, like a kind of almost a Bonnie and Clyde, 86-year-old and a 12-year-old, and there's still, lots of fun and humour in it, but I think it's a book. It is a book about kindness. It's a book about the tiny moments that matter. I think it's a really gentle book because that's what I crave now. And particularly what the world is like at the moment, where it feels fierce and it feels dangerous. And I have had to learn to find those gentle moments when my mind wasn't my friend. When my body wasn't my friend, when I'd look in the mirror and I didn't know who that person was. And I've had to do a lot of really gentle thinking and learn to be kind to your own mind and to be grateful for tiny things and just live life differently. And I think that's what every book comes out of me. It uses my raw material, my emotions as the basis, and that's what I feel with this one is a gentleness, I hope.
0: Alongside that gentleness, there's also still space for joy and partying in your life. Tell me about how you've become a midlife Swiftie, Monica McInerney.
1: My name is Monica McInerney and I'm a Swiftie. I know, isn't it funny the things that happen to you that give you that cheer you up? It took me as much as by surprise as anybody, I must
2: did
1: say.
2: Taylor into the
1: Into my
2: picture?
1: life. Again, I have to thank Maura, that during, when I was still, before I'd come back to Ireland, she took me to see something, and was it one of the Eras film or something that was on? And I, didn't really, I knew that song, Shake It Off, and that was it. I thought, oh, isn't she, gorgeous and pretty and jumping around? And when everything was bleak in my head, I couldn't, and the wonderful thing about it being a novelist It's like you have a secret when you're writing a book. Like, you know, I could be talking to people or walking around or, you know, doing the shopping, and they don't know that I'm up to something in my head because it just goes.

0: all the time, and I missed that so much. There was nothing, you know, just those, I think of them as fireflies, these little sparkly, you know, ah, here comes an idea, that'll work that. You know, it's just, it's really fun to be a novelist. And when there was nothing there, in came Taylor Swift. And I must, I mean, I know there's lots of albums and I could talk about all of those, but there was one particular that she'd released in COVID called Folklore. And it was alternative folk, which, you know, I'm 61. Of course, that's my, you know, my genre. And she had written, she's an extraordinary lyricist, and it wasn't about her own life, which she writes about really well, but it was about, there were each little stories, on, like each song was a story about a fictional character. And I found the most enormous comfort that she was making stories out of bad, you know, difficult things happening to people, and also just beautiful, you know, the sound was beautiful. And then it turns out, because I was so late to the Taylor party, there is about 1 million hours of things that you can watch, her doing funny interviews, her with her cats, you know. And it was just, it was so not dangerous, you know. It wasn't, it was just, I could just give into it. And so I'm so grateful to her for unexpectedly. And the funny thing, I rarely listen to her now, funnily enough. But I am so...
1: Took what you need from Taylor.
0: Yeah, completely. And so I think am I an ex-Swiftie now?
1: I don't, that sounds too harsh.
0: No, I'm not an ex-Swiftie. No, I'm a forever grateful Swiftie.
1: You're in hibernation. You're in Swiftie hibernation. Yeah. Well, I'm very grateful to speak with you, Monica. Thank you so much for being my guest on Conversations.
0: Thank you, Sarah.
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1: Monica McInerney's new novel is called When Sullivan Met Lola. This story was produced by Alice Moldovan and recorded on the lands of the Turrbal and Yagara peoples. Our executive producer is Nicola Harrison. I'm Sarah Kanofsky. Thanks for listening.
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9: ABC News, good afternoon. I'm Kira Jones. A fresh federal government crackdown is looming for migration lawyers and agents accused of exploiting Australia's visa system. Will Murray reports.
10: Assistant Citizenship Minister Julian Hill will today use a speech in Sydney to unveil further details of Labor's migration overhaul, including new restrictions on international students that take effect from today. He's also expected to condemn migration lawyers and agents who sell false hope to clients with little prospect of remaining in Australia, and flag plans to restrict their activity. Australia's net overseas migration was more than 290,000 in the year to March, with the government pledging to curb the rate to 225,000 by next financial year.
9: Police have laid charges over an alleged out-of-control house party on Brisbane's Bayside. Chelsea Malunga reports.
11: Authorities responded to reports of a large disturbance at a home on Wildflower Street in Capalaba last month. A 16-year-old girl had collapsed and was taken to hospital. She was discharged the next day. A 43-year-old man who'd arrived to pick someone up suffered a medical episode and was also taken to hospital, where he remains in a critical condition. The alleged party hosts, a 45-year-old man and a 41-year-old woman, have been charged with organising an out-of-control event. A 16-year-old co-accused boy has also been charged with contravening a police direction. A 17-year-old boy has previously been charged with serious assault of a police officer.
9: The eSafety Commissioner is calling on online gaming platforms to strengthen their protections against child exploitation and violent extremist content. A new review has uncovered major gaps on popular sites, including Roblox, Fortnite, Minecraft and Stream. Commissioner Julian Marne Grant says basic safeguards such as age checks remain inadequate.
12: They're introducing new services like dating services and shopping where the primary demographic is 8 to 13, and they're allowing adults to

0: governor of Tennessee to halt all executions for the rest of the year.
1: In the AFL, the Brisbane Lions are looking for a new coach after Chris Fagan called time on his 10-year tenure. The 65-year-old has announced his resignation days after leading the club to a premiership three-peat. Senior assistant coach Cameron Bruce and football manager Danny Daly are among the potential internal candidates. Fagan fought back tears while farewelling the club last night.
2: The Brisbane Lions isn't just a football club. It's the people, it's the friendships, it's the memories, the setbacks we've overcome, and the joy that we've shared. It's about belonging to something bigger than ourselves. That's what makes me proud to be a Lion.
1: And Brisbane Lions young gun Will Ashcroft has declared his best is still ahead of him after claiming the club's Best and Fairest Award. He polled 71 votes to win his first Merritt Murray medal. The two-time Norm Smith medalist was instrumental in last week's grand final triumph. Ashcroft says he's determined to keep improving.
3: My drive and dedication will not waver, I think. That's the exciting bit for me personally and then for the whole team. Like, I think I'm only, you know, I don't know what percentage there is, but probably just scratching the surface with what I think I can get to.
1: Queensland's weather, isolated showers along the east coast, north of Townsville and in the western Gulf Country. Possible storms near the far southern Queensland border, southwest of Cunnamulla. Fine or mostly fine elsewhere. Brisbane, 26 degrees. Isolated showers tomorrow along the east coast, north of Townsville, tending scattered between Ingham and Cooktown. Showers and possible storms near the far southern Queensland border. Partly cloudy in the southwest, mostly fine elsewhere. Brisbane, cloud clearing, 14 to 26 degrees. 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
6: Good afternoon. You're with Crispy and Yeomans for your Friday lunchtime. Great to be with you. Coming up, could Queensland mandarins soon be shipped off to a new market overseas?
7: Because of all the current troubles, a new market with people who can afford to pay the price that we need to get for our citrus is really important.
6: You'll find out what it will take to do that on the Country Hour today. Also, Australia has had its first detection of a major root rot that can affect melons. What does that mean for Queensland growers? And also, what swirl in your glass could tell you about a beautiful glass of wine? There's some plenty more on the Country Hour, broadcasting to you right across Queensland on the ABC. Hello to you if you're tuning in on the podcast. Now, I'm going to take you first to the paddock. It might feel dry, and it might not just be you. Livestock nutrition specialist Desiree Jackson. She's been travelling from the top of Queensland all the way to the bottom, passing through the Gulf Country, the Northwest, down through the centre and to the southern border. I ask Desiree how the season has been shaping up and what the nutritional value of some of that grass across Queensland has been for the livestock industry.
8: The quality is variable across Queensland for a number of reasons. In some areas, it's just purely, you know, significant rainfall that has led to rapid growth where, you know, the proportion of stem in the diet is really high. And as we know, there's not much value in the stem. And then
6: which part of Queensland is that?
8: In the more northern areas, generally speaking.
6: Gulf Country.
8: Gulf Country, yep. The Gulf Country. And then we have other areas where people have had, you know, small falls of spoiling rain, and I've seen that in western Queensland, where it might have brought up a little bit of green pick, but it's caused more damage to the existing dry feed. And in some of the southern areas, there's an even greater impact of that, such that the cattle are chasing green pick and losing weight, and they're not eating their supplements. So it almost becomes a little bit of a bit of a nuisance. And then there are other areas that, you know, have had frosts, which also causes considerable damage. So the net end result's the same in all areas. Animals are energy deficient and protein deficient, but the cause will vary depending on where people are located. I guess the upside is, in this particular year, generally across the board, This is probably

0: the most grass that I've seen across the board. Unfortunately, in some of the more southern areas around Bolin, they've just seen a complete collapse of their season. So they're well and truly in the thick of drought down that way. Let's have a walk down the road. You can see that there's obviously a bit of flood country here because there's some typical species you'd often associate with flood country, such as some of your annual grasses, but there's a few perennials here, and you can see that the pasture's really starting to lose its color. So when the pasture loses its color, that's a sign that the protein level has gone in the pasture. And if we have a look at some of this grass called panic, you can see that there are little black flecks all along these leaves, and that's a sign that there has been damage to the cell walls of the plant and all of the nutrients have leached out. So there's not much value in that pasture. So even though, driving along in the car, it would look most probably like it would make good fodder, that's quite damaged. And animals that would be grazing on that pasture, if that's all there was exclusively in the paddock, would be losing weight pretty quickly. I have noticed that there are a lot of people having issues with trying to control how much lick their animals are eating, and that's often a sign when animals are being fed urea-based licks and they're starting to consume large quantities. It usually means something else is more deficient in the diet, and that's usually energy, which is quite costly. And when energy becomes deficient in the diet, that leads to rapid weight loss in animals. So well thought out plan decisions have to be made about how to mitigate the effects of a low energy diet. For example, what is the weight that people will wean their lambs or calves down to? So it might be at a much lighter weight than what they would normally do. And that in itself requires, a lot of judicious management to make sure that those animals develop physiologically, and don't get any setbacks, because that can affect lifetime performance if they're females. And also it can affect some of the markets too. So people are starting to target more high-end markets with their cattle, for example, with, high marbling beef such as your Wags and your Angus cattle. So when animals have a setback, that can actually influence the marbling in those animals at a very young age.
1: You're tuning into the Country Hour. You're hearing from Desiree Jackson, who is a nutritionist based in Western Queensland. Desiree, you mentioned earlier that you're seeing some accelerated weight loss in cattle. What can you do if you're in a situation where, cattle aren't putting on the amount of weight that you ideally would want to be seeing at this time of year?
0: Well, we have progressed a lot as an industry, and I do have quite a number of clients now who can actually monitor changes in their animals' growth rates. So when they see that their animals are starting to flatline, they know they need to take some sort of remedial action, whether that be to shift animals out of the paddock or start supplementing the animal. One of the difficult things is for people to actually resonate to themselves that, animals could be losing weight, even if we can't see that in the animal. So the pasture is always an indicator, a much earlier indicator of the performance of the animals, and it usually gives you about 6 to 8 weeks' notice. But as humans, we try to put some of those things off as much as we can, because supplementation is, there's a fair labor component, and it's also one of our most expensive costs. So I think, we are a bit of a society that likes to put off those things as much as we can, but we're only kidding ourselves, because those animals have already started losing weight. And the nice thing about things like OptiWeights is it actually captures that. So those, not saying everybody needs to have an OptiWeight, but it certainly has helped those who have had it. My advice to most of my clients is to initially do some diet quality testing to actually find out what's missing in the diet. Are the animals protein or energy deficient? Are they low in phosphorus? Do they have an imbalance in minerals? To really target what their animals require so they get a good return on in investment. That everyone's mission is to try and slow down weight loss. And that's the beauty of feeding things like urea. If protein's the most limiting nutrient, feeding urea has a twofold effect. It supplies the animals

0: with nitrogen, or it supplies rumen microbes with nitrogen, and those rumen microbes actually are the major supply of protein directly to the animals, so they convert that nitrogen into microbial protein. And secondly, it pretty much puts those microbes onto turbocharge, so the rate at which they actually process the fiber speeds up, and that allows the animal to go out and eat more grass, substantially more grass. And by eating more grass, they're obviously taking in more protein energy that way. So this time of year, generally, you're fighting weight loss as opposed to trying to put weight on animals, unless somebody's doing an intensive feeding program, which, it is expensive. It has to be very targeted and only for a short period of time, because it's proven to be not cost effective to have long-term energy feeding programs to try to put weight on animals. Certainly there's long-term drought feeding programs where people are using fortified molasses and cottonseed for breeding animals. That's not production feeding. That's trying to maintain the condition on those females so that they can get back into calf and lamb again and sustain a pregnancy and maintain their progeny.
1: What's your one takeaway for someone who might be listening right now, looking at their cattle in their paddock back at home?
0: If you're wondering whether your animals are gaining or losing, or trying to make a decision about what to do, step number one is go and find out what the animals are extracting out of the pasture, because 99% of what the animals are eating is pasture, not supplements. And if we don't even know what the animals are getting out of the pasture, anything we do, we're just shooting from the hip. And there's too much money at stake to be doing that, and too much potential loss of animal productivity. So number one advice is find out what the animals are getting from pasture through doing a diet quality test. And secondly, I would be undergoing some nutritional training as well, just to get a good handle on how we match up the animal's requirements with what the pasture's supplying, and how do we meet that shortfall.
1: Livestock nutritionist specialist Desiree Jackson speaking in Western Queensland.
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1: Now, you can share your views this afternoon on any of the stories that you hear on the Country Hour on 0487 993 222. In a moment, I will be telling you about Queensland mandarins that could soon be shipped to a new market overseas. And that's because Australia grows far more mandarins than meets the demand in Australia. So we'll find out a bit more about that. It is 15 minutes past 12. My name is Crispian Yeomans. Now, you might have seen this. A melon root rot called monosporosis has been detected in Australia for the first time. The root rot was detected in cucumber plants in Darwin and in honeydew and rock melon vines in the Katherine region after separate farmers noticed something wrong with their crops. Now, we'll find out what this means for Queensland growers shortly, but the Northern Territory Chief Plant Health Officer Sally Heaton says the fungus is not eradicable and that in the United States, the Middle East, India, Taiwan and Japan, it has had a pretty significant impact.
3: It's caused by a fungal pathogen in the soil, Monosporascus cannibalis. And we found it on two separate properties in the Katherine and Darwin region. The good thing about this was the two separate growers saw something wrong in their crops and they came to us for a bit of advice. And as we were looking at them and looking at the fine roots, that's where we detected this fungal pathogen. It's quite distinctive on the roots. It's got little, it's called cannonballus because it looks like little cannonballs erupting out of the fine roots, and it causes that vine decline. So above ground, what it does is causes all the vines to wilt and have a bit of a quick die-off of the melons late in the crop stage.
4: So is this the first time it's been detected in the country?
3: In Australia, it's the first time we've identified these symptoms of Monosporascus cannibalis. We think it might have been here for a long time. We can't tell that, but it's the first time we've identified it as being this fungal pathogen. It's in many cucurbit production regions around the world, including United States of America, the Middle East, India, Japan, Taiwan, Korea, and parts of Europe.
4: What kind of impacts has it had in those growing regions?
3: In most regions that it's been

0: And I can't give specifics, but pretty devastating. So when it's been found in a crop, and if it's been left unmanaged, and you say like the inoculum load has been high in the soil, what they've seen is whole crops, mature crops, will just suddenly die off. That's the thing. It's like a sudden wilt. So it won't be a little bit patchy, but in some very susceptible crops, it'll have a big die off, and it'll just die within a couple of weeks. Once you've got it into your crop, you really can't do much to save it.
1: Just how concerning is this detection? I mean, I know you've said it's potentially been here for a while, but is there a sense that this could be a significant threat to plant industries?
0: Oh, look, it could be. It's a pretty devastating disease because it can have big crop losses, especially it's in cucurbit crops, so especially melons, cucumbers. We've got a lot of cucurbits here in the Northern Territory. We've also got growers here in the NT that grow a lot of the Asian cucurbits, like hairy melon and long melon.
1: Are any of those particularly susceptible?
0: So melons are really susceptible. Melons are the most susceptible, and cucumbers as well. That's what the literature says. So again, we've got to see how that plays out in the NT environment, because we are a little bit different to everywhere else in the world, a bit hotter, our soils are a bit different, but that's what the literature says. One good thing that we've got here, like I said, it's a soil-borne disease. We've got a few soil-borne diseases that our growers look up, manage. And a lot of the management practices are going to be similar for all diseases. So good biosecurity practices on your farm, not letting soils come in, managing who comes and drives around your crop, having good decontamination of all your, not sharing equipment. Things like that are really going to help in the management of this disease.
1: Is the department considering any regulations or restrictions, like restrictions on the movement of plant material and things like that?
0: No, because it's in the soil and on the roots, it doesn't affect the fruit, and it doesn't affect anything if you get your crop off quick enough, right? It's not carried in the fruit or anything like that, so there's no market access implications or anything like that. This is just about helping growers manage it so they can have better yields and have better crops. And like I said, a lot of the biosecurity practices that they've already got in place are going to be beneficial, which may be why we haven't sort of seen it before. We haven't looked, because maybe they're already managing it with all the practices that they're all doing. We just need to investigate that a little bit further.
1: Is there any potential of eradicating it from the Northern Territory?
0: No, because it's a soil-borne pathogen, so, and it can last for years and years in the soil, as even if there's no host crop. They're very resilient little things. They've got really thick-walled spores, and they're very tiny down in the soil. We wouldn't be able to prove we'd be able to eradicate it.
2: Sally Heaton, who is the Territory's Chief Plant Health Officer. She's speaking there to Sam Parry. Now, Queensland, of course, is a big producer of melons in Australia, including your districts around Chinchilla, up to Bundaberg, to the Burdekin. I'm also seeing up towards the Lakelands district in Cairns. Melons Australia CEO Jonathan Davey says when it comes to the Monospiroscus detection in the Northern Territory, the current advice for Queensland growers is to stay alert.
3: For growers in Queensland, it's ultimately a timely reminder about being vigilant when it comes to biosecurity. This is something, biosecurity, something that growers need to have on the front of their mind in their daily operations. And so being aware of how your crops are looking, what's going on, and ultimately, having the confidence to report things and to work with others, I think that's the key thing. Is we're here to work with and for growers, and ultimately, unless issues are identified, they can spread really quickly.
2: What's the likelihood of Monospiroscus, the melon root rot, moving from the Northern Territory in Queensland? Is that likely? Is there likely to be spread?
3: To be honest, I don't have any insight on that at the moment. As has been reported, it's been detected in the Northern Territory on two properties, but at the moment, this is just one biosecurity incursion that our industry is working through. And so, again, it's about ensuring that our growers and our communities are vigilant, because there's so many risks just on our doorstep. And really, for our growers, it's a timely reminder to update your farm biosecurity plans and reach out to our team if you need any support in doing so.
2: If I grow rock melons or watermelons or honeydew melons in Queensland, what could I potentially be doing here?
3: Look, reaching out to Melons Australia, reaching out to, depending on what you're growing, there are other bodies like us doing similar work in terms of supporting farmers around the country. But for growers and also for visitors out there thinking of going onto farms, making sure that you're adopting the appropriate practices. So coming clean and going clean is really important and really simple in terms of something as an approach to adopt. Making sure that your shoes, clothes, vehicles are not dirty from one farm before going on to another farm. And, ultimately for us, most of our melon growers around the country don't actually have fences around their properties. That doesn't mean it's an open slather opportunity for people to drive along and go, "Oh, look, a melon, I'll walk in and grab it." The growers put a lot of effort and a lot of time on the line to produce fresh melons for Australian consumers, and making sure we respect that biosecurity and staying off people's farms unless you're invited on is extremely important.
2: Hearing from Jonathan Davey, he's from Melons Australia, talking about the detection of root rot in the Northern Territory. What is the current status of the melon crop this year, just out of curiosity?
3: I don't have it on me in terms of what it looks like for Queensland. We had record numbers 24, 25, 25, 26, and now into 26, 27. I believe we're probably just down a little bit. There's been some environmental conditions and other factors at play that have really seen crops a little bit more difficult to grow. And so I guess for our consumers out there, remember, 99.9% of the melons available on your shelves are grown by Australian growers. And so the best support we can do for our growers is to get out there and keep buying, giving them the confidence to keep doing what they're doing.
2: Of course, the Australian Melons Conference is also coming to Queensland next week. What can we expect on the agenda, Jonathan?
3: Look, it's really exciting in terms of the agenda for the conference next week. We're returning the Australian Melon Field Day, so I'm on the ground in Ayre at the moment. Next Wednesday, we have a fairly significant event going on at the Queensland DPI Research Station, where we'll have new varieties, new technologies, and innovation in action. And then Thursday, Friday, the 8th and 9th of October at the Townsville Convention Centre, we'll start to unpack and do a deep dive into a number of topics towards setting future actions and plans for us as an industry. We've just talked through biosecurity. Biosecurity will be a really key focus for us through Thursday, but also opportunities for evolution in branding, marketing, consumer engagement, looking at export opportunities and where do we want to go to, and then looking through and hearing updates from a lot of our partners who are doing R&D in quality, workplace health and safety, food safety, a whole heap of different topics on the go, and it's going to be one not to be missed. I can tell you that right now.
2: The Australian Melon Conference in Queensland, yes, that's next week in Townsville and also Ayre. On the first detection of this melon root rot in Australia, the Queensland Department of Primary Industries says they are monitoring the recent detection of Monospiroscus root rot in the territory. Melon and cucumber growers are being advised to remain vigilant and maintain strong on-farm and biosecurity practices and report any suspected exotic plant diseases to Biosecurity Queensland on 13 25 23.
4: Whether you're running late, just on time, or dreaming of more bedtime, ABC Breakfast. 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
2: You're with Crispy and Yeomans for your Friday lunchtime, broadcasting right across Queensland. It is 28 minutes past 12. Now, later in the program, you will find out how to savour your wine, according to a country show wine tester. So stick around for that. But first, Queensland mandarins are exported by the ton, but farmers are still waiting to earn their stars and stripes. They're looking at trying to enter a new market overseas. Vanessa Jarrett has this report.
3: Mandarins have filled fruit bowls and supermarket shelves across the country this season. Now, as the harvest wraps up, Queensland growers are once again setting their sights on a market that's never been able to enjoy their citrus, the United States.
4: Well, it's been a priority of the industry for 20-odd years, at least 20 years. We've worked through all the different requirements for the importing country, and I think the what they call a work plan has been signed off. I think it's been a long, slow boil, and we've sort of always optimistic, but it seems every time we get close, it's a little further away again.
3: Alan Jenkin with his wife Sue are mandarin growers in Mundubbera in the North Burnett region of Queensland. They have 117,000 mandarin trees.
4: We grow primarily varieties for export into Southeast Asia. We choose varieties that have a good ability to ship, fairly firm skin, not traditional easy peel that you see in the market. So we need fruit that's quite robust that can go on a 30, 40, 50 day shipping journey.
3: Currently, only citrus grown in the Riverland, Sunraysia and Riverina regions in the southern parts of the country are able to be exported to the US. That means citrus grown in Queensland, Western Australia and parts of New South Wales have more limited options for export destinations. The Jenkins processed about 8,000 tonnes of mandarins for the 2026 season, with 90% sent overseas. The main markets were China and Vietnam.
5: So those markets are getting more and more difficult. They're a little bit depressed economically at the moment because of all the current troubles. A new market with people who can afford to pay the price that we need to get for our citrus is really important.
3: Many citrus growers in Australia make their money in exporting. The 2025 citrus crop in Australia yielded 887,000 tonnes, with more than a third of that exported.
5: Australia produces way more citrus than Australia consumes, so we are definitely focused on export. In fact, we set our business up primarily planting export varieties because we could see already back in 1990 that there was no way we were going to supply all the citrus into domestic in Australia.
3: Growers thought they were getting close when a US report backing wider access was approved 11 years ago. Another notice followed in 2021 to include more Australian growing regions, but the changes never made it into law. Peak Body Citrus Australia has been heavily involved in the discussions. Nathan Hancock is the CEO.
6: Yeah, look, this precedes my time in this chair as the CEO, and there's been a lot of people that have worked on this market access over, some people say, more than three decades.
3: According to Citrus Australia, the regions excluded from exporting to the US make up almost a third of Australia's citrus growing land.
6: The Australian citrus industry enjoys a lot of market access already, but these improvements would make a big gain straight away. So the United States would potentially open up another 100 to 150 million in trade almost overnight.
3: Fresh produce conglomerate Costa Group own farms across Australia. In 2021, they purchased a group of citrus farms in Emerald in Queensland's Central Highlands in a $220 million deal. Simon Campbell is the company's export and sales manager.
7: No, we're optimistic it'll be completed before now. No, we assumed at the time of purchase it would be exporting to the US pretty quickly.
3: Discussions on the technical requirements for the export guidelines have centred around treatment for Queensland fruit fly. Research has proven fruit fly eggs and larvae are killed if produce is refrigerated at or below 3 degrees for 12 to 20 days. Most exporters already do this for their current protocols to other destinations.
7: I think most of the processes we're doing for other markets would fit within the same standards. We're certainly happy to do what we need to do to make sure that our fruit complies with biosecurity concerns, you know, both nationally, domestically and internationally.
3: With this season over, attention is already turning to next year's crop and the possibility Queensland mandarins could finally make their way

0: to the United States?
1: We just carry on. We just carry on doing what we can do. But if the market opens, it'd be awesome. Like, we would certainly supply it. It's just a waiting game.
2: Mundubbera mandarin grower Sue Jenkins finishing that report there. And you can catch more of those delicious mandarins on Landline this Sunday.
3: This is the Country Hour on ABC Radio Queensland.
2: Now, Phelim Hanafy is on duty at the Weather Bureau. Good afternoon, Phelim.
4: Good afternoon, indeed.
2: What are the watch points coming into the weekend?
4: Now, I'll start with the across the south Thursday as well. We've got the hint of a trough approaching the southwest. It's thrown a little bit of cloud into the southwest at the moment, mainly over the far southern Channel country. And that's probably the main watch point over the next couple of days. It's linked to a pretty significant weather system further south across Victoria and New South Wales. And that's bringing a lot of wet weather and stormy weather here. But for Queensland, just the offshoots of that will be that trough that moves east and brings, you know, the chance of some storms in the southwest today and also in parts of the southern tier tomorrow, mostly west or southwest or about Georgetown tomorrow, particularly more closer to the New South Wales border. But away from that system, really, it's a pretty benign affair. A little bit of showers up on the North Tropical Coast as well, but a lot less those totals in comparison to what we saw during yesterday, and those showers generally on an easing trend as well.
2: Yeah, so it sounds like most of Queensland can be enjoying some clear weather into the long weekend. Do I have that right?
4: Yes, you certainly do. Yeah, certainly more benign picture compared to parts of New South Wales, Vic and SA over the next day or two as well, with that system moving east. And as it moves across the southern states, it just really draws that trough that's in the southwestern parts of Queensland a little bit in towards parts of the southern tier. But the activity very much more just confined to near the border. Most other parts of the state will be dry, bar the North Tropical Coast, where we'll still have the showers, but that activity will be on an easing trend. And the fire dangers over the interior, which had been pretty elevated the last several days, also will moderate a little over the weekend. And that's due to the fact that the winds as well that was driving in those showers and elevating those fire dangers will also ease through the weekend and into the early part of next week.
2: Yes, I was going to ask about the fire conditions. So you're saying that they are probably less severe conditions across the weekend, but that could change again going into next week?
4: Yeah, indeed. It'll be a watch point into next week. But certainly over the weekend, with those winds easing back, those southeasties that were those southeasties were driving up. They were driving in lots of showers along the coast over the last several days, but they're also helping to ratchet up the fire dangers. They do relax a little over the weekend as that ridge along the coast weakens, and that helps to lessen the fire dangers. It won't knock them completely. Still, conditions pretty dry, so those fire dangers in some areas will be high, but not as extensive as recent days to the interior. But then early next week, we are watching for potentially the trough that's over the interior to push east, and then they get reinvigorated as it sits over the southeast during the early part of next week. And that's going to bring a more broad-scale storm risk, shower and storm risk, to parts of southeast and even central Queensland as well. And there could be a watch point that some of these could be severe as we go through the early part of next week. And it broadly leads us into the first half of next week, like, to be a bit more unsettled across these areas and eastern Queensland in general, with this system in play, and a bit more of a storm focus as well into next week. And that will be a watch point, given that we've got plenty of ongoing fires in parts of the southeast as well. Now, behind that system, there is potential that we see a burst of drier westerlies as well come up to the interior. Now, that also will be a watch point, given it could lift the fire dangers and bring some potentially even local high to even locally extreme in some areas by the middle of next week.
2: Now, anyone who's thinking about doing some long weekend fishing, Phelim, what are the conditions on the coastal waters?
4: Oh, yes, indeed. I am more than an avid fisher myself as well, but certainly we've got fresh winds still in play up along the northeast tropical coast. They will be on a slow easing trend over the weekend. Further south, though, central and southern waters, the winds that bit lighter with those afternoon northeasterly sea breezes. So even for much of the East Coast, generally an improvement in the weather and better fishing weather to come this long weekend in comparison to what we saw for the last several days, in fact, as well.

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1: Phelan Hanafy with the Weather Bureau, thank you for joining the Country Hour.
0: My pleasure as always.
1: Phelan Hanafy, coming up, we'll take you to take a look at, we'll take you to Bowen, because in Bowen there's a horse trainer who has been who has decided to stick with the circuit, and I'll take you there right next.
2: This is the Country Hour on ABC Radio Queensland.
1: First, though, a Fraser Coast grazier says an artificial intelligence program has helped him to streamline his beef cattle operation. Christoph Burr runs a small herd of about 120 head on his property west of Maryborough, and he says because the country has had a lot of timber on it, it's been a little challenging for him to manage.
3: It forces us to resolve that, to have very, very quiet and well-educated cattle, so that we don't have to go on a wild goose chase because there's one missing. So it's difficult, but on the other side, it's also less sensitive to drought. If you have a pasture and there's a drought, it disappears. It's nuked, killed, nothing. Where in timber, you still always have a little something. So it provides that sort of resilience buffer, which I think is great.
4: So with those challenges of the terrain and also managing your cattle, I understand you're using AI. What are you using it for?
3: Everything, honestly. I didn't think that would be the case, but slowly, you know, one by one, I just throw things at it and it just does it. So I started with admin because, you know, recording invoices, and you keep the invoices in a shoebox, and every so often on a rainy day, you just open the shoebox and go, okay, I'm going to type that in. Into the accounting software, which is a waste of time and painful because you don't remember, you know, was that, you know, what was that for? And then, you know, the invoices fade after a while. So it was a pain in the backside. Now I just, when I'm at the, you know, rural supply shop, I just take a picture, send it to the AI assistant. Then he goes, okay, you've bought this from that supplier whom I know. You've bought that item, which is a lick. So I'll code that to lick in supplements in your accounts. And this is the amount. This is a GST.
4: So are you mainly using it for those admin accounting tasks?
3: That's why I started, right? And then I said, oh, I can do better with that. Then I expanded to rotation planning, which is a difficult task. You say, you know, I have the, has the mob, where are all the mobs? It's like canning cattle is like canning kids. You know, there's always one missing and you don't know. Did we have 54, 55 in that paddock? Because there's always little exceptions. Oh, yeah, but you remember number 172 actually jumped the fence. So there was 15 there and 54 there, but now they're actually 13 and 55. It's just impossible. So to reconcile that, that's why I started. First thing I said, can you keep track of my cattle? And I said, yep. Established a spreadsheet, and then keeps track of all the cattle. And the only thing I've got to do is to say, okay, you know, 172 jumped the fence. And he goes, right, oh boss. You know, you have 54 in that paddock now, plus 172, that's 55. I'll keep track of that. And when I move cattle from paddock to paddock, I just go, I'll move mob two, the breeders, from, you know, Zebra Plains to the big paddock. Oops, keep track of everything.
4: What's the name of the software?
3: I don't really know, to be honest. I call it Enigma because it's a mystery how it can do things like that. But we have a good working relationship. I'll tell you why. All I know is that the guys who did it sworn to me that the data's, and I trust them, the data's protected, it's mine, it's never going to go anywhere. So that's all I know.
1: 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It's 18 minutes to one. 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
1: Queensland recorded its first new outbreak of giant sensitive plant in 25 years earlier in the year. It was detected at Lake Samson Vale on the rural outskirts of Brisbane. Also known as Mimosa pigra, it's a tall green tree. It's got hairy seed pods and it can basically barricade stock and wildlife from watercourses if left unmanaged. Now, Ryan Hurley is a senior biosecurity officer with SEQ Water, which manages the Lake Samson Vale area. I asked him what has changed since the detection earlier in the year.
7: Since obviously late December last year, we've obviously been working through, I guess, just surveilling and making sure that we're aware of where the plants were after the initial detection. And that's obviously collaborating with Biosecurity Queensland, our local government, Moreton Bay Regional Council. And obviously just trying to figure out exactly the extent of potentially what the outbreak looks like. Following the initial, I guess, delineation surveys, we've sort of captured, I guess, where we think the plants are, what the likely infestation size is. And since then, we've been treating quite aggressively to try to get on top of it.
1: Yeah, how many giant sensitive plants were detected kind of in that first instance?
7: The original infestation site, there was probably around 20 or 30 with a number of small germinating plants. But since then, we've subsequently found, around sort of 100 sort of plants. Within that, that ranges from mature plants to smaller germinating plants, less than sort of 2 or 3 centimetres. So it's a real spread, which is making the surveillance effort just a little bit more difficult.
1: How many giant sensitive plants are now at the Lake Samson Vale area?
7: As far as we're aware, everything that's been found has been treated since the surveys. We've done a number of surveys since. We've got a principal contractor working, I think, all year round in that space to try to get on top of it, as well as our internal rangers and our biosecurity team to make sure that we're across any sort of initial outbreaks, regrowth, or the population changing.
1: How long until we might see full eradication of Mimosa pigra on the Lake Samson Vale area?
7: I mean, eradication is always a hard target, but it's one that we're really committed to trying to make a concerted effort to get on top of this. We think that the resourcing that we're obviously putting against this, the manpower, the collaboration that's been shown between, I guess, relevant government agencies has been fantastic. And we're really hoping to, I guess, address it in the early infancy. And ideally, over the next sort of 3 to 5 years, there has been obviously an initial, infestation in Queensland at Proserpine, which has been monitored for around 25 years. So we're obviously going to continue to keep looking at this no matter how we go with the treatments, but we're confident that we can get on top of it and make a real dent and hopefully eradicate it from the area.
1: Yeah, it could take months though, I suppose, couldn't it?
7: Yeah, it's going to be an ongoing management program for a number of years, just to make sure that we don't have any regrowth and we don't have any additional invasion pathways.
1: Yeah, has SEQ Water done any work with or done much work with any of the rural property owners nearby to see if the plant has spread?
7: So we're obviously looking, I guess, at a number of different invasion pathways currently. You know, the assisted movement by, I guess, feral animals, what that could look like, our neighbouring stakeholders, including other government agencies, Powerlink, Energy Australia, just making sure that we're all across the same, I guess, issues, the same education in that space. We're currently pretty confident that our surveys and the delineation surveys, it's only located on SEQ water land. We haven't found any additional plants outside of that riparian area between the water and the tree line, but we're obviously looking outside of that and continuing to improve, I guess, the surrounding properties and the knowledge of the plants and what they have to look out for as well.
1: Yeah. And I understand that if you're doing some pretty aggressive treatment, as you said, are we talking chemical application here?
7: It's a mixture of obviously chemicals as well as hand removal, mechanical removal. Because obviously being a bulk water retailer, we've got some very strict guidelines on how we can and can't use chemicals within our catchments. So we're adhering to what's available within that ability with our water quality team and making sure that any associated treatments are safe and, I guess, continue to maintain our water quality is our number one priority.
1: Can they float on water? Like, is there a concern that it potentially the seed pods could be spreading across the surface of Lake Samson Vale at this point in time, or is that unlikely?
7: There's definitely a real consideration that we've had is that during, I guess, the period before we realised that it was there, that the seeds could have been distributed around the dam, obviously through that wind wave action. But we're pretty confident in, at least since we've been, I guess, actively treating and, you know, conducting a thorough surveillance, that a lot of them haven't actually got to the maturity of setting seed. Its seed set is around that 60 days, so we're really trying to prioritise that as the rotation and make sure that any known infestation is, I guess, readdressed, retreated before there's an opportunity for that. There is potential for small seeds to have germinated through, I guess, the dam, which is what we're really continuing those emu parades and really close detailed surveys to make sure that we can try to get onto any germinating plants as quick as we can. We are doing a little bit of work on the dam, so the water level is a little bit lower at the moment. So that's given us an opportunity to really, I guess, be assisted by the lower water levels. We can actually see the substrate. We've got access to the riparian areas to make sure that those treatments are quite effective. We are pretty concerned that, I guess, if the plant does get a bit of a foothold, we reduce the water level now, it'll go back to its normal full supply line. We don't want it growing under the water, which it is capable of doing. And then it makes, obviously, treatment quite hard from there.
1: Yes, that's Ryan Hurley, a senior biosecurity officer with SEQ Water. Now, have you seen fewer horses racing on circuits across Queensland? Maybe than there was about a decade ago. Zach Marfarlane is a Bowen horse trainer. He reckons there are fewer horses racing on the circuits across the state, but that won't stop the horses lining up at this year's Bowen Cup, which is expecting a pretty big turnout, as Amy Mitchell reports. Take a listen.
8: Zach McFarlane has spent his whole life around racing. His father and brother were both jockeys, and after working in the industry for years, he took out his trainer's licence just 6 months ago. He now has around a dozen horses in his Bowen stable and experienced his maiden win in May this year at the Mackay Turf Club, but he can start to see changes to the racing industry.
9: 10 years ago, there's certainly less and less horses in these sorts of areas, like up north here, and not so much down south yet, but certainly less horses than what there was.
8: And fewer owners ultimately means fewer horses available to race, but there are still plenty of horses and plenty of interest heading to this year's Bowen Cup. Zach has one of them.
9: He's an old horse. He hasn't won a race for about 3 years, but found a bit of form again last start, running second, so hopefully he can go on with it, run a good race.
8: Magic and Me will be looking to turn that recent second placing into a long-awaited win. And while the horse might be an old campaigner, this is a new milestone for its trainer.
9: It's my first Bowen Cup as a trainer, so that'll be good. Yeah, I suppose it's always good to have a horse in the cup, your home base, I suppose. Just a lot of work behind the scenes with the whole team, chip in and get the job done. Sort of plan out their preparation, and every horse is different, obviously, but just take it one step at a time and the horse will tell you, usually.
8: Bowen Turf Club President Stephen Daly says the annual event sees strong support from trainers and jockeys, despite the broader challenges facing country racing.
10: We're going to get upwards of 3,000 people, be a 5-6 race card, 6 races, plus at the end of the day there'll be a human race, big cash prize, which we usually get. Usually the guys that sponsor the races, we give them the option. They can pick out their best runners in their team and they'll line up and they'll race for $2,000.
8: And how's the track looking this year? The
10: track's going to be awesome. Like, seeing we had no rain, we've been putting a lot of water on. The track's going to be A-grade. It's going to look as good as Flemington on come race day down the home straight.
8: Very nice, just without the roses.
10: Yeah, we haven't got no roses. I've got some hibiscuses.
8: And for the Turf Club, the Cup isn't just about putting on a big day.
10: This is our biggest meeting for the year. And it's our last race meeting for the year too, so definitely this is the one for us. Supported really well by all the trainers up and down the coast. They come, and the jockeys, they support us well, which is, it's a struggle with getting jockeys sometimes for the smaller clubs, but no, they support us really well. The trainers and the jockeys love riding on the track here in Bowen, so that's why they don't mind coming. It's a good shape track, and plus we keep it in pretty good condition, so it's not a tight track. It's they've got heaps of room to sort themselves out in the running. 9 times out of 10, the best horse wins the race because it's got a 400-metre back straight. Home straight.
8: And when asked if Zach has his sights set on Flemington?
9: No, I'm more than happy in Bowen for now.
1: Bowen horse trainer Zach McFarlane speaking with Amy Mitchell. You are listening to the Country Hour right across Queensland on the ABC. It is 7 minutes to one. Now, why do wine judges swirl, sniff, and savour their wine before taking a sip? Well, it turns out because it can give you a few tips on its quality. Rural reporter Annie Brown wanted to find out how to be better at tasting wine and got a lesson from winemaker Chris Pfeiffer at the Ruth Glen Wine Show.
11: Chris, I was wondering if you would be up for showing me how to properly taste a wine for the radio.
12: For the radio.
11: You're the expert. Would you be happy to do that?
12: You've done enough of it.
11: Yeah. Well, you can... Is it just you sip it? I don't know. You'll tell me.
12: No.
11: All right, Chris, what are we trying here?
12: Okay. So if we were judging wine, we would come to our table and then on our spot would be this glass, which has some red wine in it.
11: It's a good start.
12: That's right. Your first clue, it's red. So the first thing you would do is you would look at the colour, because the colour can give you a lot of clues about what the wine is going to be like. This has got a vibrant colour. It's still got purple in it, which means it's nice and alive. As a wine gets older, that purple changes and you go to a very old wine, becomes brick red. If you see that sort of development occurring, know the wine has got some age. It will still have nice red hues. If it's just looking brown, it's probably telling you it's not going to be nice.
11: Okay, so that's the first
12: clue. Especially if it's young. So you don't get your expectations up. With a wine like that, with a colour like that, you say, oh, yeah, that's pretty good.
11: Okay.
12: And then we, you know, sort of...
11: You swirl it?
12: Swirl it around, and you notice that the glass is filled to a reasonable area, so there's good surface area, and when you swirl it around, what you're doing is releasing the volatiles from the wine. You bring it to your nose, and then you smell it. You inhale all those...
11: Big whiff.
12: Couple of big whiffs, you might do it a couple of times, and then you will start to recognise, well, it's not flavours, it's aromas that are coming out. So, and generally when we talk in wine, we talk about aromas and flavours that people are more familiar with. So we'll talk about black fruits, okay? And so when you look at a wine like this, this is a deep blackberry sort of type fruits. You also pick up off odours in there, so you'll pick up hydrogen sulfide, rotten egg gas, if you want to call it. That's that can be an issue arising out of fermentation,
11: right,
12: and is considered a fault.
11: Right.
12: And because most of this is under screw cap, you won't see cork taint. Sometimes you do get a cork tainted wine, and a lot of younger people haven't seen many cork-tainted wines because they've only seen screw caps.
11: Or know how to use a corkscrew.
12: That's right. So, but that gives you a geosmin-like smell, which, do you know what geosmin is?
11: Mm-hmm.
12: You know, when it rains, after it's been dry for a while, and you get that beautiful aroma coming up?
11: Yes.
12: That's geosmin.
11: It's a good word. So you've got a few clues now. So you know the colour, you know what smells like.
12: You've got a few clues. And the wine might have spoken to you enough that your tasting's only confirming what you think. When you taste it, you reinforce it. But then you're looking for balance. So that's a very important one. So how the wine feels in your mouth is important as well. So you're looking for the fruit flavour to be enhanced by that oak. You don't want the oak dominant. You don't mind the fruit being a bit dominant. You don't want the oak being dominant because it is a fruit wine.
11: Okay.
12: And then you look at the acidity level of the wine. And this is a red wine, and you look at the tannin.
11: So explain tannins.
12: Well, tannin is the dryness that comes from the skins and the seeds and the stalks of grapes. Most people have had bitter lemon or tonic water. Well, quinine gives you that bitterness, that dryness. Quinine is a tannin. It's one of the types of tannins it is. When you have all those things in balance on your palate and you've got the tannin that's not puckering your mouth in too much, you know, because that's what it will, because tannin reacts with protein, which is your mouth, and can cause it to dry. And then look that the wine lingers in your mouth. That's what we call the length of the wine, that the flavours linger. Wine we've just been audio tasting.
11: I know, it's weird for radio, isn't it?
12: Yes, hopefully the picture is okay. is Juriff, which of course is one of the famous varieties out of Rutherglen.
11: Is that why you picked it?
12: That's why I picked it. Yeah. That's right.

0: You can put that down and have a smell yourself.
1: Okay, let me have a smell. So, wait, I've got to swish?
0: Swish around, yeah, just...
1: I might give you the microphone because I'm doing it left-handed and it's I'm not left-handed.
0: Okay.
1: I'm going to spill it on myself, Chris. Okay, swish, swish. Look at the colour. Give it a smell.
0: You see that getting those dark, almost, you know, to me, it's almost got an inky sort of character about it too. It's so rich.
1: Mm. Is this your giraffe?
0: Yes, it is.
1: Yes, you know exactly how it's made. Okay, and then do I get to taste it?
0: No, you can.
1: Okay. It's good.
0: I only picked it because it got the top gold medal.
1: So you knew it was a winner.
0: I've seen the results.
1: Well,
0: everyone's got the results in their hand.
1: Well, congratulations then.
0: Thank you.
1: Well, thank you for teaching everybody listening how to taste wine as a judge. Any advice for people going out there and trying new things and tasting wine?
0: Yeah, just remember to smell. A lot of people don't smell it. And put it in your mouth and maybe think about it a little bit. And if you enjoy it, say, terrific, and then keep enjoying it.
2: Winemaker Chris Pfeiffer speaking to Annie Brown about how you can really savour your next glass of wine. You'll be back with Callie Buchanan on the Country Hour when she's back from leave next week. Rural Reports will be also on the Monday public holiday. My name is Crispian Yeomans. It's been fantastic to have your company on the Queensland Country Hour this week. It is coming up to 1 o'clock with the news and the world today. It is 1 o'clock.

0: ABC News, good afternoon. I'm Kira Jones. Tougher restrictions on international students come into force today, including limits on bringing family members to Australia. People already in the country on temporary visas, including working holidaymakers and trainees, will also be barred from applying to study while onshore. Assistant Citizenship Minister Julian Hill says the government makes no apologies for tightening the system.
1: Australia welcomes genuine students seeking a premium Australian education, but the government will not back down from seeking to manage the size and the shape of the onshore student market. Continued success in international education still requires a ruthless focus on integrity, on quality, and a great student experience.
0: The federal opposition is challenging the government's claim its ban on card surcharges will ease cost of living pressures. New rules that took effect yesterday prevent retailers from passing transaction fees onto customers. Opposition leader Angus Taylor says the changes won't deliver the savings Labor is promising.
2: They can't absorb this. They're passing it on to customers. This Prime Minister pretending that somehow there's going to be a discount on his behalf, well, actually what's going to happen is everyone will pay more.
0: A former housemate of Jesse Baird has described finding two mysterious surfboard bags at their Sydney home hours after prosecutors allege he and his boyfriend were murdered. Leah Harris is covering the double murder trial.
3: The woman, who can't be identified, lived with Jesse Baird in a Paddington share house when he and his partner Luke Davies were allegedly murdered by New South Wales police officer Bolamar Condon in February 2024. She told the court she came home from work hours after the alleged murders and saw the surfboard bags before taking a photo of them to send to her other housemate. She said she also poked one of them, not realising what was inside. The Crown alleges they contained the bodies of Mr. Baird and Mr. Davies, which Mr. Lamar Condon allegedly later dumped in bushland near Goulburn. He has pleaded not guilty to two counts of murder.
0: Overseas, the family of a US citizen fatally shot by immigration officers in Minneapolis is suing the Trump administration. Here's the BBC's Tom Bateman.
4: Renee Good's family has filed two civil lawsuits against the Trump administration, one alleging wrongful death, the other alleging a conspiracy to interfere with civil rights, namely through the mass deportation campaign the lawsuit says targeted Hispanic and Somali communities and aimed to silence anyone who tried to protest. It names senior figures in the administration, including the then Homeland Security Secretary Kristi Noem and Mr. Trump's Deputy Chief of Staff Stephen Miller, as well as Jonathan Ross, the agent that shot Ms. Good. The mother of three was killed at the wheel of her car. The Trump administration claimed the agent acted

0: mural in a 200-metre tunnel at Newstead.
1: What I wanted to represent was like the future of Brisbane and how abundant it's going to be in the lead-up to the Olympics.
0: Brisbane City Council street art curator Matthew Turvo says every suburb has a story to tell.
2: It's just about finding the artist that's really excited to tell that particular story. If we get that, you get a brilliant outcome.
0: In addition to transforming public spaces, the projects are also designed to deter graffiti and reduce the cost of removing vandalism.
3: Queensland's weather, isolated showers along the east coast, north of Townsville and in the western Gulf Country. Possible storms near the far southern Queensland border, fine or mostly fine elsewhere, Brisbane 26. Isolated showers tomorrow along the east coast, north of Townsville, tending scattered between Ingham and Cooktown. Showers and possible storms near the far southern Queensland border, partly cloudy in the southwest, mostly fine elsewhere. Brisbane, cloud clearing, 14, a top of 26 degrees. 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
4: Hello and welcome to The World Today. I'm Stephanie Smale, coming to you from the lands of the Turrbal and Yuggera people in Brisbane. This Friday, gaming platforms on notice after an e-safety report finds they're still not doing enough to protect children. And rivalries heat up ahead of Sunday's NRL Grand Final.
5: Brisbane! 37 years of being a diehard Knights supporter. Pretty much born into the role, you know, from day dot.
4: Israel's Prime Minister Benjamin Netanyahu is claiming the pilot who allegedly attempted to hijack a flight bound for Tel Aviv had been radicalised. Other officials are saying the motive is yet to be determined, though. Just weeks out from a national election in Israel, some experts say Benjamin Netanyahu will be looking to capitalise on his response to the incident as he fights for his political survival. Bridget Fitzgerald prepared this report.
6: There were prayers and chants of victory as passengers who narrowly escaped an attempted hijacking safely touched down. For a second day, Israel's Prime Minister Benjamin Netanyahu has been meeting with survivors of the Fly Dubai flight. Among them is Yaniv Hayoun, the plumber who's been heralded as a hero for wrestling back control of the flight after one of the pilots allegedly stabbed his co-pilot and attempted to crash the plane. In his first meeting with the Israeli leader yesterday, Yaniv Hayoun's clothes were still splattered with blood. You've changed your clothes, the Prime Minister says. Did your wife wash them? No, she did what you asked, Mr. Hayoun says. She didn't wash them. It's part of the heroic heritage of Israel, Benjamin Netanyahu replies.
7: Netanyahu is an artist. He's an artist of public relations, and he knows how to fully leverage this hijacking attempt for his benefit.
6: Dr. Ran Porat is a lecturer and analyst from the Australian Centre for Jewish Civilization at Monash University.
7: Some of it was a bit staged because this guy who's Yaniv Hayoun, who's a most likely supporter of Netanyahu, he says in the video, I didn't have time to change my shirt and still has the blood of the pilot or, you know, this co-pilot on it. And it looks like a very orchestrated scene that would show the hero on one side and how Netanyahu, the prime minister, is embracing him and how they're on both same side. So maybe some of that star quality rubs off into Netanyahu as well.
6: The Fly Dubai incident comes amid sustained pressure about whether Benjamin Netanyahu had been warned prior to the October 7 Hamas attack almost 3 years ago. According to media reports in Israel and the United States, the Israeli Prime Minister was told of an imminent attack by the UAE and by Egypt. Dr. Ran Porat says no matter how Mr. Netanyahu responds to this latest alleged attack, October 7 still looms large for Israeli voters.
7: This is helping his campaign. This feeds into his narrative that he's Mr. Security. He's the one to manage when there's a crisis. But the majority of those who have yet to decide who to vote for do not accept that narrative after October 7th. Absolutely not.
6: The alleged attacker has reportedly been transferred to the UAE, where authorities have launched an investigation into the incident. Benjamin Netanyahu told Fox News.

0: news that the pilot had been radicalized.
1: It looks like he had been radicalized. I think it's too early to say whether he had any connections with Iran or with anyone else. It's too early to say that, but I think we'll be able to say it definitively within a matter of days.
0: The UAE is yet to comment on a motive, and Israel's envoy to the UAE, Yossi Shelley, has told Reuters it's too early to draw conclusions. Dr. Martin Keir is a lecturer in international relations at the University of Sydney.
2: I think he's seeking to frame the narrative about the attacks. Once it's in the zeitgeist that this guy potentially was radicalised, then all the other evidence that comes out in the near future is almost, I won't say irrelevant, but once, if the public believes that there's a threat of radicalisation, of Islamic radicalisation, which is a prominent narrative in Israel, then that taps into all sorts of other fears.
0: Israel has identified the alleged attacker as an Omani national, though Omani authorities have not yet commented.
3: Bridget Fitzgerald reporting. A death row inmate in Tennessee is in a critical condition after a failed attempt to execute her with two lethal injections. Krista Pike was sentenced to death for murder and was due to become the first woman to be executed in the state in more than 200 years. It's the second failed death penalty execution in the state this year, as Kimberly Price reports.
4: It had garnered plenty of attention in the lead-up, and after a failed execution attempt, the story of Krista Pike is continuing to make headlines.
5: I will say I've witnessed, I believe, five executions in Tennessee. Nothing about today was normal.
4: Tori Gessner is a news anchor at WKRN and witnessed the attempted execution. 50-year-old Pike surviving despite receiving two doses of lethal injection drugs.
5: At one point at 7:34, she said, "My arm feels like it's about to burst open." Then starts breathing, moaning, snoring. The curtains close at first at 7:46, and she was clearly still alive. The curtains open again 3 minutes later. She was snoring very loudly at that point, mouth open, snoring. And then the curtains close again at 8:05, and that's when they remained closed.
4: Pike was sentenced to death in 1995 when she was 18 for the murder of Colleen Slemmer, a 19-year-old fellow student. Ms. Slemmer's body was found with a pentagram, a star-shaped symbol often associated with Satanism, carved into her chest. The victim's mother, Mae Martinez, travelled to Tennessee to witness the execution and told US news outlets the failed attempt was a mess. It's the second failed execution in the state this year. Medical staff were unable to find a vein in Tony Carruthers' arm in May, with the execution called off. Dr. Joel Zivit, a professor of anesthesiology and surgery, explains how the lethal injection is designed to work.
6: And the idea is that the chemical, by the nature of the way the chemical is and by the quantity, will circulate in the bloodstream and cause death.
4: In Krista Pike's case, a second dose was administered, but both failed to kill her.
6: The reason why it failed is it seems likely that those veins fell apart. The pentobarbital, instead of circulating in the bloodstream, basically accumulated around the injection site and burned the arm as a consequence.
4: Tennessee Governor Bill Lee has suspended all executions in the state and ordered an investigation into the failed attempt.
7: We need to find out what happened. And until we find out, there'll be a stay on executions.
4: One of Pike's attorneys, Steve Farrell, says she'd raised concerns about the procedure in the lead-up.
8: Throughout her life, she's explained to us that she had trouble with blood draws. She has a blood disorder that contributes to that, and we knew this was coming.
4: Her legal team arguing her sentence should be converted to life in prison, with concerns also raised over the fact the original sentence didn't take into account her history of childhood sexual abuse and neglect. Randy Spivey is another of Pike's attorneys.
9: After having endured solitary confinement for more than 20 years and a full attempt to kill her by lethal injection, Krista has endured punishment greater than any other person in the history of the American death penalty.
4: Krista Pike would have been the first woman executed in Tennessee in more than 200 years. The United Nations Human Rights Office is calling for an end to the death penalty. Ravina Shamdasani is the spokesperson.
10: The death penalty has no place in any society. And Krista Pike's case lays bare the multiple reasons why capital punishment should be abolished.
4: According to a Pew Research Center survey in August, 66% of Americans support the death penalty for people convicted of murder.
3: Kimberly Price. The risks for children playing online games have been exposed again. A new report by Australia's online safety regulator has revealed gaming platforms aren't doing enough to pick up harmful and illegal material. The eSafety Commissioner, Julie Inman-Grant, says it's not good enough.
11: We expected by now that there would be better protections as the threat environment is getting more serious with violent extremist nihilism, which is cruelty and sadistic sextortion and then grooming and exploitation happening on these platforms, because predators are going to go where children's digital playgrounds are, and that is on these gaming platforms.
3: Susan McLean is a cyber safety expert and former police officer. She joined me a short time ago. Susan McLean, thanks for joining us. What are the safety risks with children who use these online gaming platforms?
12: With gaming platforms, there's probably three parts to it. There's time, you know, are they gaming for 10 hours a day? That can be a problem, of course. Then we look at the content of the game and the interaction of the game. So I always say to parents that they should be downloading and playing the games first to check that the content and what the game is all about is suitable for the age and stage of their child. Now, if the content is suitable, then you have to look at what does the game do. And the main problem, or the problematic areas of gaming platforms, is the chat, the ability for users to interact with each other.
3: There have been huge efforts to stamp out these issues. Why are there still gaps in the way young players are protected from harm?
12: I think that still the platforms are reluctant to do more than the bare minimum. And I find it particularly frustrating. To me, I would see online safety as a selling point. You know, if you could convince users that your platform was safer, in inverted commas, than a competitor's platform, for example, would that not drive traffic your way? They don't seem to work with that concept front and centre. And I think it's sad. You know, there's nothing wrong with games per se. Kids can learn and have amazing experiences. So, you know, it's not all doom and gloom. However, the doom and gloom and the negative stuff is hideous, and it is very, very damaging and dangerous, and that's what we need to address.
3: The eSafety Commissioner says her agency is prepared to take action if big gaming companies fail to comply with age assurance requirements. Is that enough of a deterrent for these companies?
12: Monetary penalties I don't see as a huge deterrence, because they have a lot of funds, and many of them will have a fund to pay fines, if you like. If monetary fines were linked to a percentage of profit or income generated in Australia, for example, I think that would have a more deterrent effect rather than pluck a number off a line and pick that. But I think that what the eSafety Commission is doing is making it very clear to these platforms that safety is a non-negotiable and they need to do better.
3: We've heard Roblox has made improvements, but other platforms like Valve are still behind. What else can be done to make these companies step up?
12: The main issue in all of this is the ability for gamers to communicate with each other, and it is about making sure that young people are limited with either no online chat facilities, or that they are only chatting to people that we can categorically say are of a similar age, not an adult masquerading as a child.
3: So is this report another wake-up call for parents then?
12: I think it is. If your child is on any app, game, site or platform, then it is your responsibility as a parent to have an account, to set up the parental controls and be there with them. You need to get your head around the reality. So we have to empower the parents and the carers as well. It should not solely be their responsibility, but all the parts of the digital puzzle have to come together to make sure that young people are as safe as they can possibly be.
3: Susan McLean, cyber safety expert and former police officer there. Lawyers and migration agents selling false hope to people who have little prospect of staying in Australia will be targeted under a federal government crackdown. The federal government says clients are being charged to pursue hopeless visa applications. Political reporter Claire Armstrong joined me earlier from our Parliament House studio. Claire, what is the government accusing some migration lawyers and agents of doing?
13: It's pretty nefarious, really. The government is talking about agents and the lawyers that work in the migration system essentially gaming it to help people try and stay in Australia for longer, even if the case they have is futile. So what that's looked like in some of the examples that the government have provided, there's a case where a lawyer actually put in an application for a visa, saying in it that they knew that it wouldn't be accepted, but they wanted it to be refused so that it could then go on to go through the appeals process. And as we know, that system is very blocked up at the moment. So while you're waiting out that appeal, you can end up being in the country for quite a long amount of time. There's been some accounts of advertisements done by lawyers online, essentially coaching people how to claim things like that they might be bisexual when they're not, just to support a protection visa claim. There's also a lot in the system that essentially, with the agents, for example, allow them to put in a request or support an application for a visa, even if they know that there's a low chance of that visa being granted. All they have to do is get in writing from their client understands that it's a low chance of that visa succeeding. And the sum total of all of that behaviour is essentially there are a lot of cases that end up in the system that are never going to get a visa, but all the while you have this issue that the government is trying to address, which is to, you know, temporary people who aren't here to stay out of the country. That clogs up the system and makes it difficult for processing of legitimate claims. Assistant Minister for Migration Julian Hill has been talking about this morning, really outlining his concerns with the sector.
14: Ultimately, I do not have confidence in the policy regime or the system around which lawyers interact with the migration system. The department has been asked to consider policy options to address these issues, and of course we'll work with the Attorney General and through her, the Standing Council of Attorneys General, in considering the appropriate options.
3: And Claire, how big a problem are these unsuccessful visa claims for the migration system? And has the government flagged what they can do about it?
13: Yeah, so there's an average of about 1,500 onshore protection claims lodged each month. And as of June, there are about 37,000 rejected claims before the Administrative Review Tribunal. The statistic the government really wants to point to is that about 90% of protection applications are refused at the primary stage and a similar amount then refused on appeal. So there is a huge volume here of applications to remain in Australia that are failing the tests for protection. What the government wants to do is, across a number of issues, on the agents' side of things, they're going to change the code of conduct that governs agents so that they are no longer able to support applications for visas that they reasonably know would not succeed. And Julian Hill has also asked the Home Affairs Department to look into what can be done to bring lawyers who work in the migration system under a similar kind of governance. At the moment, they are governed by state and territory laws, and there's a view that that has not been sufficient oversight to manage some of this unnecessary application caseload that is falling on the government and slowing down the migration system.
3: Claire Armstrong in Canberra. The coastal New South Wales town of Coffs Harbour is bracing for big change as it becomes the last city between Brisbane and Melbourne to be bypassed. The Pacific Highway's loop around the city will open at the end of the year, making passing the Big Banana a thing of the past. So how is the region learning from other areas of the country before the big switch? Claire Simmons went to find out.
15: In the hills around Coffs Harbour is where it all began. Plantation, the Big Banana Land.
16: From road-weary holidaymakers to British royalty, Coffs Harbour's Big Banana has entertained countless motorists for generations.
17: For the past 10 plus years, we've attracted over 1 million visitors a year to the Big Banana itself. It's always been up over that 1 million number because we are right on the highway, a very iconic attraction.
16: That's Michael Lockman. He's the CEO of the Big Banana Fun Park. Businesses like his rely on tourists for their survival, but soon they'll need

0: to travel a bit further to see the iconic site as the city's bypass opens. The bypass will loop around Coffs Harbour, avoiding 12 sets of traffic lights and congestion for those travelling between Sydney and Brisbane and beyond. Michael Lockman's been investing in park upgrades and boosting its online presence in preparation.
1: It's all just going to be about targeting tourists and drawing them to the park. Our goal is not to just target people that are coming to Coffs Harbour, but our goal is to make people come to Coffs Harbour. You know, we want to grow the tourist economy here.
0: He's not alone. The whole region is preparing for big changes as traffic patterns shift. The local council's city planning director is Ian Fitzgibbon.
2: Some of the modelling predicts about 20% reduction in traffic. So we're in out there at the moment supporting with businesses with that transition, getting in some consultants to assist them with their online presence and ways that they might be able to grow into new markets and raise their branding and promotion.
0: The council wants the region's businesses to pivot from being a road trip stop-off to a destination.
2: We've done a bit of research on a number of cities across Australia, small ones from Scone, Taree, Kempsey, but also ones like, say, Geelong, which have really reinvented themselves off the back of the Ring Road. Over the last, you know, 10 to 12 years, they've really looked at ways to invest in their city centre, in their foreshore, to attract business and even bigger government organisations to come back into Geelong.
0: Roger Grant was the Executive Director of Tourism for Greater Geelong and the Bellarine when Geelong was bypassed 12 years ago. He says the Victorian city's approach still holds up.
3: We often said, you know, we'd rather half the visitors to spend twice the amount of money. And that was very much the thinking at the time and proved to be the case. You don't really want people stuck in a location where they don't want to be.
0: New South Wales Tourism Association CEO Natalie Godwood says it's a case of short-term pain for long-term gain.
4: The trade-off is the visitor that stops because they were driving past and maybe they stop, compared to the visitor and there's less visitors that come and stay, but they spend more. They're more invested, they're more sustainable. So volume isn't always the answer. It's about the depth of the experience and the value proposition that visitor is going to experience.
0: While it wouldn't give an exact date, Transport for New South Wales says the bypass will open in December.
5: Claire Simmons and Samuel O'Brien with that report. Newcastle has been painted red and blue ahead of its first NRL men's grand final appearance in 25 years. The town will be riding every tackle and every try, and if the Knights are successful, the party could last for days. Meanwhile, the Sydney Roosters are looking to claim both the men's and women's titles on Sunday. Angus Randall reports.
6: 37 years, I've been a diehard Knights supporter. Pretty much born into the role, you know, from day dot.
7: In his Newcastle tattoo parlour, Dave Ross has been swamped with requests for Knights tats.
6: It's truly a dream come true. Like, not only the Knights make the GF, but I get to spend the week tattooing Knights designs on all these diehard Knights fans, and it's just the most incredible week of my life.
7: This Sunday's grand final has been a long time coming. The Newcastle Knights men's team last won the premiership in 2001. Between then and now, there's been five wooden spoons and a lot of heartbreak. Chris James is the Knights Director of Football. He says this season the club has made an extra effort to connect with locals, and it's paying dividends.
8: In those real pressure moments of elite sport, you need to understand who you're representing and what it means to your region and your people. And so it's that higher purpose that, you know, means that you will push your body to the absolute limits.
7: Newcastle would be the first NRL club to go from wooden spooners to premiers in the space of 12 months. Former Newcastle Knights star Lachlan Fitzgibbon says the rapid success is due to a mix of fresh perspectives and young players coming into their own.
9: Sprinkle in some new staff members, another pre-season under the belt for a lot of these young boys, and yeah, it's a recipe for having a really good year.
7: In Sydney, the Roosters know what it takes to win grand finals. They've taken home the Proven Summons Trophy three times since 2013. NRL legend Cooper Cronk, who finished his career with the Roosters, is backing Sydney to break Newcastle hearts.
10: They are built differently. Like individually, they are athletic, they're powerful. Defensively, really rock solid. Then on the other side, you've just got this emotion, connection, momentum and confidence from the Newcastle Knights. You know, they are hardworking, they never give up, and they're playing for a community that supports them.
7: The Roosters are also playing in the women's grand final on Sunday.

0: A rematch of last year's contest against the Broncos. Sydney will be hoping to turn the outcome around after a last-minute try saw them walk away as runners-up in 2025. ABC Sport host Bakia Frimpong says this season the Broncos have had to do it the hard way.
1: They coached before the final started, when the finals start, it's a whole new ball game, and they've certainly showed it.
0: Sydney have not lost a game all year, but Bakia Frimpong says they might fall at the final hurdle.
1: The Broncos are in such incredible form, I think they're going to do it again.
0: Kickoff for the NRLW Grand Final is at 4 p.m. in Sydney on Sunday, with the men to follow at 7:30.
2: And Gus Randall, and that's all from the World Today team for this week. The program's supervising producer is Tanya Dendrinos, and technical production by David Sargent and Kem White. We'll be back at the same time on Monday. I'm Stephanie Smale. Have a great weekend.
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5: Good afternoon, Queensland. It's a pleasure to have your company on this wonderful Friday afternoon. I don't know what the weather's like where you are, but it doesn't really matter, does it, on a Friday afternoon? Isn't a Friday afternoon always great weather? Within, maybe not literally, but, you know, within your mind. Hey, coming up after 2 o'clock, we have an hour of music to kick off your weekend in the right way. Steve Bell's going to be joining us for karaoke. Before we get to two, Queensland Party Line, all the events you need to know about this weekend. Do you have your weekend sorted yet? Is it all planned? Well, don't set it in stone until you hear our Party Line, because there might be something you want to get along to. Up next, we're talking to a competitor from Queensland in the National Skipping Championships. When was the last time you thought about skipping? I tried skipping last year. Oof. A lot harder than I remember. I think I was a lot better at it when I was 12 years old. I could do it, but maybe for 20 seconds or so. I'm proud that I think I was able to do a double under where the rope passes under you twice and you only jump once. And I was also able to do crisscross. You know, that's where you cross your arms over. Are any of these coming back to you now? Were you a good skipper in school? I'd like to know what fads took over your school. You can text 0467 922 612 or call 1-300-222-612. Maybe it wasn't skipping. Maybe it was elastics, knuckles, the yo-yo, marbles. All of these had their time to shine in my childhood, and sometimes they came back. For example, I think knuckles was from a much earlier era, but that had a moment in my primary school, as did marbles. I mean, people have been playing marbles since at least the 20s, right? They seem to come back every few years. Even 10 years ago, I remember seeing marbles in a toy store. It's weird how things all come back. The big one for me in my first week of primary school, this was in the mid-1990s, Yo-Ho Diabolos. Those were banned. I remember on my first parade, all the big kids had their Yo-Ho Diabolos. Those were when you had two sticks with a string between them. And then there was like an hourglass thing in the middle. I mean, you'd kind of flick it around, throw it in the air. Come to think of it, it was quite dangerous. That's probably why they had to ban it. Mr. G and Woody Point, what did you have at your school? What took over as a fad?
6: Early year 3 and 4, so 88 and 89, it was marbles.
5: That was huge, was it? Were people playing for keeps where if you knock someone else's marbles out of the circle, you get their marbles?
6: Absolutely. So, and we also had the marble busters, which were massive.
5: I think we called those stonkers.
6: Yeah, the Stonkers.
5: Yeah.
6: And then Tarzos took over in the early 90s. Oh.

0: Yes. You got them in chip packets, didn't you? Is that where Tarsos came from?
1: Yeah.
0: Yeah, I think I remember Alf, the alien, Alf was on a Tarso.
1: Alf, Simpsons as well.
0: Yeah, everything in the pop culture around the time. What marbles do you remember? I remember those cat's eyes. I think there was ones that had glitter all over them, sparkles.
1: Yeah, the glitter ones we used to call galaxies.
0: Oh, yeah, I think we had a similar name. Hey, thanks for your call. Oh, you have another one?
1: I have another one, and it was mid-90s. And it wasn't Tarzos, it was Pogos.
0: Like a Pogo stick?
1: No. They were like Tarzos, but you would stack them on top of each other and then throw something at them, and whatever fell down, you got.
0: Okay, interesting. Thanks for your call, Mr. G. I'm not sure Pogos kind of rings a bell. I remember Odd Bods, I think they were called, similar type of thing. I think most of these you either got in a cereal packet or a chip packet. We got a text here from Trish in Atherton. We did two rope skipping in the 50s and it was called Double Dutch. Yeah, I think I called it Egg Beater earlier. I remember both of them. So maybe I'm getting confused. I do remember, yeah, Double Dutch was where you do two ropes and you increase your speed double, I guess, because you're jumping two ropes. What am I thinking of with Egg Beater then? Was that two ropes as a single skipper? You know what? I have the perfect person to ask. Coming up next, a competitor in the National Skipping Championship. I wonder if any of these still exist. Are they still doing Egg Beater, Double Dutch? That might be easy stuff. Entry level moves. I wonder what they're doing to compete on the national level. We'll find out in just a few minutes. This is Billy Thorpe. It's almost summer at 1:35 on 612 ABC Brisbane in Queensland.

0: That's Billy Thorpe. It's almost summer on 612 ABC Brisbane in Queensland. My name's Zach Mander. Thank you for tuning in on this Friday afternoon. Soon, we're going to hear about how the National Skipping Championships went in Darwin this week and how our Queensland competitors went. In the meantime, I'm asking what fad took over your school. You can text 0467 922 612 or give us a call on 1300 222 612. Steve's on the sunny coast. What was it at your school, Steve?
1: Well, I'm really hoping you can help me out here because no one remembers this other than me. Miss Ebony's, Macrobatty State School, marble board. So a marble board is left.
0: I think we lost you there, Steve. You might be going through a tunnel. We got you back. What's a marble board?
1: Yes. Does anyone remember? 1975, 76.
0: Sorry, we lost Steve again. Steve, I'll do my best to describe a marble board, having not been there myself. It was a bit of wood, nails and bands, I'm being told by our producers, that you ran marbles through. Okay, so does that ring a bell for anyone? The mid-1970s, a marble board where you had a piece of wood, nails and bands, and you ran marbles through. I'm assuming maybe you made custom tracks. Was it a little bit like a pinball machine where it bounces from one side to another? Let me know. Unfortunately, Steve dropped out there. I would have liked to have some follow-up questions. But if you remember marble boards, let us know. You can text 0467 922 612 or call 1300 222 612. This comes from John Boy. We called the larger than one-inch marbles tombolas. We also had cat's eyes, steelies, agates. We would have a 4-foot circle and you'd have half a dozen players. It could get quite competitive at the time, especially if you were trying to knock out somebody else's tombola out of the circle. Yeah, I remember having ice cream containers that you'd keep all your marbles in. And, you know, you're only a primary school age kid and you'd put them in your bag and those could be kilos. Maybe that would explain all the back pain I have now.
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0: One of the most popular pastimes, I think, in my school was skipping rope. I think that was largely thanks to Jump Rope for Heart. Do you remember that charity where all the kids would fundraise? Why I loved it is because they would do it in class time. We would go out and get jump rope time. There's a number of people, though, who continued skipping rope after school. This week, they've been competing in Australia's Skipping Championships. It's been taking place in Darwin. Naomi Tucker is from Skipping Queensland, and she was there. Naomi, welcome to the show. I didn't realise that skipping had a national championship. It sounds like it was quite competitive. What went down this week?
3: Oh, it certainly was very competitive. We had a competition over 5 days, 4 days of prelims and then 1 day of finals. And we had athletes from all across Australia, from little 7 and under skippers to a 50 plus masters division, competing in all aspects of skipping.
0: Is it about speed, endurance, tricks?
3: Yeah, all sorts of things. So we have some events that are dedicated to speed, where you're trying to get as many jumps in a time frame. So that might be a short sprint, like a 30 seconds or 3 minutes, which is more of an endurance event. We also have freestyle, which if you can picture more like a gymnastics floor routine, you have music that you're skipping along with. You want tricks to be difficult and to look good. And yeah.
0: How do you count the speed skipping? Because you can't see the rope when it's moving that fast.
3: Yeah, it goes very quickly. We count the right foot only to help with that. So our score might be in 30 seconds. If you get 100 jumps in 30 seconds, you've actually done 200 jumps, but we're just counting the 1 foot.
0: That's still even, that seems
3: it's
0: really
3: tricky.
0: Difficult.
3: Yes. We have to watch some things back on slow-mo to make sure we get an accurate score. Yeah.
0: Now, I know skippers aren't necessarily representing their state, but how did our Queenslanders go?
3: Fabulously. We did so well. Yeah, across our little kids,

0: Our competitive elite athletes, and even in our masters, we did amazingly, medaling, I think, in almost every event, and overall levels in some of our more fun events as well, like our team show. Yeah, Queensland did fantastically.
1: What's it like? One of our producers lived in Darwin for quite a long time where the national skipping championships were taking place. I'm told it was 30 plus degrees this week. Was it stinking hot?
0: It's been very hot, but we've been lucky enough that we've been in aircon all week.
1: Oh, that's
0: so
1: that's
0: thankfully
1: the truth.
0: Not taken out by the heat.
1: That's good. It is 6:12 ABC Brisbane in Queensland. My name's Zach Mander. We're talking to Naomi Tucker from Skipping Queensland. She was at the Skipping Australia Championships in Darwin this week. Skipping generally, Naomi, I'm told it's an extremely good pastime in the way of how good it is for your health.
0: It certainly is. I've heard something. I'm not sure how true this still holds up, but 15 minutes of skipping is the equivalent of an hour of running for your fitness.
1: Because you see the boxers doing it all the time, and the boxers are pretty fit.
0: Yeah. Yeah, that's what the sort of stuff that we're doing. We're doing faster jumping as well as a lot more gymnastics-involved tricks as well. So imagine flips and cartwheels and handstands with a rope.
1: If people wanted to get involved with skipping, obviously they don't have to do the flips. Do you have to be pretty fit, or is there a way of getting into it at a slower pace?
0: There is absolutely a way. Many of our Brisbane clubs as well are having like adult programs where it's just about fun and fitness, trying something new. As well as for some of our younger kids, we have recreation programs, again, just about learning new things, making some friends, working on fitness. And then there's the option then, if you're loving it and keen for a bit of competition, to move into more of that competition space.
1: I'm hoping you can answer a question for me. We've been discussing this on radio. I recalled two skipping ropes at once. It was called egg beater. A number of people told me it was called double dutch. Are those two separate things? Are they still around?
0: Yeah, they're both still around. So double dutch is generally what we call the two ropes, the two longer ropes that are turning, alternating to each other.
1: Yep.
0: But egg beater is a trick within double dutch where you cross your ropes in the middle and then turn them in the same direction. And yeah, it's still something that we do in particularly our demonstration events because it looks awesome. It's really fun.
1: Yeah, once they get moving quickly, you kind of lose where one starts and the other one ends.
0: Yes.
1: What's the best trick that you've ever done, Naomi? What's the hardest skipping move?
0: Oh, my favorite was doing a triple under in the air with my arms crossing under my leg and then landing in a split.
1: Okay, when you started with triple under, I thought, well, that's not that difficult. And then you said under the leg, and I thought, okay, well, yeah, no, I couldn't do that. And then landing in splits, I'm long gone by that point.
0: But there's many wonderful tricks out there. That was, just my favorite.
1: Naomi Tucker has joined us from Queensland Skipping. If people want to get involved with skipping, how can they do that?
0: By reaching out to any of our clubs. There's usually social media pages or websites. You'll be able to find more information. But even just pick up a rope. All you really need is a rope and a small amount of space. Beautiful thing about social media at the moment, there's many tricks and demonstrations online, so you can even have a go just in your own home. And then if you're keen for something a bit more, reaching out to any of our clubs is a great way.
1: Hey, Naomi, thanks so much for your time today.
0: Oh, my pleasure.
1: That's Naomi Tucker from Queensland Skipping, or Skipping Queensland, rather. She was at the Skipping Australia Championships in Darwin this week, where Queensland skippers went very well. So have you been inspired to pick up a rope? Let me know. You can text 0467-922-612 or call 1-300-222-612. A moment ago, we got a call from Steve on the Sunshine Coast. He wondered if anyone had remembered marble boards. He said that in the 70s at his school, marble boards took over. But he can't really recall if anyone else has ever heard of it. We're going to get an answer in just a moment.
2: 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My ABC QCWA weather calendar is back for 2027, featuring stunning weather photos captured by ABC audiences right across Queensland. Nice shot, Marty.
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2: All proceeds support the wonderful work of the Queensland Country Women's Association. 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ABC Southern Queensland.
1: It's 612 ABC Brisbane and Queensland, 149. My name's Zach Mander. Jeff joins us from Everton Park. Jeff, you remember the marble boards. It wasn't just Steve making it up.
4: No, Zach, I remember that definitely in my school. I was at Kippering Primary School there in the 70s. Same era, same time. And, it was just like a piece of chipboard with a bunch of nails banged into it, and you got rubber bands, and you put the rubber bands around the nails, and you had pegs at the bottom, like loose clothes pegs that you could use as flippers, and it was like a pinball machine.
1: Yeah, it was. That's what I was imagining when Steve was describing it before he dropped out, so we couldn't ask Steve any follow-up questions. But, yeah, it was – and what would you have it on an incline, or was it at 90 degrees?
4: Not quite 90, no, but you'd certainly have it on an incline. But the beauty was you could move the rubber bands around and reconfigure it and have different runs and things as well. So,
1: yeah, it sounds great. Marble boards. I wonder why they never came back, because some of them do. Marbles goes in and out of fashion every 20 years or so. Yo-yos, there was a big yo-yo fad at my school at one stage. I wonder why marble boards never did.
4: I take a bit of work. That'll be it.
1: Yeah, and the nails maybe. I think schools probably got a little bit nervous with nails as time went on.
4: Oh, we were playing with them as primary school kids, so all good.
1: Did you do yo-yos as well, Jeff?
4: Oh, absolutely. The yo-yo teams used to come in and visit the school on a regular basis. There, every, I don't know, 3 or 4 years, you'd get the yo-yos and come back.
1: Were you any good at it?
4: Nah, terrible.
1: No, I could never do the ones. You know, I could do a few, walk the dog, rock the cradle, I think, one. But, you know, they'd started to get very tricky with what you could do with the string while it was spinning.
4: Yeah, I used to do the round the world, which was just me spinning it around and around and around and around. So.
1: Yeah, you got to be able to catch it again, though, Jeff. That's the key thing.
4: Couldn't do that. I just spun it around and around and around.
1: Hey, thank you so much for your call, Jeff.
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1: It is time for our Queensland party line. The way this works is simple. You call the operator on 1300 222 612 and we'll add you to the party line. Let us know what you have going on this weekend. You'll get a few minutes to tell Queensland why they need to get to your event. But be quick, because the party line can get crowded and you never know when someone else will crash your call. Let's start with Felix. Felix, you've got the Bleach Festival on the agenda. What can you tell us about it?
6: That's right. Bleach Festival kicks off tonight here at Hotter Home of the Arts on the Gold Coast. We have a free epic opening night concert tonight featuring Electric Fields and Lady Blackbird. Then tomorrow, the whole precinct is taken over. We've got Thor by Legs on the Wall doing its second performance out over the Hotter Lake. It's a 7.5-hour durational aerial acrobatic show on a block of ice. There's 660 playing. We've got Butterfly Flew Into the Rave. There are free activations all over the precinct. There's dance. There's circus, free roving circus. There's 100 keyboards direct from Japan playing in Gallery 3. It's all going on here at Hotter. On Sunday, the action continues.
1: Okay,
6: all day,
1: Felix.
6: On Sunday and Monday.
1: Hey, Felix, I think we got another caller, but on the Gold Coast starting now for the next week, we have the Bleach Festival. Thanks for your call. Councillor Vicky Howard's on the line. Councillor, what's happening with the Valley Fiesta?
7: Hey, Valley Fiesta returns this Saturday. Celebrating 30 years is Brisbane's biggest annual street party, headlined by Baker Boy. Valley Fiesta 2026 will feature live performances across four festival stages. The main stage at Warner Street, the Valley Mall stage in Brunswick Street Mall, the Brightside stages at Brightside, and the Quiver DJs in Wynn Lane. A great opportunity, free and open to the public, with a great diversity diverse program of performances. And, of course, Fortitude Valley is such a rich music history, and there's no better place for a festival like this. So not only do we have the Baker Boys, we have Radium Dolls, and we have my favourite, Worm Girls, that's, that will be performing. And so great opportunity. Get down. It starts about 1 o'clock on Saturday. Look forward to seeing lots and lots of people there.
1: Thank you so much, Valley Fiesta, this weekend. Judith, can you tell me about the Toondah exhibition?
3: Yes, thank you. We are having a two-day exhibition starting tomorrow at 12 o'clock and then continuing into Sunday, where we're celebrating the art of conservation, art and storytelling impacting on the outcome of saving Toondah Harbour. There's painting, there's free sausage sizzles, there's panel discussions, music, art activities, all sorts of things. And people will be able to come along and see a fabulous array of all the art that was used as part of the campaign and how important art advocacy is in community campaigning. So if you want to come along and have a great time, head to the Scout Hall at Cleveland on Saturday, 12 o'clock, and then we open again on Sunday at 9 a.m. going through to 3:30 p.m.
1: Thank you so much,
3: Judith.
1: It's
3: a fabulous day.
1: This is our party line on 612 ABC Brisbane and Queensland. Everything you need to know this weekend. Which one of these are you going to head along to? Maybe it's Janelle's. Janelle, you've got something in the Mackay Northern Beaches Bowls Club.
8: We certainly do. We've got karaoke kicking off at 8 o'clock this Saturday night. Come on down early, grab a bite to eat in the distro, sit around, sing the night away. It's always a great atmosphere. Plenty of laughs and just a really fun Saturday night out.
1: That sounds like fun. Karaoke Under the Stars, I believe.
8: Yes, correct. That's it. Yes, they're our showcase karaoke that we do once a month here on a Saturday. So really good night, big crowd, great atmosphere, a lot of fun.
1: Janine, on our party line, what can you tell us is coming up in the Greenwood Tree Bookshop?
9: Hi. Well, tomorrow we've got a wonderful afternoon. If you love gardening and cooking and books, then we've got a great afternoon planned for you. We have Emma Galloway, who is an award-winning New Zealand chef, will be launching her book, Time to Cook. And it's a book which is a practical guide to growing, harvesting and cooking real food at home, help nourish our bodies and our souls. And we're going to hold this at Picnic Real Food Store, which is a great cafe and restaurant here on Tambourine Mountain. And it's actually the perfect venue for this book, because it's also about fresh food and local produce. And we will have Brenda Fowden, who is the co-owner of Picnic, and she'll be in conversation with Emma. And they will also, Brenda and his staff will be creating a delicious series of canapes and cakes which have been adapted from the Time to Cook cookbook. So you do need to book tickets on Qmintix, but it'll be a fabulous afternoon, basically about growing food, cooking food, making your own food and reconnecting back with your own food and produce.
1: Excellent. Thank you very much, Janine. On our party line, we only have a couple of minutes left. Alex Woodward, you're in Pride and Prejudice, sort of?
10: Yes, we've got Pride and Prejudice, sort of. It's a musical comedy. Everyone's seen the play or read the book and the films, and now you can see it on stage in a musical. So it's the Jane Austen classic retold through the eyes of the staff at the Bennett household. So you've got five actors, 20 characters, and a huge collection of pop classics. So hits like Young Hearts Run Free, Holding Out for a Hero, You're So Vain, Dream a Little Dream of Me. It's very silly, it's very irreverent, and it's kind of stupid funny. And, you know, it's on at QPAC for the next 2 weeks, and it's affordable. So we have great seats from $69 every night.
1: Alex, thanks so much for your call. We're firing through our party line at the moment as we get so close to the 2 o'clock news. Tracy's in Eden's Landing. What do you have going on this weekend, Tracy?
11: Oh, good afternoon, Zach. I'm the president of the Geranium and Pelargonium Society, and we normally have our meetings the first Saturday of every month, which we will do, but we're having a mini sale from 11:30 tomorrow because we have some leftover plants from our big, huge plant sale day last in September. So we'd love, you know, you to come along and buy some plants.
1: That's at the Peace Hall in Albion. Thanks so much for your call, Tracy. Wendy.
12: Hello.
1: What have you got with the Toowoomba Carnival of Flowers?
12: Oh, it is the final weekend in Australia's Garden City of Toowoomba Carnival of Flowers, and we have got the best parade you'll ever see happening, our Paw Parade.
1: Yeehaw.
12: So four-legged friends, they'll be up on the stage dressed up in their floral finery. We'll have

0: humans, they're free. But the doggies, if you want them to be in the parade, they cost $15 and it's a fun day for all.
1: This is a dog parade.
0: Yes, it is. It's our paw parade and it's 8:30 a.m. to 12 o'clock on Sunday up in beautiful Toowoomba.
1: How fun. I was at the Carnival of Flowers 2 weekends ago. Are the flowers still looking...
0: Oh, they are. They've held on for us. We've got a whole fresh load that have just bloomed in the last week. So everything's still gorgeous. And, of course, the Japanese gardens and the rose gardens have come on. So it is worth a trip up the hill to see us this weekend for the long weekend.
1: Thank you so much, Wendy, from the Toowoomba Carnival of Flowers. And that is our party line for this afternoon. Our 2 o'clock news up right now and karaoke after that.
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0: ABC News, good afternoon. I'm Kira Jones. The alleged rape and sexual assault case against a prominent Queensland surgeon could be headed towards a resolution. Heloise Vias reports.
1: Reza Adib is accused of raping a woman aged in her 30s at his Burleigh Heads apartment in March this year. The 64-year-old's matter was due to return in Southport Magistrates Court yesterday, but was delisted for the third time. Court documents show prosecutors requested an adjournment so case conferencing could be completed after a submission for alternate resolution was received. The documents state a conference with the complainant to discuss the resolution would be held next Thursday before the matter returns to court later this month. The defence previously said Dr. Adib, who was in a relationship with former Queensland Premier Anastasia Palaszczuk, intended to vigorously defend the charges.
0: Opposition leader Angus Taylor has slammed a proposal to use Australian super funds to invest in the US lamb industry. Trade Minister Don Farrell floated the idea with Trump administration officials this week in a push to shield Australian sheep farmers from further tariffs. Senator Farrell says the pitch received a positive response, but Mr. Taylor says Australians' retirement savings shouldn't be part of the solution.
2: I don't know where this idea came from. He's got a lot of explaining to do. He's going to convince me and I'm sure many Australians on this one.
0: Jetstar passengers could face disruptions at major airports ahead of the NRL Grand Final weekend as workers ramp up industrial action. Reporter Lottie Twyford has the latest from Brisbane.
3: The services union says Jetstar passengers this weekend can actually expect to have fees like excess baggage and seat change waived. Now, that's as a result of the industrial action. The union says thousands of its members will be participating in today. The other element of that is not partaking in administrative tasks, and of course there's work stoppages as well. Now those will happen a couple of times throughout the day at different airports. So depending on the airport, Jetstar says there shouldn't be any issues or any delays as a result of that industrial action. The airline says it has contingency plans in place.
0: Police have laid charges over an alleged out-of-control house party on Brisbane's Bayside. Chelsea Malunga reports.
4: Authorities responded to reports of a large disturbance at a home on Wildflower Street in Capalaba last month. A 16-year-old girl had collapsed and was taken to hospital. She was discharged the next day. A 43-year-old man who'd arrived to pick someone up suffered a medical episode and was also taken to hospital, where he remains in a critical condition. The alleged party hosts, a 45-year-old man and a 41-year-old woman, have been charged with organising an out-of-control event. A 16-year-old co-accused boy has also been charged with contravening a police direction. A 17-year-old boy has previously been charged with serious assault of a police officer.
0: In the US, questions are mounting over a botched execution in Tennessee, with the death row inmate still in a critical condition. Here's Sarah Amir.
5: Krista Pike is receiving life-saving medical care after surviving two doses of pentobarbital, the lethal injection drug. The now 50-year-old was 18 when she and her then-boyfriend beat, tortured and killed 19-year-old Colleen Slemmer in 1995. Slemmer's mother, Mae Martinez, was among those who wanted the execution to take place and travelled to Tennessee to witness it. The case has sparked renewed scrutiny of capital punishment across

0: Fine elsewhere. Brisbane 26. Isolated showers tomorrow along the east coast north of Townsville, tending scattered between Ingham and Cooktown. Partly cloudy in the southwest, mostly fine elsewhere. Brisbane cloud clearing 14 to 26. The Gold Coast 13 to 25. The Sunshine Coast 12 to 25. 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

0: karaoke is the place to be.
1: That's right. For the next hour, leading you up to 3 p.m., it's an hour of music all around a central theme. To tell us what that theme is and what he's picked for this week, it's the co-founder of record store Sonic Sherpa. His music label is Coolin' by Sound. Steve Bell, welcome to the studio.
2: G'day, Zach. How are you going?
1: I'm well, thank you. What's our theme for karaoke?
2: It's how. Song starting with how.
1: Starting with how,
2: yeah,
1: or just how
2: starting
1: in the
2: with
1: name?
2: How. It's all first word.
1: there's enough. I'm surprised every week there's enough with your themes.
2: I'm getting a bit more esoteric with the themes as I get getting closer to 200, I think.
1: 200?
2: Yeah.
1: So do you have a list of all the themes you've done?
2: I do, and it's getting consulted more and more. I start on themes and I get about halfway through and just go, I've done this, and then look it up. And
1: yeah, well, I imagine early on it was like love songs,
2: yeah,
1: songs about summer.
2: All the good ones.
1: And then it becomes, you know, you got to get more and more niche.
2: I'm going to see if I can relitigate some of the early ones at some point.
1: Yeah,
2: maybe after we turn five.
1: Yeah, because 2 years, that would be, you know, 4 years or so, wouldn't it? Plus.
2: Five. We turn five in November.
1: We're also joined in studio by one of our producers, Jay Bowman. Jay is going to adjudicate the People's Choice songs. This is where you get to pick the last song of the hour by voting, by texting 0467922612. Steve and I have to pick one each of these songs to advocate for. Today it's out of Whitney Houston, How Will I Know? That's option one. Option two is How Bizarre.
3: How bizarre. How bizarre. How bizarre.
1: Ooh, baby. By OMC. Steve, on the count of three, should we reveal which one we would like to do? Are we going to do band or song?
2: Do band.
1: Okay. On three, two, one, Whitney Houston.
2: OMC.
1: We don't need producer Jay to flip the coin. However, Jay, I understand this week the precious karaoke coin has been quite controversial. What's been going on?
4: It has. Well, usually I don't like to do the coin flip because I find it too much pressure. This is the most high stakes part of the week. And it's a very special coin that we have. It has little animals all over it. There's a koala.
1: It
4: and
1: looks
4: a
1: like it's a 50-cent piece, isn't
4: it's
1: it?
4: It's a 50-cent piece, but it's a special one. And last week, producer Matt Hepworth was in here doing the coin toss, and he pocketed this coin and almost spent it. We had to chase him down, send him home, make him go through his coin collection and make sure that it came back to us safely.
2: Are you convinced it's the right one?
1: He might have got another one.
4: Oh, I didn't even think about that. I'm going to have to get this for
1: what year is it? Okay.
4: 2004.
1: Okay, let's write that down in case he tries to nick it again.
4: Yeah, I think he's banned from the coin toss, but luckily none needed today.
1: Let's get into our first song. Steve Bell, what is it? Our How starting song.
2: All right, we're kicking off in the 60s. We've got Marvin Gaye with How Sweet It Is to Be Loved by You.
1: It's 612 ABC Brisbane in Queensland. Coming up to 2:10 on your Friday afternoon. Here's Marvin.

0: That's Marvin Gaye. How sweet it is on 612 ABC Brisbane and Queensland. This is Karaoke. We're joined by Steve Bell in studio for six How songs. Songs starting with How. What can you tell us about that Marvin Gaye one, Steve?
1: It's from 64. It was the title track of his album, How Sweet It Is To Be Loved By You, which came out the next year, 65. It's classic Motown. It was written by Dozier Holland songwriting team. It's got the Funk Brothers doing the music. The Andantes, the female vocal trio who sing on all the Motown hits behind him. You can't fail, really. The big difference for this one with him is it's a straightforward love song. There's really straightforward, uncomplicated love song. So many of the Motown songs start off with a tearjerker premise, a breakup, something bad that's got to be overcome. And it's one of the few, especially ones I gave to Marvin because he was sort of a complex dude, you know. It's rare that he sings a straightforward, happy love song, happy music, happy lyrics and everything, but it's a cracker. It's been used on probably three too many TV ads.
0: That happens. There was another song I was listening to during the week and I thought, oh, wow, it's like when you sell it to a big ad, and especially if it's going to be a big company that's going to play it out, you're really signing up to ruin the song, aren't you?
1: Pretty much. But look, that's all right these days. It used to be frowned upon, but now it's encouraged. So
0: yeah, well, I guess it's how much money they're going to wheel out for you to do that. What's the next song in our How playlist this week, Steve?
1: All right, we're into the mid-70s now, Australia. We've got Sherbet with How's That? It's hard to get this one in to karaoke. It's the first time I've ever played it, which is bizarre because it's a bit of an Australian classic. Apparently, Darryl Braithwaite and the Sherbs manager, Roger Davies, were massive cricket nuffies. So one time in the van on the way back from a gig in Wollongong, they all as a band decided they'd have a go at writing a cricket theme song. The guitarist, Clive Shakespeare, who wrote all their main hits up until that point, he'd just left the band. So they were a bit rudderless in songwriting and a lot of people thought they were, doomed a bit because, who's going to write the songs. But Garth Porter and Tony Mitchell stepped up to the plate and had a crack and wrote what became probably

0: their most enduring hit, you know. It was the first big hit in England. They got to play on Top of the Pops and the Basil Brush Show and all this random stuff. So, yeah, but look, it's just a 70s classic and a lot of fun.
1: How's That by Sherbet? Our second song for karaoke this afternoon on 612 ABC Brisbane and Queensland.

0: Sherbet, how's that on 612 ABC Brisbane and Queensland? This is Karaoke with Steve Bell. Steve, it's a good idea to write a song around something that happens in real life, whether it's a Christmas song or a Valentine's Day song, in that case, the cricket, because that gets wheeled out every summer, yeah. And I'm sure the band gets their royalties from that.
1: Went to number one in New Zealand, South Africa, like it was all the cricket-playing nations.
0: Yes.
1: It was
0: massive.
1: It didn't do so well in America.
0: No, they'd be very confused.
1: They're like, what? What is happening?
0: We are doing how-themed songs today. All songs that start with how for the next hour for Karaoke. Here's a couple of the songs that didn't quite make the full playlist. Michael Bolton. So do you like this one, Steve?
1: Bit overwrought for me.
0: This one.

0: and has been a bit overplayed as well. This is how you remind me of what I really am. Nickelback. They were huge, but Acena is a little bit cringy these days.
1: Yeah. Look, good on them. I watched a documentary about them, literally about how hard it is to be Nickelback because you're the butt of every joke. But they seem like pretty nice dudes, at least.
0: And the Young Rascals as well. How can I be sure? I really want to know. That one didn't quite make our playlist.
1: It's a great song. It was battling it out with Marvin and it got pipped at the post. But it's actually a really cool song, that one.
0: Well, let's get to the next one we are going to play out in full, Steve.
1: Yep.
0: It's the Bee Gees, I think, is it?
1: That is, yes. We've got How Deep Is Your Love. It's from the Saturday Night Fever soundtrack. It was already out as a single before the movie came out, and it was already a huge big hit, but obviously it got a massive bump. The Bee Gees were holed up in a big chateau in France. I'm not going to try and pronounce the name, but it's the same one that Elton John recorded a run of albums in the early 70s in. That Honky Chateau was one of those. That's what he referred to it as. Apparently, Barry, they were all eating dinner in a big dining room one evening, and Barry Gibb had a massive moment of inspiration and forced everyone to stop eating and rush to the studio. The pianist, the band's pianist, Blue Weaver, he's a great pianist. Apparently Chopin stayed in this chateau back in the day. You know, it was, you know, centuries-old villa, and he was trying to channel Chopin. And I don't know whether he did because I wouldn't have a clue, but his piano lines became really important in this song, in the structure, and as you listen, it's quite obvious. Look, they originally... It was written to be sung by Yvonne Elliman for the same soundtrack, but the producer loved it so much and it worked so well for them. He's demanded that, you know, they cut it as a demo for her, and he said, "This is just too good. You've got to do it." So they kept that song and they gave Yvonne "If I Can't Have You" instead, and that went to number one in the States as well. So you're in a pretty good position when you're just handing out number ones left, right and center.
0: Can you tell me about the Bee Gees before and after Saturday Night Fever? How big was that for them?
1: It was huge, but it did, like, they look back on it, it became a bit of a millstone. You know, they didn't see themselves as disco, and they weren't really? Even... No, they'd been a pop band, you know, forever, decades already, before then. And they were sort of roped into, you know, writing these disco hits, but it's just the fact that it was so massively successful. Like, Saturday Night Fever is one of the highest ever selling albums, and there's four number one hits from it. You know, Stayin' Alive was around that time too. And it sort of... Yeah, it was a millstone for them for a long time that they had to fight against. They got typecast a bit of the disco guys, and they didn't like it.
0: I didn't know that.
1: Yeah.
0: Here's the Bee Gees' How Deep Is Your Love for karaoke on your Friday afternoon on 612 ABC Brisbane in Queensland.

0: Bridges.
1: How deep is your love on 612 ABC Brisbane in Queensland for karaoke, an hour of music today around the theme of how. Well, really, it's just six songs starting with how, plus a seventh that you pick in our People's Choice, which we're going to give you an update on in just a moment. I'm joined by Steve Bell. He is the co-founder of record store Sonic Sherpa. He has a music label, Cooling by Sound. You've been a music journalist for decades, Steve. I want to ask you about a music story this week. The NRL Grand Final had their entertainment Tones and I drop out. There's been rumours around who's going to replace them. At one stage, because of the Newcastle connection, a lot of people were saying Silverchair. It should be Silverchair. Daniel Johns came out this week and said, no, it's not going to be us. We're way too rusty. Steve, you did a podcast about Silverchair at one stage. Can I ask you, I guess this is more of a general question, actually, but I think the general public assumes that a band who once played together could just pick up a guitar and get on stage and leave from where they left off. But it's not like that, is it?
2: No. It's not like riding a bike at all. You need to practice, especially when it's been so long. Like, I can't even remember the last time the chair played together. It's decades.
1: Yeah.
2: So it's not... If it was at a party or something, I'm sure they could get up and bash out a few songs. But if you're going to be, you know, on a big stage, you know, with the hundreds of thousands or millions of eyes
1: on you. Yeah, with a week's notice or 3 days' notice.
2: And they'd want to do production. Yeah, it's not really. And those guys, you know, it's good to hear that they're amicable now and all getting behind their footy team. But, yeah, I don't think there's going to be any Silverchair reunions anytime soon.
1: No, I don't think they particularly got along too well by the end of it. This is karaoke. Our People's Choice songs, which you have to pick from, are out of these two for our final song before the 3 o'clock news. Whitney Houston, How Will I Know? And this one from New Zealand. How bizarre. How bizarre. OMC, How Bizarre. Ooh, baby. You can send your texts in to 0467 922 612. And let's get an update on those.

0: Our producer, Jay Bowman, is in our tally room. Jay, can you tell us who is leaning towards Whitney Houston and who's leaning towards OMC?
1: Well, Houston, we have a problem.
0: Oh, no.
1: These votes are looking pretty bizarre.
0: Okay. I don't know what that means. All your crosses are very coded.
1: I like to make you work for it. It's OMC in the lead.
0: Okay. OMC slightly ahead at this stage. Thank you, Jay. That's your choice.
2: Yeah.
0: Steve, you're a big OMC fan, you're telling me.
2: Well, they really only had this song. They had another album. I love this song so much. Do you want me to fire it up?
0: Yeah, pump it up.
2: All right. Came out in 96, so right on 30 years ago. It was the title track from their first and only album. OMC stands for Otara Millionaires Club. It's a really ironic name. They're from the Otara's being, at the time, the poorest rundown suburb of Auckland. That these were street guys, like in sort of Maori and Polynesian gangs and, you know, running afoul of the law and what have you, but also incredibly talented musically. Paulie Fiumana, he wrote it with the producer, Alan Jansen. He'd been in the Kiwi electronic band Body Electric in the 80s, and they just concocted this incredibly unique vibe. There's like pop and hip-hop and sort of Polynesian music and just this weird fusion of stuff. And then you've got Paulie's natural swagger and the mariachi vibes, and it just took off. Like it's the first song to be an international hit from a New Zealand band signed to a New Zealand label, so it's a really important song in New Zealand. But it took off there, and then after it had been number one for a while, you know, they came over to Australia, they got signed to a label, it took off here. Once it's a hit in Australia, then the rest of the world starts paying attention. So all of a sudden, the labels in England and America, you know, because it went to number one here for weeks, and so they see dollar signs, and soon it was a hit all around the world. But it played out like this in this really long, protracted, you know, it wasn't just this one burst like most songs are. This played out over nearly 2 years. And poor Paulie just wasn't equipped. He got, all of a sudden, he just was flush with money and touring the world. He'd never been on a plane. And he didn't cope. He didn't handle it. Like the band, they weren't even a live band. They didn't have a band. They were, all of a sudden, they expected to play all these massive festivals, and they'd never really played. It was just a bit of a disaster. But look, we're left behind with this incredible song, and it's just, I love it. It's just, yeah, I can't hear it enough. I think it's an amazing song.
0: I mean, in an ironic way, the song kind of mirrors what happened. You know, this band plucked from New Zealand to global fame is bizarre.
2: It is bizarre. I remember seeing them play it at the Big Day Out in a sort of weird side stage, and I just wanted to hear this. The rest of it didn't really do it for me much at all, I'm not going to lie. But yeah, even when they played this live, it was just so intoxicating.
0: If you want to hear OMC before 3 o'clock, text OMC to 0467 922 612. Your other choice is Whitney Houston, which we'll hear more about in just a moment. Right now, let's get back into our playlist of How songs. What's the next one you have for us, Steve?
2: All right, we're into the very start of the 80s. We've got Linda Ronstadt with How Do I Make You from her 10th album, Mad Love. Like, Linda was like probably the biggest female artist of the 70s when you take it all into consideration with sales and hits. But she was mainly operating in the sort of country and pop realms. Come 1980, she was really keen to jump on the new wave bandwagon. So this song we're about to hear, How Do I Make You, it was written by this young songwriter, Billy Steinberg. He'd go on to co-write all these massive hits in the 80s, like True Colors, Eternal Flame, Like a Virgin. But at the time, he was the front man for his own, you know, his own band called Billy Thermal, who were trying to make it, you know, and they were struggling. And they made all these demos. Now, his guitarist was going out with Linda Ronstadt's backing vocalist, and just they played her the demos of this new band. And Linda Ronstadt goes, that's the song I need, and just recorded it, and it became a huge hit. Then Pat Benatar did the same thing with one of the other demos. Somehow she heard it and recorded it, and it went really well. And he just went, I'm not doing a band. What's the point? I'm just going to... He started getting all these checks from writing songs,
0: yeah,
2: and just went, yeah, I don't need to be in a band. But, yeah, look, it's just... When he wrote it, he was inspired by My Sharon.

0: That was massive hit at the time. I've heard their version. The Billy Thermal version's on YouTube. It's actually really catchy. It's more power pop than this. But, yeah, look, this was a huge hit. It went to number 10 in the US, I think top 20 here. Chipmunks did it on Chipmunk Punk, another one. That's how I first got exposed to it. But, yeah, I really love this song. It's a lot of fun.
1: How Do I Make You, Linda Ronstadt, on 612 ABC Brisbane and Queensland for our karaoke hour. Get your votes in for the People's Choice. We'll reveal that just before three. At the moment, it is

0: Linda Ronstadt, how do I make you on 612 ABC Brisbane and Queensland? This is karaoke, an hour of music with our musical journeyman. I don't know. I'm trying to think of a word to describe you, Steve. Someone to take us on this musical journey. You are the co-founder of the record store Sonic Sherpa. This afternoon, you have a great in-store.
1: Oh, yeah, it's really exciting. We've got Ella Hooper from Of Killing Heidi fame. Today she puts out her new solo album, Overnight Success, which she recorded. It's old country collection. She recorded over in Nashville with a heap of really cool studio, you know, country legend studio musicians. She's launching that tonight at Black Bear Lodge. But beforehand, she's going to pop into Sonic Sherpa from 4:30 and she's going to play a heap of songs acoustic and sign copies of the new record, which, like I said, only comes out today. So, yeah, it's really exciting. She's lovely and, yeah, a bit of an Oz rock legend, so it's fun.
0: Yeah, and Ella's one of those ones who you're always surprised how young she is because she was so young in Killing Heidi.
1: Yeah,
0: I think she was a teenager, wasn't she? She was 18
1: or something. Yeah. When Weir and that were going massive.
0: Like, you remember from the 90s. And then you think, oh, well, she's probably barely 40 now, or, you know, in her early 40s. Ella Hooper at Sonic Sherpa.
1: Yeah, that's free in all ages. So, yeah, come down and meet Ella. It'll be fun.
0: We are doing karaoke, an hour of music this afternoon around the theme of how. Here's a couple more songs that didn't make the full playlist. John Lennon, How Do You Sleep?
1: Bit of it. I don't like it when the Beatles are taking pot shots at each other in songs.
0: Is this one of the ones between Paul and John?
1: Yeah.
0: Al Green is one that we're not going to play in full, but here's a taste.

0: And Steve, I've never even heard this one. ABC, How to Be a Millionaire. Tell me. That sounds 80s.
1: It was very 80s, and it was a bit of a hit, but I don't like it as much as, you know, Poison Arrow or, you know, their other big ones. I thought about it. I contemplated it.
0: Our next song is from the 80s, though, I think, isn't it?
1: It sure is.
0: The Smiths. This is good.
1: How Soon Is Now? Yeah, look, these days, this is one of their most beloved and enduring songs, How Soon Is Now. It's usually fighting it out with, you know, There Is a Light That Never Goes Out, in the list of, you know, the best or most beloved Smith songs, but had a really interesting life, no doubt because it was so different. It wasn't really indicative of a normal Smith song. I mean, the lyrics are like, it's Morrissey singing about his crippling shyness and that, but you'll hear Johnny Marr's incredible guitar playing, the oscillating riff and everything. It's just so unlike what they'd done that the label didn't really like it, and they consigned it to a B-side of the 12-inch of William It Was Really Nothing, which was a standalone single in 84. But that age-old thing happened where all the radio DJs, like John Peel in particular, the legendary English radio DJ, he was playing it all the time, and it ended up on the Hatful of Hollow compilation and then the American and Australian versions of Meat Is Murder. So it took on its own life. They re-released it again in 85. It wasn't a massive hit. Then when Warner Music bought Rough Trade in 92, they issued it again because no one could work out why it wasn't a massive hit, and then it finally became...
0: On the third release.
1: Yeah, the third time, you know, years and years later. But like I said, just even though it wasn't a hit initially, it's just become this incredibly beloved song. It basically represents the Smiths, and yeah, it's a great, great track.
0: The Smiths, How Soon Is Now. For karaoke, it's just gone 2:41. We got 20 minutes until our 3 o'clock news headlines. So keep your votes coming in on the People's Choice. It's between How Bizarre and How Will I Know You. Whitney Houston verse OMC. You can text 0467922612. Right now, though, the Smiths on 612 ABC Brisbane and Queensland.

0: The Smiths, How Soon Is Now on 612 ABC Brisbane and Queensland. For this afternoon's karaoke, an hour of music picked by Steve Bell. This day, it's all around how. They're all songs starting with how. Well, they're all picked by Steve except for one, actually, and that's The People's Choice. Today it's out of OMC's How Bizarre. And then this one. Whitney Houston's How Will I Know? What can you tell us about this one, Steve?
1: Well, this is where we most of us met Whitney here in 85. It was the fifth single from her debut album, self-titled album. She'd already had a hit with Saving All My Love For You, but this is the one that really put her on the map. Went to number one in the States, number two here. I think it was held off the top by Billy Ocean, When the Going Gets Tough. That had a really long stretch at number one. But it was written by the husband and wife songwriting team, George Merrill and Shannon Rubicam. They played together in a band called Boy Meets Girl. I think they still do. They had a hit in the 80s, but they wrote this for Janet Jackson, specifically for her. And then Janet didn't like it. It didn't fit in with what she was doing, so she passed. No, really annoyed. But it ended up in the ears of an Arista executive who was putting together songs for Whitney's debut. Excuse me. They had heaps of ballads. They had heaps of R&B stuff. They really wanted a pop crossover hit, and this was just it. There was a lot of vibe because, you know, she became from that really famous family. Her mum, Sissy Houston, who sings backing vocals on this. You know, she was a big soul and gospel star in the 60s and 70s, and her cousin Dionne Warwick, she actually knocked Dionne Warwick, That's What Friends Are For, from the number one spot when this hit the top of the charts in the States. So, yeah, it really put her on the map. I mean, it was a sad story in the end what happened with Whitney, but you look back to this, it's just synth-pop banger with sort of teen angst lyrics, and, yeah, it's an 80s pop classic, really.
0: That's our People's Choice. If you want to hear Whitney before 3 o'clock, text Whitney to 0467 922 612. Your other option is OMC's How Bizarre. So if you want to hear that, text OMC to that same number. Steve, we have one more song.
1: Yes.
0: Before we get there, this is an Australian classic.
1: It is. We've got Paul Kelly, How to Make Gravy. excuse me. I did a really long podcast, a 3 or 4 hour podcast on this song, just on this song, trying to get to the bottom of why it became a massive hit because, or not a massive hit, it never did, why it became Paul Kelly's most beloved song and why we celebrate Gravy Day on 21st
0: of
1: December.
0: Yeah, and it's the closest we have to an Australian kind of Christmas song.
1: Yeah, but everyone forgets it came out on a 4-track EP titled How to Make Gravy in 96, peaked at number 144.
0: Really?
1: Yeah. It's like 5+ minutes. It hasn't got a chorus. It's set in a prison. It's the most unlikely hit. And no one really knows what happened. But I think we sort of got to the bottom of it. It was included as the last track on the Paul Kelly Best Of compilation, Songs from the South, which was bought for pretty much every Australian male on either Christmas or Father's Day in the ensuing years, and it seems to have sort of gathered its momentum via that.
0: It was made into a movie last year, I think, or 2 years ago.
1: Exactly, I was about to say it was made into a film. I mean, it's got the same character from the Paul Kelly classics to Adore and Love Never Runs on Time, and then last year there was his new album 70 included a follow-up song to How to Make Gravy called Rita Wrote a Letter. It's like a sequel.
0: Yeah.
1: Really sad, a lot of pathos. Yeah, but you can't not play it really, can you?
0: Paul Kelly, How to Make Gravy on 612 ABC Brisbane and Queensland.

0: Kelly, how to make gravy on 612 ABC Brisbane in Queensland for karaoke this afternoon. All songs around, well, starting with the word how. It is time for our People's Pick result. It's been out of Whitney Houston and OMC this afternoon. My choice was Whitney Houston. Steve Bell, our music curator for our karaoke segment, his choice was OMC. Let's cross to our producers. Jay Bowman, who's come away with the win today?
1: Can you believe it? It's How Bizarre.
0: Is it? Congratulations, Steve. You have won, I guess I could say.
2: Thanks so much, Queensland. Have a great weekend, everyone.
0: Here's OMC. How Bizarre.
2: Good on you, mate.
0: To end the show this afternoon, our 3 o'clock news update up in just a moment on 612 ABC Brisbane in Queensland.

the pack. Elephants and acrobats, lions, snakes, monkey. Billy speaks righteous, Sister Cena says funky. How bizarre.

stuck around. TV news and cameras, there's choppers in the sky. Marines, police, reporters ask where, for and why. Belly out, we're out of here. Seen us through right on.

Good afternoon. Happy long weekend, almost. Caitlin Sorey with you for Drive, filling in for Evan Wallace for the next couple of weeks. It is gearing up to be a beautiful long weekend, and I want to know from you this afternoon, if you have to duke it out for a great beachside camp spot, will you battle it out with the crowds, or do you prefer to head to the bush, maybe get a bit of peace and quiet? Give me a call or text 1300 903 222 is the number, or text 0487 993 222. It's whale season, so that's a point towards the beach, but maybe you have a great bush camping spot that just can't be beat. You've got a waterfall or some freshwater swimming. Maybe that's better than the ocean. I want to hear from you this afternoon. Beach or bush when it comes to camping on this long weekend? 0487 993 222. And for Live on Drive this afternoon, we have a very exciting guest, Michael St. George. He's a reggae fusion performer originally from Jamaica, and he'll be live with a couple of tunes to ease us into the weekend. We're also going to be learning about shark drones. There's a bunch of shark drones that are now being made permanent along our coastline. Does that make you feel safer in the water? Also, we've been talking yesterday about the announcement of a new gas-fired power plant just outside of Chinchilla yesterday. The local member said it will put downward pressure on gas prices. We're going to dig into that. And as always, I'd love to hear from you. 1300 903 222 is the number to call, or text 0487 993 222. Heaps to get into, and of course, some live music. So it's going to be a lot of fun. I'll catch you very shortly. It's coming up to the 3 o'clock news.

0: ABC News, good afternoon. I'm Kira Jones. Queensland councils are set to lose control over approvals for new data centres under a shake-up of the state's planning rules. Grace Nakamura has the story.
1: The Crisafulli government says it will roll out a planning framework that makes it the responsible assessor for data centres, closer in line with rules for renewable energy developments. It comes as the Western Downs Regional Council is already assessing a proposal for the largest data centre in Australia. Mayor Andrew Smith says the state government has guaranteed his council will remain the lead assessor for the project.
2: We are confident in our ability to assess large-scale development.
1: A Queensland government spokesperson said data centres will be treated no worse and no better than mining, renewables or tourism projects.
0: New restrictions on international students take effect today as the federal government moves to further rein in migration numbers. Most students will face limits on bringing family members to Australia, while working holidaymakers and other temporary residents will be barred from applying to study while onshore. Assistant Citizenship Minister Julian Hill says the government is standing by its tougher approach.
3: Australia welcomes genuine students seeking a premium Australian education, but the government will not back down from seeking to manage the size and the shape of the onshore student market. Continued success in international education still requires a ruthless focus on integrity, on quality and a great student experience.
0: The federal opposition is challenging the government's claim its ban on card surcharges will ease cost of living pressures. New rules that took effect yesterday prevent businesses from passing transaction fees onto customers. Opposition leader Angus Taylor says the changes won't deliver the savings Labor is promising.
4: This Prime Minister pretending that somehow there's going to be a discount on his behalf, well, actually what's going to happen is everyone will pay more.
0: One of Queensland's most senior police officers is calling time on a career spanning almost four decades. Chloe Bignall reports.
5: Deputy Commissioner Cheryl Scanlon joined the Queensland Police Service in 1986, going on to lead some of the state's most significant and complex investigations and operations. She helped drive major reforms across child protection, sexual violence, youth crime, ethical standards and counter-terrorism. Acting Commissioner Brett Poynting says her leadership and contribution will be felt across the service for years to come. Deputy Commissioner Scanlon will officially retire in December, bringing to close a distinguished 40-year career in policing.
0: Overseas, Russian President Vladimir Putin has threatened a nuclear response if the Baltic territory of Kaliningrad is attacked. The BBC's Steve Rosenberg reports.
6: President Putin warned that in the event of a direct attack on Russia, for example, on the Russian exclave of Kaliningrad on the Baltic Sea, the issue of use, he said, of all weapons at Russia's disposal will inevitably and immediately be on the agenda. Referring to European states that supply weapons to Ukraine, Mr. Putin commented, "I'm not saying that we intend to launch strikes tomorrow against the territory or the facilities of countries supplying arms to Ukraine. However, it is a threat we must clearly understand, assess, and keep in mind."
0: Briefly, in the NRL, there's been an injury blow for the Sydney Roosters ahead of Sunday's grand final against the Newcastle Knights at Stadium Australia. Utility Connor Watson has been ruled out with concussion. The 30-year-old suffered a head knock in last week's preliminary final win over the Dolphins. Queensland's weather, isolated showers along the east coast, north of Townsville and in the western Gulf Country. Possible storms today near the far southern Queensland border, southwest of Cunnamulla. Fine or mostly fine elsewhere, Brisbane 26 degrees. Isolated showers tomorrow along the east coast, north of Townsville, tending scattered between Ingham and Cooktown. Showers and possible storms near the far southern Queensland border, west of Dirranbandi. Partly cloudy in the southwest, mostly

0: brand new power plant that's been approved for development in southern Queensland. State Member for Callide said it will bring prices down. That's despite the CSIRO reporting earlier this year that batteries are now cheaper at supplying peak demand than gas, and this will be a gas-fired power station, Queensland's first in about a decade. So we're going to dig into that very shortly. And I've got an important question for you. What are you doing this long weekend? Are you going away camping? If so, I want to hear from you. Are you willing to battle it out for the best beachside spot, or do you try and get away from the crowds and go bush? Give me a call, 1300 903 222. That's 1300 903 222, or text 0487 993 222. Mark from Morayfield says, it doesn't really matter where you go these days, beach or bush, you can guarantee there will be a crowd. Here's the temperatures. It's 23 in Nambour, Maroochydore and Tawantin. Beerburrum and in Toowoomba, Harvey Bay are all sitting on 24. It's 25 in Maryborough, Gympie and Bundaberg. Applethorpe is sitting on 26. Kingaroy is on 28. Warwick, Dalby and Gaindar are on 29. Gundawindi and Roma on 30. And St George is sitting on 31 degrees.
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0: Yesterday, we heard from the State Member for Callide about a new gas-fired power plant announced for Brigalow near Chinchilla, the first new gas plant in more than a decade for Queensland. The idea behind the power plant is to act as a peaking plant to help add the needed electricity during peak times. Bryson Head says gas is important to Christopher Foley government's energy roadmap and will bring down power prices. But Tristan Edis is from Green Energy Markets and has some concerns over the plant. Good afternoon, Tristan.
3: G'day, how are you going?
0: Very well, thank you. What was your initial reaction when you heard that Queensland was getting a new gas-fired power plant?
3: They don't need it, was the initial reaction. So unlike some other states in Australia, Queensland has a large excess of generation capacity relative to its electricity demand. And so initially, it didn't make a lot of sense that they were proceeding with building a new gas-fired power plant. In some of the other states, there are some large coal-fired generators that are due to close, and plus New South Wales in particular has substantial increases in electricity demand coming from data centres that are being built in that state. Mm-hmm. And so those states do need generation capacity to be built. But in Queensland, given most of the other states, they're heavily focused on renewables, whereas Queensland sort of said, no, we're going to keep the coal going and we're not planning on closing it. So it was a bit puzzling to me, unless they're absolutely very keen on substantially expanding data centres in Queensland.
0: Well, there is a data centre that is going to be Australia's largest data centre planned for that region, just outside of Dalby, which is not too far from Chinchilla. So I imagine some of that power will be diverted to this data centre when it's built. When it's built, it's expected to draw down about a quarter of the state's energy. So it is a very energy-hungry data centre, this particular one. Is that concerning that we are going towards more of the kind of old style of power generation to fund this kind of new form of technology?
3: Yeah, look, I think the real issue here is the size of that data centre is bigger than, so the amount of capacity it will draw from the grid is over 2,000 megawatts. That's bigger than any coal-fired generator that is located in Queensland. It is a very large amount of power, and I imagine that the government isn't going to stop at just one. They want to incentivise additional data centres to be set up, and so they can quickly gobble through any spare capacity that Queensland has. And the sign that they're building this gas-fired generator is a sign that they know that. Now, what does that mean? Well, gas-fired generators are

0: a very expensive form of power, substantially more expensive than if those data centers were to underwrite new renewables generators. Renewable generators tend to have a suppressive impact on the overall electricity market because they have zero fuel costs, whereas gas is very expensive, a very expensive fuel cost. So the government may be offering sweetheart deals to these data centers in terms of the electricity costs, but what that then means is the state-owned generators, so your Stanwell, your CS Energy, that they may supply reasonably, affordably cost electricity to the data centers, but that will mean electricity costs to all other consumers go up because they'll be set by gas generators instead of renewables.
1: It's interesting you make that point, because this is what CalAdd MP Bryson Head, so CalAdd is the region where this new gas-fired power station will be. This is what he had to say about how the plant will affect power prices.
2: By putting more supply in the grid, then you are underpinning that metric, and in turn seeing that downward pressure on power prices. And we've already seen that in Queensland across the Ergon network.
1: What are your thoughts there?
0: That's not right for a gas-fired generator. So it has most of their costs are in their fuel, and so they almost always are the. So you can see it actually in the. Every generator needs to submit their bid data, what price they need to recover their costs into the AEMO, which is the organisation that manages the dispatch of power plants. AEMO publishes that every quarter, what the price was that different power stations needed by fuel type, and by far and away the most expensive power plants are the gas-fired generators. So what I'm concerned about is that actually Queensland Treasury are rubbing their hands in glee and going, fantastic, what we're going to do is massively improve the profitability of Stanwell and CS Energy. They're going to have most of their costs will be in coal-fired generation. It won't be in gas, but the gas will set the marginal price that they'll receive, and their profits are going to go up. And yeah, okay, we're going to give some cheaper energy to the data centers, but we'll make the money off everyone else. So to give you a concrete example of this, the state of Virginia in the US is the absolute global center of data center development, pretty much in the globe. And they had a joint legislative audit and review commission that was related to their parliament over there. This is what they concluded. Data centers' increased energy demand will likely increase system costs for all customers, including non-data center customers. So that was the conclusion. They said that's because a large amount of new generation and transmission will need to be built that would not otherwise be built, creating fixed costs that utilities will need to recover. And they will recover them from all customers, not just from the data center customers. Now, the federal government is putting in place new requirements to require the data centers to have to pay for all of that. And they'd have to pay for new renewables generation and new transmission equipment so that the rest of us don't have to pay. And the Queensland government has said, no, I'm not interested in that. I don't want to do that. And I look at it and I go, well, yes, oh, but that's okay because I own the generation and I own the power poles and wires. But guess what? They're still going to need to recover those costs. And if they're not recovering them from data centres, they're going to recover them from everyone else.
1: You're listening to ABC Radio Queensland. I'm Caitlin Sorey speaking to Tristan Edis from Green Energy Markets about the newly approved gas power plant in southern Queensland. Tristan, today the Christopher Foley government said they'll take control of planning and approvals for data centres off regional councils. What's your reaction? As you mentioned there, the state government has a resistance to green energy requirements from the federal government when it comes to data centres.
0: Yeah, so what that says to me is that this Anthropic mega data centre in the Western Downs is going to be the first of many. And given the scale of what we're talking about, if we're not requiring those data centres to go and underwrite new low-cost renewables generation that will bid into the market at zero, and instead we're going to have gas bidding in at $150 a megawatt hour, then that's going to mean electricity prices are going to go up for everyone. Stanwell's profitability will be much better. CS Energy's profitability will be much better. Treasury's, Queensland Treasury will be making good money out of them. Now, of course, in the end, that might get returned back to Queenslanders as improved health services or lower taxes in other areas, possibly. So you may see compensating benefits there, but it could be just a way for them to raise increased taxes in a way that you don't realise through your electricity bill.
1: Tristan, I think we're going to be revisiting this topic many, many times over the coming months and years. So thank you so much for your analysis. Really appreciate it.
0: No worries. Thank you.
1: Thank you. Tristan Edis is from Green Energy Markets, talking there about the approval for the new gas-fired power plant for Brigalow that's just outside of Chinchilla, and also some of the regulatory changes that was announced by the Crucifoli government today that they will take control of planning and approvals for data centres rather than regional councils. You're listening to Drive. I'm Caitlin Sorey, filling in for Evan Wallace for the next couple of weeks. Now, this afternoon, it is a long week. Weekend. Everyone's getting ready to take off, and I would love to know where you're going this weekend. And the big question we want to ask is, what makes for the best long weekend? Is it the best location? Is it about going inland and avoiding the crowds, or competing for the best beachside campsites? We want to hear from you this afternoon. It is whale season, so you know, going to the beach is like pretty exciting at the moment. But give us a call, 1300 903 222, or text 0487 993 222. Beach or bush, what's your preference? We want to know from your perspective this afternoon. We're going to speak to a four-wheel drive enthusiast who is on the road as we speak, heading off to their very exciting location this weekend. So get involved, 1300 903 222. But before we get there, let's have some music. This is The Supremes, Baby Love.

That is the Supremes, Baby Love. Brad at Northam texted in on 0487993222 says, when Baby Love started, one of the pups woke up and stared at the speaker. Good taste, puppy. That is right. It is the end of the week. It's shaping up to be a cracker of a weekend, and we like to play a game on Friday to celebrate that the week is over. It's called The Finishing Line. I'm going to, over the course of this hour, play the end of a song. Your job is simple. Guess the name of the song and text it through to 0487993222. The more you guess, the sooner you guess, the more points you get. The first clue is about 3 seconds long, and each clue will be

0: slightly longer. So at the end of the month, the person with the most points will get a ABC prize pack. So for a grand total of 3 points, can you guess the song based on the first clue?
1: Clue number one.
0: That's your first clue. Do you recognise that song? If you do, text it through to 0487 993 222. That's 0487 993 222. I haven't made it easy. I'll just give it to you one more time. Text in 0487 993 222. And if you know the name of the song, you get 3 points and go into the draw for an ABC prize pack. Now, the King's birthday is here, which means it's time for a glorious long weekend. What a way to finish off the school holidays. But as you head home to enjoy the weekend, I want to know where you are spending it. Are you going out bush? Are you going to brave the crowds and head to the coast? What is the best weekend long weekend location? 0487 993 222 or call 1300 903 222. Brad Prade is from the Bundaberg Four Wheel Drive Club and is heading inland this long weekend for the Four Wheel Drive Corroboree in the Lockyer Valley. Good afternoon, Brad.
2: Afternoon.
0: What's your top for the long weekend? You're going inland, but do you prefer coast or bush?
2: Oh, anywhere to go is good. this time of year and with the weather the way it is, inland is probably the best way to go. It's not too cold and it's not overly hot. So we're actually at Laidley, as you mentioned, with the Four Drive Queensland's annual corroboree. So we have 200-odd vehicles heading bush this weekend to support the township of Laidley.
0: Amazing. And so what are you guys going to get up to?
2: The Bayside Four Wheel Drive Club's organised the weekend. They're hosting it and they've got organised activities such as drives, whether they be scenic to the hardcore stuff that whoever wants to try them can put their name down for. So it's a variety of activities organised over the weekend.
0: Yeah, so I'm imagining some pretty hefty four-wheel driving. You might get bogged or at least find yourself in a pickle.
2: They try not to organise anything too hard because most cars that go to these activities are very limited in their modifications.
0: Right. You've got little jimneys involved.
2: Well, we go from anything.
0: Yeah.
2: it's more of a social outing to use your car as it's designed without spending a lot of money on it, basically, and not break it and have to drive it home. We travelled 6 hours to get here for the weekend, so yeah.
0: Yeah, you don't want to break it and then have to find your way home. 6 hours, a long way to go. You're listening to ABC Radio Queensland. I'm Caitlin Slory. I'm talking to Brad Prade from the Bundaberg Four Wheel Drive Club. We're talking about the best place to spend a long weekend, inland or on the coast. And, you can weigh in on this, 1300 903 222 or text 0487 993 222. Brad, it's whale season at the moment. Do you think the bush competes with seeing a couple of humpbacks off the coast?
2: Oh, we're spoiled for choice when we live in Bundaberg.
0: Yeah.
2: We're there anyway. The whale season is a fairly extended sort of season, whereas the long weekend's just that weekend. So we try to venture inland and support the smaller community towns. They're doing it tough with the way the economy is at the moment. So any money spent in those little towns is always a bonus.
0: Yeah, absolutely. And what do you think makes for a perfect long weekend? Like when you wake up tomorrow, what are you really excited about?
2: That it's not raining.
0: Yeah, totally. A wet camp trip's not much fun.
2: No, it's you just take it as it comes. We don't care what happens. We've got activities organised. We've got planned trips starting at 8 o'clock in the morning. So depending on what we've registered for as to where we head.
0: Yeah, what are you going to check out?
2: I've got my name down for a moderate sort of trip, which will need four-wheel drive. I don't mind having a go at the harder stuff.
0: Yep. I had my first crack at four-wheel driving on Gari, and I've done some four-wheel driving out in the desert country in Central Australia before, but this is my first time beach four-wheel driving, and like Gari is not for the faint of heart in parts. Like, it's actually quite difficult.
2: It's not that bad. That's our second home.
0: Oh, yeah, true. But it was really fun. I was like, oh, I could really get into this. But if you're someone who's interested in getting involved in four-wheel driving but you're a bit nervous, what's a good entry level in your view?
2: Well, I would suggest joining a club to start with. Work out where you are in your area. Four-wheel Drive Queensland has a website that gives you all the registered clubs that are associated with them on their website, so you can click on that and find which one's closest to you and go from there.
0: Okay, that is a very good

0: suggestion. Brad, have a great long weekend.
1: Yep, you too. We're out there doing it, so it's all good.
0: Absolutely. Thanks so much, Brad. You're listening to Brad Parade from the Bundaberg Four Wheel Drive Club, and I'd love to hear from you this afternoon. Where are you off to for the long weekend? Phil and Pomona's called in. Where are you, Phil?
2: I'm at Morrowfield and travelling about 40 k's.
0: Okay. Are you stuck on the Bruce, is what you're saying?
2: Yeah, everybody's like Brisbane, they must have.
0: Yeah, every man and their dog's trying to get out of the city and come north.
2: Yeah, it's the highway's full of tin homes, hobbies, and camper vans.
0: Yep. And what are you doing for the long weekend?
2: Me?
0: Yeah.
2: I'm going to my favourite place.
0: Where's that?
2: Home.
0: Home. Well, enjoy, and hopefully you get off the Bruce very shortly.
2: Yeah, it must be a good place because so many people are coming to where we live.
0: Yep, absolutely. Everyone wants to be where we are. Thanks so much, Phil. You have a good afternoon.
2: See you then.
0: Thanks. That is Phil in Pomona. Well, he's on the highway coming back to Pomona, and you're listening to ABC Radio. Tell me what you're up to this afternoon or what you're getting ready for this long weekend. 1300 903 222 or text 0487 993 222. I want to hear from you. Are you willing to battle it out for a beachside camp spot, or is it better to go bush? Have a little bit more space, a little bit more quiet. Weigh in this afternoon, 1300 903 222. We're going to have the news headlines with Maddie very shortly. But before we get there, let's have some music. This is Lionel Richie, All Night Long.

0: Bit of Lionel Richie for your Friday afternoon. All night long. I saw him a few years ago and live, and it was amazing. Good afternoon, Maddie Grace. You've got the news headlines for us. How you doing?
1: Hi, Caitlin. I'm well. How are you?
0: Very well. What's making news?
1: In the US, questions are mounting over a botched execution in Tennessee, with the death row inmate still in a critical condition. Krista Pike is receiving life-saving medical care after surviving two doses of a lethal injection drug. The now 50-year-old was 18 when she and her then-boyfriend beat, tortured and killed 19-year-old Colleen Slemmer in 1995. Slemmer's mother was among those who wanted the execution to take place and travelled to Tennessee to witness it. The case has sparked renewed scrutiny of capital punishment across the US and has led the governor of Tennessee to halt all executions for the rest of the year. In the AFL, the Brisbane Lions are looking for a new coach after Chris Fagan called time on his 10-year tenure. The 65-year-old has announced his resignation days after leading the club to a premiership three-peat. Senior assistant coach Cameron Bruce and football manager Danny Daly are among the potential internal candidates. Fagan fought back tears while farewelling the club last night.
2: The Brisbane Lions isn't just a football club. It's the people, it's the friendships, it's the memories, the setbacks we've overcome, and the joy that we've shared. It's about belonging to something bigger than ourselves. That's what makes me proud to be a Lion.
1: The state government has announced shark detection drones will become permanent at 26 Queensland beaches, including 10 across the Sunshine Coast. Drones have been trialled at beaches across the state since 2020 in partnership with Surf Life Saving Queensland for shark detection as well as marine life data collection and to assist in identifying people who may need help in the water. Surf Life Saving Queensland's Rob Adsett says the expanded program and advances in drone technology will better support lifesavers and improve swimmers' safety.
3: Here at Noosa, we've been doing extended visual line of sight trials so we can fly out to 1.5 kilometres either side of the pilot. So we're looking to the future to be able to cover more beaches, to be able to keep people safe.
1: In the past 3 months, Queensland police have seized 558 illegal e-bikes and handed out more than 2,400 fines. The Sunshine Coast had the most e-bikes seized with 146, while the Wide Bay Burnett region had 51, Darling Downs had 17, and Brisbane had 65. There were 134 fines issued in Wide Bay, 95 in the Darling Downs and 59 on the Sunshine Coast. Police say it was part of a statewide operation which started in July to crack down on illegal use of e-mobility devices.
0: Thank you so much, Maddie. And what are you doing for the long weekend?
1: Hopefully enjoying some sunshine, getting to the beach, maybe to some markets, watching the footy.
0: Keeping it chill.
1: Yeah, what about you?
0: I think I'm going to keep it local too. I'm not that far from the beach, so I'll probably end up going for a swim, I reckon. Cool. Thank you so much. Enjoy your long weekend.
1: Thank you.
0: Thank you. That's Madeline Grace, one of our news reporters, filling us in with the day's news headlines. And Ross from Barbie Island has called in. How you doing, Ross?
4: Hi, Caitlin. I'm going well. How are you?
0: Very good. What are you planning for your long weekend?
4: Okay. I'm working at the moment.
0: Oh, okay.
4: I'm going to avoid the M1.
0: Yes.
4: Like the plague.
0: Sounds like that's the move.
4: Yes, yes. I'm just going to have dinner at the RSL Club in Bribie and take my time getting home. Tomorrow night I'm playing in my little three-piece blues band at Nunda. And then we're there on the first Saturday of every month.
0: Nice.
4: And then Sunday afternoon, I am the official ABC reviewer for We Two Thieves and Mama Kin Spender at Umundi.
0: Oh, amazing.
4: Hotel. Yeah, so it's, you know, a bit of music for the weekend to kill it in. It'll be great.
0: Oh, that sounds wonderful. What a good weekend you've got planned. I love it. Thanks so much for calling in, Ross.
4: My pleasure.
0: Enjoy the sunshine. As Ross in Bribie Island, I'd love to hear from you. What are you doing this weekend? Are you going away? If you are you going to try and battle it out for a spot at the beach, or are you going to go bush and try and get a bit of peace and quiet? You can call me 1300 903 222. That's 1300 903 222, or text 0487 0487 993 222. Now, we are also playing the finishing line this afternoon. It's where I play the end of a song and you have to guess it. And if you get it, you text it through to 0487 993 222. I've had a couple of texts coming in. Jeanette said, Caitlin, would it be Chained to the Wheel, Joe Camilleri and the Black Sorrows? I'm sorry, Jeanette, you're not correct. And Gay in New Monday said, and in the end, the Beatles. She said, terrific show, Caitlin. Thank you. Thank you so much for texting in. Okay, I've got clue number two for you.
5: Clue number two.
0: So if you guess this, you get 2 points. 0487 993 222 is the number to text and you go into the draw for an ABC prize pack. Do you recognise that? 0487 993 222 is the number to text. Tell me the name of the song and the artist and go in the draw for an ABC prize pack. Now, next we have a very special treat for you. We have some live music for Live on Drive. Michael St. George is going to be in the studio playing a couple of tunes. But before we get there, let's have some Men at Work. This is Who Can It Be Now?

0: That's Men at Work. Who can it be now? You're listening to ABC Radio Queensland. Caitlin Sorey with you until 6 o'clock. We have a live guest in the studio. We're going to go to them very, very shortly, but we are asking people about what they're up to this weekend. Arthur from Blah Blah, you've called in. What are you up to this weekend?
1: Yeah, g'day, young Caitlin. Thanks for the call.
0: Yeah, great to have you.
1: I think everybody should wander down to the open day at the Queensland Air Museum down at Caloundra.
0: Oh, okay. That's a great tip. What's happening at the Caloundra Air Museum?
1: Well, we've got Planes, Trains and Automobiles Day.
0: Okay.
1: Our fantastic range of planes are already there, of course.
0: Okay. What can we see if we come along?
1: Well, we've got the flagship there, the F-111,
0: yep,
1: which is in active service till 2010. A Fokker Friendship was an amazing workhorse for Australian Airlines in the from the 60s through to the mid-80s, and Australia's oldest DC-3, the aeroplane that changed the world.
0: How did it change the world?
1: Well, it was the best design of an aircraft to come out in about 1935, 36, and after that, all aircraft tried to emulate it, sort of thing.
0: Yeah, right.
1: It was the flag bearer, I guess, of the commercial airlines anyway.
0: Yeah, right.
1: Yeah.
0: And so if people want to come along. You said it's an open day. Is it tomorrow or Sunday or both?
1: Yeah, just Saturday.
0: Saturday. Just okay. Yeah. So Caloundra Airfield, come along to the museum there.
1: That's right. We've also got quite a few of our model train enthusiasts who will be bringing their train setups and having them running. And some of the car clubs have been invited to display some of their hardware as well. So it should be a great day.
0: All right. You've put in a great pitch. I think hopefully you'll get a few people down there. Thanks so much for calling in, Arthur. Really appreciate it.
1: Have
0: a good
1: one.
0: Yeah, you too. That's Arthur from Blah Blah. I'd love to hear from you. What are you up to this weekend? Send me a text 0487 993 222 or give me a call 1300 903 222. Michael St. George is going to be in the studio next.
2: What do you get when you put a bunch of comedians, criminologists and Australia's most compelling crimes on telly together? 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Turns out, funny people ask the best questions. 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
0: For Live on Drive this afternoon, we have a very special treat, a bit of reggae dub fusion for you this afternoon. Michael St. George is playing at the Precinct in Nambour this Saturday. He's a poet, singer, songwriter, originally from Jamaica, and he's in the studio this afternoon to play you a couple of tunes. Hello, Michael.
3: Greetings, my sister. How are you?
0: Ah, very well. Nice. So excited to have you in the studio.
3: Thank you for having me.
0: Now, you've played some huge shows in Australia.
3: You've
0: closed Garma Festival, which is like such a big deal. I went to Garma Festival a number of years ago. It's a beautiful festival.
3: Fabulous, fabulous. It was an honor.
0: Yeah. And you've also played at the Sydney Opera House.
3: Yeah, that's a feather in the cap in regards to Australia and the world.
0: Yeah. So now you're here on the Sunshine Coast. Welcome. How are you enjoying it?
3: Another feather in the cap.
0: Oh. Have it's you been beautiful. Here before?
3: No. Well, actually, I came to Coolum once as a result of a tour I was doing with Oka.
0: Mm.
3: And Stu lived in Coolum at the time when he was, you know, present with us. And that was my first invitation to this part. And because I'm from the tropics, I mean, when you say Sunny Coast, then you call my name.
0: Yeah, absolutely. My husband's family's from Puerto Rico. And when he came to Australia for the first time, he's like, same vibes.
3: Sunny Coast.
0: Yeah,
3: exactly. I'm with him on that. Yeah,
0: absolutely. So you're going to be performing at the Precinct with Roots and Bloom. What can people expect if they come along to your show?
3: Just more magnificent roots and culture and upliftment, spiritual vibrations. You know, we hail from Jamaica with, you know, the roots and it's a part of our genes, you know. And the reality is that when you speak through the music and spirituality, you're speaking to a culture, you're speaking to elevation of spirit. And social commentary, because our dub and poetry is rooted in social commentary. And sometimes we say things that will poke the spirit and poke the individual in some ways that they don't necessarily feel comfortable, but I've been here long enough and can articulate that. And I understand that most importantly is that we tend to grow and expand when we're vulnerable and we're uncomfortable. So, and the world is going through, this country, the world is going through a transition at this point, and it's time for us to have serious dialogue. And some of it might be uncomfortable, but, you know, it's necessary for us to grow and expand. And more importantly, provide a better landscape for the next generation.
0: Oh, I think that's a beautiful sentiment. Yeah. Heading into the Friday afternoon, what are you going to play for us first?
3: Ah, well, that's interesting. On that same thought, there's a piece I wrote that is called If That Day Never Finally Come. When we all live as one, I wish and hope we find more peace and harmony in this land. So that's, you know, that's what Spirit is telling me that I would share with you today.
0: Beautiful.
3: And the next one, I'm not sure yet.
0: Okay, we'll find out. All right, off we go.

don't seem to be coming with the politicians. Are those at the head of commerce until it becomes the bottom line? Oh, mama, mama, this a pending, bending peace. Don't seem to come in with the religious, cause it seems they're not willing to take on the worldly task it requires.

0: I wish I know we find more peace and harmony in this land.
1: Oh, that was beautiful. What a lovely sentiment for our Friday afternoon. Heading into a long weekend where the sun's shining. And you're live on Drive this afternoon. We're joined by Michael St. George. I'm Caitlin Sorey. We're in the studio. And Michael St. George is going to be playing at the Precinct this Saturday in Nambour if you want to go check him out. Now, Michael, when I spoke to you the other day, I called you on the phone and you answered by saying, "My beloved." And I don't know if you identify as Rasta, but I used to live around the corner from a Rasta church in New York. And is using terms like of affection, like "my beloved," a way of saying, "I see God in you"?
0: Yes, absolutely. And Rasta is rooted in, you know, one of the popular phrases in Rasta is "I and I." And that is really what it is. It's like namaste. You know, the light in you is reflected in me. I see the light in you. And Rasta really identify that.

0: as I and I, because we're one. I wrote a piece called One Light Together, which is rooted in that. You know, we are one light together, we shine brighter. Together we shine brighter. That's the essence of the song, you know? Yeah, and it's interesting, Rasta and church.
1: yeah. You think they're separate ideas?
0: Well, you know, in some, that's the beauty about Rasta. Rasta allows one to be spiritual and conscious and somewhat revolutionary, in not just in terms of destroying and, you know, but evolving. And it provides that freedom to ones, you know, because we can't find, all of us can't find our deity through the same channel. And so, you know, Christian, Muslim, Jew, you know, and all the in-between and beyond, the reality is that Rasta allow you to be yourself. And so the association of church and Rasta, in some places it works, in some places it doesn't work. It depends on the influence of the church, to be honest. Yeah,
1: yeah, very interesting. Yeah. We are going to just check in on the traffic because it's a Friday afternoon. Everyone's trying to get to where they're going. But then we're going to come back and you're going to play us one more song to get us out. So thank you so much. We'll come back to you in just a minute. We're going to hear more from Michael St. George. But first, let's check in on the roads this afternoon with Jess Miller.
2: 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Traffic.
3: Good afternoon. Some busy conditions around the Sunshine Coast. We do have a heavy southbound run for Nicollin Way just as you move out of Kawana. We've also got a breakdown to watch out for on the Bruce Highway northbound through Beerburrum. It's just prior to Red Road, not necessarily causing delays, but it is quite patchy with a lot of people coming in towards the Sunshine Coast from Brisbane this afternoon. We've got a heavy run both directions for the Sunshine Motorway through Mountain Creek. And having a look at Bundaberg, there is a collision to watch for on the Ring Road northbound. That's through Ashfield just after Elliot Heads Road, so a bit of extra care through there. No dramas at all for Harvey Bay or Maryborough. And taking a look at Toowoomba for you, we have a nice clear run on the Warrego in from Brisbane. No issues at all northbound or southbound for the New England Highway. And we're looking nice and clear in the city. It's Jess Miller from ATM, the latest traffic on ABC Radio Queensland.
1: Thanks so much, Jess. Really appreciate you giving us that little bit of an update on the roads. We are trying to figure out Michael St. George's pedal situation, because you've got a pedal and I don't think it's playing, unfortunately. Well, we're not getting the full experience this afternoon.
0: Yeah, it's lighting up on this side. However, if you're getting me acoustically, then that's how the people need to receive me. When you come out to the precinct, we have a 5-piece band, and it's going to be amazing. So I invite everyone to come out. You'll see more power and spirit in the piece. But, you know, you are supposed to receive it acoustically tonight.
1: I think we're limited by my technical abilities this afternoon, so my apologies. Now, you've been performing for decades. Like, where do you continue to find inspiration? Like, where's your source?
0: Yeah, that's a beautiful question. Life. I think the idea of, you know, we live with this idea that only water that doesn't move stagnates. So if you keep moving, you will find inspiration. Water will, you know, travel to different places. And it's great to be like water, you know, just find the best place to settle and to move and keep fresh and keep nourishing people, because water is one of the most, if not the most, you know, important liquid on this planet, right? So in terms of a reference to that, that's great. I think life, and just sometimes it can be difficult because, you know, life has its ups and downs, its ebb and flow. But as a writer, as a person who documents the moment, you find joy, you find sorrow, and you document those. And you try in the midst of that to be very conscious of, because music is powerful. So you've tried to be very conscious in terms of what resonance, what message you're actually sending, even though you might be in a very rough and sometimes broken place, right?
1: Mm, yeah.
0: It's to find inspiration and to help the next generation to see that in the movements. Yeah.
1: Convert that pain into inspiration.
0: Yeah, absolutely, absolutely. And inspiration comes from many different things. I wake up in the morning and the birds are singing, and it's like, wow, you know, they're not concerned about the mortgage and, you know, they're just moving, they're just living.
1: Yeah.
0: And nature provides for them, and we're a part of that, you know, so it's important to remember that.
1: Mm.
0: Yeah.
1: Okay, how are you, what are we going to hear from you next? We've got time for one more song before we hit the 4 o'clock news.
0: Yeah, we'll talk about inspiration, you know.

0: I was writing this with some very beautiful young people that are sitting outside with me. And it's... I'll just share it with you, and then people can, you know, take it wherever where they want to be, you know?
1: Beautiful.
0: I hear the raindrops fall, sun comes out of a rainbow shine.

0: Oh, that's beautiful. That's gorgeous. And it's a brand new song.
1: Yeah, it's our first live anywhere, actually.
0: Oh, wow. Okay, well, yeah. Scruffy and Benarkin on Waka Waka Country says, has Michael got an album to plug? Count me in.
1: Many albums, actually. Just go to my Bandcamp. I've been doing this for a long time. I've done a number of things. I've never always felt that I need to be on the stage because there's another way that one can contribute to life. I give thanks that I've, you know, quite a few talents and abilities. And part of that is doing community work. Part of that is doing workshops with young people, inspiring them. I run a non-for-profit for a very long time. I taught in Canada for a while, and I've done work in penal institutions. So, you know, there's on stage is one way to do it. There's a number of other ways. Even when I meet someone in the supermarket, I prefer to go to other markets. But
0: yep. Well, Brad in Northam has also texted in. He says, I'm getting the vibe and I'm loving it. Peace and love.
1: Yeah. So. Thank you.
0: Beautiful. Come on out. Thank you so much. Yeah, everyone come out to the precinct on Saturday night. Michael St. George is going to be performing with Roots and Bloom. It's a night of reggae, roots, soul, community.
1: Absolutely.
0: Doors open at 6 o'clock. So check it out.
1: Yeah, and we're working on some stuff here in Australia as well. And the new album will be coming out in 2027. That would be number 6, I think.
0: Oh, wow.
1: And we've written for theater, and we just love to write songs and poetry and contribute to the world.
0: Wow. We really appreciate you coming in the studio this afternoon for Live on Drive. Great to kind of share the vibe on a Friday afternoon heading into the long weekend. Michael St. George, thank you so much.
1: It's my pleasure.
0: And we are coming up to the 4 o'clock news. I'll see you on the other side.
2: ABC News, good afternoon. I'm Kira Jones. Authorities are responding to an oil spill at the Port of Brisbane after around 7 cubic metres leaked from a container ship during refuelling. The spill happened just before 1 o'clock this morning, involving the Maltese-flagged Safrana

0: Surville. Skippers are being warned to avoid the affected area and navigate with caution. The alleged rape and sexual assault case against a prominent Queensland surgeon could be headed towards a resolution. Heloise Vias reports.
1: Reza Adib is accused of raping a woman aged in her 30s at his Burleigh Heads apartment in March this year. The 64-year-old's matter was due to return in Southport Magistrates Court yesterday, but was delisted for the third time. Court documents show prosecutors requested an adjournment so case conferencing could be completed after a submission for alternate resolution was received. The documents state a conference with the complainant to discuss the resolution would be held next Thursday before the matter returns to court later this month. The defence previously said Dr. Adib, who was in a relationship with former Queensland Premier Anastasia Palaszczuk, intended to vigorously defend the charges.
0: A former housemate of Jessie Baird has described finding two mysterious surfboard bags at their Sydney home hours after prosecutors allege he and his boyfriend were killed. Leah Harris is covering the double murder trial.
2: The woman, who can't be identified, lived with Jessie Baird in a Paddington share house when he and his partner Luke Davies were allegedly murdered by New South Wales police officer Bolamar Condon in February 2024. She told the court she came home from work hours after the alleged murders and saw the surfboard bags before taking a photo of them to send to her other housemate. She said she also poked one of them, not realising what was inside. The Crown alleges they contained the bodies of Mr. Baird and Mr. Davies, which Mr. Lamar Condon allegedly later dumped in bushland near Goulburn. He has pleaded not guilty to two counts of murder.
0: Police have charged three people accused of hosting an out-of-control house party on Brisbane's Bayside. Joshua McIntosh reports.
3: Officers were called to a disturbance on Wildflower Street in Capalaba last month. A 16-year-old girl had collapsed and was taken to hospital. A 43-year-old man who'd arrived to pick someone up was also taken to hospital in a critical condition where he remains. A 45-year-old man and a 41-year-old woman have now been charged with organising an out-of-control event. A 16-year-old co-accused boy has been charged with contravening a police direction. A 17-year-old boy has previously been charged with serious assault of a police officer. Investigations are continuing.
0: Opposition leader Angus Taylor has slammed a proposal to use Australian super funds to invest in the US lamb industry. Trade Minister Don Farrell floated the idea with Trump administration officials this week in a push to shield Australian sheep farmers from further tariffs. Senator Farrell says the pitch received a positive response, but Mr. Taylor says Australians' retirement savings shouldn't be part of the solution.
4: I don't know where this idea came from. He's got a lot of explaining to do. He's going to convince me and I'm sure many Australians on this one.
0: In sport, Brisbane Lions young gun Will Ashcroft has declared his best is still ahead of him after claiming the AFL club's Best and Fairest award. He polled 71 votes to win his first Merritt Murray medal. The two-time Norm Smith medalist was instrumental in last week's grand final triumph. Ashcroft says he's determined to keep improving.
5: My drive and dedication will not waver, I think. That's the exciting bit for me personally and then for the whole team. I think I'm only, you know, I don't know what percentage there is, but probably just scratching the surface with what I think I can get to.
0: And briefly, in the NRL, there's been an injury blow for the Sydney Roosters ahead of Sunday's grand final against the Newcastle Knights at Stadium Australia. Utility Connor Watson has been ruled out with concussion. The 30-year-old suffered a head knock in last week's preliminary final win over the Dolphins. Queensland's weather, isolated showers tomorrow along the east coast north of Townsville, tending scattered between Ingham and Cooktown. Showers and possible storms near the far southern Queensland border. Partly cloudy in the southwest, mostly fine elsewhere. Brisbane, cloud clearing, 14 to 26. The Gold Coast, 13 to 25. The Sunshine Coast, 12 to 25. Ipswich, 8 to 29. ABC News.
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8: 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We've been hearing a

0: conversations.
1: The year that I did my HSC, yeah, it was in the paper. 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
4: Yep. Absolutely. There's too many people worried.
2: Hey, Stuart, I didn't say the soapbox was open.
4: Right now.
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0: Monday to Thursday from 10. ABC Southern Queensland.
5: Yesterday, we heard the Australian Council of Trade Unions and leading AI academics have proposed a levy on AI companies who want to build data centres in Australia. And with the country's largest proposed data centre for our own backyard in Dalby, this is a pretty important question for us. But the levy is not just a levy on funds, but computing power, so Australia can build out its own industry.
6: The future industries of Australia and the jobs that our children can aspire to really need for us to be putting in place these measures now so that there will be jobs of the future. If we don't actually own our own destiny where AI is concerned, then we are forever going to be trying to rent that capability off other people.
5: That's Dr. Sue Kay. She's the director of the AI Institute at the University of New South Wales, and she's speaking to us yesterday. But that conversation brought up lots of questions about what the future of work looks like, because there are so many uncertainties about AI and what it will look like in the workplace. And with things moving so quickly, it's hard to even know how it will look in 5 years from now. So to help us navigate this brave new world is Associate Professor Penny Williams, Director of the Centre for Decent Work and Industry at QUT. Good afternoon, Penny.
7: Hi, nice to be here.
5: Tell us, what kind of jobs are most at risk of being radically reduced by AI?
7: What the research is telling us is that AI is likely to augment jobs more so than fully automate them. But there are some jobs that are more at risk of being fully automated than others. And they're mostly, at the moment, routine administrative jobs, things like clerks or data entry roles, content writers, some analyst positions, and maybe some jobs that are kind of a first point of customer interaction. So maybe some, for example, call centre jobs that could be managed using chatbots or AI assistants or through kind of automating the workflows. So those jobs that are really more routine are more likely to be replaced by AI, whereas most jobs at the moment are going to use AI to augment them.
5: And does that get more uncertain the further into the future we go? Can you see a future where there are some companies that are run with mainly AI and maybe a thin layer of like a human oversight?
7: It's difficult to predict what the future is going to look like, but I think that we do have to prepare for a future where business models will change and we'll have new types of businesses where AI plays a really fundamental role in doing what was once human work. And I mean, I can think of a good example of that at the moment. For example, digital platforms like say Uber or Airtasker, these are new ways of doing business where the way that tasks are distributed to people is all done algorithmically, and AI can, you know, is only going to increase that. So that was a new form of business model, I suppose, and a new that didn't require quite as much labour intensity or quite as many jobs as we might have seen in the past. And I think it's reasonable to expect that those kind of changes are going to happen as AI becomes more sophisticated in the future too.
5: Can you see it becoming more important to banking? Like, I imagine in a institution like banking where it's making financial decisions based on algorithms of someone's credit, whether they're trustworthy to lend to, like that could create all sorts of problems if that's a bit of a black box and how those decisions are being made.
7: Yes, definitely. And I think this is the thing that a lot of people are focusing on, and rightly so at the moment, in relation to AI. And this is why I think the government is doing a number of inquiries into the responsible adoption of AI. It's not just in banking, but there's a wide range of different fields in which we can now

0: use AI to automate what were once human decisions. Now, sometimes that's great. It provides us with more efficiency, and it can, improve our working lives as a result. But sometimes it comes with really high risk because we can be making decisions, or the AI can be automating decisions without the full context, perhaps. Or we know that some AI has inbuilt biases, or that its decisions are based on training data that might be somewhat flawed or have biases built into that training data. And so sometimes those decisions are not always accurate or appropriate given a particular situation.
1: I'm Caitlin Sorry. You're listening to Drive, and we're speaking with Associate Professor Penny Williams, Director of the Centre for Decent Work and Industry at QUT, about the future of work in the world of AI. Penny, what can you do to future-proof yourself?
0: I'm not sure you can entirely future-proof yourself, but there's always been change in the world of work, and we've always had to do a few things to kind of make sure that we can adapt to that. And I think some of the most important things that you really need to think about is, first of all, learning how to work with AI. I don't think that it's sensible to ignore the rise of AI. I think it's important that we learn how to work with it, learn how it works, and also learn how to question it appropriately. There are some skills that will remain regardless of how AI emerges in our workplaces. And those skills are things like judgment and problem solving and communication skills. So the more we learn critical thinking, the more we develop good decision making, and we question AI outputs, the more I think we can protect ourselves from that. But most importantly, I think we really need to learn to be adaptable and to think about our future careers, not just so much as a particular job, but about lifelong learning and building skills that can be adaptable to a range of jobs.
1: Given we don't know what the jobs of tomorrow are going to look like, how do we even prepare kids for the workforce they're going to be going into?
0: Yeah, that's a difficult question, and one I ask myself as a parent. But I tell my children the same things. I encourage them to experiment with AI, and to learn how it works and to practice using it. But I also encourage them to think critically about it, and not just about the outputs of AI, but about, the bigger picture of how it might be used for good, for bad. But I also encourage them to think about, what kind of jobs do they want to do, and to develop skills in human relationships, and in creativity and innovation, because those skills are going to be critically important in the future. Interpersonal communication skills with other humans, because the jobs that are most protected from AI are those ones that involve human relationships or physical labor for that matter. So also learning, skills with your hands is a great thing to be learning at the moment.
1: Penny, thanks so much for your time.
0: That's okay. Thank you very much for having me.
1: That's Associate Professor Penny Williams, Director of the Centre for Decent Work and Industry at QUT, talking there about the future of work and AI. It's something that it's been on my mind a bit lately, as we've been talking so much about data centres, particularly in our own patch in Dalby. So yeah, very, very interesting to think about that. You're listening to Drive. I'm Caitlin Sorey, filling in for Evan Wallace for the next couple of weeks, and we are heading into the long weekend. And Arthur in Blibli called in earlier to recommend we or go check out the I think it's the Air Museum down at Caloundra. They've got an open day tomorrow. And Jeanette texted in a photo of a DC-3. I think that was one of the planes that Arthur mentioned. It's a very cool-looking plane. She's taken in. She said, "This is the main plane that you travelled on to get to Normanton in 1984. We lived there then. It was a very safe plane. My two cats arrived on the plane. We also had an old Bakelite phone where you went through the local exchange." Oh, wow. It's like one of those like little planes that you might take if you're doing the milk run out to like Western Queensland. It's, yeah, that looks like a lot of fun. So, yeah, if you want to check that out, I think it's

0: on Saturday is the open day at the Air Museum in Caloundra. Now, we have been playing the finish line this afternoon. That's where I play the end of a song and you have to guess what the song is. We've got a couple of people who've texted in who've got it correct so far. I'm not going to say what it is because we are up to clue number three. So if you get this, you get 1 point and go into the draw, and at the end of the month, we'll put in for an ABC prize pack. So this is clue number three. And this is your final clue. So text in now if you know this song, 0487 993 222. Okay, do you know the name of that song? Text it in 0487 993 222 and you go into the draw for the finish line. At the end of the month, we will send you out a prize pack, whoever gets the most points. So we play every Friday afternoon, usually in the first hour, but we just had so much fun with Michael St. George before. I've had to bring it over into the 4 o'clock hour. Now let's check in on the roads and see how things are travelling. Let's check in with Jess Miller.
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2: Heavy conditions for the Sunshine Motorway as you drive through Mountain Creek. That's for both directions just after Kawana Way. Sippy Downs, that is looking nice and clear both directions. We have no major dramas for the Bruce Highway, especially heading up north. That is clear through Yandina. However, we do have delays as you make your way through Alimba northbound on the Bruce Highway. A lot of traffic coming in from Brisbane, as you'd expect this time of the afternoon. Harvey Bay looking nice and clear. No major dramas for Maryborough at all. And Gympie also in the clear of any major delays. If you're driving through Toowoomba, you've got nothing to worry about in terms of delays. Warrego, nice and clear. New England Highway, nice and clear. No dramas at all, either direction for the bypass between Charlton and Athol. It's Jess Miller from ATM with the latest traffic on ABC Radio Queensland.
0: Thanks so much, Jess. And it is the Friday before a long weekend, so it's time for some music. And if you've got a particular tune, we do have a lot of fun on a Friday afternoon. We have the weekend warm-up, so we get you to send in your songs, 0487 993 222. We usually do it after the 5 o'clock news, but you know what? It's a long weekend. Let's start it early. And we've already got a recommendation from Mark in Morayfield. He wants to hear Where Do You Think You're Going by Dire Straits, and Dylan is very diligently looking for that in the system for you. But before we get there, we're going to play some other music. So get your weekend warm-up requests in, 0487 993 222, and we'll see if we can find them in the system. Let's start with this, though, the Stone Ponies featuring Linda Ronstadt. This is Different Drum.

0: That is Different Drum, the Stone Ponies featuring Linda Ronstadt. And we've got a text coming in on 0487993222 for our weekend warm-up. Brad in Northam said, when you need to escape the tourist throng, do what Canned Heat did. They were going up the country. Okay, Brad, I have found that for you, so I'm ready to play that one. But first, we've got a story to get to. Less than a decade ago, the Maranoa electorate recorded the highest percent of no votes for the marriage equality referendum in the entire state. Now, years later, Roma is getting a new peer support group for the region's LGBTQ plus community. Lifeline caseworker and organiser of True Colours, Zach Maddox, speaks with Roma reporter Bella Munro.
1: We had spoken at Lifeline of what sort of community groups we could put on and what we're seeing our communities lack. I feel like the question itself is fairly easy, but also difficult because we are missing a lot of supports being rural communities. And I've always wanted to work in with other LGBTI people being in the community myself. And I had thrown out the question of making more of a peer mental health focused group where people in the LGBT community can come in and just feel comfortable in a space.
2: What would you say the culture of acceptance looks like in some of these smaller rural and country towns, maybe compared to a city like Brisbane?
1: I feel like I've been very fortunate that when moving here, I have never had any sort of discrimination or hate blatantly happen in front of me. I've had some looks of when I mentioned that I'm married to another man sort of thing, but I find that if people, for whatever reason, don't like the fact they just don't talk to me, which is fine by me sort of thing, I don't mind too much. Everyone that I've come across is fairly accepting, and, you know, a few people have curious questions and things like that, which I'm happy to answer, but me being married to a man is just a tidbit fact about myself, and that's not everything I am as a person. You know, I'm a dad, I'm a mental health worker, I'm working in our communities, and I have a lot of, hopefully, I have a lot of knowledge, you know, around what I do.
2: Where do you think we maybe still need to make progress in making accepting spaces for people from different communities, whether it be the LGBTQ or any other community? Is there anywhere that you think specifically needs more progress?
1: You know, I'm not the type of person who, you know, I'm expecting to move to Roma and I'm wanting to throw, you know, pride parades. And I want to know that I can walk into a shop and be accepted and not have to worry that, you know, something bad could potentially happen to myself or my family just because we may look a bit different. Having those, you know, small little gestures of, I guess, acceptance. I understand that you have some people who are, you know, intergenerational living in these towns, and, you know, all of a sudden we've got a lot of, you know, city expats pretty much coming out. And, you know, I understand that, you know, we're coming out here to live this life that they've lived for generations, but also understanding that people, no matter where they're from, country, religion, ethnicity, anything, like people are different. No one's going to be the exact same. So just being more accepting of people and letting them, you know, come as they are. And
2: speaking about finding safe spaces, did you have a bit of apprehension when you made the decision to move out rurally? Did you expect for there to be struggles coming into this community?
1: I guess yes and no. Yes, in terms of what people are used to seeing day to day out here, that my family wouldn't be one of those things. But I was also sort of hoping that with how my husband and I interact with people in the community out and about, that they'll see us for us as people, they'll see us as our personalities and how we are as neighbours or friends or, you know, just the blokes that live down the road before they sort of think of us as, you know, that one gay couple that moved here from the city and any sort of prejudices that they may have.
2: Can you tell me a little bit more about, I guess, what you hope other people in the LGBTQ community will hopefully take away from the program?
1: I'm mainly hoping that people will take away a sense of belonging and acceptance, knowing that, you know, we're there, we're in town, we're all wanting to interact and make where we live a comfortable place for each other, you know, feeling accepted for who they are.
0: That was Zach Maddox speaking to Bella Munro about Roma's new LGBTQ plus support group. You're listening to Drive. Caitlin Sori filling in for Evan Wallace for the next couple of weeks. Get a few texts coming in on 0487 993 222 with your weekend warm-up song requests. We have found the song for you, Mark and Warriorfield, who's looking for a Dire Straits number. We've also got a song for Brad in Northam. He wants Canned Heat. So get your other songs in if you've got something you want to play. Mike on the Sunny Coast says, it's Labor Day down south. If you can play Come Monday by Jimmy Buffett, we can see what we can do about that. And we have been playing The Finish Line, and Tony D guessed it for 1 point. So you are in the draw by the end of the month. We will tally up the numbers and see who came out on top. I think last month it was Jeanette in Tungura. I might be wrong, but yeah, if you're consistent, you can do really well. So we play every Friday after 3 o'clock. We'll have the news headlines with Maddie Grace very shortly, but let's play some music. And then we're going to go and check in with Zaino for the weekend in sport. He's going to keep us up to date with what's happening. And I understand from Dylan, it's a very exciting weekend in sport. So we'll keep across that. Let's have some Dire Straits. This is Where Do You Think You're Going? This one's for Mark and Morayfield.

Where do you think you're going? I think you don't know. You got no way of knowing. There ain't no place you can go.

0: All right, that is Dire Straits. Where do you think you're going? That's for Mark in Morayfield. If you have a weekend warm-up song you'd love to hear on the radio, 0487 993 222 is the number to text. Brad has texted in saying maybe given it's the King's birthday long weekend, I almost said the Queen there, bit of Flo and the Machine and King. I mean, the song is associated name only. But hey, it's Flo. True. Florence and the Machine is very, very good. Gay has texted in. I'm hearing you're playing the occasional request. Tis lovely. What would be even more lovely would be to hear Sunshine of Your Love by Cream from Disraeli Gear's album, a very early Eric Clapton. Okay, we can check that one out. And Steve in Morangadang says, hello, Caitlin. How about Long Live Long Weekends by Boats of Faces, a.k.a. Bob Corbett, to finish off with? Oh, that's a great suggestion, Steve. We will see what we can do about digging that out of the system. And it's time for news headlines with Madeline Grace. Good afternoon, Madeline.
1: Good afternoon.
0: What's making news?
1: Students and community members have spent hours demanding transparency and accountability from leaders at a forum sponsored by Cornell University student government. A former Cornell University student has alleged she was drugged and gang raped at a fraternity in 2024. The governor of New York has appointed New York Attorney General Letitia James as the special prosecutor to oversee the investigation into the alleged gang rape. Student Assembly President Ishan Chaudhary says students need answers.
2: We as a campus community stand with victims of sexual violence. We don't tolerate it here on campus. And I think I can speak for every single one of us when I can say we're absolutely ashamed of the events that happened on our campus.
1: In the NRLW, Brisbane coach Scott Prince says the team's gearing up for Sunday's grand final clash in Sydney. The Broncos are aiming to win back-to-back premierships against the Roosters. Prince says the rematch of last year's decider will be a spectacle.
3: Right now, you know, we've prepared well. Big day today. We will get introduced to the crew here down in Sydney, and then from tomorrow onwards, we'll bunker down and then really hone in on our prep.
1: Queensland councils are set to lose control over approvals for new data centres under a shake-up of the state's planning rules. The state government says it will roll out a planning framework that makes it the responsible assessor for data centres, closer in line with rules for renewable energy developments. It comes as the Western Downs Regional Council is already assessing a proposal for the largest data centre in Australia. Mayor Andrew Smith says the state government has guaranteed his council will remain the lead assessor for the project. A Queensland government spokesperson says data centres will be treated no worse and no better than mining, renewables or tourism projects. In the past 3 months, Queensland police have seized 558 illegal e-bikes and handed out more than 2,400 fines. The Sunshine Coast had the most e-bikes seized, with 147, while the Wide Bay Burnett region had 51, Darling Downs had 17, and Brisbane had 65. There were 134 fines issued in Wide Bay, 95 in the Darling Downs, and 59 on the Sunshine Coast. Police say it was part of a statewide operation which started in July to crack down on the illegal use of e-mobility devices.
0: Awesome. Thanks so much, Maddie. And you love sports ball. Are you watching a game on the weekend or are you just going to hang out?
1: I'm watching a game, but mostly there to hang out with mates.
0: Yep. Okay. We're going to get the latest on sport very shortly. Thank you so much. That's Madeline Grace with the news headlines. And Zaino will be along very shortly to give us the latest on sport. In fact, he might even be there right now. Good afternoon, Zaino.
4: Hey, how are we? Yeah. What a big weekend it is.
0: It is. So Newcastle's painted red and blue for the Knights as they take on Sydney Roosters this weekend in the NRL Grand Final. But there's a lot of sport, other sport on as well. NRLW, AFL News and Cricket. Tell us more, Zane Bojack.
4: Well, first we need to start with the sad news, and that is that our own ABC commentator, Connor Watson, has played his last game for the Sydney Roosters. He won't be running out for the tricolours in the big grand final against Newcastle.

0: Fortunately, he was only out on the field for a minute when he collected with his head collected the hip of Kulikefu Finifuyuaki, and as a result was given a Category 1 concussion. The Roosters tried to challenge the mandatory 11-day stand down, the ruling that he was okay and that he was really only a Cat 2, but medical specialists have independently reviewed him over the week, and they've confirmed that he will fail his clearance and won't be able to play, meaning Ben Uelu will come onto the lineup, and he will play as the second hooker for the Sydney Roosters. And very sad for Connor, because he's heading off to the Dragons next year and then the PNG Chiefs in 2028. So this was going to be his last ever game for the Roosters, and of course it was going to be against the old club that he used to play for, the Newcastle Knights. But sadly for Connor, he has been ruled out. And look, this grand final, there's just so many stories. I don't know whether we're able to sort of deal with it in the number of minutes that we've got, but from my perspective, you've got two Queensland halfbacks in Daly Cherry-Evans and Sam Walker going up against a young man in Sandon Smith who used to be the 5'8 for the Chooks and basically got forced out by Daly Cherry-Evans coming there. So that's a story in itself. You've got Kalen Ponga up against James Tedesco, and Mark Nuanenitiwaza up against Dom Young. Dom Young used to be a Rooster. He got forced out when Nuanenitiwaza came to the club. So, look, there's so many sort of, I guess you could say, also-rans playing for Newcastle that are more than willing to take this underdog story into the grand final and say, well, you guys think that you're so good because you took our positions. Maybe we just might be better than you and win the competition. Remember, this is the same side that finished 17th last year and couldn't score a point. The Roosters have won their last six games against the Knights, but I can tell you something. In 1997, Manly had won eight in a row against the Newcastle Knights. When they went into that grand final, Newcastle emerged victorious. Something happens in the water up there when they get into grand finals. They're 2-0 in grand finals. And remember in 2001, Parramatta were the hottest of hot favourites, scored more competition points than anyone in history. Newcastle still knocked them off. So is it going to be the red, white and blue of Newcastle? Is it going to be the red, white and blue of the Roosters? We'll wait and see from about 5 o'clock on Sunday afternoon.
1: Amazing. And in the NRLW, the Broncos are seeking back-to-back titles. They're also taking on the Roosters. Who's your bet?
0: Yeah, well, this is interesting. So I don't know whether you've seen the stats, but the Roosters have won six of their last seven against the Broncos, and the Roosters have won 30 of their last 31 matches. The game that they lost was last year's grand final. It is just remarkable that Brisbane, despite the fact that they've been dominated by the Roosters in recent years, won that grand final, their fourth consecutive win in a grand final. They're 4-0, and they're chasing 5-0. The Ali Brigginshaw, final match of her career, would love to go out with a fifth title. But Tamika Upton, she won her third Dally M medal for a reason. She is 5-0 in grand finals, won three with Brisbane, two with the Newcastle Knights, has won the Karen Murphy medal twice, which is grand final player of the match. She's an extraordinary player. I think alongside Brigginshaw and Southwell, they are going to be too strong for the Roosters. I can't believe I'm tipping them. Roosters haven't lost a game all year. Taryn Aiken has won 21 consecutive games. Unfortunately, last year she won 10 in a row, got injured the prelim. They lost the grand final. This time they've won 11 in a row. Are they able to go through and finish it off? We'll have to wait and see.
1: Okay, and off the field, the PNG Chiefs are facing their first contest. What's going on with the battle for their own name?
0: Yeah, this is interesting, isn't it? They don't get out on the field until 2028, but on October 21, they were hoping to launch their own brand, and that is being held back by IP Australia. They basically said that there is a real and tangible danger of brand confusion between the PNG Chiefs and Super Rugby Chiefs based out of Hamilton. So it's an interesting one. They've got similar colours as well, can I tell you? They've got the orange and the yellow and the black. So from that perspective, I can understand why there is a little bit of IP confusion. And the IP Australia says that they've received three complaints, basically leading to identifying issues. And you understand this is a massive deal for the PNG Chiefs. They've got $50 million worth of sponsorship already from the likes of Coca-Cola, Bank, South Pacific. They want to get this thing done, and they're being held back by Super Rugby, a sport which, let's be honest, is on its knees at the moment. So this is an interesting story. We'll have to wait and see whether or not they're able to get it through. They will try and push through first the government and the NRL, because the government wants this team up in PNG just as much as rugby league supporters up there want it. So we'll have to wait and see whether they're able to, but there's a real delay and a real possibility they might have to change their name.
1: Okay, we'll have to keep an eye on that. And in the AFL, it's all about the Lions. What are the updates for the three-peaters?
0: Yeah, well, they've lost their coach, Chris Fagan. We're waiting now to see who

0: are going to try and appoint in his place. What a career. Four grand finals, three premierships, 61.5% winning record. And he said, look, at the end of the day, it had got too much of a toll on him. He wants to go back to Melbourne. He wants to spend time with his grandkids, and he has every right to do that. And then, of course, they've lost Lachie Neale to Collingwood. Sam Marshall wants to go to St Kilda. But the big news was last night they had their beer and F. They had their best and fairest, and Will Ashcroft, who missed out on All-Australian selection, missed out on his third consecutive Norm Smith medal, even though, from my perspective, how could you not pick him as the best player of the game? He went and won his first Merritt Murray medal, which is the award given to the Lions player of the year. He had 71 votes to finish two ahead of co-captain Josh Dunkley, who won last year. And what a performance it has been. And Chris Fagan paid tribute to Will Ashcroft, saying he's missed a September. He said at the end of the day, he does more things in September than any other player he's seen. And you got to remember, he is only 22 years of age. It is an unbelievable career that we've seen from this young man, and we wait to see what else he's able to produce.
1: Okay, and in cricket, all eyes will soon turn to South Africa as the Aussies head there for the second test series of the summer, and they're bringing reinforcements.
0: Yeah, they certainly are. So the first test starts on Friday. You'll be able to listen to it on your Listen app from 5:30. We'll have Corbin Middlemass, and we'll have Ben Cameron over there with Neil Manthorpe from South Africa. Nick Maddison and Sam Harper have headed over there. Sam Harper is the backup wicketkeeper because Josh Inglis has broken his finger, while Cam Green's in trouble with an abdominal strain that he suffered from a full toss in the one-day series. So Nick Maddison, cancer survivor, New South Wales middle-order batsman. He, 34 years of age, didn't think he'd be getting this call-up. He's gone over there as well. Not necessarily going to play, but they are there as reinforcements. Matty Renshaw, he had a wrist problem from a ball that was hit, struck very hard in a one-day game. Looks like he will play, but yeah, interesting those two inclusions, and certainly we look forward to seeing how the Aussies go on the Black Mamba, the green-tinged pitch that we're expecting in Durban come Test 1.
1: Okay, well, it sounds like a huge weekend in sport for this long weekend. Zane, thanks so much for getting us up to date.
0: My pleasure. See you later.
1: See ya. That's Zane Bojack from ABC Sport with a huge weekend in sport. Up next on Drive, we're going to be speaking to a local author with a distinctly international career. He's a member of the Order of Australia. He's awarded the Knight's Grand Cross, first class, by the Kingdom of Thailand. And he's had a distinguished career at the Australian Federal Police, and he's written a book. So we're going to be talking to him very shortly. But you know what? We've got some great songs ready to go. Everyone sent through some great weekend warm-up songs, including this one, Going Up Country by Canned Heat.

0: going up country. That one's for Brad in North Arm. He was suggesting, and you need to escape the tourist throng, do what Canned Heat did, going up country. That's a very good recommendation. If you've got a weekend warm-up song you want me to play on the radio this afternoon, 0487 993 222 is the number to text. We're going to check in with the traffic in just a moment. But we are going to be speaking to a retired AFP police commander who has been on the job for 35 years and he's had an incredible career. He's now a Sunshine Coast local and he's got a book. So we're going to speak to him very shortly. Let's check in on the traffic.
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2: For the Sunshine Coast, you will be on the brakes for the Sunshine Motorway as you make your way through Mountain Creek. That's for both directions. We've got no dramas for Kawana Way. David Lowway moving along very nicely, as is Nicklin Way and the Bruce Highway clear for both directions. Just a little bit of northbound traffic coming in from Brizzy. In Bundaberg, we can clear the earlier lane closures we had in place for the Bundaberg Ring Road after a crash northbound after Elliott Heads Road through Ashfield. And the works, Childers Road at Walker's Road between Bundaberg and Elliott, still on the brakes slightly. Maryborough, good news, the Bruce Highway is looking nice and clear between Maryborough West and Gympie Road, despite the work zone being through there. And Gympie, no dramas at all. We're looking nice and clear for Toowoomba, for the Warrego and New England Highway. It's Jess Miller from ATM with the latest traffic on ABC Radio Queensland.
0: Thanks, Jess. You're listening to Drive. Caitlin Sorey with you until 6 o'clock, filling in for Evan Wallace. Have you ever thought your work is wild enough to warrant its own book? Well, our next guest has done just that. Glenn McEwen is a retired AFP police commander with more than 35 years' experience. He's on the ground during the Bali bombings, the Tam Luang cave rescue in Thailand, and many more international incidents, and has written a book about his life titled Crime, Chaos and Controversy. He's also a Sunshine Coast local. Glenn, good afternoon.
3: Good afternoon, Caitlin.
0: Great to come have you in the studio. Tell us, how do you describe the book? What's your elevator pitch when you tell people what the book is?
3: Well, it's about crime, which is what we confronted for the last 35 years. The chaos is dealing with the uncertainty. Controversy is dealing with the geopolitics and the cost of command.
0: And so when you retired and you were kind of thinking, you're looking back in your career, what made you go, okay, this has got to be a book?
3: Well, I've got to give acknowledgement to my wife, Christine. She wanted me to leave a legacy for our children and the family, give reason why I was away so often. So it was basically, I started thinking about doing podcasts because I'm inherently lazy. I started writing talking points. And then I realised how difficult the editing process was with podcasting.
0: Yes.
3: Seeing you behind the panel there, you'd certainly understand. So I did that, did a pilot, realised how difficult it was. So then I changed those talking points into sentences and paragraphs, and then the book became alive.
0: Amazing. And so you've been in some like pretty, hair-raising international incidents. You were involved with the aftermath of the Bali bombings. What was that like going into that situation?
3: Yeah, well, it was definitely one of a kind. Running into the inferno as people were running out.
0: Oh, you were on the ground as it was happening?
3: I was, yes.
0: Oh, wow.
3: Yeah. I was based in Indonesia at the time. I was in a deployment within the embassy with the Australian Federal Police. And I was there for other operational reasons. And myself and my work partner, Mick Kelsey, were 400 metres away. Normally, we would have been in Paddy's Bar on a Saturday night.
0: Wow.
3: And for reasons, we weren't. And we were very lucky. But we heard the blast, and then we responded accordingly. So we entered into ground zero some minutes later, 20-odd minutes later.
0: Wow. I can't even imagine what that must have been like. And the choices you must have had to make about who to look after.
3: Well, yeah, that's correct. The first thing was taking an assessment of the area where we arrived right in outside of Paddy's Bar, where Poppy's Lane Doer and Jalan Legian met. The first thing I did was made a quick assessment of what the five senses gave me, and made a call into the Australian Federal Police to my assistant commissioner, gave a brief rundown of what I could make out of all what was happening, bearing in mind it was just over 12 months after 9/11. Didn't want to overplay my hand.
0: Yeah.
3: What I could say for certain, there was going to be mass casualties, particularly Australians, because of where the explosions had occurred. right in the nightclub area of Kuta in Bali. Yes, there was an explosion or explosions. Initially, I made a call that possibly gas, but I didn't want to overplay the hand and say it was a terrorist act. But after that, then it was about, you know, attending to the injured. Obviously, the dead had to be left where they were. And then we walked through the scene and extracted us. I had to make a call. There's only so much we could do on the ground. And I made a call to the Consul General, who happened to be only metres in front of me. And then we made a call for the greater good that we had to put Australia first. And that's where we regrouped at the consulate and put together the Australian response. And
0: yeah, how quickly does that happen? Because I know a lot of the injured from the Bali bombings ended up in Darwin and being treated in Darwin. But like, how quickly were you able to get back up on the ground? Like, you're there as it's happening. Like, it must have been chaos trying to get help.
3: Yeah, well, absolutely. So how it worked out, we extracted ourselves from ground zero. We regrouped at the consulate. We were fortunate enough that there were a number of other embassy personnel present in Bali for a rugby tournament. So we requested the assistance of the Australian Defence Force, and they were deployed to Sanglah Hospital, and they went to identify where how many Australians, what they were treated for. We had the deputy ambassador, who happened to be there for the same reason. He looked after the media and the government relations. Myself and Mick started doing the missing person reports and within the as consular officials. But at first light, we then went to ground zero and started the police response.
0: Yeah, I was about to ask, were you part of that first investigation team to figure out like what had happened to you? Because, you know, 88 Australians. Australia has to be involved in that investigation.
3: Absolutely. So the first thing we did was go back to ground zero, and the first anomaly that had to be addressed forthwith was securing the crime scenes. Initially, there was a crater that had a very rudimentary cordoned off area, which was really just police tape that wasn't being covered for anything else. So it was an exposed crime scene. The rest, the Sari Club, the rest of the area, Paddy's Bar, people were still walking through, contaminating the crime scene, looking for their loved ones, be it Australian and foreigners, because there was 202 people that had perished on that particular evening. So the first thing I had to do was engage the Indonesian National Police locally there in Bali, which I did, and forthrightly and culturally insensitive was to ensure that the crime scene was secure, which it was, and then we agreed that we would enter into a joint investigation and fill their capability gaps. And in 24 hours, we had 100 police officers, Australian police officers, on the ground.
0: Wow. You're listening to ABC Radio. Caitlin Sorey with you on Drive. We're speaking with Glenn McEwer. He's a retired Australian Federal Police officer, police commander who was in the force for more than 35 years. He's was on the ground, as you was mentioning there, during the Bali bombings. Also the Tam Luang cave rescue in Thailand and many more international incidents. He's written a book called Crime, Chaos and Controversy. How were you involved in the cave rescue? What was that like?
3: Again, one of those once in a lifetime events. I was Commander Asia at the time, based in Beijing, and we got a phone call when it was a search, when the boys were actually trapped in the cave. I was given a call to ascertain what our diving capabilities were. They were looking for swift water dive capabilities and close confined. I made a call into our specialist response group and identified we had that capability, and so we offered that up as Team Australia.
0: Wow.
3: And our offer was accepted, and they were placed on the ground, and they were part of the search component whilst the English divers were looking into the cave system, which is 10 kilometres long.
0: Yeah.
3: And the kids were found 1.2 kilometres inside the cave on a ledge known as Cabin.

0: 9.
1: It's an incredible rescue effort. I can only imagine how stressful that must have been on the other side as part of the organising group. How do you, when you're in these kind of incidents where lives are on the line, how do you remain calm and focused and not kind of distracted by what's at stake?
0: Yeah, I suppose it, your experience comes into play, and it's a matter of just getting the job done. My role there was actually taking the noise away from the divers. I was absorbing that and allowing them to concentrate on what they needed to do amongst the plethora of others that were there to do, because it was a massive effort moving 20 tonnes of equipment through that cave system to allow the divers to move further and further into that caving system and retrieve those kids. But the hat's got to go off to the two medical officers, the divers, Dr. Richard Harris and Craig Challen, who came up with the idea of getting those kids out.
1: Because they had to put them, they had to sedate them to get them out, didn't they? Because it was such a stressful operation to get them through this cave system.
0: And the cave system itself, without the water, is difficult enough terrain to walk through, let alone when it's flooded. So, yes, they were sedated and restrained and literally carried out through hell and high water, actually, to get them out. It was quite the effort. It was probably the greatest rescue the world has seen.
1: Wow. So to be on the ground, you know, leading part of, being a big part of that organising operation, and then also on the ground during the Bali bombings, I mean, what else have you been involved in?
0: Well, in 2019, it was the Sri Lankan bombing, the Easter Sunday bombings. Again, that was ISIS-inspired. There was 246 people died there and over 6,000 injured.
1: Wow.
0: We lost two Australians in that one.
1: 6,000 injured, that kind of scale is hard to fathom.
0: Yeah, absolutely right. And also, so on a lesser sort of scale, but just as important, was the fight to in the production of crystal methamphetamine, and then high-level corruption, organised crime. I was very fortunate, had a very filling and full career.
1: Well, it sounds like you've really seen it all, Glenn. Thank you so much for coming into the studio this afternoon. I really appreciate your time.
0: I appreciate your time, Caitlin, and the support. Thank you very much.
1: Absolutely. Glenn McEwen is a retired AFP commander, and with 35 years of experience, he was on the ground during the Bali bombings, as you mentioned there, the Tam Lung cave rescue in Thailand, and many more international incidents. And he has written a book, which you can check out, called Crime, Chaos and Controversy. He's also a Sunshine Coast local. We are coming up to the 5 o'clock news. After the 5 o'clock news, we're talking insects. Now, I know coming into long weekend, you might be going camping and mozzies can be really annoying, but we are actually celebrating insects this afternoon with the Australian Insect of the Year Awards. We're going to be talking about that after the 5 o'clock news. Also, it's the knockoff. We're going to be having a lot of fun after 5:30 and playing more of your weekend warm-up songs. So get them in 0487 993 222. That's 0487 993 222. Or, you know, call it in, make your case, 1300 903 222. Don't be shy. We'll see you after the 5 o'clock news.

0: ABC News, good afternoon. I'm Kira Jones. A clean-up operation is underway at the Port of Brisbane after an early morning oil spill involving a container ship. The Maltese-flagged Safrana Surville ran into trouble while refuelling. Maritime Safety Queensland says the source has been secured, with crews now monitoring the waterway. Queensland councils are set to lose control over approvals for new data centres under a shake-up of the state's planning rules. Grace Nakamura has the story.
1: The Christofulli government says it will roll out a planning framework that makes it the responsible assessor for data centres, closer in line with rules for renewable energy developments. It comes as the Western Downs Regional Council is already assessing a proposal for the largest data centre in Australia. Mayor Andrew Smith says the state government has guaranteed his council will remain the lead assessor for the project.
2: We are confident in our ability to assess large-scale development.
1: A Queensland government spokesperson said data centres will be treated no worse and no better than mining, renewable

0: schools or tourism projects.
1: New Greens leader David Shoebridge has promised grassroots members a direct say in choosing his successor. Senator Shoebridge won the leadership this week in a vote of the party's 11 federal MPs and senators, defeating Maureen Faruqi 7-4 in the final ballot. Senator Faruqi criticised the process and called for a one-member, one-vote system. Mr Shoebridge says they'll give members a direct say before the next mandatory ballot due after the 2028 federal election. European countries are holding high-level talks over a worsening global diesel shortage as US President Donald Trump considers a ban on exports. Chelsea Hetherington reports.
2: The US has urged European countries to tap their reserves of diesel to help lower global prices, which have soared amid the Iran war. The US is a vital supplier of diesel to the world, with experts warning a ban on shipments abroad could put further pressure on prices in other countries, including Australia, which is heavily reliant on overseas supplies. A European Commission spokesperson says there have been lots of calls and meetings taking place, including with high-level contacts in the US administration. Donald Trump has argued that an export ban would lower prices domestically, a key issue ahead of November's midterm elections.
1: A notorious invasive weed has resurfaced in Queensland after 25 years, triggering an eradication effort that could last half a decade. Crispian Yeomans reports.
3: Giant sensitive plant, or Mimosa pigra, was detected at North Pine Dam near Brisbane last December, but now SEQ Water says it could take 3 to 5 years to eradicate. It's Queensland's first new infestation of the plant in 25 years. SEQ Water biosecurity officer Ryan Hurley says some plants are being treated with chemicals while others are being removed by hand.
4: We've got some very strict guidelines on how we can and can't use chemicals within our catchments.
3: North Pine Dam supplies drinking water to Brisbane's north and Moreton Bay.
1: Queensland police have seized more than 550 non-compliant e-mobility devices in a three-month safety blitz. The crackdown was launched in July to target dangerous and illegal riding, with more than 2,000 fines handed out since. Brisbane topped the state, accounting for 944 infringements. In the AFL, Brisbane champion Lachie Neale has officially joined Collingwood as an unrestricted free agent. The 33-year-old has signed a three-year deal, ending a decorated 8-season stint at the Lions that yielded 3 premierships and 2 Brownlow medals. The league is yet to confirm the club's compensation. To finance, the Australian stock market has had a solid day, with the ASX closing 0.8% higher at 8,682 points. The Australian dollar is steady at 69.4 US cents. Queensland's weather: isolated showers tomorrow along the east coast north of Townsville, tending scattered between Ingham and Cooktown. Showers and possible storms near the far southern Queensland border. Partly cloudy in the south. Southwest, mostly fine elsewhere. Brisbane cloud clearing, 14 to 26 degrees. The Gold Coast, 13 to 25 degrees. The Sunshine Coast, 12 to 25 degrees. And Ipswich, 8 to 29 degrees. Looking ahead, mostly sunny in the southeast on Sunday, cloudy on Monday. 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
7: Good afternoon. Caitlin Sorey with you for Drive, filling in for Evan Wallace. I can understand that a mozzie biting you or a fly getting in your way or getting a bit too close to your snag can be really annoying. However, there is a lot to love about insects, and we are celebrating it at the ABC with this year's Australian Insect of the Year Awards. We're going to learn about some very cool and weird insects, so stick around for that. We're also going to check in with the bomb to find out what the weather is doing over this beautiful long weekend, and checking in with the traffic and, but first, the temperatures. It's 21 in Tewantin, Maroochydore, Nambour and Beerburrum. Harvey Bay is sitting on 22. In Toowoomba, it's 23, so is Maribyrra, Gympie and Bundaberg. Applethorpe sitting on 24. Kingaroy sitting on 26. Warwick's on 27. Gaindal's on 28. Dalby and Roma are both on 29. Gundawindi's on 30. And St George is sitting on 31 degrees.

0: sex. It's time once again to celebrate our incredible invertebrates with this year's Australian Insect of the Year Awards. And to walk us through the finalists, which you have to vote on, we have Stephen Gill, better known as Gorn Buggo, a lover of all things invertebrate and uses Lego to share that love. Good afternoon, Steve.
1: How are you going, Caitlin?
0: Yeah, really good. Tell me, how do you use Lego to highlight insects?
1: Well, I've been photographing live animals on Lego dioramas for about 7 years.
0: Ooh.
1: And then I use the photos to keep people engaged through discussions about all sorts of environmental issues.
0: Beautiful. Now, we are going to be talking about the top insects of the year. Let's start with the first one, which is probably the one most showing, the gold Christmas beetle. What can you tell us about it?
1: I love this beetle. It comes from far north Queensland up in the rainforests where I am, and I was inclined to support it, but it's already gold. It already is the medal. It doesn't need the love, although Christmas beetles in general are a big thing. Scientifically,
0: yeah.
1: We're trying to find out if we still have them, where they still show up, what the numbers are like, because they spend most of their year underground as larvae, and we only get to see them at Christmas time.
0: Yeah, I mean, I remember them a lot as a kid, but it's kind of hard to spot one these days. But the gold Christmas beetle, I have not seen these before. So it's almost like it's like dipped in gold. It's very cool looking.
1: Yes, every part of it is. And they're tiny. I got to photograph one on Lego and it was about the size of the minifigure's head, maybe a little bit bigger. It really wasn't a big beetle.
0: Oh, wow. Okay. It's very cute. Okay. So that's our first contender. We also have two butterflies making the list with the Mali bronze azure butterfly and the orchid swallowtail butterfly. What makes these two insects special?
1: Well, I mean, the orchid swallowtail is pretty common, right? But obviously good with the citrus, good around citrus. Caterpillars can be unwelcome in the garden, but they only take a small portion, and the butterflies definitely do their share to offset that by pollinating flowers and helping things like citrus trees to set fruit and everything else. So they're definitely a good contributor in the garden and a beautiful butterfly, but they won't be getting my vote this year either.
0: Oh, okay. All right. You're letting us know what you're not voting for. These two butterflies, so one is actually quite huge, the orchid swallowtail butterfly. That's a big butterfly. And then the Mali bronze azure, it's like a deep blue. It's quite beautiful.
1: It's a really interesting butterfly too, because it is a complicated one. The caterpillars eat ants. So they live underground. Even their scientific name refers to them being underground. And they lay their eggs near ant nests, so the ants will take the caterpillars underground.
0: Oh.
1: And then the caterpillars eat the larvae in the nests while being protected by the ants. And then the butterflies come out. But there's very little known about them because they're very, very specific to a small pocket down in Victoria.
0: Okay, that is fascinating. Okay, our next contender is the Otway glowworm. I feel like this might have a bit of an edge over the competition. What do you think?
1: Yeah, definitely. Glowworms are super cool, and it was probably my second pick. Glowworms are amazing, and if you've never been to see some in a cave, go and do it. But what I think is super cool about glowworms is the fact that they're actually the larvae of flies or gnats.
0: Oh.
1: So this is a type of fungus gnat, and it is basically, I mean, if you use the vulgar parlance, it's a maggot. And this fly larvae is glowing in the dark to attract insects, exuding sticky, like a substance to stick those insects to it so that it can eat them. So a predatory larvae that glows in the dark and turns into a little midgy-looking mosquito-like fly.
0: Okay.
1: So they deserve as much love as they can get. They're disadvantaged at every turn.
0: Yeah, absolutely. You're listening to ABC Radio Queensland. I'm Caitlin Sorey, and we're speaking to Stephen Gill, better known as Gorn Buggo, lover of all things invertebrate, and he's also an insect educator. He's helping learn. He's telling us about the finalists for this year's Australian Insect of the Year Awards. Stephen, the tortoiseshell ladybird is also one of the finalists. Does it have any chance of coming in at number one, do you think?
1: It does. And, I mean, ladybirds definitely are a gardener's best friend, and they have been loved by many gardeners for a very long time. The tortoiseshell is a very cute one with a really nice appearance. So I think it stands a good chance. I mean, the last 2 years we've had very pretty insects take the cake. So it's not out of the question, but it

0: won't be getting my vote either. I mean, they are great contributors to the garden, eating aphids and other things on your plants, but they already get a lot of respect. And this whole contest is about getting those ugly bugs out there and getting them a bit of, you know, notoriety.
1: Yep. So if you haven't seen one of these before, the tortoise-shelled ladybird, it's like a yellow version of the typical ladybird. If you think of a red one, this is like got yellow and black patterning on it. It's very cool looking.
0: And kind of square instead of circles.
1: Yeah, it's very, very interesting. Okay, so you've told us a lot of what you're not voting for. The final insect in the finalists is the stork-eyed signal fly. Why is this your front runner?
0: Well, I mean, there's a few reasons. One, I photographed them on Lego and I think they're amazing. And you find them in the rainforest up in the north. Australia only has, I think, 5 known species of stork-eyed signal fly, but there are heaps more in Papua New Guinea. Mm. But they are a fascinating challenge to what people think flies are. Signal flies as a family are not pesty flies. They're not going to hang around your food. They're not going to bother you. But they do like to sit around and wave their wings in these beautiful little signaling dances. Mm. And they are a little territorial, and the males like to draw females in. So they put on quite the show, which is something that most flies aren't famous for.
1: And their eyes and are kind of like on these stalks sticking out.
0: Yeah.
1: So they're like quite unusual looking.
0: Yeah, they're ridiculous looking. They're like hammerhead flies. They're and that just everything about it is absurd. And the males are the ones with the big stork eyes, and they use them to assert dominance in territorial displays. They compete with other males by how stupidly large their heads are.
1: Oh, amazing. Well, it sounds like we've got a great lineup of insects to vote for. If we want to go and vote, where do we do it?
0: On the ABC website, you probably have the full digits in front of you.
1: ABC? Oh, I don't. I'm going to have to Google it. Australian Insect of the Year. Let's see what it says. I would just Google 2026 Australian Insect of the Year and it'll come up because it's quite a long thread. So, yeah, I would just Google 2026 ABC Australian Insect of the Year and it will send you through to voting.
0: But get those votes in. The finalist is announced, or the winner is announced in November on, what's the day? Sorry?
1: It says end of October.
0: Right.
1: We've got until the end of October to vote. Doesn't say when it'll be announced. So.
0: But get in and vote for an ugly bug.
1: Absolutely. it'll be announced on November 9. There we go.
0: Yeah,
1: coinciding with Australian Pollinator Week, which is just perfect. Stephen Gill, thank you so much for your time this afternoon.
0: Thanks, Caitlin. Great talking to you.
1: Great talking to you as well. That's Stephen Gill, better known as Gorn Buggo. He is helping us learn about the finalists for this year's Australian Insect of the Year Awards. Some fascinating choices there. So if you do want to vote, Google ABC Australian Insect of the Year and it will come up and you can vote for your favourite. Let's check in with the Bureau of Meteorology. Our duty forecaster this afternoon is Daniel Hayes. Good afternoon, Daniel.
2: G'day, Caitlin.
1: We're coming into the long weekend. It seems like beautiful weather right now, not a cloud in the sky, at least as far as I can tell from the radar. What can we expect for the long weekend?
2: Yeah, look, mostly it should be pretty good. We get a few showers maybe coming in later on the Monday. So tomorrow, Sunday, pretty good. And most of Monday morning, just something to keep an eye on for the return home if you're heading away for the long weekend. On Monday afternoon. Now, look, those showers, maybe a few storms as well, potentially through the Gold Coast area up into the adjacent Darling Downs areas. Not so much up into the Sunshine Coast area, although it is a possibility, and probably not pushing up around the Wide Bay Burnett area at all. So it will be a little bit more around the far southeastern parts of the state that potentially get some thunderstorms. Otherwise, a few little showers maybe coming in later in the day on Monday. But really, most of the long weekend is going to stay pretty dry. Not too much else is going to change. Our maximum temperatures will continue at around about the mid to high 20s for most centres. Minimum temperatures still relatively close to average. We're sort of getting down into those low teens or even dipping into some single figures around parts of the Downs and the South Burnett and anywhere with a little bit of elevation. So it's fairly comfortable through the overnight. It's fairly warm, high 20s, mid to high 20s, nudging into the low 30s in the west.

0: during the day. But, yeah, not too much in the way of any precipitation around. It's pretty decent looking long weekend weather.
1: Yeah, sounds great. I mean, if you want to get the boat out, how's the coastal waters looking?
0: They're also not too bad either. We've got generally east to southeasterlies with our ridge around still, and mostly around about 10 to 15 knots with the winds. And because those winds are lighter and they're staying around about those levels, season swells are generally down around about a metre. In a few places around the Garry coast, we might get up to 1 to 1.5 metres through the offshore. But mostly it's, yeah, around about a metre or less over the course of the next couple of days.
1: Beautiful. Well, it sounds like a great start to the weekend. Daniel Hayes, thank you so much for your time this afternoon.
0: You're welcome.
1: Thank you. That is duty forecaster Daniel Hayes at the Bureau of Meteorology this afternoon. Some good weather. It sounds like it's going to be nice most of the weekend, except in the southern areas. It might be a bit of rain on Monday if you're on your way back home. Let's check in with the traffic with Jess Miller.
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3: In good news, we're starting to ease off the Sunshine Motorway through Mountain Creek. A little bit of traffic to the eastern side of Kawana Way for both directions, but certainly not the delays we had earlier. Nicollin Way moving along very nicely and no issues at all for the Bruce Highway through the Sunshine Coast area. Works in Bundaberg, Childers Road at Walker's Road to be mindful of. That is slowing down the run for both directions, so keep that in mind if you're travelling to or from Bundaberg and Elliot. Harvey Bay, Maryborough Road looking nice and clear through Susan River, and no issues at all for Gympie. Heading to Woomba, you've got a beautiful run to and from Brisbane on the Warrego Highway. Heading towards Dalby on the Warrego is looking nice and clear, even through Oakey. The bypass moving at speed between Charlton and Athol. I'm Jess Miller from ATN with the latest traffic on ABC Radio Queensland.
1: Thanks so much, Jess. Caitlin Sorey with you until 6 o'clock this afternoon, and we are looking for your weekend warm-up song. So if you've got one you want to hear on the radio, 0487 993 222 is the number. Make the case. Call it in, 1300 903 222. Now coming up. If that music makes you shiver and want to dodge your morning surf or ocean swim, we have some good news for you. Queensland's beach drone program is being expanded. We've got some more information for you after this song. This one is for Gay Inyumundi, who requested this for her weekend warm-up. This is Sunshine of Your Love, Cream.

0: That is Cream, the sunshine of your love, and that was for Gay in Your Mundy. She says, thank you, Caitlin. You're doing a great show. Thank you so much. And if you've got a weekend warm-up song you just got to hear, we're trying to get them out by 6 o'clock. Send it in 0487993222. Now, have you ever been sitting out in the ocean on a bright sunny day and just had that intrusive thought of, there could be a shark very close to me and I would never know? Well, good news for you then, because Queensland's shark detection drones are becoming permanent at 26 Queensland beaches, including 10 on the Sunshine Coast, as well as Rainbow Beach, 2 in Bundy and 1 in Agnes Water. And it's not just the number of drones expanding either. They're all also able to fly further. Surf Life Saving Queensland's Rob Adsett spoke about the new technology yesterday.
1: We've been doing extended visual line of sight trials so we can fly out to 1.5 kilometres either side of the pilot, and using telemetry and other things to keep track of the drone. As long as we've got good vision of the airspace, then we can keep safe that way. Just last week we've obtained our beyond visual line of sight with CASA, and that allows us to then operate things like the drone in the box. So we'll be able to operate from the Gold Coast in our remote operating centre and fly drones out from the box and beyond visual line of sight. It doesn't limit us to those 1.5 k's, 600 metres that we have on the beach. So we're looking to the future to be able to cover more beaches, to be able to keep people safe. And we'll probably work with a mixed method at the time as well. So we'll keep our people on the beach. We've got our contacts with lifesaving always, so if we do see a shark, we can immediately alert the lifeguards, alert the lifesavers, get our jet skis in the water, get our IRBs in the water, get people out of the water when we need to, but also get them back into the beach when it's safe to do so.
0: That's Surf Lifesaving Queensland's Rob Adsett talking about the new shark drones that are becoming permanent across the state. Now, the drones aren't just for safety, as well as being able to spot sharks and struggling swimmers. They also keep track of other marine life spotted on regular patrols.
1: It's a scientific method because we are collecting data for the DPI. So our pilots will do scheduled flights, so about 1.5 each hour, and they will fly out to their distance that they can go to, so 600 metres with the smaller drones, 1500 metres if they're doing the extended visual line of sight, and they will just transect behind all the swimmers. So we capture about 120 metres of vision with the drone, so we're going back and forth looking for marine life. So if we see anything that's dangerous, we can alert people beforehand and then react to it as well. But we're also spotting other things. So if we spot someone in trouble, we can alert our lifeguards, they can help them out. If we spot any other marine life, we're also noting that down, and this data is being used by other scientists as well.
0: Queensland's Minister for Primary Industries, Tony Perrott, also stressed the importance of the detection program and the partnership with Surf Lifesaving Queensland.
2: This is an important program, and as you can hear from, you know, the expertise that Surf Lifesaving Queensland has. We committed $88 million to the shark control program in this state. 60% of that was for non-lethal methods. And that's why the drone program is important part of that. And that's why we've made it permanent. We've been able to roll it out further than we anticipated. And we'll continue to look for those opportunities. But it's critical that we work with Surf Lifesaving Queensland, because without them, it's very difficult for this program to exist. So that's why, you know, I thank Surf Lifesaving Queensland and the partnership that we've been able to develop, and the fact that we can, you know, place human and swimmer safety before anything. That's a critical component of this. But I re-emphasise, this is one part of it. There's other important components of the shark control program in this state, and we continue to back that in.
0: That's Minister Tony Perrott. They're talking about shark control in Queensland on the back of the Queensland State Drone Program expanding to 26 beaches across Queensland. We are coming up to the 5:30 news. After the 5:30 news, we're going to be doing the knockoff. We've got comedian Dan Illich on the show. He's going to be a lot of fun. And I've got some more tunes for you. If you've got a weekend warm-up tune, you've got to hear 0487993222. This one's for Mike on the Sunny Coast. He said, can you play Come Monday by Jimmy Buffett? Here you go. Enjoy.

0: Very apt for the long weekend. We are coming up to the 5:30 news. That was for Mike on the sunny coast. I'll catch you after the 5:30 news. See you soon.
1: ABC News, good evening. I'm Talissa Saganto. A coronial inquest has reached a key finding over the death of a newborn baby at a central Queensland hospital. Emily Anderson has details.
2: A coronial inquest into the death of newborn Albie Spreadborough at Emerald Hospital in February 2023 concluded in Townsville today. Parents Rebecca and Tim Spreadborough said they needed to know their son's death had been thoroughly examined and all reasonable explanations considered. Specialist neonatologist Melissa Lewig told the court breaths observed by a doctor during the delivery were likely signs of life. She said an undetected electrical heartbeat was likely present after delivery. Deputy State Coroner Stephanie Gallagher said evidence during the inquest persuaded her Albie was not stillborn. The Coroner's Act prevents investigations into stillbirths.
1: Overseas, a global diesel shortage could deepen further as Donald Trump considers banning US exports. The threat has European countries racing to secure supplies, as the BBC's Archana Shukla reports.
3: If the proposed US diesel export ban does kick in, it certainly affects the supply of diesel, particularly the UK and the EU, both of which are now discussing should they be releasing the strategic stocks, because that's something that President Trump has also indicated at, saying that he is asking the European Union and other countries to release their strategic stocks. And it is crucial because the UK particularly is very heavily dependent on imports of diesel, about a third of which comes from the United States. So if this proposed ban goes through, it will directly affect prices at the pumps.
1: In the US, a failed execution has triggered a major review of Tennessee's Capitol

0: punishment system. A female death row inmate remains in a critical condition after surviving two lethal injections, as North America correspondent Lauren Day reports.
1: Krista Pike was sentenced to death in 1996 for beating and killing her 19-year-old classmate Colleen Slemmer. On Wednesday night, local time, Pike was rushed to hospital after surviving two doses of pentobarbital, the drug that was meant to kill her, and is now in a critical condition. The governor of Tennessee has ordered a review of the state's capital punishment process and paused another execution that was planned for December. Earlier this year, another Tennessee death row inmate was given a one-year reprieve after that execution failed as well.
0: Russian President Vladimir Putin has threatened a nuclear response if the Baltic territory of Kaliningrad is attacked. The BBC's Steve Rosenberg reports.
2: President Putin warned that in the event of a direct attack on Russia, for example, on the Russian exclave of Kaliningrad on the Baltic Sea, the issue of use, he said, of all weapons at Russia's disposal will inevitably and immediately be on the agenda. Referring to European states that supply weapons to Ukraine, Mr. Putin commented, "I'm not saying that we intend to launch strikes tomorrow against the territory or the facilities of countries supplying arms to Ukraine. However, it is a threat we must clearly understand, assess, and keep in mind."
0: Back home, one of Queensland's most senior police officers is calling time on a career spanning almost four decades. Chloe Bignall reports.
3: Deputy Commissioner Cheryl Scanlon joined the Queensland Police Service in 1986, going on to lead some of the state's most significant and complex investigations and operations. She helped drive major reforms across child protection, sexual violence, youth crime, ethical standards and counter-terrorism. Acting Commissioner Brett Poynting says her leadership and contribution will be felt across the service for years to come. Deputy Commissioner Scanlon will officially retire in December, bringing to close a distinguished 40-year career in policing.
0: A host of Australian music stars will join forces for a special tribute to South Sydney's Jai Arrow at Sunday's NRL Grand Final. Amy Shark will perform alongside members of the Screaming Jets, Grinspoon, Peking Duck and Teen Jesus and the Gene Teasers. The ABC understands the supergroup will perform a string of covers, including You'll Never Walk Alone, ahead of the Roosters Knights decider at Stadium Australia. Queensland's weather, isolated showers tomorrow along the east coast north of Townsville, tending scattered between Ingham and Cooktown, and mostly fine elsewhere. Brisbane cloud will be clearing 14 to 26, the Gold Coast 13 to 25. I'll have more news on ABC TV at 7 p.m.
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0: Good afternoon. Caitlin Sorey with you for Drive, hanging out with you until 6 o'clock. And it's that time of the week where I think we're all ready for a frothy one and a warm-up for the weekend. So send me your weekend warm-up songs now. Give you something that just gets you boogieing or just puts you in a good mood. And you can call it in too. Make the case. 1300 903 222 is the number, or text 0487 993 222. I've got a few ready already. I've got one for Warwick in Rockville. He wants to hear Graham Bonnet, Warm Ride. Brandon Northam wants to hear a bit of Florence the Machine. Steve Maringan wants to hear Long Live Long Weekends by Boats Have Faces. So we'll see what we can do for you. And Jim also wants to hear Lindy Ortega. So we'll get through as many as we can by 6 o'clock. Now, help us knock off this afternoon. We're joined by Dan Illich, an investigative humorist. He's a comedian. He's done a lot of work in the climate space. He's been on ABC TV a bunch, including Hungry Beast and the Ronnie Johns Half Hour. And he's the incoming CEO of GetUp. Good afternoon, Dan.
1: Hey, good to be with you, Caitlin.
0: How do you feel about becoming a boss man, a CEO? Have you got your tie and suit ready?
1: Look, and like all good CEOs coming into an organisation, I'm really looking forward to cutting costs and stripping it for parts and selling it to private equity and then making a quick exit out the back door. That's what's going to happen.
0: Oh, I can't wait. I can't wait.
1: It's a different kind of workplace. So I'm very excited to be stepping into the role. Get my grubby little mitts on the wheel of GetUp and cause some trouble in the world.
0: Yeah, absolutely. Like, you've crowdfunded campaigns before. You raised a bunch of money for billboards in Glasgow during COP, featuring burning kangaroos to send up Australia's climate commitments. Have you got any stunts in the works now that you're running GetUp?
1: Any stunts? Well, I'm going to do some trapeze, probably.
0: Yep.
1: Well, you know, just like News Corp, I'm going to make my tax disappear. That's ooh, the most amazing thing.
0: That is an amazing trick, isn't it?
1: Yeah, it is a very good trick. They've been doing it for 10 years. So I think, like, if they can do it, why can't I? Why can't I set up a bunch of subsidiaries in the Cayman Islands and you know, get, you know, rent my name out on license to myself? I think that's the trick.
0: Is that the move? Okay, we've got to get
1: that's the move. That's me. If anyone wants financial advice, hit me up. And I was going to say hit me up in my DMs, but this is radio. We're not doing DMs.
0: Doesn't work. So we've been talking about AI and data centers a lot recently. Our part of the world is slated to host Australia's largest data center outside of Dalby. It's estimated to draw a quarter of the state's power. And yesterday we learned about Queensland's new gas-fired power plant, the first one we've had in a decade. It's going to be built out of chinchilla, so that'll be sending power to this data centre when it's up and running. How do you feel about AI? Do you welcome our AI overlords?
1: Let me just check with Claude to see how I feel with AI. Right. Claude says everything's okay and don't worry about anything. I think I pay for a subscription for Claude, so it can't be wrong, can it?
0: No.
1: I think this is a really strange story, because not only did the federal government kind of lay down an idea that, you know, if you're going to build a data center, it has to be built with renewable energy. Unless it's more expensive. I'm pretty sure a gas-fired power plant using Australian gas is a lot more expensive than building a bunch of solar and wind turbines to fund it. But it's so weird. Chris Foley has this weird aversion to free energy. I don't understand it. He just wants to get the most expensive energy and put it through a data center. I guess if you are feeding it really expensive electricity made from dinosaurs, perhaps the information's going to be better. I think is that what he's getting at? Oh, I don't know.
0: Okay.
1: Rather than powering it with free energy from the sun. Look, it doesn't make sense to me. And given we don't have enough gas for our own domestic purposes, I don't know why you'd want to start a new gas-powered fire plant to fund a data center that's going to take up a quarter of Queensland's electricity.
0: It is interesting. And Premier Chris Foley came out today and took away some of the planning and assessment of data centre applications from local councils, saying it's all got to go through the state government. What do you think about that move?
1: Well, look, you know, local government, they can't do anything. They can barely fill a pothole. So what are they going to do? Build a data centre? No, well, it's really interesting. Chris Foley also said today that no new transmission lines will be built. It's like, if you're going to have to create these behemoths that use a quarter of Queensland's electricity, you're going to have to build new transmission lines. Look, I know when I take a dump, I have to lay cable. And I think the Premier's going to have to do the same. Let's face it.
0: Oh, dear. So yesterday we spoke to Bryson Head, who's the State Member for Allied. He's Assistant Minister for Regional Development, Resources and Critical Minerals. But his backyard is Chinchilla. His office is actually based in Chinchilla. So we spoke to him yesterday about this new gas power plant. And here's a little of what he had to say.
2: We know that peaking plants in particular play an important role in filling the market at times when, say, the wind's not blowing and the sun's not shining, and when those peak demand times of the day and year are hitting Queenslanders. So this is an important project, but key to our energy roadmap as well.
0: When the sun's not shining, the wind's not blowing. What do you think of that?
1: Well, I don't know if any government minister out there has ever heard of something called a battery. Has anyone heard of a battery? Batteries, these amazing contraptions. They're like a little cylinder, mm-hmm. and you put them all together and you can charge them up with solar power.
0: Is that how it works?
1: And you can discharge them when the wind isn't blowing and the sun isn't shining. It's amazing what you can fill with batteries these. You know, I bought a car recently. You know what it runs on? Batteries! It runs on batteries. So, look,
0: this
1: I don't
0: is how
1: know,
0: you know you're a CEO. You're driving a brand new car. How exciting.
1: No, I didn't. Look, it definitely wasn't brand new. I bought a secondhand EV. Thank you very much. I live in regional Australia.
0: Okay, all right.
1: It's so crazy to me that a lot of ministers haven't heard of batteries. But, you know, ask anyone who's a bit horny. They will tell you that batteries exist and you can put them anywhere.
0: Okay. I'm Caitlin Sorey. You're listening to Drive. We're knocking off this afternoon with comedian Dan Illich, who is the incoming CEO of GetUp. Now, Trump recently got all the AI giants together to agree to police themselves. So he said it's more of a vibe than a legal agreement.
3: I think it's morally binding, yeah.
0: Morally binding. How do you feel about that?
1: When I think of the word morally and binding, the first person that comes to mind is Donald Trump. you know, someone whose morals are so bound to I don't know what. Maybe his morals are bound to helium balloons. They just seem to flitter away at a mere gust of wind. Maybe that's what he's talking about. I mean, it's baffling that he actually knows those words, to be honest.
0: Yeah, it was interesting. All right, we're going to check
1: sorry,
0: in.
1: Sorry, this is my honestly held opinion. I forgot that I'm on radio and I should say things like that.
0: You're listening to Drive. Caitlin Sorey with you until 6 o'clock. We're going to check in with the roads. We're going to play a song and we're going to come back to you, Dan. Thanks so much for sticking around.
1: Good to be with you.
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5: Hello again. Final check of the roads for the evening, and we are looking nice and clear for Maryborough-Harvey Bay Road in both directions. There are works underway for the Bruce Highway near Central Road as you drive out of Maryborough West, but fortunately no delays through there. The Bruce Highway looking nice and clear right through to Gympie, and then it continues to be a clear run right through to the Sunshine Coast. The only time you'll be slowing down around the Sunny Coast is for the Sunshine Motorway through Mountain Creek. That's for both directions on the eastern side of Kawana Way. Nicollin Way moving along nicely, and we have no issues as you drive through Little Mountain on Caloundra Road on the lead up to the Kawana Way Link Road roundabout. If you're doing the drive around Toowoomba, we're delay free and no dramas at all in terms of incidents or accidents. I'm Jess Miller from ATM with the latest traffic on ABC Radio Queensland.
0: 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And let's check in on what's happening on PM tonight.
6: Barbara Miller here on PM at 6:05. The federal government cracks down on migration agents to stop futile visa applications. Also, rugby league fans gear up for this weekend's grand finals. And what's next in Tennessee after a convicted murderer survives an execution attempt?
7: The fallback position for a prisoner who does not want to be executed by lethal drug injection is the electric chair in the state of Tennessee. That is not humane either.
6: That's PM just after the 6 o'clock news.
0: Now, Brad at North Arm was requesting Florence and the Machine as his weekend warm-up song. And you know what, Brad? I think you're right. Here we go. Dog days are over.

0: That is Florence and the Machine. Dog Days Are Over. And that was for Brad at North Arm. You're listening to Drive. Caitlin Slory with you for another, 11 minutes. And we are talking to comedian Dan Illich this afternoon, who's the incoming CEO of GetUp. Thanks for hanging out this afternoon, Dan.
1: Hey, it's great to be with you.
0: Now, you've been catching up on an Australian guy who's become very popular in the MAGA world. Who is Nick Adams?
1: This guy is a self-proclaimed alpha male, and folks who are listening who are also on Twitter cannot miss this guy. He's okay. All over Twitter. And probably for the last 4 or 5 years, he has gotten so famous on Twitter that Donald Trump has like shared his posts on Truth Social, and he's been raving about how good Donald Trump is. Basically an Aussie that moved to America and tweeted so much about how much he loved Donald Trump and what a legend Donald Trump is that Donald Trump fell in love with this guy and then made him ambassador to Malaysia.
0: What?
1: On behalf of America. So he is the American ambassador to Malaysia.
0: What?
1: This Australian guy. Yeah, I know. It's totally crazy, right?
0: So he just tweeted so hard till he got noticed and then he's an ambassador. That's amazing.
1: And that's actually how I got my job at GetUp.
0: Okay.
1: I blue-skied so hard they just made me the CEO. No, one of the most amazing things about this guy, Nick Adams, is that he has harnessed his Twitter following to convince people to fund a non-profit called FLAG, FLAG, which is it's a civics education not-for-profit. He goes into schools to teach young people all about civics. FLAG stands for the Foundation of Liberty and American Greatness.
0: Look, that's a pretty good acronym for an American organization.
1: It's pretty good for an American organization
0: founded by an Australian
1: that now lives in Malaysia. Yeah, it's pretty good. So through FLAG, he has garnered about $1 million a year. So he's raised $7.7 million over 10 years. And guess how much of that money he has spent on FLAG's core purpose, which is, you know, educating, you know, high schoolers on civics. How much do you think he's spent?
0: Let's say, I don't know, $1 million. He raised $7 million. Surely he's given $1 million, right?
1: Close. He has only spent $29,000.
0: $29,000. $29,000 out of $7 million.
1: Yeah, and the rest is just fees. You know, it's very expensive when you're an alpha king. When you're an alpha male, you've got protein drinks, you've got

0: You've got to go to the gym. Gyms are expensive, Caitlin. Sorry.
1: Yeah, they're Twitter, very expensive.
0: Do you know how much a Twitter account costs? You've subscribed.
1: I have not subscribed. Oh, it's $50 a month. There you go. I feel like. So where's the rest of this money going? Do you think it's all protein shakes?
0: Well, according to ProPublica, it's gone to not only himself but his wife. So him and his wife run Flag, and they've taken the proceeds of that. So that's a pretty good deal. That's when you're talking about like an entrepreneur, this guy has nailed it. Like he is like, you know what I'm going to do? I'm going to move to America. I'm going to talk about Donald Trump. People love Donald Trump. People will pay me money to love Donald Trump. Donald Trump will give me a sweet job and I will put my feet up in Malaysia and have a good time.
1: Dan.
0: And for keen Malaysia watchers and F1 supporters, you know, it's the Bahrain F1 in Malaysia this weekend.
1: Okay.
0: So that's a whole nother story. But so if you keep an eye open for when they sing the national anthem, will it be Malaysian or Bahrain? We don't know. But if it's Malaysian, you can probably bet Nick Adams will be in the crowd somewhere.
1: He better be. He's the ambassador for the US. I mean, I feel like we did the US all wrong. You and I both moved to the US at various points in our career and, you know, working in the media, but we didn't make that kind of cash. What were we doing?
0: I made the stupid decision to be ethical and tell truth as a journalist in the United States. Why would I do that? America's not about truth or facts. It's about alternative facts.
1: Oh, dear. I'm such an idiot. Maybe we need to do a redo, hey? Okay, let's switch gears. It is the long weekend. Have you got any big plans? Or are you busy gearing up for the big CEO role at GetUp?
0: I am busy doing that. Yeah, quickly swapping out milk for almond milk.
1: Are you going vegan?
0: Get rid of meat out of my diet. But I'm also, you know, trying to get out of Westpac because we've just run this massive campaign about how Westpac uses Palantir. And Palantir, if you don't know,
1: give us a bit of background. Who is Palantir?
0: Palantir are kind of are a company that is run by people who say that being evil is pretty good fun. And that is an apparent phrase that's actually said by their founder.
1: That's a direct quote.
0: Peter Thiel. And they do things like supply data services to bad regimes around the world, killing children in war zones. So, you know, this is the kind of company that Westpac is choosing to, you know, partner with. And so we're very focused on that. So I might go ahead and cancel my Westpac bank accounts this weekend.
1: All right. Okay. That sounds like a fun weekend. So you're not going camping. You're not doing anything fun. You're just going to stay home and be a good boy.
0: Oh, well, I actually live in regional New South Wales these days, so I have a huge amount of hedging to do. Spring has just, blown my garden out of proportion. I think I'm going to focus all my time on weeding and gardening and getting my hedges into shape because the neighbours, they've done it and it looks great and they're throwing daggers at me. They're like, hey,
1: I'm in the same position. Everyone's gardens are very neat around me and it is not the case at the Sorry household. The front lawn is looking a bit rough.
0: I'm really conscious though, in our median strip, we've got some beautiful daisies that are popping up in the middle of the median strip. So I'm just conscious that when I get the mower out, I'm going to have to mow right around them. So, it was a beautiful morning this morning, 6 o'clock this morning. I had kangaroos bouncing down my street at the front of my house. So I do live in a very special place and I'm looking forward to, resting at home this weekend.
1: Okay. Well, that sounds lovely. Rest up and enjoy your weekend of doing busy work. But thank you so much for joining us for the knockoff this afternoon.
0: Thank you, and hope to be in Queensland very, very soon.
1: Absolutely. That is Dan Illich, comedian and the incoming CEO of GetUp, so you'll probably see him around in the future. You're listening to ABC Radio, 4 minutes to 6 o'clock. We've got time for one more song, but first let's hear what's happening on Australia Wide.
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2: Business owners in regional Australia are being hit from all angles. Interest rate hikes, surcharges scrapped and cost of living pressures. We'll look at how they are coping. And an outback road trip with a difference.
4: This one's Henry. And he loves doing a bit of talking.
2: We'll meet a cameleer who's on a mission to break an Australian record with his team of 22 camels. That's Australia Wide from 6:30.
1: Okay, we've got time for one more song. This one's for Warwick from Rockville. He wants to hear Graham Bonnet, Warm Ride.

That's Warm Ride for Warwick and Rockville. What a tune. Great way to send out your weekend for the long weekend. Big thank you for Dylan Morris, Sam Waters-Ryan and Maddie Grace for all their help with the show this afternoon. Thanks for keeping me company. My name's Caitlin Sorey. I'll be back with you after the long weekend. And hope you all have a wonderful long weekend. Enjoy. It's 6 o'clock.

0: ABC News. Good evening. I'm Kira Jones. North Queensland authorities have issued a prepare to leave advisory for a dangerous bushfire at Oak Valley, south of Townsville. A watch and act warning is current for the slow-moving blaze burning near the Flinders Highway. The fire is moving towards Chisholm Trail and Valley Drive, with residents in the area urged to remain on high alert. The Flinders Highway remains open, but motorists are being urged to take care amid reduced visibility from smoke. An Australian man accused of masterminding an international drug trafficking network has been arrested in Colombia after years on the run. Case and Ho reports.
1: Perth man Arash Ebrahimi Farr has been wanted for alleged drug trafficking and money laundering for years. Colombian police say he's been hiding in their country since December 2018, and they've now arrested him in an operation involving Interpol, supported by Australian Federal Police. Australian National University International Law Professor Donald Rothwell says WA police will now need to present evidence to the Commonwealth to argue for extradition.
2: Anyone who has been arrested and detained and subject to extradition can seek to challenge that extradition.
1: Police allege Mr. Ebrahimi Farr is one of the masterminds behind drug trafficking to Western Australia.
0: It's been revealed an open AI agent accessed a New South Wales government website containing bushfire and historical data. It's the latest in a string of incidents, as Nadine Deer reports.
3: The New South Wales government says an open AI agent accessed information on the National Parks and Wildlife Service website, gaining data on fires and historical information. The incident occurred in June, but OpenAI only notified the government yesterday. At this

0: stage, no personal information has been accessed. It comes just over a week after the state's Bureau of Crime Statistics and Research was told an OpenAI agent found vulnerabilities to a data breach on the government's site. In June, an OpenAI agent also hacked into a Medicare data portal, but the federal government was not notified until last week. The Climate Change Department is now working with Cybersecurity New South Wales to investigate the issue and understand its impact.
1: The Australian Tax Office is facing political pressure to reverse its ban on credit card payments. The decision follows new rules introduced yesterday preventing small businesses from passing transaction fees onto customers. In a rare unified moment, Pauline Hanson and independent MP Allegra Spender are calling for a rethink. Ms Spender has told Channel 7 she'll formally raise her concerns with the ATO.
2: Saying, come on guys, you know, you can't sit there and say to small businesses, sorry mates, you know, you're going to have to pay up front because small businesses do use credit cards to smooth that cash flow, and that's really important.
1: The Trade Minister's latest pitch to shield Australian farmers from further US tariffs has received a lukewarm response from the meat industry. At a G20 meeting in Wisconsin, Don Farrell floated using super funds to invest in America's lamb industry as the Trump administration reviews its existing 12.5% tariff on exports. But Australian Meat Industry Council Chief Executive Tim Ryan says local companies are already investing heavily in the US supply chain. Meantime, US President Donald Trump has hit the campaign trail, launching a 32-day blitz ahead of next month's midterm elections. Mr. Trump kicked off the push in the Republican strongholds of Texas and Oklahoma as his party fights to hold its narrow majorities in Congress. He says he's confident of retaining control of both chambers.
3: And I think we're going to win. Every place I've gone, we win. You know, the press says, oh, I don't know. Trump really, his heart is in it. My heart's in it. I would be home right now, my heart. My heart is in it like never before.
1: In the AFL, Brisbane champion Lachie Neal has officially joined Collingwood as an unrestricted free agent. The 33-year-old has signed a three-year deal, ending a decorated eight-season stint at the Lions that yielded three premierships and two Brownlow medals. The league is yet to confirm the club's compensation. Queensland's weather, isolated showers tomorrow along the east coast north of Townsville, tending scattered between Ingham and Cooktown. Showers and possible storms near the far southern Queensland border. Partly cloudy in the southwest, mostly fine elsewhere. Brisbane, cloud clearing, 14 to 26 degrees. The Gold Coast, 13, a top of 25 degrees. The Sunshine Coast, 12 to 25 degrees. And Ipswich, 8 to 29 degrees. 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
4: Good evening. Welcome to PM. I'm Barbara Miller on Gadigal land in Sydney. Tonight, the federal government cracks down on migration agents to stop futile visa applications. Also, rugby league fans gear up for this weekend's grand finals. And what next in Tennessee after a convicted murderer survives an execution attempt?
5: The fallback position for a prisoner who does not want to be executed by lethal drug injection is the electric chair in the state of Tennessee. That is not humane either.
4: First tonight, lawyers have hit back at allegations they're gaming the migration system on behalf of asylum seekers. The federal government made the accusation today when revealing new rules to stop asylum applications that it says don't have merit. Other changes announced include hitting international students with a hefty fee to change visas or university courses in a bid to stop what the government calls visa hopping. Annie Guest reports.
6: Addressing a conference room of lawyers and migration agents, the Assistant Citizenship Minister Julian Hill said the government would target those selling false hope to people with little prospect of staying in Australia.
7: Ultimately, I do not have confidence in the policy regime or the system around which lawyers interact with the migration system.
6: Immigration lawyer Karina Ford was among those in the audience at the conference.
8: The attack on lawyers is unfair. Most migration lawyers are extremely competent and ethical.
6: Julian Hill described asylum applications and appeals of decisions clogging up.

0: agents, often unregistered, who are lodging applications on behalf of applicants without putting their name on them.
1: How common is that?
0: Look, it's not overly common.
1: About 1,500 applications for protection are lodged each month by people already in Australia on a temporary visa. And as of June, there were 37,000 rejected cases before the Administrative Review Tribunal, 90% of which get refused, and of those which proceed to the federal court, 9 out of 10 also get rejected there. After that, they can get a ministerial review, which Karina Ford says are essential in difficult cases.
0: The problem is the system itself. Currently, to access a minister to intervene in relation to public interest grounds or compelling reasons requires you to lodge an application that then needs to be reviewed to then access the minister. So change needs to occur actually in the Migration Act to make it easier to bring those cases forward.
1: That's echoed by Kalyani in Pakimar, who fled persecution in Sri Lanka as a 13-year-old, along with her family. She now works for the Tamil Refugee Council and is urging the government not to crack down on appeals.
2: So I have seen many cases where the appeals process has been successful, and the protection cases are not always simple. People have experienced persecution, violence or trauma. There might be difficulties obtaining documents from the country that they fled. There can be language barriers. Sometimes important information is sort of, they're able to get those a bit later.
1: So you're saying it can simply be a matter of time and resources to get the appropriate information for the application process?
2: Exactly.
1: The Coalition favours what it calls a safe countries list to fast-track the refusal of unfounded asylum claims. The federal government has also revealed more details about its plan to tackle what it calls permanently temporary migrants, or visa hoppers. The Assistant Minister Julian Hill says international students will be charged $1,200 to change visas and university courses, and they won't be allowed to switch to vocational education.
3: When you come to Australia for a temporary purpose, we welcome you. You do the thing that you're here for, and then you leave before your visa expires.
1: From today, most international students will be barred from bringing their families with them to Australia. Applications from temporary visa holders have been closed, so people on working holidaymaker visas, training visas and the like won't be able to apply for a student visa while onshore in Australia.
4: Annie Guest reporting. Earlier this week, we brought you an interview with Tennessee journalist Stephen Hale, who was preparing to witness the first execution of a woman in the state for 200 years. Krista Pike was due to die by lethal injection for the brutal murder in 1995 of 19-year-old Colleen Slemmer. Here's Stephen, a reporter from the Nashville Banner, speaking ahead of the planned execution.
5: This will be the fourth execution I've witnessed. I suppose I just try to focus on what I think the purpose of me being there is, which is that if our government is going to execute one of its citizens, then reporters should be there to tell the public what it actually looks like and what actually happened, so they don't just have to rely on the government's story about it.
4: The weight of those words became even clearer after Pike's execution failed. The now 50-year-old is in a critical condition in hospital after two doses of the drug supposed to kill her didn't work. Witnesses have spoken of how the convicted murderer snored, sang, and said her arm felt like it was about to burst before the proceedings were finally called off. John P. Greer is a retired physician in Tennessee. He's among a group of doctors who've been calling for the state to halt executions.
6: I think it's conceivable that the drug did not enter her vein cleanly. And what I mean by that, it's possible that there was infiltration at the injection site, so it did not enter her blood system, so that she may not have received the lethal dose planned. Whether she will survive or not, I do not know. But the fact that she went through some torturous process for 1 or 2 hours at the prison and is now still alive after being transferred to a hospital shows how horrific these executions can be. And Tennessee just had another so-called botched execution where

0: organization, I'm sure you're aware, that was involved, that tried to place a central line and was unable to do so. And that person is back on death row, still alive.
1: Yeah, that was Tony Carruthers earlier in the year. And that prompted you and a number of other physicians to write to the governor. You described medical professionals who take part in these executions as unscrupulous actors in that letter. Given, though, that execution is legal in the state of Tennessee, isn't it better that a professional takes part?
0: You almost sound like the government, but I'm going to say no, because that is the whole, what I'd call, ruse behind the having drugs used to make it look like it's a sanitized, medicalized, humane killing of a person. And it is totally prohibited for physicians to do that. We should not participate in these state-sanctioned executions.
1: There is another issue here, isn't there, around the quality and the provenance of the drugs used in these executions. Just spell that out for me, if you would.
0: The problem with the drugs is that no country and no pharmaceutical company would knowingly provide or sell drugs that will be used in an execution. So these drugs are obtained on what might be called a black or gray market. It's not clear how they're obtained. We're assuming that the costs are quite high for a state to procure them. So it's a secret process, and there's no transparency or little transparency about the protocol used in the injection of these drugs.
1: In that letter, we talked about, you say if Tennessee is going to continue executing prisoners, it must find a way to do so that does not inflict severe pain and suffering and does not require the involvement of medical professionals. Is there such a way? What would that be?
0: Well, I'm not going to endorse the state of Tennessee executing people. The fallback position for a prisoner who does not want to be executed by lethal drug injection is the electric chair in the state of Tennessee. That is not humane either.
1: And also not fail-safe.
0: Absolutely not fail-safe. There are no fail-safe ways to execute. And none of this makes any sense. You know, patients, the prisoners are on death row for years before they are brought to an execution chamber. And it's not legally, or it's not equally applied across what I call ethnic groups. This would be the first woman executed in Tennessee in over 200 years.
1: Well, the governor, Bill Lee, a Republican, has announced a halt on executions following this horrific event with Krista Pike. Do you think that the graphic nature of what's just happened will sway opinion on the death penalty in your state?
0: I think there'll be more opposition, but will the governor change his position? I doubt it. He's had multiple chances to stay executions based on legal grounds, people who aren't mentally capable of understanding what's happening to them, people who are medically compromised, some with dementia. There's no signs that Governor Lee and the Republican Party, which dominates the state of Tennessee, are going to change their ways.
1: That's Dr. John P. Greer speaking to me from Tennessee. The pilot and co-pilot involved in a mid-air emergency on a flight to Tel Aviv have been transferred back to the United Arab Emirates, where the flight began. The UAE says it's taking the lead on the investigation into the incident, which saw a Fly Dubai plane plunge 17,000 feet after the co-pilot allegedly stabbed the pilot. Disaster was apparently averted after passengers and crew constrained the attacker and another pilot on board landed the plane in Saudi Arabia. The Israeli Prime Minister Benjamin Netanyahu says there are indications the co-pilot was a radical Islamist who wanted to down the plane. Greg Barton is rector of Deakin Lancaster University, Indonesia, and a counter-terrorism

0: expert.
1: I think a key factor here is that Prime Minister Netanyahu is weeks away from a very difficult election. And this tragic incident with a good outcome is very fortuitous. I mean, his Prime Minister Netanyahu's political instincts are superb. So he's clearly instinctively, you know, reached to making a strong political statement. This may cost him if facts come out later on that embarrass him. But it does seem plausible that this was political violence and not just a mental health episode. But we haven't got the data yet.
0: The UAE has claimed jurisdiction. Israel surely would be heavily involved in this investigation.
1: Absolutely. And one of the reasons we had fly Dubai flights these last 6 years between the Emirates and Israel was because diplomatic relations had been normalised. And, of course, well ahead of diplomatic relations being normalised, there's cooperation between intelligence agencies, including the Saudis, who don't yet have diplomatic relations with Israel. And no doubt also, if it has been reported that the alleged attacker, the co-pilot, was an Omani national, that the Omanis also will be helping with this.
0: Right. So you don't think that it's a factor that Saudi Arabia and Oman don't have those diplomatic relations behind the scenes? There is cooperation going on.
1: There will certainly be between intelligence professionals. There's no question. How politicians spin that's another question. One thing that is being reported by the Jerusalem Post is that it shouldn't have been the case that an Omani national was in the flight crew on this fly Dubai flight into Tel Aviv, because theoretically, at least, countries that don't have diplomatic relations, their citizens cannot be on the flight crew of flights into Israeli airspace. Possibly that's an oversimplification, but that's being raised as a point of concern. And anyway, it does flag the case that if there's an intelligence failure, it's to do with vetting the mental health and or political attitudes of this Omani co-pilot ahead of this incident.
0: And Israel has said it will step up security. It is possible, you would imagine, to increase vetting. But does this incident show us that it's very, very difficult to ensure the cockpit is ever totally safe?
1: It shows us that at the end of the day, everything depends on what's happening with the flight crew. And so since 9/11, we've strengthened cockpit doors and locks. I mean, they're pretty much impossible to bust open without access to the secret digital code. And of course, in a hurry, that's not enough. But if something happens on the cockpit side of that door, then tragically, it's very hard to make any recovery. The incident that's significant here is German Wings, where the co-pilot locked the door when the captain went out to a bathroom break and then flew the aircraft into the Alps, murder-suicide in that case. So there's always going to be challenges. It does mean that vetting flight crew, not just when they join, but on an ongoing basis is important, because either mental health or a change in attitudes could signal a vulnerability.
0: This could, as you've said, be a mental health episode, or as Donald Trump so delicately put it, the attacker might be a whack job. But is there anything you see in what we know so far, and I appreciate that is limited, that suggests to you that it has hallmarks or indications of terrorism?
1: The circumstantial details that this was a flight from the Emirates into Tel Aviv, into Israeli airspace, and a very violent incident where clearly it was very close to disaster. So it does seem an intention to crash the aircraft and kill everyone on board. Thankfully, the alleged perpetrator is still alive, and that makes it much easier to understand what was going on inside his head. Whether that was mental health or whether the alleged perpetrator, the co-pilot, had some episode of political radicalization or indeed was under influence by others who had helped that radicalization, the suspicion being Iran, we don't know, but I think we're going to find out fairly quickly.
0: Greg Barton from Deakin Lancaster University, Indonesia. I'm Barbara Miller, and this is PM. You can hear the programme live or catch it later anytime on ABC Listen. Coming up, rugby league fans are heading to Sydney for this weekend's grand finals. Fuel shocks from the Iran war are accelerating global efforts to shift to electricity as an alternative energy source. Since the war began, at least 24 countries have introduced programs to replace fuels like gas and petrol with electricity across transport, housing and industry. The efforts align with a key climate goal to increase electricity's role in global energy supply to 35%, which is expected to be a talking point amongst leaders at the pre-COP.

0: 31 meeting in the Pacific next week. But energy experts say critical grid bottlenecks are making the transition difficult and that investment will need to double to around $1 trillion per year to fix them. Charlotte King from the ABC's climate team has this report.
1: At his last climate week as UN Secretary General, Antonio Guterres took to the stage with characteristic gravitas.
2: We are the first generation with the tools to end the fossil fuel age and the last who can avert climate catastrophe.
1: Electrification, the process of replacing fossil fuel technologies with an electric alternative, is one of these tools.
3: That might be an internal combustion engine vehicle, a petrol or diesel car that you replace with an electric car. Or it might be, you know, a gas boiler or gas furnace that you replace with a heat pump.
1: Oxford University professor Jan Rosenau has just peer-reviewed a report from the International Energy Agency that examines global electrification for the first time.
3: So we're seeing projects not just in Europe, in the US, in China, but we're also seeing them in places like Thailand, for example, or India.
1: The International Energy Agency found 25 countries have developed electrification programs since March, and that the European Commission wants to ensure around half its energy comes from electricity by 2040. The agency says electrification would cut bills by more than $500 billion every year due to savings on fuel imports and help reach global emissions targets. Speaking at the UN last week, the agency's executive director, Fatih Birol, said climate goals were now lining up with global energy needs.
4: Because the energy security objectives and the clean energy objectives are closely aligned. I have never seen that they are so aligned in the past.
1: But there is a way to go yet. Coal has declined in use, but remains the largest source of electricity globally. Even as nations shift to green energy sources, the global grid is not yet fit for renewables. Wind and solar farms are being deployed quickly around the world, but the infrastructure needed to connect and move that electricity, like networks with high voltage transmission lines, is slower and often more complex to build. Professor Jan Rosenau.
3: I would say it's a fork in the road for the energy discussion. We're really talking about a fundamental reorganization of the entire energy system here. Of course we can build a bigger grid. The question is, how fast can we do it?
0: That's Oxford professor Jan Rosenau ending that report by Charlotte King. Newcastle fans are hoping to break a lengthy premiership drought on Sunday night as they take on the Sydney Roosters in the NRL men's decider. The entire city of Newcastle seems to have a case of night's fever, with obsessive fans painting their homes blue and red and others getting tattoos to make their passion permanent. While in the women's grand final on Sunday afternoon, the two great teams of the professional era are battling to see who can cement their legacy. Jasper Wells reports.
5: At the NRLW's fan day, Sydney's Martin Place is swarming with league fans in different shades of red, white and blue. With the Sydney Roosters in both the men's and women's grand final and Newcastle hoping to break a 25-year men's premiership drought.
6: I want the Knights to win though, but I think Roosters will be too strong. Ariana Broncos to beat the Roosters, eh? In the women's game. No, yeah.
7: My story was a Broncos fan and I got an engagement ring and a Roosters jersey, so I had to convert.
6: How'd that happen? Well, we said no choice.
8: The Chooks are good, they're strong, they're hard, well-drilled. Yeah, we'll get up.
5: Some fans have gone the extra mile for their team.
9: Yes, I'm a Rooster fan. I came all the way from Papua New Guinea to watch the game, the grand final.
10: We've actually come down from Darwin. We flew in this morning at about 6:30, so dropped the bag at the hotel and straight into it.
5: Many players in the current Knights squad weren't even born when Newcastle last lifted the trophy in 2001. Darren Albert won the 1997 Premiership with Newcastle.
11: The majority of the crowd were Knights fans, so when the roar that you get when you run out, it really lifts you. And I think, you know, open yourselves to that and enjoy the moment, because there's many players who never get a chance to play in grand finals.
5: The Sydney Roosters have been dealt a significant blow ahead of Sunday. Connor Watson received a head knock in last week's match and was ruled to have suffered a Category 1 concussion, which rules him out of this week. The Sydney's women's side has also made the grand final in a rematch of last year's game against the Brisbane Broncos. It's the final match for retiring Sydney fullback Corbin Baxter. She's soaking up the atmosphere as the entire club

0: prepares for the big game.
1: Oh, it'll be huge. You know, the East, they love their rugby league, they love their Roosters, so it's a very cool experience to be able to do it with the boys, and hopefully we can both get the job done.
0: The Roosters and the Broncos have been the dominant NRLW team since the league began in 2018. By Sunday, they will have 7 premierships and 11 grand final appearances between them. Mary Kay is the founder of Ladies Who League.
2: It's almost like we're watching a dynasty, and some people are a bit upset that it's the same as last year, but we are really watching two champion teams in their element.
0: 3 star players who've been there since the start of the league will play their final game on Sunday. Mary Kay says it marks the end of women's rugby's semi-professional era.
2: Ali Brigginshaw, who is retiring from the Brisbane Broncos, she started playing rugby league when she was 10 years old alongside the boys. She loved to tackle and then just had to stop playing because that pathway simply didn't exist anymore. And in the same team, we've got Jessie Southwell, who is the Broncos halfback. She basically came through a complete pathway. It's a bit of an emotional grand final because we are really beginning to farewell sort of the last remnants of that group of women that came through and it wasn't professional, and they're handing it over to a generation that's going to have it a bit better than they did.
0: Kickoff for the NRLW Grand Final is at 4 p.m. in Sydney on Sunday, with the men to follow at 7:30. The NRL has also announced it will have a pre-show headliner after talks with Tones and I fell through. Indie pop star Amy Shark will now perform alongside other local artists.
3: Jasper Wells reporting with Angus Randall. And that's PM for this week. PM's producer is John Stewart. Technical production by David Sargent and Joram Toth. I'm Barbara Miller. Thanks to Annie Guest, who's also been in the chair this week. I'll be back again at the same time on Monday evening. I hope to catch you then. In the meantime, I wish you a very happy weekend. Good night.

0: ABC News, good evening. I'm Kira Jones. The Indian pilot, allegedly stabbed by his co-pilot on a Fly Dubai flight, has spoken publicly for the first time, revealing how passengers helped stop the plane's rapid descent. An Omani national is accused of attacking Smit Makhshar on Wednesday, forcing their jet from Dubai to Tel Aviv into a nosedive. It was safely diverted to Saudi Arabia. Makhshar has spoken with the Indian Prime Minister, who praised his courage during the ordeal. Israeli investigators believe the suspect had been radicalised, but a motive is yet to be established. European countries are holding high-level talks over a worsening global diesel shortage as US President Donald Trump considers a ban on exports. Chelsea Hetherington reports.
1: The US has urged European countries to tap their reserves of diesel to help lower global prices, which have soared amid the Iran war. The US is a vital supplier of diesel to the world, with experts warning a ban on shipments abroad could put further pressure on prices in other countries, including Australia, which is heavily reliant on overseas supplies. A European Commission spokesperson says there have been lots of calls and meetings taking place, including with high-level contacts in the US administration. Donald Trump has argued that an export ban would lower prices domestically, a key issue ahead of November's midterm elections.
0: A failed execution in the US state of Tennessee has triggered a major review of the capital punishment system. A female death row inmate remains in a critical condition after surviving two lethal injections, as North America correspondent Lauren Day reports.
2: Krista Pike was sentenced to death in 1996 for beating and killing her 19-year-old classmate Colleen Slemmer. On Wednesday night, local time, Pike was rushed to hospital after surviving two doses of pentobarbital, the drug that was meant to kill her, and is now in a critical condition. The governor of Tennessee has ordered a review of the state's capital punishment process and paused another execution that was planned for December. Earlier this year, another Tennessee death row inmate was given a one-year reprieve after that execution failed as well.
0: Back home, a coronial inquest has reached a key finding over the death of a newborn baby at a central Queensland hospital. Emily Anderson has details.
3: A coronial inquest into the death of newborn Albie Spreadborough at Emerald Hospital in February 2023 concluded in Townsville today. Parents Rebecca and Tim Spreadborough

0: said they needed to know their son's death had been thoroughly examined and all reasonable explanations considered. Specialist neonatologist Melissa Lewig told the court breaths observed by a doctor during the delivery were likely signs of life. She said an undetected electrical heartbeat was likely present after delivery. Deputy State Coroner Stephanie Gallagher said evidence during the inquest persuaded her Albie was not stillborn. The Coroner's Act prevents investigations into stillbirths.
1: A notorious invasive weed has resurfaced in Queensland after 25 years, triggering an eradication effort that could last half a decade. Crispian Yeomans reports.
2: Giant sensitive plants, or Mimosa pigra, was detected at North Pine Dam near Brisbane last December, but now SEQ Water says it could take 3 to 5 years to eradicate. It's Queensland's first new infestation of the plant in 25 years. SEQ Water biosecurity Officer Ryan Hurley says some plants are being treated with chemicals while others are being removed by hand.
3: We've got some very strict guidelines on how we can and can't use chemicals within our catchments.
2: North Pine Dam supplies drinking water to Brisbane's north and Moreton Bay.
1: A host of Australian music stars will join forces for a special tribute to South Sydney's Jai Arrow at Sunday's NRL Grand Final. Amy Shark will perform alongside members of the Screaming Jets, Grinspoon, Peking Duck and Teen Jesus and the Gene Teasers. The ABC understands the supergroup will perform a string of covers, including You'll Never Walk Alone, ahead of the Roosters Knights Decider at Stadium Australia. Queensland's weather, isolated showers tomorrow along the east coast. North of Townsville, tending scattered between Ingham and Cooktown. Showers and possible storms near the far southern Queensland border. Partly cloudy in the southwest, mostly fine elsewhere. Brisbane, cloud clearing, 14 to 26 degrees. The Gold Coast, 13 to 25 degrees. The Sunshine Coast, 12 to 25 degrees. And Ipswich, 8 to 29. 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
4: There comes a point where you just can't keep wearing the costs because you're already wearing so much.
5: Business owners in regional Australia are being hit from all angles. Interest rate hikes, surcharges scrapped and cost of living pressures. So how are they coping? We'll take you to Queensland to find out. And an Aussie tradition, stopping at the Big Banana near Coffs Harbour, will be harder to tick off come Christmas. The last town on the motorway between Brisbane and Melbourne will be bypassed.
6: It's a bit of an Aussie tradition, I suppose, be doing that East Coast Sydney to Brisbane trip. Everyone stops, get the photo.
5: So how are local tourism businesses adapting? Plus, there's a pretty odd road trip taking place in the outback.
7: This one's Henry. And he loves doing a bit of talking.
5: We'll meet a camelier who's on a mission to break an Australian record with his team of 22 camels. I'm Alex Hyman and this is Australia Wide. First to Queensland. This week has been filled with major financial changes in Australia. From the Reserve Bank increasing the cash rate again to the removal of card surcharges across the country. While homeowners are trying to balance household budgets against rising costs, regional business owners are making difficult choices about whether to absorb the costs directly or pass them along to their struggling customer base. Olivia Nunes Marlick has more.
8: Nick and Amanda Kuhn run an organic egg business in the rural town of Tyro, about 220 kilometres north of Brisbane. The pair say their family-run operation has been struggling to slow the snowball effect of rising costs.
4: There comes a point where you just can't keep wearing the costs because you're already wearing so much. And there also comes a point where you can't keep charging more for your product. So it's a very fine balancing act.
8: Loan repayments are one of the couple's major financial woes. The Reserve Bank lifted the cash rate for the fourth time this year on Wednesday, pushing rates to their highest level since 2011 at 4.6%.
4: Yeah, our loans have gone up probably around that roughly $1,000 a month. By the looks of things, it's going to go up even more later this year and into next year. Essentially, what that means is it's just less profit for the business. It's harder to operate. It's harder to service loans. It's harder to get new loans if you want equipment such as that.
8: Another concerning aspect for the Kuhn family is the removal of the card surcharges. Earlier this week, it became illegal for businesses to tack on an additional charge for people using either a credit or debit card to purchase their items.
4: We're only a small business, but it's going to cost us a couple of thousand dollars to wear that. We've had to look to increase our pricing on our eggs small, just to cover the cost of that. It's not just the cost of the surcharge as well, it's the cost of fuel and freight, insurance, you know, wages and everything.
8: Harvey Bay honey producer Christopher Hall was also grappling with whether to increase the price of his raw honey buckets.
9: People are used to the prices going up left, right and centre all the time for no apparent reason. Yeah, I think it's not as much of a shock to customers as I expected it to be. We've gone from $12 a kilo to $16 a kilo, which is a pretty significant jump. We've just absorbed all the increased costs, which I know is a little bit crazy in its own right, but I thought it's important to maintain honey as cheap as I possibly can for people, and we simply just can't do that anymore.
8: John Rolfe, a professor of regional economics development at CQ University, suspects external influences are impacting Australia's inflation figures.
10: Excess demand is pushing up prices without corresponding productivity gains. Interest rate rises are designed to reduce that excess demand. The problem at the moment is that it looks now as though that's going to cause a slowdown in the economy. It will push up the unemployment rate, and it will put a lot of pressure on businesses and households.
8: Professor Rogers points to fuel costs and job security as two of the biggest pressures facing regional communities during tough economic times.
10: People in regional areas often have bigger transport costs, so they've got longer distances to drive. A slowdown in a regional area is very difficult for people to deal with because they can't, if they lose a job, it's very hard for them to find a similar job in the same region.
8: He urges business owners to prepare for the long haul.
10: So we essentially are looking into close to mid-2028 before the effects of these interest rate rises are likely to be fully worked through.
8: He encourages businesses to be wise about their spending habits during this period of economic uncertainty.
10: So they've got to judge up where they might lose revenue and be prepared to make an early call about cutting their costs or managing the scale of their enterprise so they don't get caught out.
8: Despite the struggles, Mr. Hall said he and his business will endure.
9: We have had to increase prices in order to stay afloat. Small farmers do make the world go round. We'll continue to try and provide the best quality product at the cheapest price we can.
5: Olivia Nunes-Marlick with that report. ABC Australia-wide. It is one of Australia's most iconic big things. But soon, motorists will have to take a detour if they want to take in the Big Banana on the New South Wales mid-north coast. By Christmas, the Pacific Highway bypass around Coffs Harbour will be open. The New South Wales city is the last between Melbourne and Brisbane to be bypassed. So how is the region learning from other areas of the country before the big switch? Claire Simmons went along to find out.
11: In the hills around Coffs Harbour is where it all began. They made the first plantation in the Big Banana Land.
12: From road-weary holidaymakers to British royalty, Coffs Harbour's Big Banana has entertained countless motorists for generations. Like tourist Daniel Cork and his family from Brisbane.
13: On the way past, we promised the kids a milkshake on the way back. And it's a bit of an Aussie tradition, I suppose, on the... If you're doing that East Coast, Sydney to Brisbane trip, everyone stops, get the photo, get back in the car, off you go.
14: For the past 10 plus years, we've attracted over a million visitors a year to the Big Banana itself. It's always been up over that 1 million number because we are right on the highway, a very iconic attraction.
12: That's Michael Lockman. He's the CEO of the Big Banana Fun Park. Businesses like his rely on tourists for their survival, but soon they'll need to travel a bit further to see the iconic site as the city's bypass opens. The bypass will loop around Coffs Harbour, avoiding 12 sets of traffic lights and congestion for those travelling between Sydney and Brisbane and beyond. Not everyone is a fan of faster freeway travel, like Jay Bairstow, holidaying in the region.
15: I'm not a big fan of the bypasses because I think they kill all the small towns. Like, I used to enjoy my drive from Brisbane to Sydney and going by Woodburn and slow down to the 40 zones and you pull into the cafe.
12: Michael Lockman's been investing in park upgrades and boosting its online presence in preparation.
14: It's all just going to be about targeting tourists and drawing them to the park. Our goal is not to just target people that are coming to Coffs Harbour, but our goal is to make people come to Coffs Harbour. You know, we want to grow the tourist economy here.
12: He's not alone. The whole region is preparing for big changes as traffic patterns shift. The local council city planning director is Ian Fitzgibbon.
16: Some of the modelling predicts about 20% reduction in traffic. So we're in out there at the moment supporting with businesses with that transition, getting in some

0: consultants to assist them with their online presence and ways that they might be able to grow into new markets and raise their branding and promotion.
1: This week, the city released plans for what the old highway will look like.
0: So hopefully in, say, 5-10 years' time, you're walking down that 10.2-kilometre post-bypass corridor, you've arrived at a great landscape and place you want to go visit. We've also would love to see businesses activated. So as part of that renewed streetscape, you're seeing businesses invest, come out to the shopfront, come out to the streetscape.
1: The council wants the region's businesses to pivot from being a road trip stop-off to a destination.
0: We've done a bit of research on a number of cities across Australia, small ones from Scone, Taree, Kempsey, but also ones like, say, Geelong, which have really reinvented themselves off the back of the Ring Road. Over the last, 10 to 12 years, they've really looked at ways to invest in their city centre, in their foreshore, to attract business and even bigger government organisations to come back into Geelong.
1: Roger Grant was the Executive Director of Tourism for Greater Geelong and the Bellarine when Geelong was bypassed 12 years ago. He says the Victorian city's approach still holds up.
2: We often said, we'd rather half the visitors to spend twice the amount of money. And that was very much the thinking at the time and proved to be the case. You don't really want people stuck in a location where they don't want to be.
1: New South Wales Tourism Association CEO Natalie Godwood says it's a case of short-term pain for long-term gain.
3: The trade-off is the visitor that stops because they were driving past and maybe they stop, compared to the visitor and there's less visitors that come and stay, but they spend more. They're more invested, they're more sustainable. So volume isn't always the answer. It's about the depth of the experience and the value proposition that visitor is going to experience.
1: While it wouldn't give an exact date, Transport for New South Wales says the bypass will open in December.
4: Claire Simmons reporting there.
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5: On ABC Radio. Agendas, meetings, bills and speeches. These may not seem like the most appealing things to do as a teenager, but there's an enthusiastic bunch who dream of being the nation's future politicians, and they're already getting their start in local and state government. As Queensland Youth Parliament sat in Brisbane this week, 8 youth councillors from a remote region discussed their community over dinner with the Governor, while others turned to less traditional forms of political participation. Here's Lachlan Ford with more.
11: These dogs are having their portraits taken by school students for the grand opening of their brand new dog park. And the school student photographers? Well, they're actually the local youth councillors who got the idea off the ground.
12: We have a formal council meeting every 2 months. We discuss, ideas we want to bring into the town and we talk about what we discussed at the previous meetings.
11: Georgia Duncan is 16 years old and was elected by her fellow councillors as mayor of Blackall Tambo Youth Council.
12: So we had a vote. We had to present a speech for who wanted to be mayor and then the youth secretary. And we had to present a speech and then we got voted in and all that.
11: Blackall Tambo Regional Council, about 10 hours west of Brisbane, set up the youth council in 2025. Mayor Andrew Martin says it's not just an educational initiative, it's a real way for kids to have a say.
13: Our council has the credo of if it comes from the community to the council, it's much easier and much better and much more productive, whatever the idea is, rather than the council going down to the community and saying that you will have Bark Park. We want them to come up and say, we want Bark Park, so we'll give it to them. And that's what we're trying to teach these kids, is that it's community. Don't sit at home whinging about the council. Get off your bum and do something about it, and the council will help you.
11: This week, the Youth Council has travelled to Brisbane to have dinner with Queensland's governor, visit the State Parliament House, and have some fun.
13: Apparently they went to the teppanyaki restaurant on Monday night, and they all come back covered in egg and rice. So, some of them, it was their first flight on an aeroplane. So these kids have a much better understanding of what's going on now. And they're taking it home to their parents, and their parents are much more engaged and much more appreciative, if you like, or non-appreciative, I don't know, of what the council does. Yeah, I'm very proud of these kids. They're engaged, they're intelligent, they're empathetic.
11: Philippa Collin from the Young and Resilient Research Centre at the University of

0: Western Sydney said young people today are also moving to non-traditional forms of political participation.
1: We've seen over the last couple of decades a turn towards thinking about the rights and identities of different peoples and groups in society and the importance of recognising those. Obviously, digital media and social media is playing a role insofar as that we've never had a generation before that is so information rich, that is as educated and has tools at their disposal to both access information and content, but also create it and create those networks.
0: She says the capacity for youth to engage in meaningful ways shouldn't be underestimated.
1: Young people, like many of us, older people, they're pretty finely tuned to, I guess, whether or not someone's taking them seriously and whether or not their involvement is really just a signal or a token rather than a substantial shift in the ways in which we govern.
0: Ava Hain from Maurer in central Queensland is the youth member for Gregory in the YMCA Queensland Youth Parliament.
2: I love my community and that's what I would ultimately like to pursue. I want to be that change for someone else and my own daughters in the future.
3: To have a foot in this parliament and be able to speak about their role as more than just a farmer's wife, but as farmers, is so important to me.
0: Ms. Hain is also a youth minister with the portfolios of regional and rural development, natural resources and mines, and fire, disaster and volunteering. She worked on the Disaster Resilience Core Youth Bill, tabled in Youth Parliament this week, and hopes it could grab the attention of lawmakers in state parliament as a way to improve disaster preparedness.
3: Volunteering in Queensland is down 20%. And so we needed a way to incentivise volunteers because we know cost of living is a big thing.
0: She's already been told that more life experience is necessary before pursuing a career in politics, but she takes inspiration from Ariana Doolan, who won Queensland's seat of Palmerston in 2024 at the age of 22.
3: That is just such a beam of hope that I don't have to wait to get older to participate or have more experience. I can start now and start being the change I want to see.
4: Lachlan Ford with that story. In the dusty outback, there's a different sort of road trip taking place. A team of 22 camels is pulling a wool wagon, all in the hopes of breaking an Australian record. The role of camels in carting wool, mail and goods across Australia's outback is being celebrated at the Good Old Days Festival in the New South Wales Riverina this weekend. But achieving such a feat takes practice, and our reporter Emily Doak joined the camel trek to find out more.
5: Rodney Sansom is getting ready to harness his camels.
6: Yeah, you can sit the camel down to put the harness on, because otherwise you have to be like 7 foot tall to get the harness on. So we sit them down, put the harness on, the collars go on, and then the halter steers the camel. We have some reins on some of the camels. We normally have reins on the leaders and the wheelers for a little bit of safety, and then we drive them with a whip as well, a bit like the bullock team.
5: Some have more to say about it than others.
6: This one's Henry. And he loves doing a bit of talking. But that's not necessarily saying he's angry. He's just talking to me like I'd come and talk to you. I've just pulled him around a bit. He says, oh, I don't know whether I want to go to work or not. It's all good in the long run.
5: Rodney's a cameleer, leading an attempt to break a record at the Good Old Days Festival at Burrellin in the New South Wales Riverina this weekend.
6: There's about four different people got camels in this team. We've got to put 32 camels in a team. Yeah, we've got a big wagon, so hopefully it all goes well. It's a historical moment because we believe it's a world record type thing. But anyway, we're making memories as we go.
7: Now, it sounds easy. Just put 32 camels together and get them to pull a wagon. But I'm guessing there's much more to it than that.
6: You're dead right. About probably 10 or 20 people spent months and months getting camels together. They've got to get used to all the other camels. They've got to get used to all the drivers. And everything's got to work as planned. It's a big moment. It's a thrilling moment for us to do, I tell you.
8: Thirsty, Bubba, help, Mandy, pull. Walk up.
5: The sight of camels pulling a wagon isn't the only thing out of place on this dusty stock route. There's also the American

0: since.
1: Hi, my name is Valerie Crenshaw. I'm from the United States, in particular Kansas. We're right in the middle. I'm the Secretary General for the North American Camel Ranch Owners Association. I'm also a camel owner in the United States at my family's ranch, Shamrock Farms. 20 years ago, I got my first camels, and it was kind of a passion project in the beginning. But what we discovered is that obviously they're very good livestock, and so one of the things that we use them for is for land management. We're in the tall grass prairie, which is the grasslands of Kansas, where people fatten up their cattle, and we have a very special connection with our land and trying to keep the native prairie grasses. But what we found is over the years, invasive plants have moved in, whether they be trees or woody invasive or just noxious plants, and we discovered pretty quickly that camels like those. They like them more than the prairie grasses, and so we can use the camels in amongst our cattle herds to help us manage the land and keep those invasive plants in check.
0: Sleeping in swags, scones cooked on the campfire, and learning to drive wagons pulled by camels, she says it's an opportunity to learn about Australia's history.
1: Australia does a very good job of embracing their history and bringing to life how camels started in this country and what they were used for. That's something we admire about the cameleers that live here in Australia.
0: So, how do you train a camel? Well, Rodney Sansom says it's all about learning how to understand each other.
2: You've got to teach them English. Be kind to the camel and train him and show him what you want to do, and he will love doing it for you.
3: You say you've got to teach them English, but here on this trip, there are some American accents around. Did you also have to teach them the American accent for this particular trip?
2: Look, it's all very similar anyway.
3: You reckon the camels know what they're saying?
2: They know what they're talking about. Yeah.
4: That's cameleer Rodney Sansom. Ending that report from Emily Doak.
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4: And finally to the Gold Coast, where one high school is giving students a new reason to get excited about class by getting their hands dirty. Pacific Pines State High School has its own greenhouse where students grow fresh fruit and vegetables as part of a project with Food Ladder. But the program is about much more than gardening, as Emma Hannigan found out.
6: It's warm, it's green. And for these students at Pacific Pines State High School, it's definitely not your typical classroom. Inside this high-tech greenhouse, the class is caring for rows of lettuce, herbs and vegetables. They're checking the plants, learning how the system works, and eventually taking the produce into the kitchen.
7: I love being able to cook food for different people that actually comes from our school.
6: For the students, there's something different about eating food they've actually grown themselves.
8: It's amazing that we get to have fresh vegetables, like not store-bought, but like freshly grown in our like greenhouse for school. It's just amazing.
6: The greenhouse program is run by not-for-profit organisation Food Ladder. It has 68 greenhouses operating at schools across the country. Food Ladder CEO Kelly McJanet says fresh food is just the start.
9: This is not a handout. This is not free food. This is food that children have grown and nurtured. They've planted the seed. They've looked after the plant. They've understood the inputs, the science, the environment. And then, of course, they're the ones that reap the beautiful reward at the end. So there's an incredible sense of pride that comes for the students through cultivating produce that they take home to their families. They turn into beautiful meals.
6: The greenhouse is also a living classroom, taking maths and science out of the textbook and applying it in the real world. Year 8 students Ahmed Mariol and Lillian Robbins say the program makes other aspects of their schoolwork more relevant.
10: It's just not culinary and all that, it's science as well. Using the AI, how it's made, how the water goes through it, the fans, how we calculate the pH level and all that.
11: Learning the way the water and everything affects some plants to others is a big change, because I thought all water is the same for plants, but the plants rely on the temperature of the water.
6: Teacher Bridget Guthridge is the driving force behind the greenhouse at Pacific Pines State High School. She says it's attracting a lot of interest.
12: From STEM, we've had geography classes reach out. We've also had business classes interested to grow and then sell their produce as a little side business.
6: According to Food Ladder, many schools

0: experience an uptick in attendance on greenhouse days, in one particular school from 30 to 90%. This ties with what experts on adolescent education have found. Professor Donna Prendergast from Griffith Institute for Educational Research says studies suggest this kind of hands-on learning has benefits well beyond the garden.
1: It impacts their engagement so much. We see that students will turn up on the days when they're engaged in activities such as school gardens and greenhouses. So it actually gives them purpose and a reason to be at school.
0: Professor Prendergast says the programs can also help students feel more connected and motivated.
1: Students will often say, "Why am I doing this? Why is this relevant? I'll never use this in my life." Well, obviously, this is really relevant to their everyday lives, so it gives them life skills that they can apply immediately, and they can see and they can imagine how that now has occurred. So it gives them this great connectedness across their learning.
2: Hey guys, let's go and see what we've got.
0: Back at Pacific Pines, the students' experience backs up the research.
3: Oh, fun. Super fun, because like we get to see it, and like we don't get much time outside of classroom. We're usually just sitting in a chair all day, and this is better. Just come out here, look around, have some fun, talk.
0: For Kelly McJanet, the broader impact is exactly what she hopes this program can deliver.
4: It really is just like the old adage, teach a man to fish and he eats for a lifetime. The same applies here. Let's teach them how to grow food, give young people the tools that they need, and set them on their path for the future.
5: Our reporter Emma Hannigan speaking with Food Ladder CEO Kelly McJanet and the next generation of Green Thumbs there as well. And that's Australia Wide for this Friday. I'm Alex Hyman. Thanks so much for your company. Cheerio.

0: ABC News, good evening. I'm Kira Jones. A jury has heard a 000 call made from Luke Davies' phone on the morning he and his partner Jesse Baird were allegedly murdered. Former police officer Beaulamar Condon is accused of shooting the couple at Mr. Baird's Paddington home in February 2024 after developing what prosecutors allege was a jealous infatuation with Mr. Baird. The muffled call was played twice in the Sydney court today, with a male voice heard swearing moments after it connected. Lamar Condon has pleaded not guilty to two counts of murder. North Queensland authorities have issued a prepare to leave advisory for a dangerous bushfire at Oak Valley, south of Townsville. A Watch and Act warning is current for the slow-moving blaze burning near the Flinders Highway. The fire is moving towards Chisholm Trail and Valley Drive, with residents in the area urged to remain on high alert. The highway remains open, but motorists are being urged to take care amid reduced visibility from smoke. An Australian man accused of masterminding an international drug trafficking network has been arrested in Colombia after years on the run. Kaysen Ho reports.
1: Perth man Arash Ebrahimi Farr has been wanted for alleged drug trafficking and money laundering for years. Colombian police say he's been hiding in their country since December 2018, and they've now arrested him in an operation involving Interpol supported by Australian Federal Police. Australian National University international law professor Donald Rothwell says WA police will now need to present evidence to the Commonwealth to argue for extradition.
2: Anyone who has been arrested and detained and subject to extradition can seek to challenge that extradition.
1: Police allege Mr. Ebrahimi Farr is one of the masterminds behind drug trafficking to Western Australia.
0: It's been revealed an open AI agent accessed a New South Wales government website containing bushfire and historical data. It's the latest in a string of incidents, as Nadine Deer reports.
3: The New South Wales government says an open AI agent accessed information on the National Parks and Wildlife Service website, gaining data on fires and historical information. The incident occurred in June, but OpenAI only notified the government yesterday. At this stage, no personal information has been accessed. It comes just over a week after the state's Bureau of Crime Statistics and Research was told an OpenAI agent found vulnerabilities to a data breach on the government site. In June, an OpenAI agent also hacked into a Medicare data portal, but the federal government was not notified.

0: justified until last week. The Climate Change Department is now working with Cybersecurity New South Wales to investigate the issue and understand its impact.
1: The tax office is facing political pressure to reverse its ban on credit card payments. The decision follows new rules introduced yesterday preventing small businesses from passing transaction fees onto customers. In a rare unified moment, Pauline Hanson and Independent MP Allegra Spender are calling for a rethink. Ms Spender has told Channel 7 she'll formally raise her concerns with the ATO.
2: Saying, come on guys, you know, you can't sit there and say to small businesses, sorry mates, you know, you're going to have to pay up front, because small businesses do use credit cards to smooth that cash flow, and that's really important.
1: Queensland police have seized more than 550 non-compliant e-mobility devices in a three-month safety blitz. The crackdown was launched in July to target dangerous and illegal riding, with more than 2,000 fines handed out since. Brisbane topped the state, accounting for 944 infringements. One of Queensland's most senior police officers is calling time on a career spanning almost four decades. Chloe Bignall reports.
3: Deputy Commissioner Cheryl Scanlon joined the Queensland Police Service in 1986, going on to lead some of the state's most significant and complex investigations and operations. She helped drive major reforms across child protection, sexual violence, youth crime, ethical standards, and counter-terrorism. Acting Commissioner Brett Poynting says her leadership and contribution will be felt across the service for years to come. Deputy Commissioner Scanlon will officially retire in December, bringing to close a distinguished 40-year career in policing.
1: Queensland's weather, isolated showers tomorrow along the east coast north of Townsville, showers and possible storms near the far southern Queensland border, partly cloudy in the southwest, mostly fine elsewhere. Brisbane 14 to 26, the Gold Coast 13 to 25, the Sunshine Coast 12 to 25, Ipswich 8 to 29. ABC News.
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5: Hello. It is always lovely to have your company as we get ready to play the weekend evenings quiz. 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Be the first caller and get an instant prize. So 1300 800 222. And while we play the quiz tonight, let's talk about the last time you travelled long distance. Let's say an hour or more. Where'd you go? What did you do? Maybe it's not a past tense thing. Maybe it's happening now. So let's chat about that while we play the weekend evenings quiz. 1300 800 222. Give you that chance to get to your phone and give me a call. Here's Sway by Big Ronga.

Sway, Bit Garunga there. On weekend evenings, it is quiz hour. I am waiting. Joe is waiting. Oh, Joe's in the chair. I haven't said, Joe always gives a shout out to you, but I'm the one that fails to mention it each time we're on. So big shout out from Joe in the chair. We're both waiting for your calls. We want to see our screens lighting up so we can play some fun trivia. Speaking of trivia, last night I had a little bit of a games night with my daughter. We played Trivial Pursuit. You know how they've, I don't know if all of these have it actually, but the particular version we've got, I think it's a UK version, not sure, has kids cards and adult cards. And usually as she's growing up, we'll play both. So, you know, when it's time for the adults for the adults to get questions. We get asked the adults' questions, and when it's her turn, she gets asked the kids' questions. She's 13 now, so I'm like, right, that's it. Let's choose. Let's play the same set of cards. Played kids' card. We played the kids' card, and for the first time in a very long time, I won Trivial Pursuit. That says a lot about what happens when I play with the adult cards. So yeah. Trivia. Lucky I'm on this side of it and asking you the questions. So let's play 1-300-800-222. And while we play, let's talk about the last time you travelled long distance. I'm going to put out a time frame. So an hour or more. That kind of counts, doesn't it, I reckon? Where did you go? What did you do? And as I mentioned earlier, maybe it's not a past tense thing for you. Maybe it's right now. You're either on the road or you've arrived at your destination. It's school holidays for many parts, for many around the country. So maybe you've gone away. Last time you traveled long distance, while we play the quiz at 1-300-800-222. I had to cast my mind back actually. And I was like, oh, I need to get out and do a bit more long distance travel. It was the Blue Mountains, but I'm going to say that was last year. Other than that, hasn't been anything else, you know, if it's an hour or more. Went with the family and really just because it's been years since I had been to the Blue Mountains, and it was such a nice day. There's so much to see and do around there, and we just had a gorgeous day. Went, you know, we did a bit of, I won't say hiking, but we went walking. The sights were gorgeous. Of course, it's windy as it's got to be. The drive up is so nice. I always love it. I don't know why I get really excited when it tells you, you know, you have those signs as you go up, letting you know the altitude. So love that. I think for Joe, it was visiting his parents and his folks. That was his last long distance travel, which is always a good thing to do. It's over to you. What about you? When was the last time you traveled long distance? About an hour or more? While we play the quiz, 1-300-800-888.

0: to our first caller and instant winner. It's Katie in Seven Hills. Hello there, Katie.
1: Hello, how are you?
0: Very well, thanks. You're our first caller and instant winner, so you're getting a book as a prize just like that. Yay.
1: That's fantastic.
0: How good's that?
1: Really exciting. That's lovely.
0: So when was the last time you travelled long distance?
1: The beginning of the holidays to Lennox Head.
0: Uh-huh. Lennox Head.
1: Love Lennox Head.
0: I have not been, but I have heard and I have seen pictures, and it looks.
1: You have to go. Yeah. It's beautiful. Yeah, throw out to Reflections at Lennox Head. It's absolutely fantastic. Oh. And the lake, the Tea Tree Lake is the best.
0: It's beautiful there. And is this the first time you've been there? What did you get up to when you were there?
1: No, not the first time. My family, we went for about 12 years before COVID, every September for school holidays. My husband and I and our dog went just recently to celebrate our 25-year anniversary.
0: Oh, that's a bit special.
1: Yeah, it was really lovely. So it was a nice weekend, and it was beautiful weather too.
0: Oh, it's always a plus. So what are the highlights there? Like, what are some things you see people doing? What are some of the things you got up to?
1: Oh, well, there's a fantastic little coffee place at the end, the surf kiosk, which is fantastic, 7 Mile Surf Beach. They've got a dog-friendly area, so we spend a lot of time there. They have a fantastic, food areas, like restaurants. They've got an amazing Thai restaurant, beautiful fish and chips. There's everything you can do. The pub is great, the Lennox Head Bowl. Club is highly recommended.
0: It's all around the outdoors and the indoors. It sounds like it's all wonderful.
1: Absolutely. Sweet. It's a beautiful, beautiful area.
0: Great. Good one. Cool. And when did you say that was?
1: That was in the beginning of the school holidays. So about before the school holidays. Yes, sorry. Yeah.
0: Gorgeous. All right, Katie, to the quiz. Our first question for tonight. Which country gifted the Statue of Liberty to the United States in the 1880s?
1: That would be France.
0: Indeed. France is correct, and we're off. James Rain, I think it's Rain, R-E-Y-N-E, I'm getting thumbs up, is the lead singer of which Australian band?
1: Australian Crawl.
0: That's the one. The film Ferris Bueller's Day Off is set in which US state?
1: Oh, gosh.
0: It sounds like you got a brains trust there. Are they able to offer an assist?
1: We were going to say Wyoming, but I don't think that's correct.
0: It's not, unfortunately.
1: No.
0: But we've knocked one off, so, you know. That's out of, we've got 49 left.
1: Thank you very much.
0: Not at all, but Katie, don't go anywhere. Like I said, you are our first caller and instant winner. So Joe's, I'm going to pop you on hold. Joe's going to take down your details send you a book. Let him know what genres you like and we'll see what we can find.
1: Thank you.
0: All right. Thanks a lot, Katie.
1: That's
0: good
1: wonderful.
0: To play the quiz
1: with
0: you.
1: Have a great night.
0: Yeah, you too. You have a great night too. Ingrid and Grandpa. Hello there, Ingrid. And hello there, Grandpa David.
2: Hello.
0: Hi. So tell me, Ingrid, when was the last time you travelled long distance? Like, let's say you travelled for like an hour or more.
2: Well, tomorrow I'm going to my cousin's in Picton, but we usually go there every holidays.
0: Oh, fair enough. And that's a distance away. Cool. Do you always look forward to it?
2: Yeah, it's pretty exciting.
0: Is it fun? Oh, that's good. And you go every holidays, so that's like a tradition.
2: Sure, yeah.
0: Yeah, no. And Grandpa, will you be going along too?
3: We're going a day later.
2: Yeah.
0: Oh, okay. Fair enough. Good. And do you go every school holidays as well?
2: Well, mostly Grandpa? We like to make a plan.
3: Yeah. Occasionally.
0: Occasionally. Fair enough. And that's kind of nice. You know, you can go occasionally. Or you can go always. It's up to you, right, Grandpa?
3: Oh, I see. It's my birthday.

0: So that's why this is a celebration.
1: Oh, that's exciting. Ah, okay. Ingrid, please tell me that you do have something special planned for Grandpa.
2: I'm not sure.
1: Oh. Ingrid, what do you get up to with your cousins when you're there?
2: Well, usually we go play in their neighbour's pool, or we go on the ranger, and sometimes we see kangaroos.
1: Oh, sweet. Excellent. Yeah. And of those, what's your favourite?
2: Definitely going on the ranger, because once I was with my uncle, and I drove it in the dark.
1: Oh, you drove it. How was that?
2: It was exciting. It was nothing like Mario Kart, though.
1: Yeah, no, it wouldn't be. Mario Kart is awesome.
2: Yeah.
1: It's awesome. What's your favourite track on Mario Kart? I'm digressing off the topic, but I love Mario Kart, so.
2: It's definitely one of the rainbow ones.
1: Oh, you reckon the rainbow one? Yeah, that one's fun. I like the Moo Moo, you know, the cow one?
2: Oh, yeah.
1: Yeah. I love that one. I've got a soft spot for that track. Love it. All right, Ingrid and David, let's go to the quiz. The question we're up to, the film. Oh no, the film Ferris Bueller's Day Off is set in which U.S. state? I didn't like your reaction there, Grandpa.
0: It's not
1: Wyoming.
2: Yeah, I've watched this movie like multiple times, so I think New York is it.
1: Oh, no, I'm sorry, Ingrid. It's not New York. And Grandpa. It's all Grandpa's fault. Don't worry about it. Just blame Grandpa. He'll take it.
2: Yeah.
1: It's all good. Nah, no one's at all. Hey, enjoy Picton. Enjoy your time with your cousins. It's been so nice to talk to you.
2: Yeah, thanks.
1: Bye, Ingrid. Bye, David. Bye, Grandpa. See you. Bye-bye. Hugh is on the road. Hello there, Hugh. Okay, there we go. Hello, Hugh, can you hear me?
3: I can. How are you?
1: Very well, thank you. When was the last time you travelled long distance?
3: I'm doing it right now. We're going down to Jervis Bay. As your producer corrected me, I pronounced it Jarvis. He told me the people that grow up there, they called it Jervis.
1: Yes, Joe has told me that as well, and I used to call it Jarvis Bay as well. It's wrong.
3: Yeah.
1: It's Jervis Bay.
3: Yeah, well, he's spreading the message.
1: Yes, he is, because Joe said so, then that's what it is. And yeah, it's a reliable source.
3: Yeah.
1: So, talk to me about this trip. What do you guys what have you got planned?
3: So my partner's parents have a place down there, so
1: nice.
3: We're just going to go hang out. There's a pizza oven there, so we'll light the pizza oven up, make some pizza, and hopefully cheer the mighty Newcastle Knights home to a massive win on Sunday night.
1: yes. And I'm going to say maybe even spend a lot of time by the water.
3: Well, hopefully, but it's raining.
1: Oh, is that? That doesn't dampen the spirits, though. I'm sure there's lots to do around there.
3: No, that's it. Yeah, I'll try getting the water for you.
1: Oh, no, good. Just I think for me, just to have a wonderful time. That's the main thing. Do you get out often to Jervis Bay?
3: Not that often. Maybe this might be three times a year. So
1: oh, okay,
3: should try and do it more. But it's nice when we do.
1: Yeah, so, yeah, and then plus yeah. We've got. Come on, we're spoilt for choice in this country when it comes to trying to choose, you know, spots to. There's so much. We are really fortunate.
3: I know. South Coast, beautiful part of the world. So yeah,
1: it's gorgeous. All right. Now, hopefully you know Ferris Bueller's Day Off. I'm after the, basically where it's set, yeah. The film Ferris Bueller's Day Off is set in which U.S. state? We have ruled out Wyoming and we have ruled out New York.
3: So I think from memory it's set in Chicago, which is in Illinois.
1: Nice. Oh, no, wait. No. Ignore. I pressed
3: did
1: the
3: I get
1: wrong
3: it?
1: Button. You did get it. Hang on, I'm going to do it again.
3: My heart sank.
1: It is. Chicago, Illinois Illinois is correct. Nice work, Hugh. Nice work.
3: Thank you.
1: All right, next question. Who directed it? Who directed Ferris Bueller's Day Off?
3: Oh, my God.
1: I know. Sometimes I think Joe's just, you know, we love Joe, but he loves, yeah, some of these questions. It's like, oh, no, I got Illinois. Don't do this to me. Do you know who directed the movie?
3: I don't, but I've got it next to me, my My partner's got the answer, I think, is the Brains Trust. She's the big fan.
1: So. Okay. Go ahead. What is it?
3: Go ahead. They're too shy. So
1: okay, what is she saying? No, you can. That's a Brains Trust, so you can submit your answer. Go ahead.
3: What is it? John Hughes.
1: John Hughes.
3: There we go.
1: There you go.
3: I don't know why she got so shy. All
1: that's
3: of a
1: all right.
3: Sudden,
1: no problem at all. Hello to all. John Hughes is correct. Who is the captain of the NRL's Sydney Roosters?
3: James Tedesco.
1: That's right. James Tedesco is correct. And who said this after the Newcastle Knights' 1997 Grand Final victory? Take a listen.
4: It was better than Lego. It was better than Lego. It was better than Lego.
3: That's Matthew Johns.
1: Matty Johns is correct. What is the capital of Chile?
3: Is it Santiago?
1: It is Santiago. Well done, Santiago is correct. You Can See Everything is an upcoming documentary about which controversial American businesswoman?
3: Do you know?
5: Yeah, the lady that did Theranos. What's her name?
3: Oh. The lady that did Theranos is what I'm told in the back, but we don't know her name.
1: The lady that did what?
5: That started Theranos, health company. I can't remember her name.
3: No, I'm not going to know it. So.
1: Come on, Brains Trust. Your track is correct. Your mind. You're on the right track. It is her.
5: Elizabeth.
3: Holmes?
1: Yeah, go.
5: Holmes?
3: Is it something?
1: Say what you said.
5: Elizabeth Holmes?
1: Yes.
3: Oh, my God.
1: She got it. You got a good Brains Trust there. Between the two of you, you make a great team. All right.
3: Honestly.
1: Who has been named as the new federal deputy leader of the Australian Greens?
3: Oh my gosh.
1: News
3: What's
1: question.
3: Name? Is it, oh my gosh. He was on the 7:30 report last night.
1: New federal deputy leader of the Australian Greens.
3: It's not Adam Bank, because he doesn't exist anymore in Parliament. It's not. It's replacing Larissa Waters, but I don't know who it is. I'll kick myself when I hear the answer, but I can't. I don't know what it is.
1: No.
3: I don't know.
1: Brains Trust tapped out of this one.
3: Tapped out. Ferris Bueller and Theranos only. So.
1: No, hey, two very good answers along with yours as well. You're going to pass it on here?
3: Yeah, I'll pass it on. Yeah, I can't remember his name. I'll know it as soon as I hear it, but I don't know it now.
1: Hey, great run on the quiz tonight. It's been really fun to play the quiz with you and to chat with you as well. Enjoy Jervis Bay.
3: Thanks very much. Go tonight.
1: Yeah, have a good night. Bye-bye. We are playing the Weekend Evenings Quiz. Question we're up to, who has been named as the new federal deputy leader of the Australian Greens? If you know the answer, you've got to call. Play the quiz with me, 1-300-800-222.
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1: We are playing the Weekend Evenings Quiz. We're also talking about the last time you travelled long distance. On the text line, Mark from Newcastle says, my wife and I got home last night at 12 p.m. after 36 hours returning from Budapest. Good trip. We missed your quiz nights. Hey, welcome back, Mark. Jenny in Glenbrook says, only 2 weeks ago I went to Bowral for the Tulip Festival, travelling down on a minibus. Nice. All right, Betty's in Dapto. Hey there, Betty.
11: Hello, Serene.
1: How are you?
11: I'm fine, thank
1: Good.
11: You.
1: Good. When was the last time you travelled long distance?
11: About, oh, it's a while ago, but Adrian and I went for a drive down to Victoria. We went down to
12: Phillip Island
11: and saw the little penguins, and then we crossed over the waterway and went down the ocean road.
1: Oh, nice. What a trip.
11: Have you been down the ocean road?
1: I haven't. I have not, Betty. I've been to Melbourne. That's probably as far as my Victoria trip has ever gone, unfortunately. But Phillip Island, the penguins, Ocean Road, wow. Was that the first time you've been?
11: On that trip, yes. I've been to Melbourne a couple of times.
1: Yeah.
11: Other places in Victoria, but, but that's the first time that I've been on that trip, yeah.
1: Did you take some photos?
11: Yeah, Adrian's got an album, actually, of a few photos we took. And,
1: Perfect.
11: I put all the photos together when he came over. He used to be a bit of an amateur photographer once.
1: Ooh, nice. Hey, tell me about seeing the penguins. How close were you? Like, how was it?
11: Have you been there?
1: No.
11: Oh, I'm sorry.
1: Oh, wait, are you talking to me or Adrian?
11: Well, they have a place where you can sit. Where there's lots and lots of seats. And
1: you can sit and admire them.
11: Yeah, but the only thing is they come in a bit late at night. You know, it's dusk when they come in.
1: Oh,
11: so
1: okay.
11: You don't see a real big, but there's a lot of them. There's hundreds of them.
1: Oh, wow.
11: And they all come in sort of about the same time.
1: Yeah.
11: And when they're coming, they put it over on the loudspeaker. They're out, you know, a certain distance, and that they tell you, oh, they're so far away, and then they're getting closer and all that sort of thing.
1: Oh, well, that's pretty good. They let you know.
11: It's well put together.
1: Yeah.
11: And they've got, before you get out to the where you sit and watch them, they've got a place there where you can buy lots of
1: souvenirs,
11: ornaments,
1: yeah,
11: and different things. Yeah,
1: yeah, yeah, yeah. You'd have to for sure.
11: We stayed a couple of nights on the island, and we saw a koala, and yeah, it was nice.
1: Ah, sounds lovely. And of course, like you said, the Ocean Road as well. Beautiful.
11: Ocean Road's beautiful.
1: Yeah, gorgeous memories, Betty. All right. Who has been named as the new federal deputy leader of the Australian Greens? Do you know? Does your Adrian know?
12: No. His first name's David. We know that much.
1: No, it's not, unfortunately.
12: David.
1: It's not David.
11: when you think of it, Serene, it's annoying.
1: Yeah.
11: You hear these things, two or three things, and it doesn't stick in your mind.
1: Oh, I know what you mean. I know what you mean. I remember hearing it on the news, but if the answer wasn't in front of me, I'd be the same. I'm like, oh.
11: There's so many things that happen, and that's.
1: Yes.
11: It goes over top of you, doesn't it?
1: It sure does. It sure does. But as always, good to talk to you and to talk to Adrian as well. You enjoy the rest of your night. I'll pop yours on hold per usual.
11: Oh, no, I'm all right.
1: All right, cool. No worries, Betty. You have a great evening. Bye, Adrian.
12: Bye.
11: Ciao. Bye.
1: Phil is in Coffs Harbour. Hello there, Phil.
13: G'day, how are you going?
1: Very well, thanks. When was the last time you travelled long distance?
13: It was a few weeks back, or 3 or 4 weeks ago. I went down to Melbourne, caught up with my daughter down there, and we went to see Labyrinth, the movie Labyrinth, with the soundtrack. The soundtrack was being played live.
1: No, what? Oh, I'm a massive
13: Fantastic.
1: Labyrinth. I'm a massive Labyrinth fan, Phil.
13: Yeah.
1: And the soundtrack.
13: Yeah.
1: Oh, I'm so jealous in a good way. How was it? Orchestra and all?
13: Yeah, because it was all like it was, you know, David Bowie, and he did all the score. And so it was all, and it was like 1986.
1: Yeah.
13: So it was a bit sort of synthy.
1: Yeah.
13: And. So it was, there was like three keyboard players and guitars and that sort of stuff. It was really good, and the theme song when it starts, it's pretty mellow and laid back. But then the same song at the end for the closing credits was how he originally intended it, which was much more of a gospel kind of track.
1: Oh, really?
13: And they really amped it up, and so yeah, it was fantastic.
1: Oh, that's pretty cool.
13: Yeah.
1: Can I ask you? It's because my favourite song of that soundtrack is Within You. How that stairs, within you, the song that plays on the stairs

0: scene, you know, when the baby, where she's trying to get to... Yeah.
1: Yep, yep.
0: How
1: yep,
0: was
1: yep,
0: that? Yep.
1: Like, the whole thing, like, the whole thing was great.
0: Yeah.
1: No, you can't cut it out. except that, like, when the credits were rolling and they were playing the title track or the theme song, that was just, I remembered, like, watching it thinking, like, that's really full-on gospel.
0: Oh, yeah.
1: And my daughter, who's a massive fan, was just like, yeah, he originally intended it as a gospel track, and then they thought that was a bit inappropriate for the opening scene.
0: They
1: toned it down, but then in the credits, they
0: let it go.
1: They had it as it was originally, yeah.
0: Good. Oh, that would have been fantastic. So the whole production, how was it? Awesome.
1: Well, yeah, I mean, it was basically just like the film on a big screen. It was in the Arts Centre in Melbourne, like next to the gallery and whatever else. So it was massive, big auditorium, and then the band was basically in front of the screen underneath it.
0: Yeah,
1: but you could sort of watch all of them individually doing it. So
0: cool.
1: I just highly recommend it.
0: Yeah, that's a treat. Julian Mount Garnett's also envious. Phil, she says, I'm envious also. David Bowie in Labyrinth. Yeah, it really is a classic. It's what and definitely worth traveling long distance if you have to go and check it out.
1: Yeah. Well, my daughter lives in Adelaide, so it was her birthday present from back in June, and I sort of bought her the ticket, and we bought the tickets for her as well, and so we met up with her there in June. So I haven't seen her for a while. So
0: sweet.
1: It's nice.
0: Yeah, would have been cool. Beautiful. Awesome memory.
1: She has in fact tattooed her on the inside of her bicep sort of area.
0: She?
1: It says she's got tattooed it's only forever, not long at all.
0: Yep. Of course. No,
1: which
0: as far
1: you
0: as
1: you obviously get. But,
0: I do get. Yeah. I do get. I pretty much my fandom goes as far as buying the special edition case of the DVD. So it's like a metal case of
1: fantastic.
0: That's as far as my fandom. But I do love it. Oh man, I love it. That's awesome. All right.
1: Yeah, nice.
0: Phil, to the quiz. Who's been named as the new federal deputy leader of the Australian Greens?
1: Well, I'll have to thank PK for this because I listen to Politics Now every morning when I go for a walk. And everyone was trying to say David Shoebridge, but he's the leader, not the deputy leader.
0: That's
1: and
0: right.
1: I think her name, I've not heard it before, but I think her name is Stephanie Hodgins-May.
0: That's the one.
1: Nice.
0: Perfect. Steph Hodgins-May is correct, Phil. Nice work. And you're right. Yeah.
1: Yeah.
0: We're after the name of the deputy.
1: I do. She did. She has actually run a number of times before, a couple of times before against one of the Labor guys, Josh Burns, maybe.
0: Okay.
1: I think a couple of times, but then she got elected to the Senate at the last election. So.
0: Okay. There you go. You're all over it. Sweet. Yeah. That's what
1: thanks,
0: you want.
1: PK.
0: Oh, yeah. always good to hear PK. All right. Next question is a sound question. So name this song and the band or artist performing it here.
1: It's Elvis Costello.
0: Nice.
1: And it probably wasn't enough of it.
0: Do you want me to play it one more time for you? You're right. It is Elvis Costello.
1: Could you do that?
0: Of course.
1: Yeah.
0: Of course. Here, take a listen.
1: No, I've got Alison stuck in my head, and it's not that. I'm going to have to pass on that one. But
0: you've potentially helped the next person. We know it's Elvis Costello.
1: Okay, I'm glad to be of assistance to someone.
0: Phil, really good to talk to you and play the quiz with you. Thanks so much.
1: Excellent. Thank you.
0: Have a great night. Bye bye. Jack and Jenny in Mayfield. Hi.
2: Hi, Serene.
3: Hey, Serene.
0: Hello there. Hey, both of you, Jack.
2: Our names.
0: What's that? Sorry?
2: Oh, you didn't actually say our names. You just said hello.
0: Oh, no, I did. I said Jack and Jenny in Mayfield, hello. Oh, maybe you caught the end of that. Yeah.
3: We missed that.
0: Yeah. Good.

0: All right. So tell me, when was the last time you travelled long distance?
1: Well, because we've been doing this renovation forever, we haven't been away from like a base for, more than an hour, except for a couple of years when we went to Vietnam.
0: Oh, yeah.
1: Sorry, yeah, we flew to Vietnam.
2: And came home from Ho Chi Minh.
0: Yeah. So, hey, I was kind of the same mind. I think I had to cast my mind back to sometime last year. Yeah, in terms of the last time I left home base. How was Vietnam? First time you travelled there?
1: Oh, yes, it was. And it was absolutely.
2: We've been to Cambodia and Laos and Thailand, but
0: Yeah, but
2: we
0: it's
2: thought
0: still starkly different, is it not? There's still a there's a difference. Like you.
1: Oh, yeah.
2: We spent most of our time in the north of Vietnam. We didn't spend any time for
1: Oh,
2: not a
1: really?
2: lot of time in
1: South?
2: south.
1: No.
2: Yeah.
1: It's the north of Vietnam.
2: Sapa and Ha Long Bay, and it's just
1: Oh,
2: beautiful,
1: it's,
2: stunning, Hanoi.
1: as Australians who, we've got a history of fighting a war with that country, it's just,
2: Beautiful, beautiful people.
1: just wonder how we ever got involved,
0: Oh yeah. What were some of the highlights of your trip?
1: Oh, going to Sapa, which is
2: Up in the mountains in the
1: in
2: north.
1: kind of northwest. It borders on Laos, and there's a the highest mountain in Vietnam is there, and it's called Mount Fansipan. And
2: Not fancy
1: it's
2: pants.
1: air If you get on a couple of what it's like a monorail train that goes up,
2: Takes you up there.
1: and then you get onto a cable car thing that a huge distance, and then you come to
2: It was
1: another
2: good for us. We
1: land.
2: needed
1: So you've asked me this question, it's just opening my mind again.
0: Yeah, it's great. No, I know. It sounds like the memories sort of just come back front of mind. And what a way to, get around and see the place as well.
1: It was just
2: Everything's
1: magnificent.
2: serene. They just yeah, we
1: Beautiful people.
2: spent a lot of time with the locals, and it was great.
0: Yeah, it's fantastic. Sweet. And hopefully, given that was a little while back, hopefully, get these renovations done so you can leave home base again, hopefully.
2: Very
1: Oh,
2: close.
0: Good.
2: Very close.
0: All right, to the quiz. We are up to a sound question. I'm after the name of this song. We know it's Elvis Costello, but what's the name of the song? Take a listen.
2: I know the song, but I just can't think of the
1: Oh,
2: name
1: the
2: of it.
1: name of oh. It's one of those times, it's just like so many people say, when you hear
0: Course.
2: it. As soon as we hear the name, we'll know. Yeah. No.
0: Nope. It's not
2: Passing.
0: coming.
2: Passing.
0: All right. Hey, but importantly, really good to chat with you. Thank you, Jack.
2: Okay.
0: Thanks, Jenny.
2: Go the Knights. Go the Knights.
0: Have a great evening. Mark in Orange. Hello there, Mark.
3: Hey, Serena, how you doing?
0: Yeah, I'm well, thanks. When was the last time you travelled long distance?
3: Doing it right now.
0: Ah, sweet.
3: Travelling from
0: Coming back or going
3: Queensland
0: to?
3: border. No, coming back from the Queensland border back to Orange.
0: Ah, very good. What were you up to? Where were you?
3: Working.
0: Ah, working. Fair enough.
3: Working, and I thought instead of staying up there for the long weekend, I'll drive home tonight.
0: Oh, no, it's got to be done.
3: I know.
0: Working's got to be done. Yeah.
3: I know.
0: Hey, what's the, how long is it from Queensland, Orange?
3: It's about 7 hours.
0: Oh, well, okay, yeah. Yeah, and how far, so how long you got to go?
3: Another hour.
0: Okay, almost there.
3: I know. How
0: Oh,
3: cool.
0: how good's that? That's fantastic. So, and have you got any plans for the long weekend then?
3: Yeah, I've got some more work to do. I've got dinner with the family tomorrow night, so that'd
0: Good.
3: be good.
0: Yeah, that'd be really good. Great. Eating in, going out.
3: Eating in.
0: Nice. Nice. Special time. Sweet. All right, Mark, do you know the name of that Elvis Costello song, that little piece that I played? Would you like me to play it for you again?
3: Yes, please.
0: All right, here it comes. I just want the name of the song. We know it's Elvis Costello.
3: It's a girl's name. I'm going to say Cassandra.
0: Cassandra. not that name. It's not Cassandra.

0: Unfortunately. Oh, Mark.
1: It is a girl's name, though.
0: It is, you're right. It is, but it's not Cassandra.
1: I'm going to kick myself.
0: That's
1: Anyway.
0: it. That's it. Hey, enjoy that long weekend when it comes around. Really good to talk to you, Mark.
1: Good on you, Sophie.
0: Thank you.
1: Thanks.
0: You have a good night. We are playing the weekend evenings quiz. We're up to a sound question. We've got a little bit of an Elvis Costello song here, and I'm after the name of the song. Take a listen. All right, so that's Elvis Costello. Mark in Orange said it's Cassandra. It's not Cassandra, but we do know it's a female name. It's a girl's name. So we're close. I know someone out there knows it. I know you know it. Give me a call. Play the quiz with me. 1-300-800-222.
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0: We are playing the weekend evenings quiz. We're also talking about the last time you travelled long distance. Ray's in Yurunga. Hey there, Ray.
6: Hello, Serene.
0: Hello.
6: How you going?
0: Good. When was the
6: last?
0: Yeah,
6: I've been waiting to answer that. Her name is Veronica.
0: Oh, very good. Veronica's correct. Good on you, Ray. That's Elvis Costello. Hang on, let's play the answer, shall we? Nice one. Veronica by Elvis Costello is correct. Nice work, Ray. Now, before we get to the next question, tell me, when was the last time you travelled long distance?
6: Long distance or
0: about
6: an hour?
0: An hour or more, I'm kind of...
6: Or 1 hour would be just out fossicking like metal detector.
0: Oh, yeah?
6: Yep, you know, the back of Kempsey or Gyra somewhere.
0: Okay. Okay. What about further, maybe longer than that?
6: Further, okay, yeah. I drove out to White Cliffs one day.
0: Yeah.
6: Which is nearly a broken hill.
0: Yep.
6: Just for a drive.
0: Yeah, how was it?
6: Oh, good. Took me a couple of days, you know.
0: Yeah, but nice
6: stopped
0: to cruise.
6: At Turrawina on the way out and the way back at the same spot.
0: Yeah.
6: In a little cabin. And
0: beautiful. How was it? Enjoy it?
6: I always wanted to go out and have a look, like out in the, getting in the desert, basically.
0: Yeah.
6: You know? Virtually no trees. So.
0: Wow.
6: Yeah, red dirt and all that.
0: The red dirt. Yeah. Something to behold, something to see, worth seeing.
6: Yeah, and they live underground and, you know.
0: Mm-hmm.
6: First solar station. Commercial solar station in the world, I think.
0: Oh, okay. And Ray, how long ago was this?
6: That was a couple of years ago. When COVID was on.
0: Oh,
6: so
0: okay.
6: I didn't really it was at the start of COVID, you could still go places.
0: Yep,
6: but I didn't want to stop anywhere, you know what I mean?
0: Yeah.
6: In a town. Like you couldn't really stop in Brewarren or whatever. Not Brewarren.
0: And you were on your own.
6: Well, Kenya.
0: Right.
6: Eh?
0: I said, and you were driving sort of on your own road trip.
6: Yeah. Me and my little dog. It was a little chihuahua at the time.
0: Nice. Cool. Yeah. All right. Let's go to the next question in the quiz, Ray. Who plays Katniss Everdeen in the Hunger Games film series?
6: Yeah.
0: Do you ever watch them?
6: Yeah. Yeah, I have actually. It's Jennifer something.
0: Yep.
6: Yeah.
0: Gonna need that last name.
6: Lawrence.
0: Come on, Ray. Yeah, nice one. Yep, Jennifer Lawrence is right. What's the name of the oath historically taken by doctors?
6: Well, I think it's a Hippocratic.
0: Yep, that's the one. The Hippocratic Oath is correct. In which country would you find Abel Tasman National Park?
6: Country.
0: Yeah. Abel Tasman National Park?
6: What do you reckon, Ray? Well, I mean, Tasmania is named after him, which I had a question about the other day. And, yeah, so he changed it from Van Diemen's Land. And, yeah, well, I'm going to say Australia.
0: You're going to say Australia.
6: Yeah.
0: Unfortunately not, but well done on, well done on Veronica by Elvis Costello. And, of course, always great to play the quiz with you. Ray, thank you. Have a
6: big
0: great
6: Elvis
0: night.
6: Elvis fan, yeah.
0: Ah, there you go. Fan. Nice one you brought later. Home. Take care, Ray. Bye. Matt's in Adelaide. Hi, Matt.
7: How are you going?
0: I'm well, thank you. Well, when was the last time you travelled long distance?
7: Well, I'm just driving back to Adelaide now from Mount Gambier.
0: Uh-huh. Yep. What have you been up to Mount Gambier?
7: Oh, working.
0: Oh, work for you too? Yep. Like Mark from Orange?
7: Yep. And I made the same decision. I thought I'd get home for the long weekend.
0: Oh, good stuff. So what have you got ahead to look ahead for the long weekend?
7: Some catch up with some friends and a night down on the Fleurieu Peninsula and then home for the Monday holiday.
0: That all sounds really nice.
7: Yeah. Unfortunately, the weather's looking a bit average. But anyway.
0: Okay. But what do? Beyond your control. Roll with it.
7: That's right.
0: That's it. How far out are you from home?
7: Only about 40 minutes now.
0: 40 minutes for you. It was about an hour for Mark when we were speaking with him. So you guys, yep. Same destiny, fate, which is really cool. All right, Matt, to the quiz. In which country would you find Abel Tasman National Park, not Australia?
7: I'll take a stab in the dark at New Zealand.
0: Nice. New Zealand is correct. Well done. Who wrote the 1940 novel For Whom the Bell Tolls?
7: I'm going to regret not knowing it, but I don't know it. Oh, I know it, but I don't know it.
0: Know it, but you don't know it. I'd probably sound the same if the answer wasn't staring me in the face. Yeah, 1940.
7: I knew Veronica, though.
0: Yeah, you did. Ah, you knew Veronica as well. All right, you want to pass on this one?
7: I will.
0: All right. Hey, enjoy that long weekend. It sounds lovely. Matt, thanks for playing the quiz with me.
7: Jeez, no worries.
0: Have a good night. Richard is in Randwick. Hello there, Richard.
8: G'day, Serena. How are you?
0: I'm well, thank you. Tell me, when was the last time you travelled long distance?
8: More than an hour.
0: Yeah.
8: I went up the Central Coast last weekend and from Sydney. And on the Sunday, there was a lot of storm activity happening, so I thought, I better leave early.
0: Yep.
8: And on my way back, what normally takes me about an hour and 20, hour and 30 minutes.
0: Yeah.
8: Took me 3.5 hours.
0: Oof.
8: It was due to our Newcastle friends driving down to the football.
0: There you go.
8: And being a Roosters fan, I wasn't really...
0: tisk.
8: Wasn't real happy about it.
0: No. Yeah. You're laughing now, but at the time, you're like, oh, my God.
8: Yes,
0: and it's tiring. It's taxing. You get a commute. It can take it out of you a bit. I don't know. Maybe I'm getting old, but, yeah.
8: Yeah.
0: Especially when you expect it to take a particular amount of time. And double that, I'll be like, oh, my God. But what do you
8: more do? More than double.
0: Yeah, more than double. That's right. Sorry. Yeah. That's right. Oh, Richard. All right. To the quiz. Who wrote the 1940 novel For Whom the Bell Tolls?
8: Oh, man. Look, I rang up about Veronica because my niece's name is Veronica. And I knew Elvis Costello sang it. And there was the next question I knew as well. And this one, I know the story. I know the thing, but I cannot remember the author. I'm going to have to pass. Sorry.
0: Oh no, that's all right, Richard. All good, but really good to talk with you.
8: And you.
0: Have a good night.
8: Bye bye.
0: Michael's in Melbourne. Hey, Michael. Hello there, Michael.
9: Hello in Melbourne.
0: Hello. When was the last time you travelled long distance, Michael, in Melbourne?
9: Oh, I get to work every day.
0: Ah. All right. No.
9: I travel around Australia most weeks. Often fly, drive, or just if in Victoria, just drive. So
0: yeah.
9: Where did I get to last? Near the store, gift store was the last place, about 3 hours out of Melbourne.
0: Oh, so yeah?
9: Didn't run there, just drove and turned around. My kids were at a family farmhouse stay.
0: Yep.
9: In that part of Victoria. We've had our holidays in Victoria for school holidays, so they finish up, well, officially. What,
0: there's a week today, to go, yeah? Sunday. Oh, do they?
9: Yeah. They don't cross over. Oh, well, they cross over 1 week and then.
0: Oh, okay, gotcha.
9: Victoria, we finish ours.
0: A week early. This week. Not a week early. You finish this week.
9: Yeah, I think. Help the hospitality people and everything else.
0: There you go, Michael.
9: We're not everywhere at the same time. So.
0: Yeah, that's right. So long distance for you is just a BAU.
9: Most weeks, business as usual. Oh, but well, it's just a great country, really, to see it so is. Many.
0: Yeah, for sure.
9: Far and wide.
0: For sure. Yeah, we've heard lots tonight. It's been awesome. All right, you with me?
9: Yes.
0: Oh, good. Yeah. I thought I lost you. All right, let's go to the ooh la la, how time flies when you're having fun. That's the gong, which means this question is our last question for tonight. Michael, if you get it right, you are tonight's quiz winner.
9: Well, I heard the gong. I thought it might have been in Chinatown or Red Faces. Oh, Jesus.
0: Yeah, no, that just means that this quest, we're getting close to the news. The quiz is wrapping up. We need a winner tonight. And this will be our last question. So whoever gets it right is tonight's quiz winner. Here it is, Michael. Who wrote the 1940 novel For Whom the Bell Tolls?
9: Oh, I think they made a movie. Is it John Doon?
0: John Doon.
9: John Doon.
0: Unfortunately not, except the John Doon. It's not John Doon. Sorry, Michael.
9: No worries.
0: Good to talk to you. Good to play the quiz with you. Have a great night. Flynn is in Layla Park. Hey, Flynn.
10: Hi.
0: When was the last time you travelled long distance?
10: I went on a flight to America for my 10th birthday.
0: What, for your 10th birthday? Far out. What a present. That's awesome. How was it?
10: It was super exciting.
0: It would have been super exciting. Was that the first time you went to the US?
10: No, that was my third time.
0: Oh, wow. Okay. Where did you go that time went for your 10th birthday?
10: I went to Washington, D.C. and New York.
0: Yeah? Did you like one more than the other or did you like them both equally?
10: I like New York the most.
0: Ah, you like New York more. Cool.
10: Yeah.
0: Hey, Flynn, we are on our last question for tonight. Do you have some grown-ups around who might be able to help you in case you need it?
10: Yeah.
0: Good. Here's the question. Who wrote the 1940 novel For Whom the Bell Tolls? It's not John Doon.
10: Ernest Hemingway.
0: Yes.
10: Ernest Hemingway? Yeah. Hemingway. Sorry.
0: No. You're right. I knew what you were trying to say. It is Ernest Hemingway, which means Flynn, that was our last question for tonight, and whoever gets it right is the quiz winner, and that is you.
10: Yeah.
0: Congratulations. So, Flynn, I'm going to be popping you on hold. Joe is going to take down your details so we can send you your prize. You're going to be getting the ABC Evenings Quiz Fridge Magnet. So you've got massive bragging rights. And you'll get a book as well. Let Joe know what genres, like what books you're into, and we'll see what we can find. Flynn, Layla Park, congratulations. Yay!
10: Thank you.
0: Nice work. Don't go anywhere. I'm going to pop you on hold. Well done to you, Flynn. And as always, always fun to play the quiz with you. All right, we've got a little bit of time before we get to the news, just a bit. But we've got to hear more of Elvis Costello's Veronica.

0: Yeah, and Veronica there with Elvis Costello as we head to the news. Then we are with our master of traditional methods made modern, Anna the Urban Nana. And I want to hear from you if you have a garden that is bustling with life, fauna, flora, insects. I want to know. We're going to create one too.
1: Everyone here is my friend.
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0: ABC News, I'm Eliza Getzey. Former Liberal politician Bruce Baird has died aged 84. Mr. Baird was father to former New South Wales Premier Mike Baird and journalist Julia Baird. The New South Wales Liberal Party has released a statement paying tribute to Bruce Baird, describing him as a party stalwart and a greatly respected politician, and offering condolences on behalf of all members to his family. After a career in state politics, including as the MP for the now abolished seat of Northcote, Bruce Baird went on to represent the federal seat of Cook in the Sutherland Shire from 1998 to 2007. He was appointed a member of the Order of Australia in 2010. The New South Wales government has been told by tech giant OpenAI that an AI agent gained access to information that was not publicly available on a government website back in June. Nandini Deer has the details.
1: Yesterday, OpenAI told the state government an AI model accessed historical information and data on fires through the National Parks and Wildlife Service. It's the second known cyber incident involving OpenAI in New South Wales in just over a week, in addition to a Medicare data hack nationally last week. The New South Wales Premier's office says the incident happened in June, but OpenAI did not notify the government until yesterday. An OpenAI spokesperson says the model went beyond its intended use, and the cyber issue was identified during an ongoing review conducted by the tech company.
0: Victoria's State Emergency Service says it's had to rescue six people who were trapped in their cars in floodwaters as heavy rain continues across the state. A front which brought heavy rain to Melbourne yesterday has now moved across regional Victoria, with Gippsland and the Otways now bearing the brunt of the weather. Those areas are predicted to get between 50 and 100 millimetres of rain over the next 24 hours. State Duty Officer Shane McBride says the SES has responded to 270 calls for help since midnight.
2: We've had six events, six requests for assistance for people trapped in their cars. People have been in floodwaters, they've tried to drive through, and unfortunately it's just 15 centimetres to float is all it takes for a car which to float, and unfortunately you just don't know what's in those floodwaters or what's underneath that floodwater.
0: West Australian police officers have confirmed they're aware of a development in Colombia relating to the arrest of an Australian man alleged to be the leader of a transnational criminal network. Colombian police say Arash Ebrahimi Farr, nicknamed the Kid, has been hiding in the country since December 2018. WA police have been seeking to extradite him for years, alleging he was coordinating the shipment of drugs to WA from overseas. A West Australian police spokesperson says they will continue to work closely with their national and international counterparts as Colombian police prepare to hand Mr. Farr over to Australian authorities. And the Indian pilot who was stabbed during the alleged attempted hijacking of a flight from Dubai to Israel has described fighting to open the cockpit door to allow passengers to take control of the plane. Smit Makhshar, who has been hailed as a true hero by Indian and Israeli officials, is in hospital in a stable condition. The alleged attacker, Omani national, was arrested in Saudi Arabia, though a motive is not yet clear. Speaking in a video call with the Indian Prime Minister Narendra Modi, Captain Makhshar

0: R says he was not going to let others die.
1: When I was down on the ground, I felt like a flight was going down, and I knew for sure that this would be the last push. And even then, I was still being beaten, and I just opened it. But consciously, sir, I was saying that what I was doing was for my own survival. But at the same time, I also knew I couldn't let them all die.
0: Police in France have arrested nearly 2,000 people during a day of student protests and blockades of hundreds of schools across the country. More than 300 police officers and several school principals have been injured, while at least two schools have been set ablaze. Students are protesting against overcrowded classrooms, teacher shortages, and run-down facilities. These protesters in Paris say conditions are unacceptable.
2: The buildings are like falling apart. There's no nurse, there's no teacher. We need money.
3: This is also with the rise of the far right and the election, which are coming soon. And if we cannot vote, the only way to make everybody hear us is to do this.
0: And in sport, Sydney forward Joel Amati has made his move to Carlton on the first day of the AFL's free agency period. 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
5: Oh, hello, it's great to be hanging out with you on a Friday night. It is mixtape hour, and I'm going to want your song suggestions for our mixtape theme, which will be whatever you've been listening to recently. And it's school holidays, maybe during the school holidays. 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

0: school holidays again. How's it going for you? It is a great time to spend with family and hang out with the kids, but having everyone under one roof for weeks on end can come with its struggles. Look, personally, I actually look forward to the school holidays, but then I do know when they're coming to an end, I'm like, okay. That's good. Dr. Rachel Sharmans is a senior lecturer in psychology at the University of the Sunshine Coast. She joins me now with some tips for making sure everyone gets along. Rachel, do you do school holidays?
1: Look, we do school holidays, and like a lot of modern Australian parents, we've got that horrible Frankenstein's monster of who's taking some time off on this day and that day and the odd osh and, oh, yeah. Look, it's a bit of a nightmare, isn't it? Particularly, I think, these two-week ones, you know, where you just have to cobble together what you can as best as you can to fit in with work.
0: Yes, very much so. And I want to get to that a little bit more in a bit as well, and how that's kind of married, like that's managed for different people and different families. And school holidays can mean that the normal routine, you know, it goes out the window. I know I've welcomed that. My daughter started year 7 this year. So not having to deal with, we call them the cursed green sheets of assessments, has been very welcomed by me. I'm like, oh, thank God we've got a break from them. But I suppose, what impact can this have on the family dynamic?
1: Yeah, look, and it's interesting, isn't it? Because sometimes you're also got your kids parked out to granny and an auntie or friends and what have you, and everyone has different rules and different sorts of routines. And that's actually really good. I mean, kids need to learn that their way of doing things or their family's way of doing things is not the only way. But you're absolutely right. You know, granny sort of fed them up on ice cream till 7 p.m.
0: That's right. And it's one of those, what happens at granny's just stays at granny's. Don't tell me. Please just don't tell me.
1: But there's a knock-on effect, isn't there?
0: Oh, man, is there what?
1: Come 8 p.m., you know, there can be some struggles for bedtime. So, look, I think sometimes it's nice to have a bit of flexibility on school holidays. You know, maybe bring out the bedtime by 30 minutes, for example. You know, on school holidays, you get to go to bed at 8:30 or 9 o'clock or 7:30, you know, whatever depending it is, half an hour. Yeah, depending on the age, half an hour later than usual.

0: do too, more so than we realize. If you get things out of whack, you know, if you go to bed 2 hours later than normal, you know, and perhaps you've had, you know, a cocktail and you shouldn't have, all that sort of stuff, you know that it disrupts your sleep and that it disrupts things for you the next day. Kids are even more sensitive. So, yeah, the sugar-loaded kid who's gone to bed an hour later might wake up a very cranky little monster the next day, and then it kind of throws everything out of whack for that whole day. So, yeah, kids are sensitive to routines. Their bodies just aren't quite as sort of flexible, if you will, not quite as resilient as that adult, and they're not as good at that emotional regulation when things go wrong for them. So then we get the tantrums and the crying and the, I think, and all that sort of stuff.
1: You're right. They're used to what they're used to. My favourite is when my best friend's kids come over, and this is regularly. We do this like once a week, sometimes twice a week, but I love it. The youngest is, you know, she will immediately pick up on something that's different. You know, Auntie Serene, this cheese is different. Why is this, how come this corn tastes different? What do you mean? Her mum uses tinned corn. I use frozen corn, but it's not the same. I don't want this corn. It's different. It's not the one I'm used to. And having that. And then, you know, the mum's there, and no matter how many chats you have with the whole, look at different people's places, things are going to be a little bit different. And they're the young ones. It's kind of cute. And then you get the older ones that'll kind of just roll with it. But I suppose, is there a way to bring some structure into the holidays? Because, you know, you've called out, and I agree, routines are important, particularly for kids, younger kids, older kids, and rather than it just kind of flying out the window completely and it being, or a parent being asked, talking from experience, for basically an itinerary. You get asked for an itinerary. What are we doing now? Then what are we doing next? Then what are we doing next? Then what are we doing next? And these are within like hour intervals. So is there a way to bring some structure into the holidays?
0: Yeah, look, that's a really good example, and I'd sort of forgotten about that because you're quite right. So kids know what's happening on the school day. Yeah, it's English in the morning, or, you know, PE on a Wednesday, library on a Friday. It does help to bring that in. And I mean, I hate to sort of think about the old fridge whiteboard, but it can come in handy. Actually letting your kids know what we're doing Monday, Tuesday, Wednesday, you know, you've got Osh on Thursday, you were meeting up with your mate on Friday, it's Granny's on Saturday. That is really helpful. Mm-hmm. And if you can have it there, you know, on the fridge, written up if they're old enough to read and write, that kind of thing, that is tremendously helpful for kids. They can go back to it, they can look at it, they can think about it, they can process it. They can make plans in their head. It sounds so simple as an adult, but you've got all that in your brain. Yeah. You know what's happening. They don't. They probably don't even have the working memory to keep it there. If so, that's why you have to tell them 10 times and it drives you insane. But yes, put it up. Let them know. Let them know in advance. If you know, let them know what that routine is going to be, what the structure is going to look like. And I mentioned before, going outside of routine is fine, but completely blowing it apart is problematic. So half an hour extra on the bedtime, good. 3 hours, you're going to have a problem.
1: Yeah, and you know what? Can I even throw in there, Rachel? Is it also advantageous and can act as a good reminder for when they're bored? Because it's like, when I'm bored, really? We've been here today, yesterday, the day before. We're going there and doing this in 2 days' time, in 1 day time. It's okay if you're bored for a little bit at the moment.
0: Yeah.
1: And we've talked. I know we've talked about this, but exactly. Yeah. That's right. Just because you're right. They're in that sort of moment and they're not thinking of what I've just said in the way that, you know, us parents will think of it, in the sense that, but look at all that we're either doing or where we're going, whether it's a holiday or not a holiday. Is it about the fact that they live in the moment?
0: Look, very much. Kids are very much in the presence, And yeah, look, their memories just aren't quite as good as ours, as adults. Well, up to a certain age anyway. But, you know, in all seriousness, kids do forget a lot of stuff. But boredom is also important. And I think it's really good to throw the ball back in their court. If you're bored, what could you do? You could give them a list of things. You could read a book. You could go kick a footy outside. You could do all that. But sometimes it's nice to get them to generate. Okay, but you're bored. You're at home. What's around? What do you think you could do? Rattle off a few things for me and kind of workshop it almost. What can you do now that you're bored? And have them sit with that for a bit and think of some solutions.
1: Mm-hmm. How much freedom, Rachel, do you think children should be given to roam during the holidays?
0: Oh, look, this is a really difficult one. And by the way, there's actually some state laws around this, so I don't
1: want to
0: get myself.
1: All right. Yeah.
0: So in Queensland,

0: Queensland, for example, where I am, you're not to leave your child under 12 for what is called an unreasonable amount of time. Now, you know, that's as long as a piece of string, apparently. So, you know, just be careful. Don't run foul, obviously, of your state legislature. You'll get into all sorts of trouble. So, but look, yes, I am all for giving kids independence. And it is that sort of business of giving them a little bit of independence, letting them go a little bit further each time. The reason 12 is often nominated as an age is because of what we call frontal lobe development. So up until about the age of 12, kids are still pretty concrete thinkers. They're not very good at hypothesizing forward or forecasting. So what would happen if I got into that really cool flooded drain that looks amazing? You know, this is why we get these mistakes being made at those younger ages. Once they hit about 12, and this is not all kids, they all develop at their own rate, but roughly around 12, most kids will start to develop the capacity to go, oh, if I do that, this could happen as a result, or that's not a good idea because they're just much better at being able to forecast, cause and effect, and forecasting forward. They're also better at safety behaviours. If this does happen, I should do blah. So it really is a bit of a hardware brain development issue, which is why that age is often chosen by a lot of legal sorts of definitions as one where kids can be trusted a bit more to be a bit more independent and make sensible decisions.
1: Dr. Rachel Sharman is Senior Lecturer in Psychology at the University of the Sunshine Coast. She is here with us on Weekend Evenings. We're having a school holiday check-in. And in a tick, we are at the halfway mark. So we're kind of going to talk more about that other half of it.
2: Are there any winners in the cost of living crisis? Has gambling become our national sport? How much more can our farmers survive? What's causing the algal bloom? Can we afford the energy transition?
3: Questions, they've never been more important. So the one thing we'll never question is our duty to keep asking. ABC News, keep asking.
1: We are about halfway through the holidays in many parts of the country. Rachel, what can parents do to make sure they have enough energy to keep up with the kids over the next week or so?
0: Oh, well, my favourite's caffeine, but that's probably somewhat inappropriate. But anyway, yeah, look, it can get wearing. People do get tired. They get frustrated. Obviously, sometimes work pressures come in. It can get a little bit rough towards the end. I think the important thing is, as you're moving towards that final weekend in particular, it is time to start putting some routines back in place. So this gets tricky because some people want to go to the absolute last gasp. You know, I want to be sort of being busy and going to theme parks and staying up late and doing all the fun stuff until the very last day. But that's probably not advisable. Probably around sort of 48 to 72 hours beforehand, we want to start bringing back the bedtimes.
1: Sorry, how many days was that, Rachel?
0: Oh, 2 to 3.
1: Two to three. Is not bad.
0: it's the last weekend. It can be really tempting, can't it? Right, let's, you know, get on a plane and go somewhere crazy. But that's best done at the beginning or the middle. So the end is the time to try and start moving back towards what's going to be the normal for the next school term, you know, getting the stuff ready, getting those routines back in place, and not whipping them up into an even bigger frenzy, I suppose, is the lesson there.
1: Yeah, and you know, for some states and territories, daylight savings, because that will kick in this weekend. Mm-hmm. Yes, it's a week out, but it still makes a difference and has an impact. You mentioned, you know, working and working parents. It reminds me a little bit about something that I'll do with my best friend. You know, you talked about diaries lining up and seeing when you're taking time off. And what we'll try and tend to do, you know, when you kind of band together either with neighbours or families, we will, and, you know, her kids are pretty much my kids. And when she's at work, the kids will spend the day, you know, with me. She's got, you know, her husband's taking a week off only. She's not taking any time off these two school holidays. I work part-time. Therefore, we pretty much take out our calendar and go, okay, who's got who? When?
0: And that is that Frankenstein's monster I was talking about.
1: It's earlier. That's it.
0: It really is, isn't it? I mean, and so many families do this. It's who's going to take some leave and when is so-and-so available? Oh, your aunt's visiting. Thank God for that.

0: she can take him for one day. So yeah, you can see from the kid's point of view why it is disruptive. You know, I mean, the most part for a really positive way, which is great, but it is very, very different to what they're used to during the school term, that's for sure.
1: Yeah, for sure. And the elephant in the room, and you mentioned it earlier, during these sorts of conversations tends to be screen time. So, you know, how can we manage that during the holidays? Today, I've pretty much been case in point. I brought my daughter to work this week. One, because the conversation happened accidentally. I wasn't intending to. It was going to be a sleepover at grandma's. But then we were talking about, oh, there's a shopping center where I work. We can probably, you know, go there for a little bit. But then I've got work. And I was like, actually, you've never been to work with me. She's older. She's 13. And then the more we talked, I was like, oh, we can get this for dinner. Oh, there's a really great ice cream place. And then it like snowboarded into this. She's really excited and she wants to come and check out mum's work, which has been great. Then the next conversation needed to be, right, what are you taking and what are you going to be doing for the next 8 hours while I am doing what I'm doing? Screen is definitely one of them, but there's also a book, two books, a sketchbook, and then broken up by, you know, other things. But it's not something that can be avoided, and I'm not inclined to avoid it completely. I've even said, look, because I work, I'll, you know, be on shift till the evening. It's a matter of I'll even set you up so you can watch a movie at 8 p.m. Yeah.
0: Look, absolutely. And movies are probably some of the better things, actually.
1: Yeah.
0: At least there's a thread of a story there, and they have to engage their storytelling narrative parts of the brain.
1: Yeah.
0: They have to engage a bit of working memory. Yeah, look, some of the screen time stuff we're a bit more worried about is what often people sort of talk about, digital candy, that real sort of dopamine hit, you know, scroll, hit, move the screen constantly. You know, anything you can do to avoid that part of the screen time is better. But yeah, my little lad this morning was watching some horrifying documentary on snakes eating rats or some such thing. And
1: That's actually fine.
0: That's really not too terrible at all.
1: Yeah.
0: So yeah, not all screen time is
1: bad.
0: And as
1: screen
0: I said,
1: time.
0: Even if you are indulging in the occasional bad screen time, I get it. People have lives, people have work, people have to do what works sometimes. So long as it doesn't become part of the normal routine, I think that's absolutely fine.
1: Yeah. And joint screen time, whether it's video games, you know, we played some video games this morning, all that, of course, is because it's you know, you're interacting together, yelling at each other, laughing with each other or jumping on, you know, it's all, you're engaging. I think it really kind of interesting what you said there.
0: Yeah,
1: it stood out when watching a movie, what you're activating in your mind, you know, you're following a narrative, a story. I actually didn't think of it like that. And it is, even though it wasn't front of mind for me to think of it in that way, but I was naturally more inclined to it. I'd rather you sit and watch something that you can sit with, we can talk about later, rather than, what you kind of called out. So,
0: yeah. Absolutely. And look, that sort of digital candy, you know, dopamine hit stuff, it leads to doom scrolling in adolescent years and indeed in adulthood. And there's plenty of adults who have this problem at the moment as well, let alone teenagers. So we just want to try and prevent that kind of, you know, that more addictive side of screen engagement. We don't need to go there if we can possibly avoid it.
1: What about going away, like holidays, Rachel? Do you think it makes a difference whether or not a family goes away or stays in town during this time?
0: Oh, look,
1: other than cost?
0: I was just about to say, I think that comes down to money, doesn't it? I mean, really, look, not at all. I think, you know, you can absolutely have a great holiday by having park days and exploring your local area and picnics, and if you're lucky enough to live near any body of water, all that kind of stuff. I mean, if you're lucky enough to be able to afford to go on a holiday, I think that's great too. You know, kids build lots of fantastic memories around that. But don't feel you need to overdo it. Kids can really surprise you. You know, people often think they need to pull out all their stops and bells and whistles. And I remember years ago asking a 6-year-old of a friend of mine what his favourite part of the school holidays was. And he said, making tomato soup.
1: simplest of things.
0: The simplest thing. And he was so excited about it, how he got to open the can and put it in the saucepan and, you know, and he figured it out all himself and he got to stir it. And so, look, sometimes just spending time together as a family, and let's face it, you probably don't have time to teach your kids how to cook, maybe perhaps during term time. So this is something simple that you can do, baking cookies, all that kind of stuff. Kids really remember that and absolutely love that family time together.
1: All right, Rachel, any parting words of wisdom to parents out there who might be at the end of their tether a little bit?
0: Look, you're not alone. please don't feel
1: we
0: guilty.
1: We have to laugh, yeah.
0: you are, laugh, it's better than crying.
1: Yep.
0: you're not alone. You're doing your best. You're doing a great job. Your kids will remember the fun stuff, but they'll also remember just the family time. So, you know, focus on that as much as you can, and the kids will be fine.
1: Yeah. Well, enjoy your last week as well, Rachel, and it's been really great to talk to you.
0: Thank you.
1: Dr. Rachel Sharman, Senior Lecturer in Psychology at the University of the Sunshine Coast.
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1: All right, let's get into mixtape, shall we? Our theme tonight, what have you been listening to recently? What have you been listening to lately? On 0467 922 702, that is the text number to send through your song suggestions. I reckon we're going to curate something sweet tonight. So let's get into it. Michael from Merriweather on the text line says, been listening to Silverchair Straight Lines, getting pumped for the grand final. Go the Knights.

Kicking off our mixtape tonight, Silverchair, Straight Lines. We are pulling together a playlist of songs that you've just been listening to recently. Wonder what it will sound like by the end of mixtape hour. On the text line, a text says, Thelma Plum, Backseat of My Mind.

Yeah, you can't help but sway a little bit when that song's on, Neil Young, Harvest Moon. We are in our mixtape hour, and tonight it's songs that you've been listening to recently. Keep your song suggestions coming, 0467 922 702. Andy in Yendon says, "Hi, Serene. Angie McMahon's Slow Mover is always near the top of my playlist."

It's Angie McMahon there with a slow mover for our mixtape. Next is Ray from Narrabeen. He says, talking heads, this must be the place. Naive melody, because no matter how crazy everything gets, I like to think we all have somewhere that centres us and we get a chance to relax and breathe. And then I think about all the people who have been displaced and dishomed, both locally and internationally. We need to do more to help. Thank you, Ray, for that one. And I'm lining it up for you right now. Here it is.

0: This Must Be the Place, the Naive Melody by Talking Heads for our mixtape. Keep your song suggestions coming. We are curating a great playlist tonight of songs that you've been listening to recently. So let me know, 0467 922 702.
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0: And next up for our mixtape, Craig Hoy from the ACT. Hi, Serene, your latest trick by Dire Straits.

Dire Straits there with your latest trick to George in South Australia. Good evening. I've been listening to Me and Julio Down by the Schoolyard by Paul Simon. This song is fit for purpose and should be adequate for your intended purposes. All the best.

And there's Paul Simon with me and Julio down by the schoolyard for our mixtape tonight. Songs that you've been listening to recently on the text line, Golden Brown, The Stranglers.

0: There's the Stranglers there with Golden Brown, wrapping up our mixtape of songs that you've been listening to recently. Hey, thanks so much for sending through your song suggestions. I think we curated a nice mix all around. So thank you very much. All right, we are heading to the news. Then we will be with our Master of Traditional Methods Made Modern, Anna the Urbanana. And tonight we're creating garden habitats with Anna. And if you already have one that is bustling with life, we want to hear from you.
1: The heartbeat of the community.
2: I'm getting goosebumps right now. It gives me that feeling. It's hard to describe, but it makes me feel free. Like, yay, you know, they did it. They've done the hard work.
1: ABC Southern Queensland.
3: ABC News, I'm Eliza Getzey. Prominent Liberal Party figure Bruce Baird has died at the age of 84. David Rollins looks back at his career.
4: After entering New South Wales Parliament in 1984, Bruce Baird went on to hold high-profile portfolios such as Transport Minister and Tourism Minister, as well as playing a critical role in helping Sydney to win the right to host the 2000 Olympics. Mr. Baird later ventured into federal politics, serving as the member for the Southern Sydney seat of Cook from 1998 until his retirement in 2007. He's the father of former New South Wales Premier Mike Baird, who was in office from 2014 to 2017, and prominent journalist Julia Baird. The New South Wales Liberal Party has paid tribute to Mr. Baird, describing him as a greatly respected politician serving the people of New South Wales.
3: And Julia Baird has paid tribute to her father on social media this evening, describing him as an extroverted man who was full of life and highlighting his passion ensuring the humanitarian treatment of refugees in Australia. An OpenAI spokesperson says an AI model went beyond its intended use and gained access to information on a New South Wales government website that was not publicly available. The Premier's department says the AI model accessed historical information and data on fires through the National Parks and Wildlife Service. The department says the incident happened in June, but OpenAI did not notify the government until yesterday. It's the second known cyber incident involving OpenAI in New South Wales in just over a week, along with it gaining access to a national Medicare data portal. The federal opposition leader has criticised the government's framing of a ban on card surcharges as a cost of living measure. New regulations, which came into effect yesterday, prevent businesses from passing on the cost of card transactions to customers as a surcharge. Angus Taylor says small businesses won't be able to take on the additional cost.
5: They can't absorb this. They're passing it on to customers. This Prime Minister pretending that somehow there's going to be a discount on his behalf. Well, actually, what's going to happen is everyone will pay more.
3: Greens leader David Shoebridge has promised to give grassroots members a say in leadership contests after the next federal election. Senator Shoebridge was this week elected to lead the Greens after a vote of the 11 members of the parliamentary party. Unsuccessful challenger Maureen Faruqi criticised the outcome and demanded party members be given a vote in the future. On social media, Senator Shoebridge said the Greens will make the change in time for the next leadership ballot, which is due after the 2028 election. Overseas, more than 400 schools across France will be closed today with classes taught remotely, as student demonstrations expected to continue. On Thursday, police made 2,000 arrests as students blockaded schools to complain about overcrowded classrooms and run-down facilities. At least two schools were set on fire. Lucy Salgarolo is a high school teacher in Lille and says it's difficult to give students the support they need.
6: We've been dealing with budget cuts for years. I regularly have classes of 35 pupils in years 11, 12 and 13. We have IT and building problems, and despite repeated requests to the governing board and other relevant bodies, we get no response.
3: European countries have held talks on how to address a global shortage of diesel as US President Donald Trump considers a ban on exports. Chelsea Hetherington explains.
7: The US has urged European countries to tap their reserves of diesel to help lower global prices, which have soared amid the Iran war. The US is a vital supplier of diesel to the world, with experts warning a ban on shipments abroad could put further pressure on prices in other countries, including Australia, which is heavily reliant on overseas supplies. A European Commission spokesperson says there have been lots of calls and meetings taking place, including with high-level contacts in the US administration. Donald Trump has argued that an export ban would lower prices domestically, a key issue ahead of November's midterm elections.
3: And the head of the US House Committee on China has criticised a decision by the coffee group Starbucks to open branches in the Xinjiang region as morally bankrupt. John Molinar says the company has chosen to ignore the dire plight of the Uyghurs in a region where no American company needs to do business. The United Nations has previously warned of possible crimes against humanity in Xinjiang. Neither Starbucks nor China's foreign ministry has commented, but Beijing has always denied widespread accusations about abuses of the Uyghurs. And you're up to date with the latest ABC News.
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0: Hello, hope you're enjoying your Friday night, wherever we may find you across the country. It is the first Friday of the month, which means in a tick, we're with our master of traditional methods made modern, Anna the Urban Nana. Then we're heading to the cinemas with Ihab Rashid to find out if Tom Cruise's new dark comedy Digger is worth the hype it's getting. And we'll end tonight chatting with the wonderfully wacky Dr. Erica Mealy and find out what's happening in the world of tech.
1: Evenings.
0: Anna the Urban Nana is our master of traditional methods made modern. And this month, let's talk habitats, garden habitats. The first Monday of October is World Habitat Day. So what are some ways we can create habitats in our gardens to promote a more balanced natural ecosystem around us? Enter our Nana, Anna. And what about you? Have you got a garden beaming with life and habitat, plants, insects, animals? Anna and I would love to hear about it. 1-300-800-222 or text 0467-922-702. Hi, Anna. Describe your garden to us.
9: Oh, my ideal garden or my current garden?
0: Let's do both then, because I'm probably going to be in the same boat.
9: Okay, my ideal garden would be very permaculture based, you know, lots of stuff that's got its feet in the ground, lots of multi-storied living ecosystems that have got, you know, upper story canopies and ground cover and all that sort of stuff, teeming biodiversity and, you know, producing a yield but also improving my overall carbon footprint by, you know, drawing down on carbon, you know, doing all that good permy kind of stuff.
0: All the good
9: that's
0: stuff.
9: That's my ideal. My current garden is dispersed around Victoria because after I left my last rental, I've sort of been, you know, staying with mum and dad, so I don't have a garden of my own. So a lot of my plants are currently being fostered by other permaculture friends or some of them have they been lucky enough to get their feet into the ground.
0: Oh, nice. But you've left like a little – that's awesome.
9: Yeah, so yeah, a bit of earth stewardship going on, which is nice.
0: So talk to us about the importance of habitat in urban and suburban spaces.
9: Well, the first thing I think to just notice is what actually is habitat? Because I think a lot of people, you know, the word gets bandied about a bit and all it boils down to is it's the natural home or the natural environment of any living thing. You know, whether it's animal, plant or insect, it's something that provides shelter, food and a space for those living things to survive and reproduce. So it can consist of living or non-living in elements, which I find that bit particularly interesting when we talk about urban habitats and how we can introduce different habitat elements when we talk about the non-living elements, because buildings that humans erect and, you know, different infrastructure that humans put up around the country, they then become classified as part of habitat. I think it's worth just noting that from the beginning because it does put a different spin on it. It's not just plants. So the reason I do that is because there are a lot of people who don't have gardens. You know, there's a lot of apartment dwellers, we've got student dwelling, we've got, you know, share houses, all this sort of stuff where people think, oh, you know, building a habitat, that's not really in my purview. I can't do that because I don't have a garden. You can. If you've got, you know, access to the outside world, you have potential to actually contribute to habitat growth and, you know, habitat creation around Australia. So I think that's a really cool little starting point to be on. But Australia is a

0: connection to nature can reduce heart disease, it can reduce diabetes, it can improve mental health, and it can even, it's been proven to have improved cognitive and behavioural development outcomes for children who have access to nature. So when you start seeing habitat and nature as sort of the same kind of thing, or, you know, part of two sides of the same coin, it becomes quite clear that, it's important not just for the other animals that and insects and plants that rely on habitats, but for our own well-being in the long term. It's important when we talk about building habitats that use plants. The greening of cities is something that's now being shown to have such great impact on lowering of temperatures. And, you know, if we can lower the temperatures in those urban jungles, then that can lead to use of less electricity, which can lead to a reduction of cost for, you know, individuals when it comes to cooling your homes and stuff like that. So we've got, I think, within our biodiverse nation, one of the real reasons to focus and drill down on building specific habitats is that we've got 2,200 threatened species around Australia, and almost a third of them occur, like they can be found, within cities and urban spaces.
1: Right, yeah.
0: And that's, you know, because of urban sprawl and we've got development and everything, you know, habitat gets taken up by human expansion. So it is kind of incumbent on us to build some space for these things that are left there and they have nowhere else to go. So yeah, I think that's sort of, you know, the main thing is to try and boost a bit of nature where we are, because we've taken it away. So and we kind of need it, so let's build it back.
1: What sorts of creatures do we want to foster and why?
0: So I think we've all heard a lot about saving the bees, right? That's it's sort of special when we had food shortages and stuff. People were very much, oh, we've got to save the bees. And that is true. But I think if we can broaden that concept to say saving pollinators and encouraging pollinators in our urban spaces in particular, it's something that is so vital for the growth of ecosystems that we are a part of. You know, and we can't grow pollinator colonies unless we have plants. But pollinators, you know, it's not just bees.
1: It's not just bees that are pollinators, that's right.
0: Like, we've got 2,000 native species of bees, mind you, so it could just be about the bees. It has to be enough. But it's also like we've got butterflies, we've got moths, hoverflies, wasps, birds, bats, even, you know, small marsupials, even amphibians, you know, that can pollinate different species. And we have such a huge bird population in Australia, and it's a really important, you know, ecological population of birds in Australia. The range of species that we have here is huge. And if we don't have, you know, if we don't have all of these things, it's like we can't just go, oh, we want more birds, you know, we want more, less insects or whatever. We can't just cherry pick what we want in terms of species that rely on stuff, because if you don't have,
1: it doesn't work like that.
0: No, if you don't have enough plants, there won't be many insects because there's no food for them. If there's not enough insects and there's not enough birds, and if there's not enough birds, then suddenly the insect populations get out of hand and then they eat all of the plants that are left, and then sick plants equal sick communities and sick environments where humans suffer as well. So
1: it's a vicious cycle, yeah.
0: Yeah. but, you know, there's lots of different ways that you can actually do this stuff. It sounds all big and research project-y, and it is, but there's also lots of stuff that the individual can do, you know, at a very basic level to do their small part towards creating urban habitats for different creatures and plants.
1: And I want to get more into that with you, but for some of us, I will put my hand up, we might need to overcome some fears before we can do that, particularly when it comes to the creepies and the crawlies, the insects. I'm going to boast and say leaps and bounds. I'm totally exaggerating for effect, by the way, Anna.
0: Well done, you, though. That's great. But positive step is a good one.
1: Absolutely. And I think of, you know, it's just the small things. It's the little things. It's better than nothing. And I did go from just killing every insect under the sun that I saw to stopping and going, no, let's not. You know, something is like house spiders, which do love, like, they're part of our family now, you know, they live in our vents and things.

0: like that decide to come out every now and again. I will do the get a cup, like a glass cup, get a piece of paper.
1: Oh, well done.
0: Yeah, that's but I will put it outside, even though it probably doesn't belong there, but I'm not killing it.
1: You're not killing it, and you're giving it a chance to find another place.
0: Or it's food for another animal, and that's fine.
1: Well, that's it. And you're not introducing, I think one of the main positive things I see in all of that is you're not introducing chemicals anywhere in that mix. Now, I don't know whether you were a swatter or a sprayer. It's immaterial. I just wish that everyone was a non-sprayer because we just need
0: yeah, I hear what you're saying. I hear what you're saying. Look, I still can't get past cockroaches. That's probably my hardest challenge.
1: I've learned something on that really helped me on that one.
0: Go.
1: There is a native Australian cockroach and she is beautiful and she is non-disease carrying. She is a biocomposter. She will make the richest soil in your gardens and she's actually the one that turns up most of the time in Australian homes, and you can tell who she is because she's got a cream coloured band around her sides. She's not just black. So if you see one of them, you're like, oh, cool, you're not actually going to give me plague. I could maybe just shoo you outside. but that helped me a lot over time. It took me a while, but after I knew that, I was like, oh, okay, maybe I could learn to come. Yeah.
0: And I do have a 13-year-old who is fearless when it comes to that. She will just pick them up, like, you know, especially with the moths at the moment in Sydney. The Bogong moths are just everywhere. And she'll just grab them by the hand, take them outside. Grab them by the antenna, take it outside.
1: That.
0: Off you go. And I call her all whenever she's around. Come and grab this, because I'm not there yet. I'll put a glove on if I have to. I'm even catching them.
1: Wonderful.
0: She's great. Even lizards, like all of it. Anything that she's familiar, that obviously it's not a threat to her, she will, she'll deal with it. Grasshoppers, all of it.
1: Fantastic.
0: So that's a bit there, but not all of us are this young girl.
1: And that's totally fine. And, you know, observe and interact and accept the feedback about yourself. So getting over the idea that we can completely separate us and nature, I think, is the first thing. Bugs exist in your home already. We know that. You're probably never going to eradicate them completely unless you basically irradiate your home, and no one really wants that. So the thinking there for me is, okay, if you know that they're going to exist but you don't cope well with them, why not create them a favourable habitat that's somewhere a little bit away from you?
0: Okay.
1: So if you know that you have cockroaches or spiders or snails or slugs or whatever that like to come into your home, why not create them a nice little habitat a bit further down in the garden? And then, you know, eventually they won't come into your home because they're like, I'm not going to go into there. That's a horrible, sterile place. I'm going to go and hang out in this really cool habitat, which has got all the things that I need. So, yeah, it's a little flip of thinking that could be helpful for some. And I think if that's...
0: But then do you have to physically move them? Like, do you have to introduce them to this habitat?
1: I think, you know, small and slow solutions, as you know, with permaculture, just... do what you've normally been doing. If you can remove them, great. If you can't, just start building the habitats potentially over time, probably over time, you will find that they will just
0: naturally
1: end up going there anyway.
0: Nature will take its course, hopefully.
1: Yeah, because they don't want to live in, you know.
0: They don't want to live in our vents. Like,
1: it's not their vibe. So if you can do that, I think that's my number one, is just start thinking about what could you actually create so that that will entice things that you want into a certain area if you're not cool with them. And I think that's a nice little sidestep. And then number two of that is finding out what species actually, you know, historically and currently live in your region. You probably know about a lot of the creepy crawlies and whatnot. But the other things, you know, insects and birds and reptiles and lizards and all those sorts of things, you can check out your museums, council websites, eBird, iNaturalist, the local wildlife groups and garden groups. There's the Atlas of Living Australia, which is a website which has got pretty much everything, like, you know, people report stuff that turns up. So you can find out what things are around you, and then you can say, okay, which ones don't I want close to me? cool, they're here anyway. I don't want them right next to me, so I'm going to make a habitat for them. That's going to be my priority down the back of the garden or down, you know, in the back corner of the courtyard or whatever it might be. So, you know, working out which ones you want to encourage and then creating habitat for them. So,
0: and going around that. And look, we've talked insects here, but it's not just insects. I can think of two people off the top of my head who they can't do birds.
1: Yep, totally fair.
0: That's two, you know. Yeah. It's not just insects.
1: You know, they can be pretty scary. If you've had a bad incident with a magpie, you know, the tip with a magpie, if you've had a bad incident, is to get to know them in about June and then just start, like, you know, speaking kindly to them, and then they won't swoop you when it comes to swooping season because they know who you are. They remember.
0: Yeah, right. Yes.
1: Dr. Carly Sloan talks a lot about that. So, yeah, have a look at her stuff if you're interested there. But birds, you know, again, if you build little habitats for things away from where you're going to spend your time, or you can encourage that. And if you live in an apartment, that might mean, hey, I don't want all these things in my courtyard here. Maybe I will put some time in at the local community garden. So that becomes a thriving environment that draws the wildlife across over there instead.
0: All right. Yeah, it does make sense. Just coming back to cockroaches a little bit, Scott from Condor Park has some thoughts. Go ahead, Scott.
2: Hi, Siri. How are you?
0: Yeah, well, thanks.
2: Sorry, I know Joe mentioned you need to wrap up, so I'll try and keep it brief. I missed your guest's name, but
0: Anna.
2: The prompt of the Australian native cockroach that did so much bio work and helped change her perspective prompted me to remember that, and this is many, many years ago, so I don't remember the source, other than I do recall it being a byline from some sort of either scientific journal or paper or what have you. Apparently, and this may help you, knowing that most people in the world, their biggest ick is cockroaches. Mm-hmm. But when I heard this, this also changed my perspective. Apparently, cockroaches are the only insect that will preen and clean and basically wash themselves after they have come into contact with a human.
1: Oh, my God, that's amazing. I have heard that. That is the
2: So best. By all means, feel free to go fact check and what have you. But when I heard that, I thought, oh, my God. You know,
1: they're not the problem, yeah.
2: The world has this issue about cockroaches, but they have the same opinion of us. So they basically, oh, no, I've touched a human. I better go and have a shower.
1: Love it. What a brilliant reframe. Thank you.
0: Thanks a lot.
2: So, yeah, by all means, you know, it probably does need, you know, fact-checking. It's probably 10 or 12 years ago. But when I heard what you were talking about, it just popped back into my mind.
0: That's And I think what it comes to, Scott, is just perspective, that bit of perspective. Thank you, Scott, in Condor Park. On the text line, we've got a thought on the huntsman spider. If you have a huntsman spider in your house, they are living on something that's in the environment, probably something smaller and more annoying. There's a thought there. Mm-hmm. And a question from Helen in Katoomba, are silverfish good for anything?
1: They are good for bigger bugs that are good for other insects and, other creatures within our ecosystems that we rely on for other things.
0: Mm, there you go.
1: There's always a reason.
0: Okay, so just your final thoughts, Anna, on just starting out, maybe when it comes to creating a garden habitat, what are some small ways to start? And we're not just thinking about insects here. We've got, like we said, birds, plants. But what's a good way to start?
1: First thing I would say is go check in with your local council and see what lists they have of the native plants that are available and normally would live in your area. A lot of councils now actually have a day where they give away free natives for residents to plant within their garden. Check out places like Melbourne Pollinator Corridor Project online. Local libraries, they've all got lots of ideas about what native plants normally live in your region. Introduce some of them, create some multi-stories. That will bring things like small birds. They will start to feed on the insects. And also the cool thing I would say to do next school holidays is get your kids into building what's called a frog bog.
0: Sounds fun.
1: Or a frog hotel, if you prefer. Just basically it's like a little bowl and you put in some pipes and some rocks and some plants and just put it in a damp corner in your garden and you will have frogs turning up and they will love to eat all of the little mosquito larvae that normally would turn into big bugs that plague you in your summer barbecues.
0: Oh, la la. That's a note to end on, all right? And I have also started to leave some webs around, the good ones, the high ones, because they're good too, rather than getting rid of them all the time. So we're getting there. We are getting
1: good
0: there. Anna, always a pleasure. We always say time just flies by when we chat with you. But what also happens is that time flies, time goes nice and fast when we chat with you next, when it's the next first Friday of the month. Till then, all the best, Anna. Thanks a lot.
1: Ta-da.
0: Anna the Urban Nana, our master of traditional methods made modern. You can always check out all of her work on her site and socials on the Urban Nana. We're checking out what's new to watch next with our weekend evenings movie man, Ihab Rashid.
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0: All right, it's time now to check out what's new this weekend for us to watch in the cinema and at home with our movies and TV enthusiast, Ihab Rashid. E, good evening to you. All three titles tonight, one word. That's it.
10: Good evening, Serene. Yes, we got one-word titles today. Yes.
0: Okay. All right, we're going to start in the cinema. Tell us about Digger. So this is with Tom Cruise, who, honestly, you'd have to stop him and, I think, take two to notice that it is Tom Cruise. It's a dark comedy. From what I've seen, it looks like there's hype around it. But then when I look at it, I'm like, I don't know. So tell us.
10: I know, right?
0: What is it and what did you think?
10: So this is, as you mentioned, Tom Cruise plays Digger Rockwell, who is an aging Texas oil magnate, and he is basically a master of the universe. He's a fossil fuel guy, and he's realized this company who has been drilling in Greenland might have caused a slight disaster by chipping away at an iceberg that is now disconnected and is heading its way and tumbling towards Europe. And the movie, if you watch the trailer, it looks very over the top, very farcical, very kind of characters are big and loud. And this is the first time we've seen Tom Cruise do kind of an acting gig. His last decade of movies have been just him action star, you know.
0: Yep.
10: But we haven't seen him do stuff like this since Magnolia, even in Tropic Thunder, where he takes on that character and just goes crazy in it. Here he's heavily made up, as you said. Funnily, he's playing a 65-year-old person, even though he is 65, but they had to age him up completely more so.
0: They really have. He looks older than a 65-year-old person in the movie.
10: Well, the movie is he's lived a lot in his life of doing what he's doing.
0: Right.
10: And the film is shot in VistaVision, so it's got a real distinct look to it. It's like a box format. Classic movies in that format are movies like The Ten Commandments and Vertigo. Those movies were shot like that. So this has a very distinct look. And the reason it has kind of that look is directed by Inyo Rito. The surname completely has gone out of my brain. Inyo Rito... Alejandro Iñárritu. Sorry, mm-hmm. Iñárritu is his surname. And he's a great film director. He's won two Oscars for Birdman and The Revenant. So he's like an auteur filmmaker. So when it was announced that Tom Cruise is going to be doing a film with him, automatically you get Oscar buzz and things like that start happening. And I watched this movie, and I'll tell you right now, Serene, I absolutely loved it for the way this story was told.
0: Okay.
10: And what I don't want to give away, because there is something in the movie that you do not get from the trailer. So
0: okay.
10: I'm watching the trailer thinking I've got to read on what this movie is going to be. You know, the over the top. It's got kind of a Wes Anderson look, where there's a very distinct look to the characters.
0: Okay.
10: So you think he's doing it purposely for this. But as you watch the movie and the story unfolds, there's something completely different going on that okay. the trailer does not give an inch to.
0: Isn't that great when trailers are like that? Yes.
10: I love that, Serene. I'm watching this movie, then 20 minutes in, I'm like, oh. Okay.
0: All right, that's enough. 20
10: that's
0: minutes.
10: I'm say.
0: That's all you're going to say.
10: That's all I'm going to say. But as the movie goes, it does play. This is a big swing of a film, and I love it when filmmakers take a big swing, especially when it's a big studio like Warner Brothers that put. I don't think this movie will make that much money, but it'll get people conversating and talking because it's a movie talking about climate change, and it's giving a very specific point of view to it, and the way the story unfolds gets people talking.

0: At least I was talking with the person I went and saw it with after the movie. I couldn't get certain aspects out of the film out of my brain. There was just the way they convey story, and this is a movie that doesn't think that its audience is dumb. So it's going to give you their point of view, and you are to extract from it what you want. And as I mentioned, it's a climate story. It's very poignant to today. They're commenting on everything that's going on in the world right now with regards to fossil fuels and the weather changes and things like that. But it's done, as I mentioned, in a very clever way, which I'm not going to get into. You'll have to watch the movie to see it.
1: Right.
0: But this will be polarizing. There's going to be people that are going to watch this movie and go, this is terrible. What kind of take is that? That's ridiculous. Because there are a lot of people that deny that there's certain things happening. But if you're looking at this as a pure narrative structure, like how a director's using his tool of filmmaking to get a
1: story.
0: Point across, it's very effective.
1: Okay.
0: And that's why if you look at some of the reviews, it's got like a 50-something on Rotten Tomatoes. And that happens usually with films that are this polarizing, that have a certain political point of view, because they talk about politics, the media, everything gets discussed in this movie. And Tom Cruise is a force of nature. Serene, what's some of my favorite type of acting? Scenery chewing, right? We've discussed this many times. And every time Tom Cruise is on the screen, he's owning every inch of it. So I 100% think he's definitely going to be nominated for an Oscar for this. Don't know if he'll win, but, you know, movie makers love Tom Cruise because of his passion for the industry. And he's been all over the place promoting this movie, wanting people to go watch it in the cinema. It looks beautiful watching it on a big screen because it was shot, as I said, in VistaVision, but made to be seen in IMAX, the way the director done. So the characters all look bigger and larger than life. And there's other great actors. John Goodman's in this as well. Michael Stolberg, Riz Ahmed, my guy. Great supporting cast. And they're all devoted to telling this very particular, strange, audacious story. And I love it when filmmakers and studios do stuff like this. So Digger, easily one of my favorite films of the year.
1: Oh, wow. All right. Let's hear a little of the trailer.
2: I'm not gonna sugarcoat it. We're in a tight spot. Now, do me a favor. Imagine they're one of those people who think that Digger Rockwell is Satan himself. Now, what are some of the harshest attacks I can expect from those folks who think that I'm scum of the earth? Well, those folks might say that...
3: What in hell, Digger?
2: I wasn't expecting that.
1: All right, Digger is in the cinema if you want to check that out too. What's new to streaming? A new drama series on HBO Max called War. This one's with Sienna Miller and Dominic West, as well as Marissa Tomei.
0: Actually, Marissa Tomei is in the second season that was announced of War. She's not actually in season one.
1: Oh, thank you
0: this
1: for the correction.
0: This is an anthology series. So every season there's going to be a different story based around legal drama.
1: Okay.
0: That's what The War is. This is a legal kind of thriller. Very dramatic, very fun to watch. As you mentioned, it stars Sienna Miller and Dominic West. His most famous role was Jimmy McNulty from The Wire. Sienna West, fantastic film career, Layer Cake, whole bunch of movies. And while they are the main stars of this film, of this series, the real stars are their legal teams that get implemented in this, because this is a very fun – the pilot completely got me, okay? This is an 8-episode series. There's only one episode available right now, but it's got me now. I'm going to be watching this week after week. I love legal dramas, legal thrillers, especially stuff like The Good Wife and shows of that nature. But this is particularly delicious. I'll give you the exact premise of it. Dominic West plays a tech billionaire who – even before the first credits get started, kind of gets set into a honey trap by Sienna Miller because she's plotting a divorce against him.
1: Okay.
0: And she kind of sets him up to fail. And she kind of has this woman honey trap him, gets evidence. And then that's when you start seeing the chess pieces of the legal lawyers get into place and go on the ride you're about to get. Now, the fact that Dominic West is a tech billionaire. And sorry, I forgot to mention, Sienna Miller plays a famous Hollywood actress. So very famous, like Julia Roberts kind of level. So there's a lot of media scrutiny on both of them. And that's where a lot of the fun of the show happens. And the fact that he's a tech billionaire means that what happens with this case could affect certain industries around the world as well. So they play with a lot of different things from around the world that could possibly be affected by the divorce of two people that have basically have grown to detest each other. And this comes from George Kay, who is the creator of a great show on Netflix called Lupin about the gentleman thief. Great show.
1: Oh, I love Lupin.
0: Also, Lupin's awesome. So he came up with this, and he also did Hijack with Idris Elba. Mm-hmm. And he's very good at the TikTok narrative. When things are happening, leads to a cliffhanger.
1: Yep.
0: And what's going to happen next?
1: And that's not TikTok, the app we're talking about here.
0: Talking about an actual clock, guys. Yep. Before digital, clocks did a TikTok thing. That's where the name actually came from, for people who don't know.
1: Oh, look, our ABC listeners definitely know TikTok in the context that we're talking about it.
0: God bless them. Yes. So this is a great, fun season. They have only one episode on right now, but they were so up on it that they confirmed the second season right away. As you mentioned, Marissa Tomei will be the focus of the next one.
1: Right.
0: But watching, this is like watching Succession. You know, there's they're awful kind of people, but you can't help but kind of get drawn into the drama around it. And there is a character they give in there called Johnny Warren, who is the kind of like the audience's introduction into the series, and he's probably the most likable character in there. He plays Archie Renaud, kind of like a young lawyer with a bit of an attitude from East London, and he has some great scenes in the first episode. And the way the episode ends, as I mentioned, great cliffhanger, and I just couldn't wait to see what the next thing's going to be. So this show's got me hooked. It's a fun legal drama about divorce and how dirty and nasty it can get, especially on this kind of level. So yeah, fun show.
1: All right. We've got the teaser here for it. Let's take a listen.
4: I think we're both very reasonable people.
5: I would second that. It seems we've grown apart.
4: Divorce, like marriage, is all about commitment. For me, that's never been an issue.
5: This is likely to be the biggest divorce trial in British legal history.
4: I have no idea who I've been married to.
6: You make it sound like I'm the villain.
7: Let us not forget, you are the wronged party here.
4: You are the wronged party here. I'm rather looking forward to it.
1: Oh, gosh.
0: Delicious.
1: I wonder if it's going to have you thinking, yeah, who is the wronged party in this as it goes? Oh, my. All right. That is War. That's streaming on HBO Max. It is week by week. So there's one episode out. When does each episode drop?
0: I believe it's every Sunday.
1: Sunday night. Okay.
0: Yes.
1: So there you go. You'll have two episodes this Sunday night if you want to wait for then. All right. And we wrap up tonight. We finish on Netflix, based, of course, on a true story. Tell us about Netflix's Unabomber.
0: Yeah. So when I first heard about this, I thought this was a new true crime series that they were doing, but that's not the case. This is just a standalone movie. What attracted me to it, because I know a lot about the Unabomber story. There's been lots of series about it. It's been around since, you know, since the late 70s, this story has been around. Anyone who doesn't know, the Unabomber was a person in the States who delivered packages around America that exploded. And he was called the Unabomber. Because the name was coming from, he used to send it to universities and airlines. They called that the Unabomber. And he'd basically been terrorizing the country. And this was the most expensive manhunt in the history of America at the time when it was happening. It was going over 18 years. And they were completely lost. They were looking for people with extreme views. And the FBI was like hitting a real wall. Then they actually brought in a linguistic professor. Because, Serene, I know you're very interested in languages and linguists. This is a very interesting way in how they caught him, because he sent out a 35,000-word manifesto, and his writings were automatically recognized by his brother's wife going, hey, I think your brother wrote something very similar to this. And she called the FBI, and that's kind of like how they got him. So there's lots of documentaries and stuff about it. But what this story is the story of him as a 16-year-old prodigy at Harvard University and the professor that kind of affected his worldview, because you find out very early on that at the age of 16, he was being subjected to experiments that the CIA was conducting at universities on people to see how they relate to certain type of interrogations and things. So the question that doesn't say, the movie doesn't say that Harvard created the Unabomber. They're asking questions is like, if you give someone with this type of mindset exposure to this type of experimentation, does that lead to the extremism that he did when he got older?
1: Right.
0: So they ask that question, and there's two dueling storylines going on during here. You've got got the manhunt that happens during 1994. That's headed by Shailene Woodley. She's the main actress there, and she's leading a chase looking for Ted Kaczynski. And you've also got a narrative going on from 1958, from when he was at university. And the professor is played by the great Russell Crowe. And that's

0: one of the main reasons I wanted to watch this. Yeah. I love Russell. He's usually, whenever he's on screen, he's just very commanding. Mm. And there's no exception here. He plays a kind of like a mentor figure to Ted Kaczynski in the film. And his interactions with him kind of show what might have made him think the way he thinks to want to go against the government. Because that's what anyone who doesn't know, the Unabomber was against industrialization. He thought the Industrial Revolution was the first step to the world going nowhere. Technology was going to be the end of us all. And he was trying to get everyone's attention. And that's what he was doing, sending bombs because of that. And he's become kind of like a strange cult figure, especially in today's online narrative. There are some people out there that believe what he was saying was 100% true. And we see that in a lot of the stuff that technology has brought our way and some of the detriments of it, stuff that he warned about, is all mentioned in his original manifesto. And that's why there's been so much fascination about it. If you ever want to get another show, there's another one with Paul Bentley, who plays the Unabomber, and it's a much more extensive look at the story. Right. This is a very simple what happened to him when he was a kid. It's only an hour and 40 minutes. It's very easily easily digestible. And it's not one, every single thing that happens in there is 100% true. Like a lot of it's fictionalized. It's done for dramatic purposes. Yeah. Example, like the Shailene Woodley character is a composition of other characters. Like, she never really existed.
1: Yeah.
0: But they use a certain type of a storytelling structure to get the point across, what they're trying to get across.
1: Okay.
0: And the way the story jumps from the dueling timelines really keeps the pacing going. And it's just very interesting, fascinating to see how human behavior can be affected, especially when it's being manipulated in a certain way. And great performances, fun, short watch, and very digestible.
1: All right, Unabomber. Let's hear a little of the trailer for Unabomber on Netflix.
2: The Unabomber. Wrote a 35,000-word manifesto without one grammatical error. This is something bigger. What mind could have done this?
3: Theodore. Why would you like to participate in this study?
1: All right, Unabomber. Yeah, that one's on Netflix. Hour and 40 minutes if you're up for
0: that's
1: a film.
0: It?
1: Yep, that's it. If you want to start, if you're in the market for a new drama series, you might want to check out War. That's on HBO Max. One episode a week on Sundays. There's one available right now. Or if you want to head out to the big screen, you want to see Tom Cruise like you've never seen him before. It doesn't. You can check out the dark comedy Digger. Ehab, as always, we're digging the bag. Oh, God, I can't believe I did that. great mix tonight. Thank you very much, and we'll catch up with you. We'll catch up with you next week.
0: Who doesn't love a great dad joke kind of joke like that? That's awesome. Thank you, Sarah, and have a great week, and I'll talk to you soon. Bye.
1: Movies and TV enthusiast Ehab Rashid. We'll get our tech update next with Dr. Eric Amili.
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1: Yes, it is time now to chat with our wonderful Dr. Eric Amili, Computer Science Lecturer at UniSC. Erica, hello there.
7: Hello. Happy Friday.
1: Happy Friday to you too. And first up for you is the Merriam-Webster Dictionary. Actually, this was a couple of weeks back. We didn't get a chance to get to it at the time, but it is words maxing, is it?
7: I mean, 1,400 new words added to the Merriam-Webster Dictionary. I feel like that's a lot.
1: Feels like it's a
7: lot. Of words in 12 months and no removals this year.
1: Oh, that was going to be my follow-up question. Have they removed any? They have not. Okay. So let's maybe just a few off, rattle off a handful.
7: Yeah, well, there's some really odd ones. I don't know that words maxing is a thing, but looks maxing is apparently all that the hip young things talk about, the looks maxing. And it's doing sometimes dangerous or extreme things the goal of like seeking beauty and a perfect appearance. But then there's ones that I feel like we've talked about for a while, like glow up.

0: And even in the tech space, Uncanny Valley is now in the Merriam-Webster Dictionary. But I feel like you and I were talking Uncanny Valley way, way, way back when we first started talking. But it's finally made the dictionary.
1: You'll have to remind me, what is Uncanny Valley?
0: Oh, well, I think it was Bridie, was your producer.
1: Yeah, that's how far back. We're going years.
0: So the Uncanny Valley is that idea of the robots or AI not quite looking human enough, and you get that kind of feeling of unease. So, you know, they've gone as far as we had some robots where they put like googly eyes on the front.
1: Oh, yeah.
0: So that they could have like actual, like it almost is a caricature sometimes. But it's the idea that something like particularly the humanoids where they try to do the skin that looks like an analog of ours, and it's just not there. So it's how we react emotionally when it's human, but it's not. And we look at it and go, ooh, we're not quite there yet.
1: Yep. And that was years ago. I don't feel like we're still kind of not there yet.
0: No. And I think that word's been around for ages. I was really surprised that that was in the list.
1: This year.
0: They've also talked about, it's not just new words though. It can be new definitions for words. So compute as a noun instead of as a verb has been added to the dictionary this year.
1: Oh, okay.
0: So we would compute an answer as a verb previously, but we now talk about data centers and computers in these, you know, the GPUs that run our AI in terms of compute. It has ABC compute available, and compute there's being used as a noun. So we've added a noun to that one. But I think my favorite one, which just resonated so much, is the Sunday Scaries, which it feels like it should be on Urban Dictionary, not the Merriam-Webster. But it's the
1: Because Merriam-Webster's been around forever. Like, well, not forever, but it's been around for a while. What, the 1800s or something?
0: Yeah, 1843. So it's America's oldest dictionary. I think it's very different to, say, the Oxford or the Cambridge that are very tight with how words become part of these are very much a what's popular in language.
1: Yes.
0: And so they sort of embrace what's being used. There's even, you can dive in to see how they come up with new words. And it's not enough for you to go, hey, add this word. It actually has to reach a certain threshold of popularity in the population across regions in the written word for it to actually register. So, yeah, the Sunday Scaries, the feelings of anxiety and sadness that arise on a Sunday from the knowledge that the weekend is almost over.
1: Right. So does that mean scary. Monday? Yeah. Does that mean?
0: Because you've got to go back to work.
1: That's
0: so,
1: right.
0: You know, you get that sadness like, oh, my weekend's done and I'm back to the grind.
1: And that made it in. What's another one that's made it in? You mentioned glow up. You have to remind me of glow up.
0: Oh, so glow up's often described, it's almost like the ugly duckling story, but used for sort of people. So where you have someone who's, you know, perhaps grown from the awkward teen into the beautiful young woman, or so, you know, you've had a glow up, or, you know, your website might have gone from something that's a little bit clunky and it's had a glow up. So it's kind of grow up, but aesthetic, if that makes sense.
1: It does make sense. It does.
0: Yeah, so there's a few ones in there.
1: Yeah.
0: And, yeah, even yacht rock, which is a type of 1970s and 80s rock music, very peculiar.
1: That's played only on yachts?
0: I don't know. Rickroll has also made it in this year, which I feel like we've been rickrolling people for the better part of a decade now, but it's now a term in the dictionary.
1: In the dictionary. But just like words come in, they also leave, although not this year. All right, we'll see. So Google's got a new emoji site, more emojis. Is that the deal?
0: Yes. Well, they've actually started taking that sort of 2D emoji and taking it over to be 3D. And so part of what they're sort of looking at, well, is how did we go from, and I mean, I think we've talked before about the emoticons, which were the like punctuation that then became emojis, which were the picture-like ones. And now we're going from the 2D emojis on our phones to perhaps three-dimensional ones. And Google have actually created a platform where they're doing it open source. So people can actually go and download these for free. They're not proprietary.

0: And they have this really fascinating look at how do you take a 2D sort of smiley face and then animate it. So, you know, being able to take sort of the you know, I'm kind of falling apart face to be an actual face disintegrating,
1: yeah,
0: or the meteor and actually animating it in
1: yeah,
0: three dimensions.
1: It becomes active. I think I've seen that. When it's sent, it moves, you know, it is an animation.
0: Yes, yes. And they're going for expressive, not photorealistic. So they're really leaning into the fact that it's an animation of sorts, that it's not actually, you know, supposed to look like an actual, you know, fish, cat, dog, kangaroo, whatever type of animal that they're looking at. But really trying to aim towards those really comical, cartoony elements, like, you know, the love heart eyes or those sorts of different things. But, yeah, having a look at what, you know, the next step in the evolution of the emoji.
1: The emoji.
0: Yeah.
1: Right. And we will look back and, oh, remember those days when the emojis were just so simplistic and it'll be nostalgia and it will be retro. It'll be all that, Erica.
0: It will. Eventually we'll be doing exactly that again.
1: We will.
0: And then it'll be, in my day,
1: yep,
0: we just used a colon and a bracket. Shut up, Grandma. Okay.
1: The colon and the bracket. Love it. All right.
0: We're going to be a weird old people generation when we get there, I promise.
1: We are. We certainly are. We're not far off. We're going to talk about cats again, which is always fun. I like it when we talk about cats, but they get, I don't know.
0: This is a bit of a weird one. Well, we've talked a bit about a quantified self, which is the idea that sort of came around when we put the Fitbits on.
1: Yeah.
0: And I think with all of us being so connected to our tech and at our desks with our computers, it's not bad to have something tapping you on the wrist going, you know, you haven't stood up in 3 hours. Like that. You need to go for a walk and get some sunshine. But we've now gone from doing it to people
1: To doing it to our pets.
0: So, yeah, pet tech has been a really big one at all those kind of premier tech shows that they have every year. And so there's been dog ones for quite a while. And, in fact, my troublesome cavalier actually has one. He's got a Fitbark 2. And the main reason I got it for him was one time when I traveled overseas, the little mite broke out of the house he was being puppy sat at and gave everybody an absolute panic because I was on a plane and he was missing. So he now has a GPS tracker that's built into his and it can talk to Bluetooth if it's close enough to my phone, Wi-Fi if he's in the house. And then if he were to get out, you can then actually activate it on the cellular network and then a GPS as well so that they can actually find where the little blight has got to. But, I mean, also, I'm just nosy. I want to know if he really does spend the whole day on the couch. You know, like, did he actually go outside today? I'm just a bit nosy. But now the dogs have been around for a few years now. I would say probably 3 or 4 years at least.
1: Yeah.
0: But now they've got one for the cats.
1: Of course they do.
0: The Tractive Cat 6 Mini, which, well, for those of us who are hanging out to see what's happening in the Prime Day deals, it's actually coming out into one of the Prime deals, apparently, if you're looking for your Amazon shopping soon. It's not got as long a battery, which I think is part of the challenge with this for my pup, when he's around the house, you get at least a couple of months unless he goes like actual wandering. But with the cat one at the moment, it's only about 4 days and then you have to take the collar off the cat to charge it, which I think is the flaw in the plan, because if you want to know what the cat's doing, you need the collar on the cat. You take it off, it's not telling you what the cat's doing anymore. So maybe that's just me that just puts it on charge and forgets.
1: Oh, yeah, okay. And then you don't put it back on.
0: I get the notification and I'm like, oh, yeah, it is flat. Okay.
1: Oh, maybe I'll do something about it. Maybe not. I'm invested.
0: When I get up next
1: time. I'm invested, but maybe not that invested. Now we've got, these bits and these Fitbitty thingies for, dogs and now for cats. And look, I'm at my tether with this. Like, I'm probably very cynical. Just with your next one, it's like we've got headphones now that claim to scan your brain to report things like your brain age, your brain battery, speed, focus, load, stress, sleepiness. We really don't need to rely on ourselves for anything anymore, do we, Erica?
0: Oh, we're outsourcing everything at the moment. But no, the interesting part of this that kind of, again, it was in the Amazon Prime things, because there's all the ones are looking at the early Prime deals. But this one kind of interested me because it's looking at helping you focus. So not only is it using like an ear-mounted EEG, I think is the one. I always get the letters.
1: Yeah, it's EEG. I know what you're talking about. It is EEG. Yeah.
0: And so it can do those kind of measurements, which we don't have to go into an actual hospital for now. I mean, they're not cheap, but I mean, these headphones are actually not that much more than a good set of, you know, the Bose type headphones, or, you know, you want your
1: the
0: noise
1: expensive
0: canceling
1: ones.
0: Yeah, it's not actually that much more expensive than that, but it does actually then give you those readings. So like maybe your focus is diminishing. So in which case, again, instead of the tap on the wrist, it could be actually looking at, instead of just, you know, yes, you've been still, it could also be, okay, you've been, you know, you're starting, your focus is starting to wane, or you're starting to get sleepy, or, you know, how much are you actually putting into this? And I feel like, as someone who's come late in my life to being, you know, very late diagnosis ADHD, I feel like it would be interesting to see what my brain is like on some of those days. I think there's lots of women around my age who are like, oh, yeah, I was like that as a kid. Oh, okay. I wasn't the traditional ADHD, but, oh, look, this, yeah, I do work a bit like that. And so looking at, you know, I love the idea of data. So this to me is one of these interesting ones.
1: Of course you do. Yeah, you're like, ooh.
0: Ooh, data. I'll end up down another rabbit hole and I'll lose focus on what I'm supposed to be doing because I'm interested in what I'm thinking about my thinking, which is probably not helping. But it can actually either deliberately distract you or let you be, or like help you kind of focus. It's not something you have to actively sort of tie into, but it can also like go, oh, you're starting to get stressed, so we could, you know, adapt the music into a more meditation, or so the fact that it's kind of trying to help. But yeah, it's even got a proper bedtime wind down, turn the headset off, bedtime routine for you.
1: I always struggle with these, Erica. It's like I'm listening to you and I can hear the benefits, but then my mind, it's maybe the cynic in me.
0: I couldn't possibly do it.
1: The cynic in me goes, this outsourcing, this constant outsourcing, where does this leave us as, you know, human beings trying to tap into, you know, ourselves? Okay, I've hit a wall. I know I've hit a wall. I need 10 minutes. Like I can still do those things. And then there's a reliance if I outsource it and then I don't know. So with that in
0: what
1: mind,
0: happens when it's
1: that's
0: flat
1: the last,
0: and it needs charging.
1: That's it.
0: Yeah.
1: Exact. Perfect. Erica, perfect. Oh my gosh. As always, it's wonderful to oh my goodness, get my mind into this and out of this, and I ponder it and it stays, but it's always wonderful to speak with you. Thank you, and can't wait till the next couple of weeks roll around and we do it again. Thank you, Erica.
0: Sounds great. Have a great weekend and long weekend for any of those states as lucky as Queensland. We've got a long weekend too.
1: Indeed. Thanks a lot, Dr. Erica Mealy, Computer Science Lecturer at UniSC. News is coming up, then it's nightlife. You are in the very wonderful hands of Kaya Handley. Hi.
2: Hello. We're going to keep your brain ticking in sort of weird and wonderful directions on nightlife, very much keeping that vibe alive. As we take a look at biodentistry, like what would happen if we didn't have to get a filling or a cap or have a tooth pulled out? Instead, we could maybe just regrow that broken tooth. It sort of stayed in the mouth and sort of redeveloped itself into something healthy again. Would that change our fear of the dentist?
1: Ooh la la.
2: And a whole heap more. History of embroidery. We've got a great writer with us as well. So do stay tuned to Nightlife.
1: Fantastic. Thank you, Kaya. Have a wonderful show. And thank you. Thanks for hanging out with me tonight. I'll be back in the chair on Sunday night.
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0: ABC News, I'm Eliza Getzey. Liberal politicians have remembered prominent party figure Bruce Baird as a giant, a mentor and a friend. Chelsea Hetherington reports.
1: Bruce Baird has died at 84, with New South Wales Liberal leader Kelly Sloan describing his contribution to Australia as extraordinary. He entered New South Wales Parliament in 1984, going on to hold portfolios including tourism and transport, and playing a critical role in bringing the 2000 Olympics to Sydney. In 1998, he won the federal seat of Cook, which he held until his retirement in 2007, when he was succeeded by former Prime Minister Scott Morrison. He's described Mr. Baird as a magnificent role model with a tremendous sense of humour. Bruce was the father of former New South Wales Premier Mike Baird, marketing executive Steve Baird and journalist Julia Baird.
0: A cross-section of politicians, including Pauline Hanson and Allegra Spender, have joined calls for the ATO to abandon plans to ban tax payments made by credit card. New regulations introduced yesterday stop businesses imposing a surcharge on card payments. The tax office said it would be inappropriate to absorb the costs because they'd be passed on to all taxpayers. Independent Allegra Spender has told Channel 7 she'll be writing to the ATO, urging it to reverse the ban.
2: Saying, come on, guys, you know, you can't sit there and say to small businesses, sorry, mates, you know, you're going to have to pay up front, because small businesses do use credit cards to smooth that cash flow, and that's really important.
0: The United States has urged European countries to tap their reserves of diesel to help address a global shortage that has caused prices to soar. President Donald Trump is considering banning US diesel exports, as the BBC's Archana Shukla reports.
3: If the proposed US diesel export ban does kick in, it certainly affects the supply of diesel, particularly the UK and the EU, both of which are now discussing should they be releasing the strategic stocks, because that's something that President Trump has also indicated at, saying that he is asking the European Union and other countries to release their strategic stocks. And it is crucial because the UK particularly is very heavily dependent on imports of diesel, about a third of which comes from the United States. So if this proposed ban goes through, it will directly affect prices at the pumps.
0: Ukrainian authorities say Russian airstrikes have killed at least one person and injured two others in the capital, Kyiv. The Russian drones smashed into a school in Kyiv and into the southern bridge over the Dnipro River, triggering fires. The Russian Defense Ministry says its drones hit military infrastructure. In Russia, Ukrainian drones reportedly targeted industrial facilities in the city of Volgograd, which is home to a large oil refinery. Back home, a jury's been played a 000 call from the phone of Luke Davies on the morning he and his boyfriend Jesse Baird were allegedly murdered by then police officer Beau Lamar Condon. The 31-year-old's accused of shooting the young couple in Mr. Baird's Paddington Terrace in February 2024, after developing what the Crown says was a jealous infatuation with Mr. Baird. Muffled audio of the short emergency call was played twice to the jury today, in which a male voice says F off almost immediately as the call is connected. Mr. Lamar Condon has pleaded not guilty to two counts of murder. An Adelaide woman who was injured while trying to stop a brawl at Glenelg Beach this week has spoken out for the first time. She spoke to Will Hunter.
4: The woman, who doesn't want to be named, says she felt she had no choice but to intervene to protect other beachgoers when a fight broke out on Tuesday in Glenelg. She says hundreds of young people were involved and some were encouraging fighting. She says she was hit with bottles and was booed by the crowd when she stepped in to break up the fight. Most of the crowd had dispersed by the time police officers arrived. An investigation has been launched, but no arrests have been made. Police beach patrols will start a month early in response to the brawls.
0: An Indigenous Australians Minister, Malindiri McCarthy, says food poverty is a problem in northern Western Australia. The Minister's returned from a trip to Port Hedland today after meeting with elders and charities. A 10-year strategy to reduce the cost of food in remote Australia is underway, but the Minister says Port Hedland families miss out due to not being classified as remote. Ms. McCarthy says it's quite extraordinary that access to food is an issue.
5: A lot of the issues with the children is around needing to have food, and this is something that I want to look at. Well, what I will do is reach out to the West Australian Government to see where they're at. This is about working together to try and improve the lives for First Nations people.
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6: Good evening, Dylan Morris with the weather for southern Queensland overnight. Cloud clearing overnight for the Sunshine Coast, temps down to 12 and up to a top of 25. Chance of fog about the hinterland in the early morning. That chance is also seen with the Wide Bay and Burnett. Overnight temps down to 7 degrees, reaching 30 during the day. Slight chance of a shower in the southwest, near zero chance elsewhere for the Darling Downs, Granite Belt, Maranoa and Warrego. The mercury is down to 7 overnight, temps reaching up to 34.
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9: Hello, hello. Good evening to you. Sitting in the chair for Suzanne this weekend. It's lovely to be here with you, as always. We're keeping everything as we need it to be for your Friday night nightlife. Not too much is changing from what you can expect. We will, of course, have the Mighty Challenge for you. I'm excited to play the final challenge of the week. Wrap up another week of challenge winners. Tricky questions. Testing your knowledge and memory and recall. It's the same numbers as always when we get there. 1-300-800-222. You can text the program as well, 0467-922-702, to talk about anything we have coming up, which will include an incredible writer with a really great new book out. And she's about to do not one, not two, but three writers' festivals in Australia. So there is a good chance that you will be able to catch her when she's here. And her latest novel is a curious bringing together of romance and strong female characters of very much a Jane Austen mode, but then in this sort of tech dystopian setting. They will explain it a lot better when they drop by for a chat later in the program, so stay listening for that. We'll also head into the world of biodentistry. What if instead of having to get that pesky molar pulled, you could regrow your tooth? Never be left with gaps, with holes, with the need for fillings or caps or anything we currently have in the dental world. Or maybe they would just be tools as you waited for your tooth to regrow. Would that change maybe how you feel about the dentist? We'll look at what's happening now and what might be possible into the future. You might have thoughts on this. 0467 922 702 to text me. I just recently have had all four of my wisdom teeth out, and I can tell you that if someone could have offered me an easier alternative to that, I would have taken it in a heartbeat. I don't care what it is. I don't care what it is. Whatever anyone says to you that it's not so bad, they lie. It is absolutely terrible. So we'll take a look at that and see if we can save us some pain into the future. But up next, I really want to hear from you if you're a sewer, a knitter, maybe a crocheter or embroider. Is that you? How long have you been doing it? What do you make? What do you love about these needlework art forms? Let me know. 1-300-800-222. 1-300-800-222. And are you passing these sort of sewing and making and craft skills down to other people in your life, whether that's the younger generation, whether that's maybe friends or family or community? I really want to hear from all the sewers this evening. 1-300-800-222 to call me. You can text as well, 0467 922 702. How did you get into it? What do you make? And how has having this skill maybe impacted your life a little bit? I'd love to hear from you. 1-300-800-222, because we are going to talk about the history of embroidery next on Nightlife.
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9: When was the last time you fixed something instead of just throwing it away? Sewing, embroidery, knitting and crochet were once everyday skills, but somewhere along the way we stopped making and mending things ourselves. But it seems these skills are having a moment again. But why sewing and embroidery have taken a back seat for so long when it was such a large part of our history? We're going to talk about this. I'd love to hear if you have these skills. Who taught you? What do you love to make? How do people around you react when they hear you can sew or knit or see your work? 1-300-800-222. Lorinda Kramer is a social and cultural historian and lecturer in cultural heritage and museum studies at

0: were both really, or were all really good needlewomen. So my grandmother, I remember we would go and visit her for a Saturday afternoon, and she would make us dolls for our Barbie, clothes for our Barbie dolls, mm-hmm. which we used to adore. And as soon as we could do something similar, my sisters and I would start to do the same. And that then progressed to making clothes for myself, making clothes for others. I've really enjoyed that process of creating things.
1: I think it is definitely an art form that we sit with, maybe our grandparents in particular, our grandmothers. Mm-hmm. Has it sort of changed over the generations?
0: Yeah, I think it has. And one of the things you mentioned earlier, Kaya, is that I think we are seeing a resurgence of sewing, of mending, of slowing down the way that we think about our clothes and the way we use textiles and the way that we, you know, see textiles. And I do think that embroidery is having a moment again. I think for, you know, a number of decades, maybe it started to diminish a little bit in the way that the people thought about it or possibly saw it. But I think now we are looking for ways of slowing down, of being more mindful about the things that we're touching, that we're making with our hands, that we want to, I think, extend the life of things for as long as possible. Mm-hmm. And so these skills with the needle can be really meaningful to help that happen.
1: We are definitely going to talk more about that, but I knew that we'd have some very dedicated needle workers, crocheters, knitters amongst us in the Nightlife crew. 1300 800 222 if that's you. Irene in Adelaide, hello.
2: Hello, how are you?
1: Good, you are a crocheter.
2: Oh, I love crocheting. I'm really lazy now. I just make baby blankets, 36 squares. 6 balls of wool and 3 balls of white yarn, and I've got a baby blanket in 10 days, yeah.
1: Wow, that's fast.
2: And I just love them, and yeah. And I do, I got to remember that occasionally I have to do boy blankets too, not just all girl blankets, yeah, because you just get grown away on all the different colours that are out there now.
1: Yeah.
2: Wow.
1: What did just you amazing. What did you used to crochet? You say, I mean, you called yourself lazy. You definitely don't sound lazy, Irene, in your crocheting. But what else did you used to make?
2: I just do 6 row squares.
1: Yeah.
2: Yep, you know, 6 balls of wool and 3 balls of white, because I put everything together with white so that the colours pop. And I've got a baby blanket.
1: Amazing. It's a great skill, and I'm sure that there are some wonderful babies wrapped in your very special blankets, Irene.
2: Oh, I know there is, yes. All over Australia, yes.
1: Wonderful to hear from you, Irene. Thank you.
2: Thank you.
1: 1-300-800-222 is my number to share with me your skill in this space. It's such a beautiful gift, Lorinda, that Irene is giving, you know, a young baby at the start of their life.
0: It really is, isn't it? And I think this sense of making gifts for babies, for infants, has long been one of the drivers of women, you know, creating things, using their needles to make things for children. I'm thinking back in the 19th century now, when women were really encouraged to make a layette for their unborn child. So that would be basically making a full suite of clothes for that child. And it would be tiny little singlets. It would be sheets to cover them with. It used to take so much time and so much effort from expectant mothers, but it really was a significant part of, you know, preparing to have a child.
1: Mm. If we look at history of stitching and needlework in Australia, where should we start?
0: So we should definitely start with our First Nations women, who were incredibly skilled needle women. And you will have seen in museum collections, for example, beautiful possum skin cloaks that have been stitched together, often using bone as a needle. They're just beautiful. They are still being created today with the most meticulous of needleworking skills. So they are, you know, our very first, I think, most beautiful needlework forms. But certainly then, you know, there's a very rich history that extends in making clothes, mending clothes, creating decorative forms for houses. And 19th century houses looked very different from what our houses look like today. They would have been covered by so many more pieces of cloth that were often embroidered, crocheted, and so on. So it really was a different moment when I think textiles were used in very different ways.
1: Yeah, because they were

0: sort of they were necessities, weren't they, to keep things fresh or for clothes or, you know, they had a lot more uses than we might see them as having now.
1: They did. And I think one of the things that we tend to forget now, because it's so easy to buy clothes, we can, you know, go online shopping and have something almost arrive to our house tomorrow or the next day. But textiles, cloth, materials held such value for such a long period of time. It wasn't as easy as just going to the store and buying something. So every single piece of fabric really held value, and it could be worn, it could be unstitched, it could be restitched, it could be sewn into something else. It would then work its way through many different forms. It might end up as a rag, but even in that state, it would have held real value.
0: How much did class determine maybe the kind of needlework a girl was taught?
1: Kaya, that's such a good question. So in the 19th century, almost all girls were taught needlework skills. Those from poorer families, though, were taught really practical skills so that they could, you know, help to clothe their family, and potentially so that this could be a profession for them, that they could make clothes for others, whether as a skilled seamstress, for example, or there were a class of much poorer needlewomen who were called sempstresses, and they made, you know, enormous volumes of clothing very, very quickly under pretty terrible conditions. Middle-class girls, if we wanted to call them that, they would then be trained in other stitches too, including decorative stitches. And I know that a lot of your listeners will be familiar with embroidery samplers from the 19th century. They're in many museums around the world today, and particularly there, you know, we have really beautiful ones here in Australia too. And they were intended as a kind of a lesson for girls to learn different stitches that she would, you know, have as part of her repertoire that she would probably use across the course of her life. And then possibly for, you know, much richer girls may have really had a very clear focus on needlework as an accomplishment and making beautiful, beautiful items of embroidery.
0: Yeah, and often that ability to sew or embroider would come with, you know, great responsibility sometimes, and would say a lot about a woman in the world.
1: It really would. And, you know, women's embroidery, I find this really fascinating that women from those upper classes were often called on to make gifts for strategic relationships. So women might embroider a pair of slippers, for example, for a close friend or for somebody who, you know, they needed to form an attachment with. So there's this idea too of creating these kinds of handmade gifts that show your esteem for somebody, your respect for somebody, your relationship with somebody.
0: We are talking to Lorinda Kramer from Deakin University about the history of embroidery. I'm asking you if you're a sewer, crocheter, knitter, embroider, to share that with me this evening. You can do that 1-300-800-222. You can text me as well, 0467-922-702. You are with Kaya Handley on ABC Nightlife. Janine says, I've done it all. I've sew, I knit. Something to do while watching TV. Mum taught me. And our one daughter is better than me, says Janine. Good to hear that you're passing it down. Maybe not so good to hear that the daughter is better than you, Janine, although I think that sounds like she's got a very good teacher. There is something, Lorinda, special about that handing down of this art form, right, of generations teaching other generations how this is done.
1: Yeah, I agree, Kyra. I think there's something really beautiful about learning how to do these stitches, to build these skills, you know, at the knee of somebody else. And certainly if we think back to the 19th century, that is another way that girls learned how to do particular stitches. They would watch other women, you know, undertaking those stitches. They would see how they, you know, held their fingers, their wrists, how they moved the needle through the cloth, excuse me. So there really is something, I think, very powerful about learning from watching others.
0: We're talking a lot about women, but was there, you know, should we be talking about men in this space as well?
1: We absolutely should, and we shouldn't forget men. I think that needlework often is perceived as a really gendered kind of art form, and certainly it was, you know, practiced by women for many, many, many, many centuries, but for men as well. If you think about tailors, for example, tailors were often highly skilled men

0: were working with their needles to make structured garments for men, beautiful suits, for example, that took an enormous amount of skill. I've been really interested in thinking about the history of men's sewing in Australia in the Gold Rush period, for example, so the mid-19th century. And we know from letters and from diaries and from guidebooks that were written by men on the Victorian diggings, for example, that men found sewing skills to be incredibly valuable. They really had a practical purpose. So men would, you know, use their needles to help them create a tent that they could sleep in while they were roughing it on the diggings. They would use their needle to help them repair their clothing, you know, as they searched for their next big find, if there was one to be found. So it served a very, very practical purpose. And in that sense, it almost became, you know, a sign of what's the word I'm looking for, Kaya? That you know, it was something that would really help them to survive the kind of rough life on the diggings.
1: Yeah, it really sets them up. It's about resilience a little bit as well. If you can kind of piece something together if things aren't going well, or if you can make something out of nothing. You know, these days we call it a MacGyver, and it's held in, you know, quite extreme regard, right? But it's the same thing, really. It's just that you were fixing a saddle because you didn't want to get a new one, or, you know, you could give a pair of pants multiple lives.
0: That's, I love that too, a sense of MacGyvering their clothes, their tents, the things that they needed to survive. You are so right.
1: They've had to get it from somewhere. I mean, they've gotten MacGyver from somewhere, and clearly it's from the Gold Rush in Australia. I'm glad we got to the bottom of that, Lorinda. Tina's in Adelaide. Hi, Tina.
2: Oh, hi. How are you?
1: Good. You grew up watching your family do embroidery.
2: Yes. So my family is originally from Italy, and they learnt from a young age back in their hometown, and many of the girls would actually gather together and be taught embroidery. Also, I think it's called tatting, which uses a small implement, I think, as well. And crocheting and knitting. And my auntie in the 40s and the 50s, she learnt dressmaking. So when she came to Australia, she would make many of our clothes and my cousin's clothes and her own children.
1: Wow.
2: And my mother, I was always in awe of what my mum could create, crocheting and knitting. And I was just mentioning that my grandma, she did not know how to read or write. She didn't speak English, but my mother would buy patterns for her, and she would just look at the pattern, and she would just look at it, and she was able to recreate it.
1: Wow.
2: In knitting or in crocheting, which I thought was just incredible for someone who really didn't have, you know, did not go to school. But she, just from her eye and just from her feel and knowledge of the yarn and the needles, she was able to create amazing things for us. And we still have blankets that my grandmothers made. And my mother would always make our, you know, baby clothes, and then my children's baby clothes. And we loved looking into her glory box.
1: Yeah.
2: So many from all cultures, really, or many cultures, had glory boxes with beautiful embroidered cloths, you know, sheets and pillowcases. And it's just so meaningful. Doilies. I haven't seen many people use doilies, but we grew up in a home filled with
1: doily. Let's bring them back, I say, Tina. Why not? Why do we need coffee stains on our beautiful furniture when we can just have a beautiful doily sitting there?
2: A doily, that's right.
1: Did you pick up any of these skills, Tina, or kind of life gets busy and we move on a little bit?
2: When I was younger, I did do some knitting, and I really did enjoy that. But I must admit, you know, as time went on and I probably wasn't as interested, but I wish I had. I wish I'd done more of it. And sadly, my mum suffers from arthritis now in her hands, and she's not able.

0: to do those things much anymore. She does make us she does make us coat hangers.
1: Coat hangers.
0: Yes.
1: Cute.
0: <she does.
1: laughs> Once a maker, always a maker.
0: Yeah, but yeah. I just love the old fashioned. Like what you're saying, it's really been lovely to listen to you. It's just so meaningful in a time where fashion and clothing is just, it's not as special as it used to be.
1: Yeah. Tina, thank you for sharing your family story. Really special. Thank you.
0: Thank you. Bye.
1: 1-300-800-222 if you've got a story you want to share with me. We do have Lorinda Kramer here from Deakin University. It's such a beautiful cultural thing to pass down as well. And I'm sure, you know, from what Tina was seeing in her Italian family to what we might have seen in Greek families, we've got a message here as well, Lorinda, from Liz, who said, my great-great-grandfather came from China during the golden age of Rush. He taught his daughters his skills as a tailor, and they became very talented tailoresses. They could recreate beautiful clothes from any illustrations provided. There would almost be that language, right, through what we were seeing with needlework from culture to culture.
2: Yeah, Kai, you're so right. And I'm so enjoying hearing all of these stories. And if I could just quickly say to Tina, I know the coat hangers that you're talking about, and I have some in my wardrobe too, and I love them so much. But I think you're right. There is this language that gets passed down from generation to generation. And it's in the ways that people, you know, work with cloth, how they work with needle and thread. And it is so evocative. I would love to think that it can be, you know, continue to be replicated the way that it has across different cultures. And it's so interesting actually to think about the different, for example, forms of embroidery that we do see pop up in different parts of the world. There are certainly similarities that run through them. There are also some differences in terms of motifs that are used, in terms of, you know, colours that are used. So there are these really beautiful distinctions that we do see globally too.
1: Have we seen an ebb and flow of these skills coming back into fashion?
2: Yeah, we have. And Kai, one of the things I'm really interested in at the moment, and this maybe isn't so much an embroidery technique, but it's certainly a very useful needlework skill. I'm thinking about visible mending that I'm starting to see everywhere. You know, I think mending for a long time was enormously important when clothes really retained their value. Mending a small tear, a hole, would be, you know, second nature. People would have done it readily and would have mended multiple areas of a garment well before they even thought of throwing it away. You know, I know that as clothes did become more accessible, as it became factory made, they became much cheaper. You know, you could go to the store and buy them very, very quickly, very easily. And we started to lose that sense, I think, of the real value that clothes held. And we started to, I think, lose some of those skills around mending. And so I am so interested now when I'm walking down the street and I see very bold, bright examples of visible mending. So with a different coloured yarn or a different coloured thread to really mark it as almost like a badge of pride. I think this is something that has really shifted and I love it.
1: It's not going to work, but I'm still willing to try it. But I tore a tear through a pair of, you know, like canvas shoes. And I thought, well, maybe I can just patch it. Maybe I can just find a really cool patch because the shoes are fine. You know, like, is it possible just to, even if it lasts three more wears, that's still three more wears than it would have if I just, you know, gave up on it.
2: Kaya, there's your job for tomorrow.
1: Yeah. Go, have a sleep, wake up, find a cool patch, and then make it happen. But it is, there is something lovely. I taught my friend how to sew buttons on, and now she's so proud every time she sews a button on. And she just thinks, she said to me, I just can't believe how many clothes I wasted just because a button fell off.
2: And I think that's what we're starting to really become very mindful of, that sewing on a button, you know, if you can pick up the skills, it is really actually very quick and easy to sew a button back on. If a zip breaks, that is a little bit harder to replace, but it's certainly not, you know, outside of many of our skills, or we can definitely pick up how to, you know, replace a broken zip. These are the things that I think just with a little bit of practice, with somebody skilled showing you how to do them, it is definitely possible to bring these skills back into our repertoire.

0: repertoires, and just, mean that we have our clothes, our textiles for a much longer period of time.
1: And sometimes you do just have to fail. That's the best way of learning sometimes with these things. It's just a zip that doesn't quite work.
0: It really is. And I think there's no shame in a zip that doesn't quite work. And one of the things that I always think to myself too is, if it doesn't work, unpick it, try again.
1: If someone is listening and they've never picked up a needle before, where do we start?
0: Yeah. So I think, it's very cheap to pick up a needle and good black or white cotton thread. I would actually start by trying to sew on a button. And Kaya, one of the things that I have been enjoying quite a bit, I talked before about watching people being able to do particular stitches and, the skills that are needed. But there are a huge range of YouTube videos now that teach you all of these amazing hacks of doing things simply and easily. So there is still that potential to watch somebody show, how to do a simple sewing on a button, for example. So there definitely are fantastic videos around where you can see that process happening and you can replicate it yourself. So I think that would be a really good starting point. Pick up something for your wardrobe that you haven't worn for a long time because the button has popped off, and test yourself and see if you can replace it.
1: Lorenda, it's been a really beautiful conversation, and we've got so many amazing stories coming through. Thank you for starting it with us tonight on Nightlife.
0: Okay, it's been such a pleasure.
1: Lorenda Kramer there, social and cultural historian and lecturer in cultural heritage and museum studies at Deakin University. If you've got a story to share, 1300 800 222, you are with Kaya Handley on ABC Night Live. Katie's called in from Clunes. Hi, Katie.
2: Good evening. How are you?
1: Tell me what you do.
2: Well, I come from a massive line of crafties, I'll call them.
1: Yep.
2: So it started with my Nana and Grandpa, Avril and Jeff, and Nana was a big knitter, as was my Grandpa. He was a policeman, and he would come home and secretly knit, and what he would do was sit there and he'd knit away, and he'd, sometimes he'd drop a stitch and just call out, "Avi," and she'd know it, and she'd come over and she'd pick up that stitch and fix that hole, and, it was just beautiful relationship. And all of us kids, we saw, there's 10 grandchildren, we all saw what they did. And Nana taught me how to knit, embroider, cross-stitch, sew, make my own clothing, all these beautiful things. So I made my daughter's clothing when she was little. And I've done all of those things throughout. Now my daughter, she's a massive crafty, and we both, we even have craft noons together. We sit down and we'll do beautiful things together. But recently I discovered weaving. So you still use a long needle for that. I got quite sick last year. I was actually diagnosed with MS, and I joined this beautiful art group for women it was a healing group. So it was you go, and we'd always do art projects, but the focus was on just having conversation and healing and getting through it, whatever we were dealing with. So other women had cancer and stuff like that. But this one that we did painting, and we did clay, and we did all these things. And then one week the teacher introduced weaving, and I was like, oh, my God, I have found my craft, and I am now obsessed.
1: Oh, so did you go and buy yourself a loom?
2: Well, originally I made my own one. So I actually got just a canvas frame and took the canvas off, and I punched in some nails and I did it myself.
1: Yeah.
2: But then one of the girls in the group, she had one. She said, look, I want to gift this to you. I can see this is really – you found your thing. And now, I've got my little manual loom, and I sit here pretty much every night. I do about 3 hours a night.
1: Wow.
2: And I make beautiful wall hangings and tapestries.
1: Amazing. What do you think you love about weaving compared to sort of the other crafts that you have done in the past? What is it that has stuck with you with weaving?
2: I think because it's so tactile. I'm actually I'm a cake artist as well, so I really love getting my hands in and doing all the fondant and the piping and everything. So I think it really suited me to have hands on. And I've got some difficulties with having MS. My hands don't work perfectly, so it makes me stretch my capabilities, and it just makes me think about what I'm doing. But I just get lost in it, and I just love it. So if anyone wants to try something new, they should really check out weaving.
1: All right, thank you for flying the weaving flag this evening, because it fits very nicely alongside everything else we were talking about. Katie,
2: thank you so much.
1: Thank you. 1-300-800-222. You can text me as well, 0467-922-702. Some really lovely texts coming through. Jen in Hobart says, sadly, I'm a beginner, but not a finisher. So many half-made knitted garments. Yeah, Jen, I feel you. That was me when I was a knitter as well. I had lots of fronts of jumpers and single sleeves and no backs. Or other sleeves, nothing that could actually be finished. Alana in Jervis Bay says, I'm 65. My love for sewing started in primary school. I made my year 6 formal dress, a lilac halter neck. I was so proud. Sewing continued into high school and I'm so happy I learned to sew. I'm still sewing today. Karen in Tamworth says, it's a shame that sewing or craft is not taught for longer than a semester in high school. I started my love of crafting and sewing in primary school. My mother taught me to knit. I taught myself how to embroider by making a crazy quilt, also how to crochet. I then did an associate diploma of fashion design and production in the 80s. I've ended up working in alterations, which these skills are in high demand. I'm enjoying knitting socks, but also enjoy embroidery, which I'm currently working on. It's an indispensable skill. Yeah, Karen, agree. What a journey you've had through craft and needlework and crochet. And Susan says, everyone should check out Yvette Stanton, Vetti Creations online. Just been awarded OAM for service to embroidery in the last few days. Yeah, earlier this year, awarded an OAM for, as you say, Susan, service to embroidery. She founded Vetti Creations in 2001, has written more than a dozen books on historical embroidery style, and is now completing her PhD on cut work and white work, and is, in our community. Lives in Walker, I believe, in regional New South Wales. So yeah, definitely check that out. Vetti Creations online if you're interested. You can keep your stories coming through. You can text me 0467 922 702. But up next on Nightlife with me, Kaya Handley, we're going to take a look at biodentistry.
3: 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Ooh, nice shot, Marty.
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1: Is going to the dentist something that scares you a little bit? I mean, fair enough. It's not usually a whole lot of fun. There's jabbing and scraping, drilling and filling. Our poor teeth do a lot for us and then go through a lot with all the ways we try to make them last a little bit longer. But what if you could regrow your teeth? What if there was a way to regenerate the old chompers instead of plugging or replacing them with something artificial or yanking them out of your skull? I've just had all four of my wisdom teeth out and I'm still mentally coming to terms with the pain, what I looked like after surgery, the infection I then fought 5 weeks after. So if someone told me there was an easier way, I would have absolutely taken it in a heartbeat. So could this be an option for when we next visit the dentist? A growing number of scientists worldwide are harnessing the power of regenerative dentistry to replace traditional dental procedures for millions of people who are missing teeth and managing tooth pain. So let's chat to a couple of people about this. We'll start with Anna Angelova Volponi, is the director of the postgraduate program in regenerative dentistry at King's College at the University of London. Hello.
7: Hi, Kaya. Thank you for having me.
1: Thank you for being here. What does regenerative dentistry involve? How does it work?
7: Well, regenerative dentistry really is, if I need to kind of define it, it's essentially that part of dentistry which is using biology as a tool. So we really have biology as a tool to repair or regenerate the dental tissues rather than simply replacing them with artificial material. So it's that shift in approach, I would say. So what we really

0: do is we try to first understand and then harness the body's own capacity to heal. And we also work with few important, I would say, aspects, and that is using stem cells, using the signals between the cells, and also designing that type of a microenvironment, which will be important for all our other parts to kind of function and achieve that biological repair.
1: Yeah. Where are we at in terms of this becoming maybe common practice for dentists at the moment?
0: So I would say we're still far from translating directly in the clinics, but at the same time, we're also in a very exciting times in terms of where we are with our lab-based research. And although, you know, it can seem far at the moment, it's still something which is continuously and quickly developing, because we are also using all the advancements of the technology which is around us. So I would say where we are at the moment is that we are looking at replacing some of the tissue. So our approach is kind of divided into two domains. So the first one would be looking at the damaged tissues and replacing those with by stimulating, first of all, our capacity to heal. So we will be studying and kind of activating those cells which are dormant, those stem cells that we have within the tissues, to start repairing in a biological way. So kind of switching on those biological mechanisms that we already have within us. And then the second approach is more of an engineering kind of an aspect, where we will be creating those tissues in vitro in the lab, and then replacing the damaged tissues with those that we are able to kind of construct, but biological constructs which we'll be using to replace the damaged ones.
1: If we look at the first part of that, what are the benefits of using our, like, the body's healing capacities in a situation like this, to actually just tap into what the body is already good at?
0: Well, I mean, the most important, as I said, shift in how we approach the dental treatment is, well, at the moment, what we are doing is really we are replacing the missing parts, the damaged parts, with artificial materials. The regenerative dentistry is replacing those parts with biological parts. So in a sense, what we are doing is really replacing the tissues with tissues which will be functional, and which will be biologically functional. And that means that they will be fully integrated within the context of the other biological tissues, rather than having, for example, an artificial material in the interface with the biological tissue, such as, for example, at the moment we have dental implants, which are really a great clinical solution. But nevertheless, they are, you know, metal screwed within our body. So what we are really trying to do is to have biological constructs rather than artificial ones.
1: Yeah. What could this mean for us in the future as we sit down in a dental chair, Anna?
0: Well, I mean, what will mean is that hopefully we will have that kind of a shift in having our body parts biologically replaced, and that will mean that those parts will be, you know, fully integrated as natural as we develop throughout our life. And I forgot to mention, which is really the focus of my research, the other part that we are looking at, and which is much more complex, is that we study how to make organs. And so while one part of, let's say, our research in regenerative dentistry is looking at the separate tissues which have been damaged and kind of patching in a biological way, the other part of us is looking on how can we and can

0: we actually replace a full organ. And that's the you know, the probably the most difficult part, but also the most exciting one.
1: Yeah. You mentioned at the start that, you know, we've come a long way, just even in lab research on this. Just how quickly are we moving ahead with this type of research at the moment?
0: So you know, it's interesting because this is the question which I'm usually asked. Like, and it's really interesting. When I started, which was I joined King's in 2008, and you know, my task was really looking at the organogenesis, and what that means is how do we actually make a tooth, and can we replicate those processes in a lab? So in a sense, can we generate a tooth grown in a dish? And that was back in 2008 when I was tasked with this as a question. And at that time, when I joined, we had just few of the methodologies that you know, seemed almost science fiction, like looking at the genome. We were coming up with that. And now if I look back, that was so, you know, exciting. And I thought I have the power to do this and that. But now I can't even, you know, explain how quickly that was developed into something much more precise, much more data. And what is really interesting is that we, and I'm sure, you know, everybody feels like this, we can't even predict how quickly things will be developing because of the development of all the other technologies. So, just to give you a sense on the things, for example, we contribute to the project of Human Cell Atlas, where many groups are kind of feeding in the data on different cells of all our bodies, and that data now can be looked much in much more efficient and quicker way with, you know, the data science going on, the AI and so on. So many of the things surprise us how quickly actually are developing. And we are just trying to employ everything which will serve our purpose on you know, addressing the need to treat our patients, having those as tools to advance our science. Mm. So I think it's really important that we harness the advancements in all other parts of different sciences and just put ourselves to use those for the good purpose of, you know, healing, whatever is our focus. So for me as a dentist, it's the dental and the oral health. But I'm sure for all my medical colleagues will be something else. And that's the exciting and the nice part of, you know, being and exactly at this point in the history of humanity and the development.
1: Yeah. Anna, thank you for telling us a little bit more about it.
0: Thank you.
1: That is Anna Angelova Volponi, their Director of Postgraduate Program in Regenerative Dentistry at the King's College, University of London. You are with Kaya Hadley on ABC Nightlife. Let's meet someone working in this space a little bit. Dr. Michelle Everwan is a dentist practicing non-invasive treatments at the Bondi Dentist. Hello.
2: Hi.
1: How have you, you know, as a practicing dentist, been following some of the work we were just hearing Anna talk about so excitingly?
2: Yes, it's certainly a very exciting and interesting time for dentistry as a, you know, a field. People like Anna, who have been making incredible discoveries and ongoing work to bring natural human teeth from lab to hopefully day-to-day dentistry as a reality.
1: Mm. You work in a restorative dentistry. Can you describe for us what that is?
2: Yeah, so restorative dentistry is basically, to illustrate it best, is to replace Find replacements, giving back functionality to your teeth in parts of the mouth that have become either damaged or diseased. It's very commonly known to people as fillings or crowns or caps, implants and bridges and dentures. So all of these parts comprise what we would call restorative dentistry, because we aim to give back what has been either damaged or lost.
1: And even that has come a long way in terms of what we use in the mouth these days, right?
2: Absolutely. There's been many changes over the years since I began practicing back in 2005. So I would say the first things that come to mind would be, in the past, the fillings that have been put in our mouths decades ago, it was quite common to place metallic fillings. And that has by and large been moved aside when we managed to get a lot of advancement in dentistry that yielded white fillings and things like that. So I think that's one of the easier topics to start off with in terms of advancements. But yeah, that's a big change for us in dentistry.
1: Yeah. So when you hear about the work going on in the labs, how do you put that alongside the work that you do day to day and what your future as a dentist might look like?
2: Yeah, I think it's a very exciting thing to consider that while dentists are all very well versed with using artificial substances to try and build back and give people back their functionality, their ability to eat and smile and have confidence, really, it is also exciting to think about the possibility of doing that with a natural human substance.
1: Yeah.
2: Because that has not been done before. We rely on artificial substances today to give back what has been lost or damaged. So I think it will be a great thing in the long run if we're able to get back to as natural as possible.
1: Yeah, because what do you think that might look like for that patient experience?
2: Yeah, look, it might seem like we're talking about science fiction at the moment, but at the rate that, you know, advancements are coming, I think it's very feasible, if you permit me to, like, you know, project out there what our dream scenarios would be. It would be if practices, dental practices, work in conjunction with both medical doctors, clinical laboratories, to bring to life from a laboratory into a patient's mouth in our everyday practice, starting with, you know, replacing missing teeth. For example, a laboratory may be able to build the beginnings of a tooth called a bud. And in order to grow that in a human body, it needs to be implanted and placed in the mouth. That's when clinical dentistry comes into play. Dentists or specialists who are highly trained and qualified in this at that point in time would be able to implant it in a human mouth, much like what they would do with titanium implants these days, and then watch it grow in the space instead of waiting for titanium to integrate into the jawbone.
1: Yeah.
2: I think that is revolutionary.
1: It's kind of incredible because we all get very excited when our kids start to grow their first teeth. And, you know, it really is only something that happens twice, right? When the baby teeth come through and then when our adult teeth come through again. So kind of the idea of it potentially happening again when we're in our 30s or 40s or 50s or 60s is a little bit hard to imagine, Michelle, growing a tooth.
2: Yeah. It's a little challenging to accept sometimes, but I think we should welcome this and run into it with open arms, because this is the future of human health, being given back human parts as opposed to us relying on artificial substances, which have served us very well, but they're not without their challenges or complications. So I think if we're able to get back to our own human parts, you know, to call it that, I think it would be a great thing.
1: We know that oral health, you know, can really impact our physical health as well. And there's a lot of people who maybe don't have the access to the dental health that they need or that they should have. Could this help open that up a little bit? Maybe not in the interim, but longer term?
2: Yeah, absolutely. I think it's something that, you know, if you have suffered a great deal of dental unfortunate things such as loss of teeth or damaged teeth, or you've been in an accident, I think it opens up more realms of possibility. Growing your own teeth versus having surgeries to place artificial parts And I can only imagine that once the biological side of engineering is completed, we might be able to have a really well-tailored, you know, set of teeth that befits this person as if it's very natural looking. We no longer would need to rely on the artistry of laboratories, dental laboratories that craft artificial substances. Instead, an engineered human tooth growing into a space sounds like a much more pleasing, you know, option. And hopefully that does get brought into the space in the future.
1: Michelle, wonderful to get your perspective on this. Thank you.
2: Thank you so much.
1: Dr. Michelle Evawane is a dentist practicing non-invasive regenerative treatment at the Bondi Dentist. You also heard Anna Angelova Volpone as well, director of the postgraduate program in regenerative dentistry at King's College, University of London. If you have thoughts on any of that, we'd love to hear from you. 0467 922 702. The Doors will take us up to the news. This is Love Her Madly.

0: It is The Doors with Love Her Madly. You're with Kai Handley on ABC Nightlife. Coming up on Nightlife, we'll meet a rider who's about to head down under, going to three different writers' festivals, talking about her fabulous latest work. So she'll drop by to tell you about that after the news. Hope you can stay with me here on Nightlife.
1: When it's local.
2: Don't worry about it. Get out and do things. It makes me feel younger.
1: Making every day better.
3: I don't know how to describe it. It's an addiction. And it gets in your blood. Once you got it, that's it.
1: ABC Southern Queensland. Nah.
4: ABC News with Glenn Lauder. The Liberal Party stalwart Bruce Baird is being remembered for his passion for Australian politics, from the Sydney Olympics to the treatment of refugees. As Eliza Getzey reports, he's died suddenly at the age of 84.
5: Journalist Julia Baird has paid tribute to her father as an extrovert who taught his children, she and her brothers, former Premier Mike Baird and marketing executive Steve Baird, to be bold and dream big. She shared a photo of him from just a few days ago enjoying a holiday. Bruce Baird entered New South Wales Parliament in 1984 and played a key role in securing Sydney's bid for the 2000 Olympics. As the federal member for Cook, he was part of a group of Liberal MPs who challenged the Howard government's tough asylum seeker policies, and he later chaired the government's Refugee Resettlement Advisory Council. Former

0: Prime Minister Malcolm Turnbull says Mr. Baird was a genuine liberal, motivated by love, not hate.
1: Experts say online gaming platforms remain a dangerous environment for children. The eSafety Commissioner is calling on gaming companies to strengthen their protections against child exploitation and violent extremist content, following a report that's found significant gaps in safety measures on major platforms. University of New South Wales child exploitation expert Professor Michael Salter says the companies aren't doing enough to moderate their content.
2: So, for example, Steam and Fortnite and Minecraft allow users to create their own games. And the issue there is that those games can contain child abuse content, pro-terror content that promotes crime or antisocial behaviour. And these gaming companies are just not moderating that content.
1: It's been revealed a rogue OpenAI agent has accessed another New South Wales government website. The Premier's department says the model entered a National Parks and Wildlife Service web application containing historical information and data on fires. It says investigations have not found any unauthorised access to personal information. The department says the incident's understood to have happened in June, but OpenAI didn't notify the government until yesterday. Last week, the Bureau of Crime Stats and Research revealed an OpenAI agent had found a potential vulnerability on its website. West Australia Minister Daniel Pastorelli says it's important the government explores all options when it comes to easing pressure within WA's overcrowded jails. The state government is investigating turning a quarantine centre built in Perth as part of WA's COVID response into a minimum security prison. The Department of Justice signed a contract with national firm Cox Architecture last week for architectural engineering of the site in Bullsbrook. Mr. Pastorelli says it's part of a feasibility study to see if the facility can be used as a prison.
3: Obviously, the Bullsbrook facility is a Commonwealth facility, so we've stepped in and said, can we have a look and see if it might be suitable as a corrections facility? We have a growing prison population. We need to look at all options to expand our prison capacity, and this is just one of those.
1: Traffic has again been halted across a key bridge in the Ukrainian capital and restricted at a second one after repeated Russian drone strikes. The BBC's Dan Johnson reports from Kyiv.
4: Russian drones have hit one of Kyiv's bridges four times in the past 24 hours, disrupting traffic and trains. Other bridges have been closed or restricted because of the ongoing threat. Some public transport routes have been suspended, meaning more people driving on roads which are clogged up, with many struggling to cross the River Dnieper to get to work. Lots of the city's streets are gridlocked, and some commuters have opted to walk instead. The bridge that was damaged is still standing, but constant air raid alerts are severely disrupting life for Kyiv residents.
1: Ethiopia and Eritrea have broken off diplomatic relations as tensions mount over renewed conflict in northern Ethiopia. Ethiopia accuses Eritrea of supporting an opposition alliance led by the Tigray People's Liberation Front, which Eritrea denies. The UN says its humanitarian operations in Tigray are nearing a standstill because of insecurity. A UN spokesperson says drone activity and airstrikes across northern Ethiopia are putting civilians, critical infrastructure and humanitarian efforts at risk. The list manager for the West Coast AFL club says Melbourne's Jack Viney will bring valuable leadership and experience to the young side as the Eagles explore a trade for the Demons midfielder. The 32-year-old's played 238 games for the Demons and met with the Eagles this week after injury restricted him to just one game in 2026. Matt Clark says discussions will continue with Viney in Melbourne when the trade period opens on Monday.
5: We feel like we're well placed. We know what Jack can bring to us for our playing group and also the footy club. So, yeah, we'll wait to see what pans out in the next few days.
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6: Good evening. Dylan Morris with the weather for southern Queensland overnight. Cloud clearing overnight for the Sunshine Coast. Temps down to 12 and up to a top of 25. Chance of fog about the hinterland in the early morning. That chance is also seen with the Wide Bay and Burnett. Overnight temps down to 7 degrees, reaching 30 during the day. Slight chance of a shower in the southwest. Near zero chance elsewhere for the Darling Downs, Granite Belt, Maranoa and Warrego. The mercury is down to 7 overnight. Temps reaching up to 34.

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2: Wonderful to be with you on Nightlife for your Friday. Sitting in the chair for

Hill, who will return as usual next weekend. We have an hour until the Mighty Challenge, so get yourself ready by hanging out with some cool people in this hour of the program. Let me tell you what you can expect. We are heading to an Australian city to find out what has made news there this week. And one of the stories is a curious one. This particular city in Australia might be on the hunt for a new identity, moving away from what they have been known for and seeking something new, new business, new vibes, maybe a new nickname. What city might it be? You and I will head there in this hour of the program. But up next, we will meet a brilliant writer. She is on her way to Australia earlier next week to be part of the Brisbane, Sydney and Canberra Writers Festival. So lots of chances to see her if you're going to those events. And I absolutely inhaled her latest book. There's some curious inspirations, given the genre might sit somewhere between romance, tech dystopian future, awareness raising, ethnic families and drama and a whole heap more. It really does cross genres. It's a novel that opens up a whole new job you may have not spent much time thinking about and puts a bit of a modern spin on what we see as invisible labour and jobs we tend to see migrants doing across our community. The novel is called Moderated, and the author will pop by for a chat next on Nightlife. But I loved hearing all your stories in that first hour of the program, especially around sewing and embroidery and crochet and weaving. You can keep being a part of the program this evening. You can give me a call, 1-300-800-222, or you can send me a text, 0467-922-702. Lots of people saying from our earlier chat on dentistry, it sounds like an expensive future in dentistry. Yeah, I think we're a while off before, one, any of us are going to see it as we turn up to our dentist office for our appointments, but two, that might be in any of our price points when it comes to dentistry, given where we sit at the moment. But curious in itself, and curious to hear, I think, Anna from King's College in London talk about how, well, we might be focused on dentistry in the lab, how it kind of opens that up for so many other parts of our health and life as well. So keep your thoughts coming through on all the topics we're talking about on Nightlife, 0467-922-702 to give me a text. But let's meet a pretty awesome writer.

0: online moderators, social media moderators, you've probably heard the mention in terms of what comes up on your favorite social media feed in the wider conversations about the youth social media ban here in Australia as well. But have you spent much time thinking about the people who do these jobs? Because scattered around the world, spending their entire working day looking at the things that you and I would rather not see is this workforce of people. They're seeing violence, abuse, death, cruelty, the absolute worst of humanity, and then deciding what gets removed and what gets left up. So as the world grapples with the idea of the information economy and clinging to ideas of free speech and expression, tonight we're going to delve into the world of moderators as we speak with author Elaine Castillo, whose new novel, Moderation, puts one such moderator, Girly, at the centre of a rich, complex, romantic, engaging story about work, tech, family, trauma, colonization, and the unpleasant parts of our modern life. Elaine, it's so wonderful to have you on Nightlife. Thank you so much for being here.
1: Thank you so much for having me. It's an honor.
0: Let's start by talking a little bit about, I think it almost becomes a key character of your book as well, and that is the job that your protagonist has, which is content moderation. Will you give us like the basic, what is a content moderator at this point in our lives in 2026?

0: Yeah, I'm pleased you mentioned that. It is such a force of invisible labor, and I think so many of us don't think about it. Even if you know you're sitting there at home tonight, and it's like, well, I'm not on social media. It's also Google moderation. It's anything on the internet, you know. So why kind of shed a bit of light on this through a fictional work?
1: Well, it's interesting. I think the first article I ever read about content moderation was in 2014, so over 10 years ago. And the article was in Wired, and it was something like, the laborers who keep dick pics and beheadings out of your feed. You might have to censor that. But it was talking about the labor. And in that article, it was talking about how the laborers that were interviewed and discussed in that article were mainly Filipino laborers. And, you know, there's a whole sort of history of colonial labor about who determines who does what dirty labor for empire. But it did get me thinking. And I realized when I was reading that article, I thought, oh, I think one of my cousins was a moderator. And I don't know for sure, and I'm sure she signed an NDA, and I'm not actually that close to this cousin, but it just got me thinking about the kind of links between that type of labor and then the kind of historical labor of nurses. For example, my mom is a nurse. Just the types of labor that is done by largely immigrants, largely kind of in the kind of post-colonial world. And then I started really sort of exploring, thinking about how to write about that type of labor. Because I think when I first started talking about writing this book, my sort of friends were sort of like, ooh, is this going to be your tech novel? And I think initially I really thought about it more as a novel of labor.
0: Mm. But almost sort of like labor and family and jobs that pass down family lines in ways that are unofficial but almost become official.
1: Absolutely. Absolutely. Exactly. Like the main character, Girlie, she really sees the kind of what she thinks of as this kind of glowing line from her type of labor as a content moderator to her mom's work as a nurse to the kind of early 19th, 18th century nurses in the Philippines.
0: Yeah. There is this real shroud of secrecy. You know, you mentioned your cousin who may or may not have been NDAs. You know, I don't think many of us sit here and be like, oh, yeah, you know, Darren down the street or, you know, in our friendship group, he's a content moderator. Like, there is this kind of real secrecy around this workplace.
1: Oh, absolutely. And I think, you know, when I first toured the book, because the book came out in hardback in 2025, and I would talk about it, most of the people in the audience didn't know that this job existed at all. Mm. And I think that's changed. I mean, there's been a kind of acceleration of awareness of everything around the tech industry, including AI, so I think more and more people know. But I remember at the time feeling like, wow, there is a calculated effort for this labor to remain anonymous and invisible, because if people were to know the labor that was behind their use of literally any aspect of the internet, you know, in much the same way people of a certain generation didn't know where, you know, had to ignore where their cotton was coming from. You know, there's I think that necessity of ignoring the true cost of that labor and the true cost of the contemporary internet is very much by design.
0: Yeah. You said your friend said this might be your tech novel. I guess it kind of leans into that. It kind of leads into dystopian future. It definitely leads into, you know, a little bit of romance, which is kind of nice to have like sprinkled through there as well. And I read that you said you had Jane Austen on your mind when you were thinking of it. And I've just gone from Dame Julie Andrews reading Emma to you reading this book in my ear. And I think I can't necessarily see the crossovers.
1: I think I'm more of a persuasion girly myself. But I think it was, you know, I think when I was writing my second book, which was a collection of essays, there was an essay where I was talking about Jane Austen a little bit, and sort of this museum in England that had come under this furor because, you know, the museum sort of dared to contextualize Jane Austen's within the sort of larger history of the transatlantic slave trade and her father's links to it, and et cetera. And, you know, and there was this sort of pushback against sort of essentially politicizing the kind of historical context that made Austen or made these estates possible. And I remember when I was writing about it, I thought, well, if I were ever to write a kind of Regency-esque romance and one that brought to the fore, you know, some of these dynamics, these power dynamics and class dynamics and dynamics around exploitation that make a world like that possible, like what, I think that planted the seed for thinking about how I would write that. And I think it was also, I mean, obviously, you know, I was born in Silicon Valley to immigrants who essentially, you know, my dad worked as a security guard for a computer chip company, the kind of satellite marginal labor that supports, you know, the big tech oligarchs that we all unfortunately see in our news feeds seemingly constantly. So, I mean, I have a perspective on tech that

0: that is marginal and from the outside. So I think I knew that I didn't want to write about tech oligarchs, but I also didn't want to reduce someone like Gurley to just the worst of her circumstances. So much of the journalism I read was harrowing, but I think the job of fiction also is not to reduce someone to the worst thing that's ever happened to him or it's happened to her. So why not some a content moderator to be, Elizabeth Bennet?
1: Yeah. Let's talk about Girly, the main character. How did she form herself in front of you throughout this creative process?
0: Oh, I think more, most of all, I think it was understanding her particular voice, her tetchiness, that kind of, I think I joked to a friend because we were sort of talking about the kind of phenomenon of sort of messy girl, not just fiction, but sort of the messy girl trope in TV and fiction. And I was joking that I was very much writing a Virgo eldest daughter, not a messy person.
1: Represent that is me in a nutshell.
0: Are you?
1: Yeah,
0: Oh my God. So I always say this is for the eldest daughters, this is for the earth signs, and Elliot and Persuasion for me is very much Virgo representation, taking care of everything unthanked. So there was, I think there was that, there was understanding that I was writing about someone who was not, who was resolutely, at least in the story that she tells herself, not messy. Of course, there are certain interpersonal messes that may come to find her eventually. Anyway, as all interpersonal messes come to find all of us, even Virgo eldest daughters.
1: Well, and I mean, you kind of have to be tough in Girly's job, you know, and she is exceptionally good at her job, which is really lovely to see a female character on the page that just slays her job. At least just really good at what she does, even if the job is quite brutal at times as well. And you know, she's dealing with the people around her who might be struggling at different times throughout whatever they're seeing. What interested you in that combination of, I guess, competence and harm, and then Girly's personality as well, coming through both of those elements?
0: Oh, I love that you said the word competence. I always joke to my partner and friends that my kink is competence.
1: It is
0: I
1: really
0: mean, but
1: sexy.
0: I think it's ex exactly what you said, that I wanted to see someone who is exceptionally good at what she does. It's the kind of, what is that line from X-Men, or I think it's Wolverine, who says, I'm the best at what I do, but what I do isn't very nice. Yeah, I mean, as an old school X-Men person, I'm sure that wormed its way subconsciously into my brain. I think I did want to see someone who is exceptionally good at what she does, but also the costs of what it is to be that competent. To be competent in that way, to have built a carapace around yourself, to have the kind of hypervigilance that is required to stay in a job where most people will stay 2 months, maybe a year, and she's been in that job for 10 years. To be in that job for that long is mainly mostly unheard of, just because of the spiritual, mental, emotional, and in many ways physical costs to the person doing that labor. So then it sort of begged the question, well, who is this person? What is her background? What are her duties? What are her obligations to her family? Why would someone stay in that job? And why would someone be, how, what would make someone good at it?
1: And there is that really deep, as you've sort of alluded to, family relationship, immigrant relationship through work, working hard, you know,
0: Exactly.
1: sacrifice, financial responsibility. That is all really deeply entwined in her approach to work.
0: Absolutely. Yeah, she like me has a mom who works 16 hours a day, who has a family, who, I mean, it's the kind of great immigrant cliche to come to work yourself to the bone in the hopes of building a better life. And yet so much of what she's experiencing and what her family's experiencing is the kind of nuclear fallout that happens after the 2008 financial crisis. Because this is really also, in many ways, a book that is happening in the kind of atomic half-life of what happened in 2008, which, decimated her family. It certainly decimated mine. The kind of fantasy of, let's say, home ownership and wealth building that was sold to many families, but often working class and immigrant families with the kind of adjustable rate mortgage, all things that are creeping back into sort of our economic parlance, very, very frighteningly. So also aware that all of the kind of mythos around if you just work hard, you'll be able to build a better life for your family. She's seen the disaster that that has wrought upon her family, and yet she feels compelled to ultimately save her family. She's like, well, my mom couldn't do it, but I'm gonna have to be the one to do it because, eldest daughter.
1: Eldest daughter.
0: Her eldest daughter.
1: On ABC Nightlife, we are talking with author Elaine Castillo about her book Moderation. They'll also be in Australia very, very soon, and I'll tell you more about that. But if you're listening and thinking, well, I don't know, it doesn't sound like a great job that she's in. It sounds like it's a bit confronting. What's really great is that there is, a sort of a transition that Girly goes on from moderation to virtual reality, which sort of opens up this new world to her, Elaine.
0: Yes, exactly. Yeah, I think that's, I knew that the starting point was thinking about content moderation, but I think, there was some part of me that I'm also at heart a kind of old sci-fi head. I think with my first novel, I'd written the novel I never thought I would write, which is Three Generations of Immigrant Women, and I think with this novel, I thought, oh, I'm finally going to have to get that William Gibson out. And so there was a joy in sort of, I think I knew that I wanted to start with thinking about content moderation, but then also start thinking about all the things we've talked about, tech and virtual reality and labor, but sort of imagine it in a kind of more conceptual space, a more sort of near future space. So then, yes, she then is very mysterious. Due to her high competence and success at work, she's offered this very mysterious position as a virtual reality content moderator. What that means, yet to be determined.
1: Well, and it's curious because, VR in the novel then has this bright future in front of it, right? It's talked about through those therapeutic possibilities that we're talking about it, in real life at the moment, treating PTSD, phobias, pain, suicidal thoughts, loneliness, all of those things. But then, like we saw at the start of maybe the social media boom, humans can't be trusted with nice things. And so it starts this whole conversation around, well, like, actually, can we keep this pure, or is greed and capitalism and, all of that about to ram over the top of everything that might be pure?
0: Yeah, absolutely. I mean, I always say that I think at heart, just as someone who grew up on Star Trek, Next Generation, and Jean-Luc Picard and Data, I think because of them, I'm not able to be a full technophobe. It is exactly what you said, greed and capitalism that I'm most terrified of. But I think that was the reason why I wanted to talk about virtual reality and include these kinds of scenes about virtual reality therapy and its uses, because I wanted to kind of come. It's very easy to write a novel that's like, hey guys, have you ever heard that tech is bad? Tech is pretty dystopian, huh? Yes, that's. I think that's been a little bit in the news cycle, maybe. But to kind of have to contend with the seductive parts, the parts where people find community, the parts where people find healing, the parts where, I mean, I grew up in the internet in the late 90s. I remember the Wild West of thinking that the internet was a kind of utopia. I remember making internet friends. So, and we are very, very far from the internet that I knew in that era. But I think, that dynamic or that practice of there being a space that is sort of conceived with hope in a kind of utopian sense, whether it be the internet or whether it be, virtual reality therapy, and then for those spaces to be co-opted by, exactly as you said, the forces of greed, capitalism. I mean, I'm thinking of it, I know someone who works for a medical device company who's, recently then got investment from Bezos and Peter Thiel. So, the kinds of the ways of the tentacles of how of capitalism and how they infiltrate spaces like this, where it's very much top of mind. But at the same time, I did want to think about the reality of virtual reality, the reality of virtual reality therapy. Say that 10 times fast.
1: But it is, even in our own daily usage of the internet, it is a double-edged sword, right? There are bad things that come from it, but there's also a real joy. We saw that during the pandemic, that it did still have that capacity to bring people together. We know it
0: Sure.
1: connects friends and family across the globe. There is still a silver lining, a positivity to tech. It's just whether we sometimes focus too much on that at the expense of some of the bad that's happening.
0: Sure, or the labor of people like Gurley, for
1: Yeah,
0: sure.
1: exactly. I think this, it is a really curious journey that she then goes on into that world of VR. And there is a point where I think the book moves from who controls to technology to who controls the story. Why are these two things connected for you?
0: I think that's an incredibly apt way of putting it, because I think, you know, as we were talking about earlier, so much of Gurley's identity and her sense of self is built on her competence and her ironclad sense of who she is. I always say that, I mean, I've been saying often that this book is about really about two people who are very sure of themselves, are sure of the genre that the story of their life is being told in, and are absolutely wrong. I'm always interested in people who are very sure of themselves and are wrong. Maybe this is a protective mechanism for a Virgo, because we're often very sure of ourselves, and I think it does as well to understand that we can be wrong sometimes.
1: I'm sorry.
0: So I think
1: what? Sorry? Well, I'm sorry. What? We can be wrong, Virgos.
0: Oh, I genuinely thought you meant.
1: No, I was just hearing that for the first time, Elaine. I didn't realize that. Yeah, I didn't realize you were dropping a truth bomb on us here.
0: I hate to break it to you. I hate to break it to our community.
1: Oh, please don't tell my husband. Yeah.
0: No, it's something. It's only something only known to the coven.
1: Sorry, continue.
0: But yeah, but I think, you know, so much of that journey is you're starting with someone who has such an acidic, sort of hypervigilant, smart, competent sense of herself. So for her to have to encounter something that makes her vulnerable, for her to, you know, she's so cynical about tech. She's so cynical about, you know, she knows everything about capitalism. She knows everything about colonialism. She knows everything about tech oligarchs. Like, things cannot impress her. So for her to have to encounter, you know, a different story, exactly as you said, for her to have to encounter, you know, virtual reality therapy or a person that she doesn't expect, for her to have to encounter that the story she's been telling herself about her life might be wrong. I mean, I think that's, for most of us, that's when our lives change.
1: Yeah. And it does raise the question around the telling of history as propaganda as well, which is a conversation that is happening in real time, you know, and we've always known the victor tells the stories, right? And we're slowly breaking down, sadly, probably not fast enough, but the colonization telling of history and how that all works. But then it becomes entertainment and storytelling as a powerful vehicle for ideology. And I think that's a really curious conversation to start in the world of fiction in itself, because we know that there are tellings of stories that are based on true events, that are fictionalized, but that do really capture people's imagination and often become lore and truth through some of that stuff.
0: Yes, exactly. I mean, I think what you're talking about there is the fact that the virtual reality spaces she moderates are this kind of virtual reality historical theme park, really, where she's in these kind of virtual reality spaces, but they're the Colosseum or they're medieval France, and the company that owns them has real life historical theme parks, which are based on an actual historical theme park in France that has come under fire for having essentially pushing far right agenda through their storytelling. So there was an aspect where I wanted to, you know, I think for most of us, when we think about virtual reality, we do think kind of cyberpunk, neon lights, sort of the kind of, and I think, you know, yes, sort of virtual reality can be a sort of, let's say, a storytelling device of the future. But, you know, fascism is also a storytelling device. And so I think, you know, wanting to think about how technology or how tech would be used in relationship to people who have particular political storytelling agendas was also incredibly important to me. I think also because we can sort of push forward these kind of cliches around the kind of nobility of storytelling or the kind of universal good of storytelling, of universal good of reading. But I, you know, I at least in America, you know, I look at the far right storytelling that is very much alive in my country. And I think storytelling is not so complex. It's not so simple as that.
1: No. And if you can make someone's version of history immersive enough, the question then becomes, does it matter whether it's accurate?
0: Exactly. Yes, exactly. If you make someone feel like they're John Wayne, then you don't have to feel, and John Wayne or the cowboy or the medieval knight, then you don't have to worry about all of the people that they've put down.
1: Yeah.

0: We've been talking a lot about moderation online, VR, obviously, Girly, who is just, you know, a superhero protagonist of the book. But I think the thread throughout is moderation as a theme. It might look like on the surface it's just the job, but there's a whole heap of moderation through the novel. Content moderation, moderating ourselves, what we say, what we see. What did the word mean to you when you chose it, especially as the title of the book as well, moderation?
1: Oh, I love that question. I mean, I think there was some aspect of, because I knew that I was riffing on Jane Austen and Regency sort of romance, that the idea of moderation as a title sort of echoes a little bit those kind of conceptual titles, sort of Pride and Prejudice, Sense and Sensibility.
0: Quite easily kind of sit next to Persuasion on a bookshelf. Moderation and Persuasion, oh, side by side.
1: Oh, I think a Gurley and Anne Elliot would very much like each other. they would get along. But yeah, so there would, but then of course, exactly as you're saying, that there were sort of thoughts about the layers of meaning about moderation, just as you said, sort of content moderation, of course, but how Girly moderates herself, who she is around her family, who she is around her mother versus her cousin, who she is at work, who she is with this new person she meets at work, and who she is to herself. And so I think thinking about, and not just how we moderate ourselves, but how we are moderated by the world. I mean, I think the kind of links between how the world impinges upon us, moderates us, changes us, transforms us. I think that's very much a theme of the novel.
0: Mm. Has writing the novel changed the way you use technology?
1: Oh, absolutely. Well, I mean, I think I was never a big fan of it to begin with. I think I got on Instagram sort of kicking and screaming in 2018 when my first novel came out, because it seemed at the time that that was what you were supposed to do. And I think one of my friends said the way you use Instagram is you sort of go off of it for 2 years and then you come back, post 10 pics and say, I have an event in 5 minutes, see you there.
0: You like, yes and?
1: Yes and? But so I think you know, so I was never a huge, a power user of it, but I think even less so now. I think I was just joking to someone that really the only reason my Instagram still exists is because I can't bear to delete pictures of my dog off the internet.
0: Fair. And the internet doesn't want you to.
1: The internet doesn't want me to. My first dog who passed away, someone just sort of commented on a picture of her. And I was like, well, someone's keeping Zena's memory alive. So now I can't. But it goes to the point that we were talking about how, you know, if it were so easy to disentangle from these spaces, then we wouldn't have these debates about it. But there is a way in which that technology, which I do think is owned by one of the most harmful people that's ever walked the planet, you know, is still somehow entangled in my life because my dog's photo is there.
0: Yeah.
1: And I have this quasi-spiritual, quasi-metaphysical resistance to deleting her existence off of that space.
0: But it is a keeper of our personal archives.
1: Yes, to good and very much to ill.
0: Exactly. And it's hard to step away from in the way that, you know, we still have maybe our parents or our grandparents' photo albums in cupboards somewhere. You know, it's just that it's a different way of storage.
1: Yeah. Yes, exactly. It is very much a different way of storage. So I think, you know, I definitely use, I mean, I don't use social media that much, and I've tried to be off the internet as much. I mean, it's funny though. I think, you know, especially if you're doing historical research, I mean, I was thinking about this recently because I remember reading about someone who was sort of bragging about only using sort of the British Library for research and not doing anything online. And I thought, well, for my first novel, I had to write about languages that don't exist in the British Library or the British Museum. And so I had to find message boards of, you know, particular Filipino women from this particular community who are still speaking this particular dying language to sort of get a sense of what conversation between them would sound like, because, you know, my relatives, you know, speak it but aren't able to sort of convey grammar to me. So the internet is also useful for people, for those of us whose histories have been, whose archival histories have been erased or never archived to begin with. So that's also, you know, the sort of way of using the internet that I've found useful or necessary for when you're not writing about, when you're writing about things that are not in history books.
0: Yeah. A lot of this book was about, you know, highlighting, as you said at the start, that invisible labor force, the harm that these moderators have to see and process and deal with. Did you need some time to step away from the

0: content of this book to decompress a little after its elements?
1: Oh, absolutely. Yes. I found the historical research extremely harrowing. I mean, normally I like historical research because it's just a great excuse to procrastinate.
0: I'm writing. You think, I'm researching.
1: I'm doing so much research. You can't imagine how much research I'm really making headway here. Meanwhile, zero pages written. But for this, for sure, I definitely had to step away. And I always say, you know, when people always ask sort of what did you read before sort of writing to kind of get you in the mood? And I always think it's more interesting to ask writers what they read directly after. Because, you know, most writers, when they're in a book, it's the writing of it that is illuminating why they're writing it. And it's almost like for me, at least, I've seen a trend with books that I've read after, I've been sort of subconsciously searching for something that illuminates what I've just done. And it always happens. It always surprises me because I always think, oh, I'm going to read something that's completely different from what I've just written because I want to get out of the world. I've been way deep in tech. So after turning in moderation, I was like, you know what I'm going to do? I'm going to read Tolkien's Lord of the Rings.
0: I'm going on a deep journey into the forest and I won't come out for a long, long time.
1: No one here has ever heard of the internet. There's no content moderators. I'm just going to be in Tolkien's universe. And yet I became a big Tolkien fan to the point where I was like in group chats with people with my British editor being like, have you heard of Tolkien? He's like, oh, where have you been?
0: Like, I was writing a book.
1: But then there's just so much in it that actually illuminated so much of what I think, what I subconsciously was reaching for and thinking about, things about happy endings, things about, you know, consolation. And then, you know, I read Tolkien's essay on fairy stories. And I think the emotional implications of Tolkien's sort of anti-apocalyptic vision of the world, especially as someone who survived the Battle of the Somme, there was something there that I thought, oh, I think there's something here that I actually have been reaching towards through moderation.
0: Yeah. Very excitingly, you're about to jump on a plane and head to Australia. You touch down in Brisbane for the Writers' Festival there. You then hang out in Sydney for the Writers' Festival as well. What do you love about the chance to connect with readers and fellow writers at events like this?
1: Oh my gosh. I mean, I have to say that the time that I spent at the Sydney Writers Festival in 2019, I think it was the Sydney Writers Festival that paired with the Auckland Writers Festival back then, was, I think, maybe the best time that I've had on tour ever. And I'm still friends with the people that I met at that tour. There's just such a passionate readership there. And I, you know, if you're a writer from Milpitas, California, sort of small town in the Bay Area, to then sort of meet this huge community of people who have read your novel and who want to talk about it. And I was so, so impressed with the generosity and the thoughtfulness and the reader, like there was such exciting readership there. So I think because of that, I started writing my second book while I was still like in hotels between both of those festivals, because it was so inspiring to be there. So I have a very, very soft spot for the antipodes.
0: Well, we're excited to have you here. Two of our great writers festivals. So enjoy them both.
1: And Canberra Writers Festival right after.
0: Amazing.
1: Right after Sydney.
0: Amazing. Amazing.
1: Don't want to leave Canberra out.
0: Okay, so Brisbane, Sydney, Canberra. Anywhere else on your whistle stop tour of Australia?
1: That's it. I still want to visit Melbourne at some point, but it's good to always leave something to want.
0: A reason to come back.
1: A reason to come back, exactly.
0: Well, yeah, so catch Elaine at Brisbane Writers Festival, Sydney Writers Festival, and Canberra's Writers Festival as well. Elaine, thank you so much for your time on Nightlife. It's been a real joy finding out a little bit about more about you and your work. And this novel, Moderation, it's a really great read and listen to on the audiobook as well. So thank you so much for your time.
1: Thank you so much. This was a blast.
0: Elaine Castillo there, author of Moderation, flying to Australia, I think on about Tuesday, they were saying, to touch down at the Brisbane Writers Festival before hitting Sydney Writers Festival and Canberra Writers Festival. And if you're interested, that book, her latest novel, is called Moderation.
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0: Joining us from the Gold Coast is Bern Young, presenter of the Gold Coast Drive program. And, of course, you know Bern from presenting Weekend Nightlife sometime too. Hello. Welcome back.
9: Hello, Kaya. Thank you. Hey, nice to have you on the Glitter Strip, but we'll get to that later.
0: I'm always excited to be on the Glitter Strip. I do low-key love the Gold Coast, so I'm always excited to virtually travel there. But let's talk about a big issue, and I'm sure as soon as I mention these two words, the phone lines will light up. Because it is the nation's favourite thing to debate, no matter where you are around the country, and that is
9: daylight saving.
0: And don't you dare put an S on the end, because they will
9: exactly.
0: come for you.
9: I know, never put an S on the end. Otherwise, that's what the phone lines light up about. But our mayor on the Gold Coast has this week set fire to the topic again by saying this.
10: The last referendum was done in February 1992. That's 34 years ago. Half of Queensland wasn't even born. And the demographic has changed. There's more people in the urban area, much more. I would say this, let Queenslander decide. Have a referendum the same time as the state election in October 2028, because you've got all the infrastructure already set up. We're just asking one question for Queenslander. Do you want daylight saving to be in line with the eastern, with the rest of the eastern seaboard? Yes or no? And I think we owe it to Queenslanders to make the decision.
9: That's our Mayor, Tom Tate, Kaya. Mm. He wants a referendum. Now, as you probably know, we've had one of those before. It was a long time ago, 1992. I went back into the ABC news archives just for fun and just randomly selected any year, every year where this comes up, which is pretty much every year. But, you know, this has been, you know, we have been talking about this for so long that I just go, it'll never happen. Mm. Why would we even bother? But the mayor wants a referendum. I did discover as I went back through the archives that 25 years ago, there were actually, and I'll put this in quotes, rogue businesses on the Gold Coast that decided to put their clocks forward to New South Wales time anyway, just to say, we're going with the other side of the border.
0: Wow.
9: But that doesn't really work because, in fact, even businesses on the other side of the border, because you've got to remember we are a border town, you know, Coolangatta, Tweed Heads, we are operating in two time zones. But Twin Towns, for instance, which is the services club and it often has a lot of gigs and that kind of thing, they operate on Queensland time.
0: Right.
9: All through summer. So, you know, the show is, if the show says it's at 7:30, that's 7:30 Queensland time, even though Twin Towns, the actual venue, is in New South Wales. They don't operate in your time because it just gets too confusing. And then people, better to turn up an hour early for a performance and, hey, buy a few drinks at the bar than to turn up an hour late.
0: Yeah.
9: That's essentially their thinking. So I don't know if we call them rogue, but they go the other way.
0: Where do you think it would land if there was a referendum?
9: Well, it is interesting that we have had an influx since the pandemic, particularly of southerners, you know, moving up here. A lot of people from Sydney and Melbourne particularly moved to the Gold Coast after and during the pandemic. So it would be interesting to know whether that would make a difference. But, you know, just going back through all of the no ways, no how of the last, you know, 25, 35, however far you want to go back years, I can't imagine this current state government, which is very, I mean, super pro-regional Queensland. And it's regional Queensland that just, we're such a big state. So many people are so far north. So many people are so far west

0: that it just doesn't work across the whole state. And then you'd end up having this discussion of, do you divide Queensland into two? And Queenslanders like to be one, Kaya.
1: Which I think is fair enough. State. I think it's fair enough. You know,
0: so I don't think it'd fly, even if it got to a referendum. But I don't even think it's going to get to a referendum. But anyway, the mayor of the Gold Coast is asking for it.
1: But even in New South Wales, this divides people. You know, it's not, you're either on one side or the other of if you want this or not, even across New South Wales. Like, it is just a conversation that people love to talk about.
0: They love to have. The difference for you is that you already have it. So I guess it's about, you know, do you
1: stop
0: change it?
1: Yeah.
0: Whereas I think it's a much bigger argument to start it in Queensland.
1: Oh, 100%.
0: When I was a teenager, and I can't remember what year it was, but we did trial it. And as a kid, I mean, I loved it. I thought it was so cool to be out in the neighbourhood playing with your friends until, you know, much later in the evening. It felt really cool. But it didn't pass the test that it needed to here in Queensland. And I don't think it ever will.
1: I have noticed myself this week thinking, gosh, the birds are so noisy so early, and it's still getting, and it's not as light as I think it should be. So it's funny how our bodies do sort of start responding. And even though I hadn't quite clicked that for us in New South Wales, the clocks would change. There were other signs that I was like, no, we need this to change because the birds are just waking me up far too early at the minute. They need to just... Yeah, be quiet for a little bit longer in the morning.
0: If it's not the birds, then it's the, what is it? The curtains are fading. I mean, anyway, don't even do it, Kaya. Don't do it. Your phone lines are, your producer is hating you.
1: I know, I'm so sorry.
0: Your phone lines have gone crazy. I want to talk about daylight saving.
1: All right, let's change the topic. Let's get back to the beautiful Gold Coast because do you guys want an identity change? You're going through a bit of a crisis or a bit of a refresh?
0: I wouldn't call it a crisis, but there is real effort being made by the City of Gold Coast to rebrand the city. I don't know if you can do it or not. It's worth having a look at this story if you go to ABC News. Just put in ABC News Glitter Strip and then weirdly put in Austin, Texas, and you'll probably find the story because apparently Austin, it seems strange that we would compare ourselves to, you know, a landlocked city like Austin, but there was a real campaign in Austin to keep Austin weird. There was a sense that it was kind of becoming, because it's really so, do you know much about Austin?
1: No.
0: It's a quite alternative and it's got a very alternative music scene. And then it started to become, it needed to become something else. And it was becoming more of a, I think Dell Computers might be based there. And it was sort of trying to grow in the tech world and trying to become a more sophisticated city with, and this is the basis of it all, a more diverse economy. So if you want to go like back in time for the Gold Coast, we were really susceptible to booms and busts because if you really only rely on tourism, for instance, and anything goes wrong, like a pilot strike or cost of living right now, then your city is going to suffer. So for a long time, the Gold Coast has been trying to diversify its economy and it's done a pretty good job of that. But somehow the brand of the Gold Coast hasn't changed as the economy has diversified. It's like we're still the Glitter Strip and maybe even a bit cheap. Take a listen to this guy. This is actually our brand manager. We've got one of those. Todd Babiak, chatting to one of my colleagues here, Dominic Cairnsdale, who's been looking at this.
2: The way that the Gold Coast, maybe a generation ago, talked about itself was it's really fun, but also fairly cheap. That's a more difficult proposition now.
3: That's Todd Babiak. He's the boss of Council's marketing wing, Brand Gold Coast. He wants to change the way people around the world view our city.
2: Their initial impressions of the Gold Coast is definitely travel, leisure, and then, you know, number three, lifestyle.
0: Yeah, so we're a good place to visit. And if you do live here, we absolutely love our lifestyle. But what they're trying to do is get people to see us as, you know, a legitimate business investment opportunity to build your business here. And interestingly, it's our film industry that's really helping with that. I'm going to play a little bit more of Todd Babiak and that the Austin experience comes into this as well.
2: It's not so much leisure for the sake of leisure. It's leisure that does something to you.
3: Todd says the cliche of beaches and holidays

0: actually undermines the Gold Coast's ability to attract more serious business and investment.
1: When they discovered that Elvis and Thor Ragnarok and Anaconda and all these films have been shot here or are being shot here, immediately they wanted to know more. They thought of us as younger, more sophisticated and dynamic and complex economy.
0: But there's challenges. In Austin, Joshua Long says housing prices have jumped.
2: All cities want to grow economically, but if you're not taking measures to protect the existing populations who aren't benefiting from the growth, but instead being displaced by it, then you're going to have a real problem. You're going to have a divided city.
3: Yeah, and Kaya, we've kind of already got that going on. You know, we've got a lot of, you know, younger generation people saying, I can't stay on the Gold Coast anymore. It used to be that they'd have to leave for opportunities of work and study. Now those opportunities are here, but the city is so expensive to live in that they're having to move away in order to, you know, afford a rental where they haven't got to share with like eight people in three rooms to make it affordable. I mean, we're not alone. You know, we're hardly the Lone Ranger on that one. The whole of the country, if not the world, is similar, but it really is being felt here. So, yeah, the Gold Coast is definitely trying to work itself out at the moment, I would say.
4: But I think it's a really interesting conversation that many places are having as well, in terms of not just relying on tourism. We pushed that so much for such a long time. I remember one of the first places that I went after COVID, when the New South Wales-Queensland border opened, was the Gold Coast, to have a weekend or a week, I think, on the Gold Coast. And talking to everyone who had just had, really, you know, the rug swept out from underneath them when tourism completely stopped, from hotel owners to all your food strips, to, you know, all of that. And it just there is that vulnerability there when we rely on tourism solely. And it's finding, I think, that balance, which is not always an easy thing to do. And everyone wants to find their, you know, Silicon Valley. But again, where do you even start in a world of industry?
3: Well, we've been really going down the biomed path. So there's a lot of biomedicine and technology, medical innovation that's happening on the Gold Coast that a lot of people probably wouldn't know about. And obviously the film industry is doing very well here. It's such an interesting conversation. One thing they have landed on is a motto for the city, which is the city that says yes. That's part of our brand. Will we say yes to daylight saving? Well, like, that depends on whether they give us a referendum.
4: And I do think the Gold Coast, I say you can get everything in like a short block. I remember last time I was up there, I was like, I can go into one of those, you know, pretend you're skydiving indoors type of thing. I can go across the road and have a ye olde Western photo taken. There's a really delicious vegan Vietnamese place. And then I can also get some really delicious fast food. Like, it was everything in this tiny little corner. And I thought, well, a little something for everyone.
3: Clearly, you were in Surfers Paradise.
4: Next time
3: you're up here, Kaya, I'm going to take you further and farther, and you can catch that lovely tram that we've just opened all the way down to Burleigh Heads, which is my little neck of the woods, and I'll show you another little pocket.
4: I would love to, especially if it means that I get out of conference venues.
3: Absolutely.
4: Hey, tell me about Bleach Festival.
3: Oh, yeah. So that's the other thing we say yes to, art and culture. We've just launched this is the first weekend of the Bleach Festival, which is the signature arts and culture event. It's been going I want to say 15 years. I hope I'm right in saying that. One of the really great opening moments was this performance. Artists were about 30 meters above Surfers Paradise Beach, performing on an ever melting piece of ice that was suspended in the air.
4: Wow.
3: So look, really interesting stuff. We have, opened a beautiful hotter gallery here in the last few years. And the Gold Coast, this is another thing the Gold Coast is really trying to do, is say, you know, if you want to come for a cultural holiday, you know, it's not just about bikinis and bars, you know, there is a cultural element. So the Bleach Festival is part of that. Heaps of free stuff as well for locals, but also some really amazing stuff that you've got to pay for. Whether it's dance or performance, film, great documentary about the early years of skating for women and girls is premiering this weekend. amongst a whole bunch of other things, including my partner, who's part of a choir.
4: Oh.
3: He's the choir master for the orchestra. So if anyone's on the Gold Coast, get along to that. That's next weekend, by the way, at the Hodder Gallery.
4: I love that so much. Always so much to do right across the Gold Coast. Bern Young, have a great weekend. And
3: thank you
4: for chatting on iLife. Bern Young taking us to the Gold Coast there, Drive presenter on ABC Gold Coast. We're just a few minutes away from the news. On the other side of that, on Nightlife, we have the challenge. The sports will take us to the news. 1300 800 222 to play the Mighty Challenge.

0: sports with strangers on a train. You're on ABC Nightlife with me, Kaya Handley. We've got the Mighty Challenge for you next to play. 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
2: 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Some people call them garden ornaments, time wasters. They've all got their little characters. Some of them are very chatty. Some of them will meet you at the back door.
1: ABC Southern Queensland.
3: ABC News with Glenn Lauder. Politicians from across the divide are coming together to remember ex-Liberal Minister Bruce Baird, who's died at the age of 84. Mr. Baird was the Deputy Liberal Leader in New South Wales from 1992 to 1994 and influential in delivering the Sydney Olympics before entering federal politics in the Sydney seat of Cook. He's survived by his sons Steve and former New South Wales Premier Mike and daughter, the journalist Julia. Mr. Baird reflected on the shifting sands of the Liberal Party at the time of his retirement in 2007.
4: I was concerned about people's social welfare and humanitarian issues, and I thought that the small L end of the Liberal Party captured that best. Of course, since that time, the small L end has become a little smaller, which is regret. You know, I regret, but I still feel that that's where I belong.
3: Lawyers have hit back at allegations they're gaming the migration system on behalf of asylum seekers. The Assistant Federal Immigration Minister Julian Hill has made the accusation while revealing new rules to stop asylum applications that it says don't have merit. He says he doesn't have confidence in the way lawyers interact with the migration system. Immigration lawyer Karina Ford disagrees.
5: The attack on lawyers is unfair. Most migration lawyers are extremely competent and ethical. The real issue in this space is, in fact, shadow agents, often unregistered, who are lodging applications on behalf of applicants without putting their name on them.
3: The governor of the Russian city of Volgograd says Ukraine has attacked industrial facilities there using drones. Andrei Bocharov did not specify which facilities were attacked, but the city is home to a large oil refinery. In Ukraine, Kyiv's mayor says Russian airstrikes have hit the city's southern bridge for the second night in a row. There have been more violent clashes between student protesters and police outside schools and universities across France. More talks on the protests are scheduled, but while the government's acknowledged that student complaints about poor conditions are legitimate, it's condemned what it calls the urban violence that has been sparked by the demonstrations. Hundreds of schools and universities are again closed, with fires set ablaze outside some to keep students and staff out. This student is taking part in the protests.
6: We're here today to protest again, like the lack of money that's put into suburbs. The buildings are like falling apart. There's no nurse. There's no teacher.
3: The artificial intelligence giant OpenAI has reportedly fired three researchers for allegedly mishandling sensitive information amid increasing calls for greater artificial intelligence safeguards. With the story, here's Chelsea Hetherington.
7: A spokesperson for the US firm has confirmed the sackings to the BBC, saying the staffers had acted outside established procedures and violated its safety policies. OpenAI did not name them or share any more details on the nature of the alleged breach, but says at least two were involved in safety research. It comes a week after Australian Prime Minister Anthony Albanese revealed that an OpenAI agent hacked into a Medicare portal. He is among more than 20 world leaders urgently calling for global guardrails to ensure AI remains under human control. The ABC has contacted OpenAI for comment.
3: One of Queensland's most senior police officers is calling time on a career spanning almost four decades. Chloe Bignall reports.
8: Deputy Commissioner Cheryl Scanlon joined the Queensland Police Service in 1986, going on to lead some of the state's most significant and complex investigations and operations. She helped drive major reforms across child protection, sexual violence, youth crime, ethical standards and counter-terrorism. Acting Commissioner Brett Poynting says her leadership and contribution will be felt across the service for years to come. Deputy Commissioner Scanlon will officially retire in December, bringing to close a distinguished 40-year career in policing.
3: Heavy rain is continuing to sweep across three states, triggering flood warnings and power outages. Melbourne has already received about two-thirds of its average October rainfall in just one day. And senior meteorologist at the Bureau of Meteorology, David Crock, says that more is on the way.
9: The Otway Coast down in the southwest there, also parts of South Gippsland and the Eastern Ranges, those areas could see 50 to 100 millimetres or more accumulate over a couple of days, and that could lead to further flash flooding in some of those rivers and creeks.
3: And you're up to date with the latest from ABC News.
10: Good evening, Dylan Morris with the weather for southern Queensland overnight. Cloud clearing overnight for the Sunshine Coast, temps down to 12 and up to a top of 25. Chance of fog about the hinterland in the early morning. That chance is also seen with the Wide Bay and Burnett. Overnight temps down to 7 degrees, reaching 30 during the day. Slight chance of a shower in the southwest, near zero chance elsewhere for the Darling Downs, Granite Belt, Maranoa and Warrego. The mercury is down to 7 overnight, temps reaching up to 34.
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0: It's been wonderful hanging out with you
11: on Nightlife.
0: It is the time that many of you wait for, though. Time for the Mighty Challenge. 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To play, you have to call 1-300-800-222. 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That text line 0467 922 702. But really, the joy of the challenge, 25 questions, 5 categories across the next 55 minutes, is to play it with me on the phone. So that number you need, 1-300-800-222. That's 1-300-800-222 to play the Mighty Challenge.
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0: All right, where are we going to kick it off tonight? Let's start with Fitzy and Coogee. Hi, Fitzy.
13: Hi, how are you going?
0: Good. You?
13: I'm good.
0: All right. First cab off the rank. How are you feeling?
13: Excited.
0: Okay. It means you've got a choice of all the categories. I'm going to tell them to you and the rest of the Nightlife audience for the first time. Are you ready to hear what category you can choose from?
13: I'm ready. Let's rock.
0: We have That Was the Week That Was, the 2026 NRL and NRLW seasons, Roosters, Knights, or Potluck?
13: Let's go the NRL.
0: NRL, okay, so we're starting with question number one. The category is the 2026 NRL and NRLW seasons. Number one, who won the 2026 Women's Dally M medal?
13: I don't know. Maybe I can guess. Was it Upton?
0: It was It was Tamika Upton.
13: Tamika Upton, yeah. I know she won the Players Association Award, but I didn't watch the Dally M's.
0: Yeah, she had another phenomenal season, Tamika Upton.
13: She's amazing, isn't she?
0: Yeah, she's a phenomenal player. It was indeed Tamika Upton who won the 2026 Women's Dally M medal. Do you want to stay in this category, Fitzy?
13: Yeah, definitely, yeah.
0: Okay, question number two. Which NRL club was the only one that did not have any players selected for this year's State of Origin season? Series, sorry.
13: Is it the Parramatta or the Titans? Let's go Parramatta.
0: It is not Parramatta, Fitzy, but lovely. Okay. Thank you for kicking off the challenge with us.
13: No worries. Catch you later.
0: See you. 1-300-800-222. We are up to question two of the Mighty Challenge. What I need to know is which NRL club was the only one that did not have any players selected for this year's State of Origin series. Let's head to Eric in Melbourne. Hi, Eric.
14: Hi, Kai. I've got no clue about rugby league coming from Melbourne.
0: I mean, you do have one team.
14: Yeah, I know I don't care about rugby league. I couldn't give two hoots about it. But I'll go with the clue from the other guy said Gold Coast Titans.
0: It is not. I'm so sorry. It is not the Gold Coast Titans.
14: Yes, anyway, bye.
0: See you, Eric. 1-300-800-222. We're up to question number two of the Mighty Challenge. It is a bit of an NRL focus for this category. We are in the 2026 NRL and NRLW seasons. Tommy in Perth, hello.
11: Hello, how are you?
0: So well, how are you?
11: Good, thanks. Good. Can I just quickly shout out Jackie? She's one of my nan's friends and she always listens to the challenge.
0: Yeah, hey, Jackie. Thanks, Tommy. All right, yes. Let's see how we go for you tonight, Tommy. Yep. Which NRL club was the only one that did not have any players selected for this year's State of Origin series?
11: Well, I only know the two teams that are in the grand final, so I'll go with the Newcastle Knights.
0: A great team, but it is not the one we're looking for, Tommy. Thank you.
11: All right, have a great night.
0: You too. 1-300-800-222. We're stuck on question number two, which is which NRL club was the only one that did not have any players selected for this year's State of Origin series? Jack, hello.
15: Hello, how are you, Kia?
0: I'm good, how are you?
15: Yeah, you know, I'm an AFL guy, not a rugby league.
0: I know. You either fall in a couple of different camps. Either you don't like any of the football or you like the wrong code.
15: I know.
0: Do you want to take a guess?
15: I could take a guess, thank you. I know I don't like this team. Let's say the Dragons.
0: It is indeed the St. George Illawarra Dragons. Well done, Jack. So it was the St. George Illawarra Dragons that had no players selected for the State of Origin series this year. Okay, Jack, do you want to stay in this category or would you like to switch?
15: No. Take me out.
0: Okay, so your other categories you've got. The week that was

0: Indo.
1: Because I remember they had like this armor, and I think, it kind of linked up. And I didn't know, what was it, Bogu? Bogu?
0: Yeah, Bogu.
1: Okay.
0: There you
1: All
0: go.
1: right.
0: Are we staying in potluck, Jack?
1: Okay, let's keep at it. Let's keep
0: Okay.
1: that potluck.
0: Question number four. Dombrowski's Mazurka is an alternative title for the national anthem of what country?
1: Can you say that name again, please?
0: Dombrowski's Mazurka is an alternative title for the national anthem of what country?
1: Okay. I think I'm out here, because I'm not too sure, but it's happy to take a guess, okay? Let's go with Australia. Surely it has to do with Australia.
0: It is not Australia, Jack.
1: Oh, well,
0: Thank you for
1: that's okay.
0: playing.
1: Thank you.
0: 1-300-800-222 is the number to play the Mighty Challenge. We are up to question number four. We've got some very, very fast people on the text for the last four questions. But what I need to know from you now for question number four is Dombrowski's Mazurka is an alternative title for the national anthem of what country? 1-300-800-222 to play the Mighty Challenge with me, Kaya Handley, on Nightlife. Julian in Chatswood, hello.
2: Hello, how are you?
0: I'm so well. How are you?
2: I'm very well, thank you.
0: Do you know Dombrowski's Mazurka is the old is an alternative title for the national anthem of what country?
2: Oh, no, I don't know. I'm sorry.
0: No, that's
2: Today,
0: okay.
2: today's categories weren't the best for me.
0: That, you know what? And it's the luck of the draw sometimes with the challenge, isn't it? You call anyway, you see what question you get, you see what categories they are, and hopefully it swings in your favor. And sometimes the quiz master, just makes it a bit challenging for us.
2: Yeah.
0: Do you want to take a guess, Julian?
2: Dabrowski, I don't know, Turkey.
0: It is not Turkey. Julian, thank you.
2: Thank you.
0: See ya. We're up to question number four. We've got some quick people on the text. Adrian in Bella Vista. Morgan has it as well. What we are looking for, Dombrowski's Mazurka is an alternate title for the national anthem of which country? 1-300-800-222. Frank is in Richmond. Hi, Frank.
3: Hello.
0: How are you?
3: Not too bad.
0: Good. Can you tell me, Dombrowski's Mazurka is an alternate title for the national anthem of what country?
3: Hungry.
0: It is not Hungary, Frank.
3: Thank you.
0: Thank you. Have a good one. We are on the right continent, though. Maria's got it on the text. April has it on the text. Question number four is stumping us. Let's see if Oliver in Perth can help us out. Hi, Oliver.
4: Hello, Kyle.
0: Dombrowski's Mazurka is an alternate title for the national anthem of what country?
4: Really, I have no idea. I'm just going to guess and say,
0: Sorry, say again. You just cut out.
4: I'm going to guess the Netherlands.
0: It is not the Netherlands. Oliver, thank
4: Dang it.
0: you. Thank you.
4: No worries. Thank you.
0: Lots of people who are starting to come through on the text. We need it on the phone line, though. Lines are open if you do want to play the Mighty Challenge. 1-300-800-222. You are with Kaya Handley on ABC Nightlife. We're up to question number four. Tony's in Penshurst. Hi, Tony.
5: Hello, Kyle. Lovely speaking to you
0: I
5: again. Now
0: love.
5: you're on from night from evenings to nightlife.
0: Yes, and
5: It's a natural progression.
0: I'll confuse everyone by being on breakfast in Sydney on Monday as well. So I like
5: Fantastic.
0: to keep people guessing.
5: Yeah, it's a great holiday lineup too. All lovely, talented people.
0: That's it. So,
5: It's over.
0: we'll be up early, up late, ready to keep people company on the public holiday on ABC right across the country. All right, Tony, how do you think you're going to go with this one?
5: Well, it sounds like one of those Baltic type countries. I'm going to go Poland.
0: It is

0: Poland. Very well done. We had some people taking wild stabs on the text, and some people who very clearly knew it very quickly. But yeah, Dąbrowski's Mazurka is an alternate title for the national anthem of Poland. Very well done. Do you want to stay in potluck, Tony, or switch around categories?
1: I have my favourite topic. It's the week that was.
0: Yeah, beautiful. Let's jump across there. We are up to question number 5. We are now in That Was the Week That Was. Tony, I need you to tell me, what is the RBA's new cash rate target?
1: It's between 2.5 to 3, and the current... do you want the current inflation?
0: We want
1: at the moment
0: the RBA's new cash rate target.
1: Oh, okay. Well, it's 4.6%. Just got raised.
0: Yeah, very well done. It is 4.6% on the nose after that raise earlier this week, with another one most likely to come.
1: No.
0: Yeah.
1: Very painful indeed.
0: I know. People are rubbing their heads, I think, a little bit, wondering how they're going to budget everything that's coming down the line. All right, question number 6. Would you like to stay here, Tony? I know it's your favourite.
1: Yes, please.
0: Yeah, okay.
1: Yep. Let's do it.
0: Which Lion scored the last goal of the match at the 2026 AFL Grand Final?
1: Oh, my God. I'm the reverse of... I'm a league supporter.
0: Oh, no. You were listening to all the league questions earlier while the AFL fans were on, and now it's reversed.
1: I did see the winning goal, but you think I can remember the name? I'm going to have to bow out on this very question.
0: Tony, I'm so sorry.
1: I could say Nathan Cleary, but I know it's not.
0: No, wrong sport, poor Nathan Cleary. We hope he's recovering well.
1: Well, I'll listen to you on Monday, on the weekend.
0: I'll see you then, Tony. See ya. 1-300-800-222. You are with Kaya Handley on ABC Nightlife. We're up to question number 6 of the Mighty Challenge. Which Lion scored the last goal of the match at the 2026 AFL Grand Final? That's what we need to know. John in Ashfield, hello.
2: Good morning, Kaya. How are you going?
0: I'm well. How are you?
2: Oh, pretty good, thank you. Nice to talk to you again. And it's been a while.
0: It has been a while. It has been a while.
2: Oh, yeah.
0: Do you know...
2: I was just going to take the opportunity to tell Tommy, he called a little while ago, that I'm very disappointed Fio didn't win the grand final, but... If he's still listening, hopefully they'll do you proud next year.
0: I think they've still got a good lineup. If they can keep on a lot of their players, I think they're in with a chance. They played some pretty stunning football this year.
2: Yeah, they played such a good game too. But anyway, yeah, best of luck for next year, Tommy, anyway.
0: Do you know which Lions scored the last goal of the match at that 2026 AFL Grand Final that Freo fans would prefer to forget, I think?
2: Watch much of it. No, I'll have to bow out. Sorry, I'm sorry.
0: That's okay, John. Lovely to chat with you.
2: Yeah, you too. We'll talk again soon, then.
0: I'm sure we will. Thank you, John. 1-300-800-222. There's lots of people in Perth on the text line who's getting this right, and I wonder if it's seared into your brain after the results. We're up to question number 6 of the challenge. Which Lion scored the last goal of the match at the 2026 AFL Grand Final? Trevor's in Croydon Park. Hello.
3: Good evening, Claire. Just back to something that came up previously, the armour, Borgu, the literal translation is a means of protection.
0: There you go, in the sport of kendo. Can you help us with this one, though, Trevor? Which Lion scored the last goal of the match at the 2026 AFL Grand Final?
3: Sort of educated guess, and of course a test of my memory. But I think it was the chap who was in a heap of trouble earlier in the final series, Lockie Neal.
0: It is not Lockie Neal, Trevor.
3: Okay.
0: Thank you.
3: Thank you, Pat.
0: Let's see if we can get this one stuck on question number 6. Which Lion scored the last goal of the match of the 2026 AFL Grand Final? Where are our Brisbane fans who can sweep in and take this one. Jack's in Geelong. Hi, Jack.
4: Hi, Jack.
5: Good morning. How are you?
0: Very well. Do you know who scored the final goal of the match in the grand final?
5: I do. I do. It was Logan Morris.
0: It was indeed Logan Morris. Stole any chance away from Frio in the final stages of the game. It was indeed Logan Morris who scored that last goal of the match. Jack, do you want to stay in that was the week that was or switch categories?
5: Yeah, could I please get a reminder of the categories?
0: You sure can. So we've got that was the week that was, the 2026 NRL and NRLW seasons. We've got Roosters, Knights or Potluck.
5: I'll continue on with the week that was.
0: Beautiful. Okay, question number 7. In which year did Alan Kohler join the ABC as the business and economics correspondent for the 7:30 report?
5: Good question. Something's telling me 30 years he's been in the business, so what's that make it, 1996?
0: It is not 1996. Jack?
5: Close.
0: See ya. 1-300-800-222. You are with Kaya Handley. We are playing the Mighty Challenge. We're up to question number 7. In which year did Alan Kohler join the ABC as business and economics correspondent for the 7:30 report? Let's see if Nathaniel can help us out. Hi, Nathaniel.
6: Hi.
0: How much of, you know, business and economics reporting do you take in on a day-to-day basis?
6: Not much.
0: Okay.
6: Not much.
0: Well, let's see how we go. Do you know in which year Alan Kohler joined the ABC as business and economics correspondent for the 7:30 report?
6: 1994.
0: It is not 1994, but you're close.
6: Okay.
0: Nathaniel, thank you.
6: You're welcome.
0: Eric's got it on the text. Maria's got it. Diana's wondering if she's close. I think you might be. Question number 7. In which year did Alan Kohler join the ABC as business and economics correspondent for the 7:30 report? Damien, hello.
7: G'day, Kai. How are you going?
0: Yeah, good. You?
7: Yeah, not too bad, not too bad, not too bad.
0: Any idea on this year?
7: Yeah, I reckon the last guy's pretty close. I reckon it might be 1997.
0: It is not 1997, but we are in the right ballpark. I will give you that much. Damien, thank you.
7: Cheers.
0: Let's see if Gary in Mount Gambier can help us out. Hi, Gary.
8: How you going, pal?
0: Yep, good. Do you know what year Alan Kohler joined the ABC as business and economics correspondent for the 7:30 report?
8: Well, that's a pretty... Can I have another question?
0: You sure can't.
8: I can't.
0: No, that's the question that we're up to.
8: Okay, can just say it again, please.
0: In which year did Alan Kohler join the ABC as business and economics correspondent for the 7:30 report?
8: 74.
0: It is not 74, Gary. Thank you. Question number 7 has us stuck. The quizmaster has written us a hard challenge for this Friday. Who's going to rise to it? Let's see if Caleb can help us. Hello. Hey, Caleb.
9: Hi, good morning. I don't know the answer to that. I was worrying about the Brisbane Lions question. I knew that one.
0: Do you want to take a guess, given the other years that you've heard?
9: Yep. I'll have to give it a miss.
0: Okay. Do you want to throw out a year?
9: 1995.
0: Excellent guess. It is indeed 1995. 1995 was the year that Alan Kohler joined the ABC as business and economics correspondent for the 7:30 report. Well done to everyone who got it on the text. Caleb, do you want to stay in this category or do you want to shift around?
9: Just refresh me on the other categories.
0: Of course. So we're in, that was the week that was. We've also got the 2026 NRL and NRLW seasons. We've got Roosters, Knights or Potluck?
9: The NRLW season.
0: Okay, perfect. We're up to question number 8. I need to know, Caleb, how many tries did Alex Johnston score in the 2026 season?
9: My goodness. That's a good one, and I'll have to give that one a miss because I knew he scored a lot and he's broken the record, but I don't want to give some wrong figure there.

0: that's okay. That's what it's about. Sometimes we're right, sometimes we're wrong. You put out a guess before and you were bang on.
1: I'll say 20.
0: It is not 20, Caleb, but wonderful to play the challenge with you tonight. Thank you.
1: Thank you. Thank you.
0: 1-300-800-222. Kaya Handley with you on ABC Nightlife. We're up to question number 8. How many tries did Alex Johnston score in the 2026 season? Let's head to Canberra, catch up with Phil. Hi, Phil. Phil, are you there? We may have lost Phil. We'll see. He may have known a different question. Steve is in Northam. Hi, Steve.
2: Hi, Kai. How are you?
0: Yeah, I'm well. How are you?
2: Yeah, good, thanks. It's a shame Phil wasn't there to answer that question. I got no idea. I'll be scared.
0: You were like, come on, Phil.
2: Yeah, it was, yeah.
0: Do you want to have a guess at how many tries Alex Johnston scored in the 2026 season?
2: Yeah, I'll just guess 35.
0: Oh, it is not 35, Steve. Thank you.
2: See you, mate.
0: See you. 1-300-800-222. Phil, hello.
3: Yep, sorry about that.
0: That's okay. You're totally fine. Do you know how many tries Alex Johnston scored in the 2026 season?
3: This is for which code, sorry?
0: We're in NRL.
3: NRL, okay. He plays for the Sydney Rabbitohs, is that right?
0: Yes, he does.
3: Okay. How many was it? Going with 30?
0: It is 30. Alex Johnston scored 30 tries in this NRL season. Very well done. We're up to question number 9, Phil. Do you want to stay in this category or shift around?
3: I'd like to switch because it's not my area.
0: So we've got That Was the Week That Was, Roosters, Knights or Potluck?
3: So Roosters, is that the actual, like, an animal or something, is it?
0: It is so Roosters and there's a category called Roosters and there's a category called Knights, and they are questions about those two topics.
3: Okay. No, I wouldn't say I'm very strong. I'll go with The Week That Was, please.
0: The Week That Was, no worries. Question number 9, Phil. Who is the new leader of the Greens?
3: I know who stepped down. It was Larissa Waters.
0: Mm-hmm.
3: So who was the one that stepped up? What was his name? It was a man.
0: Going to need an answer.
3: David Shoebridge, that's it.
0: It is David Shoebridge. Very well done. David Shoebridge is the new leader of the Greens. Are you going to close us out on this category?
3: Yeah, if I could, I wouldn't be an animal of the Knights, yeah.
0: Which EPL team has been found guilty of financial wrongdoing worth over £900 million?
3: Manchester City.
0: It is Manchester City. Very well. Are you an EPL fan?
3: I do follow it. Well, I won't say that I've been following it of late because of all these changes. I've been mainly following the World Cup because the Socceroos did pretty well. So I was pretty stoked to see them go that far.
0: Mm-hmm.
3: But in terms of the EPL, I'll tune into it to see who's in the top five or something when it starts. So, yeah, I've got a general feel for who's who in that season, in the new season that is now.
0: Okay, we have wrapped up that category, so time to change. We've got the 2026 NRL and NRLW seasons. We've got Roosters, Knights or Potluck?
3: Yeah, we've got Potluck.
0: Okay, question number 11. In which children's film are Data, Chunk and Mikey among those looking for One-Eyed Willy's treasure?
3: Okay, I'm just trying to work. Could you just repeat what type of film, sorry?
0: It's a children's film.
3: Okay.
0: Let's go with your answer, Phil. Keep it moving.
3: Where have I heard that? Is it The Goonies?
0: It is The Goonies. Data, Chunk and Mikey are among those looking for One-Eyed Willy's treasure for The Goonies. Very well done. Jordan as well on the text. Mark on the text. Thank you. Are we staying in Potluck?
3: Yeah, we'll stay in Potluck, please.

0: Question number 12. Synonymous with thinking outside the box, the name of which type of thinking was coined by Edward de Bono in 1967?
1: Oh, synonymous with what type of thinking? Do you need the terminology or something, is it?
0: Yeah.
1: Edward de Bono.
0: Let's go quickly, Phil.
1: Lateral thinking.
0: It is lateral thinking. Synonymous with thinking outside the box, the name of which type of thinking was coined by Edward de Bono in 1967? It is lateral thinking. We're up to question number 13. Are you staying in a potluck?
1: Yes, please.
0: From the ancient Greek for scrapped again, what word describes a document in which writing has been removed and covered or replaced by new writing? And I'm going to need it in less than 5 seconds. 4, 3, 2, 1. What's your answer, Phil?
1: Palimpsest.
0: It is palimpsest. From the ancient Greek for scrapped again, what word describes a document in which writing has been removed or covered or replaced by new writing? It is palimpsest. That is the end of potluck. We are up to question number 14. Do you want to go Knights, Roosters, or the 2026 NRL and NRLW season?
1: We'll go Knights.
0: All right, Phil. What I need to know from you for question number 14, which Prime Minister was the only Australian ever appointed a Knight of the Order of the Thistle?
1: Can you spell Thistle? How do I spell that?
0: I can't spell anything for you, Phil, and I'm going to need your answer very quickly. 4, 3,
1: we've got Tony Abbott.
0: 1, it is not Tony Abbott, Phil. Thank you. 1-300-800-222. You are with Kaya Handley. We are playing the Nightlife Mighty Challenge. We're up to question number 14. We're in the category of knights. And what I need to know is which Prime Minister was the only Australian ever appointed a Knight of the Order of the Thistle? Which Prime Minister was the only Australian ever appointed a Knight of the Order of the Thistle? Damon's called in. Hi, Damon.
2: Hey, how's it going?
0: Yeah, good. You?
2: Yeah, good. I reckon Phil was cheating, but we'll keep it going.
0: I mean, yeah. It is always a challenge, and I think Suzanne has it down to a hat. And the first time I do the challenge, I always get very, very nervous about people doing wrong things, and then I panic a little bit. But look, we got there, and the game goes on. And now
2: yeah,
0: I'm with you.
2: Especially when he asked you to spell it, that was a bit.
0: Which I was never going. I know the rules. I was never going to do it. I respect the Mighty Challenge. I am here. People are saying hang up, and I was this close. But then I felt rude, and I just need to get a little bit tougher, I think.
2: Yep.
0: All right, Damon. Can you tell me which Prime Minister was the only Australian ever appointed a Knight of the Order of the Thistle?
2: I reckon it was Robert Menzies.
0: It was indeed Sir Robert Menzies. The only Australian, Prime Minister Australian ever appointed a Knight of the Order of the Thistle. Damon, do you want to stay in this category?
2: We'll go potluck, I reckon.
0: We're out of potluck. So you've got Knights, Roosters, or the 2026 NRL and NRLW seasons.
2: Let's go Roosters, I reckon.
0: Okay. Question number 15. The rooster atop many church weather vanes is a symbol of which apostle?
2: I don't think I have a clue for this one. I'm going to say the 12th.
0: It is not. Damon, thank you.
2: No worries. Cheers for that.
0: 1-300-800-222. It's 1-300-800-222. To those of you who are calling me dumb on the text, I'd appreciate it if you stopped. Because one, it's not very nice, you know, on this side. and I'm doing my best. 1-300-800-222. We are up to question number 15 of the Mighty Challenge. We're in the topic of roosters. And the question is, the rooster atop many church weather vanes is a symbol for which apostle? 1-300-800-222. Vando has called in. Hey, Vando.
3: Oh, g'day, Kaya. There you go. Hey, have some of that. You're doing a great job.
0: Thanks, buddy.
3: Sorry about the keyboard, you know, whatever. Hey, how about that mob, the Thistle Mob? That'd be a fairly exclusive club, only one Aussie.
0: Wouldn't it? Not a bad club to get into, I think, although the parties are a little bit boring.
3: Are they? I could turn up. There you go. What do you think of that, Thistle? Anyway, Thistle
0: Boo. All right.
3: Anyway, sorry, I've got nothing. The apostle?
0: Yeah, the rooster atop many church weather vanes is a symbol of which apostle?
3: Are you going to give me a rhyming clue?
0: No, I don't think I can. People are being so rude to me on the text, Mando. If I do anything else wrong.
3: Rude, that's awful. Being rude is a choice. What a terrible choice. I'm going to say Peter.
0: Hey, well done. It is St. Peter. You better be driving. Two hands on the wheel, Vando. Two hands on the wheel.
3: I've got two hands and every tongue sticking out. It just made me not. Could I have a blanket-sized magnet, please, to go on my car?
0: Well, we'll see what we can do. Hey, do you want to stick with roosters?
3: No, can we go to Knights, please?
0: Yeah, we sure can, absolutely. All right. Question number 16. Which word for a knight's code of conduct is derived from the Latin for horseman?
3: Latin for horseman.
0: Yep.
3: I'm just trying to, what's Italian for horse? I'm going to know it, but I've got nothing.
0: Vando, you've been an absolute joy. Thank you.
3: Yeah, thank you. Good on you.
0: Drive safe, Vando. I hope some of our other listeners were driving past Vando at the same time that all of that was happening. So you heard it through the radio and also in real life on the road next to you. 1-300-800-222. Kaya Handley with you on Nightlife. We are playing the Mighty Challenge. We're up to question number 16. I need to know which word for a knight's code of conduct is derived from the Latin for horseman. 1-300-800-222. Paul, hello.
4: Hi, Kaya, how are you?
0: I'm good, Paul. How are you?
4: Welcome back to Nightlife. I'll just back Vando up.
0: It's a chorus across Australia and I love it. I'm here for it.
4: You always got to back me, brother Vando up.
0: All right, Paul, do you know which word for a knight's code of conduct is derived from the Latin for horseman?
4: Well, I'm going to have a bit of a guess and say chivalry.
0: Ah, very well done. It is indeed chivalry.
4: Oh, really?
0: Yeah, it is. The word for a knight's code of conduct derived from the Latin for horseman is chivalry. Very well done. Lots of folks getting it on the text as well. Thank you so much. All right, Paul, do you want to stay in Knights? Do you want to go to Roosters or the NRLW seasons?
4: I'm thinking this one's just direct. Just on those people that were calling you dumb, if you want to use Vando and I, a list of their names and numbers, we'll get it for you.
0: Nah, it's all right. They're not worth it, Paul. You know, it's all right. Just sometimes you got to, you know, you got to call it out.
4: It's rude for someone to ring up and do what that guy did, but it's even ruder for someone to pick on you for doing it.
0: We all do our best, right? You know, and I put a lot of faith in the people calling up to play the challenge that we do the right thing. So it can be a bit off-putting when someone doesn't, but, you know, we get there.
4: In your position, you sort of feel like you have to be nice. You have to be civil. You don't really have to be nice.
0: Thank you. I usually by the end of the week, I'm a lot tougher. But that first one, the first one where I'm easing myself back into it, you know, it's a bit of a... Anyway, what category did you want to go to, Paul? Remind me.
4: Whatever we were.
0: Okay, we're in Knights. In which year did the Newcastle Knights win their last NRL premiership?
4: 2001.
0: Yeah, very well done. It was 2001 that we saw the Newcastle Knights win their last NRL premiership. What do you reckon? Can they do it again?
4: Oh, I don't know. It was weird, but, wouldn't have a clue. I'm not living over here. I don't follow. I used to live on the border in New South Wales, Victoria, and I used to follow a lot. But
0: yeah.
4: Over here we don't. Fair enough.
0: All right, question number 18. Do you want to stay in nights, Paul? You're doing well?
4: Yeah, whatever we're doing, whatever's going, I'm going to pull over soon.
0: Okay, Gladys Knight sang the theme song for which James Bond film?
4: Oh, all right. Here we go. Down in the hole here. Gladys Knight. That would have been...
0: What do you reckon, Paul?
4: It
0: is not Live and Let Die, but it's a great film. Paul, drive safe. Thank you so much. I will never not enjoy that. 1-300-800-222. You are with Kaya Handley. We're up to question number 18. What I need to know from you, Gladys Knight sang the theme song for which James Bond film? Andy is in Bateman's Bay. Hey, Andy.
5: Yeah, hey. If you're travelling south from Bateman's Bay, you come to a place called Eden.
0: Yes.
5: And you go past Eden, and where do you arrive?
0: Past Eden. Well, eventually you'll hit the Melbourne border, Victorian border.
5: Yeah, just before then, there's a place called...
0: Is it Kaya?
5: Yeah.
0: Yeah.
5: Not sure it's spelt the same
0: way. It's not spelt the same way, but it doesn't matter. It's still, you know, it's a soul home.
5: Yeah. In the indigenous culture, they didn't have a written language anyway.
0: Yeah. All right. Andy, do you know Gladys Knight sang the theme song for which James Bond film?
5: I can say she was part of the Pips and there was a great movie where he crashed through a scene of, they reckon, that of the moon landing on a little trike. Hmm. I'm not sure what movie that was, but James Bond series that springs, first one to spring to mind was Thunderball, so... Good night.
0: Andy, lovely to chat. Thank you. 1-300-800-222. Question number 18. Gladys Knight sang the theme song for which James Bond film? Tanya's in Cairns. Hi, Tanya.
6: Hello, Kaya. How are you?
0: I'm well. How are you?
6: Yeah, I'm great. The main reason why I'm calling is just to, you know, give you a high five because you're doing a great job.
0: Thanks, mate. It's not very often I nearly cry on radio, but we nearly got there, but we're powering on.
6: I heard you, and I'm a psychiatrist, and so I was like, nah, I'm ringing Kaya. I'm ringing her up. And look,
0: I get over it quickly. I get over it quickly.
6: Yeah. Yeah, they jerk. So don't listen to them.
0: Thank you, darling. Do you know Gladys Knight sang the theme song for which James Bond film?
6: Do you know, I reckon if you told me the song, I could sing it for you, but I probably can't tell you what it is. So,
0: throw a James Bond film out there. You never know.
6: It's just, Goldfinger.
0: You and lots of people on the text are guessing the same thing, but it is not Goldfinger.
6: Yeah,
0: but Tanya, I really appreciate you. Thank you.
6: Kaya, you're a legend and keep doing it, man.
0: Thanks, buddy.
6: Keep doing it.
0: Have a good one.
6: Yeah, you too, love.
0: See ya. 1-300-800-222. Question number 18. Gladys Knight sang the theme song for which James Bond film? Let's go to Betty in Dapto. Hi, Betty.
7: Hello, Kaya. I rang up really not to play the quiz, but just to say that, you know, people are so critical and you're doing your best and you're doing a good job.
0: Thank you, Betty. I really appreciate it. It means a lot coming from you. Thank you.
7: Do you know me, do you?
0: I do, because we chatted on evenings last week when we were playing the quiz. Yep.
7: Yeah. Yeah. Yep, yep.
0: And I'm also, I just know you from listening.
7: Somewhere.
0: Yeah. You're famous, Betty.
7: Not that I answer very many questions.
0: Do you want to have a go at this one? We're at question number 18. Gladys Knight sang the theme song for which James Bond film, Betty?
7: Have you had Diamonds Are Forever?
0: We haven't, but it is not that one. But, Betty, okay. I always love hearing from you. Thank you.
7: Thanks very much.
0: See you. 1-300-800-222. Question number 18 on the Mighty Challenge. Robin's got it on the text. Joyce has got it as well. Can Tim in Victoria Point get it?

0: Hi, Tim.
1: Ah, damn it. I don't have it. But I'll have a guess. Maybe Octopussy?
0: Oh, such a good film, such a good Bond film. It is not the one we're looking for, but
1: Ah,
0: we're
1: too
0: whipping
1: bad.
0: through them. Eventually, it's going to be a very easy answer for
1: Yeah.
0: someone. Tim, thank you.
1: So easy.
0: See
1: Thanks,
0: ya.
1: Skype.
0: 1-300-800-222. Gladys Knight sang the theme tune for which James Bond film? Question number 18. Tara, hello.
2: Hello, Kaya.
0: Good.
2: You're doing well tonight, mate. You're doing well.
0: Thank you. Thank you, my friend. Hey, do you know Gladys Knight sang the theme song for which James Bond film?
2: Well, fortunately, a lot of people have gone before me, so that's eliminated quite a few. So I'm just going to, it'll be another guess, of course. I'm going to try License to Kill.
0: It is License to Kill. Very well done. Gladys Knight sang the theme song for the James Bond film License to Kill. Tara, we're up to question number 19. Do you want to stay in Knights or switch categories?
2: I might as well stay there.
0: Yep, this is the last one in this category. In 1530, the Knights Hospitaller were granted control of which Mediterranean island?
2: Let's say Crete.
0: Oh, it is not Crete, Tara, but thank you for getting us off
2: Thanks,
0: that
2: mate.
0: James Bond question.
2: No worries. You have a good night.
0: Yeah, you too. 1-300-800-222. Got about 10 minutes to go in the quiz. We're up to question number 19. In 1530, the Knights Hospitaller were granted control of which Mediterranean island? Robert's in Mosman. Hi, Robert.
3: Hi, how are you?
0: I'm good. You?
3: I'm very well, but I wanted to tell you that the Order of the Thistle
0: Yeah.
3: is a chapel in St Giles Cathedral in Edinburgh.
0: In Edinburgh. Have you been?
3: And
0: Yeah.
3: I have. And Sir Robert Gordon Menzies' plaque is down in that chapel.
0: There you go. One to put on the travel list, I think.
3: Absolutely.
0: Yeah, okay. All right, Robert, can you help us? In 1530, the Knights Hospitaller were granted control of which Mediterranean island?
3: The Knights of St. John
0: It is
3: in
0: not.
3: Malta.
0: It is Malta. It is indeed Malta. In 1530, the Knights Hospitaller were granted control of which Mediterranean island? It was Malta. Okay, question number 20.
3: And the island of Malta, all of the citizens of Malta in the Second World War were ordered the Cross of St. George
0: Ah, there we go.
3: for their resistance against the Nazis. But anyway,
0: Okay. Do you want to, Robert, go with the Roosters or the 2026 NRL and NRLW seasons?
3: oh gosh, oh dear!
0: You just did well in the Knights.
3: I went. I followed the Bears all my life,
0: Do
3: but
0: you?
3: so I can't possibly go for the Roosters. So let's go for the other one.
0: Okay. Who won the 2026 Men's Dally M medal?
3: Nice and clear.
0: Yeah, it was indeed Nathan Cleary. Not how I think his season would want to end. Poor
3: No.
0: guy.
3: Very, very, very, very sad.
0: Yeah.
3: What a terrific person as well as a terrific player.
0: Exactly. Agreed. It was Nathan Cleary who won the 2026 Men's Dally M medal. Do you want to finish us off here, this category? See how you go?
3: Let's see how we go.
0: Okay. For the second year in a row, which dolphin scored the most points in the 2026 season?
3: Oh, gosh. I can't even think who was kicking the goals for them. Oh, goodness gracious me. I honestly can't remember. The Dolphins.
0: Yeah.
3: I cannot even picture who was kicking for them.
0: You know what? I'm with you, actually. I would be in exactly the same situation as you right now.
3: They've got one of the best centers in the game. They've got Cobbo, who couldn't do anything right with the Broncos, and he's been brilliant with them.
0: Yeah.
3: Osaka.
0: It is. You've done well. I think you've pulled that out for sure by going through that team list. For the second year in a row, which Dolphin scored the most points in the 2026 season? It is Jermaine Isako. 298 points in 25 games. It's impressive.
3: As a rugby union follower, I've got no idea how I plucked that out of me there.
0: All right. Well, let's see. I'm so sorry. We're jumping across to the Roosters now. Which type of salsa has a name that means rooster's beak in Spanish?
3: Just tell me that again.
0: Which type of salsa has a name that means rooster's beak in Spanish, Robert? Just give me that answer, nice and quick.
3: I had a couple of girlfriends who went off to do that sort of dancing. I have got absolutely no idea.
0: Robert.
3: Can I just say, whoever was sending bad messages, they can all forget about it.
0: I appreciate it.
3: Love you. It's been terrific.
0: Thanks, Robert. Appreciate you. 1-300-800-222. We're up to question number 22. On the Mighty Challenge. Don't worry. For those saying we don't have to rush through, I know. It's okay. If we've got questions left, we'll keep it going after the after the news. All fine. What type of salsa has a name that means rooster's beak in Spanish? Paul is in Darwin. Hi, Paul.
4: How you going?
0: Good. You?
4: Oh, yeah.
0: Good.
4: I'm on the bandwagon with everyone else. You're doing a great job.
0: I appreciate it, Paul. Thank you. Do you know which type of salsa has a name that means rooster's beak?
4: No. And I thought a salsa was a salsa. I didn't know they were meant varieties of salsa.
0: Yeah.
4: Yeah. No.
0: There we go. No. All right.
4: I fail out.
0: Paul,
4: sorry.
0: Thank you. You're the best. Good Have a good one. Thank you.
4: Yeah, great job you're doing.
0: Thank you. See ya. You are with Kaya Handley on ABC Nightlife. We're at to question number 22 of the Mighty Challenge. It is, what type of salsa has a name that means rooster's beak in Spanish? Matt, hello.
5: Oh, no.
0: You're hoping that someone got through this one and that maybe you'd get the next one.
5: No, having said that, I'm dreading anything like NRL related. So.
0: Well, so what I will tell you is that, you know, it sounded very NRL related, both the Roosters and the Knights, but there's actually no football questions in remainder. So it is just about the salsa. Which type of salsa has a name that means rooster's beak in Spanish?
5: Can I ask a weird clarity? Are we talking about like sauce? Are we talking about like dancing?
0: Yes, it is a great question because it is that quirk of the English language, right? Where two things can mean similar things.
5: I can only think of one of each, and I don't think either of them. Well, I don't think one is a salsa, but I don't know that. Anyway, I'm gonna go with the one that I think is definitely kind of sauce.
0: Okay.
5: But I don't think it's right. But it sounds like it could be. Anyway, pick a bagalo. For the it just sounds like it's pecky.
0: No, you are bang on. It is pico de gallo. Oh. You got the right type of salsa in the end. It was the food
5: it's
0: salsa.
5: The only one I could have named. I was trying to think of the red one.
0: It is the food salsa, and this food salsa has a name that means rooster's beak in Spanish, and it's pico de gallo. Very well done, Matt.
5: For the dancing was cha-cha-cha, but I don't think that's
0: No, and it wouldn't have been correct. So you 50-50 chance you got it right. All right. Number 23, played by John Wayne in 1969 and Jeff Bridges in 2010. Rooster Cogburn is the main character of which Western?
5: Oh, I think it's Rooster Cogburn, but so who was it? Bridges and the Duke.
0: Gonna need an answer.
5: All I can think of is Green Berets, but it is 100% not Green Berets.
0: It is not Green Berets. The green salsa got you there, but that's not going to get you there right now, Matt. Thank you. See ya.
5: Have a good one.
0: See ya.

0: 1300 800 222. Diane's got it on the text. Jim's got it. Eric's got it. Very well done. Let's see if Peter in 5 Dot can help us out. Hi, Peter.
1: Hello.
0: Played by John Wayne in 1969 and Jeff Bridges in 2010, Rooster Cogburn was the main character of which Western?
1: Oh, I actually know this, but I can't think of it right now.
0: Oh, it's the worst when it's right on the tip of your tongue.
1: Yeah, yeah. Feel your hand, you et cetera, et cetera. I know it. I just can't think of it right now. I hate when that happens. And I love the Coen brothers too, great directors.
0: They are great directors.
1: I really, really should know this one.
0: You're going to kick yourself when you hear it, aren't you, Peter?
1: Yeah, it's like, yeah, funny how the brain works.
0: Yeah. Do you want to throw a guess out there?
1: It'll just be wrong. Yeah, sorry.
0: That's okay. That's all right. Thanks, Peter. Have a great morning.
1: Thanks, you too.
0: 1300 800 222. I need to know. Played by John Wayne in 1969 and Jeff Bridges in 2010. Rooster Cogburn is the main character of which Western? Jim, can you help us?
2: I don't really know, but in the spirit of having a go, I'll just say Tombstone.
0: It is not Tombstone, Jim. Thank you. Have a good one. 1300 800 222. We do have the news in about a minute's time, so we are not going to wrap this up before the news. But we are up to question number 23, so we have 3 questions left. So what I will say is give us a call if you think you know the answer to this question. Played by John Wayne in 1969 and Jeff Bridges in 2010, Rooster Cogburn is the main character of which Western? We are going to wrap the Mighty Challenge up on the other side of the news. The number you need to call, 1300 800 222, and we'll get these final 3 questions and a winner after the news.
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4: Doesn't look like much on a map. People driving through, it's probably just a little town that people think there's not much going on, but there's heaps going on.
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5: ABC News with Glenn Lauder. Respected Liberal politician Bruce Baird is being remembered as a true parliamentarian with a wonderful heart whose contributions were extraordinary. Mr. Baird has died aged 84, leaving behind his daughter, the journalist Julia Baird, and sons Scott and former New South Wales Premier Mike. The Prime Minister, Anthony Albanese, says Australia has lost a real gentleman and a true parliamentarian. The former PM, Scott Morrison, who won pre-selection for Mr. Baird's seat of Cook on his retirement in 2007, describes him as a giant, a mentor and a friend. The airline Fly Dubai has launched a full official investigation into an apparent attempt to crash a flight on its way to Tel Aviv, which appears to have been averted after the pilot managed to open the cockpit door despite being stabbed by his co-pilot. Here's Tim Wharton.
6: Smit Machar was allegedly stabbed by his co-pilot but managed to open the cockpit door, allowing passengers to enter and restrain the attacker. Israeli Prime Minister Benjamin Netanyahu says the attacker, an Omani national, was arrested in Saudi Arabia and is undergoing questioning there. In a call with Indian Prime Minister Narendra Modi, Captain Machar says he had to do something.
7: I realised that the aircraft is going down and I told myself this is the last push, Smit. The door is right there.
6: A review is now underway into safety regulations on planes after they were tightened following the September 11 attack 25 years ago, where hijackers gained access to flight cockpits and crashed planes into the World Trade Center in New York and near the Pentagon.
5: Fires have damaged at least 3 colleges in Paris as student protests against poor learning conditions continue across France. Here's the BBC's Hugh Schofield.
8: It's true that, you know, there's not enough money to supply everything they want. There are plenty of gaps in the timetable where teachers don't turn up, can't be replaced. There are too many people in the classrooms and so on. But I think one has to keep this in a kind of perspective too. France is in general a very lucky country when it comes to investment education. It's certainly not languishing at the bottom of the European tables as when it comes to money. It's near the top of them. So it's a lot to do with expectations, what children think and teenagers think they should have and aren't getting. And the other point is, of course, that there is no money in the state coffers anyway because the country is so incredibly indebted.
5: Migration lawyers and agents.

0: who help people pursue baseless visa claims will be targeted under a federal government crackdown on those who profit from attempts to game the system. The crackdown's part of a broader overhaul as Labor seeks to reduce Australia's migration numbers. New rules for international students have started and follow changes to skilled visa processing last week. CEO of the Migration Institute of Australia, Peter Van Vliet, is welcoming the changes.
1: The great majority of migration agents and migration lawyers operate under the law. We have a very clean profession, and it's the fake operators that are ones that are causing the problems, and it's great news that the government's going after them.
0: The Australian Tax Office is facing mounting calls to reverse its decision to ban credit card payments for tax bills from the end of November. The ATO announced the surprise move in response to the Reserve Bank outlawing card surcharges, which cost Australians around $1.6 billion every year. But small businesses are outraged, arguing they have no option but to absorb the surcharges, known as merchant fees. One Nation leader, Pauline Hanson, agrees and is calling on the ATO to reverse its decision and allow credit card payments. Tech experts say online gaming platforms should be doing more to protect children. The eSafety Commissioner is calling on the world's largest gaming platforms to boost their child safety protections after a new report found significant gaps in how providers are preventing and responding to serious harm and offensive or unlawful content. Tech expert Dr. Dana Mackay says there are a number of things companies can do, including joining Lantern, a program which enables tech companies to share signals about accounts and behaviours that violate their safety policies.
2: As a parent of young people myself, I'd really like to see all of them engaging in the industry standard Lantern and engaging in the hashing, which detects previously known child exploitation images so that they aren't coming through the platforms.
0: And in sport, the Illawarra Hawks have produced an upset in the National Basketball League, dominating the Adelaide 36ers by 22 points in Wollongong. Keelan Martin registered 28 points as the Hawks raced out to a 30-point lead at halftime before triumphing 114-92. In Perth, the Wildcats have completed a third consecutive home win, downing the Southeast Melbourne Phoenix 92-88. Elijah Pepper has continued his strong form, scoring 25 points for the Wildcats. That's the latest ABC News.
3: Good evening, Dylan Morris with the weather for southern Queensland overnight. Cloud clearing overnight for the Sunshine Coast, temps down to 12 and up to a top of 25. Chance of fog about the hinterland in the early morning. That chance is also seen with the Wide Bay and Burnett. Overnight temps down to 7 degrees, reaching 30 during the day. Slight chance of a shower in the southwest, near zero chance elsewhere for the Darling Downs, Granite Belt, Maranoa and Warrego. The mercury is down to 7 overnight, temps reaching up to 34.
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6: And we need to wrap up the Mighty Challenge for another week. We're up to question number 23. The question is, played by John Wayne in 1969 and Jeff Bridges in 2010, Rooster Coburn is the main character of which Western? If you know, 1-300-800-222 to play the challenge. We need to get this wrapped up. Andrew, can you help us?
7: Yeah, True Grit is the name.
6: It is True Grit. Very well done. Played by John Wayne in 1969 and Jeff Bridges in 2010. Rooster Coburn is the main character of which Western? It is True Grit. All right, Andrew, let's see if you can get these final two questions for me. In the Chinese zodiac, when is the next year of the rooster?
7: Oh, gosh. I was born in the year of the rooster.
6: Oh, were you?
7: Yeah, 62. But, yeah, I've no idea.
6: You have no idea when it's your year next again?
7: Well, look, I'll just say 2028.
6: It is not 2028, Andrew, but wonderful to chat with you. Thank you.
7: All the best, bye.
6: Two questions left on the Mighty Challenge. Question 24. In the Chinese zodiac, when is the next year of the rooster? 1-300-800-222. Pearl in Darwin. Hello.
8: Hi, Kaya. How are you going?
6: Good. Do you know when the next year of the rooster is in the Chinese zodiac?
8: No, but can I just ask those Fremantle supporters, yes, Are any of them aware which ship could not come into Fremantle?
6: Recently?
8: Yeah.
6: Oh.
8: The answer is the Premier ship.
6: Oh, of course, Pearl. Rubbing salt in wounds.
8: We love you, Tommy.
6: Do you want to have a guess for me? In the Chinese zodiac, when is the next year of the rooster?
8: Oh, gosh, the rooster, I don't know. The rooster, blah, blah, blah, I don't know. What are we in now, 26?
6: We are.
8: 33.
6: It is not 33. Pearl, thank you.
8: Thank you, Kai. You're doing a good job.
6: Thank you, Pearl. Appreciate it. 1-300-800-222. Two questions left on the challenge. In the Chinese zodiac, when is the next year of the rooster? Trevor, any idea?
9: Oh, yeah, I love the show.
6: Do you know?
9: Doing a big drive, enjoying the show.
6: Good. So pleased. Where are you off to?
9: We're going to Albany.
6: Oh, beautiful. Beautiful. Yeah. Can you tell me, Trevor, in the Chinese zodiac, when is the next year of the rooster?
9: Wouldn't know, but we'll have a guess of 2030.
6: Oh, it is not 2030. Thank you, Trevor. Drive safe. Enjoy your weekend.
10: I'll be just enough.
6: See ya. 1-300-800-222. You can do a bit of a Stephen Bradbury right now with two questions to go and take out the mighty challenge. Roz, hello.
11: Good evening.
6: You're doing a fantastic job. Thank you so much. Again. Thank you. Do you know in the Chinese zodiac, when is the next year of the rooster?
11: It's continuing a trend here. I rang up for Malta and I haven't known a single question.
6: Oh, no.
11: So it's going to be pick a number, any number. Someone said 33 and 32. Well, I'm just trying to think whether it's 7 or 12. No, it's got to be bigger than 7, the zodiac, isn't it? I'll just say 30.
6: It is not 2030, Roz. Thank you.
11: Bye.
6: Have a wonderful rest of your evening. 1-300-800-222. Fiona's got it on the text. Someone from Bendigo's got it on the text as well. Ruby in Melbourne, who is also a rooster. Very well done. We've got two questions left. Lines are empty. You have a chance to win. 1-300-800-222. Call now in the Chinese zodiac. When is the next year of the rooster? It's the second last question of the challenge before we can all put this behind us, move on, get to some other great things. 1-300-800-222 to give you a buzz to get this right. We've got some very, very, very smart people on the text. In the Chinese zodiac, when is the next year of the rooster? We've had 2035 guessed, 2030 guessed a couple of times. We're in the right ballpark. Do you know what it is? 1-300-800-222 to call me right now to take out the quiz. In the Chinese zodiac, when is the next year of the rooster? Phil on the road has it. We are so close with the guesses that we have had. That is what I'll tell you. We are very, very close to that ballpark of the years that have been said. There's not a three in front of the last two numbers. We are staying in the 2020s. I will give you that much. So that narrows it down. Given we're in 2026, that narrows it down. 1-300-800-222. If someone can't get it from that, I don't know. In the Chinese zodiac, when is the next year of the rooster? Do you think you can get it? Take out the mighty challenge. 1-300-800-222. Lines are empty. Come through now. Jordan's got it. Eric's got it on the text. All the smart people are hanging out on the text. No one's hanging out on the phones. 1-300-800-222. We know we're looking for 2020-something in the Chinese zodiac. When is the next year of the rooster? Let me know.
12: Budging on the blind side.
13: Teachers have got to be explain to kids that every time you buy a scratcher, you're not going to win. There are some times when you don't win.

as well. But we've got two questions left to finish off the Mighty Challenge. 1-300-800-222. We know it's not 2030. We know it's not 2035. In fact, I have now told you that the year is 2020 something. And the question is, in the Chinese zodiac, when is the next year of the rooster? 1-300-800-222. So just come through. Get this one right. Get the next one right. And you're the winner of the challenge. I'll give you some thinking music. If no one's going to play...

0: Lucy Chambers with this flower. Hey, a few of you on the text are saying something's going on with the phone lines. We are working on it. It looks like something has just kicked through during that news, but we'll work on it. We'll see how we go. 1-300-800-222. Keep trying. Ross is in Lane Cove. Hey, Ross.
1: Good evening.
0: Do you know, in the Chinese zodiac, when is the next year of the rooster?
1: 2029.
0: Very well done. It is 2029. Okay, this is question number 25. Ross, you can pull it out here, the win. Are you ready?
1: Yes.
0: In the 2026 movie, Coyote vs. Acme, which rooster is the CEO of the Acme Corporation?
1: Sorry, don't know.
0: Ross, thank you. Thank you for getting us off that final question. The second to last question. We'll see how we go.
1: Okay.
0: All right, catch ya. 1-300-800-222. Max is in Thornley. Hi, Max.
2: Yes, hi. Now, I'm a bit late. I was going to say
0: 2029.
2: 2029 for the rooster.
0: You did. You did very well. You did very well. All right. Do you want to have a guess at this? In the 2026 movie, Coyote vs. Acme, which rooster is the CEO of the Acme Corporation?
2: Sorry.
0: That's okay, Max. Thank you. Eric. Okay. See ya. Bye now. Eric has got it on the text. 1-300-800-222. Although we are

0: Having a few issues with our phone line. So what we might do is see if we can work that out, because there's a few people texting saying we're trying to get through and the lines are completely open. So what we're going to do is we're going to see if we can fix that. We'll hold this final question. We'll go and have a chat about all things US, and then we'll come back again, because we're clearly, something has happened in that sort of switch over during the news. So we're going to restart some systems and we'll come back to that final question. Just please hold.
1: Who knew that the school run could be so funny?
2: I'm Maureen McGillicuddy.
3: And I'm Edith Vale.
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0: Nightlife, you are with Kaya Handley. Wonderful to have your company. Time to take a look at news coming out of the United States at the moment. As always, lots happening. And the person to update us on us all is Andrew Amana, national reporter with Yahoo News. Hello.
7: Hey.
0: Let's start with this Cornell University rape case that is really capturing the attention of the world at the moment, Andrew. What do we know about these allegations at the moment?
7: Yeah, so this incident occurred in 2024, and we can get into why it wasn't prosecuted at the time, but it has resurfaced now because Jane Doe, the victim, filed a civil lawsuit against Cornell University and seven members of the Chi Phi fraternity. This was about 2 weeks ago that the civil lawsuit was filed. She alleged that she was the victim of a quote-unquote gang rape at the fraternity house when she was incapable of consent, and that the school failed to protect her from quote-unquote sexual predators on its campus. She's seeking unspecified compensatory and punitive damages resulting from, quote, sustained psychological injuries, severe emotional distress, along with pain and suffering and loss of enjoyment of life. To get into detail, but not too much detail about what she is alleging. She was 20 years old at the time. This is October 2024. She went to visit a friend at the fraternity house while she was intoxicated. She had been drinking at a bar. Shortly after arriving, she alleged that she was pressured by two frat brothers into snorting what they said was ketamine before sexually assaulting her. One of the men then allegedly sent a message to the fraternity Snapchat group suggesting that she was available for sex, and several other, I think a total of seven men then came and participated in this alleged assault for hours.
0: Why have we seen these allegations surface now?
7: Yeah, well, it's really that civil lawsuit that she has filed now, because there were not criminal charges brought at the time. And this is kind of the crux of the controversy here. She initially gave an interview to campus police. There was a 99-page report prepared by the university as part of its subsequent investigation. But that was boiled down to a 6-page statement, a summary essentially, that she signed and that went to the district attorney in Tompkins County, where Cornell is located. And key details were left out of that 6-page summary. At that point, this DA, Matthew Van Houten, declined to bring charges. And, you know, now we have sort of, we're getting more information based on reporting that's coming out now about what was in her sort of initial interviews and statements, and then what wasn't in that 6-page summary and why the charges were not brought at the time.
0: So does this kind of become a completely new investigation using some of these old materials, but also updated interviews now?
7: Yeah. So there are a couple things happening at the same time now. So like, to just rewind for a second and talk about what was and wasn't in the initial documents. So Van Houten basically said, let's see, that the woman's first account, the summary that he got, didn't include allegations that she was, quote,

0: drugged against her will or gang raped. But what we know now from what has been revealed from her interview with campus police is that she told them at the time, quote, "I can say with 100% confidence I was raped." She told the school's investigators that she, quote, "felt like bait on the night of the alleged assault." She said, "I felt like lions around me. I was just to a totally debilitating place to be in." So there are questions around why some of that information wasn't delivered to law enforcement at the time. There are questions about Van Hooten's decision to not prosecute. And then this civil lawsuit has brought this all back to light and made it really a national controversy here in the United States. So what we're seeing now happen is there's the civil lawsuit, and then just this morning, New York Governor Kathy Hochul said that that Jane Doe was failed by those obligated to protect her, and that she is removing the district attorney from this case. He had reopened the investigation after these new this information had come to light, and she is appointing New York Attorney General Letitia James as a special prosecutor to oversee the investigation. Hochul said, "In what world would the police learn from a victim that she'd been literally gang raped while intoxicated by five men in a fraternity house and not elevate those allegations to the district attorney? In what world does the district attorney not even interview her or anyone else involved or even request the full transcript?"
1: Yeah, it's a really curious case. Have we seen Cornell respond? There's obviously lots of questions to them. There's a separate investigation going on into Cornell itself. Have we seen much response from them?
0: Yeah, so Cornell initially had a month-long investigation that included at least 12 hearings. During that process, the fraternity members were, quote, "afforded the opportunity to mitigate their conduct by submitting essays to Cornell." And this has been a point of big contention. Obviously, if the only punishment is submitting essays, that seems insufficient. Two of the seven accused fraternity members were actually ultimately expelled. Others received lesser sanctions. Jane Doe dropped out of school. There has been reporting around two of the accused fraternity members being suspended for at least two semesters. And Cornell has denied that the students only had to write essays as a disciplinary measure, but they have not gone into detail because of some of the legal concerns around this about what exactly the individual sanctions were.
1: Yeah. What happens next?
0: Well, we've got the civil lawsuit. We've got Letitia James, the Attorney General of New York, investigating, and we're gonna see where those go. That's New York, the state of New York, the governor of New York is bringing in, is going over the head of the district attorney and reopening this investigation.
1: Sticking with, kind of the justice system, an extraordinary headline that we've been seeing the last few days of the botched execution of Christa Pike in Tennessee. What happened in that execution chamber?
0: Well, this was Thursday. Yesterday, US time, it's Friday morning here right now. Christa Pike was given the death penalty after being convicted of first degree murder in 1996, but she was left in critical condition after surviving two doses of lethal injection drugs in a failed execution attempt in Tennessee's death chamber. She, apparently, according to reporting, she's receiving life-saving medical care right now. There has not been a subsequent update Friday morning US time on her condition.
1: What do we know happened in that chamber?
0: It's pretty disturbing. Pike had been scheduled for execution at 10 a.m. on Wednesday. She would have been the first woman executed in Tennessee in more than 200 years. There was actually a stay on the lethal injection brought through an appeals court. It was overturned by the U.S. Supreme Court. Media witnesses said that officials raised the curtains to the execution chamber, showing Pike strapped to a gurney. But she remained conscious after the first dose of pentobarbital. A reporter said she lifted her head off the gurney. She asked prison officials if her arm was supposed to feel that this way. She said, "Does this happen like that?" Witnesses reported that the second dose had been administered.

0: disturbed about 30 minutes later, and that she could continue to be heard snoring behind closed curtains almost an hour after the process began.
1: Mm. There had been some concerns raised by her lawyers beforehand, warning that perhaps, you know, maybe this form of lethal injection may not work in Pike's situation. What did we hear?
0: Yeah, so, yeah, Pike's legal team warned the state of Tennessee and the courts that her medical condition, thrombocytosis, would, quote, cause her to suffer an agonizing death. They said it could increase clotting and pain during the execution process, and that her veins were difficult to access. Pike's attorney said that the state and the court dismissed their client's concerns. I suppose their argument was that she was seeking a delay, but the attorney for Pike said she was not. That was not what she was doing. She was seeking to have the execution, quote, performed humanely and as quickly and painlessly as possible. And it does seem now like their concerns were, validated by the actual botched process. Pike's legal team said in a statement, "We take no pleasure in being right, but the concerns raised by Ms. Pike proved to be true. Difficult vein access, blown veins, degraded pentobarbital, no emergency medical care available when things inevitably go wrong, all under a protocol that remains veiled in secrecy."
1: Mm. The state has now ordered an independent investigation. They've suspended executions for the rest of the year. But there are lots of questions around, you know, what happens now? What happens now for Krista Pike, who, as you said, is in that critical condition, but also that wider conversation that, you know, is so often had around death penalty in general.
0: Yeah. And around botched executions. Even if you set aside the sort of moral concerns about whether there should be a death penalty to begin with, the number of well-known botch executions, according to the Death Penalty Information Center, 64 botched attempts between 1982 and the first half of 2026 across the United States. That's an approximation. We don't know exactly, but you've got to ask questions about the methods, even if you're setting aside, you know, the questions about, you know, the morality or the ethics of this.
1: Mm. To changing complete direction now, let's finish with Trump's plan to let AI companies police themselves. Another story that's getting quite a bit of attention around the world, I think, as many nations grapple with AI a little bit. What exactly is President Trump proposing when it comes to AI, Andrew?
0: Well, yeah, I mean, many nations, including Australia, I think there's just a report this morning in The Guardian saying that OpenAI has disclosed another unauthorized hack on a government department in Australia. Mm-hmm. I'm just looking at this now. There was a similar hack involving Medicare data in the United States. I think there was a climate change, energy, and environment hack in Australia previously, and this was a hack of a state government department accessed historical non-public data on bushfires without authorization. So we can't even keep track of how often these agents are going rogue. To circle back to Trump, he had all the big AI CEOs at the White House this week where they signed a voluntary agreement to adopt safety policies. This includes risk reviews, auditing, evaluations of systems by third parties, but it is not legally binding. Trump was asked about it. He said, I think it's morally binding. There's no actual enforcement mechanism here, and there's no formal regulation from the government. It's just the companies agreeing to police themselves. Mm. So obviously there's questions around whether that's going to be sufficient, what consequences there would be if they don't police themselves, and how able are they really to police themselves? Because it seems like the agents' activities is surprise. You know, the AI agents' activities are surprising the companies themselves at this point, which is why they've been asking actually for more government regulations. So yeah, that was the big meeting this week that Trump had with the AI titans.
1: Yeah, it is really curious, as you said, that idea of voluntary seems pretty important. What happens if one of these companies decides not to follow the agreement, or some do and some don't? You know, it does create a little bit of lots of gray area, really.
0: Well, yeah, I mean, I think the big question is,

0: They do seem to be concerned about safety, but there's also this sort of race against each other, against China. Trump seems especially concerned with quote unquote beating China in the AI race. He is concerned with the stock market, which these companies have essentially been propping up. So it's an economic issue for him, which is why I think. And the reporting supports this. He has resisted any kind of, government intervention to emphasize and enforce safety. But, some of this is it seems like it's spiraling out of control because the companies themselves are saying we're not exactly sure what our models are doing or what our models are capable of. So it's also an internal struggle at these companies to sort of figure out how to keep their models aligned, that is, doing things that conform to human values and intentions, and how to prevent sort of further and more extreme examples of the models going rogue. And as much as, a quote unquote morally binding agreement, might express their aims around safety, does it really do anything to enforce it?
1: Yeah. And then eventually, we're talking about this at a policy level at the moment, but eventually you imagine that flows down to AI users and the products that people are, using every day across a vast range of their life. And that ends up having an impact on everyday Americans.
0: Well, these AI models are only becoming more and more embedded in everything that we do, right? I think most people are familiar with the idea of an AI chatbot at this point. It's like a more sophisticated search engine. You type your question in and it synthesizes and brings together information from all over the place. But that's not the only way that AI is working. AI agents actually go out and do things in the world, right? And it's those quote unquote agentic uses of AI that are raising questions about safety at this point. But they are becoming more and more embedded in our technology. Apple, Siri, it's got AI as part of it. You can get AI agents that are going into various aspects of your life and calling up your cell phone company and negotiating your bill. And so as these things start to become more and more prevalent use cases, then I think the concerns around safety are only going to grow.
1: Yeah, Andrew, thank you for whipping us through these key headlines out of the US. Thank you.
0: Thanks so much, Kaya.
1: Andrew Romano there, national reporter with Yahoo News, taking through some of those news headlines from the States. We still have a little bit to do before we say goodbye, including heading just outside, just west of Toowoomba in Queensland for the Australian Camp Oven Festival. We did have some tech issues that stopped us from finishing the challenge. We have one question left. It is, in the 2026 movie Coyote vs. Acme, which rooster is the CEO of the Acme Corporation? Now, our usual number is having a little bit of a crisis this early in the morning. So if you do want to come through for the 25th question, you can call us on 1-300-222-702. That line is working. We've got one question left. It's been a wild challenge. Nothing has kind of gone as we thought it would. Usually, we'd be well and truly done by now. But if you think you know the answer to this question, if you think you can take it out. I'm so sorry that the line stopped working just after the news, but 1-300-222-702. I've got one question left to take out the mighty challenge for the week. Can anyone do it? 1-300-222-702.
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1: All right. right, let's see if we can wrap up this challenge. It's been exceptional. Sammy's called in. Hi, Sammy.
6: Hi, Kia.
1: Kai, what? Yes, yes, Kaya. Yes. Do you know, can you tell me, can you take this in the 2026 movie Coyote vs. Acme, which rooster is the CEO of the Acme Corporation?
6: I'm going to go, come on, son, let's go fishing. My name's Miss Henny Penny, and it's Foghorn Leghorn. Is it? Am I wrong? Am I right?
1: You're right, Sammy. Very well done. And what a great impression as well. Oh, you've done very well.
6: Come on, son. Well, I had to change one word.
1: Yeah, thank you for that. Yeah, I appreciate that. Sammy, very well done for taking out the challenge. A challenge with highs and lows and technical errors and mishaps, but we are pleased that you are a winner. I'll pop you back on hold.
6: Kaya,
1: yes.
6: Can you put an Andrew Marno song on, please? He's banned.
1: Yeah, let me go. Let me try and get it in the next 20 minutes for you. Thanks, Sammy. I'll pop you on hold. Well done to everyone who played the challenge. It was Foghorn Leghorn, who was the 2026 movie Coyote vs. Acme, which rooster is the CEO of the Acme Corporation. It was Foghorn Leghorn. And we seem to be, since we hit 1 o'clock, having a few different technical issues. So thanks thanks for those of you who are telling us that a number of things aren't working, including our usual phone lines, which then delayed the challenge. But look, we got there. Strange things can happen when you're on overnight radio. You just got to go with it. We are going to head to the Australian Camp Oven Festival for you very, very soon. But this is the Mamas and the Papas.

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0: This weekend, the coals are being stoked in Millmerran, about 82 kilometres west of Toowoomba, for the Australian Camp Oven Festival. It's a two-day celebration of camp oven cooking, damper throwing, bush poetry and country music. And it started as a friendly competition around a campfire. To tell us more about it, the festival's president, Mary Bailey, is with us on Nightlife. Mary, wonderful to have you with us on Nightlife. Thank you for being here.
3: Thank you for having me.
0: Tell me, Australia's biggest camp oven cooking event. You are at the end of day what at this point?
3: We actually, it starts officially.
0: Yep.
3: I start my cooking competition at 6 o'clock in the morning. They're allowed to start lighting their fires.
0: 6 o'clock,
3: so 6 o'clock in the morning.
0: Yeah. Yep. And is that the first challenge, is starting the fire?
3: For the cooking competitors?
0: Yeah.
3: Starting the fire is definitely the first challenge.
0: Wow.
3: Yes.
0: But there's already things going on there this evening, isn't there?
3: This evening what we have is some of the market stalls can open sort of later this afternoon. They can all buy food, and we've got some stage entertainment for a couple of hours. And they've all been travelling. They've arrived, most of them. Some of them arrived Monday, but the bulk of them have arrived in the last couple of days, spent their time running around doing things around Millmerran and having a good look at Millmerran. Mm. So tonight it's just sort of lay back, sit back, relax, listen to the music, and tomorrow it'll be all things camp oven.
0: How does this change Millmerran over the weekend, every year that the Australian Camp Oven Festival is on?
3: The Australian Camp Oven Festival is on every second year.
0: Okay.
3: It's a biennial. And Millmerran actually virtually doubles or triples in size. So we have 1,194 campsites that are taken up by 3,000+ people. And then we have people coming through the gates on foot tomorrow and Sunday. But the campers who've been here all week spend a lot of time running around Millmerran. It brings a large amount of tourist dollars into the Millmerran district.
0: Mm. How long has it been running?
3: Since 1999 was the first one.
0: Okay, so it's pretty established at this point.
3: We're up to number 15 now.
0: Already starting to look for the 20th anniversary, I'm sure, somewhere in the back of your brain, somewhere, Mary.
3: It has crossed my mind over the last couple of weeks. And I'm thinking, I might have to pass the reins over to someone else for that one.
0: How are you? Like, this is, you know, it's 2 years worth of work to get here. You know,
3: yes.
0: There's music on at the moment. There's the stalls on, as you said. People are settling into their campground, into their campsites, getting ready for tomorrow. You know, what is the feeling for you at the moment, you know, on the precipice of the festival kicking off again?
3: Well, the feeling for me at the moment is finish what I'm trying to finish and go and get into bed and have a really good sleep. And hopefully everybody has a really good time over the next 2 days, participates in all the competitions that are running, like the damper throwing, the billy boiling. We've got a one-shot damper competition. My cooking competition runs finishes about lunchtime on Sunday, and then we crown our camp oven champion. And everything else through the grounds just sort of flows. We've got the drover's tucker for somebody to experience, camp oven cooked meal. We've got the drover's dinner, which will run again tomorrow night. So people get a hold of a program and they sit down and they work out, now what this is on that time, what can I do with this time? I need to make sure I'm there. So it's quite interesting watching people with their programs working out where they're going to be at.

0: time.
1: Where they want to go, what they don't want to miss.
0: Yes. And they'll come and ask you about it.
1: For someone who, you know, maybe has never heard of a camp oven cooking, what is it, Mary? Take us through the basis.
0: Camp ovens are a cast iron pot that was... We in Camp Oven Cooking Alley this year, we have a theme on convicts. Now, those old iron pots were used way back in the early 1800s, mm-hmm. and a lot of the drovers actually used them. The further west they went, they used to cart the iron pots. That's what they cooked their food in, with the iron pots on fire. Now, the food that comes out of an iron pot, smoky, beautiful. It's so different to just making a barbecue or cooking it at home. So it's been around for many, many years. In our competition this year, we've gone back with some of the really old recipes that we could find in recipe books that were written back in the early 1800s.
1: Oh, wow. What type of recipes are we talking about?
0: Well, we're looking at Kendrick Cook puddings. We're looking at Scotch broths. I can't remember them all.
1: Yeah, no.
0: We have four divisions and we've tried to bring in a lot of the, because they all bought their own recipes from over in England, Scotland, Ireland, and they're the recipes that we've actually sort of put together. But we did throw in one different one.
1: Yeah.
0: Which is a hot cross damper.
1: Oh.
0: So it's like a great big hot cross bun, but it's a damper. And apparently that has challenged the cooks.
1: Okay.
0: Greatly. So it'll be interesting to see how they go. All of the competitions are timed.
1: And it's like anything. They can be practicing at home and think they've nailed it. And then on the day, you never know what's going to happen, Mary.
0: No. And if it's windy, they are in big trouble.
1: Because you're trying to get the fire to coals, like you're trying to get it really, really, really hot and then bring it down and then put the camp oven on it, are you?
0: Yes.
1: Yeah.
0: Yes.
1: Okay.
0: And that's exactly right. So if the weather's against them and it's windy, your coals are always hotter on one side of your oven and you can never cook things evenly.
1: I'm looking at, you know, the recipes in the program and I'm impressed that you can do everything from a damper, so your bread, to an Irish lamb with vegetables, to then the pudding. Like they're really, there's not much you can't make in the camp oven.
0: We have a bush tucker dish. You'll notice there's a bush tucker dish on Sunday, which is native herbs and spices. They can cook whatever they want. As long as they use native herbs and spices. One year we had a group that made a lemon myrtle pavlova.
1: Oh, wow.
0: In the oven, and it was absolutely beautiful.
1: I bet the smells as the competition starts are pretty special.
0: Yes. You wouldn't want to be hungry walking along there.
1: No, and I also wouldn't want to be a judge.
0: We have one of our judges, Lynn Pierce, is a cooking judge for the show circuits.
1: Oh, wow.
0: Yeah, and she's actually judged at the exhibition in Brisbane. And Lynn is quite experienced. We've got a scout couple, Peter and Janelle Twyford. They're senior scouts tied up with Toowoomba. Mm-hmm. And they judge a lot of camp oven cooking through the scouts, and they are very particular when they are judging. We have a new judge this year, and his name is Ross Herford. Ross was judging our one-shot damper last year. He has had experience within the hospitality world.
1: Yep.
0: So we'll wait and see how Ross goes today. We lost one of our long-term judges, Coralie Shoot, and Coralie was judging here for many, many, many years, and she never missed a trick.
1: Oh, I was about to say, it's a job that no doubt they take very, very seriously.
0: Oh, yes, they do.
1: And because some of these competitors have travelled from right over the country, right?
0: We actually, sadly, haven't got any local competitors this year, which is quite sad. We have competitors from right up around Rocky, Emerald, and all the way down sort of the coast, around Brisbane, mm-hmm. Gold Coast. We one tambourine? No, I'm not sure. But yeah, most of them are from away. The furthest away are Emerald and Rocky.
1: Okay.
0: Yep, up that way.
1: Yeah.
0: Yep. We have workshop people who are here from up Townsville. Mm. Mm. So we have workshops running as well.
1: Queensland's really where camp oven cooking is greatest, do you think?
0: I think so. one of our groups that do our workshops, they're based out of Townsville. And around that area further west, there is quite a few smaller camp oven competitions or camp oven sort of little festivals that mm-hmm. they have.
1: Yep.
0: There are some in New South Wales, but I actually think, and it's really odd to think, Queensland, where it's so hot, we have a lot of camp oven cooking goes on in Queensland. Because when you're cooking in weather that is quite hot, it's very draining.
1: Yeah, yeah. But you don't want the oven on in the house, do you? So you might as well put it on out the back.
0: That's right. We do have, you have the opportunity to use a camp oven on heat beads. You don't have to use wood. You can use heat beads, and that is cooler cooking. And you can also use it on a gas cylinder, just cook on gas with a camp oven.
1: Okay.
0: So if you're out camping and you've got a gas cylinder with the little fire thing, you can cook with your camp oven.
1: There you go. Mm. Festivals like this, is, I think, especially in regional parts of Australia, you know, they run on volunteers. How important is your gaggle of volunteers who help make this happen, Mary?
0: I'm a volunteer. Mm-hmm. My whole management committee are volunteers. All of our members are volunteers. We have roughly somewhere around 20 members locally. They're all volunteers. We have one part-time admin lady that we pay. When it comes to the festival time, we have an admin volunteer coordinator, and she will tend to work with around about 120 to 130 volunteers. If we didn't have those volunteers, you wouldn't do it.
1: Yeah.
0: You would not be able to pull this thing together. No. Mm-mm. So they're very important volunteers.
1: Well, it's very exciting. We better let you get to bed so that you are well rested for early in the morning when the fires start to be lit. And we need to, if we can't get to Millmerran this weekend, for many of us across the country, we need to set our calendars for the long weekend in 2 years' time. Is that right?
0: That's exactly right. Yes, in 2028, we'll be back again. Yes.
1: Well, Mary, have a wonderful weekend at the Australian Camp Oven Festival, and thank you for telling us a little bit about it on Nightlife.
0: Thank you very much, and tickets are definitely still on sale for everybody to come through the gate.
1: Right.
0: We do not limit foot traffic, and everybody is welcome to come and have a look and see what we're all about.
1: Well, if you're in Queensland and you can get to Millmerran, jump in the car, jump in the ute, get on down there and sample some of the sights and smells and tastes of the Australian Camp Oven Festival. Mary, thank you.
0: Thank you very much. Good night.
1: Mary Bailey there, president of the Australian Camp Oven Festival. Listeners keen to come along to the next festival have lots of time to maybe get practicing what your camp out cooking is going to be. It'll be in 2028 over that October long weekend. You can get yourself to Millmerran, or if you're not far away from Millmerran where you're listening from, you can get on down there for the next few days. Tickets are definitely still available. And honestly, looking at the program, the food that they will be cooking just looks absolutely remarkable. So definitely, definitely go and check it out.
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1: It has been wonderful to have your company. I will be back on Nightlife to hang out with you tomorrow, but it is nearly time for us to hand over to the overnights team. So let's find out what you can expect for the rest of your night and into your morning, depending on where you're listening from. Ashwin Sagar will be keeping you company. Hello.
4: Hi, Kaya. I thought we could do a look into the hug. It sounds like a very basic gesture, but there's some real psychological and physical benefits, stress relief to the hug. So Yeah, we'll see if we can explore that with a psychologist. Yeah.
1: Are you a hugger? Like,

0: there are some people who, yeah, you know, are described as huggers, yeah, right? Is that you?
1: Yeah.
0: Do you feel that?
1: My cousin Prasitha says you give really wooden hugs. So I'm trying to work on them. I think I was holding back. I was, you know, you bend forward into them. I've got to stop bending forward so much into the hugs.
0: Loosen up a little bit more.
1: Loosen up.
0: Yeah.
1: Get close. Hold on for more than a few seconds, because otherwise what's the point? What about you? What's your hug verdict?
0: I've been told I give very good hugs, but I would not describe myself as a hugger. You have to get up and over my wall. You have to be in my inner circle to really be getting a hug from me, I think.
1: Oh, right. Yeah, yes.
0: You're a discerning more of like hugger. A fist pump or a high five type of gal.
1: Yeah, the fist pump is great. It's an introvert's hug, yeah. I think, the fist pump. So I like that. But you sound like a hugger because you laugh and you've got this warmth to you. So I think maybe some people sound like huggers. So we'll try and psychologically profile who the huggers are and who are not amongst our audience. And also we've got a band on called Formidable Vegetables. So they're bringing a bit of eco-consciousness to music, which doesn't happen very often in the music scene.
0: No. It's also a great name for a band.
1: It's a great name. Yes. Yeah, it's a bit dark, isn't it? As far as vegetables go, it's quite dark and dangerous. So yeah, we'll see what their music sounds like.
0: All right. I'm looking forward to it. Thank you. Have a great show, Ashwin.
1: Thanks, Kaya.
0: Keeping you company on overnight. Ashwin Sagar will be there, so make sure you tune in to that. Thank you for tuning in with me across your evening and into your morning on Nightlife. I will be back with you tomorrow for all the usual things. We will, of course, have the pop quiz for you if you're interested and a whole heap more. So do stay listening and I will see you tomorrow.
2: ABC News with Glenn Lauder. Riot police have clashed with high school students across France, and unions are calling for teachers to strike as President Emmanuel Macron's government battles to contain increasingly violent protests over classroom conditions and funding. Here's the BBC's Hugh Schofield.
3: Today, the Ministry of Education is reporting that some 560 lycées have been affected by protests to one degree or another. In Paris, the front doors of two establishments were damaged by fire, and in Tours, in central France, there are reports of protesters looting shops. The government has put out feelers to students' unions, and there have been talks about meeting some of their demands. It hopes that with some gestures, it can de-escalate the tension and separate students with genuine grievances from the hard-left militants who it believes are helping stir up the unrest.
2: The Indian pilot who was stabbed during the alleged attempted hijacking of a flight from Dubai to Israel has described fighting to open the cockpit door to allow passengers to take control of the plane. Smit Makhchar, who's been hailed as a true hero by Indian and Israeli officials, is in a stable condition in hospital. The alleged attacker and Omani national was arrested in Saudi Arabia, though a motive is not yet clear. Speaking in a video call with the Indian Prime Minister Narendra Modi, Captain Makhchar says he was not going to let others die.
4: When I was down on the ground, I felt like a flight was going down, and I knew for sure that this would be the last push. And even then, I was still being beaten, and I just opened it. But consciously, sir, I was saying that what I was doing was for my own survival. But at the same time, I also knew I couldn't let them all die.
2: The prominent Liberal Party figure Bruce Baird has died at the age of 84. David Rowlands looks back at his career.
5: After entering New South Wales Parliament in 1984, Bruce Baird went on to hold high-profile portfolios such as Transport Minister and Tourism Minister, as well as playing a critical role in helping Sydney to win the right to host the 2000 Olympics. Mr. Baird later ventured into federal politics, serving as the member for the Southern Sydney seat of Cook from 1998 until his retirement in 2007. He's the father of former New South Wales Premier Mike Baird, who was in office from 2014 to 2017, and prominent journalist Julia Baird. The New South Wales Liberal Party has paid tribute to Mr. Baird, describing him as a greatly respected politician serving the people of New South Wales.
2: Julia Baird is remembering her father as an extrovert who was full of life, highlighting his passion ensuring the humanitarian treatment of refugees in Australia. The Prime Minister Anthony Albanese and the former Prime Minister Scott Morrison have also sent their tributes. The Greens leader is promising to give grassroots members a say in leadership contests after the next federal election. David Shoebridge has this week been elected to lead the Greens after a vote of the 11 members of the parliamentary party. Unsuccessful challenger Maureen Faruqi criticised the outcome, demanding party members be given a vote in future. Senator Shoebridge says the Greens will make the change.

0: change in time for the next leadership ballot, which is due after the 2028 election. Colombian police say they've arrested an Australian-Iranian national alleged to be a drug kingpin and are preparing to hand him to Australian authorities. Here's Kaysen Ho.
1: Colombian National Police say Arash Ebrahimifa, also known as The Kid and Ash, has been hiding in Colombia since December 2018. They allege he leads a transnational criminal network, handling vast quantities of drugs and firearms. Mr. Ebrahimifa had an Interpol red notice issued against him for drug trafficking and money laundering. Western Australian authorities have been attempting to extradite him for years, alleging he was responsible for large-scale drug shipments to the state. Colombian police say the Australian Federal Police assisted Interpol in the arrest in Copacabana.
0: World food prices rose to their highest in nearly 4 years in September as logistics disruptions and weather concerns affected crop markets. The UN's Food and Agriculture Organization says fears about a severe El Nino have pushed international sugar prices to an 18-month high. Meanwhile, a war-related collapse in Black Sea trade has pushed wheat futures to a three-year peak. The organisation says that if sustained, these pressures will soon pass through to consumer food prices. And a host of Australian music stars will take part in Sunday's NRL Grand Final entertainment as part of a special tribute to South Sydney player Jai Arrow. The ensemble includes pop singer Amy Shark and members from the Screaming Jets, Grinspoon, Peking Duck and Teen Jesus and the Gene Teasers. And that's the latest from ABC News.
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3: Good morning. You know, I was just about to begin the show telling you what was coming up, but I've just had 30 text messages saying, was there an earthquake in Melbourne, Geelong, all over the place? So if you can tell me more about that, if hopefully it's safe, hopefully it wasn't too severe, but well, a lot of people are reporting that earthquake. So Stu's just on the phone with quiz callers. We'll see if we can look into that anymore. I've just checked the ABC website to find out what I can. So I'll try to find out what I can about that earthquake. That's just happened in the last 30 seconds. Let's see what we can find out about that. But you are our eyes and ears on the ground. So let me know. 1300 800 222 is the number to call in. While we're having that conversation, this is the plan for the program. A quiz is about to begin, so if you'd like to play along, you can give me a call on that number, 1300 800 222. The way it works is we have a magnet on the line, the ABC Radio Overnight's fridge magnet available. You just call in, you get 1 point for every correct answer, up to 2 points per person. So two questions correct, 2 points, and you can win the magnet. Surely, the text messages keep coming in. Wow. Shaken out of my bed, earthquake, Eric in Warragul, just felt an earthquake. We just had an earthquake from Jason in Monroe. Okay, Stuart is still on the phone, but I've just sent him a text message to look into this. Obviously, we have to find out a bit more, but do keep me posted as we call in, and many of you might be in that area. If you could let me just know, that's the plan. This literally happened 30 seconds before the program was about to begin, so we'll find out what we can. But in the meantime, so the quiz is about to begin. This is the plan for the rest of the program. Hollywood joins, for the first time ever, Godzilla has gone R-rated, you know, which is appropriate for a 30-story dinosaur, isn't it? A 30-story lizard, to finally have an R-rated movie dedicated to them. So we'll see what the story is that with Godzilla. And then in the afterwards, we hug each other sometimes. I was telling Kaya that I give wooden hugs, apparently. I've been working on it, but it's good for us to hug, to let the stress down, to boost our immune system. There's all sorts of benefits to hugging. So we have a psychologist on to explain that. And if you're not a hugger, what are some other things you can do? Maybe you can play video games together. Maybe you can make someone a mixtape. There's all sorts of things you can do to avoid the hug and still convey affection. As we go on, in Mitcham, we just had an earthquake. Wow, the texts are relentless about this earthquake. So I've just sent a message to Stu to look into it, to see how we can find out. But I hope you are well. Hopefully it's just a property shake and most of you are doing

okay, following that tremor. Okay, about 10 seconds long, someone was saying. 4.8 magnitude earthquake. That's from Lucas in Narre Warren. Earthquake in Port Melbourne. Strong shake in Camberwell. Okay, so for those of you in the area, be well. I hope you are going well. So I'll see what else we can find out. But that's the plan for the program. And then we have a band on for you. You know, a lot of musical acts are named after carnivores, like Pantera, Def Leppard, Wolf Mother. There are very few bands named after vegetables. So we have one. Formidable Vegetable is their name. And they have, I guess, eggplant energy. They're very eco-conscious, and they'll try and bring some of that eco-consciousness to you in their music. So that's fun. They played Glastonbury. They played Woodford, as you would expect. They played in front of the United Nations. So we'll check in with some eggplant-based, well, some vegetable-based music coming up very soon. And then to end the program, Gordon Lynch will be along to talk about exercising as we get older. So that is the plan. The earthquake messages still keep coming in. Hi, the earth shook here too in Glen Waverley. I'm in Port Melbourne. The whole house shook. Earthquake felt in Frankston too. Justin, if you call in as well on the program, you can give us an update. Hello, Ashwin. My pet birds all woke up and went berserk. They always feel tremors and earthquakes. Yeah, okay, a lot going on in that earthquake. I'll use you as my eyes and ears while we look in with a journalist. As you can imagine, on the East Coast, it's 2 a.m. It's not bustling with journalists and the ABC, so we will find out as much as we can for you. In the meantime, let's play some quiz. Give me a call on 1300 800 222, and we'll begin after this.

0: have right now. As Louisa gives us more from the EB team, we'll keep sharing that with you. Well, okay. Our whole house was shaking for what seemed like 30 seconds. The two budgies downstairs went a bit crazy, flapping their wings for about a minute afterwards. No damage, it seemed, in the house. I live in Leopold near Geelong. I was in bed when my bed shook for a few seconds about 2 a.m. Someone said I thought it was their cat jumping off the bed. So a few animals getting blamed. Okay, the origin seems just northeast of Corumburra, says Stuart. Okay, so things are changing with the information as they come in, but we'll keep you posted as we find out more. This just happened during the news, so scant information for now, but that will clear up, and I'm sure there'll be more coming in, and I'll keep the ABC website open as well, so the news journos will post as well as we go through the night. The digital journos, that's the only other people who are awake, really. It's us and the digi journos, and that's about it. Okay, Ray joins us from Yeranga to play the quiz. Hello, Ray.
1: Hi, Ashwin.
0: You're safe. No shaking at your house your way. You're
1: no,
0: good.
1: I've been trying to find it. Nothing on Geoscience Australia.
0: Early days, yeah. Now, just before I get you started, Ray, just a quick wrap of the weather for anyone who's waiting for it. Brisbane, 26 degrees today, mostly sunny. Sydney, 23, rain, possible late storm. Melbourne, 17 and showers. Canberra, 19 and showers with a possible storm. Hobart, 16, partly cloudy. Darwin, 34 and a possible shower. Adelaide, 19, possible morning shower. And Perth, 24 degrees and sunny. All right, Ray, let us kick off. Now, you do not get a very hard question because it's question number one. Where does the needle in a compass always point to?
1: Oh, north.
0: You are good, yeah, because there's no past
1: question. Or zero.
0: Oh, that's right, zero north. Were you an orienteerer growing up at school?
1: I used to survey opal claims. So you'd start off at north and then you'd go like 90 degrees east and 180 degrees south and whatever the reading was from the northern, you started at the northern point and you went in a clockwise direction.
0: So when you say survey the claims, you would map where the opal is underground?
1: No, well, you can map it underground as well. But it's hard to line up what's underground with what's on the surface.
0: Ah, okay.
1: Unless you get a nice flat ladder and you put a protractor on the top of the ladder and the bottom of the ladder and you go off on the same angle underground as what you do on the surface.
0: Yeah.
1: Oh, you go the same distance, change angle, go the same distance, change angle.
0: It's pretty precise science.
1: Yeah, but now it's GPS, but you can't use the GPS underground, see?
0: No. Interesting. No. It's not just the precision of opal mining, the romance of it. I can imagine that people would have run out west to search for their big fortune. There's kind of a magic and a romance to the jewel hunting community.
1: There's a real history. They originally founded in Queensland.
0: Yeah.
1: And they walked from Adelaide to get it. And the first saleable opal came from Queensland. And they took it all the way down the Darling Murray back to Adelaide was the main centre.
0: Right, that's where because there's not enough people out in Queensland maybe at that time.
1: Then they found black opal and they didn't know if it was worth anything because they'd never found it before.
0: Yeah.
1: And they basically had to wait till they sent it to England to tell them whether it was going to be worth a fortune or not. Because it was so rare, they'd never seen it.
0: No, well, I suppose Australia there's a home.
1: No, this stuff's not much good. It's no, like, you know, but of course it's the gem, best of the best.
0: Yeah,
1: in the whole world, be lucky to be 1% of opal that's actually a black opal.
0: We have the black swan and the black opal. We're quite a quirky country in that way. Ray, let's get you to question number two. So you've got one point for north. Your second question, Des Moines. Des Moines is the capital of which American state?
1: Des Moines.
0: Des Moines.
1: Yeah, Iowa.
0: Iowa is correct. That's 2 points for you, Ray. Thanks for calling
1: in. Did you answer the curse question the other day about the liqueur?
0: That was cherry liqueur in the end.
1: That was cherry, Yeah.
0: It's a good flavour.
1: What about Kursk? What was the capital of Belarus?
0: Minsk.
1: Minsk.
0: Yes.
1: What was that, Russian night or something?
0: Oh, yeah, it must be. Maybe I get it in my head, stuck in my head.

0: I thought you said Belarus.
1: Oh, no, someone said Belarus.
0: Belarus in my life.
1: Well, I thought it was a quirky pronunciation, but someone said Belarus. And I thought, I've got to correct that, but, you know, I'll wait for the appropriate time.
0: It's Polaris. There's a Polaris is like a motorbike thing.
1: It does, yeah. Polaris is the Northern Star as well, maybe?
0: That's it. Polaris, yeah, star.
1: All right, Ray, I'll chat to you another night.
0: All right, bye.
1: Bye. Yeah, more of you are calling in. I'm texting about the quake. I'm holidaying in Melbourne, staying in the Docklands on a second floor apartment. Heard creeping birds flew chirping and then the building shook. They know, don't they? The animals, they've got a sixth sense. We have to get to know nature better. On that theme of getting to know nature better, we have formidable vegetable, just eco-friendly rock and pop coming up for you in the third hour of the program. So if you are into that, you might not know you're into it. Stick around to find out if you are. In the meantime, Andrew joins us from Smithton. Hi, Andrew.
2: Good evening, Ashwin. How are you, Cobber?
1: Good, thank you. How's your evening been going?
2: Very well. There's no shaking here in Smithton.
1: I'm glad. Yeah, you're safe on Tasmania. Just didn't quite reach you, I think. Just a little too far away. But a lot of people in Melbourne.
2: There were some smashing pumpkins earlier in the week, though.
1: Yes. Oh, yeah, that's sorry. Right. That was my vegetable. Yeah. That's the other one vegetable ban,
2: yeah,
1: isn't
2: sorry.
1: It?
2: I was being a bit of a smart.
1: No. So I was thinking that someone said that's the only other vegetable-based ban.
2: Well, that's not. There's many more.
1: What else has got a vegetable in it? Smashing the cauliflower rockers.
2: I don't want to ruin your show.
1: No, don't ruin my show. Keep it clean.
2: I'm not.
1: Here is your question then. In which Charles Dickens novel is there a case of spontaneous combustion?
2: Charles Dickens novel?
1: Yeah.
2: Oh. Charles Dickens novel?
1: Novel, yes.
2: With spontaneous combustion?
1: Apparently, yeah. He's pretty wild with that storyline.
2: Well, I only know a couple of his. But obviously, young lad, Oliver Twist, and but I don't think that was in that.
1: No, Scrooge never set on fire, but someone did.
2: He probably should have. No, I don't really know that. But what I'd like to say to you guys is have a wonderful night. I hope everyone's all right in the earth. Quakiness.
1: Yes, me too. There's a lot of talks about people getting property, birds waking up, properties shaking. So hopefully everyone's doing okay.
2: Yeah. Well, have a great night anyway.
1: You too.
2: Boy.
1: Thank you, Andrew. Catch you later. Okay, it's not just the smashing pumpkins. It's the Red Hot Chili Peppers. Of course. They did choose the most bad boy of the vegetables, didn't they? The chili pepper. You know, it's naughty. It's naughty. It's not like the caps. It's not like the potato as far as its danger, sense of danger. April joins us from the Northern Beaches. Hello, April.
3: I'm not going to call you Stuart tonight. I nearly did.
1: Now, I think you would like a good vegetable band.
3: I like the sound of it. I do, but I'm not quite sure what they do with them. I do like the smashing pumpkins and the Red Hot Chili Peppers, some of their stuff. But I think I prefer to eat vegetables, actually.
1: Yes, rather than listen to them. Yeah, fair. But the 90s was full of good vegetable rock, wasn't it? Like you said, the pumpkins and the chili peppers. But since then, I think we've moved on. Very few recent vegetable bands.
3: There's some more. No, well, if I can stay awake long enough, I will. Can I do a shout-out to Jackie, please, who's in Perth on holiday?
1: Shout-out to Jackie. Yep.
3: And to Justin, and I'm looking forward to hearing Justin ringing about this earthquake. I think if he was asleep, he'd be awake now.
1: I can't see him in the list yet, so maybe. Hopefully you're okay, Justin. And everyone's, okay, someone has said the black-eyed peas. Okay, there's a few.
3: Yes.
1: Okay, but that's three. I'm sure there's no more than those. I know I keep saying that, but surely that's it.
3: There will be some
1: There'll
3: more.
1: There'll be more. Okay. All right, April, your question. In which Charles Dickens novel is there a case of spontaneous combustion?
3: That would be, what was his name, the merchant, that he was a drunk as well, and he used to sell bottles and rags and whatever, and then they found evidence. They didn't actually see him burning, but they found evidence that he had burnt.
1: Yeah.
3: Because they found all the leftovers. What is his name? Crook or something like that. I think it was Bleak House.
1: It was Bleak House, like, yes.
3: Bleak story.
1: And it was Crook Smallweed.
3: Ah.
1: Real villainous name, right? Crook Smallweed.
3: Oh, he was a villain, actually. He was. Yeah, it was a pretty impressive. I'd like to see that in a play, because I go to the theatre and it'd be good if I did that in a play.
1: And how are you going to do the spontaneous combustion scene?
3: It's amazing what they can do with live theatre these days with technology and, you know, videos and all sorts of projections and things.
1: So. You need an acting bonus, right? If you have to be set on fire for the part, there's got to be some fire bonus.
3: Well, I wouldn't want that to happen to any of my fabulous actors that I love.
1: No. Mm-hmm. Oh, someone said Lemonheads. There's a band called Lemonheads. Are you familiar with them?
3: Not at all, no.
1: I feel now we're getting into the indie bands. We had the Chili Peppers, the Pumpkins and the Black Eyed Peas. Now it's just the cool indie bands with vegetable names.
3: Oh, goodness me. Like I said, I'm sure you'll find some others.
1: You're on the board with 1 point. Your second question. Scooby-Doo's name originates from scat lyrics in which Frank Sinatra song?
3: Oh, what? Scooby-Doo?
1: Yeah.
3: Oh, I have no idea. Scooby-Doo
1: Sinatra song.
3: Frank Sinatra song. Goodness man. Scooby-Doo. No, I'm going to have to pass on that one. I'm sure it will probably kick in at some point. But
1: someone will know.
3: Not just now.
1: No. Thanks, April. We'll chat later.
3: And I'm looking forward to the segment on hugging because I used to give hugging lessons.
1: A hugging lesson? Can you give us a hugging tip for everyone listening? What's a good hugging tip?
3: There's two things. You've got permission, and it's interesting, you know, with consent that people will sometimes say, can I have a hug?
1: Yeah.
3: Or would you like a hug? So it's about who wants the hug?
1: Oh, I like that. Can I have a hug? Would you like a hug? Should we mutually hug? Does that work? That's too wooden, isn't it? I'm being wooden again.
3: Oh, well, wooden. I'll tell you, there's nothing worse than a wooden hug.
1: There's nothing worse.
3: But the other thing is people are scared to touch.
1: Yeah.
3: You know, genitalia and whatever. So you get what's called the A-frame hug, which is really quite weird.
1: Leaning
3: from a distance. And then the one that I like is the heart-to-heart hug. And you never have one person that has, but the people that try and put both arms over the top of you.
1: Oh, dominate you.
3: It's really dominating hug, which is awful.
1: Alpha hug.
3: So, I mean, the nice technique is if you really like a person and you want to hug them and it's mutual is heart to heart. So the left side touches.
1: I like that.
3: And then one person has one arm over and one arm under.
1: Yeah. That's
3: and
1: nice.
3: And then just drop down and relax because a lot of people are really tense and they're like, that's wooden.
1: Yes.
3: Just to drop down. And I would say to people, just relax. You don't have to do anything. You don't have to try hard. Just relax and just feel your body against the other person's body. And I think, again, a lot of people are scared to feel, or a lot of people can't feel with their bodies, you know. It's
1: really, we're not used to it. Mm. And don't lift them up. Is that an important principle?
3: Oh, no, definitely.
1: Don't carry them anywhere.
3: I have a friend who's quite small and it used to really annoy her that, you know, when she'd hug people would just lift her up. And
1: No, I'm not a handbag. Put me down. April, thanks for the hugging tips tonight.
3: Okay. All right. Thank you.
1: Bye.
3: Good night.
1: Just a reminder, if you have just joined, an update, there's been a 4.8 magnitude quake near Corumburra, just northwest of Leongatha in Victoria. So it hit at 2:01 Australian Eastern Standard Time and no reports of damage so far. And we'll keep you posted as this keeps going on. So, yeah, more news to come. Vegetable-based bands, Banana Splits. Okay, Bananarama, of course, Bananarama. Okay, that's still famous. I was thinking it was just going to be indie bands when it comes to vegetables. Oh, Ray says Chili Peppers are fruits, not veggies. Ray with the legal clarification. Okay, that's fair. That applies to the tomato as well, right? All the nightshades are out. We're really limiting the options for good sassy vegetable band names here. Kate joins us from Umina Beach. Hello, Kate.
4: Hi, Ashwin. How are you tonight, darling?
1: Good. Happy birthday to you, Stu says. Oh,
4: thank you. Thank you.
1: What's the celebration? What's the plan?
4: Just lunch with my usual friends, and then ladies invited me for some afternoon tea tomorrow. So I normally don't have birthdays on long weekends because it's a bit like Christmas. Everybody goes away.
1: Yeah.
4: Well, you've got football, you've race cars, you know. So normally I can't have it, but surprisingly enough, I've at least found about 10 people.
1: That's enough. That like people yes. that go back to your childhood, your school days, some old memories coming back?
4: Well, no, that was last year. I had a big one, and I just about had all the threads of my life, as I yeah. said, were there. It was wonderful. So there we go. But just an ordinary one now.
1: Good. Yeah, keep it simple and move on with your day. But your question then, Kate, for April couldn't quite get the Scooby-Doo's name originates from which song?
4: Yes, I was trying to sing it. Scooby-Dooby-Doo. Da-da-da-da-da. It's Strangers in the Night.
1: It is Strangers in the Night.
4: Yeah,
1: I like
4: that. Yes.
1: Great song. Okay. Your second question, Savoy, semi-Savoy and flat leaf are three types of which leafy vegetable?
4: Oh, I do know that. Is it... I do know it and I can't think of it, darling. Is it like a flat vegetable? I'm thinking between two things. I was trying to think like a celery and an eggplant or something like that. And maybe an eggplant?
1: Not an eggplant, but you've got 1 point for Strangers in the Night tonight.
4: Wonderful. Thank you.
1: Thanks, Kate.
4: Lovely talking to you. Bye-bye.
1: And you as well. Leon Gaffer, thanks for the clarification for those texting in. Leon Gaffer, I'll keep that in mind as we give more updates on that earthquake. Cabbage, says Joy. Is there a band called Cabbage? I mean, you're not even putting in any effort in if you just called your band Cabbage. Where's at least Formidable Vegetable, Smashing Pumpkins? Add a verb. You know, Sleeping Cabbage. Accounting Cabbage. Just something. Just don't leave your band name at Cabbage. I'm actually quite annoyed about that. Let's move on. John has called in from Essendon. Hi, John.
5: G'day. It lasted about 10 seconds over this side.
1: What did? What? Like, oh, the earthquake, yeah. So what was the sensation like? How severe did it feel like?
5: Almost like a, you know, when you're spinning a coin and it's just about to hit the bottom when it does that little shaking.
1: Oh, yeah.
5: Which I guess was something like that.
1: Just a mild rumble.
5: Just a light rumble, yeah.
1: Did any animals react to it in your home?
5: I actually got up because I thought I could hear possums or something.
1: Yeah.
5: And as soon as I got back into bed, that's when it happened.
1: Oh, good. Well, I'm glad everything seems good at your house, just a light rumble.
5: Yeah.
1: Yeah, we'll keep everyone posted as that comes in. In the meantime, your question for tonight, John, Savoy, semi-Savoy and flat leaf are three major types of which leafy vegetable?
5: Spinach.
1: Spinach is correct for 1 point. Your second question, in The Dukes of Hazzard, what was the name of Beau and Luke Duke's car?
5: Oh, I never saw that, but I could, I've seen things on TikTok about it. I can't.
1: You never watched the series?
5: No, I'm thinking Knight Rider. No, I don't have a clue.
1: Kit was a good car name though, wasn't it, for Knight Rider?
5: Yeah, that's it, Kit, yeah.
1: Kit was cool.
5: I'll just say Errol.
1: Errol's a great name. No, not Errol, but that's such a cute car name. But it's your 1 point for you tonight for spinach.
5: Thank you.
1: Thanks, John. Okay, some more. Lime Cordial. Great Lime Cordial, great Aussie band name. And Blind Melon. Oh, garbage. Someone had said garbage, not cabbage. I think autocorrect and made it cabbage. Garbage is fine without a verb, but cabbage, add something. For goodness sake, add something if you're going to call your band name Band Cabbage. If you've just joined, this is the Overnight's Quiz with some earthquake updates as they come through. It has struck Leon Gaffer in Victoria, 4.8 magnitude earthquake. So we'll just, as more information comes in, Stuart will keep me posted. He's talking to our EB team. Louisa's working overnights for the emergency broadcasting team, and the news journalists will keep us updated. So I'll keep you posted as that information comes through. In the meantime, Helen joins us now. Hello, Helen.
6: Good morning, Ashwin. I'm glad you're good.
1: I'm well. So Errol is a great name for a car. That was from John. Have you ever named a car?
6: Crusty Rusty.
1: Oh, Crusty Rusty or Trusty Rusty?
6: Trusty Rusty.
1: Oh, Trusty Rusty. Less insulting. Did it last a long time?
6: I did actually, it did.
1: Oh, good. What were you going to say?
6: I felt the earthquake too.
1: Yeah, so just a mild rumble where you were?
6: Yeah, the windows were rattling and I thought it might have been the wind, but then I felt the floor vibrating. Mm. But it didn't last long and my cat was already awake, but she's going to sleep now, so I don't think it disturbed her much.
1: Oh, good. Good.
6: And I had a friend who was in a band called The Artichokes.
1: I don't know
6: if they did any recording.
1: No, were they? So they didn't record, maybe. So there's no record of The Artichokes that we can listen to.
6: I don't think there is. And I used to spend a lot of time with hippies, and they were big on hugs.
1: Yeah. Are you known for good hugs, or do people tell you that you're wooden as well?
6: I don't think I've ever had feedback on them.
1: Oh, we should ask, shouldn't we? How was that? It's weird to ask how was that straight afterwards, I suppose.
6: Oh, you could do that.
1: Like a feedback form. We should carry on feedback forms after every hug. Just rate this hug out of five. I mean, I suppose like April was saying, don't do a domineering hug. Don't go two arms on top. Don't pick them up. There's just basic common sense when it comes to a good hug.
6: Yeah, definitely.
1: Okay, Helen, your question is about this car in the Dukes of Hazzard. What was the name of Bo and Luke Duke's car?
6: I don't know if I've ever seen it. I only keep thinking about Mandalorian, but that's from Back to the Future, so that's not it. I'll try Bruce.
1: Oh, that's a good car name. It's not Bruce. It's a solid name. It's like Trusty Rusty, but it's something else, Helen, so we'll see if the next person knows.
6: Okay, thanks, Ash.
1: Thanks, good night.
6: Have a good night.
1: You too. Okay, all right. I think Stuart is saying we have a contact from Geoscience. We'll be calling soon, so if they call in, we'll see if we can get some more information about the earthquake. Cameron joins us from South Perth. Hello, Cameron.
7: Very well. We've got friends that live in Bairnsdale and a daughter that lives in Geelong, so it'll be interesting to hear if they felt the earthquake when we ring them tomorrow.
1: Yeah, hopefully they're okay as well. The last caller said a light rumbling where they were, so yeah, we'll find out a bit more soon. Korn, there's another band called Korn. Obviously, I missed that. Korn with a K, but I'll allow that. All right, your question then, Cameron. Tonight, would you like to pass?
7: The answer.
1: Yeah?
7: No. Okay. General Lee.
1: General Lee was the Dukes of Hazzard vehicle. That is good for 1 point. Your second question, the name of which cocktail is derived from the Tahitian word for excellent or very good?
7: Cocktail for very good.
1: Yeah, Tahitian word.
7: Martini.
1: Not martini, but 1 point for you tonight for General Lee. Thanks, Cameron.
7: Thank you.
1: General Lee is correct, Andy. Chitty Chitty Bang Bang, a couple of car names coming out. Kit, that's it, isn't it, for cars? Herbie was my favourite of the cars. Peter joins us in Sydney. Hi, Peter.
8: Hi. Just not that it matters, but a banana is technically a herb as well, so it's not a fruit.
1: Oh, see, now we're down to the chilli.
8: Or a vegetable. Yes,
1: what are we left with? Are the pumpkins still a vegetable?
8: The pumpkins. Oh, yeah. And I think there is a band called Cabbage, but I don't know anything about them. I just remember that there was an obscure band called Cabbage.
1: Cabbage. I like verbs. Just do something with it, like Chocolate Manhattan. Just straight cabbage. It's not enough, I don't think, for a band name.
8: Again, going back to my teenage years, a friend of mine had a band called Unique Angora. I don't know why.
1: Like a goat? Was it a goat-based band?
8: Well, I think it was a play on bands like Led Zeppelin or, you know, Humble Pie. It was just like a verb and a noun that didn't sort of really go together.
1: Yeah, that's what we were doing in the 80s. We were just juxtaposing all the time.
8: Yes.
1: All right, your question tonight, the name of which cocktail is derived from the Tahitian word for excellence or very good?
8: Well, the only thing I can think of which has limited numbers of vowels like Hawaiian and Tahitian is Mai Tai.
1: Mai Tai is good, and it's a great word to say.
8: Yeah, well, it's like a lot of those specific languages, you know, they have very simple
9: word structure. Hmm. So I wasn't going to be a Black Russian or

0: No. It's going to be something that's quite poetic to say. I like sometimes in Austronesian languages, they also double up, like sama-sama, jalan-jalan.
1: Yeah, jalan-jalan, oh, yes.
0: Let's go. Like, let's go. Come on, let's get moving. Or...
1: Yeah, that's right. Your plurals become... Oh, actually, speaking of chitty-chitty-bang-bang, yeah. I remember a sign in Java many years ago which had the name of this movie at the movie house, Chitty-2-Bang-2.
0: Oh, wow.
1: Because in Indonesian, you can indicate a repeated word by just putting a two, like it's, like you're squaring the word, like it's chitty squared, bang squared.
0: You can bring some maths into it.
1: Well, it just saves you having to write the plurals.
0: Oh, right. Okay,
1: just put
0: cool.
1: a little two in the top right corner and it saves you saying, you know, Jalan Jalan, just Jalan two.
0: Jalan, hey, Peter, can I just put you on hold for 1 second? We've had a geoscience expert join, so I'll come back to you in just a moment. Thank you. That is Peter. Now, as you've been hearing, there has been an earthquake tonight. Hardy Gassamy has joined us from Geoscience Australia. Hello, Hardy.
2: Morning.
0: Morning. What can you tell us about this earthquake that's happened?
2: So the earthquake that happened a few hours ago, it was a magnitude 4.8, and that happened at the shallow depths. And so far, we have received more than 12,000 reports for this one.
0: So 4.8, is that quite significant for the region?
2: Yes, I looked at the database that we had, you know, and over the past 20 years, we have had more than 200 events in the region, but most of them, they were like a moderate to small. So this one is the second largest after the 2012 Moy earthquake.
0: And how far widespread was the shaking, the impact from the earthquake?
2: The shaking was widely felt, so close to the epicenter, it was a strong shake. But, you know, further away, it was moderate to light.
0: Do we know the likely damage that can occur from an earthquake of this size?
2: Given the size of the event, I don't expect any major damage to the buildings of good design, you know. But, you know, the loose object may have fallen down, you know, and that kind of stuff.
0: Okay. All right. So what's the plan for anyone who would like more information? What's the best website to keep looking for more information?
2: I think... For the basic information of the earthquake itself, our website, the earthquakes at GA, and then people can also report their, you know, if they have felt the shaking and how strong it was. So it would be really helpful for us to constrain the level of ground shaking.
0: Okay, and Geoscience Australia is the website?
2: Yes, that's
0: okay.
2: Correct.
0: All right, Hardy, thanks for joining us tonight.
2: No problem.
0: That is Hardy Gassamy with the update on seemingly quite a large earthquake for the region historically, but hopefully limited damage given the other details of the earthquake. Okay, we'll keep you posted as more news comes in. Back to Peter in Sydney. Hello, Peter.
1: Hi, I just ran back to the phone when I heard you took it off speaker when I heard the end of the report.
0: Yes, so yeah, interesting situation. We'll keep following that one. But as far as the quiz goes, you are on the board for Mai Tai.
1: Yep.
0: Your second question. Notorious for a destructive effect on the ozone layer, what does CFC stand for?
1: Chlorofluorocarbons.
0: Very good. 1 point for you. That's two tonight, Peter.
1: No worries. Thank you.
0: Thank you for calling in. This is the ABC Radio Overnight's quiz. Eric joins us from Melbourne as well. Hello, Eric.
3: Hi, Ashton. Yeah, I felt like a truck going past on the road or heavy wind. It only lasted 3 to 5 seconds. Yeah.
0: And so no shaking in your house, just a rumble.
3: Shaking, a rumble. I just thought it was a big truck going past. It wasn't, or a heavy wind, but it wasn't. I'm in the eastern suburbs. Anyway, it's also Belarus, or Belarus is also Belarusia.
0: Is it? Oh, I suppose that's that Russian pronunciation, isn't it? No.
3: It means White Russia, or Belarusia. Yeah, and other vegetable names like Blind Lemon Jefferson, the old blues man from way back.
0: Mm.
3: And you got Blind Lemon Chicken, which was a side project of one of the Chisholm guys. It was James Jock Paul was his real name, but he was Tony Coitus in Chisholm.
0: I love
3: otherwise known as Token Black Man or Token Blackman, Blind Lemon Chicken. Yeah,
0: That's mixing meats and vegetables. That's having it both ways.
3: Yeah, and When In Excess started, one of the early names is the vegetables.
0: Oh, yeah. In Excess is a bit catchy. It's hard to become a global superstar band, I think, with just the vegetables.
3: Yeah, and what else are you going to say? I was thinking of it.
0: You like this, Eric.
3: Yeah.
0: I hate to be pedantic, says John, but pumpkins are a fruit. They grow on a vine and contain seeds. So smashing pumpkins are a fruit band.
3: That's true.
0: Oh, we lost the pumpkin.

0: You can.
1: We're talking vegetable in general, vegetation, covering fruits, herbs, vegetables.
0: Yeah, good. All right, good. We're covered for that. Your question then tonight, Eric, isosceles and scalene are types of what?
1: Easy triangles.
0: Easy. Okay, your second question, scorbutus. Scorbutus, a condition caused by a deficiency of vitamin C, is more commonly known as what?
1: Maybe scurvy.
0: Yeah, these are too easy for you, Eric. Thanks for calling in and for your update tonight.
1: Thank you then. Bye.
0: Bye. John from Mitcham says, my concrete floor in my backyard shed always breaks up when we have an earthquake. Hi, Ashwin. Car names. Okay, Beyond Herbie and Kit. And General Lee, we've got the Great Leslie, Tony Curtis, character in The Great Race, the movie and the Lemon Song, Led Zeppelin. Okay. We've got a bit of a mixture coming in tonight for cars and vegetable band names. Love this talk back suggestion that's coming in. Josh has joined us from Broken Head. Hello, Josh.
2: Hi, mate. How are you, Ash?
0: Good. How's your evening been going?
2: Yeah, not too bad. It's nice and quiet.
0: Yeah, sounds peaceful out where you are. No dramas over there. Your question.
2: Oh, no dramas.
0: No dramas at all. Your question, in the story of Peter Pan, what was the name of the fairy?
2: Tinkerbell.
0: Tinkerbell is good for a point. Your second question, a Geordie is a native of which English city?
2: I think it's Liverpool.
0: It's not Liverpool.
2: Oh, bummer.
0: That's all right. You've got 1 point tonight, Josh.
2: I got 1 point. Oh, well.
0: That's good. All right. Thanks, Josh.
2: Cheers, mate.
0: Chris says, my bed was shaking and one of the cupboard doors was rattling. It's almost poltergeist-like when that happens. If you don't know it's an earthquake and you hear that, you just think, oh, no. My house is possessed, so I'm glad we've been able to give you that clarification. It was a 4.8 magnitude earthquake in the end. Eric, you are correct as to where a Geordie is from, as is Gary in the text line. Lincoln joins us from Gippsland. Hello, Lincoln.
3: Hey, Ash. How you going, mate?
0: I'm good. Where do you think a Geordie is from? It's not Liverpool.
3: Newcastle upon Tyne.
0: Yes, very good. Are you from that region originally?
3: No way. I'm from Ireland.
0: I'm from Ireland. But have you got a connection? Do you still go back and visit the homeland every now and then?
3: I'd like to, actually, but I'm like six generations removed from Ireland.
0: Oh, right. Any long-lost family connections still there?
3: Yeah, my uncle. I had an uncle that went over there and got off the plane, and this guy came up to him and said, Murray, he called Uncle Murray another name, and he said, you're such and such, and Uncle Murray said, I'm not.
0: Oh, wow. After six generations, that's really cool. So when the family came to Australia, did they become farmers or city folk? What was the story?
3: McKellisters were cattle farmers in the patch, and they were started off with fruit trees. They ripped all the fruit trees out for World War II.
0: Yeah.
3: And the government made them plant potatoes, and that's how they lived with growing potatoes.
0: Yeah, lots of farming. So you would like a good vegetable band name as well, I can imagine.
3: Yeah, like the Potato Heads or something.
0: Oh, yeah. Yeah, that's a great name. And it was a toy as well, I think, Mr. Potato Head. So not a bad name. Okay, well, let's get you on the board if we can with a question. You've got that, Geordie. Your second question, in which prehistoric town did the Flintstones live? Oh, sorry, we've lost you. Excellent. Maybe there's a hang-up situation. Call back if you can, and you can even tell Stu the answer. We'll just see how we go for time, but call back if you can. Oh, that was good. I was enjoying that conversation. But in the meantime, Vando joins us from On The Road. Hello, Vando.
4: Oh, hey, Ash, how are you?
0: I'm good. I'll leave that question aside for the person who calls. Vando, were you ever in a band at school?
4: No, I did Bondi Wave a few years ago, but it didn't have a vegetable name.
0: Bondi Wave? What's that?
4: Oh, it was a community. It was in the drum media. It was a community-run sort of a band thing with a bunch of people. Like, there were four or five bands, and then at the Bondi Pavilion.
0: Yeah.
4: This is 1995. Anyway, yeah, there was concerts towards the end of the year. It was really good. I enjoyed the hell out of it.
0: What were you playing in that band?
4: I played saxophone.
0: I didn't picture that at all, because you've got a shed, you've got the truck driving career. I thought you might be electric guitar or drums.
4: Yeah,
0: you're a brass boy.
4: You figured percussion would be all right. even a bit of spoken word or something.
0: Poetry.
4: Anyway, speaking of music, I had a name for your quiz because earlier tonight I had a thing come up on my streaming service. Do you remember The Suite?
0: No.
4: It's the ballroom blitz.
0: Oh, yeah.
4: And a girl in the corner said, "Band, I'm going to warn you, it's going to turn into a ballroom blitz." You could call your quiz The Brisbane Blitz.
0: What about, I can't say Brisbane because it's a national show, but I like the word blitz. Oh. I like the word blitz.
4: Okay. Well, we just think of something else that's sort of illiterate with it, or, you know, the alliteration is continual.
0: Blitz is a fun word to say. I haven't said blitz often enough, but it's a fun word to get out there, isn't it?
4: What about blitzing cabbages then?
0: Yes.
4: You're ticking a few boxes, then things done.
0: I like that. Instead of blanching cabbages, I just blitz them. It sounds more fun.
4: That's what you do with a NutriBullet or a Parmix.
0: I like that. You've got a NutriBullet, you play saxophone. You've just got all these layers. You're like a cabbage.
4: You should be a psychiatrist. The depths of the conversation.
0: Yeah, awesome. The depths of Vando. This is something to be looked into. All right. All right, Vando, let's see if we can get you on the board. Clint Eastwood's five Dirty Harry films were mainly set in which American city?
4: I think Chicago.
0: Oh, it was not Chicago. No. That's a bit of a gangster town it was known for, but that was more Al Capone. But no, somewhere else,
4: okay,
0: Vando.
4: Never mind. A pleasure as always, Ash. Thank you.
0: Thanks, Vando. I'll see you later. Bye.
4: Toodaloo.
0: The Melonheads, an indie band, is Eric from Melbourne. And the blues band Collard Greens and Gravy. Okay, there's a few vegetable bands out there. I'm glad. What about mineral bands? Do we have any crystal mineral names? Are there the Quartzes? No. See, we've got vegetable and meat. Maybe very few fungi or crystal mineral bands. I'm changing the goalposts, aren't I? Because you've got so many vegetable band names. Hello, Ashwin. Good old peaches and herbs, says Gary from California. Eric, you are correct as to where this Dirty Harry film series took place. Let's see if Alison knows. Hi, Alison. Alison, Dirty Harry, famous set of movies by Clint Eastwood. Which American city was it mainly shot in, not Chicago?
5: Not Chicago. I'm thinking of all the spaghetti westerns he did.
0: Dirty Harry. So urban cop more than spaghetti western. Where do you think?
5: I don't know.
0: That's okay. Maybe just have a guess at an American city, which would suit.
5: I want to say Nevada, but that's not a city, that's a state.
0: Yeah.
5: No, I don't know.
0: That's okay. We can chat another night, Alison.
5: Okay, bye.
0: Thank you, bye. Ari, fruits and vegetables, the pineapple is a multiple or compound fruit. Okay, all right. Some pineapple facts coming in. The Sauerkrauts would be a good band name. I think that was from Chipper. The reason sometimes it's hard to read your text is because so many are coming in about the earthquake that some people have experienced. And if you've just joined, it was a 4.2 magnitude quake near Currumburra, just northwest of Leongatha in Victoria. Happened at 2:01 this morning, so... yeah, we will keep you posted as information comes in. Stuart is on top of that. Tara has joined us from on the road. Hi, Tara.
6: How are you, Ash?
0: Good, Tara. Do you want to pass on this question or have a go about Dirty Harry films?
6: Well, have a go. My first thought was Chicago, and that was wiped out. I'm thinking San Francisco.
0: It is San Francisco, Dirty Harry. It's a good city for an urban, gritty adventure. It's hilly. It's hard to run up hills. I just feel it suits that kind of crime series, I think, San Fran.
6: It does, yeah. There was a lot of police and car ones done in San Francisco, yes.
0: Yes, so that's where it was. Your second question. Norman Bridwell wrote a series of children's books about a big red dog with what name?
6: I've never even heard his name before, so... A big red dog. What do you call a big red dog? I was calling him Fluffy.
0: I wish it was, but not Fluffy tonight, Tara. I'll chat to you later.
6: Thanks, Ashwin.
0: But that is 1 point for Tara, though, for San Francisco. Salt and pepper are good. Yes, that is true. That's a mineral, isn't it? That's sodium chloride and, would you say, a herb for the pepper? It's called a good mixed name. Eric, you are correct about the big red dog. Sam has called in from Harvey in WA. Hello. Yes, Sam, hello.
7: Good morning, Ashwin. How are you?
0: Good. I wasn't familiar with this big red dog. What about you? Did you watch a lot of dog fiction growing up?
7: No, not really. The only one I... What was the question again, please?
0: Yeah, there's a big red dog... there's a book, the book was by Norman Bridwell, and he wrote a series of children's books about a big red dog.
7: Would it be Rex?
0: Oh, it's a good dog name. It's not Rex. Sorry, Sam.
7: No, all right.
0: Let's catch up another night.
7: Thank you.
0: Bye.
7: Bye.
0: Someone said the Rock Melons for a bad name. Okay, but we're getting less famous, aren't we, than the Chili Peppers and the Pumpkins. Some of you, I feel, are just sending me your friends' bad names. The eggplants, the artichokes we had before, which is fine. But famous vegetables, it's like football teams. We were talking about the other night. They have very alpha names like the Dogs, the Tigers, the Sharks, except for the Waratahs, the Tars. And maybe when it comes to bands, we just go for meat over vegetables. It's just, that's who we are, generally. Ray joins us from Perth. Hi, Ray.
8: Hi, how are you going?
0: Good, Ray. Okay, I've got a question for you now. That is, do you want to pass on that last question about...
8: We'll go for it.
0: Okay. So what was the name of the big red dog?
8: Clifford.
0: Clifford was correct, yeah. Your second question, panther, tiger, and panzer were German examples of what?
8: Oh, thanks.
0: Oh, great
8: thanks.
0: Job. Especially the panzer. That's the one I knew. Did you know the other two as well?
8: Yeah, yeah. Well, I'll do a bit of history on the wars.
0: Ah, yes. Which was the most formidable among those tanks?
8: Well, I'd say it's the Panther, but they had one bigger than that with it had an 88mm gun to it.
0: What was that called?
8: It's the Panzer one, which is the... They outshot the British with it, but because they couldn't make enough, and they were undersupplied on tanks during the war.
0: Yeah, it was a formidable tank. It even made it into a video game. Wolfenstein had the Panzer tank, so that's how I found out about it. Ray, thanks for calling in tonight.
8: Okay, done. Thanks.
0: Bye. Okay, we have two more callers before the news arrives. Dan has joined from Rockhampton. Hello, Dan.
9: Yeah, just on the Panzer.
0: Yes.
9: The reason they got the food, they run out of fuel. Oh. Yeah.
0: Is that when they tried to invade Russia? Did they try to take the Panzers into Russia and it was just too long a trip?
9: But the mushroom one is, there's no song about mushrooms.
0: No, funny. Yeah, you go.
9: But very famous thing for mushrooms is Mushroom Records.
0: Oh, yeah. Okay. Yeah, so you're allowed to be a label with a vegetable, but just not to be a band name.
9: Yeah. But Mushroom Records was one of the greatest. So,
0: yeah, very good. Okay. Good fact as well for us. Your first question tonight, Dan, what are the two official languages of Canada?
9: It'd be French and English.
0: Good job. 1 point. Your second question, how many years are celebrated by a platinum anniversary?
9: Ooh, so you got silver is 20, gold 50. Platinum, 40?
0: It's not 40, it's a bit more than that. We'll see if the next person knows, but 1 point for you tonight, Dan.
9: Thanks, mate.
0: Thank you. Sir. Our last caller, Leon Gather, just felt another aftershock. So be careful out there. There's potential for aftershocks, and a couple of you have just mentioned the one that's just happened out there. Let's go to Hayley before the news arrives. Hello, Hayley.
10: Hi, Ashwin. How are you?
0: Good tonight. I've just got a minute before the news. Let's see.
10: Yep.
0: How many years are celebrated by a platinum anniversary?
10: Yeah, I know this one, 70 years.
0: How do you know? Have you been to one?
10: I just, no, I haven't, but my parents have been married a very long time and we're always talking about that and they always celebrate their anniversary.
0: God, good job. They've made it a long time. Your last

0: question then before the news. Which track and field athletics event features a water obstacle?
1: No, it's not shot put. That doesn't have water.
0: That'll be hard.
1: I can't think, Ashwin.
0: That's okay.
1: I think I'm going to pass. But just very quickly, do I have time to just suggest next time you talk about band names, I think you should do gemstones and metals.
0: Oh, yes. I love that. And that's another
1: Pearl
0: world
1: Jam
0: to look into. Oh, yeah.
1: Yeah. Iron Maiden, you know.
0: Metallica.
1: Metallica.
0: Good. Thanks, Hayley. I'll go to the news and I'll chat to you later.
1: Okay, bye.
0: Okay, the news is coming up. On the other side, let us cross to Hollywood, where Godzilla, for some reason, has gone R-rated. It's a more deep and dark story. Let's find out about that after the news.

0: ABC News with Glenn Lauder. Residents near Leongatha, southeast of Melbourne, have been shaken by one of the biggest earthquakes in the region for two decades. Geoscience Australia says the 4.8 magnitude quake has struck at a shallow depth of 10 kilometres. Although there have been no reports of any injuries or damage so far, Hardy Garcimi from Geoscience Australia says they've received more than 14,000 reports from people who felt the quake, some as far away as Melbourne.
1: Over the past 20 years, we have had more than 200 events in the region, but most of them, they were like a moderate to small. So this one is the second largest after the 2012 Moy earthquake.
0: The SES says there's no immediate threat to the community and no action is required. Unions in France are calling for teachers to strike as President Emmanuel Macron's government battles to contain increasingly violent protests over classroom conditions and funding. Tim Wharton with the story.
2: The French Ministry of Education is reporting that 560 schools have been affected by protests. In Paris, the front doors of two establishments have been damaged by fire, and in Tours in central France, there are reports of protesters looting shops. The government has begun negotiating with student unions, and there have been talks about meeting some of their demands. This comes after trade unions have called for a teacher strike on Tuesday, a week after public sector workers walked out. The government hopes that it can de-escalate the tensions and separate students with genuine grievances from hard-left militants it believes are helping stir up the unrest.
0: The Indian pilot who helped stop an apparent attempt to crash a Fly Dubai flight has told India's Prime Minister he was determined not to let others die. Smit Makhsar, who's been hailed as a true hero by Indian and Israeli officials, is in hospital in a stable condition as an investigation by the airline gets underway. Here's the BBC's John Donison.
3: The Israeli Prime Minister has already said that he, along with the passengers who helped subdue the other pilot, basically prevented another 9/11 from happening. He was in that cockpit. He was covered in blood. He'd clearly been stabbed several times, but he had the presence of mind to get that door open, to release the catch, because, of course, after all the changes that were made to aircraft after September the 11th, 25 years ago, it is incredibly difficult for passengers to get inside the cockpit. He presumably knew that, and then he took action to get that door open.
0: The prominent Liberal Party figure Bruce Baird is being remembered as a giant, a mentor and a friend following his death. Chelsea Hetherington has the story.
4: Bruce Baird has died at 84, with New South Wales Liberal leader Kelly Sloan describing his contribution to Australia as extraordinary. He entered New South Wales Parliament in 1984, going on to hold portfolios including tourism and transport, and playing a critical role in bringing the 2000 Olympics to Sydney. In 1998, he won the federal seat of Cook, which he held until his retirement in 2007, when he was succeeded by former Prime Minister Scott Morrison. He's described Mr. Baird as a magnificent role model with a tremendous sense of humour. Bruce was the father of former New South Wales Premier Mike Baird, marketing executive Steve Baird and journalist Julia Baird.
0: Lawyers have hit back at allegations they're gaming the migration system on behalf of asylum seekers. The Assistant Federal Immigration Minister Julian Hill has made the accusation while revealing new rules to stop asylum application that it says don't have merit. He says he doesn't have confidence in the way lawyers interact with the migration system. Immigration lawyer Karina Ford disagrees.
5: The attack on lawyers is unfair. Most migration lawyers are extremely competent and ethical. The real issue in this space is, in fact, shadow agents, often unregistered, who are lodging applications on behalf of applicants without putting their name on them.
0: Experts say online gaming platforms remain a dangerous environment for children. The eSafety Commissioner is calling on gaming companies to strengthen their protections against child exploitation and violent extremist content, following a report that found significant gaps in safety measures on major platforms. University of New South Wales child exploitation expert Professor Michael Salter says the companies aren't doing enough to moderate their content.
6: So, for example, Steam and Fortnite and Minecraft allow users to create their own games. And the issue there is that those games can contain child abuse content, pro-terror content that promotes crime or antisocial behaviour. And these gaming companies are just not moderating that content.
0: And you've been listening to the latest from ABC News.
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8: Good morning. Quite an eventful first hour of the program. Stuart will keep us updated on the earthquake as it happens throughout the updates that come through throughout the morning. But as you just heard in the news, it seems hopefully there's no major damage. The SES was reporting no major issues for people to be concerned about. But if you have any personal stories to tell of damage or things that we should know, you can still text us on 0437 774 774. And we have an emergency broadcasting team that is awake now. So they'll keep us posted and we'll pass that on to you. Before Stuart announces the winner of the quiz, this is the weather for today. Brisbane, 26 degrees, mostly sunny. Sydney, 23 degrees, rain, possible late storm. Melbourne, 17 degrees and showers. Canberra, 19 degrees, showers, possible storm. Hobart, 16 and partly cloudy. Darwin, 34, possible shower. Adelaide, 19, possible morning shower. And Perth, 24 degrees and sunny. Hello, Stu.
9: Morning, Ash. I tell you, we've got it all here. We've got, you know, some amazing natural disasters, and later on we're just talking about giving your friend a hug.
8: Yeah, giving a friend a hug. I like that. What's your take on hugging as a way of connecting with people? Are you distant or you like a good hug?
9: Look, I will say, I've got some complicated thoughts about this. We might elaborate on later, but I'll say for now, I am a hugger. I always enjoy a hug, but I think for people my age, you've got to be... Like, people are more conscientious of physical contact these days. You know, there's big talks, right? You know, there's that whole Cornell thing at the moment as well about, you know, that one girl who was assaulted. And I think it's very tricky because, you know, just physical touch amongst young people is very, like, you've just got to be very difficult. But it's not hard to ask. It's like, just ask for consent. It's not hard.
8: Your generation is much more vocal about that, isn't it? Asking and saying. There's even ad campaigns about using your words.
9: Absolutely. And it's very easy to just ask for consent. It's as simple as if I said, hey, Ash, can I give you a hug? Yeah. And you say, no, go away. You know, that's fine.
8: We have hugged once.
9: We have. We hugged once at the end of our first run at...
8: Christmas or something.
9: Christmas last year. So, yes, and I think we've promised we'll hug again at the end of this one for Christmas. So it's a kind of a yearly tradition. We hug once a year.
8: A yearly hug. You know, it works well. Good for our endorphins. Okay, so we've got a couple of things coming up. Hollywood is coming up very soon. Something happened to us today just before the program.
9: Indeed. Oh, okay, so absolutely. There was this earthquake.
8: That earthquake happened.
9: Oh, the earthquake. Sorry, yes, I got distracted. Yes, I wanted to... thank you for reminding me. Yes, so we got a lovely package from Carol from Craigieburn. I'm not sure if you're listening at the moment, but we really appreciate your package. She sent us something called a Galileo thermometer. I wasn't familiar with it. It's basically a thermometer, and it has these little baubles, I suppose, that react to a different temperature. And so... when it hits a certain temperature, some of them fall, depending on whether it's sort of... imagine like a mercury thermometer.
8: Yeah.
9: Except they fall when it's not that temperature and they rise when it is, sort of thing. So it's a very fascinating little concept. And we appreciate any and all gifts. We also got a lovely little bag of mixed lollies, which I haven't been able to partake in. I probably sound out of breath because I am, because I was running around the office and trying to text people in the EB team and just, oh, thank you all for accepting my... rushed nature on the phone earlier. It was just, you know, million and one things.
8: You did a good job. You got someone from Geosciences Australia onto the phone to keep us posted.
9: A big thanks to Louisa Robbo from EB. She's been doing a great job. Thank you so
8: very
9: much.
8: Good. Now, we probably have to declare those gifts. You know, there's that rule about declaring gifts, so we can't be corrupted. So we have to let the ABC know that we are going to be so good at telling the temperature from now on.
9: Mate, well, we've just declared it on air. I don't know if that counts as an official declaration, but yeah.
8: It's recorded. Okay, so what happened in the quiz?
9: Yes, well, amongst a busy earthquake, we did have a quiz and a wonderful winner. And I think the stars have shined on this person. And I wonder if that will give you a hint before we do. But a quick rundown. A happy early birthday present to...

0: Kate from Umina Beach.
1: Oh, congratulations, Kate. When you said that, the Hindi word for star is Tara, so I thought Tara, the truckie had one.
0: Oh, I see. Right. Well, I'm sorry, I don't know a lick of Hindi. I apologise.
1: You confused so many Indians listening to me with that reference.
0: My apologies to all the Indians out there.
1: Okay. Thanks, Stu. And the earthquake, you'll keep us posted as
0: Absolutely.
1: We go?
0: Absolutely. I'm hearing reports like people have texted about the aftershock. I'm looking into it.
1: Thank you, Stu.
0: You're welcome.
1: All right, let us cross over to Hollywood. There's a few new works, new movies that are just about to come out, including Godzilla, who's back for the first time, quite remarkable, for the first time with an R rating. That's the level of perhaps violence or aggression. Probably not bad language, but violence certainly in this movie. So let us figure out what we can expect with Godzilla and everything else that is on the horizon in Hollywood. That's coming up here on ABC Radio Overnights after some Rod Stewart.

0: kind of things work for you. Maybe doing a jigsaw puzzle together. Let's find out the hugging alternatives later in the program.
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0: You know this guy, right?

0: on that theme, Bobsled sent me a text. It reads, I heard the atheists are making a monster film, Zilla. It is Godzilla, the sound of that roaring, rumbling lizard. I think it's a lizard from the bottom of the ocean. Well, it is back in a new way, in an R-rated version. To tell us about that and more, you're joined by Kevin Ott, who's your overnight Hollywood reporter. Morning, Kevin.
1: Good morning, Ash. I bet Godzilla's a really good hugger.
0: Even with the little arms?
1: I think so. I think he probably makes do, yeah.
0: Yeah, he would. You couldn't really keep your distance, wouldn't you? I can imagine more than King Kong. I would say, though, if you had to be hugged by someone, King Kong would be the warmer hugger, right?
1: Oh, King Kong is definitely going to be the better hugger. I think so, yeah. And yeah, because he's got those big gorilla arms.
0: Yeah, and warm-blooded as well. You want a warm-blooded hug.
1: Yeah. I don't know that we've determined the endothermic, ectothermic quality of Godzilla. No. So don't count him out.
0: No, what's the origin story? Was he involved in a nuclear accident?
1: Yeah, I think there are multiple origin stories. I'm not a big Godzilla guy, but I think he was, at one point, he was like a mutated Godzillasaurus, okay. I think. And then later he was potentially a mutated iguana. That was the weird-looking American Godzilla from the 90s.
0: Right.
1: Yeah, but these days we have a lot of Godzilla movies going on. We have a lot of Godzilla timelines going on. There's the American one, which is being produced by, I believe, not Universal, I forget who, but there's the American one, which is the Godzilla versus Kong. But then there's the new Japanese series, which started a few years ago, with an absolutely fantastic movie called Godzilla Minus One. Godzilla Minus One was a post-war movie. It took place after World War II in Japan, in sort of a ruined Japan that had just lost a major war. It's got a strong emotional heart. It's a really good movie. Godzilla looks great. So if you're there for just how cool Godzilla is and the visual effects, you're not going to be disappointed there. So it's a really good movie. It's from a few years ago. Excuse me. Right now, we have a sequel coming out. The first one was called Godzilla Minus One. This is called Godzilla Minus Zero. And what's remarkable about this movie is, and Takashi Yamazaki, he's the director, he's actually very happy about this, is that here in the States, Godzilla Minus Zero is receiving a rated R, an R rating. That's similar in Australia to, I think, an M rating. I'm not, or like an M15.
0: Mature audiences.
1: Yeah. Basically, it means nobody under the age of 17 can go see it without a parent with them. Now, in the past, an R rating has kind of been a death knell for the box office of a movie, right? Because, look, if you cut out a huge swath of people who can't go to your movie's going to make less money. So when PG-13 came out, sort of at the behest of Steven Spielberg, so that Indiana Jones, the Temple of Doom, wouldn't be rated R, at the behest of him, we created PG-13, which is sort of a scarier, dirtier movie that's maybe a little bit more appropriate for teenagers, so they can go if they're a little bit older. But really what rated R does is it really truncates the number of people who can go to see your movie. That has changed in about the past 10 years or so. We kind of have superhero movies to thank for it to some degree. The Deadpool movies, anything that Deadpool in is rated R. Deadpool is a very rated R character, and those movies have done very, very well. The Joker movie, directed by Todd Phillips, while terrible, did very, very well, and that was rated R. So the director of this Godzilla movie, I think he's so happy because he knows that, number one, he got to make the movie he wanted to make, right? He didn't make it saying, well, we can't include this or that because it might get, you know, a harsher rating in America. He was able to make

0: movie he wanted to make. And also now he knows that that doesn't necessarily mean it's going to make less money. Now, movies become rated R for a variety of reasons. A lot of times it's because of sexual content. A lot of times it's because of swearing. In this case, it's, as people might suspect, it's because of violence. It's because of sort of some kind of horrific scenes with what Godzilla does to Japan. Apparently, there is another kaiju in this movie. I won't spoil anything for anybody, but there is going to be another kaiju in this movie. I won't say which one. And, you know, that fighting might be hard for younger kids to watch, especially if they're emotionally attached to Godzilla himself. So, you know, I don't think this is going to be a movie that you can't take your kids to. I don't think there's going to be a lot of blood and guts and gore and, like, you know, exploding heads or anything like that in this movie. I think it's just going to be, you know, hard to watch an entire city being leveled by a monster, you know.
1: It's not the case that Godzilla has a potty mouth or something.
0: No, no, no. Godzilla does not drop any F-bombs.
1: Good.
0: We do not see what's in Godzilla's cloaca, nothing like that.
1: Okay, good.
0: So, you know, we're going to be fine.
1: Just extra violence. Now, Kevin, just let me put you on hold for 1 second. We have been following this earthquake that has been happening. So Stuart has just given me the fact that there's been a development in this report, earthquake story from near Leongatha in Victoria, a 3.1 magnitude aftershock has come in at 2:56 a.m. Australian Eastern Standard Time after that initial 4.8 magnitude earthquake, which happened at 2:01 in the morning during the news as the program was about to air. So the ABC has heard no news of structural damage or injuries, and Stuart is watching that closely with the EB team, with Geosciences Australia, the journalists. So we will keep you posted as new news comes in. Back to you, Kevin. Now, you were talking about Godzilla, an R rating. So it sounds like directors and writers now have a new avenue for themselves where they can write edgier stories, and maybe they'll get fewer younger audiences but more older audiences coming to watch those.
0: Sure, sure. I think the downside in general, though, is that, look, what do a lot of the R-rated movies that I was talking about, what do they have in common? One's Deadpool, one's The Joker, one's Godzilla. So it's IP, right?
1: Yeah.
0: It's these big franchises. So I think if you're someone in Hollywood, if you're a young writer and you're trying to break in with a big movie or something, that rule might not apply to you. You may still have to sort of, you know, deal with the strictures of the R rating because you can't afford to have Deadpool or Godzilla in your movie. That being said, I mean, it is nicer to see people kind of relax a little bit, right? R ratings are, in my opinion, they tend to be a little silly. I've seen many R-rated movies when I was too young for them. I have a great memory of my mom taking me and my friends to see Nightmare on Elm Street 3, The Dream Warriors, one of the greatest horror movies ever made. and she had to go in with us. So what she did was she bought herself a ticket and then just went in with us and then just left.
1: Okay.
0: She didn't stay. So she paid a little bit extra so we could go and see this movie. So, you know, there are ways around that rule, and it's really just kind of, I don't know, I don't even think it's a liability thing. I think it's just to avoid getting, like, angry letters from viewers.
1: Mm. Yeah, I guess they're accommodating the most extreme segment of the audience that might complain. But I think our culture has changed. The language has changed from the very top of the president in the United States down to Instagram videos. We're just getting coarser and rougher as a culture, I think. And that's probably shifting the goalposts for movie makers as well.
0: Yeah, yeah, yeah. And in this day and age, I think there might be a little more to be coarser and rougher about. But yeah, as we have, you know, political figures who are kind of like openly swearing more, there are some moments, I think, in campaigns where it seems like, you know, a dig or something at an opposing candidate is organized around a swear. Swearing is still seen as something like, ooh, it's dirty. We are not allowed to do that. So if a politician does it, it's kind of cool, you know? He's a little bit more like Deadpool than the other guy.
1: Yeah, he's like us. He's relatable with that, yeah.
0: Exactly, exactly. And frankly, that's one of the few things I like about Trump is that, you know, he's willing to just drop an occasional swear word without caring too much.
1: Yeah, so changing.

0: culture. We'll see how this new Godzilla looks like with this new, maybe a slightly more violent theme and plot. We'll see what it looks like. Now, speaking of violence, there was the maker of the Predator movies, Dan Trachtenberg. What's his connection to it? Because he's taken quite a career shift, hasn't he?
1: He is. Okay, Dan Trachtenberg, he was, you know, sort of an, he started out as sort of an indie filmmaker. Then he wound up landing a movie called Prey, which came out several years ago. It was a Predator movie. It takes place in the 1700s in what would eventually become the United States. The protagonist is a Native American woman. It's a, and she's fighting a Predator sort of with the technology that she has at her hands. So it's a really, really good movie. Then later he made an animated movie called Predator Killer of Killers, which was sort of an anthology movie, three separate stories about people in different time periods fighting predators. And then most recently he made Predator Badlands, which was a little bit more of a family-friendly movie, incidentally. I believe that was PG-13, unlike a lot of the other Predators, which tend to be rated R. This one, it had a monkey pal in it, where the Predator had a monkey pal. The Predator was actually a good guy. Anyway, it's a really, really good movie. So Dan Trachtenberg has really become the face of this franchise. And it's kind of interesting because the Predator franchise was really, it was nowhere, you know. Predator was cool. Everybody loves Predator, but it'd been a really long time since we had a good Predator movie, probably 1987. So him breathing new life into this franchise was just a really cool, welcome thing. And now he's moving over to Disney to make a Sleeping Beauty movie.
0: Before you continue, let me play. I have a trailer of it. I'll play a short grab of what the trailer sounds like.
1: Sure.

0: So I'm guessing his version will be slightly different to that one. That's the obviously the classic.
1: I think so. I mean, look, I would love to hear Predator sing a song based on a Tchaikovsky classic.
0: Yeah.
1: That would be really wonderful. Predator in a beautiful pink dress.
0: But, you know, because when we get older, we become more into classical music, we soften, we get gym. I'd love to see Predator make that lifestyle transition eventually.
1: I think so. Yeah. You know, he'd get into classical music. Maybe he'd get into jazz.
0: Knitting.
1: You know, he'd be sort of a cool older guy.
0: Yeah.
1: So we don't really know what this movie is going to be like or what it's going to be about. The last Sleeping Beauty related movie we had was a movie called Maleficent, which was about the villain of the original Sleeping Beauty, written by a great writer named Linda Wolverton. It had Angelina Jolie in it as the star. It was pretty good. It was a little bit more emotionally intense than you'd expect a Disney movie to be. This is, you know, I think them hiring Dan Trachtenberg, the guy who makes the Predator movies, the guy who is really only known for making the Predator movies. I don't think most people can name another Dan Trachtenberg movie, not to, you know, no shade to him, of course. I think that's a signal in a way that this is going to be maybe a bit more of a mature take on Sleeping Beauty, maybe a bit more of a sort of science fiction or horror take on Sleeping Beauty. You know, who knows? I don't think there will be any predators in it. I don't think we have to worry about that kind of crossover, you know. But, you know, the notion of someone basically being deliberately placed into a coma, that's kind of horrific. So I wouldn't be surprised if you went in sort of a horror direction with this.
0: It's a dark beginning, but a lot of those fairy tales, the Grimm's fairy tales, were originally quite dark. Hansel and Gretel has a witch throwing them into ovens. There's an element of darkness in a lot of these fairy tales, which modern writers and directors can tap into.
1: Yeah. And, you know, I remember a while back we had a movie called The Grimm Fairy Tales or The Brothers Grimm. That's what it was. Mm. And they were actually vampire hunters. It was Jeremy Renner and I forget who the other brother was. But that sort of darker quality to the Brothers Grimm stories. I think that's something that people have played with a bit. But I don't think necessarily you know, Disney has done it to this extent. So, you know, it'll be interesting to see that. And I think no matter what, look, if you watch those Predator movies, even if you don't like franchise movies or you don't like Predator movies, if you can kind of manage

0: to put that aside, they're really enjoyable movies. I think even if you didn't know anything about the story or the franchise, you would enjoy them. So I think this is also going to be a very good movie. I think it's not necessarily guaranteed to be, but I have some confidence in it.
1: On that question, observation, Predator and a Tutu could feature in a remake of Fantasia, observation from Bobsled. More broadly, though, I look at 60s Batman and Robin, and it was so much lighter than modern Batman. We are just moving in a darker direction with everything. Do you think this will continue, or will we crave lightness and campness again one day, do you think?
0: Yeah. I think we're seeing, at the very least, I think we're seeing superhero movies starting to reverse themselves. I just watched Supergirl a couple days ago, the newer Superman movie that James Gunn made last year. These are very lighthearted movies. These are not grim and gritty movies. Batman, as you say, Tim Burton kind of started in the movies, because those movies, they have a real gothic dark quality to them. And then later Nolan also, he made him sort of gritty and real. Yeah. And eventually Batman becomes this, you know, a bit of a parody of himself. And I can see somebody saying, well, we want to get away from that campy 60s Batman and have something a little more serious, a little more grounded. That's a great idea. But yeah, as you say, a lot of these superhero movies have been getting so serious and grim and gritty. And people were so mad at some of the Marvel movies because they had jokes in them and they weren't taking themselves seriously enough. But I think now that Superman, who's kind of the king of the superheroes, we've had a Superman movie that is very, like I said, very lighthearted, very fun, very funny. And also with the world being in the state that it's in, I think we're going to sort of be dropping that grim and gritty quality by the side.
1: I think so. We all need some lightness. Ashwin says, someone, maybe the aging predator becomes a pacifist, sneaks up on humans and then gives them an invisible hug. Might scare some folk to death, but nobody's perfect. I like that.
0: I think that's a great idea. Yeah. And I like, you know, look, I like the Fantasia idea as well. You know, the predators are in the place of the alligators and tutus, and then the xenomorphs from Alien, they're the hippos, right? So you do Predator versus Alien, but in a much more fun context.
1: I'd watch the heck out of that. We need that kind of lightness, so bring
0: predator
1: it on.
0: Predator versus Alien dance-off, let's do it.
1: Yeah, very much so. Well, Predator versus Alien on, you know, on American Idol, but one of them just can't sing, but the judges are too scared to tell him he can't sing, so... he gets it to the final, and eventually someone has to do the deed of telling him.
0: Yep.
1: Something in it. Tony has joined us from Canberra. Hello, Tony.
2: Hi, guys. Previous 30 seconds, I was laughing lots. Yeah. That fusion of lighthearted with, you know, previously grim is a brilliant idea. And I think it's an evolving of the industry. A lot of those screenwriters who milked a lot of money out of horror, violence, gratuitous often, are going, state of the world, we don't need to multiply and compound that. Let's do something more lighthearted and make us laugh.
1: Yeah.
2: Make us look at the world a little bit more ironically or satirically or whatever. And that's a brilliant, hopeful movement within, you know, the film industry. And my God, they got so many outlets these days for all the writers and the, you know, all the operatives around that, you know, all the streaming services, all those huge companies that want to, you know, gobble up our dollars to make us addicted to their streams, etc. You know, and it comes back to content, quality content. That's why EG, the ABC, is so good, because they do really good content, whether it's investigative reporting or whether it's, you know, all the radio operators and presenters across this nation do a really good job. And Ashwin's one of the, you know, recent shining light.
1: Thank you, Tony, for that. And I was, when I was watching Skippy the other day on this idea, and it was so light and happy and funny, and I missed that theme. We used to be like that. We used to like a bit of lightness. So I'm just wondering, Tony, what's an example of something you feel, a great show from the past that you missed, that the tone of it?
2: Oh, yes, Skippy, definitely.
1: Yeah.
2: Let's see, Thunderbird.
1: Oh, yeah.
2: And while I'm watching it, I'm flopping my body around going, yes, and laughing. Look, this

0: so many cartoons, you know, back in the 30s through, and I got, you know, fed through television with all those, you know, wasn't necessarily Mickey Mouse, but it was lots of production, Hanna-Barbera, mm. you know, all those crazy characters that we loved.
1: Yeah.
0: And we just switched off from the bigger world, and we need a laugh these days, don't we?
1: We do. Kevin, what do you think about all this?
2: I think you've actually brought something very important to mind. You know, a lot of this grim and gritty stuff came to be as with the rise of superhero movies, right? And we've all been tired of superhero movies for kind of a while, I think. But when they first started hitting the screens, I think there was this idea that they were not going to be taken seriously, right? That they were going to be looked at as kid stuff. And I think a lot of franchise products have that problem, right? Something like Star Wars, even, you know, it's looked at as kid stuff. It's looked at as something that's not serious. And so they tried to make these movies that were very grim and gritty and dark with lots of blood and lots of adult themes and lots of, you know, very large men frowning all the time. But we're past that. Certainly with comic book movies, like we get at least 5 a year from, and that's just from DC and Marvel. And they're in the mainstream. They're solidly in the mainstream. They're not fighting for adult acceptance anymore. So we don't need that grittiness to sort of kind of, you know, force us to think of something as adult, right? Superman is something that adult can enjoy, and we all kind of agree on that.
3: Yep.
1: Thanks. Yeah, sorry, you go, Tony.
0: Just a wee point. In Canberra, I was a media and theatre and music an English teacher for 20 years, and read the media, I ask the kids to think about, you know, the content and the subtext, et cetera, blah, blah, blah. And now I think the influence of, you know, mainstream movies spills over all the time and astronomically into social media. And a lot of kids are being influenced by, you know, malignant or malign stuff on social media. So that sort of has a tendency to escalate. So to reverse that trend, we need more mainstream, you know, family friendly. I'm not conservative at all. I don't want truth and honesty in film and books and stuff. But we need to reverse that trend to, you know, counterbalance the likes of Trump, etc., and Putin and Netanyahu, etc., etc. Because the world is in a precarious place, and we need our young'uns to lead us and inspire us into better ways and better love and better stuff like that.
1: Interesting way of putting that, Tony. Thank you for calling in. We'll discuss that further, but thanks for calling in tonight.
0: Pleasure, mate. Thanks for the program.
1: Thank you, Tony. What a profound way to put it. It's up to the young people to change the culture, Kevin. Do you sense anything about the young people, especially the film culture, that you can sense they might do things differently to the parents who raised them?
2: I do, and we'll see. The one thing that I worry about a little bit, and this is at the risk of sounding like a cranky old man, is that media literacy will be something that we do not teach our younger people, that we don't teach in schools, because we are surrounded increasingly by loads and loads and loads of TV shows and movies and comics and things like that. We're just constantly piled under them. And, you know, I see a lot of media literacy conversations on social media, as Tony mentioned. And one of the things that I see frequently, and I'm not the first one to point this out, is that a lot of younger people seem to think that media literacy means pointing out plot inconsistencies in a movie. You know, like how is he in this building when a few minutes ago he was in this building? Things like that. You know, nothing about themes, nothing about the creation of the movie, nothing about sort of the movie's place in a broader pantheon of cinema. You know, nothing like that. What you see a lot is this movie had a lot of plot holes being things I don't like about it, and therefore it's bad. So I do wish that in across the world, there was a more robust attempt to increase media literacy across the board.
1: I suppose that's a good point. That gotcha moment, that's like gotcha moment journalism, where the gotcha moment is spicy, exciting, but the media literacy you're

0: talking about, it probably helps if they've watched a lot of movies, maybe read some books and studied history so they can situate this movie in a bigger picture. And whereas the gotcha moment, that's much easier to strike.
1: Certainly, certainly. I mean, I would tell any young person who wants to make themselves more media literate but does not necessarily have, you know, the tools at their disposal to do so, I would say just watch a lot of movies. Watch movies that you don't think you would like. Watch movies from time periods before you were born. Don't be afraid of black and white movies. Don't be afraid of movies that sort of bore you in the first half hour. Don't be afraid to have a movie on and just sort of absorb it while you're doing other things. Just always be watching movies, because the more movies you watch, the more you will understand the language of how these things are made. And the more you'll be able to spot maybe something that really is, you know, kind of a big error in a movie or something like that, that you might not have thought of if you had not watched, you know, 100 or 200 movies.
0: Yeah, get your movie reps in. I think that's some very good advice. If you've just joined this conversation, you're hearing from Kevin Ott, who is our Overnight's Hollywood reporter, taking us into the latest news from Hollywood. I see a lot of posters for Resident Evil. It seems to be doing quite well as a franchise. Zach Cregger is the director. He's onto a new project now, Kevin.
1: He is, yeah. Zach Cregger, super hot director right now. This year, he's got the Resident Evil movie. I would say if somebody says Resident Evil movie and you think of all those like pretty bad Paul W.S. Anderson ones with Mila Jovovich in them, this is not that. This is a completely different thing. Actually, a lot of the people who are super fans of the game don't like it because it's not enough like the game. So if any of that stuff scares you off, don't let it, because I think this is the Resident Evil movie is very much its own thing. I say that not knowing too much about the game itself. But then last year he made a great movie called Weapons, which was, you know, a big deal. It was a big splash. A lot of people liked it. It had a lot of big stars in it. It had Josh Brolin. It had Amy Madigan. It had Benedict Wong. And it did very well. So after that movie, he kind of had his choice of what he could do. And one thing he did was the Resident Evil movie. Another thing he's doing is a movie called The Flood. Now, he's being very deliberately cagey about this movie. He's not saying what it's about. What we do know is that it's a science fiction movie, which we really haven't seen from him yet. He's almost exclusively done horror movies. Before Weapons, there was Barbarian, which was a very, very sort of straightforward horror movie, very good movie. So now he's making this science fiction movie, which he's saying is also a bit of a horror movie. He's saying it was inspired by 2001: A Space Odyssey, which he himself considers a horror movie. And if you've seen that movie, if you've seen the HAL stuff, you sort of understand why he might say that. So he's making this movie called The Flood. And what was announced this week was that he got a really big star to lead this movie, and that's Jennifer Lawrence. I don't think I've seen too much from Jennifer Lawrence lately. She was the It girl for a very long time. Her last movie is Die My Love in 2025. So she has been sort of off the scene for a little while. But, you know, she's obviously a very, very good actress. She's obviously very good at handling really any kind of movie you want her to be in. If you see Mother by Darren Aronofsky, that has qualities of horror to it. That has a lot of dreamlike qualities to it. It's kind of an artsy movie. But then she was also Katniss Everdeen in the Hunger Games movies. So she knows how to like hold down an action movie, but also hold down a franchise movie and play a character that kind of predates her and that a lot of people had an attachment to before she ever even played it. So Jennifer Lawrence, she's a very, very versatile actress. And I think working with somebody like Zach Cregger is going to be really great, because look, if you've seen Weapons, and Barbarian has a little bit of this too, as does Resident Evil, Zach Cregger, he's a horror movie director, but he also knows how to make you laugh. There are a lot of funny moments in all those movies. None of those funny moments sort of takes you out of the sense of horrificness that's going on. Sometimes it's just a little break from the feeling of horror. Jennifer Lawrence is extremely good at comedy. She was on a sitcom for many years. One of her last movies was called No Hard Feelings. That was a comedy and a very good one. She was very funny in it. So in addition to being able to do what it takes to be a horror protagonist, she's also very funny. So I think her and Zach Cregger working together is kind of a match made in heaven. So I'm really looking forward to this one.
0: And she has such a fun personality off stage. So people might underestimate the acting chops that she has just because of her character.
1: Yeah. Prior to appearing on the show today, I was looking at her IMDb page, and one of the more recent items on it is a video, sort of a long form commercial advertising Christian Dior products. Now, Christian Dior, you know, very high end, and I was a little surprised because wait, no, Jennifer Lawrence. She just happens to be a beautiful woman. She's a regular guy, just like the rest of us. She shouldn't be in a Christian Dior ad. She's one of us. So, yeah, I do think that she has a quality of, I don't know how to put it, but of just kind of being more of a real person.
0: Yeah.
1: Of just kind of knowing how to sort of be more relaxed and be more herself in front of a camera that's not filming a movie.
0: Mm-hmm. Yeah, and people really warm to that kind of authenticity in their actors and comedians. Everyone, we do crave that as well. On this issue of the culture changing, we were talking about it's up to the young people to change the direction of Hollywood. Stewart says, time for the kids to take over. They are going to wear the consequences of our gross environmental irresponsibility a lot longer than us. Yeah, so yeah, there's a mood for some change. So we'll see what the kids do.
1: They're the ones who are going to clean up our mess. And, you know, speaking of Zach Cregger, Cregger himself is a very young guy. Curry Barker, who made Obsession, which was one of this year's biggest horror movies. It was this year's biggest horror movie. They're talking about it for Oscars. Curry Barker is a very young guy. I think he's like 24, 25. He started out on YouTube. The same with the guy that made the Backrooms movie, whose name I don't recall right now. He is also a very young guy. He also got his start on YouTube, early 20s. So, you know, the kids are making good movies, and I think we should let them keep doing it.
0: One of those other, maybe not kid, but younger generation of actors coming through is Tom Holland from Spider-Man, and he is going to be bringing back, I was talking about Skippy earlier. Before Skippy, there was Fred Astaire. That was lightness and joy on our screens. Can you tell us about this new Fred Astaire remake?
1: Yeah, okay. So this is actually very interesting, and at a certain point, it is going to get confusing, so I will give you a heads up when that happens. Tom Holland, we know him best probably as Spider-Man. He's been in the last, I think, 3 Spider-Man movies. He is, he's kind of my favorite Spider-Man, or at least the Spider-Man movies he's in are my favorite Spider-Man movies. He's really great. Everybody loves him. He's going to play Fred Astaire in a movie about Fred Astaire's life. It was recently announced that Margaret Qualley, the great actress who is the daughter of Andy McDowell, Margaret Qualley's in a lot of good stuff. She was in Once Upon a Time in Hollywood. She was in Honey Dote, fantastic actress. Her and Sabrina Carpenter, the musician, who has done some acting. The last thing I saw her on was the reboot of The Muppet Show, and she was very good in that. She is going to be in it as well. Sabrina Carpenter is going to be playing Ginger Rogers, who was probably Fred Astaire's most famous dance partner, the one we remember the most. They were in Top Hat together. Just calling people Fred and Ginger when they're dancing is sort of a standard thing that you do. So she's going to be playing Ginger Rogers. Margot Qualley is going to be playing Adele Astaire, who was, I believe, his wife and also his partner before Ginger Rogers came along. I'm not sure what the relationship was between the three of them, whether there was any animosity or bad feelings there, but it'll be interesting to see that in the movie. Now, here is the confusing part. Margaret Qualley, who is in this, she is also in another Fred Astaire biopic that's coming out. In that one, she's playing Ginger Rogers. And wait for it, it gets better.
0: Okay.
1: She's playing Ginger Rogers. Fred Astaire is going to be played by Jamie Bell. Jamie Bell was in a movie called Billy Elliot many years ago. He is a dancer by trade. He was in a movie. Billy Elliot is a movie about a kid in a sort of hard scrabble England town of coal miners, and he wants to be a dancer. And it's a great, fantastic movie that was later made into a play, a musical that was performed on the West End, where Billy Elliot was played by, get ready, Tom Holland.
0: Oh no, this is too much.
1: It's the universe basically repeating on itself. It's like you know what it's like? It's like at that old game Asteroids,
0: yeah,
1: where you would leave one side of the screen and just come in on the other side. That's what's happening right now. The universe is folding
0: it's folding
1: itself.
0: In. The computer is revealing itself, but at least we get more Fred Astaire either way. And it's a story we haven't heard much of, and it's all coming at once back to us.
1: Yes, yes. I don't know that much about Fred Astaire. I mean, I've seen a few movies with him. Probably the movie that I've seen the most times that has him in it is the Tower Inferno, which was sort of like late career thing.
0: Yeah.
1: But, you know, early in his career, he did a lot of dancing movies. I think most specifically Top Hat, which was a big one with Ginger Rogers, and which came out during the Depression and I think allowed everyone to smile for about 5 minutes.
0: Yeah. Okay. Well, there's a lot going on. There's monsters, there's Godzilla, there's Fred Astaire, there's a good mix, whatever you're into, coming up. Someone has said before that, the classic format of hapless underdog versus the artful dodger who always prevails is Coyote versus Roadrunner. What are your thoughts on that old classic?
1: Yes, yes. I am so glad that movie came out. And here's the good news that I heard about it recently is that, so if people don't know, Coyote versus Acme is much like Who Framed Roger Rabbit. It is a blend of live action and animation. The animation is all the Looney Tunes. Foghorn Leghorn is in it. Daffy's in it. Bugs is in it. But the good news is that it actually has enough animated scenes and animation in it to qualify for the Best Animated Feature Oscar. Now, that would be really cool if it got into that group, and it would be even more cool if it won, because if people recall this movie, and I've been singing the praises of this movie for a long time, this movie was a movie that Warner Brothers put on the shelf and decided they were never going to release, and they wrote it off as a tax write-off. So we were never going to get to see this movie. Everybody that worked on it, you know, they all got paid, but nobody's ever going to see their hard work. And then eventually there was some wrangling, a very small distribution company that had worked with Warner Brothers before called Catch Up Entertainment. They wound up getting the distribution rights. I don't know how they did it or how they made it worthwhile to Warner Brothers to sort of go back on that tax write-off. I'm not sure how that works, but now we have it. It's very good. It's very funny. It has Will Forte. It has Bugs Bunny. I do highly recommend that people go see it.
0: It's very, and it was dark in the sense that anvils would fall on Coyote, but you never felt the same sense of tragedy as we were feeling with some of these darker superhero movies that you were talking about before.
1: Yeah, yeah. And you know, the movie is, it's really, I like it. What I like about it is, you know, when I was a kid and I was watching the Looney Tunes movies, rather Looney Tunes shorts, I would always feel bad for the coyote.
0: Yeah.
1: Just like I would always feel bad for Sylvester, you know? These guys are just trying to get something to eat. They're not like, you know, they're not like Yosemite Sam, who's like an evil guy.
0: Yeah.
1: Or, you know,
0: Elmer Fudd.
1: Even Elmer Fudd. I can sort of sympathize with Elmer Fudd because he's just trying to get a rabbit for his rabbit stew. But really, the coyote and Sylvester, I felt so strongly that those guys deserved some sort of redemption, some sort of, you know, recognition of what their pathos must be like. And now we're getting it with Coyote versus Acme.
0: Yeah, you are right. You are. We really empathized with them, and I just wanted them to win one time, and we never got that one victory. So hopefully this movie will provide that satisfaction. Kevin, thanks for your time today.
1: Thanks, Ashwin.
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0: On the other side of the news, we will explore the etiquettes of hugging, the etiquette of hugging. What does it do for us physiologically? And also, what if you're not into hugging? What else can you do? Let's get some of your suggestions coming in if you'd like to join that conversation. 1300 800 222 is the number. And you can text 0437 774 774. Quick clarification from a texter. Adele was Fred Astaire's older sister, not partner. That was the relationship. In that, yeah, in that family. But either way, that Fred Astaire story is worth seeing, I think. What an icon of 20th century culture, dancing around, bringing joy. We don't dance, we don't tap the way they used to in the old days. Anyway, let's go to the news with Ship of Fools by World Party.

0: That is Ship of Fools by World Party. On the other side of the news, let's clarify everything we need to know about hugs. Here's an anonymous text. Hey, just a handshake, no hugging. Don't overcomplicate the situation. People don't really like hugs. They are just being polite. You're forcing yourself onto the other person, so stop. That's one view of hugs. Another view, when I was younger, I was in a band. They were kind of bohemian hippies. 8, 9, 10 of them would just form a group hug instantly, and they'd hold that position for minutes. It was so San Francisco, but they just thought, you know, this is endorphin swapping, and it was too Woodstock for me. I just wasn't ready for that level of intimacy. So we have different views when it comes to hugs. Let's see if we can get to the bottom of it after the news. We'll have that conversation and join it if you like. Call me on 1300 800 222. I'm Ashwin Sedgar. It is News Times. I'll be back with you in 5 minutes.
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0: ABC News with Glenn Lauder. Aftershocks are being recorded following a 4.8 magnitude earthquake southeast of Melbourne. The shallow quake hit at a depth of 10 kilometres near Leongatha in the Gippsland region at 1 minute past 2 a.m. local time, and a 3.1 magnitude quake followed just under an hour later. Hadi Ghassemi from Geoscience Australia says out of more than 200 incidents this century, this is the second strongest recorded.
1: The shaking was widely felt, so close to the epicenter it was a strong shake. I don't expect any major damage, but the loose object may have fallen down, you know.
0: There have been more violent clashes between student protesters and police outside schools and universities across France. More talks on the protests are scheduled, but while the government's acknowledged that student complaints about poor conditions are legitimate, it's condemned what it calls the urban violence sparked by the demonstrations. Hundreds of schools and universities are again closed, with fires set ablaze outside some to keep students and staff out. This student has been taking part in the protests.
2: We're here today to protest again, like the lack of money that's put into suburbs. The buildings are like falling apart. There's no nurse. There's no teacher.
0: The Liberal Party stalwart Bruce Baird is being remembered for his passion in Australian politics, from the Sydney Olympics to the treatment of refugees. Eliza Getzey has reports that he's died suddenly at the age of 84.
3: Journalist Julia Baird has paid tribute to her father as an extrovert who taught his children, she and her brothers, former Premier Mike Baird and marketing executive Steve Baird, to be bold and dream big. She shared a photo of him from just a few days ago enjoying a holiday. Bruce Baird entered New South Wales Parliament in 1984 and played a key role in securing Sydney's bid for the 2000 Olympics. As the federal member for Cook, he was part of a group of Liberal MPs who challenged the Howard government's tough asylum seeker policies, and he later chaired the government's Refugee Resettlement Advisory Council. Former Prime Minister Malcolm Turnbull says Mr Baird was a genuine Liberal, motivated by love, not hate.
0: Colombian authorities have arrested an Australian man nicknamed The Kid, who's alleged to be a leader of a transnational criminal network. Kaysen Ho reports.
4: Perth man Arash Ebrahimi Farr has been wanted for alleged drug trafficking and money laundering for years. Colombian police say he's been hiding in their country since December 2018, and they've now arrested him in an operation involving Interpol, supported by Australian Federal Police. Australian National University international law professor Donald Rothwell says WA police will now need to present evidence to the Commonwealth to argue for extradition.
5: Anyone who has been arrested and detained and subject to extradition can seek to challenge that extradition.
4: Police allege Mr. Ebrahimi Farr is one of the masterminds behind drug trafficking to Western Australia.
0: The National Australia Bank has raised its fixed interest loan rates in the wake of the Reserve Bank's rate hike this week. While the RBA raised the cash rate by 0.25%, NAB has gone further, increasing its fixed rate offerings by up to 0.32 percentage points. The consumer comparison site Canstar describes the move as more than what is standard for a 0.25 RBA hike on the lowest two-year fixed rate. Commonwealth, Westpac and ANZ have also hiked their fixed rates in recent weeks, and all four banks are raising their variable home loan interest rates by a quarter of a percentage point following the RBA's decision. Tech experts say online gaming platforms should be doing more to protect children. The E-Safety Commissioner, Julie Inman-Grant, is calling on the world's largest gaming platforms to boost their child safety protections after a new report found significant gaps in how providers are preventing and responding to serious harm and offensive or unlawful content. Tech expert Dr. Dana Mackay says there are a number of things companies can do, including joining Lantern, a program which enables tech companies to share signals about accounts and behaviours that violate their safety policies.
6: As a parent of young people myself, I'd really like to see all of them engaging in the industry standard Lantern and engaging in the hashing, which detects previously known child exploitation images so that they aren't coming through the platforms.
0: And a group of seven industrialised nations has agreed to release 100 million barrels of stockpiled oil over the next 4 months. The French President Emmanuel Macron says it's intended to release pressure on

0: fuel prices, particularly diesel, which have surged since the start of the US and Israeli war against Iran. And that's the latest from ABC News.
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2: Good morning. So I just wanted to grab my temperatures just in case anyone is super curious about the weather. And then after that, you know what we'll do? We'll explore hugs. Do you need them? Do you not? Hugs are the joining of souls, says someone. Another person, women, as usual, have to be more careful, a lot more careful, are we hugging? I've met men who say they try to hug women so they can be up against them, even as a sort of bullying or power play. Also not good in a COVID-type situation. That's from JJ. So a couple of different views on hugs, but it's a part of our life, isn't it, to hug or not to hug? So why don't we see if we can get some more opinions on it, and then we can make up our own mind as to what we think about hugging very soon. I think we learned one rule from April earlier. Don't put two arms over the top. You're not a lobster. You're not picking up a crate. So maybe arm position is one thing. And don't pick people up. I think that was my suggestion as well, unless they like that. So, yeah, that's hug etiquette, but there's also benefits to hugging, really nervous system type benefits where it affects us, it lowers our stress levels, it releases endorphins. There's some brain chemistry effects to hugging. So let's not miss out completely, but it should be welcome hugs with people that we know. So, yeah, we'll explore hugging with an expert very soon and take your hugging opinions and tips to see what we should do when it comes to the humble hug. If you'd like to join that conversation, you can text 0437 774 774 or call in on 1300 800 222. Those temperatures, as promised, Brisbane, it will be 26 degrees today, mostly sunny. Sydney, 23 with rain possible, a late storm. Melbourne, 17 degrees and showers. Canberra, 19 degrees, showers and a possible storm. Hobart, 16 for you, partly cloudy. Darwin, 34 with possible showers. Adelaide, 19 degrees, possible morning shower. And Perth, quite warm, 24 degrees and sunny. Let's talk hugs coming up next. What do you think?

0: That is Jimmy Barnes with Ain't No Mountain High Enough. We're talking about hugging now. What do you think? Should we do it? Should we not? Morning, Ashwin, says Mark from Riston Vale. I'm a hugger man. I feel it has many benefits, especially the endorphins it fires off. A few of my friends are amazing huggers. The empathy you feel off them is fantastic for the soul. Okay, so we've got a few different views on hugs. Let's open up the conversation to you. But just before then, I had a chat to an expert about it, Dr. Zena Burgess, CEO of the Australian Psychological Society. And I asked her about what those benefits of a hug might be.
1: There's lots of positive benefits of a welcome hug. What it shows is our physiological processes change, in fact. What it leads to is a slowing of heart rate, reduction in stress and reduction in anxiety levels. The other thing it does is it leads to a feeling of bonding with people and emotional communication. That's a welcome hug.
0: Is there anything you can tell us about the brain chemistry that's doing all those things for us?
1: Look, what happens is the hormone, oxytocin, is released, and that's what leads to the positive experiences people have.
0: You mentioned a welcome hug a couple of times. Do we have a society that's a bit too riven with unwelcome hugs?
1: Well, I think it's really important that not everybody welcomes physical touch, and so it's important to ensure that you have the consent of a person to hug them rather than just assume they want to be hugged. Some people don't want to be hugged, but many people welcome hugs.
0: These benefits of physical touch, do they accumulate over time? For instance, if you've been hugged since childhood, is that a real treasure that you've got with you that's hard to replicate?
1: Look, I think it makes you certainly more open to being hugged and to hugging other people, so that it is one of the offsets of loneliness. Physical touch is an offset to loneliness.
0: Can you tell us more about loneliness in our society? What impact is it having?
1: Yeah, well, it is one of the biggest areas of distress and does lead to mental health. But what we have found is that touch and close relationships is one of the positive things that make people feel less lonely. So it is a way of demonstrating connection, but other ways of demonstrating connection is conversation, shared interest, support, and spending time with people. So it isn't just hugging.
0: No, it's not just hugging. And what about people who are uncomfortable with hugs? Can you take us into who might be uncomfortable first, and then we can talk about more things that they can do?
1: Well, look, some people have had some traumatic experiences in their lives or some abusive experiences in their lives where they feel uncomfortable with being hugged. And for those people, it doesn't lead to bonding. It actually has the reverse. So for them, it's much more important that firstly any physical contact is negotiated and they're asked about it, but also the other things I mentioned earlier are often more useful to them. So it's, you know, spending time, talking, sharing interests together and just finding other ways to connect.
0: All right, so we talked about loneliness. Can you tell us about how loneliness might build up in a person over time? Is it something, when you talk to patients, is it something that happens quite slowly in a person's life? They slowly become isolated from their friends and peers, and before you know it, the years and decades have passed.
1: Look, I think that's true. I think it's also that people lose the ability to form friendships. And one of the things that happens to people is when you're a kid, you have more opportunities to form friendships. As you become older, it's harder to form friendships. It's harder for adults to find new people with similar interests. And when people are very elderly, a lot of their friends and family are dead, so they are more isolated. And for them, they often don't have any experiences of physical touch other than the care they get in aged care or wherever they are.
0: As we get older, is it even more important to receive that touch?
1: I think as we get older, it's really important at all levels, actually, not just older, but all throughout our lives, it's important for us to have connection with people. If that is possible through touch, that's great. And if it's through other ways, that works as well. There are certainly groups, you know, there's some men's groups that have formed around hugging and men hugging each other as a way of learning to connect with each other. There's no research on that, but clearly some people think there's a need.
0: Do you think some men would have trouble hugging, especially if they didn't grow up around it? Would they have some attitude swirling around saying, oh, this is uncomfortable?
1: Well, I think if you look at the history of time, there was in our culture, hugging wasn't always something men did. So it is something that's changed over time. So yes, there is.

0: them that is a shared activity is another way of doing it. It may not be hugging, but it may be holding hands, or it may be just patting them on the shoulder, different forms of touch, or it can be just keeping contact with them regularly is another way that make people feel connected and not lonely.
1: Is social media doing any good for us to stay connected, or is it a false form of intimacy?
0: Well, I think I spend a lot of time on radio and talking about the problems with social media. It can be both. Social media has been a way that people can stay connected, but often it's a way of creating a sense of connection that's really not there, or filling in time that isn't valuable. That means that people are not connecting with others.
1: I suppose we should trust our instincts. Do we feel better or not after a few hours online? And I'm sure most often the answer is no. Do you think we need to get better at trusting our gut reactions when it comes to these types of things?
0: I think we need to get better at putting away social media and think and experiencing the world. And I do encourage many clients and colleagues and talk about a lot taking a social media holiday. And people talk about the benefits of that, and they notice it within a few days. And they also notice that it's hard to do.
1: When it comes to something like hugging, do people classify themselves later in life? They just think, I'm not a hugger, or I am, and they kind of box themselves into that once the years have passed.
0: I haven't known that people do that. I think there are some people who are very cautious about physical contact with people they don't know, and others that are quite comfortable, you know, meeting someone for the first time and hugging them. So I think it's a personal style thing and experience thing.
1: Ukrainian President Zelensky is often hugged by fellow politicians, and we see Prime Minister Modi of India throwing out a lot of hugs as well. Why do you think this is the case when it comes to political leaders around the world, that Zelensky in particular does receive so many hugs?
0: Well, I can't give you a psychological opinion on this because I haven't examined the person and I haven't any authority to share. But if I look at it as an observer, I'd say that it's research does show us that interpersonal touch communicates affiliation and closeness and support, and it can be a public gesture to demonstrate those things by social signals, by hugging. It could be that. We can't really tell from the photographs or the media why he's done it or how people are responding to it, but it appears, you know, to be personal and part of a diplomatic response. It also could be just part of his signature style. I mean, he's a fairly non-traditional president. He's come up a non-traditional way. This could be part of his signature thing.
1: I wonder if it's also a language. It transcends language differences, doesn't it? The hugging and physical touch in general. Do you think that might be a component of it?
0: It could be a component of it, or it could just be his own personal style.
1: Can you take us into some of the cultural elements of hugging? You touched on it earlier. Some cultures are more huggy than others. What can you tell us when it comes to culture?
0: Well, I think if you look at Australia, where we're a very multicultural nation, you'll notice that the European cultures appear to be more huggy than some of the other cultures. But I think, you know, it does come down to family experience and personal style as well. But there are some cultures that do seem more intertactile connection than others.
1: You mentioned earlier that hugging has all these benefits to us, including by altering our brain chemistry, oxytocin. Does it matter how long the hug is? Are there any methods to where that physical reaction kicks in?
0: I think the most important thing is that it's a welcome hug and it's mutual rather than being forced upon someone. But as far as I know, there's no research that shows duration is a factor.
1: When it comes to being welcome, can you explain any rules of etiquette when it comes to hugging?
0: Yeah, I can. I think one of the things that is really important is if you're not sure whether a person would welcome the hug, ask them, you know, is it okay to hug you? And 9 times out of 10, the person will say yes. And I've seen occasions where people say, no, I don't feel comfortable. But asking that question and getting the consent of the person is really important.
1: Have you noticed when it comes to asking for something like a hug, there are differences in the generations? Are young people more comfortable with that kind of approach?
0: I think younger people are more used to asking for consent for interactions, but I think it's become pretty widespread in our culture now to be respectful of people's social distance.
1: How do you

0: think the Me Too movement has affected hugging etiquette?
1: I think it's made dynamics between genders and between people generally more complex, because it's people are more nervous about reading the signs, and I think it's even more justification for saying check with the person before you take a step forward in that direction of hugging them.
0: That is Dr. Zena Burgess, I should say, CEO of the Australian Psychological Society, taking us through some of the ideas when it comes to hugging. I would like to get your opinion on the topic. If you'd like to call in just a moment, Stu will head back into the studio and you can ring him on 1300 800 222. Before then, John from Batemans Bay has said, I've worked as a drug and alcohol counsellor for 30 years, mainly with younger women. Hugging is a definite no-no. Often after a period of time, a woman will volunteer a hug. Yeah, so I guess, and that comes back to what Zena was saying, it has to be a welcome hug, otherwise not so good. Stuart, hello.
2: Good morning, mate. I totally agree. Zena was talking there, and I was having actually a lovely conversation with Raish on the text line there. We were talking about consent and things like that, and it was an interesting connotation hearing what Zena had to say as well, because you're talking about reading the signs and you're talking about consent, which is really big and obviously has, as you know, consent is always important. It has been forever. I think these days, especially younger people, are a bit more conscientious when you're picking up the signs. You've got to be conscientious of every little thing. Like, say, for example, if I go to hug, say, a female friend of mine, I wish we had a female friend or someone, you know, we could talk to here in the moment. I'm glad at least Zena is able to give us that perspective, because we're two guys, you know, it's easy for us to say stuff, but obviously all different perspectives. If I put my hand around a woman's waist as opposed to her shoulder, does that mean something different? Is it more intimate? Is it more friendly? If I put my hands on someone's shoulder, or I sort of grab, you know, I don't know what you call it, just like on the side sort of thing, you know, and it, like, how close is it? Sort of like, are you sort of like chest to chest, as it were? Is that sort of romantic? Dare I even say sexual, you know? Is that something that,
0: what are the rules?
2: Exactly. It's very difficult. So having consent, this is all basically solved by ask consent. Like, what are you comfortable with? What are you talking about? And I think people are really, really conscious about that these days, which is great.
0: Yeah, very much. We are changing as a society. I wonder if there's any studies. I looked up, I couldn't find one. Zena was talking about the endorphin hit you get from a good hug.
2: Oh, yeah. And there is something very elating about if you are just with someone you trust and you have that vulnerability, I think, just being able to just sort of envelop yourself. It's not even just, it feels fuller.
0: It feels fuller. But I was just thinking about the cultural differences, because when I grew up, when I go back to India, men hold hands. In Asia, Malaysia, men hold hands. Whereas in, say, Australia, we keep our distance. Mm-hmm. We get close on the footy field, then we tackle. But other than that, men don't touch as much, except Mark and some of these people who are texting in.
2: Well, I was about to say, that's an interesting thought, because you kind of see people, you know, are on the footy field. They kind of do the sort of hand clap, and then they'll sort of, you know, give this sort of one arm sort of kind of hold, I guess, around the shoulder. There's a lot of different ways that people touch and hug and engage with each other, but it's very different, and kind of what's acceptable seems to, you know, change really just depending on where you are.
0: I think the Romans had it figured out with their Roman handshake. You know, it was clasping the forearms,
2: yes,
0: which is a way for guys to get closer but still maintain distance.
2: I think these days, guys, especially, you know, people my age and younger, I think we're just kind of chill about hugs. Like, I always hug all my friends goodbye, you know, male or female or otherwise, you know. But when I go to leave an event or start an event, you know what I mean? I think people are just more willing to be a bit more vulnerable these days, I think.
0: A text has come in to say, how can people be huggers if their childhood included substantial time in childcare where hugs are not permitted, even if a child falls and hurts themselves? The first 3 years of a child's life is critical to future behaviour. I've known a few people who worked in childcare. I didn't know what the rules are, but I thought there were some hugs going on in childcare.
2: I think it's generally frowned upon these days. I think if, you know, we were talking about Zach Cregger and weapons, there's a whole point in that movie. The main character is a teacher, and it's frowned upon that she drove a child, like a child was stuck at school. Her parents had forgot her, and the teacher drove the child home and gave them a hug goodbye, and then they had to go on probationary leave because it's not appropriate. So I think it's, contextually, it's a bit of a minefield.
0: Let us know your thoughts. You can give us a call on 1300 800 222, or you can text 0437 774 774. Bill has called in from Flemington. Hello, Bill.
3: Oh, g'day, Ash. There's a lovely thing on YouTube, this little fella in a wheelchair, and the

0: Pope goes past and he comes and talks to this little fellow. As he's trying to leave, the little guy puts his arms out and hugs the Pope. You know, it's really, really moving, you know. And I went to a funeral on Monday and I noticed, you know, lots of, you know, because you meet people and people, a lot of people hugging each other, you know, at a funeral.
1: Yeah, what did you notice about those hugs? Were they warm? Did they hold on for a long time? Did you notice anything about the culture of hugging? Was it men with men? What did you notice about the hugs at that funeral?
0: I was both. And, you know, people did hang on, and particularly because the lady that died, I got to know her because I've moved to Southby, but I just say Bill Flemington, that's my call sign.
1: Right.
0: I got to know this lady in my apartment. She was in her 80s. She only got sick in March, and, you know, we became friends, and she used to go to the same church, and then I went and visited her, went in the hospice when she was having palliative care. I used to go and visit her once a week, and, you know, I got to know her daughters, and, you know, they both gave me a big hug at the funeral, and, yeah, it's sort of, but it's funny, as you say, when I went to boarding school as a young kid, I remember there's a couple of Italian kids, and, you know, the dad had always kiss them and hug them, you know, which we never did as kids, you know, because it was a different culture, you know. And, yeah, I always remember, you know. It's funny, the different cultures, as you say. Yeah, it's lovely having a I think you do feel something when you hug somebody, don't you?
1: Definitely from the right person. I'm just wondering, did we miss out on any things? When we were that blokier culture, when we were more distant physically from each other, do you think in the 60s and 70s, men especially who were not hugging, were we missing out, or did we just not want those hugs so we weren't missing out? What do you think?
0: Oh, no, I think we were missing out, yeah. Eric Bogle wrote that song about, it's called Leaving Nancy, when he left Scotland and his mum at the train station saying goodbye, you know, but she's making all small talk, you know. And I've seen him in concert and he said, you know, because in the British culture, you know, it was more a stiff upper lip thing, you know, and whereas, you know, like the Italians, for instance, would be crying and, you know, they'd be showing their emotions.
1: Yeah.
0: And, yeah, it's just funny, isn't it? It's a beautiful. If you ever hear that song, and it sort of says, you know, she's trying to hold it all together, and as the train starts pulling out, you know, she starts crying. You know, it's a beautiful song if you ever play it one day.
1: And what was the name again?
0: Leaving Nancy.
1: Leaving Nancy. Okay.
0: Yeah, and his mum's name was Nancy. It's a beautiful song about, and it's his true story when he left Scotland to come to Australia, you know, and I just remember him saying all that, you know, the bottling all, you know, your tongue, your eyes tell me or your tongue doesn't say, you know. He's got beautiful words.
1: And on that theme, I think if someone's not a hugger, we should still look out for their signs that they're okay with us, they're interested in showing some kindness towards us. Like for them, it might just be oversharing, telling us a long story, information dumping, because that's their way of saying, you're cool, I like you, this is my version of a hug, I'm just going to trust you and tell you all this stuff. So for those who are not huggers, we need to get good at picking up the signals of how they're expressing that affection.
0: Yes, I think you're right, Ash. And even a smile, you know, it's funny, even if people can't speak a language, a smile says a lot, doesn't it? I remember, that was back when we did have, you know, shopping bags at the supermarket, and I remember this Muslim lady was coming towards me with the kids, and one of their bags broke, you know, and the stuff went all over the footpath, and she had the scarf on, but you could see her face, you know, and I said, oh, look, I've got a spare, because I had a few spare shopping bags, and I gave her, and she smiles, you know, and, you know, said, thank you so much, you know, and it's just nice, that interaction, you know what I mean?
1: We crave it. I think we crave a bit of kindness. It's just a form of kindness, the hug. Not everyone wants it, but finding kindness in some way or form, I think, is a good thing.
0: Oh, yeah. We need kindness in the world, Ash, more than ever, you know.
1: Very much.
0: And that's what, harking back to the Pope's visit, you know, it was really, when you think, you know, he nearly had about a million people in Paris and there was not one bit of trouble, you know, in the streets, you know, whereas if there's a soccer match or something, you know, there's cars getting burnt and windows getting smashed, you know.
1: Yeah, very much. Yeah, we need a bit more of that. Bill, thank you for calling in today.
0: Yeah, good to talk to you. See
1: you. You too as well. And some of you have texted. This is your thoughts on the matter. I very much object to this idea that we should ask for permission before giving a person a hug. By its nature, a hug is spontaneous and often it doesn't have the same impact

if it's not. Jay says, if women try to say no to a hug, they can be bullied for it. Men can even get quite angry at the perceived rejection. Morning, Ashwin. It is common, not all, in people with ASD, autism spectrum disorder, that they don't like touch, let alone hugging. My son will do a strong hug, but no soft touch. That's Libby from Somerville. Nat, I believe, says cuddles and tight squeezes give great proprioceptive feedback, deep pressure. My kiddo is autistic and requires lots of squeezes. It is very regulating for her. That's the flip side of the autism spectrum. Sometimes more touch, sometimes less touch, depending on the situation and the needs of the person. So thank you for sharing your thoughts on the hug. We haven't gotten to the bottom of it yet. I guess everyone has their own rules. But yeah, I'd love to see an endorphin scan of the world based on how much physical touch they're in. So Latin America, Asia, lots of touch, Mediterranean, parts of Europe, lots of physical touch. Finland, Scandinavia, Australia at some point, not so much touch. I wonder what that did to us by keeping that physical distance. Another topic for another day. Maybe a researcher out there could do that study for us. At the start of the show, I did mention that a lot of bands are named after meat, you know, Wolfmother and Pantera, and not enough vegetable-based bands out there. But your next band is someone who has got a vegetable in their name. It's Formidable Vegetable, and they bring a real sense of ecological consciousness, living sustainably on the planet, into their music, and they make it so catchy. So I'm about to introduce you to one of the singers of the band, and this is one of their songs. It's called Buy Nothing by Formidable Vegetable.

That is Buy Nothing by Formidable Vegetable. You know, sometimes when songs are playing, I'll speak to the artist on the talkback button to say, I'm just making sure I've got your title correct. It's frontman of Formidable Vegetable, isn't it? And Charlie McGee said, no, it is front Muppet of Formidable Vegetable. Front Muppet Charlie McGee joins you now. Hello, Charlie. Oh, sorry, I've got you correct, Charlie. Charlie, you're with me now, aren't you?

0: Now I've got you. Finally, for the third time's lucky. Sorry, Charlie. You there?
1: Good morning.
0: Good morning. Take us into your world of where this love of vegetables comes from and how that made its way into your band.
1: Oh, look, vegetables are just a front, I've got to say. I'm like the fruit shop owner with something going on out the back. We began as a permaculture band, which I don't know if that makes any sense to anybody, but I went and studied a permaculture course, which is sort of like sustainable design informed by natural systems, you know. So it's more than just gardening. It's more than vegetables. It's about looking at systems and how we can live more in line with, you know, the living world around us. And I guess, you know, some people who've had their eyes open have maybe been seeing that we haven't been doing such a good job of that globally or, you know, sometimes even locally.
0: Yeah.
1: But I really got a buzz out of this course, and I just went, wow, why aren't more people talking about this? You know, there was a little bit sort of about climate and environment and biodiversity kind of bubbling up at the time. This is 15 years ago, but I thought someone needs to be talking and shouting from the rooftops and doing something. What are people doing? And so I started a band, as you do. And it's kind of gone from there, from vegetables into, you know, into rocking anti-consumerist anthems like you just heard.
0: Yeah, so let's dive into this permaculture mentality a little bit more, because it does seem like a way to make your way of life last for thousands of years rather than just 400 or 500 years. Can you tell us some of the ideas in permaculture that find their way into your music?
1: Well, that's it. You're exactly right. And one thing I say to people is that, you know, we live in a country with culture that is thousands of years old. And so, you know, for something to come along called permaculture in the 70s and be like, hey, look, here's a way to live a thousand years. Like, I explain it as a way for white fellas to try and understand what people who've been living here for thousands of years have already been doing, you know, and continue to do. So really, it's kind of just a way to listen to that knowledge that's already there. And a lot of that knowledge comes from, like, you know, a lot of mob and indigenous friends, I say, like, knowledge comes from the country and comes from the land. And so a lot of permaculture is about observing and reading the landscape and listening to different cultures and, you know, and knowledge holders. And it's sort of this framework, like this modern mashup of a lot of old knowledge about earth and natural systems, which maybe sounds a bit esoteric, but really it's pretty practical, and it's just about using your eyes and your ears and your brain to look around and say, well, what makes sense here? You know, if you've got a garden, it's like, okay, well, what's the best thing for me to do for the soil? What's the best thing to do for the animals and the trees and the plants? And it's like going from there. It's basically just the first principles of science, you know, if you think about it,
0: yeah,
1: in that way.
0: So using more native plants that might use less water, I can imagine that's a good start. Can you tell us, is that one, and is there anything else we can apply to our own home? Say we're living in suburbia right now. What's a permaculture mentality for there?
1: It's all about context, and again, it's about observation. So if you live in a super dry climate with not a lot of water and, you know, maybe growing an abundant vegetable garden and verdant flowers and grass isn't very appropriate. And for a lot of the country, I'd say that's the case. But also, you know, it goes a bit broader than that. It's like, oh, well, what do we eat? You know, oh, we go to the supermarket every day, or we go to the shops and we buy our food. You know, the last song, Buy Nothing. Obviously, we can't buy nothing. You know, we live in an economy and people use money. But the idea behind that is that we can try to provide more of our needs from home and from our communities, more to the point. It's like people used to think permaculture was about self-sufficiency. You know, it kind of started out of that time in the 70s when people were sort of moving to communities and moving back to the land and going, oh, we need to grow food. And, you know, the system's collapsing. I mean, you know, kind of history repeats, doesn't it? But then they started realizing that trying to do everything by yourself is a pretty hard thing to do. You know, this individualist mindset doesn't really work when it comes to that sort of thing. So community sufficiency is something I like to kind of go into when it comes to permaculture. And it's like working as communities, working as neighborhoods, working as little, you know, bioregions or groups wherever you live. And I grew up in a rural part of southwest WA, and you know, my dad had a veggie garden and chickens and was trying to do the self-sufficiency, but it was too much land and there was not enough time. So I've really come full circle to being more about the people rather than the plants or, you know, the just the land-based stuff.
0: If you've just joined, you're listening to

0: Carly McGee from Formidable Vegetable talking to us about this permaculture approach and Charlie's music as well. So this group approach, are there communities that are living in this kind of way off-grid in Australia, making it work in that sustainable way?
1: Yeah, all over the place. And actually there's more and more. In fact, part of one of the sort of outcomes of the housing crisis is that people are looking to more alternative and collective community ways of living because, you know, just out of necessity. And I remember as a kid, you know, we didn't have a lot of money growing up. Dad was a single parent, you know, working a job and raising two kids. And we just had heaps of people around all the time because, you know, there were travellers and there were friends who needed a place to stay. And it was a real kind of just gregarious, you know, friendly sort of interesting vibe to have all these friends and people and family around it. I think that's kind of what a lot of the world in, you know, majority world countries experience every day. You know, they have to live under one roof because there's not a lot of, you know, stuff to go around. And what we're finding is, you know, and I love listening to Anthony Burke's show about changing housing in Australia. And there's been a series on communities, and there's one in Melbourne, in the hills of Melbourne called Moramora, which has been doing some interesting stuff. There's Crystal Waters up in Queensland, which has been going for about 30 years. And my hometown in Denmark, there's the Wallery, which is another sort of community that's been doing interesting stuff. But, you know, I think people are really starting to kind of think more about it now that the world's getting harder to live in as an individual. You know, we've been told that we just have to kind of bootstrap ourselves up and work our job and make money and then we'll have everything we need. But that's people are just realizing that's a complete lie. Like, we need each other and we need to work together. And actually doing it yourself is just a recipe for collapse, I reckon.
0: And how have these ideas found their way into your music? Can you tell us about the songwriting, the band, and the adventures you've gone on to spread some of these ideas?
1: Well, it's gone through a few iterations. One of the upsides and downsides, I guess, of being a fully independent band is, I mean, we've never been on a label or had, you know, any kind of representation. We had a publisher for a little while. But we've gone from being like this folky sort of, I don't know, reggae sort of band to being an electronic dance band for festivals to being a kids music band through COVID because all the other gigs dried up. And now it's going into this weird sort of like dark emo punk electro trance sort of thing. So yeah, it's an interesting question because at the core of it is always this kind of I guess, you know, the vegetables in amongst the bolognese, you know, of like, hey, let's wake up and care for the planet and each other around us because, you know, that's what's really important. And I don't want to do that in a way that's like, hey, here's what you have to do, everyone, you know, preaching from the soapbox or being didactic, but just always having that little intention in there is really at the core of everything that we do, I think.
0: And I can imagine as a musician, you bring people together musically, which you were talking about the childhood that you had. Music feels very social. People get out of their cubicles. So do you find music as a real, I don't know, it embodies the kind of things you're talking about quite naturally?
1: Yeah, music's the great connector, I reckon. And I mean, you just got to look at someone like Dolly Parton. I mean, you know, who didn't love Dolly Parton? You know, she's kind of bridged political chasms and musical chasms. And like, I'm not a country music lover, but I listened to this whole story of her life and I was like, I love Dolly Parton. But there's not much influence of her in my music, but just music in general, I think when people come together, and it's sometimes not even about the music, you know, again, I appreciate some genres and don't enjoy them. But when you come together at an event, like at a gig or a concert or a festival, there's something there that people don't experience just by themselves at home. And I think that's the sad thing about the arts is people don't realize that that's the underlying purpose of art. It's not actually just this nice thing you go to a gallery or you go to a concert to see and listen to and it sounds good and then you go home. It's like, it's a way of being in the world and it's actually something that anyone can do. You know, people are like, oh, I'm not creative. It's like, no, you're all creative. It's just like, it's not the kind of creative that we're told we have to be. So again, it's a way that music is just, you know, that's the undercurrent for life for me, you know. It's like, I don't know where I'd be without it.
0: Yeah, you've been with it for many decades as well, and it's taken you on some interesting adventures. You've gone to Glastonbury as well, which must have been a fun gig. Can you tell us some of the highlights of the performances that you've had?
1: Oh, yeah, look, Glastonbury's wild. We've done that a few times. And the first time, actually, we rocked up and we our first gig was in this gigantic dome where they were pumping out drum and bass. And we rocked up, me and Mal Webb, who's the trumpet and horn player in the band. It was just the two of us at the time. We rocked up and we had to play after this banging DJ set. And we were like, we've got a ukulele and a trumpet and songs about permaculture. Like, how's this going to go down?
0: Yeah.
1: But thankfully, we also had some fat beats. And so we just dropped the bass and then everyone like just came to life. And afterwards, you know, all these party animals who were getting off the drum and bass came up and were like, oh, mate, that was wicked. Yeah, what's this permaculture stuff? Yeah, like gardeners. Yeah, I'm going to give that a go. Hey, yeah, wicked. You know, like, so we just kept getting all this good feedback. It's like, yes, it works. You know, just pump it out with some bass and beats and, you know, it gets people thinking and dancing and all the things.
0: So. I suppose whatever they'd taken on at that festival, it made them very receptive anyway to your ideas.
1: Well, that's it. And that's the other thing that music does. It's like the Trojan horse. And, I'm not into brainwashing, but just getting a positive message out, I think, is way easier. And sometimes even a not-so-positive message. You know, like next week we're playing the Climate Change Biennale in Baringa at Upway over in out of Melbourne there. And, you know, having a festival around climate change sounds like a pretty dismal topic for art. But actually, you know, it's a lot easier to kind of process this difficult stuff and these hard feelings when you do it through music or through art. You know, people can come together and they can actually feel this stuff together and it's not too much. Whereas if you're by yourself and you're trying to face some of the stuff in the world, it, through your screen or scrolling, you know, or even on the news, it's like, it's almost too overwhelming. You know, you've got to do it together. And I think that's a really important thing that's not talked about enough, you know, that collective sort of processing of all the things, you know, and feeling stuff. Because as I say, you've got to feel it to heal it.
0: Yeah, we were talking about hugs earlier, the importance of feeling and sensation on the body. Is there a permaculture angle to human connection and hugs and touch and that type of thing, intimacy?
1: Oh, 100%. I'm a massive fan of hugs. I'm so glad that I grew up in a hugging family. And, you know, I think that's a huge part of permaculture's three things. It's earth care, people care, and fair share. And, you know, that just 100% comes under the people care, because if you're not looking after the people around you, or, you know, if you are looking after the people around you and your family and your friends with just basic, like, you know, closeness, intimacy, hugs, good positive feedback and body contact, like that's the basis of everything else. You know, you can really just reset a situation by just going back to a good pat on the back or a hug or a high five or something without having to just kind of go into the weeds of like some problem you've got with somebody. So people care is actually, I think at this stage, one of the most important things to focus on, because if we can't kind of have that connection, then we can't really do much else in the world. And right now, you know, it's such a divisive time. And I mean, we live in a community, you know, we have to kind of live with it, with people we don't agree with and politically, you know, have different opinions. But we come together and we have a barbecue or we have like a community dinner, and that stuff just evaporates temporarily, you know, and it comes back and it goes away. But there's got to be these ways for us to reset. And I think that intimacy, you know, closeness, talking, hugging, everything like that is just so primo.
0: It is super, super primo. If you've just joined this conversation, you're hearing from Charlie McGee, the frontman and front Muppet. He introduced himself as of Formidable Vegetables. So when you're in this space as a band with a good message, but like you said, you don't want to preach to it. You don't want it to be didactic. You want it to just sort of infuse the music that you do. Are you finding it's more of a fight now? Is the culture pushing up against your ideas, or is it more open to your ideas?
1: Actually, you know, I like to try and push the edge a bit. Like there's this principle in permaculture, which is use edges and value the marginal. And I've always kind of felt like a bit of a marginal person, you know, even growing up in a country town, logging town in the 90s as like the only greenie kid and, you know, kind of having different ideas. So I think that the idea of like growing food and community and gardening has become more mainstream since we started. And that felt a bit kind of like, ooh, is anyone going to be interested in this at the beginning? But now we're moving into sort of more difficult territory of like, oh, like how do we collectively process what's happening in the world, and whether that's the climate or bushfires or, you know, wars and stuff like that. You know, I've started going down this sort of, I don't want to say darker, but

0: there's a lot of hope in there as well. There's this idea called active hope, where you can have false hope, where you're just sitting at home and hoping things will get better and doing nothing. But active hope is where you're getting out and trying to make something better, even if you think it might not work. And so I'm kind of leaning into that with the new album, which is coming out next year. And I had some of these songs in the bag like 10 years ago and just thought the world wasn't ready to hear them. But I'm hoping maybe now they are. It still might be a bit confronting. It's definitely not bouncy, happy kids' music about vegetables.
1: Yeah.
0: So, sorry, audience, if that's what you're expecting.
1: Well, we had a happy track to begin with. So this next track we're going to play is called The Key. Can you tell us some things about it?
0: Yeah, look, this is one I've been sitting on for about 10 years, and this is actually the first time it's seen the light of day. Well, not quite the light of day, but yeah, it just sort of fell out when I was living in a caravan in Perth during a heat wave. I think it was the last El Nino that we had in 2016, and it was just relentless. It was 47 degrees. There was no aircon. I was living in this tin can and just sweating all night, unable to sleep, and just thinking, wow, how are people going to live in this place when, there's more than 3 weeks of this at a time? And I just, that was a year that I left my home, which had been my home for 15 years in Fremantle. And there was this grief around it, of like leaving my community and my friends and my house and, where I'd been renting. And I was just lying there playing the uke, and this song just sort of fell out, and I still don't quite know what the words mean, but that was the feeling behind it. And it was sort of this grief around having to leave where you live because the weather's just too unbearable. And I think that's something that a lot of people are now going through in lots of parts of the world. And, you just got to look to the people in Lismore or the people in Cobargo, and, these climate catastrophe events are really starting to have an impact on people. And, I came out like unscathed, but that feeling kind of expanded to the idea of what those people might be going through and what we all might be going through.
1: Yeah, very soon. And when you talked about the Aboriginal perspectives, the Indigenous perspectives on living for tens of thousands of years rather than just 500 years before the systems collapse, I feel like there's two observations they have about our culture. One is that we need to live sustainably and learn to live collectively in some ways, because we've been so good at living like individuals and all the genius that unlocks. So we have to learn to cooperate more. And the other way is we spend so much time observing outwards, the world, looking at what's in front of us, but we don't question who is looking, who is the observer, what are they like, what matters. So those are the two psychological challenges for Westerners, for modern people everywhere, in fact, that we need to focus on, and they'll creep up on us if we don't address them.
0: Yeah, it's a good point. That's getting pretty deep into some ancient philosophy there. I just finished a 10-day meditation retreat, which was all about that. So I'd also recommend trying something like that, because you definitely get a different perspective if you spend 10 days looking inwards.
1: And on retreat, someone said, can you recommend a good perm course?
0: Well, there's, it depends where you live. There's a lot of good local ones. There's my partner's down in Hobart at the moment teaching one this week, and I think there's a couple of spots left, actually, starting on Sunday. Victoria's got them, WA's got them. Every state, I think, has a good permaculture course. And for those who can't access one, there's a lot online as well. So look it up. Look up permaculture near you and get some, recommendations from friends, and you'll find a good one.
1: Charlie, thanks for your company today.
0: Thanks for having me.
1: That is Charlie McGee, the front person, front Muppet of Formidable Vegetable, and this is The Key.

0: Like ukulele at the end, that is The Key by Formidable Vegetable. If you've just joined the program, we're about to cross over to Newcastle, where there's 400 artists have descended on the town. Let's find out why afterwards. And then Gordon Lynch will be joining towards the end of the hour to talk about how to exercise well as you get older. So if that's of interest, stick around. I'm Ashwin Sekhar. This is ABC Radio Overnights. I'll be back with you in five.
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ABC News with Glenn Lauder. A 4.8 magnitude earthquake has been recorded near the Victorian town of Leongatha. Geoscience Australia says the quake hit at a shallow depth of 10 kilometres just after 2 a.m. local time, and that a 3.1 magnitude aftershock was felt a little under an hour later. Almost 15,000 reports were submitted to the agency by those who felt the quake as far afield as Melbourne. There have been no reports of any injuries or

0: damage. Fires have damaged at least three colleges in Paris as student protests against poor learning conditions continue across France. Here's the BBC's Hugh Schofield.
1: It's true that, you know, there's not enough money to supply everything they want. There are plenty of gaps in the timetable where teachers don't turn up, can't be replaced. There are too many people in the classrooms and so on. But I think one has to keep this in a kind of perspective too. France is in general a very lucky country when it comes to investment in education. It's certainly not languishing at the bottom of the European tables as a, when it comes to money. It's near the top of them. So it's a lot to do with expectations, what children think and teenagers think they should have and aren't getting. And the other point is, of course, that there is no money in the state coffers anyway because the country is so incredibly indebted.
0: The airline Fly Dubai has announced a full official investigation's underway into an apparent attempt to crash a flight on its way to Tel Aviv after the pilot managed to open the cockpit door despite being stabbed by his co-pilot. Here's Tim Wharton.
2: Smit Akshar was allegedly stabbed by his co-pilot but managed to open the cockpit door, allowing passengers to enter and restrain the attacker. Israeli Prime Minister Benjamin Netanyahu says the attacker, an Omani national, was arrested in Saudi Arabia, but he's now been transferred to the United Arab Emirates, where he's being questioned. In a call with Indian Prime Minister Narendra Modi, Captain Akshar said he had to do something.
3: I could feel that the aircraft was plunging, and I said to myself, this is the last push, Smit. Do it. The door is right there.
2: A review of safety regulations is being looked at after cockpit doors were locked following the September 11 attacks 25 years ago, where hijackers seized control and crashed planes into the World Trade Center in New York and near the Pentagon.
0: The G7 group of industrialized nations has agreed to release 100 million barrels of oil and diesel to ease pressure on fuel prices. Here's the BBC's Mike Ashdown.
4: The French president, Emmanuel Macron, confirmed that 100 million barrels of oil reserves would be released over the next 4 months. He said it would help maximise production at refineries and bring down diesel prices in a coordinated manner. High costs had caused an escalating row between European nations and America. President Trump had been threatening to ban US exports in order to bear down on domestic costs ahead of the midterm elections. But in a joint statement, the G7 leaders said no measures would now be taken to restrict fuel trading between partner countries.
0: Migration lawyers and agents who help people pursue baseless visa claims will be targeted under a federal government crackdown on those who profit from attempts to game the system. The crackdown's part of a broader overhaul as Labor seeks to reduce Australia's migration numbers. New rules for international students have started following changes to skilled visa processing last week. CEO of the Migration Institute of Australia, Peter Van Vliet, is welcoming the crackdown.
5: The great majority of migration agents and migration lawyers operate under the law. We have a very clean profession, and it's the fake operators that are ones that are causing the problems, and it's great news that the government's going after them.
0: Politicians from across the divide are coming together to remember the ex-Liberal Minister Bruce Baird, who's died at the age of 84. Mr. Baird was the Deputy Liberal Leader in New South Wales from 1992 to 1994 and influential in delivering the Sydney Olympics before entering federal politics in the Sydney seat of Cook. He's survived by his sons Steve and former New South Wales Premier Mike and daughter, the journalist Julia. Mr. Baird reflected on the shifting sands of the Liberal Party at the time of his retirement back in 2007.
6: I was concerned about people's social welfare and humanitarian issues, and I thought that the small L end of the Liberal Party captured that best. Of course, since that time, the small L end has become a little smaller, which is regret. You know, I regret, but I still feel that that's where I belong.
0: And a host of Australian music stars will take part in tomorrow's NRL Grand Final entertainment as part of a special tribute to South Sydney player Jai Arrow. The ensemble includes pop singer Amy Shark and members from the Screaming Jets, Grinspoon, Peking Duck and Teen Jesus and the Gene Teasers. The ABC understands the group will perform a series of covers, including You'll Never Walk Alone, ahead of the game between the Roosters and the Newcastle Knights. That's the latest from ABC News.
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8: If you are in driving public transporting distance of Newcastle, they have hundreds of artists descending upon the town. So we'll tell you what is going on and what you might be able to see there and take you elsewhere around this country to see what interesting festivals are going on. We just heard from Formidable Vegetable, the band. Ken from Canberra says, Formidable Vegetable's first album, A Rhymer's Guide to Permaculture, taught me so much. It was the soundtrack to my life for years. Whenever I had a problem, it would have the answer. Kevin says, such variety in your show tonight, Ash. Awesome range of ideas and music. Thanks, Kevin. Thank you. We had formidable vegetables and we've had hugs. A fair bit of variety today. So you can listen back if you enjoy the content after the program. But you also make it more interesting when your curveballs show up. So if you'd like to text me, you can text 0437 774 774 or call in on 1300 800 222. Let us now see what the markets hold for us today. Mike Girardi is an independent finance consultant in New York. Hello, Mike.
9: Very good morning to you, Ashwin. How are things down there?
8: Very good. We just had some vegetable-based music. When you need to chill out and unwind in the world of finance, what do you put on?
9: What do I put on? I like all kinds of music. I have been, since 1977, I have been recording music and making my own playlists. And I have, I think, close to 100 DVDs that I've now downloaded online. And I just like all kinds of music.
8: Oh, so
9: from rock to pop. It's like, yeah, I mean, all kinds.
8: When you say recording, not you playing, but recording other people's music and creating.
9: Yeah, recording, yeah. Oh, that's, exactly.
8: That's
9: exactly.
8: Lovely. There's music for every mood there for you.
9: Exactly. Well, I once had dreams of becoming a disc jockey.
8: Yeah.
9: But you have nothing to worry about. That's not going to happen.
8: I'm safe. You can go, after this finance career is over, why not become a DJ and sit in the Mediterranean and play music in Ibiza or something?
9: Exactly.
8: Good life ahead of you.
9: Anyway,
8: what about today,
9: thank
8: Mike?
9: You.
8: What is the market hold?
9: Not a good day for stocks. Well, I mean, it's a very good day for stocks today, but that's because we had some bad news. It's kind of perverse for stocks. U.S. stocks, they're broadly higher, mainly on the back of a cool jobs report. But that eased concerns that the September eased concerns that there may not be a rate hike in October from the Federal Reserve. The September non-farm payrolls report showed job growth slowed to just 29,000, well below expectations of 84,000, and the unemployment rate ticked up slightly to 4.2%. The report will take pressure off of Treasury yields, which have been going up lately, and is fueling optimism that the Federal Reserve will have room to remain accommodative. Also today, we have crude oil prices. They're retracing slightly from recent highs, and that is helping relieve the broad market anxiety about inflation and high borrowing costs. In addition, we had we had price action in NVIDIA, a market darling, a very famous stock here in the States. It made a new record high, and it's leading a broad market rally in the AI infrastructure stocks and chip making stocks. And, you know, they have been really propelling the market higher all year. After a higher European close, we have the Dow Jones Industrial Average here at 3 o'clock, up 232 points to 51,158. That's 0.4%. The S&P is up 0.7%, and the Nasdaq's up 1.1%. Crude oil at the moment is down $1.67 to $91.20. Gold is down $29.30 to $41.73. Silver's down 46 cents to 60, spot 72. And copper's up 3.2 cents to 6.57. The Aussie's doing a little better on our market, up 0.2 cents to 69.51. And your market is also poised to trade a little bit higher, up 15 to 20 points when the market opens. And that's it.
8: Thank you, Michael. Catch you next week.
9: Okay. Have a great week, Ashwin. And yeah, I'll talk to you next week.
8: Catch you then. 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
8: Let's go travelling after this. We'll cross to Newcastle, where there's a fun festival that has attracted many artists. We'll see what Newcastle has in store for us. This is Hootie and the Blowfish. I only want to be with you.

0: That is Hootie and the Blowfish. 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
0: We heard from Charlie, didn't we, from Formidable Vegetable, saying he did a 10-day silent retreat to explore the inner self before that. Well, there are some very different 10 days of experience you can have in Newcastle, much noisier, more festival, maybe more colourful perhaps. 400 artists have gathered into the town. There's events across the city. Let us find out more about that. Tori Loudon is the organiser of the event, festival director, and can tell you more. Hello, Tori.
2: Good morning. Thank you for having me.
0: Lovely to have you on to take us into this festival, which seems to transform Newcastle in some way. Can you explain some of the highlights of this festival?
2: Sure. So, yeah, New Annual, as you said, is a 10-day festival of art, music and ideas. I think what makes it special is that we take art out into beautiful Newcastle iconic locations like the Newcastle Ocean Baths. We use the beaches, we use the parks. So it's very much about, celebrating Newcastle creativity, telling, great stories. There's so many amazing artists that live in Newcastle, but really using the city as a playground and a platform.
0: That sounds like an exciting way to present art. So what can we see there in these parks and locations around Newcastle?
2: So one of my favourite ways to start the day is 8 o'clock today and 8 o'clock tomorrow morning, because we've only got two more days left of the festival,
0: is
2: a beautiful free dance piece around Canoe Pool. So Canoe Pool is right next door to Newcastle Ocean Baths. Catapult are the dance company. It's a very gorgeous 30-minute free meditative way to start the day. Then you can go and have a swim and a dip.

0: this afternoon, and then you can go to Global Table, which is a big free community celebration of food and culture and eat lots of delicious things. And then you can go and see Chats 10, Look 3 with Annabelle Crabb or Lee Sales, if that's your thing. Or you can go and see a show called Triceratops, which is a beautiful gay love dinosaur. And there's many more. There's a lot. There's a lot in the program. They're just a few.
1: A lot of variety. But as a festival director, within all that variety, was there something specific you were trying to do? Did you have a vision for this year's festival?
0: Look, I talk about salt and steel in terms of Newcastle, because the salt is obviously the beautiful beaches and the, you know, the baths. And then there's the steel part, which is more the sort of DIY industrial punk heritage. Also tapping a bit into that sort of music history of Newcastle. So, for example, on Thursday night, we had a big free punk night. Or generations of punk. Tonight we have our final night of Soak, which is Karen Lee Andrews, which is doing beautiful gospel soul down at the Ocean Baths. So for me, it's very much this thing about bringing the best of the rest of Australia to Newcastle, and then really cementing Newcastle creativity at the heart of it, and telling the story of what makes Newcastle fabulous.
1: I was just thinking, was Silverchair from Newcastle?
0: Yes, they were. There's a lot of... We've got Tony Mott, who's an amazing photographer, rock and roll photographer, and we've got lots of photos of Silverchair and an exhibition that he's put on. We even have a show called Autotune, which is a bit about Silverchair, about growing up young boys in regional towns, Silverchair-obsessed. So, yes, absolutely from here.
1: I wonder, why does Newcastle have that punk heritage? From Brisbane, where I am, there was the Bjelke Petersen years led to a lot of punk reaction to that government. Is there something about Newcastle, the geography, the governance, that led to that strong music scene?
0: Absolutely. I think it's a combination of all those things. I think it was definitely politics. I think you know, Newcastle was very much a blue-collar, still working, you know, class town. I think there was a bit of an anti-authoritarian sort of feel to the place. It's still here. Don't worry. Yeah. If the Knights don't win,
1: yeah,
0: you know, watch out. Right. It's still here, absolutely. But I think there's also this real, what I call this real sort of DIY aesthetic, where you just get on and you make stuff and you do stuff. Mm. And maybe that's because you don't come from the big city, and there's less to do, so you end up making it yourself. So lots of warehouse parties and backyard concerts and, you know, raves on the concrete, you know, bypasses, all of that.
1: Yeah.
0: It still happens. And I do think it's a combination of economics, politics, and a little bit of a, you know, FU,
1: yeah,
0: you know, authority, yeah.
1: Well, blue collar towns are known for that punk spirit, and they do good rock bands and rebellion and things. Is this festival trying to add a little bit of something else, other kinds of art forms, to that really traditional blue collar art form? Maybe take it somewhere else, a slight adjustment to Newcastle's identity, even.
0: Oh, look, absolutely, and that to me was, I mean, I moved to Newcastle 2 years ago, and I couldn't believe just how many artists lived in Newcastle. And part of the reason why I took the job is that was really appealing to me. But I don't know if that's always a side of Newcastle that is known. So that's why I've made Newcastle, like, local talent is like 70% of the program. And they're internationally and nationally known artists, but people just don't necessarily know that they come from Newcastle. So for me, it was very much about telling this other side of the story.
1: Are the audiences mainly at the moment from Newcastle, or people coming up from Sydney and other places?
0: No, we're getting lots of people. I think Hobart so far is the most far-flung I've found. I always chat to people. We do surveys, all of that, of course. But, you know, we know people come from Melbourne, they come from Sydney, they come from... I mean, definitely all around the Hunter and up and down the coast, as you would expect. But I'm pleased to say that our reputation is growing.
1: And you've got a couple of days left. If someone would like to come along and maybe choose one or two events, what's the best website or social to visit?
0: So I've got a new annual. It's all there. And I would say definitely the weather's looking good. Definitely come and do Soak at the Newcastle Ocean Baths tonight. It's an absolute highlight. And I think Karen Lee Andrews there. It's going to blow everyone away. As I said, I'll do Wolf. I'd squeeze that in. I'd squeeze in the food stuff. And then you can take a pic of the other visual art from the other theatre. But, yes, plenty, two more days to squeeze it in.
1: Fun festival. And thanks for giving us that history lesson on Newcastle as well. It's fascinating. Yeah. Tori, thanks for your time today.

0: Thank you for having me. Bye.
1: That is Festival Director Tori Loudon from New Annual Festival.
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1: Let's travel now to Brisbane, and now the punk city, where we're talking about the Joe Bjelke-Petersen years. But this is not about punk. Judith Hoyle is a member of the Toondah Alliance, which is celebrating the Art of Conservation Festival at Cleveland. Hello. Hello there, Judith.
3: Hello. Good morning. Good morning, listeners.
1: Tell us about your festival.
3: Well, this is about the Toondah Harbour Campaign, which was a years-long battle to prevent a huge development out onto the an internationally important wetlands. And over the course of that campaign, artists just threw themselves at it. You know, we had communities building a giant puppet. We put on several really top-end art displays. We used community art. So we had Welcome Back Shorebirds events and Farewell Shorebirds events twice a year. And the community would come along and they would be painting birds. They would be taking them along the flyways. It actually united the community. The creativity that it caused was just amazing. And for me, it was one of the reasons we won that campaign.
1: How did that campaign end? Can you take us into the events of how it all culminated?
3: Well, how it all culminated, so a draft environmental impact statement was released in November 2023. 26,000 people, supporters against that development, put in submissions. The minister then in March came up and met with the Toondah Alliance, and in early April she advised the developers that she would not approve the development.
1: I was wondering, tell us about the nature that's been saved with that decision. What are the highlights for people when they wander around?
3: Well, the highlights are that where they were going to build the 3,500 apartments was within the boundaries of the Moreton Bay Pumicestone and Ramsar site, which is an internationally significant wetland. It's home to and provides feeding grounds and roosting grounds for critically endangered birds, including the eastern curlew and godwit. The international damage this would have done had it been approved, we can't overstate that. So just learning that art as a method of our advocacy and the power of it has been just so, so strong. We're bringing the artists and the storytellers together today. That starts at 12. People can come along. We've got community art. We've got professional art. We've set up the Scout Hall, so it just looks fantastic. So people can see what we did over years and years of the campaign.
1: So I'm guessing there must be a lot of art about the birds and the wetlands in general. Can you take us through some of the works that we could see?
3: Yes. Well, for example, one of the community events that we had, people came along and they painted the shorebirds on panels, and that's been made into a giant quilt. We had cut out birds and one of our community artists, she actually mapped out the flyway that they take all the way from Australia up into the Yellow Sea, up into Russia and Antarctica and the Arctic. So people can see that. The giant puppet. So we've got a giant eastern curlew puppet called Biko. That was made by a community arts group in the mountains, well over an hour from the site, and they would come down for every campaign, every celebration that we had, and Biko would walk along. So that's one of the highlights, but just hundreds and hundreds of different examples of community and professional art that was devoted. All about the birds. We had children painting birds and adults painting birds, all sorts of things. And there's opportunities for that again today. People are going to be able to join us in an art event.
1: Yeah, it sounds like it's art and also a remembrance of the battle that artists and storytellers and activists fought together for a common cause. Judith, what's the website if people would like to come along?
3: We don't have a website, but if...

0: There'll be postings on Facebook. If they just Google Art of Conservation, but it's at the Scout Hall, Cleveland. Tomorrow it starts at 9, it goes to 3:30. Lots of community activities. We've got musicians playing. We've got storytellers telling their story about what these birds do and why they're so important. And that storytelling combined with community art really help the community stick to the very, very long game, because it was a long game.
1: Does sound like it. And Judith, thanks for taking us into your story as well.
0: Thank you very much. Thank you. Good morning.
1: Good morning. Judith Hoyle is a member of the Toondah Alliance there. So the festival, as mentioned, was the Art of Conservation Festival at Cleveland on Brisbane's Bayside.
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1: On the other side of the news, if you would like to keep exercising as you get older, don't fret. Gordon Lynch is here with some suggestions and tips. Stick around for that conversation and some personal, maybe not personalised advice, but general tips that you can use right away. This is Harry Styles with Watermelon Sugar here on ABC Radio overnights.
3: Tears

0: Harry Styles with Watermelon Sugar. You're listening to ABC Radio Overnights. We're about to cross over, if you stay with the program, to Gordon Lynch to talk about how to exercise well as you get older. That's coming up in 5 minutes.
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0: ABC News with Melanie Scott. Residents near Leongatha, southeast of Melbourne, have been shaken by one of the biggest earthquakes in the region for two decades. Geoscience Australia says the 4.8 magnitude quake has struck at a shallow depth of 10 kilometres, although there have been no reports of injuries or damage so far. Hardy Gassimi from Geoscience Australia says they've received more than 14,000 reports from people who felt the quake, some as far away as Melbourne.
1: Over the past 20 years, we have had more than 200 events in the region, but most of them, they were like a moderate to small. So this one is the second largest after the 2012 Moy earthquake.
0: The SES says there's no immediate threat to the community and no action is required. French President Emmanuel Macron has announced that G7 nations will release 100 million barrels of oil over the next 4 months following an agreement aimed at easing pressure on fuel prices. The BBC's Nick Beek reports.
2: Across Europe, diesel prices have shot up along with the wider cost of living. So the prospects of a US diesel export ban...

0: Freezing European consumers even further, focused minds. President Macron hastily convened the G7 and appears to have persuaded President Trump to abandon his threat. Yet another transatlantic rift has been healed for now. But the underlying problems causing this global fuel crisis have not been resolved. Nor can they be. While the wars in Ukraine and Iran continue, the Strait of Hormuz is choked and supply chains remain blocked.
1: Unions in France are calling for teachers to strike as President Emmanuel Macron's government battles to contain increasingly violent protests over classroom conditions and funding. Tim Wharton reports.
2: The French Ministry of Education is reporting that 560 schools have been affected by protests. In Paris, the front doors of two establishments have been damaged by fire, and in Tours and central France, there are reports of protesters looting shops. The government has begun negotiating with student unions, and there have been talks about meeting some of their demands. This comes after trade unions have called for a teacher strike on Tuesday, a week after public sector workers walked out. The government hopes that it can de-escalate the tensions and separate students with genuine grievances from hard-left militants it believes are helping stir up the unrest.
1: Hundreds of protesters have cried shame after the Spanish Parliament voted down two measures the government wanted to introduce to tackle a housing crisis. Here's the story with BBC's Guy Hedgecoe.
3: With these measures, the left-wing coalition government of Pedro Sánchez had hoped to defuse the wave of protests which had swept across Spain in recent days and take the initiative on the issue of the housing crisis, which has seen rental costs soar. Parties on the right voted against these decree laws, which had sought to provide greater protection for tenants. There were angry scenes outside Congress after the result of the vote as protesters chanted their disapproval. Hundreds of demonstrators have pitched tents in Madrid's Puerta del Sol Square over the last week. Nationwide demonstrations are expected over the weekend.
1: English Premier League soccer club Manchester City says it will appeal the findings of an independent investigation that found the football juggernaut guilty of over 100 breaches of financial rules. Europe correspondent Elias Kluwer has more from London.
4: The most successful English football club in the past decade, Manchester City, was found guilty of 114 charges brought against them by the English Premier League. The league said from 2009 to 2018, Man City ran a disguised funding scheme designed to make the club look richer than it was. Premier League rules stipulate that teams must spend what they earn, and it's alleged the club inflated its bottom line so it could spend millions on the best players in the world. The investigation into the accounts took 5 years, but Manchester City says it will appeal the verdict, which is likely to drag out the case for another several months.
1: Sydney Roosters prop Lindsay Collins says it's surreal to be preparing for his first NRL Grand Final. Collins made his first Grand Final debut in 2017, but wasn't selected for either of the Tricolours' last two Grand Finals in 2018 and 2019. The 30-year-old has told ABC Sport it's been a long road back to a season decider.
5: 18 and 19, it was awesome to be a part of and such an awesome experience and have such wonderful memories there, and probably a little bit naive and thinking it was that easy. And then as the years went on, it was the realisation hit that it's not that easy and it does take a bit of grit and hard work to sort of get back there.
1: The Roosters will take on Newcastle in tomorrow's Grand Final at Stadium Australia. ABC News.
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7: Good morning. You know, as we get older, we need to change the way we exercise. Some exercise looks fantastic. It's very glamorous, lots of leaps and jumps and spins, but it might not be the best thing for us to do as we get older. I just fell on my tailbone the other day, so I've been given permission to not go to the gym by the doctor. But even when I do start again, I probably need to be a bit careful working with a tailbone bruise. So whatever state you might be in physically from injury or age, it makes sense to tailor the exercise you do to where your body's at. So we have Professor Gordon Lynch joining us to take us through what exercise might be suitable as we get older. And if you have your questions on this, give us a call on 1300 800 222, or text 0437 774 774. Let's have that talk after this here on ABC Radio Overnights. This is Amy Shark with Everybody Rise.
8: Everybody rise. One day I'm just gonna walk up to you, say it how it is, I'm in love with you. Been thinking about this.

yourself when you could have had it all. We could have had it all. Take my whole life, better hold tight. Wanna fly away with you like a red kite. I just wanna know, gotta know what it's like to

0: I like that. The song comes full circle, doesn't it? It starts with plucking, it ends with plucking. And that's what we do as a human life. You know, we start and we end in a similar state where we might need a little bit of help. But either way, we have our most exuberant years in the middle, in our 20s and 30s, where we're at our feistiest when it comes to exercise. But should we be slowing down? We know we should. How, though? How should we adjust the way we work out as the years pass? In order to give you some tips and suggestions, Professor Gordon Lynch joins you now. Gordon is a director of the Centre for Muscle Research in the Department of Physiology at the University of Melbourne, and he can help us figure this all out. Hello, Gordon.
1: Hello, Ashwin.
0: It's not easy. We all have to get older. We don't like it, but what are some of the ways that we change, and what are the key things we should know about when it comes to exercise?
1: Yeah, I think the first thing we need to do is recognise what's at stake. And people who age gracefully tend to be sort of realistic about life, and they find a balance between sort of the inevitability of what lies ahead and what can be achieved to stay healthy and vital, not just living longer, but remaining in good health. It's the term that's sort of bandied around a lot now is the term health span. So, you know, remaining in good health and in good quality of life. Now, when I started doing the health and fitness segment on this program, I was in my 30s, and now I'm in my 60s. And what I've learned is that, you know, life and your health can be actually remarkably unpredictable. And that's the reason why I champion health and lifestyle and fitness, you know, so passionately. It's to help prepare people for what can be predicted, but also for the unexpected as well. And someone like myself, I've practiced what I've preached all the years. I think at some stage I've sort of had foolishly worn this cloak of invincibility. You know, I'd never fall ill or I'd struggle, but I was quite wrong about that. And I've shared my own health journey with our listeners, and they know, you know, for the last 5 years since my bowel cancer diagnosis, you know, it's been dominated by ongoing medical issues. I've been recovering in recent weeks from having prostate surgery, and I'm having heart surgery in a few weeks. But I want to emphasise that exercise has been a constant throughout those challenges, and it's helped me face and manage the physical and the psychological stresses of going through those things. It's helped my recovery. It's helped me in my ability to keep doing my job and so on. So I think exercise doesn't make you invincible. I've certainly learned that. But it does help manage life in many ways. And although many people try to deny it, aging, I think, is a little bit more predictable. Aging, you know, we know that there are certain bodily changes that can lead to health problems. And so the question is, you know, what can we do to mitigate these sort of age-related effects? Now, I think good lifestyle, the habits we have, can slow the rate at which these age-related changes occur. It's not going to stop aging. I mean, the idea of stopping aging and living forever, it's just fanciful, and it's sort of grateful, because, you know, we really should be thinking about, you know, what the time we have and making the most of that. But it's never too late to change poor habits and reap the rewards of health. And I think that's the important message about exercise, is that it's never too late to benefit. So I think the first thing we do, Ashwin, is we sort of throw out the conventional views about aging, and many people believe that, you know, aches and pains are a normal part of growing older, but it doesn't necessarily have to be the case. Yes, there will be wear and tear on the body, and that's expected with aging, but, you know, stiff joints and other body aches shouldn't necessarily be standard byproducts of the aging process. In many cases, inactivity is to blame, and if we can get active and stay active, that can benefit the body systems, and a key component of any healthy aging program is going to be exercise. So you're never too old to exercise. You're never too old to derive benefits from that. You need to be sensible about how you do that. You need to be safe in the way you practice it, and it should be done under the direction of your GP or your health specialist, just to make sure that you're doing the right things. There are other things, I think, that go with exercise as part of this lifestyle approach to healthier aging and aging gracefully. And that is, I think, being connected with others is really important, and that leads to what we describe as emotional vitality. You know, that's an important part of it. People that feel good about themselves and connected to others, they tend to be you know, are living a more enriched life. And I think that's sometimes easier said than done, but if we actively seek that, that can be very helpful. Other things that we've mentioned on the show over many years is keeping the brain stimulated. So being cognitively active in old age can help protect or improve a person's mental sharpness. So if you're engaging in mentally stimulating activities, that hopefully can reduce the likelihood of developing either dementia or Alzheimer's-related diseases. To challenge your mind every day by reading, doing puzzles, engaging in conversation, respectful debate, and so on, you know, doing challenging arithmetic, those sort of mind-stimulating tasks, because we're talking about a holistic approach. It's not just about the muscles and the joints and the bones. It's we're thinking about the whole body health. Another thing especially important for our listeners on this show is about sleep. Sleep needs don't change as we get older. I mean, regardless of age, everyone needs to rest and recharge. But aging can affect different body processes that influence how long and how well you sleep. And over the years on the show, we've talked about this concept of sleep hygiene. Now, these are sort of strategies to help you get more restful and get more restorative sleep. And it involves exercising daily, hopefully, spending time outdoors, reducing alcohol, reducing caffeine, and so on. And I think those things are really important as part of the sleep hygiene. Not all of it, but it's certainly a big part of it. The other thing that we, when you go with exercise, and we push exercise a lot, but it's also the other aspect of that is diet. So being overweight can increase risks of coronary heart disease, some cancers and so on. So any systematic plan that we say we're aging gracefully should be about promoting healthy eating. One diet that gets a lot of attention is the Mediterranean diet, and that's one that's rich in fish and plant-based food. That's been linked to protection from cognitive decline, cardiometabolic diseases, many cancers and so on. We talk a lot about protein intake as well. That's certainly important, especially when it goes with, you know, we talk about diet and exercise together. A good diet helps make exercise more effective, and that's especially in relation to resistance training, lifting weights that we promote along the show, for preserving, you know, bone health, joint health and muscle health. The other thing, the last couple of things I wanted to mention about aging gracefully is being aware of your senses. So older adults, you know, often experience age-related changes to different body systems, but pay particular attention, I think, to the impact on the five senses, so hearing, sight, smell, taste, and touch. The idea is not to ignore the natural changes that aging brings, but just be aware of these changes, you know, when and if they occur, and therefore be proactive in mitigating their impact. So that means regular consultation with your GP or your specialist, keeping track of your health. So if you have a personal investment and awareness of your health, that's going to be really important for the journey. And I think especially knowing what can be done if issues arise. And the final sorts of things I want to mention are about attitude. So having a positive attitude, we know growing older can be an emotional journey as well. And I think the best way to deal with life's challenges is having a positive attitude. And I think that's much easier said than done because life throws up a lot of challenges to us, but a positive outlook can help manage stress. And I think resilience, which we talk a lot about, you know, benefits from having an optimistic outlook. But staying calm and positive can lower stress and contribute to a healthier life. And that's a program in and of itself. Now, I mean, I think it's something I need to, I'll go back to think about some strategies we can do to manage life stresses. And I think the final thing is about serenity. And I've mentioned this before, but the serenity prayer provides, I think, a guide for aging gracefully. And it goes along the lines of, grant me the serenity to accept the things I cannot change, the courage to change the things I can, and the wisdom to know the difference. And I think that's a very powerful and meaningful adage. And if we embrace that, I think it provides, I think, a viable path for aging well and aging productively and hopefully aging gracefully. So a few tips there, Ashwin, on life and exercise as part of it, but it's a lot more than that too.
0: Very good tips. Now, I like that serenity prayer. I think it's a similar Stoic idea. You can't control everything, so focus on what you can control. You'll just burn yourself out if not. Now, I have a couple of questions from texters that have messaged Gordon, but before then, on that positivity, there's just a couple of messages for you that have come in. Anna says, please wish Gordon Lynch all the best for his upcoming heart surgery and thank you for your expertise. And Tom in Whittlesea says, well done on all your years and good work explaining life and exercise, Gordon. You provide a realistic perspective on both motivating our good lives.
1: Anna and Tom, thank you. It's very encouraging to hear that. It really pushes me to keep doing what I do and to get that positive feedback. To know that I'm connecting, it's really special. So I really appreciate that. So thank you.
0: Yeah, that's a common idea. People really love this segment and hearing from you. As for those questions, Anne says, I'm a reasonably fit 62-year-old, 53-kilogram female. I walk in the hills, I stretch at home, and I get some weekly line dancing in. But I would like to improve cardio at home, would like to start skipping. How should I start this, and would I do it daily, not to wear myself out?
1: It's a very good question. I have covered skipping before, and what we need to be mindful of, skipping can be quite a challenging activity, and you can do continuous skipping, you can do rounds of skipping, like boxers will do certain rounds. They work in, say, a minute, a 2 minute, or 3 minute rounds, and then have a minute rest, and then they go back, and you keep doing that, and that's how they build up this amazing cardiorespiratory fitness. Skipping can be a very good exercise for all of us. What we need to be mindful of is skipping in terms of bouncing. We need to introduce the body to that challenge. And sometimes we think, I'll grab a skipping rope, off I go, I start doing some skipping. And the next day your feet are so sore, your joints are sore because you haven't prepared the body for the exercise. So skipping is a challenging exercise. It's a great exercise, but we have to do it intensively. So you start off very slowly. You might do 5 minutes only, and just allow the body to get attuned to the type of challenge that it's facing. And there are various ways we can change the skipping tempo and so on. So it's something I'll put for Anne on the list, and I think I'll certainly have various programs about skipping we can do. And I did used to skip a lot when I was younger. Not so much now. One of my sons is very good at skipping. He does a tremendous amount of skipping, but he actually did get, you got to wear the proper footwear. You make sure you've got the right stability when you're bouncing and the cushioning, because it can be, you are bouncing. It's a very good activity, but we need to do it intensively. So I'll tackle that in the weeks ahead.
0: Gigi from Hobart has asked you, I would like an explanation as to what weight-bearing exercise means.
1: Yeah, so weight-bearing exercise or load-bearing exercises is something where if we do the opposite of that, non-weight-bearing exercise is something such as swimming exercise, where the buoyancy of the water is taking that load off the joints and so on. And the combination of those activities is going to be very important. When we're thinking about maintaining bone health, joint health and muscle health, it's all centered around load-bearing exercises. So that means we're lifting loads, where our skeleton is giving the challenge of an increasing load. We're sort of twisting and turning and so on, and we're stressing those body systems, but we're doing it in a controlled manner. So weight-bearing exercises are the ones which are essential for the body systems of, we're talking about bone cell formation and repairing cartilage and all those sorts of things. Non-weight-bearing exercises is if you've got a certain injury, it could be osteoarthritis, it could be rheumatoid arthritis, it could be other things that are preventing you from doing load-bearing activities, then you can still exercise with some of that load taken off, and that is in a non-weight-bearing situation such as wading or swimming in a pool, and you can exercise quite effectively in that way as well. So different types of exercises depending upon your capability, but if you can, I would always be promoting safe load-bearing exercises. They're going to be helpful for those body systems.
0: Professor Gordon Lynch is answering your questions today. Ari, skipping exercise. I often find myself skipping exercise, says Huey. All right. Great aging tips. I plan to age disgracefully, however, says Liz. So,
1: good on you, Liz. Very good.
0: Got a couple. And now this one has come in from Linda saying, to keep moving is the key. I love training older clients and love to see the difference the oldies see in themselves when they start moving again. We don't do anything fancy, just some basic strength and balance movements that we need in everyday life to keep our everyday activity and help prevent falls. Keep it simple and fun. That's from Linda.
1: I think that's a very good advice. And I, you know, the idea is getting active and staying active. And the message that Linda has about falls and balance, all those things that, you know, our body systems, may we can predict, they may be, we might be slower reactive, we need to prepare the body for those sorts of things. So those exercises are really important. And the message part of that is it's never too late to benefit. Yes, we need to be sensible about the way we exercise. We don't have to exercise the way we did when we were 20 or 30. We do a little bit more sensible exercises. But those things that Linda mentioned are about, it's almost like functional training. These are exercises that benefit activities of daily living and how you perform those tasks. If we can do exercise that make those tasks just that little bit easier, that we can go through the day without feeling fatigued, that we can go through those activities without feeling pain and so on, and perform them independently, that's the key outcome that we're striving for. And that's the reason why we're exercising and doing all the other lifestyle things. It's about the quality of the life, striving for that independence for as long as possible, and that's about health span. And that's the key message of today.
0: Phil has texted from Swan Hill to say, thank you, Gordon. I've been listening to you for 20 or so years. I'm 70 and still exercise with cardio for 1 hour a day and low weights for half an hour and stretching. Thank you for your input and all the best for your heart surgery.
1: Wow, that's tremendous. And that's a great combination of different exercises. So you've got the heart and lungs and, you know, that thing covered with the cardio exercises, and you've also got the strength exercises and the stretching, the range of motion and balance. That's a healthy, you know, an exercise prescription for healthy aging right there. So still living the dream there. That's aging well, and that's aging productively. Wonderful.
0: And with those low weights, do we need to though still work on our heavier weight strength resistance as we get older?
1: Well, I think we're learning more that we don't have to be lifting heavy weights in order to maintain muscle health, bone health, and joint health. We can lift lighter loads and do that sensibly to get the desired outcome. If we can, the idea of resistance training, Ashwin, is it's meant to be progression. So we part of the principles of exercise is that we have progression built into the program. But once your body gets used to doing a certain load that you're lifting, it's pretty comfortable doing that, and it won't get to that next level unless we challenge it with that next level. So progression is built in, the overload principle that we talk about a lot. We need to do that sensibly, changing how much load we're lifting. You only have to lift a little bit more or change the repetitions that you're doing and so on, or how many exercises you're doing in total. All of those things add up to the exercise prescription, the program that you're doing. But the balance there is that if you can't be lifting heavier weights, you can still be lifting light weights and still getting benefits in other areas as well. And I think that's part of the thing that we're talking about, is that the exercise prescription has to be tailored for you and for what you can and you can accomplish, but making sure that there's that built-in progression in there so you're challenging yourself to get to that next level. And that's how we get to the next level of fitness.
0: Gordon, there's 2 minutes to the news. Is there anything we either haven't covered or you'd like to warn people against when it comes to exercising as they get older?
1: I just think about it's easy to hear someone talking about, you know, you need to do this and you need to do that, but you have to think about your own situation. I mentioned about this idea about investing in your own health and taking responsibility for your health. That's the consultation with your GP or your specialist. So I think we need to know what the starting base is. And it's better to be aware of things rather than suddenly they creep up on you. And that's certainly in some of the situations I've faced, is that I should have been a little bit more proactive about certain things, about, you know, predicting what should have been ahead. And I think if you have that relationship with your GP, you do a regular blood test, you monitor those parameters, but you consult with them about what exercise you should be doing that's suitable for you, but also challenging for you in the right ways. We don't want to aggravate certain conditions you have, but exercise can help manage those conditions as well. So that relationship is very important, and it's an ongoing one, Ashwin.
0: Very good. You've just been hearing from Professor Gordon Lynch, Director of the Centre for Muscle Research in the Department of Physiology at the University of Melbourne. One last text message to read to you, Gordon. Gordon, from Jenny. Gordon, you will come out of this op firing guns. You couldn't be more prepared, and that's all you can be. We love and are very grateful for you. All the best, and thank you.
1: Oh, thank you, Jenny. That's heartwarming, and I appreciate it very much. So thank you to Jenny, and thank you to all our listeners for your support. It means a lot to me, and I'm very grateful.
0: Thank you, Gordon. And I'll be back with you for one more weekend overnight. Just a reminder, because Daylight Savings kicks in at 2 a.m. tomorrow morning, Eastern Standard Time, the show will be 3 hours just next Sunday, back to 4 hours the following week. That's it for me. I'm Ashwin Sedkar. 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It's news time.
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0: Good morning, ABC News with Sue Fitzpatrick. The Brisbane 2032 Olympic and Paralympic Games emblem has been accidentally leaked on the Games' official YouTube channel. Chelsea Malunga reports.
1: Olympic organisers had been revealing the emblem piece by piece as part of a tour across the state, with the complete emblem originally set to be unveiled on Monday. But last night, an emblem's explainer video was posted to the Brisbane 2032 YouTube channel. The video preview featured the emblem, inspired by a cockatoo's crest, for both the Olympic and Paralympic Games in the top right corner. The explainer video was taken down shortly after 7 o'clock last night, but screenshots have been circulating online. Olympic organisers will comment at a press conference on the Gold Coast later this morning.
0: Marine park rangers will continue monitoring the water around Brisbane's port over the next 2 days after nearly 7,000 litres of oil leaked from a container ship. Maritime Safety Queensland says the incident occurred yesterday after the Maltese-flagged Safrana Serval ran into trouble refuelling. The spill has now been contained, but the White Island boat passage has been closed until further notice. Aftershocks are being recorded following a 4.8 magnitude earthquake southeast of Melbourne. The shallow quake hit at a depth of 10 kilometres near Leongatha in the Gippsland region at about 1 minute past two, and a 3.1 magnitude quake followed just under an hour later. Hardy Gassimi from Geoscience Australia says out of more than 200 incidents this century, this is the second strongest on record.
2: The shaking was widely felt, so close to the epicenter it was a strong shake. I don't expect any major damage, but the loose object may have fallen down, you know.
0: Overseas now, the airline Fly Dubai has announced a full official investigation is underway into an apparent attempt to crash a flight on its way to Tel Aviv after the pilot managed to open the cockpit door despite being stabbed by his co-pilot. Tim Wharton reports.
3: Smit Akshar was allegedly stabbed by his co-pilot but managed to open the cockpit door, allowing passengers to enter and restrain the attacker. Israeli Prime Minister Benjamin Netanyahu says the attacker, an Omani national, was arrested in Saudi Arabia, but he's now been transferred to the United Arab Emirates, where he's being questioned. In a call with Indian Prime Minister Narendra Modi, Captain Akshar said he had to do something.
4: I could feel that the aircraft was plunging, and I said to myself, this is the last push, Smit. Do it. The door is right there.
3: A review of safety regulations is being looked at after cockpit doors were locked following the September 11 attacks 25 years ago, where hijackers seized control and crashed planes into the World Trade Center in New York and near the Pentagon.
0: French President Emmanuel Macron has announced that G7 nations will release 100 million barrels of oil over the next 4 months, following an agreement aimed at easing pressure on fuel prices. The BBC's Nick Beek reports.
5: Across Europe, diesel prices have shot up, along with the wider cost of living. So the prospects of a US diesel export ban squeezing European consumers even further focused minds. President Macron hastily convened the G7 and appears to have persuaded President Trump to abandon his threat. Yet another transatlantic rift has been healed for now. But the underlying problems causing this global fuel crisis have not been resolved. Nor can they be, while the wars in Ukraine and Iran continue, the Strait of Hormuz is choked and supply chains remain blocked.
0: To sport now, and retiring Brisbane Broncos great Ali Brigginshaw has called for more specialised management of the women's game ahead of the NRLW Grand Final tomorrow. Brigginshaw will be hoping to clinch a fifth premiership when defending premiers Brisbane take on the undefeated Roosters at Stadium Australia. Brigginshaw says the NRLW doesn't have to copy the men's game to continue its growth, suggesting that having a separate CEO could benefit the competition.
6: I think we try and shape our game exactly what the men do, but there's nothing saying we have to just follow in those footsteps. I think the NRLW does its thing and we can go in a different direction. We can do kind of what we want to do and what's best for the players and the staff.
0: Queensland's weather, isolated showers along the east coast, north of Townsville and in the western Gulf Country. Partly cloudy in the southwest, mostly sunny elsewhere. Cairns, Mackay and Bundaberg 27, Townsville and Rockhampton 29, Mount Isa 35. In the southeast, mostly sunny with light winds today. Brisbane 26, Ipswich 29, Logan 27, the Gold and the Sunshine Coast 25 and Toowoomba 26 degrees.
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9: Yes, you are here on 612 ABC Brisbane and right across Queensland. Georgina Pryor in the chair for Mel Bampton this morning. The number to text 0467 922 612 or the number to call 1300 222 612. I'm looking out my window and I think it's the perfect time to head out into the garden. There is a little bit of cloud cover about where I am in Brisbane at the moment, so it's perfect. Perfect weather to get out, to get pruning, to get weeding, and to water the garden because it is dry, dry, dry. And I am noticing my neighbours are getting browner and browner grass as well. So your tips on how to overcome the dry coming up soon with Claire Bickle, who'll be joining

joining me. But get on the line now. 1300 222 612. As you know, the early bird gets the worm. Or you can text 0467 922 612. Do you have a question for Claire? What is grinding your gears in the garden or your secateurs? What is bothering you? What would you love to fix? Or has something stopped blooming and you go, should I be pruning this? I'm not quite sure. Well, not only do I have a laundry list, but I would love to know your list of questions for Claire Bickle this morning. So give us a call, 1300 222 612, or text 0467 922 612. But as promised this morning, if you had been listening earlier to me, or if you're joining me right now, I'm happy to tell you that I had nominations coming through from everywhere for your boy song this morning. And so I'm going to play for you the winning song for Song This Day, which is Australian Crawl, Boys Light Up. And this song is from 1980, I believe. Here you go. Enjoy the harmonica on this one. Garden Bed, right after this, 612 ABC Brisbane and right across Queensland.

0: Boys Light Up, Australian Crawl, that was your most voted, and I understand it's because you really wanted to hear the harmonica. So that song was from 1980, and brought Australian Crawl and Men at Work will join the Red Hot Summer Tour in Brisbane at River Stage on Friday, November 20. So, getting texts in here. Great song, cheers. Thank you. Oh, more people loving it. All right. But in a moment, stay tuned because soon we will be gardening here on 612 ABC Brisbane and right across Queensland.
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0: Yeah, you might be listening to Georgina Pryor on 612 ABC Radio Brisbane and Queensland, but that's kind of boring, isn't it? You don't want to just listen to me. 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
0: Yes, that's the number to ring, 1300-222-612 or you can text 0467-922-612 and make sure you get on the line because the early bird does catch the worm. And is that true, Claire Bickle? Good morning to you.
6: Now, how?
0: There's the microphone.
6: There we go. Oh, good morning. How are you?
0: Good. I'm in for 7 hours. Let's hope I can turn the microphones on,
6: on and off
0: as I go through this morning.
6: You should be a master at it by the end of 7 hours.
0: That's it. Well, there's a master of ceremonies, the master of buttons, master of radio. I don't know if I can take that. I don't quite have a golden microphone. Claire Bickle, you do have golden secateurs, though, because you know everything about what's going on in the gardens. You are a horticulturalist extraordinaire, and you are here to answer our questions. But the main conversation that seems to be happening, not only around the water cooler, which is ironic, but around my neighbourhood, is it is so dry.
6: It is. I think on the ABC they said the other night Brisbane had 1.4 millimetres of rain for September, so virtually nothing. And, you know, we generally have a dry winter, but we haven't had anything at all coming into sort of spring. So it's, you know, the subsoil's starting to get dry now and people who aren't even gardeners are starting to notice it. So it is tricky. There is a little bit of rain forecast for next week. And the catch with that is if it's not a lot, we tend to find that when the soil has been dry for so long, it becomes what we call hydrophobic. So it literally becomes water repellent.
0: Right.
6: And that's because the surface tension has gotten so high that, you know, it's this waxy film that forms. So, you know, generally you have fungi and decaying plant matter that naturally release sort of these waxy oils and organic compounds. And in a healthy soil that's got moisture, microbes are continually breaking that down to stop that forming and being repellent. But when it's really dry, the microbes kind of die off a bit and obviously then, you know, there's nothing there to break that waxy film down. So with that rain coming, and if you are watering, because there's some things you just don't want to lose because of the water, like our citrus at home are starting to defoliate. That's how dry it is at Mount Crosby.
0: Yes, yes.
6: So I am going to, you know, do watering to keep those things going. But you don't want to see that water running off. So to prevent and to get rid of that sort of surface tension, you can get re-wetting agents. You could eat

0: everlasting love frangipanis.
1: Yes.
0: I think, what are they called? The plumeria.
1: Oh, yeah, pudica.
0: That's them. Yeah. There you go. I really want to plant some of them along a fence line.
1: Yep.
0: But that soil is clay and compacted and it is just letting water sit on top at the moment.
1: Yeah. So and frangipanis loathe poor drainage. So,
0: right.
1: You know, so the last time we had that big wet spell, you know, how long ago it was, you know, when we had that sort of flooding and that, I actually watched in particular those particular frangipanis, the Plumeria pudica. You know, there was a person that had a row of them at the front of their house in Indooroopilly, and literally number two died, number three died, number five died because the water just wasn't getting away and they hate wet feet. So if you've got a really heavy clay soil, it's compacted, you really need to get in there and try and aerate that. Try and get some organic matter in there to help break up those clay particles, some gypsum, and that will improve that rainfall and stop it pooling when it happens. If you can't do that, build up. Try and create some raised planter boxes so you can lift. But I would still try and amend that compacted clay soil, because if we get a lot of rain, which we do get, that will still kind of maybe be affecting them as they mature and their roots go further down into that soil.
0: And in this case, you've set a three-prong cultivator to kind of aerate, but I think I might need a hole digger.
1: That's for you, just for your mulch. I'm talking about using that just to scratch up your mulch to stop it thatching.
0: Right.
1: But no, with compacted soil, you know, we always talk about not disturbing the soil profile, you know, not damaging the soil structure. But when you've got no soil structure and there's no air, I know when I did all my permaculture courses 30 years ago, you know, sometimes, you know, our teacher would say, you need to do earthworks. They have to be done at the start to improve drainage, to create swales. And then once you've got that air in there and you've alleviated that compaction, that air needs to be there for those microbes and beneficial fungi to thrive. So you might have to, you know, and we had to do it at our property, this compacted hill. We'd had a horse apparently there for 30 years before we moved in.
0: Oh,
1: so
0: wow.
1: We did have to get an excavator and create swales and do all sorts of stuff. So sometimes you need to do those, what we call, you know, hard earthworks at the start to get that good soil going.
0: There you go. So maybe not a landscaping question for you, hopefully, this morning, but my projects are getting bigger and bigger by the minute. Let's go to the phone lines, hey Claire, on 1300 222 612, or you can text 0467 922 612, but phone does get priority as we go through. Nora in Albany Creek. You've got some roses, but they're not looking quite right. Can you please explain?
2: Yes, good morning. Can you hear me all right?
0: We can.
2: Yes, good morning, Claire and Georgina. Yes, I have some roses where the new growth seems to be distorted and there's a little bit of change of colour in the leaves, and the buds, the unopened buds, have like a black rim around them.
1: Yeah.
2: They're not looking very well, but the old leaves are all right. It's just the new growth.
1: Yeah. We're having a bit of a problem the past few seasons with a nasty little insect called the chili thrip. And I actually saw a piece, I actually do a couple of days a week at Brookfield Gardens, and so I'm sort of on the ground at the coalface of people bringing in things that, you know, when diseases, what we had that mealybug on frangipanis for a couple of summers that was really bad. And this chili thrip's probably, this would be about the third or fourth year we're starting to see more and more people bringing in this rose growth that looks distorted. It looks like there's been herbicide drift almost. And we've gone through quite a few different scenarios with different customers, and the end game last year or the year before, we kind of nailed it and said, no, it's actually this little tiny chili thrip, and you can't even see it. It's so small, Nora, that but it sucks away at the tissue, which causes that distortion. And then you get this little bit of kind of brown patchiness, almost like a mosaic virus. But yeah, it's probably the chili thrip. So the best thing to do to spray on there, I'd probably prune off the worst of the most affected growth, but then I would still spray using something like an Econeem or a horticultural oil, and even an insecticidal soap spray. So any of those three, or maybe even a combination, would be wise, because, you know, do 1 week, do the neem to start with, and then the next week do an eco oil, and then the third do a soap spray, just to sort of confuse those thrips a little bit and change it up. So you could rotate between the three, or even combine the neem and the oil together. But that's what I reckon it is, Nora. It'll be that chili thrip, just because I've already started seeing

0: and it's dry. Yes. And plants are a bit stressed, so they're more susceptible to attack.
1: There you go,
2: all
1: Nora.
2: Right.
1: Well,
2: thank you very much. Thank you.
1: And best of luck with your roses. And that combination, the neem oil, the insecticide, the soap spray,
0: yep.
1: It's really to make the plant very undesirable for a bug.
0: Well, the neem actually works on the growth and the maturing of an insect. So it stops those juvenile thrips actually reaching sexual maturity. So it kind of stunts them. It sort of wrecks that life cycle. That's how neem kind of works. And it's semi-penetrative. So it gets into the top cell layers of the leaf. So when that chili thrip comes along to start sucking away at that foliage, gets a dose of that neem. And it also sort of renders them not hungry. So they sort of forget to keep doing that, and also they never reach their sort of sexual maturity. That's how neem kind of works.
1: Great.
0: Eco oil works on suffocation. So a lot of those insects that we don't like, aphids and scale and so forth, breathe through their sort of their skin, these little spiracles, and when you spray them with a horticultural oil, it kind of blocks those up, so they literally suffocate. So that's how that works. They're not like a deterrent. It's actually going to murder them. And then things like insecticidal soap sprays, which are also, so I'm only mentioning things that are organic, you know, because that's what we really need to lean into more these days. And insecticidal soap sprays, same thing. It kind of strips off, you know, and exposes their skins a little bit and things like that too. So, yeah, they sort of work on actually, yeah, not just a deterrent, but, yeah, they'll actually deal with them.
1: I think that's fascinating because we use these things in our garden, but we don't quite know what they do.
0: They just do as you're told.
1: And you kind of go, well, yeah, the garden guy said, get this one in the green bottle and now I'm using it. So thank you for explaining that.
0: Well, I think, because like I said, I'm still at that sort of cold face when I'm doing retail horticulture and radio and, you know, I write for Gardening Australia magazine and all the rest of it. And I think sometimes if you explain to people what it is, what you need to use and how that works, it makes more sense and people then understand the process. So, yeah, it sort of helps and you know, how there's imbalances and certain seasons. No matter how great a gardener you are, you know, there can be seasons where we just have a bad batch of, you know, like at the moment we're going to probably, you know, if we don't get some rain soon, mites are probably going to be a bit of an issue because they love the dry. You know, we've had a couple of rounds of that frangipani mealy, the papayan mealy bug that was attacking. You know, so there's things that come and go all the time. But if you explain to people the ins and outs of it, it kind of sticks a bit better.
1: It does. It's stuck with me. And let's go now to the phone lines. If you'd like to ask a question to Claire Bickle, if you'd like something explained to you, 1300 222 612. She is the expert. She is a horticulturalist and she knows a thing or two about what to plant in your garden or how much water it may need. And I think that could be your question. Helen, you're in Warwick. You've got some gardenias and you've got a question.
3: Well, I've got large ones that are fine and the small ones that are on the ground. They're pretty, they look half dead, so they obviously don't need much water.
0: So are you talking about gardenias?
3: Yes.
0: Yep, and so what's the large ones, you've got some that are mature, is that right, Helen? Then you've got some...
3: Yeah, and the large ones are fine because I purposely don't water them, but the smaller ones are sort of half dead, the whole lot.
0: Yeah.
3: And I'm wondering, you know, the leaves are dry and then they'll just dry off, so... Do they need no water at all, hardly?
0: No, gardenias, I always call them needy Nancys. They actually do like a reasonable amount of moisture. Obviously, the larger ones that you've got there that are established, they've got a much larger root system, so they're drawing upon, you know, the subsoil moisture. You know, their roots are further down, whereas the smaller ones, if you've got the gardenia radicans, that are more like the ground cover ones and things like that, you know, their root system's probably more shallow just because they're smaller, or if they're smaller plants because they're just new ones you've planted, their root system hasn't gotten further down. So that when we go through extended periods of dry like this, it's the top layer of soil, obviously, that's going to start drying out first. So, you know, you could probably start doing some additional watering. You'd be surprised. Gardenias do come back after being stressed for a while and defoliating, but I'd probably give them some liquid seaweed, just to, you know, no fertilizer. They're obviously well and truly stressed enough if they're losing their leaves, but just some, you know, a nice weak solution of liquid seaweed and some good deep waterings a couple of times a week just to tide them over until we hopefully get some rain.
3: Thank you.
1: Thank you, Helen. You have a lovely day. And I noticed that my gardenias at my house are budding at the moment.
0: Yep, it's their time to shine.
1: I'm very excited.

0: excited. So how do I make sure that they have a good flowering season?
1: Yeah. So the main thing with gardenias is they like, you know, reasonable nutrition and consistent watering. You know, they really do look their best if they're getting all of those things. I mean, they'll survive and flower, but the flowers won't be as big. And while we're going through dry like this, they can start dropping leaves and yellowing and all sorts of things. So make sure, you know, if we're not going to get any rain, really good deep watering is much better than lots of light waterings when we're talking about dry. Because when you do deep waterings less often, you're encouraging the roots to go down deeper. If you do lots of light waterings often, that when you only water for a short period of time, you know, you can tell, you know, you can pull the mulch back. The water hasn't even gone in a mil, you know, if you scratch it back. So what happens is the plant is then used to going, well, the water's only going to come to the top millimetre of soil. And they send all their roots close to the surface. So, and we just said, you know, that what part of the soil profile dries out first? Logically, it's the first top layer. So if your plant roots are all sitting up there, they're going to start feeling the effects of a dry period much faster. So deeper waterings, less frequently than lots of light little ones, and fertilise. You know, for gardenias, as we're heading into their time to shine, like their beautiful big white fragrant flowers, they really do start to flower spring and through into summer. So
0: feed them.
1: Yep.
0: And then when they've stopped flowering, prune them.
1: That's right.
0: Okay. We are a minute from the news, Claire. Quick question. If a mulberry bush has not produced any fruit, should they prune the tree?
1: When should I prune the tree? I think it says so. Oh. Yeah, I mean, you can. Like, so we say after fruiting, that's your time to sort of prune.
0: Okay. And mine has just finished.
1: Yeah, so give it a prune now and then a bit of a feed. Yeah.
0: Okay.
1: Yeah.
0: How hard do you prune a mulberry tree?
1: You can prune them pretty hard. They are pretty forgiving, so you can definitely give them a jolly hard prune. This person said that their mulberry hasn't produced any fruit. There's a couple of reasons why that might happen. It might be too young.
0: Yes.
1: It could be a male mulberry tree. Male mulberry trees don't really produce the big fruit, so if it's one that's a seed-grown one, it could be variable. So, you know, but if it's only young, just be patient.
0: There you go. Thank you, Nat. Nat, thank you for your message. Good. Mulberries. Yeah. I didn't know that they were male and female.
1: No, most people don't.
0: The things Claire Bickle is teaching me this morning. If you have a question for Claire, you can call us 1300 222 612, or you can text 0467 922 612. More of The Garden Bed after the 6:30 news.
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4: Good morning, ABC News with Sue Fitzpatrick. Brisbane Olympics organisers will publicly comment later this morning after a video posted to the committee's official YouTube channel leaked the game's emblem. The emblem's explainer video was posted to the page and scheduled to go live on Monday, but the preview revealed the emblem for both the Olympic and Paralympic Games in the top right-hand corner. The caption also explained that the emblems are inspired by the spirited cockatoo, featuring the cockatoo's crest, reminiscent of the Olympic and Paralympic flame. A week-long reveal of individual pieces of the emblem had been leading up to a final unveiling on Monday. The New South Wales government says it's investigating the impact of a cyber issue where a rogue AI open AI model accessed information that was not publicly available. Nandini Deer reports.
5: An OpenAI spokesperson says an AI model went beyond its intended use and gained access to information. The Premier's department says the AI model accessed historical information and data on fires through the National Parks and Wildlife Service in June, but was not notified until Thursday this week. The Greens industry spokesperson Abigail Boyd says the state and federal governments need to proactively monitor their databases.
6: This has to be a wake-up call for Australian governments to actually take a bit of a stronger stand against these companies.
5: It's the third known cyber incident involving OpenAI in Australia in just over a week, including issues with the New South Wales Crime Statistics Bureau and Medicare.
4: Overseas, English Premier League soccer club Manchester City says it will appeal the findings of an independent investigation that found the football juggernaut guilty of over 100 breaches of financial rules. Europe correspondent Elias Klor reports from London.
7: The most successful English football club in the past decade, Manchester City, was found guilty of 114 charges brought against them by the English Premier League. The league said from 2009 to 2018, Man City ran a disguised funding scheme designed to make the club look richer than it was. Premier League rules stipulate that teams must spend what they earn, and it's alleged the club inflated its bottom line so it could spend millions on the best players in the world. The investigation into the accounts took 5 years, but Manchester City says it will appeal the verdict, which is likely to drag out the case for another several months.
4: The Indian pilot who helped stop an apparent attempt to crash a Fly Dubai flight has told India's Prime Minister he was determined not to let others die. Schmidt Macker has been hailed a true hero by Indian and Israeli officials, as the BBC's John Donison reports.
8: The Israeli Prime Minister has already said that he, along with the passengers who helped subdue the other pilot, basically prevented another 9/11 from happening. He was in that cockpit. He was covered in blood. He'd clearly been stabbed several times. But he had the presence of mind to get that door open, to release the catch. Because, of course, after all the changes that were made to aircraft after September the 11th, 25 years ago, it is incredibly difficult for passengers to get inside the cockpit. He presumably knew that, and then he took action to get that door open.
4: Back home, North Queensland authorities have downgraded a prepare to leave warning to advice level overnight for a bushfire at Oak Valley, south of Townsville. A stay informed advisory is current for the blaze burning near the Flinders Highway. Firefighters are monitoring the bushfire, which they say could burn for days. To sport, and the Newcastle Knights are about to depart Newcastle, making their way to Sydney ahead of tomorrow's NRL Grand Final. Bridget Murphy is there.
9: The Knights will depart their Broadmeadow headquarters at 9:30 this morning. The club has advertised the route the bus will take, which will pass through Jesmond and Wall's End, on its way to the M1 motorway. While there's no road closures along the route, thousands of fans are expected to line the streets to wave the players off. And traffic authorities and police have urged fans to take care. Those heading to the NRL's grand final at Sydney Olympic Park tomorrow or to the Hunter Stadium live site in Newcastle are being urged to consider using public transport.
4: Queensland's weather: isolated showers along the east coast, north of Townsville and in the western Gulf Country. Partly cloudy in the southwest, mostly sunny elsewhere. Cairns, Mackay and Bundaberg 27, Townsville and Rockhampton 29. In the southeast, mostly sunny day today with light winds. Brisbane 26, Ipswich 29, Logan 27, the Gold and the Sunshine Coast 25 and Toowoomba a top of 26 degrees.
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0: Yes, you're listening to Georgina Pryor on 612 ABC Radio Brisbane and Queensland, but I am joined by the incomparable, the incredible, with the razor sharp secateurs, Claire Bickle. She's in studio with me. Good morning, Claire.
1: Morning.
0: We have so many questions on the line. I think we should go straight to our open line here on the garden bed. You can call 1300 222 612, or you can text 0467 922 612. But let's go to Mooloolaba, shall we, Claire? Robin, you have got some bugs on your orange tree. Tell me about them.
11: I have. I've got those bronze orange bugs in all stages of mutation, you know, from babies to big ones and black ones. And I've been spraying them like mad with Ecopyrethrum Plus.
1: Yeah.
11: And they just sit there thinking, oh, give me more.
1: Yeah, exactly. They're just having a rave party in that. So, yeah, the bronze orange citrus bugs are like a giant big black stink bug. And in their juvenile stage, because people go, why are they called orange? Well, in their juveniles, they are more like a smaller orange stink bug. And as they mature, they look like these giant big black stink bugs. And they are giant and black. And because they are covered in like an armour, So when you go spraying them with eco oil or pyrethrum, they just kind of look at you and think, what are you doing? You're just wetting me. And what they do is they pierce, you know, the fruit, and they pierce the new growth, and they're just annoying. And if you get too close to them, they can spray a really nasty acrid excretion, and it can damage your eyes if it gets in your eye. So there's not a lot you can spray that's going to knock them down, so to speak. So if you can don some sort of, you know,

0: get a pair of safety glasses on and get a bucket with a long stick and knock them into a bucket of water or a bucket of vegetable, you know, some vegetable on the bottom. That's the really physical removal is the only way. And I know Annette McFarlane used to joke about going, just head off to Salvo's or the Vinnies and get a secondhand vacuum cleaner that has removable bags and just suck them off the tree. And then you can just get that bag and dispose of it. And I used to always joke and go, lucky you're on 10 acres, Annette, because otherwise the neighbours would be going, oh, there's the McFarlanes out there vacuuming their citrus again. Lost their mind. So if really physical barriers, like so netting your trees to stop them getting on there in the first place is one option, but you've already got them on there, Robin. So, you know, if you can, I know this is annoying, but get some gloves on and a long stick and just knock them into a bucket of you know, vegetable or water. That's the other way, really, because yeah, spraying them, they really are quite resilient. They're literally walking around your citrus tree in a coat of armor. So
1: my goodness,
0: they're a bit tricky.
1: Yes, I had a vision of, I don't know why, oven mitts instead of gloves. You're fully armed because the stink is.
0: It's awful, and also it can damage your eyes. So definitely put on a pair of, you know, just clear plastic safety glasses and a pair of gloves. And I prefer not to grab them, so I get a long stick and I'll just knock them into a bucket of vegetable oil.
1: The barbecue tongs. All right. Thank you.
0: Barbecue tongs never to be used for the barbecue again.
1: Never ever. Yes, those sausages would never turn and smell the same way. Thank you, Robin from Mooloolaba. Let's go now from Mooloolaba to a colder place. Keith at Stanthorpe. Hey, what's the temperature where you are, Keith, at the moment?
2: Well, I haven't been outside yet, I must admit, but it's nice and sunny and it's going to be a beautiful day to play golf later.
1: Oh, that's wonderful. Now, what is your question? You've got some fruit trees, but you're not sure what to do with them?
2: Well, yes, I have peach, nectarine, plums, apples, pears and citrus trees, most of them dwarf trees, and I've got some white oil and sulphur in my shed. But I'm not sure whether it's too late to apply those and how I should do it.
0: Okay, so if you're talking about lime sulphur, and quite often people will spray their stone fruit in particular for a range of fungal issues and stuff that can overwinter on those dormant stems, you really need to do that in the middle of winter when they're at their most dormant, so June, July. So it really is a bit late to do lime sulphur, especially if they're starting to come away with flowers or new growth, because if you get lime sulphur on the new growth, it can cause defoliation. So that really needs to be done when everything's at its most dormant. If you've got some white oil or eco oil, the only reason you'd be using an oil is if you can actually physically see that you've got some sort of sap-sucking insect or pest on there at the moment. And that you can use any time of year. But the lime sulphur, generally that is when your trees are their most dormant, and it's to sort of basically get ahead of the game and kill off any possible spores and things like that. So a bit late for that, Keith, but if you've got any issues with sap suckers, yep, the oil you can use any time. I would obviously use that at the end of the day when it's not as hot. Enjoy your golf today.
2: I've got one more question for you. These are all dwarf trees, they're netted.
0: Yep.
2: Have the bees done what they need to do, and can I drop the net down yet?
0: It depends on how coarse or open that net was, whether the bees can get through it. The nets are on the what did you have the nets on for, Keith?
2: Just to prevent animals getting in, really.
0: Yeah. So when we're now coming into sort of spring and summer, they'll start to flower and set fruit, especially in particular your stone fruit. They're fair game for things like the Queensland fruit fly. So you might, if you're going to take the main big nets off, I would then consider using fruit fly exclusion bags to put around your soft skin fruit, like, you know, if you've got low chill nectarines and peaches and things like that. So, you know, the netting, you know, because once they come into fruit, they're going to be really fair game for possums and flying foxes and bush rats and you name it. Everything loves stone fruit. So it's probably more critical to net as the trees are in fruit than any other time. So if you want to take the big nets off, like I said, just go and get some of those smaller fruit fly exclusion bags, and you can just bag up clusters of fruit that way, and that generally stops, sometimes it doesn't, but stops possums and flying foxes, but it's mainly to prevent the Queensland fruit fly coming and stinging your fruit and you ending up with maggot surprises inside your harvest.
1: Okay, thank you, Keith. Yeah, Keith is opening some stone fruit for, you know, a lovely salad or something.

0: thing, and there's some maggots in there.
1: Everyone's about protein these days, though.
0: That's true. Delicacy for some, maybe. Diane in Chelmer, you have a hedge, and is it happy? Is it unhappy? What's going on?
2: Oh, morning, Georgina, and morning, Claire. It's gone pale. There's about 10 of these umbrellas that are all into a beautiful side hedge, about 3 or 4 metres tall. But one of them has just got this white powdery mould, I guess, on it. And I don't want it to go anywhere else, but it's just worked its way up the whole tree. So what can I do about it?
1: That's unusual. Yeah, so mock orange generally, I mean, they're pretty robust and they are susceptible to a few different things, but it does sound, if it's grey and kind of dusty on the foliage, that does sound like powdery mildew. Mm-hmm. And it seems silly because we talk about fungal issues happening when it's wet and it's moist, and we're definitely not having that weather. But sometimes plants can succumb to things like that when it's dry too, like when they're stressed. You know, you can sometimes see it with hydrangeas too, they get powdery mildew. So you'd probably be best off getting a some sort of organic fungicide for that, that's registered for powdery mildew. There's eco fungicide. You could probably use a copper based spray. But yeah, if you don't want it to spread and you want to, you know, sort of salvage the one that you've got, definitely, you know, give it a spray with something like that. Do it in the late afternoon because we are starting to get quite warm temperatures already. And maybe now that we're heading into spring, give it a feed, give it some liquid seaweed, things like that, just to sort of get it onto onto some new growth and recovery.
2: Any of those damaging to native bees? Because I've got a little native bee hide underneath it. So should I move it just before I spray it?
1: If you've got native bees around, I'd just use the eco fungicide then. That's probably the safest option. That's not going to bother the bees too much. And if it's not in flower, then, you know, you're not spraying flowers or anything like that either. So that they shouldn't be there, if that makes sense.
2: That makes sense. I was just thinking that the hive is beneath them. Like it's quite... and protected underneath.
1: Yeah.
2: Can you get sprayers that will go up to 3 or 4 metres?
1: You can get ones that will have like an extendable wand, but 4 metres is pretty high. So you could probably easily get up to sort of 2, 2.5. I don't know if you've got a stepladder and someone that can hold that steady for you.
2: Right.
1: But, you know, you could just try and do the worst of it underneath. And, yeah, there might be something. Check with the hardware store if there's anything that's more extended. But you can get sprays that have like an extension wand these days. So you should be able to get a fair way up.
0: There you go.
2: And if I don't do anything, is it likely to kill that tree?
1: I don't know if it'd kill it, but it's going to affect the growth. So the foliage won't be able to photosynthesize properly when it's covered in mildew.
2: Gotcha.
1: That will probably defoliate. So, yeah, I would definitely try and jump onto it.
2: Definitely. Don't want to ruin the hedge. Yeah. All right. Thank you so much, Claire. I appreciate it.
1: No worries.
0: There you go. That's Diane in Chelmer. That was a good one. I haven't thought about trying to get... Right,
1: well, that's a trick, isn't it? And these days, you know, you can get extension poles for pruning and chainsawing and doing all sorts of things. And you can get sprayers that have like an extension wand. And I'm sure there'll be ones that can go even further.
0: Yeah. Well, if you know, let us know here on The Garden Bed on 612 ABC Brisbane and right across Queensland. You're listening to Claire Bickle. She's answering all of your questions. I'm Georgina Pryor. The number to text 0467 922 612, and I can say there is just a little bit of room on the board if you want to call now, 1300 222 612. A question on the text line. Claire, earlier you were talking about watering deep water, long deep water. Clayton, who's a brown thumb from Corinda,
1: brown thumb.
0: What is deep water? Is it 30 minutes? Is it an hour? Is it a whole day? What is a deep water?
1: Yeah. How long's a piece of string too? So it depends on what your soil profile is. You know, if you've got a sandy soil, clay soil, it will vary slightly how long it takes. And we usually, when we say a deep water, we mean that the water is getting down sort of 6 to 12 inches in the soil profile. So, you know, and I've always done this, especially working in garden centres for 35 years. It's always interesting when we get new staff in and we say, water those trees. And you watch them just to see if they, because they've got to learn, you know, you think, oh, watering's watering, but it's not. There's an art to it and there's a science. And you'll see them quickly water the pots and off they go. And I'll go, okay, come back here and we'll tip out the pot. And you'll see, you know, you tip the plant out of the pot, I should say, and you can see that they've watered only for a couple of seconds, and it's only gone down a centimetre in the pot. It hasn't actually gone all the way down that

0: profile through the whole root system and run out the bottom. And they go, oh, but I was standing there for, and it takes, it's a surprising length of time it takes for water to get down through a popsoil profile. Or, and when, what Clayton's talking about is how, well, how long does it take to get, and it is, you want it 6 to 12 inches at least to get that water getting down through there. And we usually say, depending on your soil, you know, it's a slow water. So you don't want to stand there for half an hour or an hour. You want to have something there that's slowly delivering water for, yeah, up to 30 minutes, even longer, just so that that water's getting right down past into that root ball and even lower if possible. So it's encouraging those roots to go lower. So having a drip irrigation system, you know, have that on, and that might need to take up to an hour or more if it's just a dripper irrigation, because it's a slow drip. Sometimes I remember my grandmother, now I don't know if we're still allowed to do this, but she would literally go, when we go through dry spells, just turn the hose onto a trickle and park it next to her camellia bush for a good 45 minutes, you know, let it just trickle on there for, and to make sure that that was getting deep down into the soil profile. So I hope that answers your question, Clayton, and explains, you know, you're wanting that water to get down to 6 to 12 inches and a slow water. So I have a dripper irrigation, or even you can put the hose on a trickle for a while, and just, you know, you don't want to stand there for half an hour. That's,
1: and I suppose if you're really curious, dig a little hole and see how wet it is as it goes down and feel it.
0: Yeah, just see how it's going.
1: There you go, Clayton. Well, I actually really appreciated that question, because I too also wondered how long is a long water, but it is, it's measurement, not necessarily time.
0: Yeah, yeah.
1: There you go. Let's go to Kapalabar to Janet. You've got a Xanadu plant and it's a big one and you want to know what to do with it?
2: That's right. Thank you. Good morning, Claire and Georgina.
0: Good morning.
2: I have a couple of Xanadus actually. They're probably about 8 years old.
0: Yeah.
2: As you know, the leaves grow, they fall off, and then all of a sudden I've got these very large sort of stalks where the growth is coming out. I was just wondering whether I can actually cut them off and replant them because they're getting quite large. So I just wanted to know if you can actually cut them off and propagate them, put them back into the soil again.
0: Yeah, absolutely. So philodendron Xanadus, you can probably, if it's a big enough clump, sometimes people will divide, because you know how they sort of multiply a bit, so you can cut off pups, so to speak, and divide up. But you can also propagate them from a stem cutting. So absolutely. So maybe get some cutting and striking mix and, you know, pop them up. Or, you know, if you want to just prepare the garden bed, you could probably do them in situ depending on what your soil type is like.
2: That's what I'd like to do.
0: Yeah. So just, I'd get some, you know, some, probably not too heavy on the compost and heavy garden soil because that might rot. But I'd probably cut off that stem cutting, maybe let it heal over for 24 hours just so it's dry.
2: And then
0: stick it in. And with a bit of, you know, maybe dig in a little bit of, like I said, a bit of cutting and striking mix, just to make sure that that patch where it's going in is just going to drain quite well.
2: And
0: as it's
2: quite deeply,
0: I wouldn't plant it too deeply because you don't want the stem to rot. So just enough so it's going to stay steady. You might need to put a brick either side of it to keep it upright if it's a large crown, if that makes sense. And then water it in with a bit of liquid seaweed, which will help encourage those new roots to start to form. I mean, you could even dip the stem cutting into some rooting hormone. You can get that as a liquid or a gel or a powder even, and that might help encourage and speed up that root development too from that cutting.
1: There you go, Janet. Thank you so much for calling through. It is the Garden Bed this morning on 612 ABC Radio Brisbane. The person answering your questions this morning, horticulturalist extraordinaire Claire Bickle. I'm Georgina Pryor. We have a sudden influx of calls.
0: I know.
1: Of course we do.
0: Having a panic.
1: Yeah, it's 9 minutes until the segment finishes. Let's get my question to air. So we'll do our best. Deb in Nambour, you've got a jade vine. What's happening?
3: Yes, good morning. Yes, I have a jade vine, which I forgot that I had because I just sat the pot in the garden and all of a sudden, a few years later, I had these weird flowers. Anyhow, so that was a nice surprise. But it's grown up through a lily pilly.
0: Yep.
3: And I've been told that it might smother my tree.
0: Oh, that sounds great. A jade vine is beautiful, much better than a lily pilly.
1: Yes.
3: I know. I don't really care about it, but it's quite a large lily pilly.
0: Yes.
3: I mean, I'm talking like over my second story roof line.
0: Yep.
3: So

0: And I mean, I can climb the tree. It's all good.
1: Yeah.
0: Should I do that to trim it back?
1: You could trim it. You could probably trim it back by about a third or so, maybe even half. Is it in flower now? It should be flowering now.
0: Yes, it is.
1: Gosh, for you, Georgina, jade vines have the most amazing aqua-coloured racemes of flowers. They look like they're from outer space. They are very tropical, but we do have quite a few people in southeast Queensland in our subtropical climate growing them well. So I'd probably prune that back maybe by a third. If you can untangle it from, you know, the lily pilly and train it down, that might be a nightmare for you. But
0: beyond that, because I'd forgotten it was there, so it's done its own thing for quite a few years before I saw a flower.
2: Quite an untangling job.
1: You can definitely prune it back. That won't be a bother. So maybe by about a third or so if you can.
0: Okay.
2: There you go, Deb. Good luck to you. And I hope
0: that
2: wear all your safety gear and do all the right things when you climb that very tall lily. I'm seeing online, having a look around at jade vines, people really want to get their hands on one.
1: Oh, they're beautiful. And there's not many people growing it. There was one wholesale nursery that was growing it quite well in northern New South Wales, and they've retired. So we're kind of all going, oh, my goodness, who's going to propagate jade vines now? So hopefully there'll be some suppliers sort of further up the coast. And, yeah, they're spectacular. If you ever go up to North Queensland, go to Cairns and go to the Flicker Botanical Gardens, and, there's a few public parties. They've got them, and you just, honestly, they're jaw-droppingly beautiful.
2: Well, I am very keen to go and do that. But first, let's go to Cottondale to Frankie. Have you got bindies, Frankie?
3: Oh, we have tons of bindies. Good morning, Georgina and Claire. And a few months ago, I burned them, you know, with a dragon flame.
1: Yeah.
3: And they just loved it. Now I've got twice as much. They're twice as nasty. I've never seen anything like it.
1: Oh, so a magic cure for bindies. So, there are selective herbicides out there for lawns and so forth that will do bindies and not kill your lawn, but I'm not a big advocate for those sorts of sprays. So I would have suggested what you've already done, and that is, you know, using a steam weeder or a flame weeder. Maybe have a look at your soil. You know, like if that soil is getting compacted or it's becoming slightly acidic, there's sort of sometimes weeds are an indicator of what's going on with your soil. So you know, it probably wouldn't hurt to maybe... Is it in the lawn, mainly, the bindies?
3: Oh, yeah. Everywhere in the lawn where it's a bit bare, I've got 1 acre, so there's plenty of spaces.
1: Yeah. Mm. So, yeah,
3: it's the waterways. They seem to come where the water...
1: They're washed down.
3: Them, then it rains, and then they come from somewhere else. Yeah.
1: So you could go around, maybe... This is a good time of year to do it. It's not too late. Maybe go around and aerate the lawn so it's not quite so compacted. You know, maybe put down a little bit of garden lime, you know, maybe sweeten that soil, maybe do a pH test to see if the soil is becoming acidic, and then maybe use some garden lime to rectify that. Start giving your lawn a bit of a fertilise too, and just see, because quite often your lawns, if they're feeling sort of under the weather, the soil's too acidic, the soil's compacted, you know, that puts the lawn or the turf on the back foot and allows the weeds to get a foothold. They love it. They love, you know, what grasses don't love. So you need to change probably what's happening there to make it more favourable for the lawn to get back on track and growing, you know, vigorously, and it will grow any of the weeds, and the weeds will sort of dial back. But, you know, if you've got bad patches, maybe do that, you know, the flame weeding or the steam weeding again, and then, like I said, aerate, check that soil pH, maybe some garden lime, and give your lawn a feed.
2: There you go, Frankie. And I wish that we had a magic cure for all kinds of garden scenarios. We are just a few minutes before news, but I will try to sneak Jan from Deception Bay in the garden bed here with Claire Bickle. You have a grevillea, and what was your question, Jan?
4: Oh, good morning. I have a strawberry sundae grevillea, which is about 10 years old, and it's become very straggly, and I wanted to prune it. I just don't know how much I can prune it.
1: Yeah, grevilleas aren't super keen on being pruned too hard. But in saying that, I remember at Brookside Shopping Centre, I watched them absolutely chainsaw down some honey gem grevilleas, and I thought, geez, that was a bit hard. But they came back. But with the strawberry sundae, it's a bit more of a compact growing one, maybe about a third. I think a half might be just too much for it. So maybe a bit of a third. Give it a fertiliser with some native fertiliser. Give it a bit of water because it is dry at the moment, and it should come away and bush up a bit for you.
4: Oh, thank you very much.
1: No worries,
2: there you go, Jan. Well, Jan was nice and quick, so we still have time for Peter here from Cooperoo, and you've got hydrangeas, Peter. What's your question?
5: Well, they're growing in a shady spot, and we were thinking of moving them until I looked it up.

0: looked up and they said hydrangea should be grown in shade. So.
1: Yeah, absolutely. So they do prefer a shady spot and adequate moisture. Some varieties will tolerate more sun than others. There's a lot of new ones around, and we are coming into hydrangea season. So if you head to the nursery in the next month or two, you'll start seeing some of different lace-capped Japanese ones. But really, our summer sun is just so scorching. So even though some of the ones you see say, oh, yep, it takes full sun or sun, that's down south. It's kind of different. So I'd still need to be, you know, protection in particular from the hot western afternoon sun. They might take a bit of morning sun, but yeah, generally we say it's a shade-loving shrub or semi-shade.
2: There you go. Keep them put, Peter.
0: Okay, great. Thanks.
2: Thank you. Thank you so much.
0: I'm sorry.
2: Oh, Peter, I will let you have a very quick one. What was the question?
0: In between the hydrangeas, I've got the passion fruit smelling marigolds. I was just wondering if they might be eventually crowd out the hydrangeas.
1: Yeah, they can, because they can get to about a metre and a half tall. I'd probably put them somewhere where it's more sunny, and because they won't look so straggly. So yeah, I'd move them out and give the hydrangeas a bit of space.
2: Well, there you go. Thank you, Peter, and good luck with your hydrangeas as the summer months come together. It is about a minute till news, but are there any events on that we need to know about, Claire?
1: Can we punch through these in 30 seconds? So the Mullaney Garden Club Spring Fair is on today at the Mullaney Showgrounds, 8 till 3, $2 entry. I think there's an open garden as well nearby. Ipswich Garden Spectacular today and tomorrow. Today, 8:30 till 3, 8:30 till 1 tomorrow. That's $5 entry at Silkstone State School. The Toowoomba Carnival of Flowers is still going. This is the last weekend
2: for the
1: public parks
2: weekend
1: to look their best.
2: Okay.
1: Private gardens and exhibition gardens are now closed. But if you want to see Queen's Park, Laurel Bank Park, the Japanese gardens, they're still looking spectacular.
2: Great.
1: I always say to people, head to the Toowoomba Information Centre at James Street. That will give you, can get your event guide, because there'll be other things happening this weekend.
2: And there you go. Oh, Claire.
1: We did it.
2: You did. You fit them all in. And what you've taught me this morning, particularly about how long to water the garden, which is, as we
1: longer
2: discussed,
1: longer than you think.
2: Longer than you think. It's, don't go with your gut. Go much longer. Thank you so much, Claire Bickle.
1: My pleasure.
2: Thank you. And that was The Garden Bird, and she will be back on your dial as we continue through every Saturday and do more gardening. But next, the news.
3: You want a couple of pumpkins?
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5: Roots in the community.
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0: In this bulletin, an accidental leak reveals the much-anticipated Brisbane Olympics emblem. Victoria shakes as it records its second strongest earthquake. And the hero pilot speaks about how he saved the world from another 9/11. Good morning, ABC News with Sue Fitzpatrick. Brisbane Olympics organisers will front the media later this morning after a video posted through the committee's official YouTube channel leaked the game's emblem ahead of its scheduled unveiling, as Chelsea Malunga reports.
1: The emblem's explainer video was posted to the page and scheduled to go live on Monday. But the preview revealed the emblem for both the Olympic and Paralympic Games in the top right corner. The caption also explained the thought process behind them, saying that the emblems are inspired by the spirited cockatoo, featuring the cockatoo's crest, reminiscent of the Olympic and Paralympic flame. A week-long reveal of individual pieces of the emblem had been leading up to a final unveiling on Monday. Organisers say they'll comment at a 9 a.m. press conference on the Gold Coast, where the next piece of the emblem was set to be revealed.
0: The Australian Olympic Committee has paid tribute to former Liberal politician Bruce Baird, who has died aged 84. His daughter Julia Baird shared the news of his death yesterday on social media, writing that he died suddenly. Mr Baird was first elected to New South Wales Parliament in 1984 and is remembered for securing Sydney's bid to host the 2000 Olympic Games. The New South Wales government says it's investigating the impact of a cyber issue where a rogue OpenAI model accessed information that was not publicly available. Nandini Deer reports.
2: An OpenAI spokesperson says an AI model went beyond its intended use and gained access to information. The Premier's department

0: evidence says the AI model accessed historical information and data on fires through the National Parks and Wildlife Service in June, but was not notified until Thursday this week. The Greens industry spokesperson, Abigail Boyd, says the state and federal governments need to proactively monitor their databases.
1: This has to be a wake-up call for Australian governments to actually take a bit of a stronger stand against these companies.
0: It's the third known cyber incident involving OpenAI in Australia in just over a week, including issues with the New South Wales Crime Statistics Bureau and Medicare.
2: A 4.8 magnitude earthquake has been recorded in southeastern Victoria, the state's second strongest. Mackenzie Archer reports.
3: Victorians were shaken awake in the early hours of this morning to the tremors of a 4.8 magnitude earthquake near the regional town of Leongatha, 130 kilometres southeast of Melbourne. The shallow quake hit at a depth of 10 kilometres in the Gippsland region at 1 minute past 2 o'clock, and a 3.1 magnitude quake followed just under an hour later. There are more than 16,000 reports from people who felt the quake, some as far away as Melbourne. Geoscience Australia says it is one of the biggest earthquakes in the region for two decades.
2: Queensland police have charged a man with almost 100 offences following an investigation into the possession and distribution of child exploitation material. Police allege investigators searched a property at Ormiston on Brisbane's Bayside on Thursday and found the 46-year-old man in possession of material depicting the sexual abuse of children. He's since been charged with 99 offences, including administering a child exploitation website and using a carriage service to distribute child abuse material. He's been remanded in custody until later this month. Overseas now, the airline Fly Dubai has announced a full official investigation is underway into an apparent attempt to crash a flight on its way to Tel Aviv after the pilot managed to open the cockpit door despite being stabbed by his co-pilot, as Tim Wharton reports.
4: Smit Akshar was allegedly stabbed by his co-pilot but managed to open the cockpit door, allowing passengers to enter and restrain the attacker. Israeli Prime Minister Benjamin Netanyahu says the attacker, an Omani national, was arrested in Saudi Arabia, but he's now been transferred to the United Arab Emirates, where he's being questioned. In a call with Indian Prime Minister Narendra Modi, Captain Akshar said he had to do something.
5: I could feel that the aircraft was plunging, and I said to myself, this is the last push, Smit. Do it. The door is right there.
4: A review of safety regulations is being looked at after cockpit doors were locked following the September 11 attacks 25 years ago, where hijackers seized control and crashed planes into the World Trade Center in New York and near the Pentagon.
2: The G7 group of industrialised nations has agreed to release 100 million barrels of oil and diesel to ease pressure on fuel prices. The BBC's Mike Ashdown reports.
6: The French President, Emmanuel Macron, confirmed that 100 million barrels of oil reserves would be released over the next 4 months. He said it would help maximise production at refineries and bring down diesel prices in a coordinated manner. High costs had caused an escalating row between European nations and America. President Trump had been threatening to ban US exports in order to bear down on domestic costs ahead of the midterm elections. But in a joint statement, the G7 leaders said no measures would now be taken to restrict fuel trading between partner countries.
2: And US President Donald Trump says he will now not proceed with an export ban on diesel following the G7 agreement.
7: We have a very good relationship with Europe, and they wanted to do it because they have a lot of diesel. They use diesel. And they had a lot of diesel. I said it would be great if you put it out to the market. They did it.
2: French riot police have been battling students as protests continue across the country over classroom conditions and funding. The BBC's Hugh Schofield reports.
8: Police fired tear gas outside a school in central Paris. The protest here, like in so many other places, shows signs of degenerating into vandalism and burning. The students themselves say they deplore the violence because it takes attention away from their grievances.
9: Classrooms are shut down, there's not enough teachers. We over 35 people per classroom.
8: Many of the people fomenting trouble are outsiders. The government thinks it sees the hand of the hard left, whose leader, the veteran Jean-Luc Mélenchon, is a strong candidate in next year's presidentials.
2: New York officials say that a woman at the centre of a rape inquiry regarding Cornell University was failed by the system. America's editor John Lyons has more.
10: The case was reopened after an anonymous woman filed a civil lawsuit against the Ivy League university that led to new evidence and sparked public outrage.

0: outcry. The woman has alleged she was drugged and raped by several men at a fraternity house at Cornell University in 2024. The New York governor says that at every turn in the investigation, the woman was failed by people and institutions with an obligation to protect her. The governor has appointed New York Attorney General Letitia James to lead the new investigation after saying that she had lost faith in the local prosecutor's handling of the case.
1: And now with the latest in sport, here's Daniel Garb.
2: Sydney Roosters utility Connor Watson has been ruled out of tomorrow's NRL Grand Final due to concussion. Watson was hurt in last Friday's preliminary final win over the Dolphins, and in a major blow for the Tricolours, has been deemed unfit to play in Sunday's decider against his former club Newcastle at Stadium Australia. Meanwhile, thousands of fans are expected to line the streets of Newcastle this morning as the Knights team bus makes its way to Sydney. Captain Kalyn Ponga looms large for the Knights, and centre Bradman Best says he's been a huge part of Newcastle's fairy tale journey from wooden spooners to grand finalists.
3: You know, on the field he's always been a freak, and we all see that X factor, but, you know, off the field he's really having an impact, you know, holding everyone accountable, driving standards.
2: The Roosters are in the NRLW grand final as well tomorrow in a rematch of last year's decider with the Broncos. Brisbane are out to go back-to-back for a fifth premiership all-up. Manchester City has filed a comprehensive appeal against an independent commission ruling that found them guilty of serious breaches of the English Premier League's financial rules, and the Illawarra Hawks have produced an upset in the NBL, dominating the Adelaide 36ers by 22 points in Wollongong.
1: To finance, stocks on Wall Street have closed higher after a weaker-than-expected jobs data dampened expectations for a rate hike from the Federal Reserve. The Dow Jones Industrial Average rose 0.5%, the broad S&P 500 gained 0.7%, and the tech-heavy NASDAQ was 1.2% higher. The global benchmark, Brent crude, is higher, gold is weaker, and the Australian dollar is higher at 69.5 US cents. Now, recapping the top stories in this bulletin, Brisbane Olympics organisers will front the media later this morning after a video posted to the committee's official YouTube channel leaked the game's emblem ahead of its unveiling. And a 4.8 magnitude earthquake has been recorded in southeastern Victoria, the state's second strongest. Queensland's weather, isolated showers along the east coast, north of Townsville and in the western Gulf Country. Partly cloudy in the southwest, mostly sunny elsewhere. Cairns, Mackay and Bundaberg 27, Townsville and Rockhampton 29, Mount Isa 35. In the southeast, a mostly sunny day, Brisbane 26, Ipswich 29, Logan 27, the Golden Sunshine Coast 25 and Toowoomba 26.
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6: Yes, here in, sunny Brisbane, I am sitting at 612 ABC Brisbane Studios, but you might be listening to me right across Queensland, and it is my privilege to be with you this morning on 612 ABC Brisbane and right across the state. Let me know where you're listening. Text me 0467 922 612, or you can call 1300 222 612. Where are you listening to me this morning, and what are you getting up to today? I love to hear from you on the open line this morning, and very shortly I will give you a weather update. I will have senior meteorologist at the Bureau of Meteorology, Shane Kennedy, in just a moment. But I want to ask you, if you were told to bring a plate to an event, what is your go-to? What is your special dish? What is your dish of glory? 1300 222 612 is the number, or 0467 922 612. And do you keep your addition humble and low key, or do you go grand? Do you bring a dish of glory? Personally, I don't cook unless there's praise involved. Well, okay, that's a half truth. I do make basic dinners. I make kids' lunchboxes. I do all the nutritional and boring things. But if my dish is going to have an audience, I do it big and I do it for glory. So don't ask me to bring a plate to your kids' party.

0: unless you're expecting me to bring a Barbie cake. And don't have me cook for Christmas unless I get to make the ham or the pavlova. My dishes of glory are the big things. But some people, I know your dish of glory might be something that actually tastes really good. I don't know that I've got taste down yet. I'm more just on looks and appeal. Mine are, you know, the gregarious kids' cake, the giant roast, the cheese platter arranged for a lifestyle magazine spread, because I know that those things will give me glory. But I ask you, what is your dish of glory? And what would you cook or bring for the praise, the winner, the crowd pleaser, the thing that you would bring when you are told to bring a plate? I want to hear from you. 1300 222 612 is the number to call, or text me 0467 922 612. And a message here from Tina. Georgina, it seems you are the ABC hero of the day, 7 hours straight. I hope your voice lasts and there'll be a big bunch of flowers in the next day or so, so the 612 audience appreciates you. Thank you, Tina. Yes, I am on the radio for 6 hours straight. 7 hours. Hang on. 5 to go. That's it. 7 hours straight. Filling in for Mel Bampton and then Sally Rope. But you know what? When you don't get to do it all the time, you know, I'm the B reserve team. When you don't get to do it all the time, it is exciting. So what a privilege. What a pleasure. This is my favourite thing to do. And another message, Ray the Truckie. Good morning, Miss Georgina. Good to hear you back again. Well, thank you all for all of that. Let me give you a gift in return. The weather, senior meteorologist at the Bureau of Meteorology, Shane Kennedy. It's good to have you back with me again. Good morning, Shane.
1: Good morning.
0: Now tell me, we're going for a statewide weather forecast for today. Let's start in the southeast. How is the day looking today?
1: So expecting pretty similar conditions. So plenty of sunshine today, and as we heard, expecting to get up to just the mid to high 20s today. So 26 in the city and 29 in the west. And not expecting any rainfall today. And then similar tomorrow, it probably won't be until Monday we might see a bit of a showery change start to move in.
0: Okay, we have been talking in the garden bed this morning about how dry it is, particularly that water table deep in the soil. When you say that a showers might be coming in, does it look like a fair amount or a small amount, Shane Kennedy?
1: It's probably somewhere in between, I'd say. So probably not a whole lot on the Monday. It'll mostly be further inland, so mostly around the Toowoomba area and down around Warwick is probably the most likely then. But on Tuesday and into Wednesday, though, it does look like we should get some decent showers and probably a few thunderstorms as well moving through. So most places still just looking at a few millimetres in that sort of 2 to 8 millimetre range, but there is that potential to see a bit more if anyone gets underneath one of those thunderstorms. So not any widespread soaking rain at this stage, but certainly a lot more than we've seen over the past week or so. And yes, as you mentioned, should be pretty welcome, but still a bit of a slow start to the wet season.
0: There you go. And then as we head further north, what is the northern part of our state looking like today?
1: I guess just taking a look inland, first of all, probably because the only real interesting thing that's going on weather-wise. So we could just see a few showers and thunderstorms just inland in the southern interior creeping across the New South Wales border. So talking around St. George area.
0: Okay.
1: So it's probably the only real state with much weather today. So then moving further north, lots of sunshine through the majority of the state, but there'll still be a few light showers lingering around the not tropical coast. So pretty similar to yesterday. Unlikely we'll see anything above 10 millimetres, so mostly just be a few millimetres here and there, but still be hanging around for this weekend into early next week. And may see a few little light showers across northern Cape York Peninsula too today, but again, even that should really start to dry off over the next day or two.
0: While I've got you here with your map that you're zooming in and out of, I want you to try and find Quilpie, Shane Kennedy. It's 10 and a half hours west of Brisbane. So head on round to Quilpie, because today the Brick, which is the Brick Hotel, which is their famous pub, is celebrating its centenary. So it's 100 years old. And what I have also found out about Quilpie is that it's also a bowls championship in town. So how is the weather looking in Quilpie, Shane Kennedy?
1: Looking good. So, yes, happy birthday. So, yeah, it looks like they should be pretty safe from the thunderstorms today. They should be further south, closer to Thargomindah today. So unlikely to have any of those festivities and events ruined by showers or storms today or tomorrow. So just sitting around a 5% chance or lower, and still should be relatively warm. So it's probably one of the warmer parts of the state today. So getting up to 34 degrees is the expectation today.
0: There you go. And I will be checking in with the mayor of Quilpie to hear all about the celebrations for the Brick.

0: Yes, that is In Excess, and that one was for Mel Bampton, who would normally be filling in, who would normally be hosting right now, but I am filling in for her this morning here on 612 ABC Brisbane and right across Queensland. And a little bit later, I will also be filling in for Sally Rope right across your morning. And my question to you, what is the dish of glory that you will bring? If you are told to bring a plate, what is that thing that you will bring so that everybody says, oh, that is delicious. Oh, look at that. Personally, I go for garish, large and brightly coloured. So I might like cut up a big watermelon or something and then bring that. I go for grandiose because I know I can't rely on flavours. But what do you do? 1300 222 612. Or text me 0467 922 612.
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0: That is me, Georgina Pryor, and I have been posing you a question here across your radio station. When you are told to bring a plate to an event, what is your go-to? I've got some of your calls on the line, and I'm excited to go to Philippa from Kangaroo Point. Good morning, Philippa.
1: Oh, hello.
0: What is your go-to to get a wow from an audience when you're told to bring a plate?
1: Well, we buy a baguette, slice it up, fry it, toast it in the frying pan in a bit of olive oil, then spread it with thick pesto and then some fried halloumi on the top. And it looks really nice because it's the toast goes a nice colour, and then the green pesto. And sometimes I even buy some red pesto just because it's a party.
0: Yes.
1: And then the halloumi on the top, and I walk in with it and everybody dives on it. 20 minutes, half an hour later, I'm putting the plate back in the car and getting on with the party.
0: There you go.
1: It's very, very popular.
0: You know what? It's that feeling of knowing that your plate is empty very quickly, that you know you have absolutely won the bring a plate stakes. You've done well.
1: Oh, definitely. Definitely.
0: And Philippa, once you just said you could do the red pesto, I'm thinking Christmas time. One red, one green, one red, one green. You've even gone in theme.
1: Well, you could, definitely.
0: There you go. That's the garish in me. I add another layer, unfortunately. Thank you, Philippa. That is a food of glory. And look, are you being told to bring a plate somewhere today? Well, hopefully we've got some inspiration for you on your radio station here on 612 ABC Brisbane and right across Queensland. Now I'm heading to Bribie. Eddie, what is the dish that you would bring if you were told bring a plate and you know you want it to be good?
2: Mini samosas.
0: And I'm guessing, unlike me, your samosas are handmade.
2: Correct.
0: What's the secret to a good samosa, Eddie?
2: Well, I deviate from the basic Indian recipe in that I use pastry and I don't fry them, I bake them in the oven.
0: Ah.
2: I find that's healthier.
0: Okay, it's healthier, but what's the thing, as someone bites into your samosa, and imagining right now that I am taking a bite, what am I about to say to you? What is the compliment you receive the most?
2: Exotic flavours of different spices and herbs.
0: Ah, there you go. So Eddie wows a crowd with spices and herbs. That's what he's doing, whereas I cannot rely on my cooking skills, so I rely on maybe making the plate look a little bit fancy or making something giant so you can't help but notice it when we have brought a plate. I'm going to Mullaney now, from Bribie to Mullaney. Linda, good morning to you.
3: Good morning.
0: Linda, what is your dish of glory? What is the thing that you would bring if you were told to bring a plate?
3: It's called green bean and beef bake.
0: Oh, okay.
3: It's a traditional one. It was one of my girlfriends that I went to school with. Her mum always used to make it. And because I've got diabetes, when she made that dish, nothing happened to my sugars. So for the next however many years I had sleepovers over at my friend's house, we always had green bean and beef bake.
0: There you go, green bean and beef bake. Well, I got producer Tomo to go around outside, in the office, everywhere around to find out what were your dishes of glory. Here's how that went.

0: Hello, my name is Vanessa, and I'm visiting Brisbane today. Yes, I'm staying in Sydney right now.
1: Amazing. Now, Vanessa, tell me, what is your dish of glory?
0: My dish of glory is called chicken paprika. It's kind of like a stew. Chicken, it has mushrooms, it has peppers, tomatoes. They say it's very homey. They say it reminds them of home or makes them feel very good on a cold day. It's like they're, you know, the type of like thing you would eat when you're sick and it's raining outside.
2: Jen, and I'm from Norwell. Ooh, I think my chicken pie always is loved by people. It's the tarragon. That's the secret. No one ever puts tarragon in their chicken pies, but it just makes it amazing.

0: amazing. It's going to have cream in it as well.
1: What's my dish of glory, Jen? Yeah, pheasant a la Normande. That's pheasant cooked in cream and apples.
0: And brandy.
1: And brandy, yeah. Normally very favourable.
0: They don't talk, they're too busy eating.
1: My name is Brendan, and I'm from Norwell on the Gold Coast as well.
2: I'm from Wellington. My name is Chris. Actually, my baking, I called it food for the gods. Fudgy, chewy, kind of, I like similar to brownies.
3: I'm Ursula, and I'm from South Africa. Fish pie with salmon, Norwegian salmon, though. So it's the definite dish of glory. Yeah, if I just use ordinary fish, I'm sure it would be just something you'd have daily. But if you were having guests, that Norwegian salmon would be special.
4: I'm Kenji, and I live in McGregor. I think I do a fairly mean quinoa salad. I made a quinoa salad when I was trying to impress my girlfriend before she was my girlfriend. A quinoa salad paired with a salmon, a smoked salmon. But unfortunately, it turns out she hates both of those kind of things. She's more of a fish and chips and meat pie kind of a gal. So didn't impress, but she was too polite to tell me, so I kept making it. And only after we started dating did she tell me, "This is not my palate, Kenji. Stop making me this quinoa salad. It's rabbit food." I still like it though.
5: That's Streets of Your Town, and that was producer Tomo from 612 ABC Brisbane. Thank you so much for asking those questions. You're more of your dishes of glory after this, and BrizWiz. Could you be my BrizWiz this morning? News is next.
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8: Just the generosity really touched me. It is a value I'd like to instill in my family, and just thought it was a message that needed to be heard.
6: ABC Southern Queensland.
9: ABC News with Sue Fitzpatrick. Brisbane Olympics organisers are expected to explain later this morning how a video was posted to the committee's official YouTube channel leaking the game's emblem. The emblem's explainer video was posted to the page and scheduled to go live on Monday, but the preview revealed the emblem for both the Olympic and Paralympic Games in the top right-hand corner. The caption also explained that the emblems are inspired by the spirited cockatoo, featuring the cockatoo's crest, reminiscent of the Olympic and Paralympic flame. A week-long reveal of individual pieces of the emblem had been leading up to a final reveal later, early next week. Thousands of people across Victoria have been shaken awake by the state's strongest earthquake in more than two decades. The 4.8 magnitude quake hit at a shallow depth of 10 kilometres just after 2 a.m. and a 3.1 magnitude aftershock was felt a little under an hour later. Nearly 17,000 people have reported feeling tremors. Hardy Gassimi from Geoscience Australia says it was the second strongest quake recorded in the state.
10: Given the time and the size of the event, we have received a significant number of felt reports from the surrounding region of the earthquake.
9: Michael lives northwest of the epicentre in Gippsland and says he hasn't noticed any damage despite feeling an enormous shake.
11: Everything was shaking and rattling. You could hear the rattling. And the amazing thing was I looked at the phone and apparently there's a earthquake warning system that straight away sent out a message. It was the middle of the night, of course, but it's amazing. Like the first tremors and the dog started barking very loudly.
9: Overseas, New York officials say that an alleged gang rape at one of America's leading universities, which was no longer being investigated, is now an active criminal investigation. America's editor John Lyons reports.
12: The case was reopened 2 weeks ago after an anonymous woman filed a civil lawsuit against Cornell University. The woman alleged she was drugged and gang raped by seven men at a fraternity house at the Ivy League University in 2024. In a rebuke of the former prosecutor handling the case, New York Governor Kathy Hochul said that at every turn the woman was failed by people and institutions with an obligation to protect her. Court documents show the woman told campus police she had been raped, but that language never appeared in the statement shared with the district attorney's office, which decided not to file criminal charges.
9: The Indian pilot Smit Makhshar, who helped stop an apparent attempt to crash a Fly Dubai flight, has told India's Prime Minister he was determined not to let others die. The BBC's John Donison reports.
13: The Israeli Prime Minister has already said that he, along with the passengers who helped subdue the other pilot, basically prevented another 9/11 from happening. He was in that cockpit. He was covered in blood. He'd clearly been stabbed several times. But he had the presence of mind to get that door open, to release the catch. Because, of course, after all the changes that were made to aircraft after September the 11th, what, 25 years ago, it is incredibly difficult for passengers to get inside the cockpit. He presumably knew that, and then he took action to get that door open.
9: Back home now, North Queensland authorities have downgraded a prepare-to-leave warning to advice level overnight for a bushfire at Oak Valley, south of Townsville. A stay-informed advisory is current for the blaze burning near the Flinders Highway. Firefighters are monitoring the bushfire, which they say could burn for days. To sport, retiring Brisbane Broncos great Ali Brigginshaw has called for more specialised management of the women's game ahead of the NRLW Grand Final tomorrow. Brigginshaw will be hoping to clinch a fifth premiership when defending Premier Brisbane take on the undefeated Roosters at Stadium Australia in a rematch of last season's decider. Brigginshaw says the NRLW doesn't have to copy the men's game to continue its growth.
14: I think we try and shape our game exactly what the men do, but there's nothing saying we have to just follow in those footsteps. I think the NRLW does its thing and we can go in a different direction. We can do kind of what we want to do and what's best for the players and the staff.
9: Queensland's weather, isolated showers along the east coast, north of Townsville and in the western Gulf Country. Partly cloudy in the southwest and mostly sunny elsewhere. Cairns, Mackay and Bundaberg 27, Townsville and Rockhampton 29. In the southeast, a mostly sunny day. Brisbane 26, Ipswich 29, Logan 27, the Golden Sunshine Coast 25 and Toowoomba 26.
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5: It's me, Georgina Pryor, here on your radio station, 612 ABC Brisbane, all right across Queensland, wherever you're listening to me. And you are listening to me in some incredible places today. I've got listeners coming to me from Shanghai. Good morning to you. Apparently it's a national holiday in the crowds, a national holiday week in Shanghai, and the crowds are overwhelming. That's from Woz. And I've got Robin. You're listening from Faraway Bay on the North Kimberley coast. Beautiful spot, though hot and humid already. And I've got Laura. 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You're working for Education Queensland, and this radio station is your connection to home, friends and family in Brisbane. Oh, well, hello, Laura. I absolutely appreciate your messages, but if you're listening in the southeast and across, here is your traffic.
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16: Good morning, Brisbane. Weather-wise today, great day ahead and also looking great on the roads too. No accidents or breakdowns reported. Nice clear run on all of Brisbane's major motorways and freeways, including the M1 if you're heading on down towards the Gold Coast for the long weekend. Your run up to the Sunshine Coast this morning, smooth for the Bruce Highway. Southbound back to Brisbane, no dramas there. Flowing quite nicely into Brisbane City for Coronation Drive and the Riverside Expressway. Just note the Valley, Warner Street is closed today between Ann and Wickham Street for the Valley Fiesta. Diversions in place. Motorists advised to avoid the area altogether. Meantime, if you're heading west towards Toowoomba on the Warrego Highway, that's a nice smooth run too. I'm Jason McLean from ATM with all your latest 612 ABC Brisbane traffic.
5: Thanks, Jace. And that was your latest traffic if you were listening in Brisbane. And in a moment, I will be talking more about food glory, the dish of glory that you would bring if you were told to bring a plate. But first,
17: fire up those neurons, open that place in your brain where Brisbane lives. It's time to find today's BrizWiz.
5: Okay, BrizWiz. It is the competition that Mel Bampton does every Saturday. And today I've decided I'm doing three questions. That's how many I'm going to do. So whoever is the winner on my third question, you will be the winner of BrizWiz this morning. But let me give you question number one. How do you spell the surname of the Brisbane Lord Mayor? Have a think about that one and get on the line. 1300 222 612 or text 0467 922 612.
18: 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My ABC QCWA weather calendar is back for 2027, featuring stunning weather photos captured by ABC audiences right across Queensland. Ooh, nice shot, Marty.
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5: Yes, that is me, Georgina Pryor, here on 612 ABC Brisbane, right across Queensland. And I am talking about the Dish of Glory because, well, I am a basic cook. However, I like to cheat and make it look like I am a very good cook or like slightly professional. So even when I do a kid's birthday cake, I will get frozen real cake that someone else has made. I will freeze it and then I will just sculpt it and then ice it and make it look grand and then take all the praise. So I am a person, when told to bring a plate, I will creatively decide on something quite garish, quite loud, quite large, just for the praise, because that's the only way I'll get it. But some of you can actually cook. So if you are told to bring a plate, what is your dish of glory? Troy at North Lakes, what's your dish of glory?
20: It's really good for summer too. It's called an orca, or some people call it orca.
5: It's a
20: seafood dish.
5: It's a seafood dish called orca. Troy, you've got me slightly on the edge here. What is in orca?
20: So we best one to use is snapper.
5: Right.
20: And you cut it into 1 to 2 centimeter cubes, and you soak it in lemon juice for about 8 hours. Overnight's good. And then you drain off half the lemon juice, and then you add coconut cream.
5: Pause, Troy, you're putting your snapper in the fridge when we're soaking it, aren't we? Just confirming, because I don't want to leave it on the bench. Okay, good. All right.
20: I've chilled it in lemon juice.
5: Continue.
20: And the acidity cooks the fish.
5: Ah.
20: And then you add your coconut cream and chopped up fresh tomatoes, cucumber, red onions, mix it all together, and it's super light, super fresh, crunchy, and just tastes amazing.
5: Oh, Troy, that sounds great. But how do you display it? If you're bringing that orca dish, how would you display it on a plate? You're told to bring a plate. I know that I often use...
20: It would be a glass bowl.
5: A big glass bowl.
20: Glass bowl, because then you can... There's like the red from the tomatoes, the green from the cucumber. You can put capsicums and stuff in it, so you can go your reds, your yellows, oranges. It's just a colourful dish to see.
5: I love it. Okay. Hey, Troy, do you want to have a go at being in my Briz Whiz this morning?
20: I heard the first question. I'm like, I've got no idea.
5: You've got no idea. Well, do you want to have a go? Spelling the surname of the Brisbane Lord Mayor.
20: Yeah, why not? Give it a crack.
5: Come on. All right. Off you go, Troy. I won't give you their name.
20: I might even spell it wrong. Spell the last name wrong.
5: Who do you think the Brisbane Lord Mayor is, Troy?
20: Is it David Trenner?
5: No!
20: I'm not an Aussie. I'm a Kiwi.
5: No, Troy. Look. It's not David Turner. If you know the answer, 1300 222 612, or you can text 0467 922 612. Hey, Troy, you might not be very good at being the BrizWiz contestant, but you do sound like a good cook. Maybe keep to cooking. Thanks, mate. Cheers. Thank you. That's Troy from North Lakes. Hey, do you want to have a go at answering my BrizWiz? I won't tell you the name of the Lord Mayor, but I just want you to spell their surname. The number to call, 1300 222 12, talking more about your dishes of glory, I have been looking through your messages. Oh, my gosh. Tina. Tina has said, this takes the cake. I had just arrived in Australia and was told to bring a plate, assuming there was a shortage.

0: of crockery, I did. No idea that it was supposed to have food upon it. It was mortifying. Oh, Tina, that is so... You just brought an empty plate. Oh, I'm sorry that I'm laughing so hard, but it's brilliant. Oh, Tina... Look, if that didn't make you giggle, I don't know what did. And, of course, we do these things here in Australia. We go, yeah, bring a plate, with no explainer on what would be appropriate. And especially if you've just moved here, you might actually think just for yourself to eat off. Oh, brilliant. Okay, Tina, well, I hope you've recovered from that event, and I hope it got a lot of giggles then as well. Joseph in Townsville, g'day. Your go-to is a choice of spicy eggplant dish mixed with potatoes and some fried rice. Ooh, and it's a nice morning where you are on the Strand in Townsville today. Ooh, okay, another no-name message. I definitely... need you to put your names to your text messages. That is a rule here. 0467922612 is the number to text. Or you can call 1300222612. What you make is a spring summer tart with a biscuit base, then a mixture with white marshmallows. And once that sets, you cut strawberries in half and you try to place one on each slice. So there's a berry on each. Oh, and then two packets of red strawberry jelly. And once that sets, you put it in the fridge overnight. Okay. I'm going to need that recipe. But this does sound like something quite that I would get a lot of praise for. No name text message guest. Please send us the recipe here on 612 ABC Brisbane and right across Queensland. I think that almost looks doable for the not-so-doer in me. Having a look now, your calls are coming in to play BrizWiz. I will be playing that in just one more minute. Lila, you make a great avocado dip. Fred, you also have said some overseas students don't know what bring a plate means. And gosh, everyone's reacting to Tina. Oh, hey, Rosie. Hi, Georgina. Great to hear you on the radio. You always brighten my day, Rosie from Turinga. Thank you so much, Rosie. In a moment, Briz Whiz.
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0: Yes, and I am playing the Briz Whiz. It is a competition that, well, Mel Bampton basically founded.
7: Fire up those neurons, open that place in your brain where Brisbane lives. It's

0: Green Slopes. And the question I had, question number one, how do you spell the surname of the Brisbane Lord Mayor, Lila?
1: S-C-H-R-I-N-N-E-R.
0: Extra point if you know their full name.
1: Adrian. A-D-R-I-A-N.
0: Congratulations, Lila. You have got question number one correct, but will you get question number two correct? The Briz Whiz will be three questions this morning, so if you get to question number three, you will be my winner and you will win an ABC prize pack of who knows what. I don't know. The great thing about the ABC prize pack is it's a mystery and you really are just winning for bragging rights. Lila, question number two. What is the name of the purple trees that are beginning to bloom right now across town?
1: Jacaranda.
0: Is jacaranda correct? I wonder. Yes, it is correct. And fun fact, jacarandas are not native to Australia. Instead, they are native to Central and South America, as well as some of the islands in that region. And they can now be found in many tropical areas around the world. Okay, so we are going for the question that is question number three. This is the winning question. Do you have the answer, Lila? How many theatres does QPAC have?
1: I think about four. Not correct.
2: No.
0: Lila, I'm sorry to tell you, you are not correct on question number three. Thank you for playing.
1: No worries.
0: Thank you. Hey, Daryl from Bundaberg, you might be able to get this one. What do you reckon? How many theatres does QPAC have?
3: Sorry, Daryl, I didn't hear the first name.
0: How many theatres does...
3: I didn't hear my name, that's all.
0: That's you, Daryl, yes. Here we are, together, you and me.
3: Yeah, well, I wouldn't have a clue, but I'll just take a stab in the dark and I'll go five.
0: You'll go five. A stab in the dark. You're the best around. Which means you are the winner this morning. Congratulations. You're a Briz Whiz, even though you're in Bundaberg.
3: Yep.
0: Congratulations. And there are five theatres in QPAC. And, of course, the Glasshouse Theatre opened this year at the Queensland Performing Arts Centre, along with the other four that were already there, the Cremorne Theatre, Playhouse Theatre, Lyric Theatre and the Concert Hall. And the Glasshouse Theatre opened in March this year and it is making QPAC the largest performing arts centre in Australia. Oh, what a gift to be with you this morning. I'm Georgina Pryor, but it's that time. Time to play some music. A good heart for you. 612 ABC Brisbane and right across Queensland. Good morning.

0: 612 ABC Brisbane, A Good Heart, Fergal Sharkey, 1985. That song came out. Oh, what a tune. Hey, today, this morning, I was doing what is an absolutely rivetingly interesting segment called Poets Breakfast, which Mel Bampton does here on 612 ABC Brisbane and right across Queensland, asking you to fit a certain line from the news into a poem. She gives you no context, no background. She just gives you a line. And here was the line.
1: It's time to do that.
0: It's time to do that.
1: It's time to do that.
0: It's time to do that. And you've been asking me, who is the person that is in that audio? Well, thank you for all your poems this morning. I've been receiving so many of them and I really appreciate them. They are fantastic and producer Tomo is collecting them. But I want to tell you who that voice is. For more than three decades, he's been the trusted voice of finance here on the ABC. But after his brilliant 31-year career, Alan Kohler is putting away his calculator, cashing in his last check at the end of the year. He joined 612 ABC Brisbane Breakfast earlier this week, where they asked him why it was time for him to retire.
1: Oh, well, I'm 74. I've got six grandchildren, great family, three kids, and a good wife. I just want to spend more time with them. It's time to do that. I mean, I've been working pretty hard for a long time and it's time to wind down a bit. I'm not going to stop working entirely. I'll have a few things on the go, but not full time.
2: Was that we've did a lot of discussion, of course, after the AFL Grand Final up here. Chris Fagan is saying he wants to give the coaching away. Same thing. He said, I'm 65. I've got family and other things I want to do. He hasn't made that call yet. But did it come easy for you, this decision? Has it been something in the pipeline for a while?
1: Look, I've been thinking about it for a while. It's not easy because I really love the ABC. I love being a part of it. I love going into the newsroom and, you know, spending a few hours every day in the newsroom and sort of talking to people there. So, it's been such an important part of my life. I think it's going to be a bit of a wrench, to be honest. But anyway, I'll get used to it.
3: What inspired you to go into finance as a sort of the specialist part of your journalism career?
1: Oh well, it was a bit of an accident, to be honest. I wanted to be a journalist when I left high school at 18, and tried to get a few jobs, didn't get them. There was an ad for a job as a copy boy, which is kind of the office boy who makes the coffee, at the Australian. So I applied and got the job, and it turned out it was actually happened to be in the finance section of the Australian. So that was it. And I never managed to escape finance ever since. But I came to really enjoy it and found it very satisfying.
2: For most of us, finance is complicated. Your bonds, budgets, interest rates, inflation, debt, revenue, all of that and much more. And, of course, the political spin that comes with it, particularly these days. How did you manage to break it all down? And did you have a conscious decision that you wanted to make it nice and simple to understand for the common man? How do you do that?

0: Oh, well, look, I decided early on that my job is as a communicator of whatever it is that I'm reporting on. And, I sort of decided that that's what I was going to do. I was going to communicate what's going on. But look, it did involve a sort of a 50-year university course in economics and business. So, I've done a lot of reading, I've talked to a lot of people and trying to understand what's going on. And, I'll probably never get there before I die, but I think I've got my head around most of it.
1: And that is Alan Kohler, who has decided after 31 years at the ABC that it's time to put away the calculator and cash his last check at the end of the year. And that line was...
0: It's time to do that.
1: And that was Alan Kohler's voice, who was the prompt for our poem this morning. And I want to call out to Troy from Sandy Island in Moreton Bay. I don't know if I'll fit it all in, but I'll try to fit your poem in. The mighty Redcliffe Dolphins are in transit to Sydney to contest the state championship in the Emerald City. To achieve this task will be a defining epiphany for Queensland Cup true believers, a holy grail which we are hoping to grasp. Defeating the Penrith Panthers, they will display their class. On grand final day, the Finns will prevail, a victory for the ages and sport to regale. At 12:15 on Sunday, speculation will become fact. The Redcliffe Dolphins will win. It's time to do that. Oh, thank you, Troy from Sandy Island. You have written a fantastic poem for the Poets Breakfast this morning. And more of me after the news. After the news, I will be talking to the Medical Association of Queensland about doctors and wait times.
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4: Good morning, ABC News with Sue Fitzpatrick. The Brisbane 2032 Olympic and Paralympic Games emblem has been accidentally leaked on the Games official YouTube channel. Chelsea Malunga reports.
5: Olympic organisers had been revealing the emblem piece by piece as part of a tour across the state, with the complete emblem originally set to be unveiled on Monday. But last night, an emblem's explainer video was posted to the Brisbane 2032 YouTube channel. The video preview featured the emblem, inspired by a cockatoo's crest, for both the Olympic and Paralympic Games in the top right corner. The explainer video was taken down shortly after 7 o'clock last night, but screenshots have been circulating online. Olympic organisers will comment at a press conference on the Gold Coast later this morning.
4: And Olympics Minister Tim Mander has told Channel 9 he's not embarrassed by the unexpected leak.
6: Well, I would say the opposite. I'm actually excited that it's finally out, and we're very excited about what we have finished up with. The emblem is something that will... make us known around the world with regards to the Games of 2032. So we just want to celebrate it.
4: Marine Park rangers will continue monitoring the water around Brisbane's port over the next 2 days after nearly 7,000 litres of oil leaked from a container ship. Maritime Safety Queensland says the incident occurred yesterday after the Maltese-flagged Sofrana Serval ran into trouble refuelling. The spill has now been contained, but the White Island boat passage has been closed until further notice. Overseas, the G7 group of industrialised nations, including the United States, have agreed to release 100 million barrels of oil and diesel to ease pressure on fuel prices. Tim Wharton reports.
7: French President Emmanuel Macron, who is the current president of the G7 group, has confirmed that 100 million barrels of oil reserves will be released over the next 4 months. He says it will help maximise production at refineries and bring down diesel prices in a coordinated manner. High costs have caused an escalating row between European nations and the United States. US President Donald Trump has been threatening to ban American exports to bring down domestic costs ahead of the midterm elections. But in a joint statement, the G7 leaders, including Mr. Trump, now say no measures will be taken to restrict fuel trading between partner countries.
4: English Premier League soccer club Manchester City says it's appealing a verdict by the league, which found the club had breached financial rules 114 times. Europe correspondent Elias Kluwer.
8: The league found Manchester City inflated its

0: earnings so it could spend hundreds of millions on the best football talent in the world from 2009 to 2018. After a five-year investigation, the league said Manchester City submitted fake financial documents and hid its real earnings. Manchester City, which was enormously successful during the period that was investigated, says it will appeal the verdict and says the club is innocent and has the evidence to prove it. Elias Kluwer, ABC News, London.
1: Back home, a 4.8 magnitude earthquake has been recorded near the Victorian town of Leongatha. Geoscience Australia says the quake hit at a shallow depth of 10 kilometres just after 2 a.m, while a 3.1 magnitude aftershock was felt a little under an hour later. Almost 15,000 reports were submitted to the agency by those who felt the quake, some as far afield as Melbourne. To sport, and Roosters colours are appearing in Sydney's eastern suburbs ahead of the NRL's grand final clash against the Newcastle Knights. Tamsin Buckle reports.
2: The arch of the famous Bondi Pavilion has been lit up in red, white and blue, with fans expected to gather at Bondi Beach this morning on the eve of the season decider. In a last-minute blow to the club, Roosters hooker Connor Watson has been ruled out of the match after suffering a Category 1 concussion in last week's preliminary final. It comes as an Australian lineup of musicians prepare to perform in the pre-game entertainment, headlined by Amy Shark. She will be joined by electronic duo Peking Duck and Newcastle band The Screaming Jets. It's believed they will play a tribute to South Sydney Rabbitohs player Jai Arrow before the grand final gets underway at Sydney's Accor Stadium.
1: Queensland's weather: isolated showers along the east coast, north of Townsville and in the western Gulf Country. Partly cloudy in the southwest, mostly sunny elsewhere. Cairns, Mackay and Bundaberg 27, Townsville and Rockhampton 29, Mount Isa 35. In the southeast, mostly sunny today, Brisbane 26, Ipswich 29, Logan 27, the Gold and the Sunshine Coasts 25 and Toowoomba 26 degrees.
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4: 612 ABC Brisbane, right across Queensland. Georgina Pryor is my name, filling in for Mel Bampton and then a little bit later, Sally Rope, right across your Saturday morning. And it is my privilege to be in the chair. Thank you so much for all your texts and your calls, but I really appreciate all the lovely messages I have received this morning on 0467922612. And you can call me if you want to tell me something, if something gets your brain buzzing, if anything we've been talking about this morning makes you want to call, you can call 1300-222-612. That is the number this morning. I appreciate all your feedback through to the program and I will be reading your messages. In a moment, I will be talking to the Australian Medical Association of Queensland. As of Thursday, the credit card surcharge ban began from the RBA to surcharges on card payments. So will that mean your doctor's appointment is getting more and more expensive? And I'm going to ask about those wait times. Is it the doctor's fault for making you wait, or are we not booking the right length appointment? Do you have an opinion on this one? 1300-222-612 or text 0467922612. Do you think waiting for the doctor is totally okay, or does it frustrate you? I want to hear from you.
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4: As of Thursday, the RBA's ban on credit card surcharges to card payments begun. And we've been hearing from small businesses, particularly in the hospitality industry, about how they're going to have to put up their prices to

0: recoup the cost of these transactions? Well, I have Dr. Maria Bolton, the spokesperson for the Australian Medical Association of Queensland. She is also a GP and runs practices. Are doctors and specialists concerned about the surcharge?
1: Yes, most doctors and specialists are small businesses. And most of, for example, general practices are owned by mum and dads. So like every other small business, we're in the same, I suppose, in the same situation where we're just doing our numbers to see whether we can carry the surcharge or whether it is something that we have to pass on to the patients. And, we only pass it on because we have to. There's not a lot of margin when it comes to medical practices because our costs are extremely high. Mm. When you have things like insurance, rent, staff, and staffing costs have gone through the roof. And as much as we would like to provide all healthcare for free, it's not possible for us to do that and keep our doors open. So you might see every business will have to make a decision as to what they can afford to do. And you might see that coming through as a patient.
0: We always look at being a doctor as a fairly lucrative role, but when you run a practice, I suppose there really are a lot of costs.
1: There is. And you can also add to that accreditation as well. Many of our practices are accredited and we run through a lot of hoops to ensure that what service we provide is excellent. And a lot of the things we do, so for example, at our practice, our nurses do a lot of triaging. That's something that the practice bears the cost of because there is no funding for that from the federal government. And you know, it's really difficult at the moment because the Medicare rebates, which is what you and I use when we go and see our doctor, they just have not kept up with the cost of providing the services. And yes, they were indexed a little bit, but it wasn't enough to match inflation. It wasn't enough to match the cost of increase in wages. And it wasn't enough to make up for the years where the Medicare index was frozen. So it's really far behind of where it needs to be. And wouldn't it be great if the federal government finally recognised that and push that up? Because in at the end, it is patients that suffer. And it is patients who, for example, may have a chronic illness or who may need to see their GP more often who miss out and who sometimes have to pay more out of pocket, which is not fair.
0: 612 ABC Brisbane and right across Queensland. I know in my case, and I won't reveal who my GP is, but I've had a conversation with her where she's actually admitted that she's thought about picking up extra hours, extra work. Is a full-time job actually covering the costs for our GPs?
1: It's really difficult, and particularly when you're looking at the after-hours space where the rebate is even less and yet our staff are getting paid more, right, because they're working after hours. And wouldn't it have been good to see the funding that has gone into the urgent care clinics to go to your GP who knows you more so that they could open those hours? I know one of our clinics opens 7 days and it is difficult. Like, we do it as a service to the community, but given that our costs are much higher, there's no margin there. And it is something that we do. Like, we do have doctors that thankfully do enjoy working Saturdays and Sundays, and we do it as a service to the community. But it is difficult. There's a lot of business pressure at the moment, not just in medical, but in all sorts of businesses. And like every other business, we're just trying very, very hard to keep our doors open so that we can continue to provide the services that we do. And we have no choice. We have to stay open, because if you're talking about health outcomes, it is your GP that keeps you well and out of hospital. And we know that having a relationship with your GP, that same GP practice, is the best thing you can do to stay healthy. It doesn't work when you're seeing 10 different, you know, whether you go to a satellite hospital one day, an urgent care clinic another, the hospital the other. That's not as good for your health as seeing somebody who actually knows your history. And I had a patient once, she was an older lady, and I'd been seeing her for about 4 years at that stage, and she would always come dressed beautifully, like in her Sunday best.
0: Yeah.
1: And one day she came to the practice and she was wearing her house clothes, and I clocked her from the waiting room and I thought, this is not right. And she came in and she said, I've got a headache. And I said, this is not an ordinary headache. And I asked three quick questions and then I called the ambulance and the ambo said, why are you calling? And I said, this lady is having a bleed. And they said, how do you know? And I said, well, I knew from the minute I saw her in the waiting room. And that's because I knew her. Yes. And they were able to get her to the hospital quickly. She was able to have surgery

0: quickly and her life was saved. And that's where that relationship comes in.
1: Oh my goodness. I'm speaking to Dr. Maria Bolton. She is the spokesperson for the Australian Medical Association of Queensland. She also runs practices and is a practicing GP. Dr. Maria Bolton, without revealing too much patient history, do you find you are in regular conversation with people concerned about the cost of their healthcare?
0: Yes, yes. And often it'll start with Dr. Maria. And there are some patients I do bulk bill because I know that they're in dire straits. So, and I had one of, you know, someone like that. And this was maybe a year or so ago. And they came in and they said, Dr. Maria, you gave me 3 repeats for scripts. Which one can I do without this month? Because I can't afford them all.
1: Oh.
0: So, and that's where you see it affecting. The other thing is that we know that from studies that people are putting contact with medical health behind because they can't afford it. And that's happening more than ever. And that's from studies and that's Australia wide. And it just cannot continue to happen. The other thing we're seeing is that we're seeing a lot of practices close because of financial pressures. And in Queensland, where we're so decentralised and where really it's really difficult to run a practice where you only have 1 or 2 doctors because financially it's really difficult when you do the numbers. These practices are closing. So that leaves small towns without a doctor. And we definitely do not want that. Those doctors are the lifeblood of that town. We want to keep those doctors there and we need to support them to stay there.
1: Yeah. 612 ABC Brisbane and right across Queensland. Dr. Maria Bolton, you are the spokesperson for the Australian Medical Association of Queensland. You're also a GP and you run practices. Dr. Maria Bolton, sometimes I am in the waiting room for a period of time and it starts to take a while. Question for you, is this the doctor's fault or should people be looking at booking longer appointments?
0: I know that a lot of practices will have some guidance saying if you have this, this or this, please book a longer appointment. But we know that that's sometimes not possible because it may be that that person may be on their last straw and perhaps they've come in for a repeat script and all you have to ask is how are you doing and you know, the floodgates open and, you know, isn't it a privilege to be able to look after someone. And 90% of people with mental health issues come to us. They do take longer. The other thing we see is that many people now have a chronic illness. So 50% of Australians will have at least one chronic illness. They take a bit longer. And in an ideal world, yes, we would spend a lot more time with our patients. Oh, that would be amazing. Mm. But the other thing we're seeing is that, for example, the Medicare rebates for you to have a longer appointment with your doctor are not as much as they are for you to have a shorter appointment with your doctor per minute.
1: Right.
0: So the Medicare system itself is not actually designed to support those longer, more complex consultations, which is why AMA Queensland was calling not just for an increase in the Medicare rebates, but also a further increase in the longer consultation rebates so that people with mental health issues or chronic illness or perhaps people who save up all their problems, which is the other thing that happens.
1: Yes, I come with a list. Yes, I do.
0: As do I. And, you know, I also pay an out-of-pocket fee to see my GP and she runs very busy and, gosh, she's the best. But every so often I will book a long appointment, like every 3 months, just to know that I've got enough time so that I can talk through all my issues. And that works really well for me. It doesn't work for everyone. And I guess people in the waiting room, we do everything possible to warn them that their doctor may be running late. Because it's really difficult when you have someone with you in the room who is upset, you can't say your time is up. You cannot do that. And you wouldn't want it to happen to you. And we just ask for some patience and understanding from the people who are waiting. We don't want to make you wait. It stresses us out too. But sometimes we're just caring for someone who needs us at that moment.
1: Yeah. And that is the cost of healthcare as well, is sometimes we do have to wait a little bit. And 1300 222 612, let me know what you think. Do you mind waiting in the waiting room? I personally don't because it gives me a moment to catch up on my emails.
0: Me too.
1: But let me know what you think and you can text 0467 922 612. Dr. Maria Bolton, thank you so much for your time. And anyone that has a medical appointment looming in their head that they have not booked yet, what is your advice to them?

0: appointments overnight, I've discovered as a mother with two very small toddlers, that come midnight, mine will switch over and a couple of first early appointments will become available. So I do check it at midnight.
1: Guilty. Two children too. And the other thing is that some clinics, like our clinic, we keep on the day appointments. So if somebody rings in unwell, then they get put through to our nurse who will triage them and try and fit them into those slots.
0: Well, there you go. All right. That was your reminder, if you were listening, to book that appointment that you have outstanding. And if you are concerned about the credit card surcharges to card payments that have now been banned from the RBA and whether that will be passed on for you, call reception at your local GP clinic and ask them if prices have gone up since that October 1 date. Thank you so much, Dr. Maria Bolton.
1: Thank you.
2: Yes, that was Dr. Maria Bolton from the Australian Medical Association. And I have been asking you, do you think it's okay to have to wait to see a doctor? If your doctor is running late, is that okay? What do you think? 1300 222 612 or 04679 22612. Ian has said, I think that triage is necessary. So they need to kind of check you in as you come in and see just how crucial, how important you are in the line of the appointments. I think that's interesting. And he says also, please update the reading material in the waiting area because it will help my wait time. Great point, Ian.
3: 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Ooh, nice shot, Marty.
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2: Well, something I'm very excited to do this morning because Mel Bampton isn't here, but I am. And she normally talks to you about your homegrown song at this time of day. And if you could go back in time and start a band, well, what would you name it? It's homegrown song time where artists with some sort of connection to Brisbane hop on the radio to give you the latest goss and a song to add to your weekend playlist. Now, this homegrown song segment is special because today marks 30 years of the Valley Fiesta, which is Brisbane's biggest free street party. And this year, the Valley Fiesta will be a homecoming for Brisbane's very own Worm Girls.

0: my goodness. I don't want to fade it. But look, I have to because the segment is called Homegrown Song. And I have two of the Worm Girls in studio, Jade Montgomery and Loz Rowe. Good morning. Welcome to Homegrown Song.
1: Hi.
2: Thanks for having us.
1: Hi.
0: And both of you were singing on that track.
1: Yes.
0: Tell me, what's that song about?
1: It's about love, finding love. Maybe it's a bit risky, early stages of love and
2: sort of falling head over heels and being obsessed. It's a little like supernatural inspired. we love it.
0: Yeah. I love it. And what I've noticed with your music is you can be in the lovey stage or you could be kind of anti-creep.
2: Absolutely.
1: Yes.
0: It's like almost your brand. We are anti-creeps.
2: Absolutely. I'm proud.
0: Yeah. Now, I have to start with the name because I'm sure this question comes up a lot. Mm-hmm. Totally original. And I do want to make sure that everybody knows it ends with a Z.
1: Yeah.
0: Worm Girls.
2: Very important.
0: Why did you come up with the name Worm Girls? How did it come to fruition?
1: Well, it just sort of, when we were thinking of the name of the band, we were just spitballing lots of ideas. And Angie, the bass player, has a twin sister who was obsessed with composting.

0: to the point of like we were on FaceTime with worms like regularly and
1: oh, there's literal worms in this. Okay, yes.
0: It was inspired by the originals.
2: Yes.
0: The original worms.
1: Yes. The worms that were here first.
2: Exactly.
1: Yeah, okay. And we pay homage
2: to
1: them.
2: We honor them.
0: Yeah, we honor the worms that came first. And so when we were spitballing ideas, she was just like, what about worm girls?
2: And we were like, that's kind of perfect. We knew exactly what we wanted to represent in our music and the types of people we are. And some people get it, some people hate it. And we feel like that's kind of like us as people too.
1: Yes.
2: In a weird roundabout way of like, we have strong opinions about things and we, you know, we're all kind of little freaks in our own ways. And some people think that of worms too. And
1: we
2: felt a kinship.
1: Yeah. Much like the worm who is somehow the king of some gardens and the devil in others. Yes. Maybe that is who you guys may be.
2: Exactly.
1: Yeah. Oh, I love it. So, was the Valley Fiesta where you guys started, or was it the Valley itself where your band began?
0: Yeah, the Valley itself.
2: Absolutely.
0: Our first ever show. It was at the Bright Side.
2: Yeah, there you go.
0: Which we're playing on the street outside the Bright Side today, which is so exciting.
1: Oh, my goodness. So how long has Worm Girls been a band?
0: 3 years.
2: Yeah, almost exactly.
0: Yeah.
2: Yeah, 3 years. And we were, like, such good friends. Attending gigs together and jamming out together all around the valley before we came together to start this project. So it does really feel like we emerged from the soil of the valley.
1: The worms that survived the valley. They are some mighty worms.
2: Yeah.
1: Okay, on 612 ABC Brisbane and right across Queensland. Yeah. Oh, okay. So you came through the council's QUBE effect program. Yeah. The Cube program. How did performing in the Valley sort of change the trajectory of your career? Mm. It's a good question.
2: Yeah.
0: Well, we're really lucky that we have such a thriving music precinct in Brisbane. Like, not all cities in Australia have that. So just to be a part of that feels like you're part of this bigger thing, bigger community, the bigger like journey that the music is on. So like that in itself is very special.
2: Yeah, I was going to say a very similar thing. I think we're very lucky in the Valley that we have so many venues close together. There are so many different sized venues as well. So you really can go on a night out and see multiple different bands and run from venue to venue. And I think that the scene that comes about from having a precinct like that means that, yeah, the community can come together really strongly. And we're so grateful for that.
0: Mm-hmm.
1: Praise be to the Valley. 612 ABC Radio Brisbane and right across Queensland. I know there are more of you than the two in front of me. There are more worm girls.
2: Mm-hmm.
1: So you were friends first?
0: Yes,
2: absolutely.
0: Very good friends. We actually lived across the road from each other, like directly across the road.
2: We had a share house of dreams, and then some people moved across the road and more people moved in, and it became this beautiful, community between the two houses.
1: Were you playing your music at the share house late at night? were you the neighbors from hell?
0: Oh, yeah, actually, a little bit. But
2: we feel like we had some neighbors, like the houses next to us were pretty empty for a while, and then people did move in, but we weren't quite used to that idea of having neighbors so close to us. Mm. And so we did have to have some conversations. But, of course, we were of course we can stop playing the guitar on the balcony at 2 in the morning. That's a very reasonable request.
1: In fact, I probably shouldn't be singing those lyrics near your one-year-old child. Okay, I understand. And some of your music I have listened to.
2: Yeah.
1: I love it. You push the boundaries, mm-hmm. you're racy, mm-hmm. you don't sit in a box.
2: Yeah.
1: Is that the goal?
0: Yeah.
2: Absolutely.
0: Well, yeah. Just to be authentically ourselves and talk about the things that we are really passionate about is sort of the goal of the band. And to connect with other people that are maybe feeling like that voice isn't in their media enough.
1: I love it. Okay, well, I would play some more Worm Girls, but that is not how this segment works. We are playing Homegrown Song, and so Homegrown Song is where you guys come in and you put an artist on my radar, you put an artist on our listeners' radar who they might not be thinking about right now, and you play a song that we need to hear. So who have you chosen?
0: Well, we're playing this amazing festival today, Valley Fiesta, which, you know, is free and all ages and so excitingly diverse and inclusive.
2: Yes.
0: And accessible. And one of our favorite artists, Selv, is playing. And so we've picked Run Boy Run by Selv.
1: Dare I ask, is Selv an individual or a band?
0: They're a band.
1: They're a band.
2: I think they're based on the Gold Coast as well, so nice and close.
1: Oh, there you go. So Gold Coast band, Selv, and this is their song, Run Boy Run, and that is Jade Montgomery and Lozro from Worm Girls. This is their pick for Homegrown Song.

0: That's Run Boy Run by Sylve, and that was your homegrown song this morning. What a hit, and chosen by the Worm Girls. Special shout out to Jay Montgomery and Loz Rowe from the Worm Girls, who were in studio with their pick this morning. And if you want to look at something that's a little bit different, listen to something a little bit different, go listen to the Worm Girls. I have had them playing for the last 24 hours in my headphones, and I have been absolutely enjoying it. Your text in just a moment regarding, do you mind waiting for the doctor? But first, time for news headlines. Chelsea Malunga, good morning.
1: Good morning, Georgie.

0: Brisbane Olympics Minister Tim Mander says he's excited that the Games emblem is finally out after it was accidentally leaked on the Olympic Committee's official YouTube channel. An emblem's explainer video was posted to the page last night, scheduled to go live on Monday, but the preview revealed the emblem, a stylized cockatoo's crest, for both the Olympic and Paralympic Games in the top right corner. It's since been taken down. A week-long reveal of individual pieces of the emblem had been leading up to a final unveiling on Monday. Thousands of people across Victoria have been shaken awake by the state's strongest earthquake in more than two decades. The 4.8 magnitude quake hit a shallow depth of 10 kilometres just after 2 a.m., and a 3.1 magnitude aftershock was felt a little under an hour later. Nearly 17,000 people have reported feeling tremors. Back in Queensland, firefighters are monitoring a bushfire at Oak Valley south of Townsville. The blaze is burning near the Flinders Highway. Authorities issued a prepare to leave warning yesterday, which has been downgraded to advice level overnight. A stay informed advisory is current for the blaze. And maritime authorities are monitoring waterways over the weekend after an oil spill at the Port of Brisbane. The Safrana Surville container ship was refueling when it started to leak at about 1 o'clock yesterday afternoon. The leak has been contained, though precaution is advised for other boats in the waterway. And that's headlines.
1: Thank you, Chelsea. And look, on that leak in the waterways, marine park rangers are remaining on scene over the next 3 days to monitor potential wildlife impact around that Port of Brisbane area. If you see any wildlife that may have been affected, do not approach or handle the animal. People are encouraged to report impacted wildlife to DETSI on 1300 130372.
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3: Traffic. An earlier crash on Racecourse Road in Ascot has been cleared, so traffic moving through there quite nicely. Still got another crash, though, at New Farm on Brunswick Street, just near Barker Street, causing a slight delay. No delays all of Brisbane's major motorways and freeways, including the M1 if you're heading on down towards Gold Coast for the long weekend. Bruce Highway towards the Sunshine Coast, nice and clear, safe to southbound back to Brisbane. No delays if you're heading west towards Toowoomba as well on the Warrego Highway. Clear run into the city, Riverside Expressway, also for Coronation Drive. And just note, Warner Street, the Valley, closed today between Ann and Wickham Street for the Valley Fiesta. Diversions are in place. Motorists are advised to avoid the area altogether. I'm Jason McLean from AGM with all your latest 612 ABC Brisbane traffic.
1: Thank you, Jason. And that was the Brisbane traffic. If you are around the state in a different location, feel free to send me a text 04679 22612, or you can call 1300 222612. If there's something that people in your area need to be aware of, you can let me know. I have been having the conversation a little bit earlier about doctors and the waiting room. And should you be waiting a long time? Is it the doctor's fault or is it our fault for booking the wrong length appointment? How do you feel about waiting? I have a bit of your response coming through. Chris from Alberton, I don't mind waiting for my doctor at all, but my GP of 27 years closed his practice and moved to a large walk-in bulk billing practice. My longest wait has been 5 hours and it's never less than two. Oh, that's plenty of time to check those emails. Oh, Chris, wow, that has changed for you. But you don't mind waiting. I don't mind waiting either. I feel like once I've got there, I almost feel a sense of pride that I'm there on time waiting for my appointment. And then it's this gift of being able to sit with nothing else to do but sit on my phone, which, look, I probably shouldn't be such an advocate for being on your phone. But as a person who works in a news environment, I do like to keep up with what's going on around town and around the nation and around the world. So I'm probably sitting there reading the news and my emails. Jude has said, better access to bulk billing practices would certainly help improving in general healthcare. Yes, Jude, and that is seems to be what we're seeing on the text line throughout the morning this morning. 04679 22612. More of you do want to see bulk billing practices. And a text from David. You're a truckie. Hello, Georgina. David, Interstate truck driver here. I've got you on board as we leave to go to WA. Listen.

To you all the way. Have a great day doing a great job. David, thank you. That is lovely to hear. And I just want to make mention, look, the truckies have a special place in my heart. They always have. My brother has driven big trucks, and I know that we need our trucks to keep this country moving. But I also know that if I make a mistake in this studio, nothing really goes wrong. But if you make a mistake behind the wheel, if you lose track for a few seconds, it can be a whole lot of disaster. And so I understand the pressure that is on your shoulders compared to the pressure that is on mine. So thank you to all our truckies for what you do. Thank you for driving safe, and thank you for looking after yourselves and getting hopefully a couple of winks of sleep before you do a big drive. And David, I wish you all the best on your journey to WA, and I hope you travel safely. What song can I give you to make the journey even more exciting? Okay, I've got it. Right here. Tina Turner. This one is for all my truckies.

0: David, my truckie mate who's on his way to WA today. That song was for you. Hey, question for you. Do you have an alter ego? If you do, what's their name and when do they come out? 1300 222 612 or 04679 22 612 is the number to text. I will be going in the shed with someone very, very cool in a moment. But first, hey, Ray. Ray the truckie, good morning to you.
1: Morning, Miss Georgina. How are you?
0: Hey, good, thanks. You're a truckie. Hey, you driving safe for me?
1: Always.
0: Yeah, good. That's what I want to hear.
1: But you don't understand how much of a part that you play in our day, Georgina, just by being in the truck with us, helping manage our fatigue and everything. You're entertaining, your bubbly personality keeps us upbeat and keeps us focused on what we've got to do. You've got to take a lot of credit for what we do out here too, because you entertain us and keep us moving.
0: Oh, Ray.
1: You've been doing that for years.
0: Ray, I am a humble radio gal sitting in a studio pressing some buttons, trying to be myself, but I am definitely not the person driving that wheel. So thank you for those comments, but all credit goes to you and thank you for calling through. I appreciate it.
1: I promise you, have a good day. Thanks for the entertainment.
0: Thanks, Ray. Lovely to hear your voice and, yeah, stay safe on the roads out there. And if you're one of the great truckies that are listening here on 612 ABC Brisbane or right across Queensland, thank you for what you do and keep us on your dial, because I promise more interesting things are always coming up.
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0: Yes, I'm Georgina Pryor and this is time for...
4: It is that time. It is time to pop the kettle on. It is time to wander out into the yard. Into the place where we hang out with mates and we tinker with some of life's deeper and possibly shallower discussions, where we might shed some tears, we might share some laughs and pick up a new skill or two. Welcome to the shed.
0: Thank you, Mel Bampton. I have been happily introduced to the shed, and it is my joy to be here in the humble tin shed to welcome you to someone who has the potential to rock your world. And I mean quite literally. Shan Stanton is a public servant by day and an elite athlete by night. The sport she plays is sometimes described as rugby on skates. Shan, welcome to the shed.
5: Hello, how are you?
0: Very well, thank you. First of all, please explain to me what sport you play and how it works.
5: Yeah, easy. I play a really incredibly fringe and exceptional sport called roller derby. Some people might remember roller derby from, 30 years ago on a bank track and, women pioneering the sport, hitting each other, smashing each other off the track. And I now play the revived version of that. So I play flat track roller derby, which is incredibly competitive. Again, really female pioneered, and just one of the coolest full contact sports around, I think.
0: Wow. Flat track roller derby. So tell me the rules of the game.
5: Well, essentially, it's a point scoring game where you have two core positions. So you have a jammer. They are the scoring people. They wear a star on their head, and there's one each per team on the track at any one time. And then you have four opposing blockers per team, essentially trying to stop those jammers from scoring points. And the jammers need to get around the track, and every person that they pass from the opposing team becomes a point. So essentially, it's a full contact race where you're just trying to bash through walls and score as many points as possible.
0: There's on definitely
5: skates. Safety rules. Yeah, on
0: roller skates. Wow.
5: Yeah, it's very cool. There's definitely a lot of contact rules. It, you know, keep us safe, and we've got lots of officials that play a part in the sport. But yeah, I would say that analogy of, you know, rugby on skates and the jammers are the ball. And it's kind of like chess at pace.
0: Okay. All right. And so this then probably leads into my question for you, which is, what position do you play?
5: Oh, a jammer.
0: You're a jammer. Which yeah. then brings me to your alter ego. What is your alter ego's name?
5: My alter ego name is Jambi.
0: Yes. Okay. And is that because you're a jamber? Jammer?
5: Well, interestingly enough, no. It comes from, you know, when we create our alter egos, they're very much about what we love and what we, you know, what we can sort of pull joy from outside of our daily lives. And for me, music is a really big part of who I am. And there is this really cool song by a band called Tool that's called Jambi. And you know, every portion of the game, every shift of the game is called a jam.
0: Yes.
5: So I pulled it from a song.
0: There you go. And
5: yeah.
0: How does having an alter ego help you? How does it allow you to tap into those different qualities in your personality?
5: That's such a great question. And I think it's probably evolved over the last 15 years for me, which is how long I've been playing. But when I first started playing the sport, I was a single mum with a really young child, and, you know, I didn't have a lot for me at the time. And you know, I wasn't really happy with who I was. You know, I was an athlete in school, but I had pulled away from sport and all that kind of stuff. So when I got into roller derby, it was really an opportunity to, I don't know, have like this experience where I was someone else, and I wasn't the one that was doing the laundry, feeding the kid, thinking about school, all that kind of stuff. It was something for me where I could just be someone different, and people would be able to look to me as someone to look up to and want to do what they're doing. And it was a very strange polar opposite to my life in at that time.
0: And so did you start a bit later in life then?
5: I was a young mum, so I probably started around 23.
0: Yeah. It is a full contact sport. I guess we don't have teenagers doing roller derby as much as we probably have adults.
5: Yeah, I would say roller derby, the average age of roller derby athlete is somewhere between 37 and 45 right now.
0: Wow.
5: Yeah, because it, you know, the resurgence sort of came around the time of that film Whippet, which was in 2008. And so there was a massive surge of women who really just wanted to give it a crack. And we've all aged through the sport now, and, you know, I'm middle aged dealing with perimenopause and playing a full contact sport. And it's actually really cool that we're all doing it together.
0: That is so cool. And so that is what Jambi plays. How different is Shan from Jambi?
5: Oh, you know, I am by day a public servant. So I'm an assistant director, and my role at work is very much leadership and capability building and, you know, working to, you know, make the lives of Australians every day better. But I actually get to do that at roller derby as well. So I think the cohesion between playing sport and work and what you can learn from both of those environments can sort of translate over to the other. So whilst I think it's great that I have these beautiful separations from my alter ego to my work life, they've actually provided some really excellent transferable opportunities to learn and grow as a person.
0: Amazing. Well, I might interchange. I might call you Shan, and then I might call you Jambi as we continue through this conversation. So while you're in your Jambi hat, there is a major roller derby event happening right now.
5: Yes.
0: Are you competing? What is happening? Tell me everything.
5: Right. So generally, I would be competing this weekend. So this weekend down at Beenleigh at the Mount Warren Sports Complex, we have a tournament called the Tropicarnage Cup. And the Tropicarnage Cup has historically been a place for Queensland national titles, but it's evolved over the COVID period to include far more reaching areas. So the tournament happens every October on the long weekend, and we're now bringing people from teams from all over Oceania, including New Zealand teams. So it's a three-day tournament. We just get all of these teams to compete in Division 1 and Division 2 to fight off for the Tropicarnage Cup. So it's a really big deal. And my team has won it for the last 3 years.
0: Oh, wow.
5: However, my team is heading to France on Tuesday to compete internationally. So we've taken a little step back and provided our spot to our B team, the Red Kennedys, and they'll be competing. So I'll be coaching them this weekend.
0: Oh, my goodness.
5: At the Carnage Cup.
0: Yes.
5: And hopefully we can make it a four-peat with our B team.
0: Well, go the B team, I say. I am the B team host filling in today. So Mel Bampton is normally the host on your Saturday breakfast, but here I am, the B team, and I believe it is the day of the B team. So I'm hoping so. I'll channel that to them. And so then Yay. You're going to France suddenly.
5: Yeah, we are.
0: Amazing.
5: Yes. So my team is, so my local Brisbane team is going to France. We're going to be playing two French teams and a Belgium team. This helps our region grow in terms of rankings across the world. So, and our team missed out recently for the World Championship spot by a very small margin. So this is our opportunity to continue growing the region and build more international roller derby into the Oceanic region. And then after I finish that tournament, I will then satellite compete for the Victorian team in the World Championships in Malmö, Sweden, a week later.
0: Oh, my goodness. What an agenda on your schedule. I am talking to Shan Stanton, or Jambi Stanton. Here on 612 ABC Radio Brisbane, it is that time when Mel Bampton in the shed always asks a specific question. The exact question gets asked, what are you tinkering with, Shan Stanton? What are you tinkering with in your life at the moment?
5: So I had a little bit of a think about this, and I have, I'm quite the tinkerer, and I really get amongst a lot of different things. But I think for the last 3 years, I've been tinkering with a sport called CrossFit.
0: Yes,
5: which is innately as culty as roller derby.
0: It is, absolutely, yes.
5: but one of the coolest things that I've learned through CrossFit is that it's another sport that is absolutely for everyone, and it can be modified and scaled and you know, provided in a space for everyone, and it provides a community, which is so important to me. And working out next to people who are 70 years old and we're doing the same workout and different modality, or, you know, different modifications, sorry. And it's kind of like when I finish work, I feel like I get to go and play on the monkey bars with my friends.
0: That's fun.
5: Yeah, which is really cool. So I've been tinkering with that for the last sort of 2.5 years and learning how to do it, and I'm just not as good at it as roller derby, so it's kind of great.
0: Well, I think that's important for all of us, right? I mean, you might be a queen on the derby, but
5: yeah,
0: in the gym, in the CrossFit gym, do you find yourself just amongst the ranks of everybody else?
5: Absolutely. I feel like I'm back at the beginning of something, which is, you know, that's the best part about tinkering, isn't it? Is learning, and every day will be a little bit different. I might progress in one way, or I might have to take a step back and reflect and see if I can try things a different way. And that's the best part about learning, I think, is just slowing down and trying something different. And one of the beautiful things about CrossFit is you can never be amazing at the whole thing.
0: Yes.
5: It's because there's so much involved in it. You know, it covers gymnastics and strength and mobility and conditioning, and one day you'll be trying to walk on your hands, and then the next day you're trying to pick up 150 kilos. But, you know, for the person next to you, it might be 50 kilos. And it's just, it's really interesting.
0: There you go. Oh, well, Jambi, Thank you so much for sharing what you are tinkering with in your shed of self at the moment. Mm. And Shan, I wish you all the best as you travel overseas for competition. And we're cheering for our local gals in the Trop Cup as well. So
5: thank you.
0: Big life. Big week, month for you.
5: Yes.
0: But I think clearly you're all the better for doing it, aren't you?
5: Absolutely. Wouldn't change it for the world. Thank you so much for having me on.
0: Thank you so much. And that is Jambi Stanton, or Shan Stanton, and she is the shed guest for this week. And look, stick with me. I am staying with you. I'm going to be filling in for Sally Rope, and soon I will be asking the question, is it worth your money to build a house in this environment?
6: More variety.
7: Go out there and ask questions. Everyone's path is different. It's a different journey for everyone.
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4: ABC News with Sue Fitzpatrick. Brisbane Olympics Minister Tim Mandis says an unofficial unveiling of the Games emblem will still go ahead on Monday, despite it accidentally being leaked early online. An Emblems Explainer video was posted to the Brisbane 2032 YouTube channel last night, showing the Olympic and Paralympic Games emblems in the top right corner. Tim Mandis told Channel 9 he's not embarrassed by the leak, and the emblem, inspired by the cockatoo, is something to be celebrated.
9: Obviously, there were people so enthusiastic about looking for the emblem that they've been scanning the internet. It's appeared for a short period of time, and it's out there.
4: Queensland police have charged a man with almost 100 offences following an investigation into the possession and distribution of child exploitation material. Police allege investigators searched a property at Ormiston on Brisbane's Bayside on Thursday and found the 46-year-old man in possession of material depicting the sexual abuse of children. He's since been charged with 99 offences, including administering a child exploitation website and using a carriage service to distribute child abuse material. The New South Wales Greens are calling for an audit of government data after a rogue AI agent accessed historical information on fires. The state government says it was notified by OpenAI that the agent got data that was not publicly available through the state's National Parks and Wildlife Service. It's the third AI-related cyber issue that's been raised by OpenAI in Australia in just over a week. Greens industry spokesperson Abigail Boyd says government are dreadfully exposed and both state and federal governments need to act.
10: The responsible thing for the government to do, other than demand that these companies actually tell them exactly what else has occurred and does it in a timely way, is to proactively audit our databases.
4: Overseas now, French President Emmanuel Macron says an agreement by G7 countries to release 100 million barrels of oil is intended to ease pressure on climbing fuel prices. The group of industrialised nations will release the stockpile over the next 4 months after US President Donald Trump had urged the European Union to act. Mr. Trump had threatened to ban US diesel exports, but now says that won't happen in the wake of the G7 agreement. Mr. Macron says the G7 is united on the issue.
11: All of this sends a clear signal of G7 unity during this period, a desire to improve our production, our transportation capacity, and our ability to manage both stocks and trade cooperatively. And so, all of this can accompany and trigger a drop in prices on global markets.
4: French riot police have been battling students as protests continue across the country over classroom conditions and funding. The BBC's Hugh Schofield reports.
12: Police fire tear gas outside a school in central Paris. The protest here, like in so many other places, shows signs of degenerating into vandalism and burning. The students themselves say they deplore the violence because it takes attention away from their grievances.
13: Classrooms are shut down, there's not enough teachers. We over 35 people per classrooms.
12: Many of the people fomenting trouble are outsiders. The government thinks it sees the hand of the hard left, whose leader, the veteran Jean-Luc Mélenchon,

0: Shaw is a strong candidate in next year's presidentials.
1: Lawyers for the Tennessee death row inmate Krista Pike says she's unconscious and on a ventilator after surviving two lethal injections earlier this week. A court motion has been filed requesting that all evidence relating to her botched execution be preserved. Further state executions have been halted. To sport, in the NRL, Sydney Roosters hooker Connor Watson has been ruled out of playing in tomorrow's grand final, dealing with the club in a last-minute blow ahead of the decider. Watson was diagnosed with a Category 1 concussion in last week's preliminary final, triggering a mandatory 11-day stand-down period under NRL protocol. Queensland's weather, isolated showers along the east coast, north of Townsville and in the western Gulf Country. Partly cloudy in the southwest, mostly sunny elsewhere. Cairns, Mackay and Bundaberg 27, Townsville and Rockhampton 29, Mount Isa 35. In the southeast, mostly sunny with light winds. Brisbane 26, Ipswich 29, Logan 27, the Gold and the Sunshine Coast 25, and Toowoomba 26 degrees.
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4: Yes, Georgina Pryor is my name, and I am still on your dial if you've been listening since early this morning. But if you've just turned on now, hello, I'm Georgina, and I'm filling in for Sally Rope, who will be back next week. Don't you worry. Sally Rope will be in her usual chair, but you have me to keep you company today, right across 612 ABC Brisbane and Queensland. The number to text if you'd like to get involved in the program is 0467 922 612, or you can call 1300 222 612. 12, that is the number to call. Oh, I've been getting a few texts this morning. We had a conversation only just before the news, if you were listening, to Jambi, who is a roller derby champion. Well, her name is actually Shan, but her roller derby name is Jambi because she has that incredible way of masking herself with that nickname that she uses to fuel her roller derby greatness. And Christine sent a message. My husband, who is 80 next year, competed in the roller derby in the 1960s at Festival Hall. And then Jen has said, why isn't roller derby and skating in the Olympics? Let's include it for 2032. Jen, what a great idea. Jen, I'm going to call you the founder of Derby for 2032 and then maybe me the adjacent founder. So we, Jen and I, are the push for roller derby for 2032 for the Olympics. You know what? I might even just message Tim Mander's office. Tim Mander, he is the Olympics minister. I'll just send him a message. I'll just say, hey, roller derby, is it on the agenda? I'll find out. 0467 922 612 and 1300 222 612. The interesting thing is they haven't decided those sports yet. And Kieran Perkins, who is one of the very big wigs in sport at the moment and obviously Olympic champion who swam with incredible prowess, he said it needs to be up to public opinion on which ones these are. So should we have a vote? Should it be a derby vote? But however, cricket's very popular, netball's very popular, and then even wood chopping is another one. But I'm wondering if you've seen this. I'll play the sound effect in a minute because it will make you giggle even more. I think someone is having a pretty tough day. They might be having a stern talking to by the boss because the official Brisbane 2032 YouTube account accidentally revealed the game's Olympic emblem. The YouTube channel, it had set up an emblem explainer video and it was supposed to go live on Monday. But here's the problem. The preview was public and anyone with a keen eye could spot the emblem in the corner of the screen

And if you didn't see what was happening with the emblem, a piece has been revealed each day in different places in Queensland. A lot of energy and effort has gone into this. And to me, the pieces look like, well, I don't want to say my daughter's craft project because that's a little bit harsh. They look like bits of tin that are just kind of misshapen and don't make sense. So I've been waiting for the proper reveal. And instead of Monday, when all of the pieces were supposed to come together, the pieces have already been leaked on the YouTube channel. And it gets worse. The event was even explained in the caption. It reads, "The Brisbane 2032 emblems are inspired by the spirited cockatoo, a symbol of Australia's unique wildlife and playful heart." The video has since been taken down. But yes, they have revealed it already. So all of those little bits of shaped metal is a cockatoo. It's not the bin chicken like a lot of people were hoping. It's not a crocodile. Some people thought they could have been croc teeth. It's not a kebab stick. I didn't quite think that that one made sense to me. But look, there have been a lot of different guesses on what the emblem was going to be. But instead, it's one of these guys. That sound effect is so bad. I have to play it for you again. To me, this sounds like a hinge on a door that's like kind of stuck, but it's a cockatoo. Sorry. If you heard some high-pitched bits in there, that's me laughing. Yes. Sorry. I'm not laughing at the emblem being a cockatoo. I think a cockatoo is a great thing. I just think, look, I very much hope that the person that did this marketing moment doesn't actually have anything to do with building any of our structures. Very much hope that all of that will be okay. But what do you think? Do you care that the emblem was leaked? 1300 222 612, or text me 0467 922 612. Ooh, I think it's time.

0: Sultan, and that is a song from this year, Needing Love, on 612 ABC, Radio Brisbane and Queensland. And would you build a house in this economic climate? Is it actually viable to do for both homeowners and builders? I will be unpacking that conversation in just a moment. But earlier, I appreciate your text coming through the text line 0467 922 612 or 1300 222 612. If you can't laugh at yourself, who can you laugh at? Because I played this sound effect. It's a cockatoo. It's supposed to be a cockatoo. I think it sounds like a hinge on a door or something creaking. And I was laughing. And then I have received several texts about my laugh. And so thank you, Cameron. You think my laugh sounds a little bit like a kookaburra. Oh my God. It does. Oh, the reflections we learn. Thank you, Cameron, for that dose of reality. Should I keep the kookaburra laugh or should I let it go? You let me know. 0467 922 612. And Milkman Dan, you sent a message to me. Georgina, seeing as you're Sally today, sound foundations will be extra niche and super cool. Cannot wait for it. Well, Milkman Dan, let me give you a spoiler. It will be John O'Keedles today, who is one of my favourite music reviewers, and he knows the music industry inside and out. And we are reviewing the best songs from 1991. Classics. So stay tuned, Milkman Dan.
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0: It was once the great Australian dream to own your own home, and for some lucky ones, it was to design it to your needs and build it to your desires. But with pressures all around, are we balking at the thought? And are builders actually able to make their balance sheets make sense to build homes that meet the budget? I have Master Builders Australia CEO Danita Warne on the line. Good morning, Danita.
5: Good morning.
0: I want to break this into two discussions. People who are looking to build a property and then the builders that have to execute that dream. Let's start with those looking to build. How popular is the option to build compared with years gone by?
5: And there's a real push for people to build their own dream home. We've seen that for decades now, that people would love to build their dream home, whether it's a brand new one, a significant renovation of an existing property. They want to be able to have their home to reflect them, their lifestyle, their personality, and grow within that home. And so that is amazing that we can embrace those dreams of so many Australians if they can afford to do so. And the big issue at the moment is about affordability.
0: Okay. And so there is still a significant push to build that new home, but a newly built homes now only for the mega rich?
5: No, they're not, but nevertheless, we need to get costs

0: of building.
1: Okay. 612 ABC Brisbane and right across Queensland. I guess that spurs me on to my next conversation about what is deterring people. And you spoke about those escalating costs. Which costs are going up? All of them?
0: All of them, unfortunately.
1: Okay.
0: But let me break it down for everyone. So since COVID, costs of construction have gone up by around about 50%. In the most recent bump up, it's been because of the impact of diesel prices and having an impact on the manufacturer of products. And we have seen materials go up. We know we've got a labour shortage, and of course, whenever we have a skilled labour shortage, it means that the costs of labour go up. We know also that the time it takes to get development approvals, building approvals, and all the utility connections and so forth, that all takes time and money. And every time you have a day that you're not working on a site, it means an extra cost. We then also have regulatory pressures as well. We know our builders are saying that they're spending far, far more time on regulation and compliance. Now, of course, regulation of our building structures is so vitally vital to ensure that we get our structural safety and so forth, but we say that regulation's gone too far, again, adds cost. And of course, in land, build ready land, that is not getting through the system quickly enough. So all those things amount to nearly 50% increase. And unfortunately, that's meant that a house that was once affordable for, say, 3-4 bedrooms, house and land package, now people are having to look at downsizing where they're starting for a new build.
1: Okay. Wow. Well, let's, I guess, talk about builders themselves. 612 ABC Brisbane and right across Queensland, you're listening to Master Builders Australia CEO Danita Warne. I'm Georgina Pryor. Do builders do we have enough builders, firstly, to actually meet the demands of people wanting to build?
0: We have enough builders, but we don't have enough trades.
1: Right.
0: So our workforce blueprint that we released a couple of weeks ago says that we need about another 140,000-odd workers across the country to build what we need to build. And to put that into context, we employ at the moment about 1.4 million people. So that is to build not only our homes, but also our schools, our hospitals for Brisbane, our Olympic infrastructure, and the list goes on. And so 140,000 extras needed immediately now. And so that is a big issue that we've been confronting, unfortunately, for at least a decade, and working very hard to see if we can encourage more people to work in building and construction, particularly a trade. And a shout out to those who may be finishing year 12 shortly and looking for something to do. There's plenty of work out there, but also it brings in the debate around skilled migration needs as well.
1: Yeah, absolutely. And that continues to be a conversation that I'm sure we will be looking well into the next federal election, given the political debate that we are seeing at the moment. Mm. The number to text, 0467 922 612. The number to call, 1300 222 612. We're talking about building a home, something that many people have wanted to do or might have done or are looking to do. What's your experience? What's your observation? Let me know. 0467 922 612, that number to text. So, okay, we don't have enough trades. Things are expensive. What other pressures are adding to the list of, I guess, as you said, the regulatory pressures? Is there anything else that a builder is taking on as well at the moment?
0: Yeah, unfortunately they are. And, you know, the builders, they're a resilient bunch. They keep on building regardless. So we've unfortunately seen a decline in the demand for building in part because of the decisions of the federal government.

0: In the May budget around changes to capital gains tax and negative gearing, also prohibiting self-managed super funds for borrowing money to invest in residential property. There was an objective to free up more homes for first home buyers. But what that happens, unfortunately, is as you get investors leaving the market, which they are, then we have less rental properties. And that in turn jacks up the price of a rental property. So we say that the government has made the wrong decision, that they actually need to be encouraging everyone to invest. We shouldn't pit different types of owners of property because we need people to be able to own their own home, but equally we need appropriate amount of rental properties that aren't expensive in themselves. And then we've also had a decision by the federal government to change trust arrangements, and that is being debated in Parliament at the moment, and that about 20% of building and construction businesses use a trust of some sort, and that means that they will have to spend more time, more money, in looking at how they structure their business, that they've gone into it in good faith. The changes the government have announced is not about new businesses, but it's existing businesses. And our accountants have calculated it could be up to $150,000 for a small, medium-sized business to change over to, say, a company structure. So lots happening, unfortunately, Georgie, in the building space that our members are confronted. But ultimately, they just want to build.
1: Yes.
0: Build it. Builders love building, and
1: get them on the tools. Yes.
0: Get them on the tools, get them building. I mean, we celebrate success in our industry, and I'm very excited that we're hosting our national awards in Brisbane next month. And that will be a time for us to celebrate amazing, amazing building across the country. But the builders don't want to be stuck in an administrative quagmire. They don't want to be trying to cut costs where they can't afford it. They just want to be building for Australians, and we've got to get out of the way of them to be able to do that.
1: I suppose from the outside looking in, it feels like there's been a lot of change all at once. And then even 2 days ago, the Australian Tax Office announcing that they wouldn't accept credit card payments after the 30th of November. And we know a lot of small businesses rely on that. Can the building industry take many more hits?
0: I think I lament for anyone who is a small business owner, to be quite frank, in this country at the moment, whether it's building and construction or other small businesses. It seems as though these decisions made in Canberra, which I'm sitting at the moment, where I'm sitting at the moment, just constantly without really any consideration of the practical ramifications of what it means on the ground. And as a lobbyist of 30 years standing, I'm very frustrated, probably the most I've been frustrated in my 30 years, that you feel as though you're talking to a brick wall at the moment, whether it's the politicians or whether it's the bureaucrats, in saying to them, if you're going to make changes, then let's look at pathways that mean there is limited impact for a small business operator. And they simply aren't doing that. And so it is very, very frustrating at the moment, trying to get practical outcomes and practical realization for those who are decision makers.
1: There you go. Okay. Danita Ward, thank you so much for joining me from our nation's capital. I will tell you that Brisbane is very sunny. It's beautiful right now. The sun is out. It's a top of, what is it, 24 degrees today. How is it in Canberra where you are?
0: It's rainy thunder, and so pretty depressing, which Canberra can be all too often. So looking forward to coming up to Brisbane for a week as we celebrate the good things about building, not just focusing on the negative.
1: Okay. We will welcome you very soon, Danita Warren. Thank you so much for your time this morning.
0: Thank you.
1: Thank you. That is Danita Warren. She is the Master Builders Australia CEO, and I guess the plight of builders and the plight of people who want to build, it continues. I don't have the answers, but we will see how things fall as federal politics continues to debate these issues, particularly coming into an election, which is, a couple of years away, but they do roll around quick, especially when small business is calling out for attention. for some music.

0: Want to be up the Shantoozies here on 612 ABC Radio Brisbane and Queensland. I'm Georgina Pryor filling in for Sally Rope, and I'm going to be talking about the hot topics with my hot takers in just a moment. My question to you is, do you have a will, or do you have something odd in your will that you would be giving to somebody? Let me know what that could be. 0467 922 612. We will be talking about wills and that other topic, daylight saving. If you have an opinion that you want me to hear, 0467 922 612 is the number to text, or call me 1300 222 612.
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1: Traffic.
7: Well, the final check of your roads this morning. Looks like the long weekend is underway for many. If you're heading on down towards the Gold Coast, delays starting to build on the M1 southbound Springwood, also through Beenleigh, and further delays Ormo and Coomera, right down through to the Smith Street motorway exit. That whole stretch there delays up to 15, 20 minutes. And for those heading north up towards the Sunshine Coast for the long weekend, starting to get some delays northbound up through Deegan and Brackenridge for the Gateway Motorway, and the Bruce Highway a little bit slow up through the Pine Rivers Bridge, and also North Lakes through Burpengary, and starting to build northbound up through Moray Field too. Your southbound run from the Sunshine Coast looking nice and clear. And just note, Warner Street, the Bailey closed between Ann and Wickham Street for the Bailey Fiesta. Diversions in place. I'm Jason McLean from ATM with all your latest 612 ABC Brisbane traffic.
0: Thank you, Jason. And coming up a little bit later on, I will be chatting to Zane Bojack from ABC Sport because, well, it might be a fairly big weekend in sport this weekend. Today, the AFLW Round 8, Brisbane Lions versus the Gold Coast Suns at 5 o'clock today. And in NBL, it's Round 3, Brisbane Bullets versus the Tassie Jack Jumpers at 5:30. But tomorrow's the big one. It's the NRLW Grand Final. That's our Bronx versus the Roosters at 3 p.m. Sydney time. And remember, it's daylight time, so we have to move that to 2 p.m. our time. I hope I'm right there. And then the Roosters versus the Knights at 6:30 p.m. Hang on, I'm going to get Sophia Tomo, my producer, to check my times. I want to make sure that I'm giving you the right times for the sport, because daylight saving, it's around the corner. And let me start with my hot takers. Let me introduce them to you this morning. As Sally Rope would do every Saturday, she has two hot takers with their hot opinions on hot topics. Hot, hot, hot. Scott Black, comedian and writer, good morning to you.
8: Good morning.
0: And Natalie Bohensky, former state political reporter. You're a writer, a performer, and a producer. Good morning to you.
9: And good morning.
0: Good morning to you. Daylight saving, it starts this weekend. Queenslanders are directed to do absolutely nothing. However, we do need to remember that along the eastern coast, so southerners will be an hour in front, which from a business perspective gets kind of confusing. And it will be in place until Sunday, the 4th of April. Now, this comes into effect tomorrow morning. Let me start with you, Nat. Should we keep daylight saving or should we dump it?
9: As in Australia should?
0: Yes.
9: I'm so over this conversation. every year we have the same conversation. I have a slight cold, which is why I'm croaky. I'm not that emotional about this topic, but it just will not go away. And there's a thing called latitude, which is never going to change, and longitude. And so some places daylight savings works well. For example, in Victoria and Melbourne, it's probably really good. Far North Queensland doesn't make a lot of sense. I don't know how we change these things. Southeast Queensland, yes, with our population, we probably, you know, can conceivably get away with it quite well to join the southern half of the country, but we're also one state with that far north bit. That, so I, you know, put a line at Mackay and, you know, to have two time zones, but we've always said in Queensland we don't want to have two time zones in Queensland. I don't know.
0: I've stumped you on the first one. I love it.
9: I just don't personally have skin in the game, I think.
0: Okay.
9: You know, because I'm not a farmer with you know, early morning rising, that sort of thing. I am a late night creative person. But I don't know if I think Brisbane would become a later night city if we had more time in summer. We're so obsessed with being an early morning. Oh, let's all get up at 5 a.m. and go for a park run and do wholesome, healthy things. I'm not sure if having the time at the end of the day would change us to go, let's go out more and spend time out at night. So, if anything, I'd be like, more nighttime. Let's get used to being out in the dark, Brisbane. But Maybe daytime, maybe people would go out later if there was a bit more light.
0: Natalie Bohensky, she's conflicted. Scott Black, your thoughts and opinions.
8: Yeah, well, I grew up in an area, a very rural farmer community in Vermont in the northeast of the States, where we did have this. And obviously for that, you know, especially in winter and things like that, where you blink and you miss it, the sunlight, it kind of made sense. I remember hating it, though, still even then, because of changing the clocks. Of course, that was back more manual, where you had to get the old dial out, and if you missed it, all the way around again, you know, that kind of thing. So here, I don't think with our technology where clocks would

0: switch automatically. I really don't think a lot of us would even notice if it did.
1: Well, there'd
0: change.
1: Be one morning where you'd be either late for work or early for work.
0: For sure. And that always
1: happens. And then you'd realize.
0: The only thing I ever noticed, like, because in my day job, I have to deal with a lot of people down in New South Wales and Victoria. Mm. So I'm always like, oh, yeah, working out the math. Okay. Yep. Got to switch that. So that meeting is before that. So yeah, super annoying. Either do it or don't. Yeah. Let's stop talking about it.
2: Well, we're not going to stop talking about it because Wally's on the line from Harvey Bay. Wally, what's daylight saving hot take?
3: I'm ex-military from a long time. I moved around, and last posting in Brisbane some years ago, I recall an article from the Courier Mail where a number of businesses decided to start to go in sync with Victoria and New South Wales in particular, which were their main customers. So what they did was they started with New South Wales and Victoria time. Their folk were getting to work an hour before everyone else, lighter traffic, knock it off an hour before everyone else, lighter traffic. It just became a win-win, and they were able to maintain their business a lot better because they were in sync with their predominant two New South Wales and Victorian customer bases.
2: Then, yeah. It's an interesting one, Wally. I appreciate that point of view. And in fact,
3: not for everybody, because me being ex-military, as I say, we weren't able to adjust like that. But other small businesses, places like small industrials and things like that, it seemed to work for them.
2: That's an interesting one. Oh, Dave from Woodgate. Get rid of daylight saving. It's all smoke and mirrors. Look, the opinions are coming hard and fast. But Natalie Behensky, I can see in your face that it's time to change topics.
1: No.
2: And so here I go. Half of Aussies have no will, according to recent data from an insurance agency.
4: I agree. I'm very lazy. Oh, you mean a will? Thought you meant willpower.
2: See, she's like a writer and a funny person. Here I was going, yeah. The report says for many, putting it off is the biggest barrier. Procrastination, the toughest word to say, is the most common reason, 32% of people, followed closely by feeling they don't have enough assets to justify the will, which is 31% of people. A quarter of people say they simply don't understand the legal process. However, concerns about what could happen without clear instructions are widespread. Almost one in three Australians are worried their family could argue over their estate.
4: Such an insight there, isn't it?
2: Isn't it?
4: All our families are crazy.
2: Scott Black, do you have a will?
0: Absolutely. And it's not hard. And there's a lot of companies out there, and I get that you don't have a lot of assets, but it's not just about the assets. It's also what to do for your memorial. It's about what to do for everything that has to do with, yes, your estate and state, power of attorney is also part of it as well, where you have to, what happens if you get incapacitated and that kind of thing. So there's a whole lot of it. And a lot of companies are actually offering free service to like kind of get you started and get something basic in hand. I think a lot of places do it free. Consultation where you can kind of just get across the process and things like that.
2: But let me just do a scam warning here. Do not give all your personal data to something that you are not sure is
0: 100%
2: is not legitimate, but there could be some very legitimate companies doing it out there.
0: And I think I believe the Queensland government actually has a page where you can go to that will give you some of the reputable people that'll do it. Obviously, don't just do something off Facebook. It's free.
2: Yes.
0: But yeah, I did find out though, because we got one because obviously kids, house, money, things like that. You want to make sure things are taken care of. I did find that there was a lot of things that you weren't allowed to do because, being a joker, silly person and want to do something original. I'm like, yeah, when I'm dead, I want to be put in a Superman suit thrown from an airplane with some green rocks in my pocket. So that way I bury myself. But then they also find, Superman with the green kryptonite and all that kind of stuff.
4: This is the nanny state, isn't it? You can't throw yourself out of a plane.
0: Yeah,
4: you can't have your corpse thrown out of a plane in a Superman costume because of health and safety, possibly hitting someone on the ground, blah, blah, blah. It's a nanny state.
0: I was like,
2: I was not expecting this conversation to go there.
0: I'm like, fine, if they're for the first responders that go after the crater that I create, put a couple of candy bars in my pocket, whatever, I don't care, But they were like, no, you can't do that. I'm like, oh, fine, whatever. But yeah, so it is important to have, and I think there's a lot of great resources out there to kind of get you started. I mean, even the post office, I believe, even has a free service that you can get one. It's not great. Obviously, do it properly, but, start somewhere.
2: Start somewhere. Well, Natalie Behensky, do you have a will?
4: So I believe I do, I think it was part of when I was very fortunate to be able to buy a unit many years ago, I'm still there. And I think as part of that process, I had to have one, or it was sort of recommended, or it came in the package or something like that. But that was when I was quite young. I didn't have a lot. I mean, I still don't have a lot. I work in the arts, but, but I still have a flat, which has gone up in value because we live in a crazy world of house prices, where I've had real estate agents calling me recently and telling me my house is worth less. And I've been going, that's great to hear. I'm so happy to hear that, because the market is insane. So I don't think that's the response they want. But I'm so glad house prices are going down in some places. I think it's very basic, and I have not updated it. So this conversation is a really good primer, I think, for people like me who have gone, oh yeah, there's a will somewhere in existence in a law firm somewhere. I think the law firm that did it has been bought out, you know, upgraded, changed. I don't know where it is. I don't know how to track it down. So I think there's probably a follow-up conversation, which is, if you have a will, how recent is it? Mm. And does it, you know, because I, for example, I haven't had children, but I've got to decide, you know, well, if I do die, what happens to this house that I have? Can I sell, you know, have the proceeds sold and fund Scott's Superman funeral expenses with that, you know, because now I want to do that.
2: We know are very pricey. Yeah.
0: That's right. So many legal insurance loopholes.
4: I think there is a case to revisit, you know, the will conversation maybe so I suppose when there's a big change in your life, or just after X amount of years, because it would probably be 20 years since I had that will done, and I definitely have, you know, slightly nicer computers or something I could leave to somebody. As I said, I work in the arts. A fortune is not what I have, but it's still something that you need to sort of figure out where you want to go. And as you say, Scott, how you want your end to be kind of marked.
0: Yeah.
2: Wailing, I appreciate,
4: in the streets, gnashing of teeth, you know, can I pay? You know, Henry VIII paid for priests to light candles and say prayers for him at a cathedral in England forever. So that he had in his will, he's like, no, here's this amount of money, must be, these priests must come, light candles every day, say prayers for me forever. I think it lasted a few years. Yeah. So, you know, nothing you ever want is necessarily written in stone, even if you're a king who can change history.
2: This is so fascinating. Mm. And look, I have to admit that I am one of the half of Aussies that have no will, and I've got little people in a house and all the things, but procrastination, yeah, the most common reason, 32% of us, probably me.
4: See, for me, there was also an element of superstition, and I'm not a superstitious person, but part of me was like, well, if I have a will, doesn't that mean I've accepted that death is going to happen to me?
2: No, but
4: I'm not quite ready to accept that that's going to happen to me.
2: Wouldn't you suggest that Murphy's Law is, if I have one, I don't need it?
4: Ah, no, that's...
2: However, we do all have an end date, so I will at some point need it. But I do have a little list. I have a little list of things that go to people if I do die, and I have some wishes.
4: My grandmother put stickers on things with people's names, apparently. She did have a will as well, but she also, you know, some of her, you know, beloved objects.
2: I have two lemon trees, which, granted, one doesn't look too great, so they'll have to fight over the good one and the bad one. But my children are assigned our lemon trees in my little notes section that I wrote at 2 a.m. and sent to my cousin once. But we got married under those lemon trees.
4: Aww.
2: We've kept them in pots. One of them, you know, as per every relationship, there's a reacher and someone supporting them. One of them clearly needs a bit more fertilizer. but lemon trees, it's the most bizarre thing, but that's what we've assigned. Have you guys got any wishes that you would have put into that will, or put in so that somebody gets or receives?
0: Yeah, I think the only thing that I put into it, and I'll have to double check now that it's actually still in there, is that because both my wife and I want to be cremated, I said that when we both finally die, because let's face it, I'm going first, that some of our ashes are put together somewhere.
2: Aww.
0: Just so that we're together. Whether or not I make one of the children keep it, that's another thing.
4: Oh,
0: but
4: yeah.
0: You know, just some weird.
4: Have it sewn into a really weird doll that kind of resembles you, but also looks like, you know, like a horror doll or something.
0: Yeah, yeah, that's
4: just
0: right.
4: Make them stare at it every
0: just
4: day.
0: Just with like eyes that technically, like with a motor in it, that just follow people around the room.
2: Just so you know, I'm cutting this audio. I'm going to keep it.
0: This counts as a will and testament.
2: Yeah, this is your will and testament. I'm going to put this in a special file that gets sent Well, on the day that we shall not name.
4: On this, I have a, you know, small theatre company, and I have shows that we've created. And I also have to think about the legacy of that little company. I have a storage locker full of props and costumes and bits and pieces and all this kind of essentially worthless stuff, but it's priceless in the sense that it's been collected for shows and

0: you know, nobody could ever want it unless you're doing these particular things. And so it makes me think, what happens to my little company after I go? Who inherits, you know, if anybody, maybe nobody would want to do those shows again, but what happens when you kind of create something creatively?
1: Yep.
0: And how, you know, where do the rights go to that? I mean, you look at someone like Agatha Christie, and her whole estate went to, I think, a grandson or something like that, and who now runs her estate and makes bank off it. Now, I'm not comparing myself to the, you know, Queen of Murder, but, you know, these things do have legacies, and, you know, where do they go? I guess if you
2: yes.
0: don't have a family necessarily, who else might want them? And there's probably also a conversation there to wrap up about getting ready for that big end and working out what exactly do you have that people might want or don't want. Because I know that generation, my grandmother had beautiful furniture and carpets that were made in, you know, the Middle East and incredibly beautiful stuff assembled over a very long life, well lived. But I have a small unit. I didn't have space to take much, and my parents downsized because they didn't want to be in a big house anymore. People's tastes in change, you know, what happens to all the stuff? So there's that concept of it. There's a Swedish death cleaning where you kind of prepare yourself so you're not a burden to your, you know, the people who come after you who have to kind of clean up after you. So
2: I support Swedish death cleaning at all times of your life. And maybe your art supplies will be like Vincent van Gogh, whilst may not be recognised wholly at his time. You could be the next biggest thing in your death, and we do not know. However, I do believe that Natalie Bohensky's name will be in lights forevermore as she continues throughout her career.
0: I'm going to cut that audio and
2: yes,
0: just put it on
2: you
0: my
2: can have that bit, and then the creepy doll part for your ashes is going to.
1: You know, it's actually perfectly fitting. Yeah, the creepy one goes to me.
2: Yes. I do have a reminder from Kelly from Whamuran, who does say, please be careful of free wills. It might not cost you up front, but it may become more expensive at the end. Make sure that you really are looking into what you are signing up to. And that goes for everybody who is putting their personal details into anything online or with another business. You are listening to 612 ABC Brisbane and right across Queensland. My name is Georgina Pryor, and you are hearing the Hot Takes panel, Hot Topics, with some people with some spicy thoughts on them as well. The number to call, if you'd like to call me, is 1300 222 612, and the number to text 0467 922 612. Natalie Bohensky, she's a former state political reporter, writer, performer, producer, and she is working on finding her will. And Scott, will in writing, not her will to live.
0: And column A, column A.
1: Yeah, that's right.
2: Scott Black, comedian and writer, is in studio. Now, there is a dress code standards e-petition that has been pitched to government, and I will read you just a little bit of it. Petitioners request to the House that they create a dress code requirement for all Queenslanders that considers the minimum standards of dress required for each type of public space and makes violations of the law a civil offence, including a requirement for parents and their children in public spaces to wear some protection attire, that children must wear hats and sunglasses, that all persons walking in public spaces in Queensland must wear shoes at all times to protect their feet from broken glass and injuries, etc., and that all instances of minimum required styles of dress are listed. I'm going to start with you, Scott.
1: Mm.
2: In your opinion, what clothing rules should we enforce?
1: Some. That's all I would say. I've seen those people in the valley at 2 a.m. Come on, we got to wear something. I think there's always a petition, because I get all the petitions that go into the state government as well, and there's always ones like this where it's just like, I want people to be wearing, you know, big wide brim hats at all stages. It's like, look, people are going to live their lives, and, you know, should you have a standard of dress when you're going into parliament or a state government building? Well, sure, you shouldn't be wearing, you know, budgie smugglers and no shoes or anything like that. But
2: should it be a civil offense?
1: No. Heavens no. Let people live their lives. Like, we get so many little joys. If your joy is going out in a, you know, a white crop top with, you know, a hula skirt or something, like, knock yourself out, man. I do agree, like, I find it personally gross when I go to the shops, like, and people that don't have shoes on. Those floors are gross. Like, let's put some shoes on. I'm more worried for them.
2: Yes.
1: Because I feel it's gross. But if also, if they want to be out there with their bare toesies in the public restrooms, knock yourself out. You're the one that's going to get

0: sick, not me.
1: Natalie Bohensky, thoughts?
2: Yeah, it's I do love a very concerned citizen position. I think it's fantastic that in our society people can go, you know what? You know who needs to hear about this? Parliament. And I think that's great. I'm glad that people do put these petitions out there. Like Scott, I think there's health and safety things that are, you know, make common sense and agreed with. I think there was an iconic photo that sort of went viral a few years ago, which is of Australians voting, and it was three dudes in their Speedos voting, you know, barefoot, have just come off the beach, gone to vote, obviously gone back to the beach. And there's something in that character, right, that's very Australian, that, oh, we are a bit more egalitarian in terms of you don't necessarily know people's class or background or things like that because everyone's dress codes are somewhat flattened out in the middle. Hats, sunscreens, all these things are very good, shoes, all these things that help your health, completely agree. But you can't legislate against that. You can't, you know, police are going to look at something like this and go, what, you want us to pull people over for not wearing a hat? Come on. So it's definitely, as a business, as a private business, you're very welcome to, you know, enforce some standards. I will say that it is nice to have moments where you dress up and put in an effort, and we possibly could be too lax on that front. I know I went to see a show over at QPAC. I hadn't been to QPAC for a few years, and I went to see a show, and so I like dressed up and put makeup on, and it was Pride and Prejudice, and it was, you know, it's the Regency era. It's Jane Austen people, so I really sort of went all out, and I walked in and was like, oh, people are way more casual than I remember. Mm. So, and again, it probably was just me having not been for a while. But yeah, I think there are times when it makes sense to dress up, and we could probably do a bit more of it in Queensland. But at the same time, we are a beachy, sunshiny, relaxed, chill kind of vibe. So
1: it's who do we want to be? Yeah. I'm going to give you both 30.
2: Maybe shirts too. Maybe some of the guys.
1: Shirts.
2: But at the same time, I don't know. If you've been working out at the gym.
1: Yeah, look, shirtless, I'm not worried about. However, it's sweat.
2: Yeah, thick sweat. I think that's the thing.
1: If you need a quick shower after a gym workout, probably do that. But like the shirt itself is less dramatic. Anyway, I'm not the hot taker here. I am but the humble facilitator. And let me just, I'm going to give you 30 seconds each because we are running out of time.
2: Oh, no.
1: Have a reaction to the Brisbane 2032 emblem that has accidentally been revealed online. It has come out on YouTube ahead of the reveal date. They were supposed to be rolling out a little piece in each town across Queensland. Some people in a PR agency have been trying really hard to make this an incredible moment, and it has been foiled online. And now we all know that the emblem for 2032 is a cockatoo.
2: It's a cock up or two.
1: Ooh.
2: It's perfect. Thank you. Can I claim that joke, please?
1: You absolutely can. Scott Black, thoughts.
0: Look, I RIP for that person's job currently, but no. I will be a referee on your resume for the simple reason that we've all been there in the digital marketing space, whereas you click something, you double checked it three times, and then you just went, all right, we're good. And then all of a sudden your phone starts blowing up at 6 p.m. because you accidentally scheduled it to publish or something like that. I've never done it on this big of a scale, but sadly it's going to be some intern that's helped that one.
2: I hope not. I worked in government for a few years, and I just had like flashbacks to, oh my God, I'm going to get yelled at. And I went, it wasn't even you, Natalie. It wasn't even you. I feel so awkward, but I hope we can embrace this and go, you know, the best laid plans, right? Yep. You try as much as you try to make things perfect, something will always go wrong, and it's not necessarily any one person's fault. Maybe it is one person's fault in this case. I don't know, but I feel nothing but sympathy for them. Mm. And hopefully we could all kind of go, you know what? The emblem's pretty, it's pretty good. It's pretty nice. It's all right.
1: I question
2: with
1: if it's
2: my love-hate relationship with the Olympics. I'm like, maybe, you know, it's okay. It's okay.
1: I suppose it's getting more media attention now than it might have on Monday when it was finally revealed.
0: Think of all the money they saved on the big rigmarole that they were going to do.
2: We can laugh about this now. Give it a year. We'll all laugh about this.
1: We'll see.
2: It's one of those things we can laugh, but someone right now is absolutely going through hell, and I have nothing but the deepest gut sympathy for them. And please give me a call. We can go cry together.
1: Dear you, person, we are thinking of you. Scott Black, comedian and writer, and Natalie Bohensky, former state political reporter, writer, performer, producer in studio. Thank you both so much for your hot takes this morning.
2: And thank
1: you. Yes, coming up later this program, I will be taking you through Sound Foundations with John O'Keedles. He's playing you the best from 1991.